0: 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This is important. This is not my team. This is the city's team. 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This is Running Rebel Nation's team. But we need everyone in Thomas and Matt. We do. 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Get your season tickets. Please, it's important. This is your program. You can make a huge difference.
1: Josh Passner with us. That was a good opening statement. You know, as we do on the Coach's Show, I got a lot of follow-ups. First of all, where is the roster right now in terms of being prepped to take on Power 4 schools? I think it's mostly done, but do you have any roster updates with, I guess, one, Alan Breed, and then you guys were mentioned as a potential spot for other transfers. And by the way, how does the transfer portal even work now with the 5-5 thing?
0: Steve, I don't even know what's going on. Half the time I'm asking my compliance guy, Justin Campbell, who's a lawyer, like, what does this mean, a stay, all these, because it's not NC2A stuff. It's all through the court systems. You know what I mean? So you're like, what is, can you put this in English, you know, just straight, you know, English for me? So like second grade level, so I can understand this, because I'm not a lawyer on these things. So it's sort of hard to follow, but in all seriousness, kind of here's where we're at. We have 12 current scholarship guys on the roster. I do have 14 scholarships. Alan Breed, it is not, you know, we're still waiting a final decision by the NC2A. We don't feel confident they're going to pass it, that he's going to get eligible. That's just kind of where we are right now. So we don't see that happening. So we're not counting on, as much as I would love to have Alan Breed here, we're not counting on it. Just based on the circumstance, we don't see that going through. If he's not here, that leaves us with two spots. What would we do with those two spots? We are still actively recruiting. Yes, there's these five, the class of 2022, meaning that the new rule in college athletics is you have 5 years to play 5 years. So you have no longer 4 years of eligibility, 5 years. And that technically started for the class of 2023. Which goes into effect next year. However, the class of 2022, the graduating class of high school class of 2022, who just completed their fourth year, they're sued. Lawsuit after lawsuit all throughout the state courts. The state courts have granted a lot of players eligibility. The state of Colorado has also granted them, but then the NCAA has taken the state of Colorado to the 10th Circuit District Court, and we're waiting on what that's going to happen. If the NC2A wins that, then it all comes back down to the state court cases. If the NCAA loses that, then everybody's eligible that was a senior last year. So, yes, we are still actively recruiting. We would like to get another guy if it's able to. Obviously, you can get a guy, and then a month later he's not eligible either because the courts get overruled or the decisions get turned on appeal. I don't know all the lawyer language talk, but we are not done with our roster, even though we do start school on Monday. Drop ad date is the following Friday. So we've probably got, and we have our team meeting Sunday at noon. I would like to have our roster finalized by Sunday at noon. I'm hoping for that. Whether that's we add anybody or we don't, everything is going to be moving here in the next 24 to 36 hours.
1: Boy, for a guy who doesn't know much about it, you went on for 3 minutes there. What are you talking about?
0: Well, a lot of self-deprecation, you know. I do know. I mean, of course, I was kind of half joking about not knowing a lot about it, but I kept in the loop on it. And so what could happen is in the 10th Circuit of Colorado, if the NC2A wins that, the players then could go back to the state courts and try to get their names back involved with state courts, and that would supersede that. Secondly, in the state of Ohio today, the initial court case with Ohio players granting that year, the NC2A won that today, so the players in Colorado are no longer eligible based on the state court case, but they're eligible based on the Colorado federal case. So who knows, Steve? There's a lot of moving parts. I actually called the NABC today. The NABC is the National Association Basketball Conference, which for all of coaches, especially in the college level, high school level.

0: And I called him. I said, hey, this is getting to be completely ridiculous. Like, just at some point, either I am non-gray area guy. Just tell us, is everyone going to be eligible or is everyone ineligible? Like, we can't be doing this for the next 30 days. Just either clear everyone or somehow there's got, just like at this point, this is just not, it's complete chaos. And we just want some sanity in a sense that we've got to have some directiveness of just saying, here's the deal. Everyone's eligible to play or no one's eligible to play. But we're all in between, and I just don't like gray area, because when there's gray area, there's less accountability. And so trying to figure it out and sort through it has been an interesting dynamic. So we'll see. It's just, you got to be willing to change, adapt, be flexible, wear loose fit clothing, and that's what I'm trying to do in this time. But Steve, that doesn't change the fact that we got 20 home games, man. Free parking. UNLVtickets.com, or send me an email, joshua.passner@unlv.edu. That no matter what, regardless of the court cases, you got 20 home games, 21 if you include Lee's Family Forum, which is included in the season ticket package, and our first three games, two Big 12 teams and an SEC team. What more can you ask for?
1: Coach, I'm happy you circled back there, because I was going to ask you about those three games against Utah, BYU, and Mizzou. Speak on the importance of being able to play. Look, BYU and Mizzou have really high expectations, and Utah looks to be vastly improved going into this year from a year ago.
0: Well, you think about it, those three, first of all, BYU and Missouri have potential lottery picks on their team. Like you know, if you look at the 2027 NBA draft, like, they have guys listed, multiple guys on the first-round draft board, possibly. Utah signed a probably the best player from an Israeli who's outstanding. And I'm not sure if he got eligible or not, but he's really, really good, one of the best players overseas. So they're going to be vastly improved, as you mentioned. They really increased their NIL budget to a very high level. So they went out and got some great players. And so we're going to be really tested early and often in October to allow us to be as ready as possible for November in those first two games, when we play Northern Arizona at home, and then Samford that week. And then the following week, we got Stanford plus three right in a row of the players era. So Samford is from Birmingham, Alabama. Stanford, obviously, is from Palo Alto, California. But those are our first, you know, after we get through those three games in October, then you got those three, then the players era. So I think the Utah, BYU, and Missouri game will really expose us, guys, in a good and bad way. What does that mean? In a good way, we'll see, okay, we're really probably good in these areas. In a bad way, we're not good in these areas, and that needs to be cleaned up. So we'll be able to have great exposure on the good and bad with our team in the month of October, which I'm happy about as a coach, because sometimes when you're just practicing against yourself over and over, things can get hidden without playing against other high-level competition.
1: Coach, one other thing that I want to bring up with the schedule, and I know this does not include the 20 home games, but that back-to-back road, the road trip to back-to-back through California, on the hill in San Francisco, and then down at Viejas at San Diego State, I really love that for you guys, because you're really going to learn how to go on the road and play in two really difficult road environments right out of the gate in early December.
0: Well, think about our December schedule. At San Francisco, at San Diego State, then a week later we're playing Washington State, a Pac-12 team, in the Lee's Family Forum. Then a week later we're playing SMU in Phoenix. That's our first four games in December. We've got a monster schedule. Now, is our schedule lined up for who we're playing on our NIL roster budget? Probably no. I mean, you both know that. But we have to challenge ourselves in order for us to be ready for the Mountain West Conference play. And so we're probably, you know, if you look just on NIL numbers, we're going to be playing in above our class weight, and that's just the reality of it. But the great thing is, on basketball, you still can only put five on the floor regardless of different teams' NIL budget. So this will prepare us, as you mentioned, even the two road games at San Francisco, at San Diego State, as we get into Mountain West Conference play. And so our goal is to win every game we play, But the setup in November, in October, November, and December is to get us ready for that opening weekend or that opening game. When we play Grand Canyon, I don't have it right in front of me, but I think we open up with Grand Canyon, the Mountain West Conference play at Grand Canyon, if I'm not mistaken. Am I right on that? I don't have it right in front of me. But,
1: correct.
0: And that's at Grand Canyon. So Grand Canyon could be picked to win the league. So those two games on the road at San Francisco, at San Diego State, the thinking of mine is that's got to get us prepared for when we're opening at Grand Canyon to start the season. If not, West Conference play.
2: Josh Pastner is with us here on ESPN Las Vegas talking about the schedule. UNLVtickets.com, run a Rebel schedule, non-con, and conference is out. One news update, not to bring you down, but it looks like Jaden Henley will be back with Grand Canyon, so that was a strong squad, gets even stronger with the return of the 5-5 senior.
0: But that, that is correct, and yep. That is based, so that's a great example. That he's cleared, he's playing there right now based on the Colorado court case and these other cases. So that's what I'm saying. Some guys like a Jaden Henley, I don't know if he's in a state court case. If the Colorado gets overturned, then only guys who are going to be named in court cases can play, and other ones won't be able to. So some guys might, depending on what happens in the 10th Circuit Court, and here's the other thing to think about. In the state of Colorado, they did not discuss amateurism. All they talked about is the portal window and fifth-year guys in the class of 22 can play. Well, what happens about amateurism? That's going to need to be cleared up in the court case as well, too, because guys who sign with agents that are professional agents to represent you professionally and or you signed anything else and you became technically professional, by the NC2A standards, you are ineligible to compete. And so that's got to be clarified, too. So, yes, Grand Canyon did get Jaden Henley, who's really good. But, again, that's kind of where we're all – that's why I called the NADC, like – so, I mean, what are we doing? We got it where everybody can be on the same page or we're not. We've got to figure this out because right now it's there's a lot of confusion about of who can play and who can't.
2: I didn't get to ask a follow up earlier. When you went on your rant with the NABC, did they say anything or just hang up the phone?
0: No, they agreed with me. They understood. They understood. They understood where I was coming from. I was very direct about it. They got it. They understood. But they probably don't have as much, they don't have a lot of juice or say to make changes or make decisions. And so, it's just, that's kind of where it's at. We've got to kind of figure this out in a way because things are moving really fast. And for me, at this point, I'd rather just say everyone's eligible at this point because, we're starting in school in a week. Yeah. So you don't want to take a guy or two and then all of a sudden, September 15th, they say they're ineligible. Does that make sense, too?
2: Of course.
0: That's not good for anybody either. So that's where a lot of these things are really real-time moving from one area to another, and you're just trying to figure it out on the fly.
2: Coach, what does it mean for you and for the program to get a chance at a top-five blue blood in Kansas? And follow up on that, last year's players era, you were a little shorthanded. We don't know what's going to happen with injuries this year, but do you feel like the roster you built is better suited to compete in the players' era?
0: Yeah, I do. I mean, look, to have an opportunity to play Kansas, it's on national television, it's on ESPN. It's great for UNLV. Part of the reason we did the schedule that we did this year is to try to help build the UNLV brand, which is still so powerful, but make it again nationally. That's been a big thing for people that I've talked to here locally that, we got to get this out there worldwide again. And so part of that is, as we talked about, is playing the schedule and then having the opportunity to play in the players' era against Kansas. So we're excited about that. I do like our roster. I like the roster that we put together. We had more time to put it together in a sense. And I think we did a good job on finding guys who were, as I've said it many times, undervalued, under the radar, and that can be better than what people think or maybe what better than, they got a chance to be better than their financial aspects. I mean, all those things that go hand in hand with that. So we're really excited about that. I think we did a good job in our evaluation. Steve, we've talked about it many times. In basketball, you got to be so good. You're trying to thread a needle on evaluating and then staying healthy because the numbers are so small. Whereas in football, you miss evaluate or two on a guy or you have some injury. Other than maybe the quarterback, you can be okay. Basketball, you misevaluate on a guy or two, or you've got some injury, they can crush you. So we feel, we really believe we did a good job evaluating, and we got good players, and now we've got, as a staff, got to develop them and bring them together and have great team chemistry and cohesiveness. And then from there, you know, we've also then, you know, got to stay healthy. And, you know, some of that's out of our control. We do have a couple guys banged up right now. But the good news is, you know, Tyler Harris, as you reported on, Steve, had an MCL injury, requires surgery. But thankfully, it was very early, and he'll be back in October. And from our lesson that we learned last year, we will be extremely slow on him returning because he's a really good player. Tyron Jones, who had shoulder surgery in April, won't be cleared for contact until October. He's doing great, but full contact not till October. Dontrez Williams, his left thumb, had an injury, something with it in a practice. He required surgery, but it was a left thumb. He'll be back mid-September. So those are, we've had some things, so we got to stay healthy. And so, Steve, I said it. Do we not do any contact and just show up to the games? But as you know, that's just not reality. You got to play. You got to practice. You got to compete. Basketball is a contact sport, and you just pray and knock on wood you stay healthy.
2: Last one, when you looked around the conference slate, what'd you think with some of the new additions, some of the new road trips? Obviously, as I call them, the Disloyal Five or bye-bye. You're only matching up against San Diego State. So what do you think about the new conference? And I did want to follow up. How come you didn't have any matchups against, say, like Utah State or Boise State or Colorado State? Did you at least offer them like, hey, you know, we'll do a 3-for-1 or 2-for-1, you know, we'll go there once, you come here 2-3 times?
0: Well, you know what, a couple things. I think the Mountain West Conference can be really good. I mean, you look at the teams like Grand Canyon and New Mexico and Reno, and Wyoming's going to be really good. San Jose State's got about $4 million this year in NIL, so they've increased. Hawaii ended up, you know, they went to the NCAA tournament last year from the Big West. Always a really tough place to play there. Air Force, new coach, they're going to play faster, shoot a lot of threes. UC Davis, Jim Les, has got 250 wins there. They're always tough to play. And UTEP, I mean, they've got some sleepers in there, and you know as well as anyone, going to El Paso is hard to win at. And so it's going to be a really good basketball league. We're going to have to obviously be at a very, very high level. We are playing San Diego State and Washington State. Washington State's in the Pac-12. So is San Diego State. Some of those other teams you mentioned, Utah State and Boise State, it just didn't work out, you know, with our schedule as it is. And you got to remember, with those 3.5 weeks or so being out of Thomas and Mack due to the rodeo, you know, with the NFR, you have some limitations. And so trying to work around the schedule in that is, you're doing the best you can in that area. And but again, we've challenged ourselves. It starts October 7th. As you mentioned, you get, I mean, 20, I don't know if I even told you guys yet, 20 home games. I don't think I told you just yet. 20 home games, free parking, UNLVtickets.com. 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And the concessions are going to be great, in-game entertainment, and most importantly, we're going to play a great style of basketball on the floor. The fans are going to love their program and hopefully get a lot of wins along the way.
2: Coach, you're the best. We appreciate it. We'll talk to you soon.
0: Okay, thanks for having me on, guys.
2: There he is, Josh Pastner. Just wish he would come on and bring some energy. Come on now. And yes, he did tell us a couple times before that. 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
5: Currently showing University Center Drive northbound and southbound. That's between Flamingo and Harmon is closed due to police activity. Also an accident, Cactus Avenue westbound at Jones. I-11 northbound before Rancho. And Nellis Boulevard northbound before Cheyenne.
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0: Jeff Parles. And now joining us, we are less than 2 weeks away until you'll hear this guy on the call of UNLV football hosting Memphis in a huge Week 0 game. It's our guy Caleb Herring with us right now. Caleb, it doesn't feel like it's that close, but it is.
1: It's funny because, like, the whole offseason is like, can't wait till football gets there, can't wait till football gets there. And then all of a sudden, time stops. You know, like, camps are going, and it's like, man, 2 weeks seems like an eternity, but it is crazy. It's right around the corner, and once we're in it, we are in it. And the NFL preseason started, so all the wives across America who don't understand what's about to happen, get ready, because the SOs are going to be occupied with football for the next 8 months.
0: You know, I'm happy you brought that up because, at least in our house, my wife completely understands the drill starting on about September 5th. From then on, understands the drill through. Well, the biggest thing this year, Caleb, I don't know if you know this or not, the Super Bowl's on Valentine's Day this year, which is just a comically bad draw for everyone, honestly.
1: Yeah, I think it's going to ruin some relationships, but I think it might fortify some. I think it's the women's turn on Valentine's Day to make it a men's holiday, right? Like, women across the country, do the right thing, right? Let your husband enjoy the Super Bowl. And if not, enjoy it with him. Make it romantic, right? You know, like, things like that. Like, it's an opportunity if you look at it the right way. I'm with you. My wife is fully on board with football season. She's asked me which Raider games we're going to already this year. Like, we go to Raider games every year. She's like, which ones are we going to? So she's in. Like, she's all for it. She lets me go do broadcasting on Saturday. So she sacrificed her weekends during football season. So luckily, my SO is on board. For those of you fellas out there who have to fight every day about it, God bless you. I wish you the best of luck for the rest of this year and into next.
0: So, Caleb, the AP Top 25 came out earlier today. Again, never want to overreact to a preseason poll, but UNLV was in the receiving votes category, which is a nice step for the program, and a few opponents were also in the receiving votes category as well, which actually plays pretty well for the Rebels this year, especially if they can knock off all of them or even two out of the three.
1: Yeah, I think it's good. Usually preseason UNLV has to kind of earn that top 25 nod, and that's what they were able to do the last couple of seasons and be in it at some point during the season because they win or because things are going well for the season. So hopefully that is the case. I think there is some people that still have to be proven wrong about, you know, UNLV being a sleeper team and actually being legitimate. So I think it is good to add a chip to the shoulder for UNLV if you want to look at it as bulletin board material, right? Like, for guys that think that they should be within the roster. But I think you hit on a more important aspect about this. UNLV got votes for the top 25, which is a good indication that people are taking them seriously. But then, more importantly, three opponents, including Memphis, which is a Week 0 opponent, New Mexico, which is a conference opponent who had a spectacular season last year, as well as Cal, were also mentioned in the getting votes in the top 25. That makes those opponents quality opponents, and that could speak volumes if UNLV is able to come out with wins in those three spots specifically, but especially having a positive season, maybe a one-loss season against one of those teams, would not be a terrible back-breaking loss, right? They could still put together a good season in spite of losing to another top 25 caliber team. That would actually bode well for UNLV when the playoff committee decides who should be going. And obviously, UNLV has to take care of the business. Preseason polls don't mean much. Obviously, once the ball gets out in the field, a lot of things change. But I think at least from the outlook of things, the strength of schedule or quality of opponent for UNLV definitely exists when you look at the fact that a few of their other opponents are getting nods in the top 25 as well.
0: Caleb, before we get back to Rebels camp real quick, Memphis's coach, Charles Huff, basically with the – yeah, I'm not naming a starting quarterback before the game a week from Saturday. Just is there anything in the preparation that you think changes now, even though obviously Coach Mullen said, you know what, I wouldn't have named a starter publicly either if I were him?
1: Yeah, I think you don't change much of your game plan based on the quarterback who's playing. You would change it based on the system that you're playing against. And I think whoever's out there, maybe at this point, you've recruited all of the quarterbacks, or you've brought all the quarterbacks in that are there, or kept the ones that you liked when you come into a new program, if that's the case, like with Memphis. But when you do a mass overhaul like that with a staff, the system is what you coach against, right? Like Dan Mullen's probably looking at the systems that both coordinators ran, offensively and defensively, for Memphis, to say, this is what they're going to do. We're going to game plan for that. If they've got some sort of X factor at quarterback that completely changes the way they approach, good for them. They got us by surprise. But the way you prepare for a team is to find the team structure, their team identity within their system, and attack that in your game plan. I don't think it makes or breaks, and this is, I guess, advice for any coach. I don't think it should at least make or break your game plan based on one player, quarterback starting or not. I don't think there's vastly that big of a difference in these days when you're recruiting guys specific for your system. There shouldn't be, at least. Like, you shouldn't have one guy that is a complete, triple option quarterback and one guy that's Tom Brady out there. You shouldn't have those two quarterbacks on the roster. Both quarterbacks should be able to run your system efficiently. So I think as an opponent, you just prepare for the system. I bet that's what UNLV is doing, and that's the Mullen approach is we're going to prepare for the system that whatever quarterback is going to be running out there.
0: Caleb Herring with us here on Cofield and Company. Caleb, the quarterback situation for UNLV, obviously Jackson Arnold in pole position, but what are we looking at right now as we head towards the end of camp?
1: Well, I think the gap is closed as Alex Orr has gotten healthier. I think it, because of his size, his stature, you forget that he was injured, had a season-ending injury last year, and was walking around in a boot for most of that season. To finish things up and did intense rehab, obviously, to get back ready for fall camp. But I think the gap from spring to now has shrunk tremendously. Here's the thing about, there's a lot of coach talk that happens in preseason, and Dan Mullen has done much of the same and saying he doesn't know who's going to start and all that kind of thing. He was true to that word last season. People forget Alex Orgy started the season last year. He mm-hmm. took the first snap. So technically he started. And I think if it wasn't for injury, you might have seen a lot more of him with kind of both quarterbacks serving a need for the offensive system. So I don't necessarily think he's just giving coach talk when he says he plans to use both quarterbacks, or you will see both quarterbacks, or he doesn't really know who's going to take the first step. I think that there's a little bit of truth in that statement. But I think the battle has intensified. Both quarterbacks are trying to separate themselves with their play, and the coaching staff is being diligent about it. They're not giving anybody any handouts, that's for sure, out there. And the defense with its improvements is making these guys prove it. So I like that the battle is intense. I would like it to be decided, but that's just my perspective on quarterbacking. I think there's some time. You need to be the guy before the first game starts. And whether that's internally decided and we're just not privy to it, could be the case, but there hasn't been any real indication of that throughout the practices that we've seen so far.
0: Caleb, how about the guys who are protecting whoever's at the quarterback position? Just a different level of size on the Rebels O-line going into this year.
1: Yeah, I tell you what. I've been around the program, obviously, since I played, and then in the years after. I've watched a progression, and it's nowhere is more evident than in the trenches. And I think UNLV has always had skill position guys who could compete with the talent on the edges and were talented enough maybe to be considered Power 4 or SEC or Pac-12, whatever you want to call it, level of athlete. But it's always been decided in the trenches. That's football, right? UNLV has always lacked a little bit in that area. It's just tough to recruit the big biggins up front. UNLV this season has a Big Ten size offensive line that they can roll out there if that ends up being who they decide to go with, right? Where everybody is 6'5 and above, over 300 easily, and strong enough and seen enough that look imposing. I've been out at the press and I've seen these guys. They're massive compared to the years in the past where I've seen, like, that's the weak spot. You can always find that. That's the weak spot. Now you go out to UNLV practice and it's like, well, no, that's not, it might be a strength this year where they could just bully people in the trenches with that offensive line. So that's going to be exciting to see. And obviously for Jet Thomas, you're excited to see that as well, because with your talent combined with that guys up front that could be paving the way for you, I think UNLV has the makings of a team that could dominate on the ground this year. As much as we've talked about the quarterbacks this offseason, and Jet just got another accolade. We talked about coming back from the break that he's getting another preseason nod. He might be on the way to collect some hardware at the end of the year if he has a big year behind that big offensive line.
0: Caleb Herring with us right now. Caleb, defensively, again, there were communications issues a year ago on that defense. Definitely looks to be more vocal, especially right in the middle of that defense.
1: Yeah, I think there's a lot maybe overlooked when you talk about communication on the defensive side. And, I've been on, you know, you talk about multiple sports where communication on defense is the key. Basketball is the most relevant. And I remember being at practices both at the college level and when I tried my stint in the NFL. It was like, hey, communication is key. It's so loud when a good defense is out there playing. And I think Mike Shear said something to me when he was here under Barry Odom at linebacker coach, or his defensive coordinator. He said a good defense, you can close your eyes and tell it's a good defense because you can hear it. And he's talking about the communication. And I think the communication has definitely intensified. And a lot of that might have to do with the fact that Mike Shear is back and he's coaching linebackers. And it's usually the linebacker's responsibility to get everybody lined up. But I think the overall demeanor and the personality of defense, knowing the system better under Paul Gunther in year two, number one, there's guys that are returning that are in spots to communicate the checks and the calls and getting everybody lined up. But then just the personality. There's some guys with some boisterous personalities. And I mentioned Umu bin Wahad last week, just talking about how loud and active he is. And I think needed that he gave an example of that to the Mountain West where people really took to him because his character, he's got a voice and he's going to use it. He's out there on the defense, and it's loud defensively for UNLV. So I don't think communication is going to be an issue, or at least not as big an issue as it was last season for the Rebel defense getting lined up.
0: Caleb, let's shift gears NFL-wise. What did you think of Fernando and his preseason debut last week?
1: I think Fernando was what I thought he was, which is a good, fundamentally sound quarterback who is a master of preparation. I imagine that he is a straight-up football nerd, and I mean that as a compliment, right? The term nerd gets a bad rap, but I think for him, he prepares for every game. And I think the highlight best throw that everybody talks about is when he threaded the needle off the play action fake, I think in the second quarter, into his second series, he just got up and ripped it down the field in between three defenders, and it was like a pinpoint pass and completion and for a first down. All that stuff, it looked great. But what I took from that throw was that's a throw you have to prepare to make, and you have to know that you're going to throw it. You can't be indecisive, can't be second guessing the read or the concept. For a rookie to come in with that kind of confidence and make that kind of throw, I think told me he prepared well. And there's other things that I think I would highlight from his performance that let me know he's going to be just fine at this level. It's a tough thing to do as a quarterback, but not getting stuck on a read in a progression. I think he showed the ability to get off of something that just wasn't there and find another option. There's a couple different times where maybe he thought pre-snap that the route was going to be there, but the speed of the defense closed the window before he could deliver it. And then he didn't waste time thinking about the next read. He got straight to the next spot in the progression and was able to either deliver the ball or chuck it out of bounds or throw it, which he did a couple times. But I think showing that ability to not get stuck on a progression, I think is a good sign for a rookie quarterback, especially with the kind of pressure he has. Thankfully, he'll be able to get some of the other kinks out, sitting behind Kirk Cousins and learning from him. But I think he did well for his first time out there. The pressure of that moment at home with the crowd really wanting to see what he could do. He did enough to make people comfortable with him going forward. I would say a B, maybe B minus, some little things that he could change. But for his first performance, I think well done, and that's kind of what you wanted for the Raiders organization.
0: Caleb, I would just say I agree with your grade because really for these preseason games, when guys who may see the field play, I think the best way to look at it is, hey, did they meet expectations for what you would like to have seen out of their performance? And I thought the Raiders' offense, when Cousins was out there, when Fernando Mendoza was out there, I thought it met expectations and actually was a little bit better than I thought it would be. So all in all, first half of the game, offensively speaking as a whole, thought went pretty well. I'm with you on that B-minus, though, for Fernando.
1: Yeah, I think you're exactly right. Preseason games are for this. You call them dress rehearsals, whatever, but we've gotten to a point, maybe it's not the point we want to be during the regular season, but we've gotten to a point let's check in and see where we're at, right? Like, this is like the midterm before the final. And you got a couple weeks before the final. So, obviously things change week one, and you want to be a well-oiled machine by then. But you've got joint practices coming up to iron out some things. You've got a lot more camp. You've made the decision now, for a starting quarterback, so you can move forward with those reps divvied up appropriately. So ones are getting the ones reps as they should be. So you'll improve still. But that first preseason game is definitely a checkpoint to make sure you're on track. And I think while it's not perfect, it wasn't absolutely amazing. Guys were on track and doing what they're supposed to do. And I think especially when you talk about the number one overall pick, you have the luxury now as the Raiders of taking your time and letting that play out and letting him develop appropriately before you throw him out there. And it's been proven time and time again that's the best way to handle a young quarterback with high expectations, to kind of, I don't want to say shelter him, but make sure he's ready before you throw him out there with the real stakes at line.
0: All right, Caleb, we got to get to the important stuff now. New menu of the Allegiant for this season?
1: So I'm privy. First of all, Allegiant, when UNLV plays, maybe when the Raiders play, well, I've never been in a press box for a Raiders game, but Allegiant has the best menu food available to the press and to the media on the press box level, by far. Not even close. Allegiant knows how to do it. But I've been told, I have my birds, my whisperers, if you're going to go with a Game of Thrones reference there. I've got little whispers everywhere. My birdies are telling me that there's a new menu on the docket for this season, and there's going to be some surprises for the faithful that do get to enjoy and dine in the press box during UNLV games. So I'm excited to see exactly what's on the menu. There is one thing I can guarantee. The famous short rib that is served, and listeners probably just got jealous, like short rib at a football game. Yes, Allegiant has short rib at the football game. That has been slotted for the Reno week. So we're going to have to wait a full season for it.
0: Oh, man.
1: But I think appropriately so. When Reno comes in, we want to make sure they understand that we just do things better down here in Vegas.
0: That's an important one. By the way, one last one on food before we let you go. Is cauliflower steak a vegan option that you would like?
1: So here's the thing. I'm tempted by cauliflower because I've had buffalo cauliflower before, and it actually worked. I took it, and I was like, okay, it makes sense. So cauliflower has established itself as a vegan option, but I'm not a fan of the vegan option at buffets. And Steve knows this. I can't stand it because it's always like tofu or some weird invented thing, the impossible meat that's not real. I don't like it. But the idea of a cauliflower steak has intrigued me, and I'm interested because I know cauliflower is very versatile, and it's kind of plain. But I think it's one of those things that if I do try it, it's going to be on a separate plate. I don't want it to disturb the main meal, right? So I don't want my cauliflower steak, if it's bad, touching things and contaminating my good plate with protein. So I got to see. But I might give cauliflower a chance if it's the vegan option.
0: You know, I will say, I'm happy you brought it in there. When done correctly, buffalo cauliflower is a great appetizer. It is a great appetizer.
1: And that's what it was.
0: Correctly.
1: I think you're absolutely right. That's what I had it as, and it was light enough to where it didn't, like, impede on the actual meal. And that's kind of what I want. I want, if I'm going to have vegan options, really just a side or an appetizer for the real food, right?
0: Yeah.
1: So cauliflower might work as a vegan option. I might try it this year. We'll see.
0: And then that's the most important thing we get from today, though. And I'm kind of with you too. Especially if it's up there for one of those press games, I think I might have to dabble as well. Caleb Herring, hear him every Monday here on Cofield and Company. We're less than 2 weeks away from the Rebels hosting Memphis in a big Week Zero clash, which you'll hear right here on ESPN Las Vegas. Caleb, thank you, buddy.
1: All right, guys, take care.
0: Caleb Herring, everyone. All right, when we get back, grab bag time here on Cofield and Company.
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24: Stick your hand in there, dude.
0: Back with the bag here on a Monday. By the way, a few things have broke while we're on the show. Jordan Tyson, the number one pick of the Saints, who was awesome at Arizona State, but what was the issue? Couldn't stay healthy. Likely 2 months out with a hamstring issue, and he has been dominant based off all reports in camp. So that's a big blow for a team in a bad division that, again, I don't know if I haven't made my official NFL predictions yet. I know who I'm picking to win the whole thing. And I think I know who I have coming out of the AFC. But everything else to get to that, I'm not 100% certain of. The Saints would have been worth a look in the NFC South, but that was more on the fact that their division is horrible and a joke. But that's pretty bad 2 months out for Tyson, who, again, came in with a lot of injury problems at Arizona State. Back in the bag.
1: Stick your hand in there, Dave.
0: Here's another weird one for baseball. Ketel Marte is on the restricted list after no showing tonight's game at Fenway for the Diamondbacks against the Red Sox. By the way, going well for the Diamondbacks, down 7-0 at Fenway right now to the Sox. That is just very, very bizarre. They did not even, the Diamondbacks didn't even post their starting lineup until 15 minutes before first pitch tonight because of this with Marte. So, who knows what's going on? We don't know yet. Probably have more clarity tomorrow on this. Oh, also, by the way, the Padres have had four guys thrown out of the plate tonight. Four. One of them was a traditional force out, but three of them were outfield assists. It's pretty good. Good job by the third base coach in that one. By the way, important game for the Padres, losing 2-1 right now in New York. Back in the bag.
1: Stick your hand in there, Dave.
0: You know, just want to throw this out there because we didn't really touch on it. So, the whole Kawhi Leonard craziness that's now been going on for 11 months with the NBA and the Clippers and Kawhi and what, did they circumvent the cap, all that. The NBA put out a statement today, and there are multiple reports as well that were before the statement, of that no evidence funneled from Ballmer to Kawhi Leonard via sponsors. Now, you can take that as, at least in my book, take that as you may. Again, I think there's a lot more going on than just that. It's not that simple. And I think that Ballmer probably was able to cover tracks as well with this. Again, I'm just curious if, like, the punishment ends up being lacking on all sides. We kind of brought this up last week. Of how scared is the NBA of the fact that Ballmer is the richest guy in the room? Or one of the richest guys in the room now. So, very curious to see just how that all plays out over the next few weeks. Because, hey, Kawhi Leonard is still technically a member of the Clippers, by the way. That trade with Toronto still hasn't gone through because of everything with this nonsense of this whole investigation. All right, that's what we got for you today. Cofield's back tomorrow. Big thanks to everyone who joined us today. Steve Kim, Jesse Merrick, Coach Josh Pastner, by the way, UNLVtickets.com, and, of course, to Caleb Herring as well for joining us here on a Monday. Thank you, JD, as always. I'm Jeff Files. See you again tomorrow. Cofin & Company, ESPN Las Vegas.

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3: This week's Finley Cadillac Henderson Player Performance of the Week is from the WNBA. We have to show the love to Chelsea Gray, going back to the Aces game versus the Fever on August 6th, when she saved the Aces not once, but twice. Chelsea Gray became the first player in WNBA history to hit a game-time buzzer beater to end regulation and a game-winning buzzer beater to end overtime in the same game. And after that, she caught up with Michael Eaves from ESPN Sports Center to talk about making history.
4: Amazing. It's like you're in the moment. Everything is kind of like slow motion. Both times I look up at the clock and I was like, oh, well, got to shoot this thing. So
3: the Aces as a team are headed down the stretch of the regular season and have been consistently hovering around second or third in the standings. But this shout-out goes strictly to the point guard for what she did on that day, August 6th, versus the Indiana Fever.
2: That was a Finley Cadillac Player Performance of the Week, brought to you by Finley Cadillac Henderson.
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19: Which has not been given. The Buss family has had ownership of the Lakers since Jerry Buss purchased the team in May of 1979. Shareholders approving after siblings voting to sell the team. Diamondbacks place Ketel Marte on the restricted list after he failed to show up for tonight's game against the Red Sox. D-backs did not give a reason for the move after delaying posting their starting lineup until around 15 minutes before first pitch. On the field, the Red Sox all over Arizona tonight, 7-0, top of the sixth inning. Caleb Durbin with an RBI single. Seydon Rafaela adding an RBI double. Wilson Contreras hitting a solo homer in the bottom of the fifth inning. Elsewhere in the NFL, Saints rookie receiver Jordan Tyson expected to miss around 2 months with a hamstring injury that he suffered last week. Eighth overall pick in the draft, likely out until October. Former Ravens linebacker and longtime advisor in player engagement O.J. Brigance passed away after a 19-year battle with ALS. The team announcing he was 56 years old, won a Super Bowl with the Ravens back in 2000.
20: Hey, it's Evan Cohen. Coming up Tuesday, we continue to get you ready for the NFL regular season as we go two-a-days with the Atlanta Falcons and Miami Dolphins and tell you which team is closer to turning it around. It's Unsportsmanlike with Cam Eastern right here on ESPN Radio, ESPN2, and ESPNU.

0: throw a kegger at your parents' house in high school. It's run when the cops are there and don't come back.
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0: I'm glad we isolated that. I really hope that my father's never listening on a night that we play that story back. He still doesn't know about that keg party, Ian, after all the
2: years.
0: Does
2: he know about the boyfriend who ran? And was that the one, I think I asked you this before, but was that the one that ends up incarcerated?
0: No, he does not end up incarcerated, this guy.
2: That guy.
0: He'll be happy to know.
2: Well done. Hey, I'm proud of you. Good job.
0: There you go. I heard he works at a deli in town still, so that's what that guy's up to. You're listening to Amber and Ian. We're presented to you by Progressive Insurance. At Ian Fitz ESPN is how you find him. At Amber W Sports is how you find me. Instead of talking about my high school days, let's talk about the AP poll, because we have a top 25 in college football. Everybody can go ahead and lose their minds now, Ian, because we've got the preseason official rankings here. Ohio State is number one in the country. Oregon, number two. Georgia, three. Notre Dame, four. Texas rounds out your top five. The defending national champs are sitting there at six. The Canes, who face them, sitting there at seven. Texas A&M is at eight. Ole Miss, with no Lane Kiffin, is at nine. And Oklahoma is your top ten. What is your biggest takeaway from this AP preseason top 25?
2: Well, first of all, these are always fun for us and all the fan bases, coast to coast, border to border. You know, whereas the coaches poll that has already come out in the USA Today, whether it's the AP poll that comes out, those are the two big ones, and we all get, you know, enamored. Phil Steele's is one that I always take a look at as well, along with his surprise teams. He does an outstanding job. But yes, we all kind of, to your point, lose our minds a little bit, you know, because we all enjoy the preseason polls. Now, what do they actually mean?
0: About they mean more than they should, in my opinion.
2: They mean about as much as breasts on a bull, because it really has zero impact on who wins a national championship or not, at least in my opinion.
0: Well,
2: I know there's some coaches
0: that
2: do.
0: I feel like we should just keep it moving.
2: Yeah, well, then in other words, useless is my point. Look at last year's poll alone. Think about this. Do you know how many preseason top 25 teams finished the season unranked?
0: How many?
2: Over half. Over half. Or right at half. In the let's just go to the top 15.
0: Okay.
2: Seven of them did not finish in the top 25. In the top 10, Penn State started at two, Clemson at four, LSU at nine. Gone, gone, and gone. So this gives us a lot of fodder, but for, you know, when it comes to an impact, man, the preseason polls mean absolutely nothing, nada, zilch. Just go back to the latest example, and that was last season.
0: I don't agree with that, because I don't agree that they mean nothing. Because of those three schools you just named, two of those schools fired their coach, and I think it probably has something to do with where they started the season expectation-wise. So I do think it matters from that perspective. If you're one of these top 10 teams and you fall massively short of expectations and we get to the end of the season and you're unranked, some of these coaches are getting fired, right? I mean, that's how,
2: you
0: know, it works.
2: Brian Kelly, I mean, he was gone the moment that he wasn't sitting Garrett Nussmeier with an oblique injury in camp. The word is that he didn't know some of the players' names on the team. So his time was run, and it was never the right fit at all at LSU. When I say fit, you got to win. That's the ultimate fit. James Franklin was at Penn State for a long time, and he couldn't win the big game. What do you have in top 10 wins? Two? Maybe three? I'm going off the top of my head. So that was a body of work to me from both those guys, a shorter body by Brian Kelly. That was a long time coming for James Franklin to Penn State.
0: I think some of that stuff, especially the in-season firings, it has an impact where you start the season, where the expectations are. For LSU this year with Lane Kiffin, they are sitting there at 11th, so they are right outside the top 10. You've got Texas Tech at 12. You have Alabama at 13. When was the last time we saw Alabama outside the top 10?
2: Nick Saban's first year.
0: Wow.
2: 2008. I was there.
0: My goodness. They've been in the top 10 every single season since then?
2: They lost a lineman row that year.
0: Wow. That is wild.
2: So it's been a minute. It has been

0: long, long time. You know, I think Alabama is going to be a college football playoff team. I think they're a lot better than most people think. I think LSU's too high. I got to see how these guys gel. I mean, you know, that's a $50 million team.
1: Mm-hmm.
0: $50 million, roughly, if not maybe even higher. So, I mean, they spent a lot of money again to win this year, and I don't know what they have. I don't know what kind of chemistry they have right now. So I think that LSU's too high. Texas Tech doesn't play anybody. Penn State doesn't play anybody. They come in ranked 18th. They avoid Oregon, Ohio State. They don't have a P4 non-conference game on their docket at all. And you got Matty Campbell coming in with half of Iowa State's, you know, roster, along with their quarterback, Rocco Becht. They might be a little low, but I'll tell you, a sleeper team for me coming in at 14, and that's BYU. Kalani Sitake's boys are loaded. And I do mean loaded. And when you make 47 look good playing quarterback like Bear does, sign me up for that squad. I think BYU is a dark horse to not only make the college football playoff, but actually maybe win and survive in the college football playoff.
1: Oh, that's interesting. There certainly are some potential dark horses here. Even, can you call it a dark horse if you're in the preseason top 25, but certainly not programs like us that we think as automatically in a postseason. Let's go back to the top five, because a program that's still in the top five, but Heather Dinich thinks isn't getting maybe enough respect, is Texas. Here is ESPN's college football reporter on the Pat McAfee Show.
2: I zero in at number five, and I just don't understand how people can't get Texas right now. I mean, last year, everyone overhyped Texas. It was not the right time. It was Arch Manning's first season as full-time starter. They had four new guys up front on the offensive line. They had all kinds of questions, in my opinion. This year is the year that Steve Sarkisian should win the national title, and it's so much more difficult to do these preseason polls with the transfer portal and everything. But when you look at Texas on paper, I don't know how you can't think this team is number one or number two in the country. And then you add to that, they get the Buckeyes at home in week two. I mean, that is a huge edge in the college football playoff race. I am all in on the Longhorns this year.
0: I'm with her. They are absolutely loaded.
1: Yeah.
0: They got the best wide receiver in the portal in Coleman from Auburn. They got two of the best running backs, including Hollywood Smothers, that they got away from Bama, the transfer from NC State. Kyle Flood's had a year to develop these dudes. They get a guy from the NFL back on their roster. and Hudson. So they are absolutely loaded there. And I'll give you another one. Don't doubt Cignetti. What's he doing at six?
1: Yeah, people are going to feel disrespected. I mean, by that, especially Indiana fans.
0: He got two stud defensive ends from last year's squad back, who, you know, because of the ruling in Colorado.
1: That's crazy. He doesn't have a Heisman Trophy winner at the helm.
0: Yeah. So what does he do? Go get one of the best quarterbacks in the portal in Josh Hoover. And who was Fernando Mendoza that started last year? Nobody even knew who the hell Fernando Mendoza was.
1: They also weren't ranked sixth last year.
0: I know. Cal Bear fans didn't know who Fernando Mendoza was.
1: That's
0: right?
1: True.
0: So, I mean, you go get Josh Hoover, who has got to cut down on the INTs coming out of TCU. But, man, they did well in the portal, and they got a lot of talent coming back. I'm not doubting Cignetti. Anybody else can doubt him all you want, but they're going to make another run in the CFP. They're a staple right now to me in college football. Hell, he's got the best record in all of football over the last 2 years at 27-2. I ain't doubting that guy.
1: See, I think that the Texas feels like a bit of an overcorrection, where they were overhyped last season, like Heather Dinich just said.
0: Good point.
1: And so because of that, I feel like people are now gun-shy, so now you're putting them at five. You're scared to put them, you know, one or two, even if they're absolutely loaded. I don't feel that way about Indiana, I guess. I don't feel like this is some sort of reaction to them having a national championship. I don't think it's backlash or anything like that. I don't think it's naysayers. I don't even think it's because of the word Indiana, and because we're still maybe not able to wrap our heads around it fully, even though we have absolutely seen it to every degree that you can see it the last two seasons. I think it's just simply because they lost some pieces, because they were good. And so, all right, you're outside the top five. Yeah, there's more experience. I mean, Ohio State has a much more experienced quarterback that was there at the helm, so they're a little bit easier to evaluate. So that's why they get the nod. Hopefully none of it ends up mattering to the committee at the end. Unfortunately, I think these polls kind of do, because they they set a precedent and they sort of end up lingering in people's heads. It should not matter where anybody is ranked on this thing right now. Coming up next here on Amber and Ian, we sound on, sound off right here on ESPN Radio.
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1: Ryan Schottenheimer is the Dallas Cowboys head coach. Ian, he was asked about the now addition of Von Miller to that defense.
25: The production last year was really real. You know, 9 sacks. I mean, that's hard to do at this level. But, again, he's still got first-step quickness. He still understands angles. He's still got a great assortment of counter moves. And, again, our plan to use him, we think, will help him be very, very functional. You know, he's not going to play 60 plays a game. That's not what we're looking for. He's going to get the snaps that he gets, and he's going to make us better. And hopefully we are playing a lot of games with the lead, and he, along with those other guys I mentioned in that room, will go out there and hunt together.
0: They might play 15 snaps a game. That's all you're looking for. That's all you're looking for. I mentioned it earlier when Mo Vaughn joined us, as he does every Monday for Mo Mondays, and he's a diehard Dallas Cowboy fan. I didn't even know that. I probably shouldn't have admitted this publicly, but I had no idea he was on the damn Commanders last year. I had no clue. One, that shows you how bad the Commanders were.
1: You weren't watching much Commanders
0: completely
1: football.
0: Completely irrelevant football team in the NFL. And so I didn't even know he had 9 sacks until he became a Cowboy. I'm like, damn, Vaughn's still getting it done at like 72 years old.
1: 37.
0: So, you know, he's going to have a big impact on that room because there's guys like LT Overton, you know, Malachi Lawrence that are in that position room. Heck, man, Quinnen Williams, for that matter. They grew up watching him.
1: Yeah.
0: So now he's in there, and those young guys, man, he can implore so much knowledge of just little tricks of the trade to those young rookies like Overton, like Lawrence, that can help the Cowboys win a few games. I love the signing, and again, I'm embarrassed that I didn't even know he was on the damn Commanders last year.
1: 8 Pro Bowls, a couple Super Bowl rings, and now for his 15th season, he is spending it with the Dallas Cowboys.
0: Going home.
1: I like that addition a lot.
0: Yeah, he played at DeSoto High School, Texas A&M Aggie, and his next stop's going to be in Canton.
1: It's like Mo Vaughn, absolutely. It's like Mo Vaughn said earlier. The way that Dallas is doing business this offseason. It's
0: too quiet.
1: It's strange how functional
0: it is. Too quiet.
1: It's almost unsettling
0: yes.
1: How well it's all going. Kevin Stefanski, he is the Falcons head coach. Things aren't going quite as well in Atlanta. Especially not Tua's first preseason game. Here is Stefanski addressing Tua's performance in that game.
2: Obviously, we evaluate everything. I think I've told you guys that before. You evaluate everything that our players do on the field, in the meeting rooms, et cetera. Obviously, 9 plays the other night. He wants to be better. Our offense wants to be better. Our coaches want to be better in those 9 plays. But our focus will be continuing to get ready for this season and not getting too far ahead of ourselves.
0: Okay. The good thing for Stefanski, he's used to seeing awful quarterback play.
1: He really is.
0: So he's callous.
1: That's going to be so frustrating for Kevin Stefanski. It's like, really? This again?
0: I'm not worried about Tua right now. There's too many weapons around him, and you know he's a remarkably accurate passer. He can't drive the ball.
1: To get a snap into your hands and deliver a football, though.
0: So I'm not going to overreact to preseason week one, especially when it comes to Tua with all those weapons they've got around him.
1: I don't know. He looked really bad. I was surprised at how bad he looked. And I'm a dolphin.
0: That was horrendous.
1: I was shocked. I mean, he looked awful. I have been one that always says Tua is just okay. He's an okay quarterback. I've always felt like he's okay. I was never high on Tua. I didn't want us to draft Tua over Justin Herbert. But also, I've never thought he was god-awful. And that was a hard argument with preseason game one because he looked awful. Now, like you, I kind of think he still ends up being okay.
0: He's a good quarterback.
1: He's a
0: good quarterback.
1: It's a bad situation to be in because Michael Penix is still not cleared for 11-on-11. So it's not even, there's no quarterback competition right now in Atlanta. It's Tua right now because the other guy is not healthy enough to play. So we'll see. He's going to have to get better. Sean McVay, things are going a little bit better for him quarterback-wise. The Los Angeles Rams head coach was asked about the latest on Aaron Donald's workout.
4: That's what it was. Just a workout. So they're really, I mean, and I'm not trying to be like coy with it. It's semantical. It's part of his process that he's gone through. It just allows us to be able to use football equipment, and it's very similar to what the other workout was. And so he's continuing to go through his process, which there's a lot of, you know, things that you try to mimic and emulate game-like settings and situations to be able to get clarity on whether he wants to do this or not. And that was just another part of this process.
0: Did you see him doing footwork drills?
1: I didn't.
0: Holy God. That's not natural, what he's doing with the ropes and the ladders. I mean, his 3 steps are like lightning fast, and he's 35 and hadn't played in 2 years. And his feet are like a wide receiver's. It is remarkable. So I had to rewind, like, that's not Aaron Donald. Can't be Aaron Donald. Oh, my God, that's Aaron Donald. I've said it before and I'll say it again. You won't see him probably until around week six. Because that's where you want him from there on.
1: So are we going to be doing this Arnold Donald workout nonsense?
0: I think they sign him, you know, at the end of camp before week one. But then you can just say, oh, he's dealing with a whatever. You know, at least week four. You don't need him for the entire season.
1: Like, he's on the team. He's there. He's working out. He's on the damn team.
0: He's also 35 and played in 2 years.
1: I get that. I'm just, these workout updates, it all feels so stupid.
0: Because it's at the facility. Yeah, it's at the facility, and he's using Rams equipment that they have to, by league rules, they're mandated to report it whenever he does use their equipment, and he's at the training at their facility.
1: In that clip, Sean McVay said the word semantical. I definitely thought he made up that word. I mean, I've heard semantics.
0: Yeah.
1: I didn't know semantical was a word.
0: I'm taking a look.
1: I gave it a Google. It's a word.
0: It is?
1: Yeah. Good on you, Coach McVay.
0: Check out the big brain on Coach.
1: Right? Or do you think he got lucky?
0: I get paid.
1: When it came out of his mouth, I was like, that doesn't sound right. And so I Googled it, and I'm like, oh, look at that. Over relating to semantics. Apparently, it's correct.
0: Relating to the meaning of words, signs, and other symbols. There you go.
5: I'd rather be lucky than good any day.
0: Absolutely.
1: Coach McVay is smarty pants. Speaking of smarty pants coaches, I'm hoping John Summerall is that, because he's now my Florida Gators head coach. He was asked about Florida's uniform combinations.
7: I'm pretty staunch on, I want our uniform colors to be orange, blue, and white, because those are our school colors. I don't have any desire to wear those green alligator uniforms that were worn here. I don't spend a ton of time thinking about it. I'm sure everybody thinks that's like all I do all day is put uniform combinations together. Out of those decisions, I would say the administration here and the other people that were involved in planning that out with everybody in that room probably were like looking at me like, why are you so disinterested in this? Because I could get two. I just want to win games.
0: I thought he'd be a lot harsher, to be honest. No, it's something as long as I have. That was about as polite of an answer to that question that you will ever get from John Summerall, head coach, Florida Gators. Because that dude could not give two bleeps, as he said, about a uniform combo. He's worried about pass pro and run stop, right? That's what he's working on right now. He could not care less.
1: I do like that he's a little busy, a little too busy to worry about our uniform combinations. I like that from Summerall. I like that he said he couldn't give two bleeps because that's not what he should be worried about. I don't like that he said he doesn't want them to ever wear those alligator uniforms again because I thought those were fire. And I'm not a traditionalist, and he made it very clear that he is, in fact, one of those. So, I mean, I like the fun uniforms, Mr. Allman, with the old school stuff.
0: That is as polite. You're going to hear him to a question like that.
1: Because he's not super passionate about it. Because he's too busy. He doesn't care. It's like, why are you asking me about uniforms? I'm trying to coach a football team over here. I'm competing in the SEC. Who cares about what they're wearing?
0: Oh, man.
1: Coming up next year.
0: Love that guy.
1: On Amber and Ian. 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One team's quarterback is making a second home out of the blue tent.
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31: Lee has had ownership of the Lakers since Jerry Buss purchased the team in May of 1979. Elsewhere in Major League Baseball, Diamondbacks placing Ketel Marte on the restricted list after he failed to show up for tonight's game against the Red Sox. D-backs did not give a reason for the move after delaying posting their starting lineup until around 15 minutes before first pitch tonight. It is all Red Sox at Fenway. Elsewhere, Tigers and Pirates at PNC Park in Pittsburgh. Detroit up 8-4 in the bottom of the sixth inning. Kevin McGonigal with a two-run homer in the top of the second inning. Hau-Yu Lee is driven in a pair for Detroit as well as they look to creep closer back toward 500. The game on ESPN TV. In the NFL, Saints rookie receiver Jordan Tyson expected to miss around 2 months with a hamstring injury that he suffered last week. Eighth overall pick in the draft, likely out until October. While former Ravens linebacker and longtime advisor and player engagement O.J. Brigance passed away after a 19-year battle with ALS. He was 56 years old.
32: 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Coming up on Tuesday, brand spanking new, freshly minted Hall of Famer Drew Brees joins us. We preview the Jaguars season in Four Downs, and it's Overreaction Monday on a Tuesday. That's Rich Eisen Show Action on Disney Plus, the ESPN app, and ESPN Radio.
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35: The New York Giants are expecting to turn it around this season under new coach John Harbaugh. He brings some much-needed stability and a track record of success. A big reason Harbaugh came to New York was quarterback Jackson Dart. Despite a slow start to the summer, he's convinced they can win with him at quarterback. It helps that star wide receiver Malik Nabers is trending towards being ready for week one against the Cowboys following a torn ACL last year. despite 7 wins in the past 2 seasons combined, there are now expectations for this Giants team. With a coach and a quarterback that people believe in, the over-under is 7.5 wins.
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0: Well, Jackson Dart has certainly made news today for things that he said more than anything else. A lot of people expecting a whole lot from Jackson Dart. People loved what they saw in the 14 games that we saw Jackson Dart last season. Ian, you're listening to Amber and Ian. We're presented to you by Progressive Insurance. But Jackson Dart in preseason game one, a Minnesota Vikings defender, just absolutely barreled through that Giants line, gets straight to Jackson Dart, defender untouched, blows Jackson Dart up, and he gets sent to the blue tent to get checked out. Medical timeout, he's out for a couple plays because of it. He was not thrilled, apparently, by getting that sort of attention. We certainly saw him in a blue medical tent numerous times last season. Here is the Giants quarterback.
1: As far as the blue tent, like I really respect the rules and the thought behind, you know, NFL has of keeping players healthy and reviewing things, but at the same time, I'm still puzzled by it just feeling like every time that I get hit, you know, I find my way in there, which at times I still try to wrap my head around, but that's all that I'm going to say about that situation. You know, I'm really happy with how the drive ended.
2: All right. His defense. Last year, 5 visits to the blue tent. 1 concussion. Mm-hmm. So I that part I can understand, I guess, you know, him going.
0: Anytime
2: I get hit, I go in. You know, it's not like I have a concussion every time. But on this one, brother, you got punked all the way to Piscataway. I mean, that was a vicious hit. Now, vicious doesn't always mean hurt. But when you're lying on the logo on the 50, Amber, for 30 to 45 seconds and really not moving, the eye in the sky is going to pull you every single time. Because, you know, a lot of times you have to protect the player from himself. So if he's not laying on the field that long and he mans up and gets off the field, he's probably not going to the blue tent. But because he got rocked, and I do mean rocked, and he's lying on the field, in my opinion, that warranted, hey, go to the tent and get checked out really quick. This is the preseason. Go get checked.
0: Yeah, I think during the regular season he would have as well for the exact reason that you mentioned. I thought in large part it was how long he stayed down. And because it's quite literally somebody's job. They have a spotter there that is just meant to evaluate whether a player needs to be evaluated for concussions. That is it. That is that person's entire job. And I do think that person would not be doing his or her job properly if in that spot you don't be safe.
2: Agreed.
0: and go check out the quarterback. You have to play it safe if you are that position. It's not to harm the player. There's no conspiracy here against Jackson Dart. It's not to harm the Giants. It's to keep him safe. It's to help the players, ultimately. And so I'm sure that's a frustration for a competitor. I get it if he feels like somehow he's being targeted, but I was surprised that in that situation he felt like he was being targeted by being sent to the blue tent. Let's continue on with our Giants conversation and our ESPN Radio Two-A-Days. And for that, let's bring in Patricia Traynor, publisher of the New York Giants on SI, host of the Locked On Giants podcast. And Patricia, thanks so much for hopping on with us. Let's start with all of that. All that buzz around Jackson Dart. He's in the medical tent. That puzzles him, apparently. There's a lot of people, a lot of noise now around this situation. So how do you feel that this is being received, that Jackson Dart's comments are being received in New York?
3: Yeah, I think, unfortunately for Jackson Dart, he's kind of developed a bullseye on his back, so to speak. I mean, you know how certain guys get called for certain penalties all the time because they develop that reputation. Unfortunately for Jackson Dart, he's got a bullseye target on his back when it comes to, you know, concussions and whatnot, basically because he plays the game so hard. But, you know, the hit that he took the other night, if you look at it closely, it wasn't as bad. I mean, his head hit the ground, but it's more or less a be safe than sorry type of situation with him. So, yeah, it's frustrating, but, you know, it's the league looking out for him. So how can you really fault them?
2: And also, I mean, he got belted. I mean, blasted from, you know, the Meadowlands all the way to Bristol, Connecticut. I mean, he just got blown up. And he's laying on the logo for a good 30 to 45 seconds. So
0: yeah, I think that was a big thing. He had no, right away.
2: Patricia, I had no problem with him, you know, being sent to the blue tent by the eye in the sky whatsoever. So I understand his frustration, but this one, I got to push back on Dart, man. They did the right thing protecting the player from himself. Now, how does Dart protect himself from the man in the mirror, along with the Giants, also just trying to get him to, you know, be more protective?
3: He's got to be smart. I mean, you know, I get it that he's competitive. He wants to get as much out of every play as possible. But you have to know when to say when. You have to know when to live to see another down. You know, is it worth it if it's early in the game and you're at your own 20-yard line and you need 7 yards to go and you're like, oh, I think I can make it. And it's, you know, it's first down. Is it really worth it to try and get that extra one when you see a bunch of guys closing in on you? I mean, he also has to start to learn to use the sideline as his friend, because get out of bounds. You know, if you're in the middle of the field, you're a sitting duck. Use the sideline as your friend, because once you're out of bounds, you know, now if somebody comes and hits you, they're going to get flagged.
0: Patricia Traina joining us, publisher of New York Giants on SI, host of the Locked On Giants podcast here on Amber and Ian. So John Harbaugh comes into this organization, Patricia. He hires veteran coaches at basically every single position. That's not something that we've always been able to say about this franchise. What have you noticed that is different so far about the Harbaugh era?
3: Number one, it's very direct. There's not a lot of wasted time. There's a lot of teaching going on. There's a lot of, you know, constructive feedback going on. You don't see guys necessarily popping their corks because somebody made a mistake. It's a much better environment. It's an intense environment. You know, when you show up on the field, you better be prepared to go to work and you know, with very few breaks in between. But it's just, to me, it just seems like more efficient and more focused as to what they want to get done, what they want to accomplish. And you know, the best thing about it is there's no, you know, delays. There's no, you know, taking it easy. Oh, we finish our work early. No, no, no. They're going to go and they're going to, you know, if they finish early, well, let's do a little bit more. We've got another 20 minutes allotted to us. Let's not waste that time.
2: Stay on that note, but focus on the rookies. I thought watching, going back and watching that preseason game in week one, I thought Arvell Reese shined at times. Malachi Fields out of Notre Dame, a third round pick, shined at times. You know, you go ahead and do all the, even Jack Kelly out of BYU, Colton Hood, you go on down the list of these young guys that, early on in the preseason, may be exceeding some expectations.
3: Yeah, you know, the thing I like about this rookie class is they're all about business. I mean, it's, you know, I'm not saying that last year's class wasn't, but if you notice, there's a very distinct difference in the personality of this year's class versus last year's. Last year's was a little bit more larger than life, if you will. I mean, they were hard workers, but they were larger than life. And this year's class, I mean, you barely hear a peep out of them until it comes time to play on the field, which is really what you want to see. You know, you don't really see them doing commercials or, you know, posting stuff on social media. So I think this particular class reflects more of John Harbaugh, who wants guys who are serious about their craft, who want to come into work. And, you know, the other stuff, I mean, there's going to be a time and place for all that stuff. Don't get me wrong. And I'm not saying that they shouldn't take advantage of the opportunities, but earn it first and then worry about all that other stuff.
0: Patricia, this run defense hasn't ranked higher than 27th, and that was with Dexter Lawrence before he got traded to Cincy. Do you expect there to be significant defensive improvements this season?
3: I sure hope so. I mean, if we go by the first preseason game, the run defense did not look very good. Let's call it for what it is. And I know people are going to say, well, they didn't play DJ Reader, they didn't play Shelby Harris. Yeah, but they're not going to play DJ Reader and Shelby Harris 100% of the snaps. It's just not going to happen. So you need your depth to step up. And right now, I can't think that they're happy with what they saw from the depth in the run defense. There were too many guys that just weren't getting off blocks. There were guys that were getting pushback off the point of attack. They've got to look to improve that. I mean, that, if they don't, then what's the good of having this fantastic pass rush that they have? You know, if opponents are going to have second and short, third and short, and they're going to have the option to pass or run.
2: Patricia, if DJ Reader were to play 100% of the snaps, he wouldn't be going to the blue tent like Jackson Dart. He's going to the ER. Right? So there you go. Let's just be honest.
0: Yeah, he would need to, right?
2: That's a big boy.
0: Patricia Trainer, publisher of New York Giants on SI. You can check her out on the Locked On Giants podcast. Thanks, Patricia. We appreciate it.
3: Thanks for having me.
0: Of course. Coming up next year on Amber and Ian, we told you about the AP Top 25 preseason poll earlier tonight. If you missed anything here, check out the podcast on the ESPN app. A different Top 25 poll was released today. Alabama did much better in that one. We'll talk about it right here on ESPN Radio.
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0: 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I've done some parting to this song that's currently playing as we roll along here on Amber and Ian. I'm sure we've all done some parting, frankly, to this song. And speaking of parting, Ian Fitzsimmons, USA Today averaged a whole bunch of party school rankings list, and they came up with their own party school rankings list. So it's taking lists from Niche.com, the Wall Street Journal. Apparently there were seven lists that they compiled to find out who is the best party school in America. So let's go through the top 10, shall we?
2: Man.
0: Coming out at number 10, this is the top 25 list, but I'm going to give you the top 10.
2: Come on.
0: At number 10, Ole Miss.
2: Oh, been there a million times. The library is, in my opinion, the best college bar in America.
0: Really?
2: Yes, even over my own, the Innisfree Irish Pub. It could swallow our pub like six times over. Do you remember the video of Jackson Dart riding the Mechanical Bull in the offseason? Right there, library. John Desler, Lili Desler, owners, proprietors, awesome.
0: I always hear about that place. I have never been to Oxford, Mississippi. I am going with College Football Campus Tour. We are going in November to that November 7th game, I believe, Georgia at Ole Miss. We will be there for ESPN Radio. So I'm very excited about that. What I've always heard about Ole Miss is that it's a very uppity place. And so I've always heard that it's tailgating, but with pearls, dressed to the nines.
2: Oh, yeah. No, there's chandeliers.
0: Everything's catered.
2: On the Grove, you'll have some of these tailgates that have actual chandeliers and champagne fountains. Yeah,
0: so the partying at Ole Miss, I'm surprised it's a top 10 party school, I guess, because the partying sounds like it's partying with Dom Perignon.
2: Not at the library.
0: Okay. So the library is...
2: Not at
0: Natty Ice.
2: Yeah. Proud Larry's for lunch, Boo Ray for dinner, and then just getting a three-point stance and get ready to get hit. Because, man, the library will knock your block off.
0: I mean, you know me, though. I'm a champagne shower kind of gal. So I'm excited. I'm not insulting Oxford, Mississippi. I'm excited that Ole Miss is like that.
2: Grove's right next to the stadium. I mean, it's maybe 50 yards away. Knock yourself out.
0: I love that if I spent a lot of time there. All right, let's move along. So that was number 10. Penn State comes in at number 9.
2: I'm going to save this one. They're going to be after week one. New poll will come out. They're going to number 1, undisputed, by far, hands down. Penn State will skyrocket in about 4 minutes. I'll tell you why.
6: They better be, because 9 is too low for Penn State, from experience.
2: They're skyrocketing up the polls.
0: Wait, why are they skyrocketing? I don't understand
2: what you're saying. I'll tell you in a second.
0: Oh, okay. Am I supposed to keep it moving?
2: There's some fraternity boys who are in a lot of trouble.
0: Oh, okay. You're going to share that story after I'm done with the rankings. I'm picking up what you're putting down.
2: You got whiteouts.
0: I thought you were talking about the football
2: team. It's a whole new whiteout coming.
0: Okay. All right. Let's keep it moving. Number 8, UC Santa Barbara.
2: Never been.
0: Never been.
2: Never heard
0: of it as a party school.
2: Banana Slugs?
0: Or is
2: that Chico State? I can't remember.
0: I don't know. I know
2: Chico
0: very
2: State
0: little
2: used
0: about
2: to be
0: UC
2: number 1.
0: Santa Barbara, if I'm being honest with you. Santa Barbara's a lovely place, but I'll take USA Today's word for it. USC, Southern Cal, number 7.
2: Worthy.
0: That seems like it checks. Let's move it along to Morgantown, West Virginia, number 6. I feel like that isn't high enough.
2: Beach or cherry. Which way do you want your moonshine, apple pie moonshine, I think, was created at West Virginia, where they put the cinnamon stick in, and you think it tastes just like apple pie, and about an hour later, you're comatose.
0: My husband left West Virginia for his senior year because he thought that if he stayed at WVU, that he would probably never graduate college.
2: Hard
0: Chargers.
2: And
0: he had decided by then he had dreams of going to law school, so he's like, I got to get the hell out of here, or it's never going to happen
2: because
0: Morgantown's way too fun. I will tell you, all the WVU alum I know, they're all very good time. I love all of his friends from that school. All right. Number 5, Wisconsin.
2: Been there twice. My brother I got married in Madison. The Irish pub we had our rehearsal dinner in, and then we just matriculated downstairs. Let's just say that when one of our entourage went in the next day for a Bloody Mary, he was told, no, get out. You guys aren't allowed back in here. Just get out.
0: You had made an impression by that point.
2: Oh, did we ever. I mean, a bunch of Louisiana folk rolled into Madison, and now they are still feeling the pain.
0: I do think of Madison, and I've been there. I've been there numerous times. I went to law school there. I do think of that as a party school. I think that's a good nomination. Interesting, Evan Cohen is very proudly a Wisconsin alumni. Evan Cohen, who does not drink and does not party. So there you go. Not everybody does at that school. Georgia comes in at number four.
2: Not surprising.
0: No.
2: They're not afraid between the hedges.
0: No.
2: Lots of options, shall we say. Lots of options.
0: Georgia is a... Listen, I hate Georgia. I'm a Florida Gator, but I will tell you, Athens, it looks like a very good time. Florida State, speaking of schools that I hate, comes in at number three.
2: I haven't been there to go out.
0: Oh, I have many times.
2: Since like 1998, so I have no opinion on Florida State.
0: Okay, well, I'm also going back in my day when I used to go and party there and go to the fraternities and all of that stuff. It was a good time, FSU. We used to always say they were the better party school because it was everybody who couldn't get into UF. That's what we used to always say. Alabama comes in at number two.
2: I can speak on this one with a lot of experience. Well deserved.
0: Yeah.
2: Could have made a run at number one.
0: I would maybe put it at number one. I will say Tuscaloosa... probably the best college town I've ever been to. I was blown away at how pretty Alabama was as a school and how fun that damn town was, and I wanted to hate it.
2: And you still haven't had the sushi at Chuck's.
0: And I still haven't had the sushi at Chuck's. And your number one party school in America, according to USA Today, and its compilation of seven different party school polls, is Tulane.
2: This probably will surprise a lot of folks.
0: That shocked me. I had no idea Tulane was a party school.
2: Oh, my God, yes. I mean, they study hard and play hard. And I'm not talking about going out of the quarter. You got a lot of some of the best bars in New Orleans that are walking distance from that campus. So
0: really?
2: Oh, the Collins, Fat Harry's.
0: I guess
2: all
0: of it. But...
2: I mean, you're just a trolley ride down from Cooter Brown's. I mean, I can go on down the list. Yeah, so that doesn't surprise me at all. But I will tell you that, and I know it surprised a lot of people, but I had a buddy of mine who, again, from Georgetown Preparatory School, graduated cum laude. It took him 7.5 years to get out of Tulane, and we're still not really sure if he actually got the sheepskin. So there you go. There you have it.
0: Congratulations, Tulane.
2: Yeah.
0: It's funny. When I was younger, I used to want Florida to make an appearance on these lists. And I know I'm old now because I'm like, I'm happy when Florida isn't on these lists. I'm like, oh, yeah, we're doing well academically.
2: Well, I can't wait for my mom to wake up to give her this story. Yeah. Well, they aren't at Penn State. What they're doing, they're shipping in Yeho. I mean, the booger sugar.
0: Allegedly.
2: It's alive and flying up there in Happy Valley. I mean, this one is amazing. More than a dozen Penn State students are accused of packaging and selling cocaine as part of a multi-state drug operation. Pennsylvania Attorney General Dave Sunday made the announcement earlier today. You've got the Sigma Chi House. I got kicked out in 92. Appreciate you. Yep. And Delta Epsilon, respectively, are two of the bigger fraternities that have just been hauling in Yeho from New York
0: allegedly.
2: And Philadelphia. And
0: having pledges package it up.
2: Yes.
0: Allegedly.
2: Weigh it and package it, and then they're selling it
0: off
2: to campus.
0: PSA. If anybody tells you to weigh or package drugs for any reason, do not do it. That seems like common sense, kids, but you too can be charged with a felony.
2: I mean, you're an accessory. Penn State has gone from number nine as a party school, whole new meaning to whiteout there at Happy Valley.
0: So dangerous, man.
2: Numero uno.
0: Also, so dangerous what those drugs can become.
2: Look at these kids and these
0: Stop
2: pictures.
0: Stop doing drugs, everybody.
2: Go Google the pictures. These ain't cartel members.
0: Smoke weed and drink like everybody else. Coming up next here.
2: Big beer.
0: Smoke weed and
2: Let the
0: beer.
2: Gummy it's kick in.
0: Else. Coming up next. Game night right here on ESPN Radio.
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4: Busy day in the NBA in L.A. I'm Q Myers, Lakers Governor Jeannie Buss is contesting her siblings' vote to sell the family's remaining 17.8% share of the Lakers, according to a letter from her lawyer obtained by ESPN. The Buss family siblings, in a statement earlier Monday, said they had voted to sell the remaining shares to Josh Kushner and Bob Iger at the same $12.5 billion valuation that Mark Walter agreed to last week. They believe that they had the right to sell based on a tag-along provision that had been included in the previous sale to Walter in June of 2025. Jeannie Buss was the lone sibling who did not vote to sell the team Monday. Multiple sources told ESPN she did not even respond to the family vote on whether to sell the team. Also in the NBA, they found no evidence showing Clippers owner Steve Ballmer funneled money through team sponsors to pay Kawhi Leonard in order to circumvent the salary cap, according to three people with knowledge of discussions between the two sides in recent days. Instead, the NBA is focused on whether the team's introduction of Leonard to team sponsors constitutes a violation of the league's rules prohibiting salary cap circumvention, two of the sources said. The league is examining whether the Clippers are guilty of failure to supervise employees, though it's unclear what specific rule the team would have violated or what the penalties would be, two of the sources said. So yeah, a whole lot of nothing going on so far. And in the NFL, Saints rookie wide receiver Jordan Tyson could miss the next 2 months with a right hamstring injury, sources told Ian Rappaport and Mike Garofalo of the NFL Network on Monday. Tyson was hurt Thursday during the Saints' joint practice with the Jaguars that New Orleans hosted at its facility. For more scores and analysis, check out ESPN.com and the all-new ESPN app. Coming up, what is going on in L.A. with the Lakers? That's coming up on Game Night with Emmett Golden and me, Q Myers, here on ESPN Radio.
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3: Earlier today, sources told our Sean Sharania that the Buss family had agreed to sell its remaining 17.8% stake in the Lakers to new majority owners Josh Kushner and Bob Iger. If that transaction were to be completed, Jeannie Buss would no longer be the team's governor, ending the Buss family's ownership of the team that dates back to 1979.
4: Five of the siblings voted to sell this morning. Jeannie Buss did not vote to sell. She's contending through her lawyer that the five siblings who voted to sell do not have the right to do that. And so the question is, can the five siblings vote to sell the Lakers without Jeannie Buss?

0: beefing over 17.8%. Now, does the sale still go through even if they maintain that 17, you know, that 18% basically?
1: Right.
0: Or will that stop the sale? Which, oh, by the way, isn't this the second time they've been sold in like 2 or 3 months?
1: I mean, it's going on multiple times. It feels like everyone's hightailing it out of there, and she's trying to hold on to it.
0: Yes.
1: Right? And trying to hold on to it. And my understanding was she was going to be a part of that ownership group till at least 2030. But now let's get some clarity because, I need as much clarity as possible. We know that. So we're going to bring in someone a lot smarter than me or you, and that's ESPN NBA reporter Ramona Shelburne. And Ramona, thanks so much for your time. We do appreciate you. We're just trying to get a little clarity on this Lakers situation and Jeannie Buss not being part of this vote. So what can you tell us to kind of get us up to speed of what's going on with the Lakers?
2: Well, listen, it is, I think 5 of the 6 wanted to sell. The question is whether they're allowed to sell without her blessing, because there was a court order back in 2017 that said the trust, which controls the shares and which she is the controlling owner of the shares of the trust, and that they have to vote for her always to be the controlling owner, right? So if she's not voting to sell, can the trust vote to sell? So I think we're just going to have family drama here. I think it's going to be a lawyer letter reminding them of the court order. Let's see what. So far it hasn't gone to the courts. This is just a letter between lawyers, but she's saying, I'm contesting your right to vote to sell because I control the shares. Okay. So you have to remember, it's not like each family member controls a percentage of the shares. The trust owns the shares and each family member gets a disbursement from the trust. Okay. So it's not like 2 of the 4 can be like, I'm going to sell my 3%. You can't do it like that. The trust was written a certain way. And there is a court order, which, you know, I have that whole thing. Sorry, I'm getting calls that I'm talking to you, so I'm doing too many things at once. Hold on. I think this is just going to get uglier and uglier, is what I'm saying right now. Because, five people can vote to sell, but if they're not the 5 people who have that right to sell, I don't know how this is going to shake out once it gets to either a judge, an arbiter, or maybe there'll be negotiations between them. But I've with the Buss family and in 2017, Jeannie kind of fought back at a time from her older brothers to kick her out. And, we'll see what happens now. But as you said before, in the past, I don't think it's ever been 5-5 one way and Jeannie on an island. And right now she's the last one here.
0: So Ramona, is this all this beef about 18% of the franchise? Like, what about the other 82? You know, is that gonna be sold? Does this hold it up? Them kind of going back and forth about the 18% of the team?
2: No, it actually doesn't. I mean, like, it's just kind of a fight between the siblings. The thing that matters is that she. Mark Walter for the next up until 2030. So she was to remain the controlling owner of the Lakers. She had this in writing. It wasn't just like a handshake that she would be the controlling owner of the Lakers until 2030. Okay. So if she has this in writing, then it's up to Bob Iger and Josh Kushner whether they're going to honor that. He's on record as saying we intend to honor it. And then there's another part of the quote they gave to the California Post, which was, if that changes, it changes. Okay. So this would constitute a change. But the question is this actually a change? Or did the 5 just vote and it doesn't mean anything? Because at some point you have to do a certificate of the stock certificates, have to change hands. It's changing hands. I reached out to Kushner and Iger for comment. They have no comment. They declined to comment. So I think what they're doing is just letting this play out between the siblings. It's real yucky right now. and that controlling ownership matters because that's the person who decides who the head coach is, who the general manager is, who the team president is.

0: et cetera. And I thought that was going to be something that Iger and Kushner worked out directly with Jeannie Buss. Like, and I know that Iger, I just reported this in our latest story, that Iger had met with Jeannie Buss late last week to discuss all this. So sounded like they were on the same page for now. Okay. But this changes things.
1: Yeah, it really does.
0: Where the family really drama does. Ends up and how it affects the larger sale.
2: Yeah.
1: Exactly. Exactly. That's exactly what it is. Family drama feels like it's a takeover. You know, five one way, one the other. It's just, it's drama. You said it, Ramona, perfectly. Well, thanks so much for giving us a few minutes of your time this evening to kind of get a little bit of clarity in this messy situation.
0: You got it. Thanks, guys.
1: Thank you. Ramona Shelburne right there, ESPN NBA reporter. And Emmett, that's just what it feels like. It just feels like one of these situations where the brothers are like, hey, man, let's cash this ticket and get up out of here.
2: Mm-hmm.
1: Right? Let's just go ahead and there's already the $12.5 billion sale, so let's go ahead and ride that. Still got the same valuation. Boom, let's make it happen. And Jeannie Buss is like, hold up there, right? I still want
2: right.
1: You know, to be part of this organization. You know, the reality is, as we're talking to Ramona, what really hit me, there will come a time, sooner rather than later, where there will not be a Buss involved with the Lakers.
2: Yeah. You know, it's coming up. It definitely
1: regardless,
2: is.
1: Regardless, even if it's not till 2030, there will be a time when there will not be a member of the Buss family within that Laker organization.
2: Yeah, and it'll be a sad day because they're synonymous. That name and the Lakers is just who we associate with the team, and it is going to come to an end at some point. And I wonder if that's what it's really about. Is it really about Jeannie going, hold on, I want to still operate this team, you know, for another 4 years or whatever it is. And the brothers are like, look, we weren't operating it anyway. So why do we care? You know, let's get this money and get up out of here. So it's just so interesting because it sounds like the majority of the team is sold, but there's this 17.8% that they want to keep their hands on. Or Jeannie wants to keep her hands on, I should say.
1: I feel like she just really wants to hold on. I mean, I don't know, right? Ramona is way closer to this situation. All these, you know, greats that are digging deep into it and getting all the information. But just from the outside looking in, it feels like Jeannie Buss, who, you know, doesn't run the organization like Dr. Buss did, but is as close to Dr. Buss as possible, right? And the brothers are like, hey, man, this is a great cash cow. This has been fun. Let's bust our way up out of here.
2: $12 billion? How much was it? You know what I'm saying?
1: Yeah, $12.5 billion, exactly.
2: Right. That's hard to turn down.
1: Right, exactly. But I feel like I said, there's something to be said about organizations that have iconic families that have, you know, owned a team forever, and it's just going to be weird. And there will come a day in time when the Busses are not involved with the Lakers at all, and that's when it's going to go in another direction. And that's I mean, something to pay attention to.
2: Yeah.
1: That is for sure. That's what it feels like she's trying to hold on to.
2: It's like, I can't imagine the Cowboys not being owned by Jones. Jones.
1: Great. That's a great way to think about it.
2: Yeah.
1: That's a great way to think about it. And like I said, there's certain organizations that are historic and iconic, just like you mentioned. That's a that's a perfect way to put a bow on that. And that, to me, is what's going on. Like, I feel like, you know, it would be, you know, like Stephen Jones saying, oh, no, this was daddy's, you know, this was his doing. We ain't getting up out of here like that. You ain't selling it to, it ain't going to be the Smiths.
2: Right.
1: This is the Jones. Yes, that was, man.
2: Ain't no Williams going to be running this. You know?
1: Exactly. Exactly. Right. Oh, yeah. Oh, Sweet Willie from around the corner. He ain't got nothing on us yet.
2: Right.
1: You are spot on. You hit it right on the head. He's Emmett Golden. I'm Q Myers. It's Game Night and Radio on the all-new ESPN app. Speaking of the Joneses, they're adding to their defense. 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

0: Jerry. It's game night here on ESPN Radio. 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He's Emmett Golden. I'm Q Myers. And they might be trying to run the buses out of L.A., but the Joneses are standing strong. And Big D and Emmett, they're trying to add to their D as they have added future Hall of Famer Von Miller. He agrees to a one-year deal. He's a hired gun that knows how to get after the quarterback. That's one thing you can tell about Von Miller. There is no shame in his game. He will get to the quarterback early and often. You put him in the game, he's going to get there. And I'll tell you, looking at the Cowboys defense, especially from a year ago, and I'm very high on this team this year just based off their offense and assuming, which is a dangerous assumption,
1: that
0: their defense is going to be better than it was last year. He might mess around and end up leading their team in sacks because they just don't have those edge rushers. They have guys in the interior, but those edge rushers just aren't there.
1: Yeah, I mean, that's really what they dealt with. Once they traded Parsons to the Packers, they just didn't have a pass rush anymore.
0: Right.
1: You know, and they were obviously able to put up a lot of points. Their offense is explosive. They got a good quarterback. They got playmakers on the outside. They couldn't get to the quarterback when they were on defense. And you bring in a guy like Miller. Last year, 9 sacks, if I'm not mistaken, with the Commanders. So he's a guy for hire that will go get after the quarterback, and they need it desperately. If he gives them 9-10 sacks this year, I mean, it could be a huge difference in between them winning the division or missing the playoffs completely.
0: Pretty cool thing for him as well, being a guy from DeSoto, Texas. You know, he's able to be back around the crib again. He went to Texas A&M. So I just think that that's really cool. And you know, if you're a guy that plays high school football in the state of Texas, you have to be a Cowboy fan, right? So I'm sure that Von Miller, this is pretty cool for his career. But, again, Jerry Jones is trying to hoist that Lombardi at least one more time. So here is Jerry Jones talking about Von Miller, the addition of him.
2: You get someone that's been there and done that, and he trains with our consulting trainer. And, boy, he had been telling us for all this past year, boy, if we could get him, he can really – he knew firsthand because he works with him all the time and knew that he could help us. And, of course, that trainer is working with all of our guys.
3: Right.
2: So we feel real good. But the main thing is Michael Irvin said it. I was just sitting with him up during practice. He said he's always wanted to be a Dallas Cowboy, play for the Cowboys. And Michael said, Irvin said, that means a lot. It does mean a lot. He's a veteran that can really bring a great aspect to the team from the team concept. Like I said, really wants to be here. We want him here. And we believe he can come in here and really can give us some additional pressure on that other quarterback.
1: And knowing that he wants to play there, and look, you know, you make it to the NFL, you want to play in the NFL regardless of where the team is. You know, you're just grateful for that. So, you know, all these guys are talented and they're professionals. But when you give a guy extra motivation, just that little more, when it means a little, what do they say, SEC, it just means more, you know, that's kind of how it's going to be for Von. So I'd keep an eye on him because I think he could have a really good year as long as he stays healthy.
0: 138.5 career sacks.
1: Not
0: that's
1: bad.
0: That's nothing to say to sit here, man. That's the most sacks of any active player. So you got to give Von Miller a lot of credit. He keeps really good shape, you know, takes good care of himself. He's in Vegas all the time where I'm at with Max Crosby doing the sack summit. And so teaching the tools of the trade to younger guys coming up. He'll be able to do that with his team as well. Right, he'll be able to help the young guys on that Dallas defense. So there's a lot to like about that addition. But are they done? Right? Because Jerry's been talking about making some splashes. Is that the splash, or could there be more on the way? Here's Jerry.
2: Yes. If we had an opportunity, I would be.
3: It's more of a wait and see thing.
2: And it's as much about what I think of where we are, which I'm more positive than when we started camp, seriously, about what our chances are. And so I think if we saw an opportunity to take a little of the future and put it on this team, I'd do it if it would help us.
1: I don't know if we could take a little what? What did he say?
0: A little bit of the future. Hey, man, take a little something of the future, man. Put it on this team right now. I try to tell my employers that all the time. Hey, man, if I could take a little bit of future earnings and put it in my pocket today, feel free to let me do that. I'm okay with that.
1: If I did that, I know I'd be broke in the future because I'd be taking everything I could. But look, but you know,
0: hearing that though, Edmund, I feel like Jerry, and I thought this at training camp when he was talking about adding some pieces and making a splash and trying to, you know, really make this defense better. I feel like he's really trying to just jump deep dive into this season, knowing that they have an offense that's as good as theirs is. If they can stop anyone, it's going to give them a fighting chance. And I honestly believe, and maybe I'm wrong, I could be proven to be wrong, I think the NFC East is wide open. As long as you get to the playoffs, once you're there, it's up to you what you do. But I think that the division's wide open, and I feel like they have just as good a chance as anyone to make a nice little deep run.
1: And when it comes to Jerry making, we know Jerry loves the headlines. So if there's a big deal available or a big move, you know they're always going to be involved in it a little bit. I'm actually, and I think it's kind of because, you know, Cleveland just already had its mind made up with the Rams. If they would have let the Cowboys know that Miles was available, maybe you could have gotten even more, because they love to be around the big names and adding those players. And they got a big name now, got a little older, you know, obviously towards the twilight of his career, but still really effective.
0: Yeah, I just want to see what this is going to look like and how it's all going to come together. You know, they've been, as a team, relatively quiet. Now, they have talked a lot about they could win the Super Bowl, they could win the Super Bowl, they could win the Super Bowl. So now it's put up or shut up time, right? I mean, now that they're, what, 4 weeks into training camp, already coming up on the second preseason game, now it's time to go put it all together. But you feel better about some of the pieces that they have in place. Now, their defensive coordinator has never been a DC, but from everything that I understand, he's going to, you know, they feel confident in what he's doing and the way he's coaching these guys up and the playmakers that he has on that side of the ball. But honestly, it's not even a tough algebra problem, right?
1: Right.
0: You just have to stop people. And that's just that you would have scored and I would have scored on the Cowboys last year.
1: Ain't no doubt. It was like Oprah. You get a touchdown. You get a touchdown. You get a touchdown. So, you know, obviously they have a new DC, but I think about Brian Schottenheimer being a first-time coach, you know, and kind of people being skeptical, oh, what is he going to do? He had a really good year last year and thought he, you know, represented himself well and the Schottenheimer name well, which I'm sure his dad would be proud of. So I'm interested to see, and Brian is getting some equity with me after what I saw he was able to do last year.
0: Yeah, he was a really good coach and went through some tough circumstances as a first-year head coach, and I thought he did a really good job. So let's hear from the man on what Von Miller actually brings to that defense.
3: The production last year was really real. You know, 9 sacks. I mean, that's hard to do at this level. But, again, he's still got first-step quickness. He still understands angles. He's still got a great assortment of counter moves. And again, our plan to use him, we think, will help him be very, very functional. You know, he's not going to play 60 plays a game. That's not what we're looking for. He's going to get the snaps that he gets, and he's going to make us better. And hopefully we are playing a lot of games with the lead, and he, along with those other guys I mentioned in that room, will go out there and hunt together.
1: Yeah, he can make a big impact in a short amount of time. You know, he didn't need to play, like he said, from, you know, start the game and be out there. When you need a sack, a third down, a third and long, you put Von Miller out there, you're going to be all right.
0: Right, especially if you're playing with the lead like they expect to do with that, you know, all the offensive power that they have. They're expected to have opportunities for him maybe to close games, and that could put him in a really good position, could put the team in a really good position, but they got to go out there and get that lead. When the rankings come out, college football's right around the corner. That's next here on Game Night on ESPN Radio on the all-new ESPN app.
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18: Gambler's Bonus hits again. On June 14th, Betty hit four fours, clearing her Gambler's Bonus four-of-a-kind bingo card for over $11,000. Betty hit big, and so can you with Gambler's Bonus. It's why you play the game.
0: Flying back to his home in the Dominican Republic, Arizona lost tonight's game to Boston 11-1. In the NFL, Saints rookie wide receiver Jordan Tyson could miss the next 2 months with a right hamstring injury. Sources told Ian Rappaport and Mike Garfalo of the NFL Network on Monday. Tyson was hurt Thursday during the Saints joint practice with the Jaguars, and according to sources, Tyson sought multiple perspectives on the hamstring injury, which head coach Kellen Moore said is different from Tyson's hamstring issue he dealt with at Arizona State. In the NBA, it's a very busy day if you're in L.A. Lakers Governor Jeanne Buss is contesting her siblings' vote to sell the family's remaining 17.8% shares of the team, according to a letter from her lawyer obtained by ESPN. Jeanne Buss is a lone sibling who did not vote to sell the team Monday. Multiple sources told ESPN she did not even respond to the family vote on whether to sell the team. The Buss family siblings, in a statement earlier Monday, said they had voted to sell their remaining shares to Josh Kushner and Bob Iger at the same $12.5 billion valuation that Mark Walter agreed to last week. And also, in the NBA in L.A., they found no evidence showing Clippers owner Steve Ballmer funneled money through team sponsors to pay Kawhi Leonard in order to circumvent the salary cap. Instead, the NBA is now focused on whether the team's introduction of Leonard to team sponsors constitutes a violation of league rules prohibiting salary cap circumventions, two other sources said. For more scores and analysis, check out ESPN.com and the all-new ESPN app. Coming up, more Game Night with Emmett Golden and me, Q Myers, here on ESPN Radio.
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20: The AP has released their top 25. 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
21: You have 9 Southeastern Conference teams that are ranked in the top 25. There are a combined 0 first place votes, not one.
22: I think the committee reads these rankings and kind of just gives a pass, even though they don't have to make any decisions until late October or early November.
0: When the polls and the rankings start coming out, that's when you know college football is right around the corner. Who's ranked too high? Who's ranked too low? Who was flat out disrespected? It's game night on ESPN Radio, the all-new ESPN app, SiriusXM Channel 80, and tune in. 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He's Emmett Golden. I'm Q Myers. Join us now to talk all things college football is Bill Connolly, ESPN college football reporter. And Bill, thanks so much for your time. We appreciate you here on game night. And I have to admit, I yell Roll Tide for no reason whatsoever. But college football season, that's what I say. The Crimson Tide comes in at number 13 on the AP Top 25 poll. What are your expectations for Alabama and Kalen DeBoer now in year 3?
23: Yeah, I've been really struggling to really get too optimistic about their situation right now, if only because, I mean, defense is going to be fine, but their offense really, really struggled, especially late in the year. And this year's offense is far less experienced, brand new offensive line, potentially, you know, inexperienced, extremely inexperienced quarterback. So it is going to be really, I mean, they're 13th because you still get a little benefit of the doubt when you're Alabama. And there's a chance that Keelan Russell especially just turns out to be spectacular and papers over a lot of cracks. But, yeah, I think that's probably about right for them. I don't think they really get the benefit of the doubt when it comes to a top 10 spot.
1: Well, Bill, I yell O-H-I-O in my house for a reason. I live in Ohio, and my wife's a graduate of The Ohio State University. They're ranked number one. What's the floor for this team? We obviously know that, you know, they're a championship-caliber squad, but what's a bad season for the Buckeyes?
23: Yeah, I mean, it's kind of hard. I mean, obviously, the schedule's hard enough this year that they, you know, we could at least be looking at a 9-3 kind of situation. They do play at Texas. They do play at Indiana, and then they get Oregon at home later on, plus, you know, trip to USC, Michigan at home, all that stuff. They do kind of have the highest floor in the country, and I think that's why they get the benefit of the doubt from the pollsters. And I cannot imagine a world in which they go worse than about 9-3. But, you know, they still have to, you know, new offensive coordinator, the defense has to click with a whole bunch of new pieces, and I could see it. I could, you know, see them maybe falling off a little bit, but the floor is really high, and we know the ceiling with Julian Sayin and Jeremiah Smith and all those guys on offense. The ceiling is still ridiculously high as well.
0: Bill Connolly, ESPN college football reporter, is with us here on Game Night on ESPN Radio and all new ESPN app. We always talk about, you know, who was ranked too high, who was ranked too low, where was the disrespect, where is the disrespect coming from. What stood out to you as you were checking out the AP Top 25? Was there any team program that was listed somewhere where you thought was kind of strange or ranked too high or low?
23: I will say Ole Miss at 9, a lot of respect for Ole Miss. Obviously, you know, they've earned a lot of that. They've been excellent for a few years here. Obviously, one play for the title game last year. Still have a really good backfield, but it is going to be brand new receiving core, lots of new on defense, and most importantly, they just lost, you know, for all of Lane Kiffin's eccentricities and everything else, he's the best Ole Miss coach in 50 years. And just typically, when you lose your best coach in 50 years, you fall off after they leave. And so they're going to be fighting a little bit of a current, I think. But the fact that they're 9th overall, I mean, if nothing else, it's a sign of respect for what they've done the last couple of years.
1: There are some head coaches that are in new spots, especially all over the top 25. Of the new faces in new places, who's set up to have the most success?
23: Well, I just mentioned Lane Kiffin. I will say, I mean, obviously that job has its own personality, and you can get sucked into the undertow pretty easily. But you combine a Blake Baker defense with the Lane Kiffin offense, that's a really good team immediately. And so we'll see if he has all the pieces he needs on offense or if there's kind of a transition year. But I think just in terms of ceiling, you know, LSU's there at 11th in the AP poll. That makes a lot of sense to me. And theoretically, it wouldn't take that much to make them a little bit higher. I think the defense is going to be dynamite, and the offense really not nearly good enough last year. But again, when's the last time Lane Kiffin had a bad offense?
0: Yeah, facts about that. Bill Connelly, ESPN College Football Reporter, with us here on Game Night on ESPN Radio. And all new ESPN app. There's no group of six schools in the top 25. Who are the top group of six schools to watch out for this season?
23: I do think the list starts with Boise State again. They had a confusing season last year. They just kind of they looked like they were supposed to half the time and then just no-showed a few times along the way as well. But I do think they have the most talent by far, especially on the defensive side of the ball, experience on offense. I think the list starts with them, but it does get pretty interesting after that. I think UNLV, you know, giving Jackson Arnold his third chance, I think if Jackson Arnold's going to succeed anywhere, it's in a Dan Mullen offense, and that could be a really, really good match, and they could have easily have 9-10 win game win 9-10 win potential. And then after that, I don't know. I think there are a lot of teams in the American that have really, really high upside, but just experienced so much turnover last season or after last season, losing the coach, losing 20 starters or whatever. Memphis, for example, has a ton of upside, but nobody knows each other yet, and it's going to take a little while. So I'd say I feel most confident in the upside of those three, but I think definitely Boise at the top.
0: Bill, I could just appreciate that honest answer, my man said. I mean, after that, I don't know.
23: Yeah.
0: Kind of up in the air. That's awesome. That kind of feels like the nature of college football to a certain extent.
23: Yes.
0: Some of these things you just don't know until they play it out on the field.
23: No, you gotta accept your limitations in college football. It makes it a lot more fun.
1: He's Bill Connelly, ESPN college football reporter. I'm Emma Golden alongside Q Myers this game night on ESPN Radio. In your latest piece on ESPN.com, you wrote a guide to how to have the most fun in 2026 college football season. What are some of the ways to make the most out of this year?
23: Yeah, this is probably my favorite annual piece. Just get me myself dialed into the season a little bit and ready to go. But yeah, it is. You gotta experiment a little bit. Obviously, the big games are big. Lane Kiffin versus Ole Miss in week three is going to be the center of the universe. But you know, there are going to be teams that have a lot of close games. We end up watching a lot of. I think Army and California are at the top of that list. The American Conference race, like I mentioned, I think that's going to be an absolute. Just ridiculous race. Like half the conference could be involved in it. The weekend slate or the weekday slate has a ton of really, really fun games from like high stakes games to like East Carolina, Memphis is going to be amazing. And I always tell people to dig into as much small school as possible. I love starting the piece with Lane Kiffin versus Ole Miss and ending it with the Merchant Marine triple option offense. So this is my favorite piece of the year right here.
0: Well, you also have a piece up on ESPN.com, you and Adam Rittenberg, on how college football games are different. What are some of the most notable ways that things have changed on the field?
23: Yeah, it's been really funny. On a per-drive basis, offenses are more efficient than they've ever been, but they're so slow that scoring's actually down by a significant amount. Like, tempo has been – like, obviously there are still a few teams using tempo, but for the most part, everybody – the top teams especially have slowed things way down for good and bad reasons, I think. You know, now you have to play a 17-game season theoretically, so the fewer the snaps, the better. But it is really interesting. The fourth downs are coming along, and they're extending drives, and we've gone from like 13 drives a game to 11 or 11 and a half. And it just makes it like there's less margin for error when you mess up now. It almost becomes NFL-like in that regard. So really kind of an interesting, you know, offenses are really, really good, but scoring keeps going down, and the tempo of that is a big part of it.
0: Yeah, no, it's fun. It's fun, and just the fact that we're talking about it means that college football is back. It's right around the corner. We're fired up and excited about it, as I know you are as well. Bill, fantastic stuff as always. Thanks so much for giving us some time here on Game Night.
23: Absolutely. Take care.
0: You do the same. Bill Connelly, ESPN college football reporter. And, Emmett, when we start talking about rankings and polls, it's getting real. It's getting real at this stage of the game, and we know that it doesn't mean anything until they get out there on the field and actually put their best foot forward, but you know we're getting closer and closer, and we'll see how it all plays out, man. There's 9 SEC programs in the top 25.
1: Right.
0: None of them got a first-place vote, and, of course, you know my eyes are on the Crimson Tide and Kalen DeBoer. What are you going to do in year three? What are you going to do in year three, Kalen? Just saying.
1: I mean, he's going to have to do more than he kind of has done, you know, right? Because that's just... That's why when you go to Alabama to be the head coach or you go to Ohio State, there's no understanding. You know, there's no like,
0: right.
1: Okay, you got to build the program. No,
0: right.
1: You walked into a built program for like 100 years. You know, the program has been built. So there isn't a lot of patience for, you know, coaches at the top program. So it makes complete sense to me.
0: There's no doubt about that. He's Emmett Golden. I'm Q Myers. It's game night here on ESPN Radio. When college football is back, that means the NFL is right around the corner. John Harbaugh and the Giants, what are the expectations for them? Year one with a new head coach. That's next on Game Night on ESPN Radio on the all-new ESPN app.
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35: The New York Giants are expecting to turn it around this season under new coach John Harbaugh. He brings some much-needed stability and a track record of success. A big reason Harbaugh came to New York was quarterback Jackson Dart. Despite a slow start to the summer, he's convinced they can win with him at quarterback. It helps that star wide receiver Malik Nabers is trending towards being ready for week one against the Cowboys following a torn ACL last year. Despite 7 wins in the past 2 seasons combined, there are now expectations for this Giants team. With a coach and a quarterback that people believe in, the over-under is 7.5 wins.
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0: I'm very much in the belief that the NFC East is wide open like the TV antennas, old school TV antennas at that. We know about Philly. We talked about Dallas, but where does New York, where do they come in that division? It's game night here on ESPN Radio, the all-new ESPN app, SiriusXM Channel 80, and tune in. We are presented by Progressive Insurance. He's Emmett Golden. I'm Q Myers. Emmett, when you look at this Giants team that has been searching for the right head coach to provide some stability and some credibility, they look like they found their quarterback in Jackson Dart. They just got to keep him on the field. They have a superstar wide receiver, Malik Nabers. He's coming back from torn ACL, possibly being back week one. We'll actually hear from him in a hot minute. Cam Scataboo. There's some pieces to like there. I feel like all roads, though, lead back to John Harbaugh. And what he's able to bring as a head coach is really going to help stabilize this organization.
1: I think most people are giving the Giants the benefit of the doubt because of John Harbaugh. If it was any other coach, I think most people would be like, ah, the Giants ain't doing nothing this year. But you do bring in a guy with credibility. You know, he's been, you know, he was a head coach for years with the Ravens and had a whole lot of good seasons, you know, with them. Doesn't have Lamar Jackson at quarterback now. He's got Jackson Dart, which is a little different, to understate it greatly, but still a young quarterback with some potential, and you got a young running back with some potential. Now, can Scataboo stay out his own way? I don't know. You know, we'll figure it out. So there are reasons to be optimistic, but I think the biggest reason is who they have on the sidelines now.
0: How much concern do you have with Jackson Dart and his ability to stay on the field? And, you know, we've seen him play with a style that could set himself up for failure. We've seen him hit the blue tent multiple times, even though I believe he's only had one concussion. It's just the old saying that nobody likes to say, and they say it's cliche, you know, your best ability is availability, but it's real, especially at the quarterback position. How much does that style of play for Jackson Dart, probably what makes Jackson Dart Jackson Dart, how much does that concern you?
1: His attitude towards it concerns me.
0: Okay.
1: And the reason I say that is, look, people will go, Lamar, you run around. And he's like, yeah, I got to play that way, but I got to be smart. And it feels like Jackson Dart is like, that's who I am. I'm just, you know, it's almost defiant. Right? Like, I'm not worried about being smart, or I'm not worried. I just got to do what I do. And I understand that. I get it. But it's in college football. It's not high school football. When you get to this level, the first thing you got to be is smart, you know, and you might, you got to slide. You know, I would not tell any athletic quarterback don't run, because that adds an extra dimension to a game that really makes it that much harder to defend your offense. But go out of bounds, right? Slide. And I think if he's able to just accept that and be smart about the way he plays, then it wouldn't be a concern. But I don't feel like that's the approach that he's taking. Maybe I'm wrong, but it just doesn't feel that way.
0: Well, no, it feels like that there's a lot of pushback on his part as well, almost like the league is out to get him or something, you know?
1: Yeah.
0: When they send him to the blue tent, it's like, oh, here we go again. You're sending me here. There's a reason why. I mean, when I saw him laid out on the field over the weekend, I thought, oh my gosh.
1: He
0: was there for a pause, but it seemed like, you know when those pauses seem like they're forever?
1: Mm-hmm.
0: And it might not necessarily really have been forever, but
1: right,
0: it just looked like that. And all I could think of is so many different quarterbacks or players in general that have gone down after a big hit and then just they don't get back up, or they eventually get back up. But I mean, it's just, mm-hmm, you could tell that it's a pretty bad situation. That's all I could think of when I was watching Jackson Dart. Now, again, he got up and he ended up going to the blue tent. But, man, you just can't stand back there in the quarterback position and take hit after hit after hit.
1: And you have to identify the blitz. Like, we can start there,
0: yeah,
1: right? Like, yeah, he did. He got, you know, tore up for sure. But you kind of have to be aware of who is free, who's coming towards you. And then you got to be protected. And, you know, I talked about kind of being smart and doing the right thing. The first thing you got to do is just identify the pressure. He didn't there. And it's a learning lesson, and it's the preseason, and that's a tough lesson to learn. But I bet you when he walked to the line the next time, you know, he's going to point out and be like, hey, let's make sure we got everything blocked up right.
0: So how much do we think that the Giants could really be players in this division? As I said before, I feel like it's wide open, right? I mean, the Eagles, we know who they're going to be. We feel like we know who they're going to be, even though they have a new offensive coordinator. So I guess there's a question there. The Cowboys have a new defensive coordinator. So are they going to be able to stop anyone? We'll find out. You know, Jaden Daniels in D.C., he's back. It's year three. You know, that roster got really old pretty quickly, and so can they bounce back and be closer to the team that they were his rookie year as opposed to what we saw last year when he only played in a handful of games? And then you have the Giants, and I feel like that they're kind of almost a big unknown. But again, you know, as we started this whole conversation talking about John Harbaugh and the credibility that he brings to this organization, makes me feel like that they're going to be in the conversation, right? Mm-hmm. They're going to at least – if they're not – one of these teams that just also makes some deep run. I mean, look, the over-under is 7.5 wins. So, you know, if they hit the over, hit 8 wins,
1: right.
0: Cool. I just think that they're going to be one that's they're going to make you fight to beat them. You
1: know, yes.
0: If that makes sense. They're not going to be that easy out that a lot of times you look at the Giants on the schedule like, that's a dub. I don't feel like that's how they're going to play this year.
1: Man, Q, you and I have covered two teams and the Browns and the Raiders that have beat themselves on several Sundays. Right? You know, it's bad teams beat themselves more times than they actually get
0: beat. They
1: beat
0: themselves on Monday, Tuesday,
1: Thursday,
0: Thursday, Friday. The whole week of preparation is beat them before they ever get to the starting box.
1: So I am not expecting the Giants to beat themselves this year.
0: Right.
1: You know, now, what does that mean? They're going to win the division? I doubt it. But I do think it's going to be very interesting late in the season when it comes to that wild card, you know, in those wild card positions, because I think that they will have an opportunity to get there. They may be another year away, you know, just to kind of get the chemistry and continuity together. But I don't think we'll see the Giants beat themselves as many times as they have in the, you know, near past.
0: You know, when you talk about the playoffs and the wild card, they could end up being one of these teams, and I've identified probably a handful of these teams around the league that I don't think are ready to be a playoff team right now,
1: mm-hmm.
0: but they're a team that might end up preventing someone else from being a playoff team. You know
1: yep.
0: what I mean? You know how the NFL sets up this schedule, so, you know, you really have a backloaded divisional schedule towards the end of the season. I feel like there could be a game or two that all of a sudden comes down to it, and maybe they get a dub that's unexpected. Hell, they did that last year.
1: Yeah.
0: They won a couple games towards the end of the season, including, I believe, against the Cowboys. Wasn't that the final game of the season for them that they beat the Cowboys? Didn't they do that last year?
1: I believe so. But they, I mean, you know that's going to happen because it happens. That's why we love the NFL so much, because literally anybody can get it. You know, they call it any given Sunday. Yeah, that's a real thing.
0: I just want to see if Malik Nabers, how healthy he's going to be. You know, I know he's on track to come back week one. If that dude's available, the offensive line plays a little bit better than it normally has. I know they've made a couple of additions to the offensive line this offseason. They could be a tough team. Again, I don't think that they're going to make this NFC East take the division this year, but I think that they're going to compete. I think that they're going to be a tough out, and a lot of that has to do with the fact that John Harbaugh has the understanding, the know-how, what he's looking for, how these players need to go out there and compete. And the fact is that he's got so much success and such a great track record, I think the players, the buy-in's easier, right? That's
1: mm-hmm.
0: what we always look for, right, is the buy-in there. Well, when you have a guy that's got the skins on the wall like John Harbaugh does, I think the buy-in is a lot easier. Is there buy-in in Cleveland when it comes to the QB? That's next on Game Night.
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0: College football AP Top 25 poll was released earlier today. I'm Q Myers, Ohio State. They took the top spot, 40 first-place votes, followed by Oregon with 14 first-place votes. Then Georgia comes in at number 3, the first SEC program representing. Notre Dame comes in at number 4. They had 6 first-place votes. And Texas comes in at number 5. There was 9 SEC programs all ranked in the top 25, but 0 first-place votes. In Major League Baseball, there was a no-show. The Diamondbacks had to place Ketel Marte on the restricted list after the All-Star infielder failed to show up for Monday night's game against Boston. The Diamondbacks did not give a reason for the move after delaying posting their starting lineup until about 15 minutes before first pitch. Arizona recalled infielder Jose Fernandez to fill Marte's roster spot. Arizona lost to Boston 11-1. In the NFL, Saints rookie wide receiver Jordan Tyson could miss the next 2 months with a right hamstring injury. Sources told Ian Rappaport and Mike Garofalo of the NFL Network on Monday. Tyson was hurt Thursday during the Saints joint practice with the Jaguars. The Saints hosted that at their facility, and according to sources, Tyson sought multiple perspectives on the hamstring injury, which head coach Kellen Moore said is different from his hamstring issue he dealt with at Arizona State. For more scores and analysis, check out ESPN.com and the all-new ESPN app. Coming up, more game night with Emmett Golden and me, Hugh Myers, here on ESPN Radio.
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36: We should do top 5 greatest moments in Cleveland sports history.
1: Love that idea. Yeah, you know what number 1 would be, right?
0: Let me guess. a series against the Warriors.
1: Oh, yeah, yeah, yeah. You're picking up what I'm putting down.
36: What's number two?
1: Wow, number two. Oh, man, that's a tough one. Number two came to my mind and made me sad. The home run that Rajay Davis hit off of...
36: Why is that number two? They then lose.
1: I know. So, yeah, there's actually one good moment. Yeah, there won't be a long list.
0: So when I fired a shot off earlier and said that there's not much to actually talk about there, I wasn't really wrong.
1: It was mean, though.
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0: The nice one, he's Evan Golden. I'm the mean one. I am Q Myers. It's Game Night on ESPN Radio. The all-new ESPN app, SiriusXM, Channel 80, and TuneIn. 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It's funny you say that I'm the mean one. You know who else says I'm the mean one?
1: Who's that?
0: My kids.
1: I mean, hey, if the Jordan fits, you know what I'm saying? That's all I'm saying.
0: They always say my expectations are too high. I don't think that there's such thing as expectations being too high. I just try to give that friendly push to try to help you be the best that you could be. I think that that's good looking out, to be honest.
1: I say that in jest because I think my kids, both my boys, would say I was the mean one, too. And think, and you know I'm
0: if
1: not
0: you're
1: mean.
0: The mean one, right. I am the mean one.
1: I think
0: you're the nicest guy I know.
1: Yeah, but when you're the dad, right, and right. you're the

0: Deshaun Watson and Shedeur Sanders. And I'll tell you off top, man, I thought Deshaun looked pretty good.
1: He did. He actually did. I did not know what to expect. To put it in perspective, okay, there was a play a couple years ago where Deshaun Watson threw the ball backwards over his head behind the line of scrimmage, right? Like, so I didn't know if we were going to see that or what we were going to see. I thought it was smart, but Ty Monken, the first, it was a three and out, but they ran the ball three times in a row, I think, just to get Watson comfortable with going through the motions again. And then he did some good things. He didn't look perfect. You know, obviously looks like he still has some improving to do, but in this quarterback competition, and I'm using air quotes because it hasn't seemed like as much of a competition over the past week or so than maybe it did at the beginning of camp. He didn't lose any ground, I can tell you that.
0: Well, Deshaun Watson, for the record, was 11 for 15, had 126 passing yards. He did lose a fumble, but he played six drives all in the first half. There was one play where he looked like he was about to scramble,
1: yeah,
0: and then all of a sudden he was like, oh, no, wait, hold on. Do you know what I've done the last couple of years? I'm not scrambling. Mm-hmm. Here, you take it. That was early on. I thought, okay, he's just getting his feet wet. Shedeur Sanders, who he's obviously competing with, was 6 for 11. 79 yards, had an interception on three drives. That all came in the second half. And, look, I know that there's going to be a bunch of back and forth. I know there's some that think Shedeur Sanders walks on water. I think that there's still a lot of room for him to grow. That interception he threw was bad. I know he said that
1: yeah,
0: it slipped out of his hand. Mm-hmm. I get it. But those are the kind of plays that you look at. You're like, man, you just can't. That can't be it, right?
1: Right.
0: So,
1: right.
0: You know, again, there's moments that he looks good. But for my money, and just from the outside looking in, and just one preseason game under the books, it looked like Deshaun Watson should be the leader in the clubhouse.
1: Yeah, and it feels like he is. Obviously, Ty Monken is been saying it's still a competition, and he wants to be fair to Shedeur. But if I say, man, it's a competition, and I want to be fair to this guy, it tells you that the other guy has the lead, is basically what it tells you. And they both had good moments. There was a moment when Shedeur stood in the pocket, took a hit, and converted like a 3rd and 12, you know,
0: right,
1: down the field. There was a time, the most impressive thing I saw from Deshaun Watson, it was twice, there was a penalty on first down that had the Browns 1st and 25. And we all know that's punt, right?
0: That's nail.
1: Yeah, and they converted it. There was another time it was 1st and 15 because, you know, hopefully it doesn't happen anymore, but the Browns have usually started behind the sticks and they haven't been able to overcome them. Most teams can't overcome them, and we talked about beating themselves just a segment ago. So that's when I saw that, I said, okay, that's promising. He also had another pass, he being Deshaun Watson, where he hit Harold Fannin Jr. right between the numbers that would have been a first down, but Fannin dropped the ball. So Watson walked off the field, and I think the Browns and their coaching staff said, okay, we feel really good about what we saw from Deshaun, and I would not be surprised if they didn't name Deshaun Watson the starter this time next week.
0: Well, let's hear from the head coach, Todd Monken. When can we expect some kind of decision?
2: Would I like to have a decision today? Of course. Would I like a decision by next Monday? Of course. Well, I'd love to have that decision. And we'll see. We've got a lot of football this week. We've already had a lot of football. We've got 4 days of practice and a game. That all adds into any decision with the roster and who the starters are. Some are further along than others, right? We already know. That's part of it. And I'm okay. By the time we get to next week, that'd be great. We can start planning that way, have some practices, and here we go.
1: And I'm all about, I learned this from the great Brian Windhorst, actions over words, right? And obviously Watson started the first preseason game. Shedeur is going to start the second. But he's going to start the second with, unless something strange happens, with no other starters. What does that to me,
0: wow.
1: Yeah. Yeah.
0: Why would they do that?
1: Because they're practicing against the Bills this week. And on Thursday, they got a joint practice, and Ty Monken has already said the ones, as long as they feel good about the work they get on Thursday, there will be no starters, offense or defense, that's going to play. Now, Watson's still going to play in the third quarter of that game, but it's not really apples to oranges. You know, it's to me, it's, hey, let's get Shador some reps because he's a young quarterback. And then in the second half, let's get Deshaun, a series or two and maybe a quarter because he needs reps as well. It's been so long. So this

0: isn't a true, hey, Watson. When Watson started, he had the first team offense with him. Shedeur's not going to have that. Now, they're going to split reps on Thursday, allegedly. We'll see if that how that stays. But, yeah, Shedeur's going to start, but there won't be any other starters out there with him.
1: For me, and I like Shedeur a lot, I was a big fan of watching Colorado. We actually got into a big argument about that at the barbershop on Saturday with Colorado football. But, I really like Shedeur. The one thing I haven't seen from him is I just haven't seen consistency. Mm-hmm. I see moments, and you know better than I do. I see moments where it's like, yes, that's it right there. That's who he can be. Oh, man, that's how he kept the play alive. That's how he extended that, you know, that drive. Oh, that was great. And then I see some plays just like that interception I'm talking about. Interceptions are going to happen, but that mm-hmm. one was so bad. You know what I mean? Like, it feels like it's damaging to what he was able to do. And that's my problem is where's the consistency? And, look, we haven't seen Deshaun Watson play, and it feels like 50 years. So, you know, is he going to have consistency as well? I felt for the most part he did, but that was only preseason game number one.
0: I think the thing with Shedeur is he's going to make OMG plays both ways. He's going to have, oh, my God, that was a great pass. Mm-hmm. Then he's going to have a, oh, my God, why'd you run backwards 12 yards and, you know, and throw the ball deep in down the field. I think Todd Monken, and I do believe Shedeur, I don't think he's going to be the starter week one, but I think he's going to end up playing the most games, you know, if you understand where I'm coming from, because Shedeur is still a young quarterback that is growing. He has some good tools. Now, there's, you know, a number of fans that love Shedeur that thinks he is ready to, you know, go toe-to-toe with Josh Allen right now. And he's just not there yet. You know, I like Shedeur a lot, but he's still growing. And I think at the moment, Todd Monken trusts Deshaun Watson to get the play in, get him to the line, find out what the defense is doing, then get to the right place. And I feel like it takes Shedeur a little bit longer to do that at the moment, you know, and I think that's why Todd, his actions seems as though he's been leaning towards Deshaun Watson.
1: I got a dumb question. Where's the quarterback that they took before Shedeur? Where is he at?
0: To Dylan Gabriel? He is.
1: Tells you how messed up this whole Cleveland Browns quarterback room is.
0: Yeah, it was Dylan Gabriel is the third string quarterback at the moment, and he was drafted in the third round. Here's the thing. He was looking really good at the start of camp, and everybody was like, oh, is he, you know, is he going to be battling out Shedeur for the, you know, for the backup role? He got an opportunity to run with the twos, immediately threw an interception, and then immediately threw a ball over a guy's head. And then you even watch this week, in the fourth quarter, he got in. Boom, boom, he completes two passes. You're like, okay, here we go, interception. So, you know, Dylan Gabriel has kind of been in his own way, you know. So we'll see what happens. The Browns notoriously do not cut their draft picks for at least 3 years. So they did draft Taylen Green, who hasn't got a rep in the preseason, barely gets any reps at practice. So I think he is a practice squad guy, candidate anyway. But at this moment, it's a whole lot of we hope this guy's good enough to not lose us games.
1: Sounds like a big mess that's going on there in Cleveland with the quarterback position. That's just me being mean. He's not mean. He's Emmett Golden. I'm Q Myers. It's Game Night on ESPN Radio. Maybe I was overreacting to what I saw from Deshaun Watson. That wasn't the only overreaction throughout the course of the preseason week. That's next on Game Night on ESPN Radio on the all-new ESPN app.
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21: All right, Emmett, you know the deal. We got a task in front of us. I like tasks. I like jobs. I like having to, you know, prove a point. And so we're going to have to. You know the deal. We got a task in front of us. I like tasks. I like jobs. I like having to, you know, prove a point. And so we're going to have to.

0: don't know, Drew Eller is from Northeast Ohio, and he was a senior when my son was a sophomore. They played against each other in the playoffs here, in the state playoffs. In that moment, I looked at Drew Eller and said, he is a pro quarterback. I was surprised at how he struggled at Penn State. I think some there were some coaching things that maybe helped out with that, but seeing him, I hate that it's in, and he hates it too, that it's in Pittsburgh because he's a longtime Browns fan. I think he's the future quarterback.
1: I need to see more. I think you're wrong, because I don't think we've seen a big enough sample size. And apparently this 2027 NFL draft is going to be, deep in quarterback prospects. And so I think the Steelers will have a few options when it's all said and done, obviously based off what this season says, but I don't like to overreact too much to preseason games, especially number one.
0: Mm-hmm.
1: There's a graveyard full of guys that perform really well in preseason game number one, and then you never heard of them again. Not saying Allen's going to be that guy, but I just don't think that the performance that you saw in week one is what you're going to see the rest of the way in the preseason.
2: Rams first round pick Ty Simpson, sensing a little theme here with quarterbacks.
1: Yeah.
2: Went 21 for 25 with 190 passing yards and two touchdowns against the Chiefs. The Rams will move on from Matthew Stafford after this season, and Ty Simpson will be their week one starter for 2027. Tell me why I'm wrong.
0: I'll tell you why you're wrong. They tiptoed around drafting him because they were petrified that they were going to make Matthew Stafford mad, and it was all, we need to talk about this and all this. So the fact that they were so conscious of Stafford's feelings makes me believe that they're not moving on from Matt until Matt's ready to move on.
1: Well, yeah, that's the key. The question is going to be, when is he going to be ready to move on? They're not going to move on from him until he's ready. Like, they're not going to just say, all right, Matt, you're done. It's going to be the Ty Simpson show. I think that they actually would like to have Matt play another year and then allow Ty Simpson to continue to grow. I mean, I think that that's what we all saw in Ty Simpson when he was in at Alabama. He just needed some more experience.
0: Mm-hmm.
1: We talked about Anthony Richardson, who didn't play very many games as a starter when he was in Florida, and we saw that situation play out in Indianapolis. Ty Simpson didn't have that many starts either, and he was there at Alabama forever. He still didn't have a whole lot of experience. I think he just needs to learn football, learn the quarterback position. So, yeah, I don't think that he'll be the starting quarterback in 2027. 2028, it's a different conversation.
2: I've actually sold myself on this one, because I feel like something we say with modern sports franchises is, like, they like to move on. They'd rather, like, these advanced sports, like these teams that are into analytics, like, they'd rather move on from a player too early.
1: A year early?
0: Yeah.
2: So, like, I could talk myself into, they drafted this guy high. Like, I could see a world where they actually do move on from Matthew Stafford before Matthew Stafford moves on from them, because they want to get out ahead of it. But anyway.
1: I mean, they're in win-now mode. So if they feel like that they still have a window to win a championship, hoist the Lombardi, I think it'll be the Matt Stafford show. The minute that they don't feel like they're in that position, then maybe all bets are off. But, yeah, it's going to be – that's an interesting storyline to pay attention to see how things go, especially this year. Maybe he wins the Super Bowl this year, and he decides, hey, man, I'm walking off. I'm riding off on a high note. That wouldn't be a bad way to wrap up his career either.
2: Maybe he misses half the season with the back ailment that almost throughout the season last year.
0: Yeah.
2: After Geno Smith was scratched with a sore ankle in the Jets preseason opener against the Bucks, fourth-round rookie Cade Klubnik led the starting offense to a field goal and touchdown, going 5-for-7 with 56 passing yards. Cade Klubnik will be starting games for the Jets before the end of the 2026 season. Tell me why I'm wrong.
1: Oh, you're not.
0: No, you're not. Yeah, you're not.
1: You're not.
0: So, look, there are some places, and Cleveland's one of them, everybody is going to play. Every quarterback on the roster is going to get an opportunity at some point. So, you're bullseye right there.
1: Yeah,
0: there.
1: Yeah, I definitely believe that. I don't know how long the rope will be for, the Geno Smith experiment there in New York. From everything that we hear from just training camp, and joint practices, it hasn't been going great. I think he's a serviceable quarterback. I don't think he's a great quarterback. So at some stage of the game, they may look at him and say, you know what? We know that this ain't it. Let's go ahead and see what we have. or it might be so bad that they have to go there anyway. But, yeah, there's no doubt Klubnik will definitely get some starts there in New York with the

0: we're about a minute from breaking, so we don't have time for another question. Tell me why I'm wrong.
1: All right.
2: That was slick. That was slick. I like that. Hey, man, that was smooth right there. That's called a professional. So
1: yeah.
2: There you go. Look, the bottom line is there is so much, and we're so hungry for football and NFL action that mm-hmm. we see these games, that we see someone go out there and perform at a high level, and we think that's the end-all, be-all. That's it, right? I mean,
1: right.
2: It happens every single year. We'll see someone ball out. They might even ball out a couple times in the preseason, and then we anoint them, and then we don't even talk about them in the regular season because it just doesn't happen. It's just a different style of play. It's a different ball game once you hit the regular season.
1: And it's hope, right? Yep. That's, you know, these young quarterbacks give you hope.
2: He's Emma Golden. I'm Q Myers. Coming up next here on Game Night, who's in, who wants to be in, and who's out? It's next on ESPN Radio on the all-new ESPN app.
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11: It's not about the injury. 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
2: This week, they believed that they had the right to sell based on a tag-along provision that had been included in the previous sale to Walter in June of 2025. Jeannie Buss was the lone sibling who did not vote to sell the team on Monday, and multiple sources told ESPN she did not even respond to the family vote on whether to sell the team. Also in the NBA, they found no evidence showing that Clippers owner Steve Ballmer funneled money through team sponsors to pay Kawhi Leonard in order to circumvent the salary cap, according to three people with knowledge of discussions between the two sides of recent days. Instead, the NBA is focused on whether the team's introduction of Leonard to team sponsors constitutes a violation of the league's rules prohibiting salary cap circumvention. Two of the sources said the league is examining whether the Clippers are guilty of failure to supervise employees, though it's unclear what specific rule the team would have violated or what the penalties would be. In the NFL, Saints rookie wide receiver Jordan Tyson could miss the next 2 months with a right hamstring injury. Sources told Ian Rappaport and Mike Garofalo of the NFL Network. Tyson was hurt Thursday during the Saints joint practice with the Jaguars, and according to sources, Tyson sought multiple perspectives on the hamstring injury, which head coach Kellen Moore said is different from Tyson's hamstring issues he dealt with at Arizona State. For more scores and analysis, check out ESPN.com and the all-new ESPN app. Coming up, more game night with Emmett Golden and me, Q Myers, here on ESPN Radio.
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2: Alongside Emmett Golden, I'm Q Myers. 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We are presented by Progressive Insurance, and Emmett, we'll get into all things MLB in a hot second, but I had to pass along this tweet that just made me laugh from that one guy, a good friend of the show. He said, Emmett, Sister Sledge, out of this news-packed game night, the biggest story is Q is the meanest of the mean.
1: Man, that's an old story, right? Because during Christmas, we found out that Q doesn't allow his family to have a Christmas tree.
2: No, it's not that I'm allowed to. I just give them the option. You want a tree or you want presents. You don't get both.
1: That's the Grinches of all the Grinch moves, right? You have to pick between gifts or a tree.
2: I mean, look. Which one means more to you? If you want to go festive, let's be festive. If you want to have some gifts, let's give gifts. But we ain't doing everything.
1: You can do both. I have like 4 or 5 trees in my house during Christmas.
2: Yeah, so. Again, and that's why you're the nice guy and I'm the mean guy, because I wouldn't go for that. It's game night here on ESPN Radio. Don't forget about 30 for 30's new series, The Betrayal of Shohei Ohtani. That is available now on all major podcast platforms. The Betrayal of Shohei Ohtani is presented by Gusto. Let's go ahead and get into some MLB action like this.
18: The Major League Baseball stories of the day that you need to know.
19: There's one. There's two. Can they get three? It's a triple play.
18: This is Game Night Triple Play.
2: All right, Sister Sledge, we're going to need your help. What's the stories that we need to focus in on here?
0: Well, let's start with the AL Wild Card race. So, 3 wild card spots in each league in Major League Baseball. The New York Yankees have a pretty good grip on the first AL wild card spot. They're 8.5 games clear. Then the Boston Red Sox are 6 games clear. So they're both in good shape.
2: Mm-hmm.
0: Well, then it gets interesting. You have at 61-64 the Baltimore Orioles, the Detroit Tigers, and the Texas Rangers. All 3 of them tied currently for the final AL wildcard spot. Then, just a half a game behind them are the Toronto Blue Jays and the Minnesota Twins. 1 game behind the final spot are the Cleveland Guardians. And also 1 game behind the final spot, actually I think it's 2 games, I think I mistyped this, are the Seattle Mariners. So that would be 7 teams within 2 games of the final AL wildcard spot.
2: Emmett, what is wrong with the AL in general?
1: Right? They're just not as good as
0: the... Oh, yeah, we should mention all
1: it.
0: 7 of these teams are under 500.
2: That's what I'm saying. Yeah. Like, what are we doing this year? What is? It's funny because this is how the season started, mm-hmm. and I remember making a big deal of it way back when. And I was like, oh, you know, it's going to even itself out sooner rather than later. You know, they'll get on a roll and start coming back to reality.
1: Mm-hmm.
2: Nope, just never happened.
1: No, I will. I don't know. Maybe they're just beating the junk out of each other, you know. But you would think everybody would be 500, not under 500. Yeah, it's gonna make for an exciting last 2-3 weeks of the season. Like once we get really close to the end and it coming down to the wire. So if you're Major League Baseball, I think you like this because you're talking about Seattle, Cleveland, Toronto, Minnesota, Detroit, Texas, and Baltimore all engaged all right. the way to the final game, which I think is a good thing for baseball.
2: I mean, it's a good thing for baseball, but with that being said, and the way that they've been playing this season, I don't know who I really can trust.
1: Oh, I don't trust anybody.
2: I don't know. That's what I'm saying. Like, I don't, every one of these teams is capable, right? I can make mm-hmm. a case for the Orioles. I can make a case for the Tigers. We saw the Tigers win this evening. I can make a case for the Rangers. But then I also say I can argue against them.
1: Yeah.
2: Because they haven't showed us something that is okay, that is a team that can make a run. That is a team that deserves to be in the postseason, and they're going to cause some problems. Like, I don't know who to hang my hat on. I mean, look at Seattle, how good they were last. It's the Blue Jays. Why am I even skipping the Blue Jays? Look where the Blue Jays were last year and where they are right now.
1: Yeah, you're 100% correct. And you know what? I wouldn't be surprised if one of the teams we mentioned ends up in the World Series. Because if you get in and you're hot at that time, you can roll all the way, you know, through the couple rounds of the baseball playoffs. And I don't know if anybody is beating the Dodgers, where, you know, if as long as the Dodgers get there out of the NL or maybe even the Brewers. But, yeah, anybody can get it in the AL.
2: Boston Red Sox are going to catch fire again. They're my adopted team just because they got so hot. And like you said, they don't really even cool off. They're all of a sudden sitting in. It's funny. We're sitting here talking about all these teams that are underperforming. That was them early in the season.
1: Right.
2: Super underperforming. And now it's like, oh, they're good.
1: Yeah.
2: They're good. Nothing to see here.
1: I guess they cooled off. They're 3-7 in their last 10. So that's
2: but they're in a good position.
1: Them.
2: Oh, they're
1: in a great
2: position,
1: yeah.
2: compared to the rest of these teams that are trying to jockey for their way in. That, I mean, that's, again, man, the AL has blown my mind. So there's that. What else story do we have?
0: Real quick, too, if you go and look at the run differentials, it's pretty funny because Yankees, Red Sox in the 80s, in the 90s, and you have the Tigers have a plus 86 run differential. Then everyone else below them in the AL are in the negatives. And then even if you look at the division leaders, Rays plus 53, White Sox plus 45, Houston Astros leading the AL West minus 30.
1: Wow.
0: Weird season.
2: Yeah,
1: crazy.
2: Very weird season.
0: You mentioned the Dodgers, Emmett. So the Dodgers did beat the Rockies 11-5 tonight to get them back on track, but they had a bit of a rough weekend, losing 3-4 to the Brewers. Dodgers manager Dave Roberts called out the team after a 6-2 loss to the Brewers on Sunday. So they lost the tiebreaker to Milwaukee in the race for home field advantage. Entering tonight, Los Angeles was 5-11 in their past 16 games. They were swept by the Red Sox, swept by the Cubs, lost series to the Diamondbacks and Brewers. And since July 1st, the Dodgers are 19-21.
1: Yeah, they swept the Royals. Like, that's it. Other than that, they have struggled. Against everybody else since the All-Star break. And they're still 7.5 games ahead of the Padres in the West.
2: You know what? You better get to some winning ways, though. You better get back to some winning ways and establish that culture and that habit that you're used to. Because, again, man, you know, once you get into the postseason, you said it earlier, anyone could get it, right? If you're not playing at the level you're supposed to be playing, all of a sudden you look up and have all that talent. It's like when Mike Tyson got knocked out the first time by Buster Douglas, and he was laying on the canvas. Get up, Mike. And he's like, I don't know how to do that. I never had to do this before. What do I do now? That could be a problem. The Dodgers really need to find their way. I'm not concerned but I'm paying attention, that's for sure. But Sister Sledge mentioned Dave Roberts calling out his team. He's definitely concerned. Here's what he had to say about the recent play of the team.
20: This has been, you know, 4, 5, 6 weeks of below average production from our offense. It's the truth. And I just think that we just haven't played clean baseball for quite some time, and that speaks to the defense.
1: And this is a good time to call out the team, and I wouldn't be surprised if he went scorched earth in the clubhouse, you know, and just was a little more subdued when he talked to the media, because you can in this situation and not worried about guys folding. You're so talented. You have such a big lead. Sometimes a bad spot can be, you know, a rough patch can be good for you. It can kind of wake you up. And I think Dave Roberts is like, wake up. He's on that, what was the movie, Lawrence Fishburne? Oh, Higher Learning. No, it wasn't Higher Learning. School Days. When he starts screaming, wake up!
2: Yeah,
1: that's Dave Roberts right now.
2: There you go. I like that. That's actually a movie reference that I understand. Well played, Emmett. I can appreciate
1: Thank you.
2: We got one more story, Sister Sledge.
0: Yes, we do. Paul Skeens last week against the Miami Marlins averaged a career low 95.7 miles per hour on his fastball. The reigning NL Cy Young Award winner has a 5.79 ERA over his past 9 starts, and his average fastball velocity this season is 96.8, down from over 98 the past 2 seasons. Despite all that, the Pirates are doing the old, nothing to see here, everything is fine, look away, we're all good here. They pushed Paul Skeens' next start back a few days, but they say he's healthy, he's fine. Don't pay attention to the 2-mile-per-hour drop in velocity.
1: Yeah, I mean, I will say arm fatigue is real. I played baseball from 5 to 20, and I pitched. And there was some times where my arm just didn't have it anymore because I was pitching a ton. So it's plausible. You know, I'm not saying I believe
2: that's why you're sitting here talking with me tonight.
1: Right, right. And I'm not saying that that's definitely so. It's plausible. It's a good story for sure for them to go in. I'll tell you what. He is the key to everything for the Pirates. So I'm not surprised that they would treat it with kid gloves, whatever he's going through.
2: Well, let's hear from the man himself about that arm fatigue that Emmett Golden's talking about. How has that been dealing with that the past couple seasons?
21: Probably no more than either of the other seasons I've pitched in so far. I mean, everybody deals with stuff, I think. Going through a full major league season and not dealing with stuff. I don't know if there's ever been somebody who's done that. So everybody, you know, everybody's tired, everybody's grinding. And so, you know, we just got to keep going.
1: Yeah, and the only thing that when you're, I don't want to call it dead arm, because to me that's a whole other thing. You're ringing the bell on us?
2: Yeah, I'm ringing the bell. Man. I'm like Sister Sledge. Nothing to see here. I'm not buying it. I think he knows there's something to see here. I think they know there's something to see here. It just doesn't seem right with Paul Skeens. Look, I get it. Fatigue. Everyone's grinding. Everyone's working. I get it. Something to see here.
1: Yeah, they're 17 games out in the Central. It very well could be the 6.5 out of the wild card. People lie. I get it. I just don't see the reason. And if his arm shot or is something wrong with him, sit him down. You know what I'm saying? Because it ain't a whole lot. You know, he only pitches every fifth day anyway, even though they pushed him back here. I don't see the reason to half step if there's really something going on.
2: He's Emmett Golden. I'm Q Myers. It's game night here on ESPN Radio. What about that NFC North? Kyler Murray, he's a QB in Minnesota. Are they going to push the Chicago Bears? That's next on ESPN Radio on the all-new ESPN app.
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34: This is Kevin Seifert covering the Vikings. By far the biggest story for this team is whether Kyler Murray can become the latest plug-in quarterback to succeed in Minnesota. Murray won the team's starting job over J.J. McCarthy during training camp, and he is surrounded by the best group of skill position players and coaches he's ever had. The Vikings give him a great chance to revitalize his career, and in exchange they are hoping he can lead them to the playoffs. What happens after that could be really fascinating. Murray has a no-tag clause in his contract, so if he has a great year, he has a clear path to free agency if he wants it. But if he falls short, the Vikings could spend the 2027 offseason in a familiar place, looking for a new quarterback.
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2: Minnesota Vikings, Kyler Murray, a little Purple Rain action, shout out to Prince. Is he or isn't he that guy now that he's been named the starting quarterback of the Vikings? 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The all-new ESPN app, SiriusXM Channel 80 and TuneIn, were presented by Progressive Insurance. He's Emmett Golden. I'm Q Myers. That, I think, is the biggest question, Emmett, when it comes to the Vikings. I trust that their defense is going to be rock solid. Brian Flores, hell of a defensive coordinator. He'll have that defense where it needs to be. I know that the head coach, Kevin O'Connell, hell of a head coach. He'll get the quarterback position right. If the quarterback is that guy, that's the big if. If the quarterback is that guy, Kyler Murray, Arizona gave him a lot of money to go away. They basically said, you're not that guy. How could Kevin O'Connell and the Minnesota Vikings prove them wrong and prove Kyler Murray is that guy?
0: It's as simple as winning games. It very much so is that simple. And Kevin O'Connell can say, look what I did with Sam Bradford. Right. He could say, he could take credit for it.
2: Look what I did with Sam Bradford. Then we sent him on down the road.
0: Sam Darnold. I do that every week.
2: I know.
0: I call him Sam Bradford.
2: Thing, yeah. But yeah.
0: Sam Darnold. I apologize, for that. And like you said, they did let him walk out the door. If Kyler takes them to the playoffs, and God forbid wins the division with them, they're not going to let him walk out that door. I don't think they are for a second. And O'Connell's supposed to be the quarterback whisperer. So we shall see.
2: Well, the thing about it is, and Kevin Seifert broke it down in that little piece on the way in, that he doesn't have, you know, he's not tackable. So if he does turn things around and they have a really good season under Kyler Murray, he's going to get paid.
0: Mm-hmm.
2: Are they going to be willing to spend that kind of money with a starting quarterback in the National Football League? Obviously not a top tier guy, but
0: right.
2: the next tier below, let's put it like that. Would they be willing to spend that money, or are they going to look at, you know, J.J. McCarthy, or are they going to look at another guy, or are they just going to say, hey, man, we'll ride the hot hand that got us here in Kyler Murray?
0: I think they have to. You know, they fired Kwesi Adofu-Mensah. I think he was the fall guy for the whole
2: for sure.
0: Sam Darnold
2: sure.
0: stuff, but they fired him for that. Who they going to fire if they let go, if Kyler says, hey, I want $40 million a year? And they
2: right.
0: say, no, we're not going to give you $40 million a year. He goes somewhere else and, God forbid, wins the Super Bowl like Darnold did. Then all of a sudden, O'Connell gets fired or somebody's going to go. So I think they're even kind of traumatized from what happened there. And I don't know why I'm actually kind of bullish on Kyler. I think he's going to play well for them. And I think he's going to be their quarterback for the next at least 3 years.
2: I think one of the sneaky additions that they made this season or this offseason was not Kyler Murray, but Juwan Jennings.
0: Hmm.
2: Because you know that they have Justin Jefferson. You
0: right.
2: know that they have Jordan Addison. But I think Juwan Jennings, having that ability to not only be a really good pass catcher, but also being a willing blocker, provide a little bit of toughness as well, I think that that's really going to help out Kyler Murray and just the team in general, having that dude that he probably feels like he's got something to prove as well. I think this division, man, is kind of wide open, right? I mean, you've got the favorites, the darlings with the Iceman, as he's calling himself, Caleb Williams. They're supposed to be the end-all, be-all in Chicago. I'm not ruling Detroit out because we just seen Detroit a couple years ago look really solid, and they just
0: yeah.
2: are dealing with injuries, and so that really derailed their season. You got Minnesota there, right? You even got Green Bay. Like, you want to talk about cannibalizing each other and beating up on
0: right.
2: each other. I think Jordan Love still has a lot to prove. But if Kyler Murray, I guess he's going to be the key to this whole thing. If he can get back to dominant franchise quarterback play that he once had when he was the number one overall pick, you know, some years ago by Cliff Kingsbury and company, if he could be that guy, Minnesota might have something. Like I said, I trust the defense. I have to question and wait to see what we see from Kyler Murray.
0: Yeah, and I'm going to tell you, another Oklahoma guy comes to mind in Baker Mayfield. If he is as good as Baker Mayfield, all of a sudden I think that changes things for the Vikings, because Baker's not a Lamar, not a Josh, not a Joe Burrow. I'm using first
2: right.
0: names. But he's really good. You know, maybe like a tier below, and obviously you saw Tampa basically say that from not wanting to give him a 5-year contract. But if Kyler can play at the level that Baker Mayfield plays at, then all of a sudden I think that you're going to see the Vikings pushing for the division. I mean, they had a bad year. They were 2 games behind Chicago, so it wasn't like they had an awful season. They didn't necessarily fall off like the Chiefs did. You know, it wasn't one of those bad type of seasons. So I think they're right there. And if Kyler could just be as good as Baker Mayfield, I think you can see them make a playoff run.
2: Well, you'll learn a lot about them the first couple weeks of the season. They're playing divisional games the first couple weeks, right? They've got the Packers in week one, the Bears in week two, one of three teams that play divisional games in two straight weeks to start the season. Cowboys and Commanders are the others. So Minnesota is 8-4 versus NFC North in the last 2 seasons, tied for the best divisional record in the NFC. So you may two things could happen here. You could learn a lot about Minnesota, or they could potentially steal a couple of games out the gate.
0: Right.
2: You know what I mean? Like,
0: right.
2: And that could bode well for them throughout the course of the season because those are divisional games, and you know those how valuable
0: they
2: and how
0: count for two,
2: are.
0: Yeah, right. Essentially. So that's if they start off slow, that's where it'll hurt. But I don't trust anybody the first 4 weeks. I don't care if you 4-0 or 0-4.
2: Right, but I mean, if you're 4-0, maybe you stole a couple games.
0: Yeah, right.
2: Right, and you put yourself like hell. The Raiders beat the Patriots last season, Week 1.
0: Mm-hmm.
2: Right. They went on to win two more games the rest of the season. Yeah, exactly. But they went in two different directions. The Patriots ended up in the Super Bowl, and the Raiders ended up with the number one overall pick. But you could steal some games early in the season, especially from a team that you may look at as, oh, man, that's a much better team, but we just happened to come together in this game. You know, and they're still trying to figure themselves out because we don't, like I said, we don't want to overreact to preseason action. You don't really learn a ton from the preseason, and they're not playing all the time. So there's a situation that could occur early on in the year. Minnesota's definitely one that you got to keep your eye on. He's Emma Golden. I'm Q Myers. Coming up next here on Game Night, keeping our eye on L.A. and the Lakers. It's ESPN Radio.
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2: was a busy day in the NBA in L.A. I'm Q Myers. Lakers Governor Jeannie Buss is contesting her siblings' vote to sell the family's remaining 17.8% share of the Lakers, according to a letter from her lawyer obtained by ESPN. The Buss family siblings, in a statement early on Monday, said that they had voted to sell their remaining shares to Josh Kushner and Bob Iger at the same $12.5 billion valuation that Mark Walter agreed to last week. They believe they had the right to sell based on a tag-along provision that had been included in the previous sale to Walter in June of 2025. Jeannie Buss was the lone sibling who did not vote to sell the team on Monday. Multiple sources told ESPN she didn't even respond to the family vote on whether to sell the team. Also in the NBA, they found no evidence showing Clippers owner Steve Ballmer funneled money through team sponsors to pay Kawhi Leonard in order to circumvent the salary cap. Instead, the NBA is focused on whether the team's introduction of Leonard to team sponsors constitutes a violation of the league rules prohibiting salary cap circumvention. Two of the sources said the league is examining whether the Clippers are guilty of failure to supervise employees, though it's unclear what specific rule the team would have violated or what the penalties would be, two of the sources said. A no-show in Major League Baseball. The Diamondbacks played Ketel Marte on the restricted list after the All-Star infielder failed to show up Monday for the game against Boston. The Diamondbacks did not give a reason for the move after delaying posting their starting lineup until about 15 minutes before the first pitch. Arizona recalled infielder Jose Fernandez to fill Marte's roster spot. Marte went on restricted list a year ago when his home was broken into during the All-Star break. He apologized for missing three games after flying back to his home in the Dominican Republic. Arizona lost the game to Boston 11-1. For more scores and analysis, check out ESPN.com and the all-new ESPN app. Coming up, more game night with Emmett Golden and me, Q Myers, here on ESPN Radio.
3: 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The college football season is nearly here, and I'll tell you the one team that could be great that nobody is talking about. It's Unsportsmanlike, 6 a.m. Eastern, right here on ESPN Radio, ESPN 2, and ESPNU.
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6: Earlier today, sources told our Sham Sharania that the Buss family had agreed to sell its remaining 17.8% stake in the Lakers to new majority owners Josh Kushner and Bob Iger. If that transaction were to be completed, Jeannie Buss would no longer be the team's governor, ending the Buss family's ownership of the team that dates back to 1979.
7: Five of the siblings voted to sell this morning. Jeannie Buss did not vote to sell. She's contending through her lawyer that the five siblings who voted to sell do not have the right to do that. And so the question is, can the five siblings vote to sell the Lakers without Jeannie Buss's approval?
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2: Alongside Emmett Golden, I am Q Myers. 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What's not easy is trying to figure out this Lakers situation, Emmett, and what's going on with the Buss family and what's going on with the sale of the 17.8%. But, oh, no, wait, hold on. No, they're not agreeing to sell. There's a lot of back and forth, and it seems like a big family feud is going on. Earlier in the show tonight, Emmett, we had Ramona Shelburne, ESPN NBA reporter, and she's been all over this story, and she's been reaching out to lawyers and others and tried to break it down as best as she could of what's going on with the Buss family and the Lakers. Check it out.
8: I think five of the six wanted to sell. The question is whether they're allowed to sell without her blessing, because there was a court order back in 2017 that said the trust

0: There is a court order, which, you know, I have that whole thing. I think this is just going to get uglier and uglier, is what I'm saying, right, for right now. Because, you know, five people can vote to sell, but if they're not the five people who have that right to sell, you know, it's, I don't know. I don't know how this is going to shake out once it gets to either a judge, an arbiter, or maybe there'll be negotiations between them. And in 2017, Jeannie kind of fought back at a attempt from her older brothers to kick her out, and we'll see what happens now. But in the past, I don't think it's ever been five one way and Jeannie on an island. And right now, she's the last one here.
1: All this beef about 18% of the franchise, like, what about the other 82? You know, is that going to be sold? Does this hold it up, them kind of going back and forth about the 18% of the team?
0: No, it actually doesn't. I mean, like, it's honestly, it's just kind of a fight between the siblings. The thing that matters is that she was to remain the controlling owner of the Lakers. She had this in writing. It wasn't just like a handshake. That she would be the controlling owner of the Lakers until 2030. Okay, so if she has this in writing, then it's up to Bob Iger and Josh Kushner whether they're going to honor that. He's on record as saying, we intend to honor it. And then there's another part of the quote that he gave to the California Post, which was, if that changes, it changes. Okay, so this would constitute a change. But the question is this actually a change? Or did the five just vote and it doesn't mean anything? Because at some point, you have to do a certificate of the stock certificates. Have to change hands. And I reached out to Kushner and Iger for comment. They have no comment. They declined to comment. So I think what they're doing is just letting this play out between the siblings. It's real yucky right now. And that controlling ownership matters, because that's the person who decides who the head coach is, who the general manager is, who the team president is, et cetera. I thought that was going to be something that Iger and Kushner worked out directly with Jeannie Buss. Like, and I know that I just reported this in our latest story, that Iger had met with Jeannie Buss late last week to discuss all this. So sounded like they were on the same page for now. Okay, but this changes things.
1: Yeah, and a lot has changed, because if I'm not mistaken, this is the second time this summer the team has been sold. You know, what happened during the first sale? Was it, hey, we're keeping this 17.8% and we're all on the same page? And then after it got sold a couple weeks later, then right, did the family have a change of heart? It's obviously family business, man. It's one of the reasons I don't mess with money and my family or whatever, outside of my kids asking me for money. That's it. You know,
2: you got a couple dollars a brother can borrow.
1: Well, see, you're not family. You like family. I can loan you some money. It's all right. You know what I'm saying? Now,
2: you're absolutely right, though. Money and family tends to not work, right?
1: Right.
2: And to me, and this is just me from the outside looking in, it feels like Jeannie Buss still wants to be, as Ramona said at the end, in charge of who's the GM, who's the head coach, what decisions are going to be made, right? She has till what, 2030, where she's still that major player there. I think mm-hmm. she still wants to be heavily involved in the day-to-day operations with this team. And I think the Buss brothers, the other siblings, are like, you know what? This has been fun. But did you see that return on investment that my man had just last week or 2 weeks ago? $12.5 billion. He just turned that thing, boom, flipped it for $2.5 billion investment or profit.
1: Mm-hmm.
2: Yeah, hey, we could really turn a big profit on this. And this ownership thing is kind of for the birds. Let someone else do this and move on. And I just don't think Jeannie wants to let that go.
1: Yeah, it doesn't sound like the other siblings are really tripping on, you know, being the owners of, or being a owner of the Lakers. It's almost like, you know what, how about we liquidate this asset and move on with our lives? And I don't think Jeannie wants to, and I get it. You know, maybe Jeannie was a little closer, you know, to Dr. Buss than the other kids were. I'm not sure, but you could tell it definitely means a little more to her at the moment.
2: Well, Jeannie Buss' attorney contended that no sale of the family trust shares can be effectuated without the approval by the co-trustees, Jeannie, Janie, and Joey Buss. Jeannie Buss was the lone sibling not to vote to sell the family's remaining shares in the Lakers in a vote that took place on Monday morning. So apparently they all have to come together. She's not choosing to come together, at least not right now at this stage of the game. And it would just be weird, man. There's certain mm-hmm. organizations in pro sports that have a name that go with them.

0: will just be really weird if that name's not with that organization. The Buses and the Lakers are definitely one of those big-time names with a big-time organization.
1: The Steinbrenners, right?
0: Yes.
1: You know, yes. Jones, you know, yes. Jerry Jones,
0: Cowboys. Yep.
1: The Cowboys, Rooney, you know,
0: yes.
1: There are just some names that are Davis. Right where you're at,
0: yeah.
1: There's
0: yep.
1: just some names that are synonymous with franchises, and those are the names that pop up, and Bus is actually definitely in that same group, and it will feel weird. But one thing's for sure, two things for certain, the longer you live, the more things change. So I wouldn't be surprised if at some point it was somebody else, you know, running that storied franchise.
0: And Jeannie's been the governor of the Lakers since 2013. That's when Dr. Buss passed away. And it seems like, and again, I don't know every like step of the way. I don't know the whole calendar process. But it feels like there's been internal fighting ever since then.
1: Yeah. Yep.
0: Doesn't it seem like there's been a lot of back and forth? And
1: feels
0: again,
1: that way.
0: It's exactly. I'm just an outsider looking in. It just seems mm-hmm. like there's been a lot of internal conflict ever since Dr. Buss passed away back in 2013. I mean, we're talking about, what, 13 years ago?
1: Yeah. Yeah, and it's tough because, you know, for people who have siblings, you know, I have two sisters and a brother, and I always feel like we could at least get on the same page because that's the relationship that we have. Some people's family ain't like that, you know. Some people have, you know, for lack of a better word, trauma that throughout the years that they might hold against each other. They have nothing to do with this, but, you know, this is something, a way to get back. There's just so many things that it could be when you deal with family and business.
0: That's why I told Mama Q when I was little, I don't need none of them. I don't need any of them siblings, man. Those things are overrated, man. Those guys.
1: Yeah, she's and like, I want all the attention, right?
0: Yeah, hey, man, I'm all you need.
1: Right, because you didn't want friends to stay over your house, right?
0: No, not at all. That, when my friends started suggesting, hey, why don't we go spend the night at Q's house? I was like, why don't you go home? Why don't you go get a job?
1: And so, why don't you go get a job?
0: I had a homeboy tell me, oh, Q, the carpet at your house is comfortable. I said, man, if you don't take that sorry behind trying to sell me on my carpet, man, go home. I ain't ever let you come to the house again.
1: I don't know, man. Hey, I know my aunt kept the nicest furniture and the nicest carpet I've ever seen, and the reason was, she didn't let anybody sit on the couch or walk on the carpet.
0: We had that same issue, and that's how I used to get in trouble when I had friends over that I wasn't supposed to. They'd walk in the wrong room, and I'd try to vacuum it up the right way,
1: mm-hmm.
0: and my mom would be like, oh, that's not how I vacuum.
1: I can tell
0: that you tried to clean that up, see?
1: My aunt would see a butt cheek indention on the couch and be like, who was sitting here?
0: Ring the bell. He's Emmett Golden. There's always one person in your family that takes it too far. He goes by the name Emmett Golden. I'm Q Myers. It's Game Night here on ESPN Radio. The Jones family, they're trying to make some things happen this year in the NFC East and the NFL. That's next on ESPN Radio and the all-new ESPN app.
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0: What is Jerry talking about? Well, a lot of times we have no idea, but I do know for a fact they're trying to build on that defense, and there's been a lot of conversation around Super Bowl and the Cowboys, and it's been a long, long time since those conversations have happened. It's game night here on ESPN Radio, the all-new ESPN app. SiriusXM, China 80, and TuneIn were presented by Progressive Insurance. He's Emmett Golden. I'm Hugh Myers. And look, Dak Prescott, he set the tone, right? He showed up to training camp in a Super Bowl t-shirt from the last time that the Cowboys won the Super Bowl. That was many, many moons ago. 30 years ago at this stage of the game? So
1: it's
0: been a while, but there's a lot of people that we've heard say, oh, we could win the Super Bowl. We could win the Super Bowl. Well, now it's put up or shut up time. We know what their offense did last year. Their offense was they could score with anybody. Problem is their defense couldn't stop anybody, and that's where the problem lies. And now that's what they're trying to address. They go out, they make the move, one-year deal with Von Miller, who's got 138.5 career sacks. He's going to be that guy that Emmett, when it's third and long, hey, you call in Von Miller. Second and long, call in Von Miller, let him, you know, pin his ears back and try to get to the quarterback. Is that going to be enough to help this Cowboys team either win the division or try to get into the playoffs and make a deep run?
1: I think it'll be enough to make it interesting, you know, and I think they were already, it would already be interesting anyway because that offense is so high powered and they have so many playmakers on it that, you know, you add Von Miller, it's a great piece. It's not adding Myles Garrett in his prime. You know what I'm saying? Like, no disrespect meant to Von. He had 9 sacks last year. He still can flip a game on its head. But, you know, this isn't a guy that you're going to expect to get you 15 sacks. If that were the case, then I might, you know, like, yeah, he could change everything. even he's not Micah Parsons at this point. You know, that's basically the guy who he's kind of, for lack of a better term, replacing, because they traded him to the Packers a year ago. So I think he can make an impact. I don't know if they get to the Super Bowl, I don't know if it will be because of Von Miller. I think he'll help, though.
10: 471 points they scored last year, right? Mm-hmm. Which you'll think, man, that's great. The Cowboys gave up 511. 511, which it's not a surprise, is the worst in the league. Right?
1: Yeah.
10: I don't think that was a big surprise. Only, you know who was next?
1: Who was this?
10: This puts into perspective. The Jets. The Jets gave up 503. Think about that. Talk about two things that aren't the same.
1: Right.
10: Right? The Cowboys and the Jets. The Jets have been a mess for a while. They're trying to figure things out there in New York. I'm not trying to throw shade at them or hit them with any strays. I'm just talking reality. Right? Mm-hmm. They've been bad for a while. And the Cowboys, who have as much, you know, offensive firepower as anyone in the league, they could run with anyone in the league.
1: Right.
10: They couldn't stop a nosebleed. 511 points they gave up?
1: And 377 yards a game. Imagine giving up almost 400 yards a game. Yeah, and that was their problem. So that's kind of my point, and I really don't mean any disrespect to Von Miller. One guy ain't going to change that. You know what I'm saying? One guy, and you need an attitude adjustment from everybody else on there. You know, as you said, they got a new DC. So there's a lot of people who need to change things in order for that to change. Von does help. Von definitely does help. But I feel like we do this with a ton of players, and I hate when we do it with rookies. We always like to paint one person as a savior. Oh, that's going to be the guy that changes everything. And then not just team sports, but especially in football.
10: Right.
1: And it sounds corny. It takes all 11 on both sides of the ball and on special teams. And it literally does take everybody. So you can never have enough good players, and they got another one recently.
10: Well, let's hear from the head coach of the Dallas Cowboys on the roster, the current state of it, where it stands right now.
19: I love our roster. I mean, I really do. I think, you know, we're a talented roster. We're way different on paper this year than we were last year. But we're not done. We're not done developing our players. We're not done getting the young guys ready to go. We're not done potentially adding pieces. But I love our roster. I love the makeup of the young men in that room, the way they love one another, the way they care about one another. And, you know, I know I pointed out the other day, but I'm going to point out again, if you've got guys like Jonathan Mingo that's literally 25 yards behind the play, and he's willing to run for the love of the game, but more importantly, the love of his brother, to keep a guy from scoring on a punt return for a touchdown, you've got the right chemistry.
1: It's very interesting to me that we heard Jerry Jones mention that, you know, if there's another move to make, we're going to make it. We hear Schottenheimer there with we're not done. And now I'm thinking of what are some bad teams who have a really good player that the Cowboys could go after? Because no contender.
10: That's cold, man. That's cold.
1: What?
10: Cold, man.
1: Oh.
10: I know where you're going with this. I know exactly where you're going with this. Because Myles Garrett got traded for the Browns, so you can't look at him.
1: Can't look at him.
10: I know where you're going with this conversation.
1: Yeah, I mean, there's another big name that got traded and then came back, and it was other stuff, and, you know.
10: Ladies and gentlemen, it's another lesson of it. Be your own people, man. Be your own people.
1: I'm just saying, could they kick the tires on Max Crosby?
10: I'm sure that they're definitely going to kick the tires. And look, to be honest about it, I don't think that any team that feels like that they're in contention is not kicking the tires.
1: Yeah.
10: Just because the trade didn't go through doesn't mean the teams are going to stop calling. Oh, never mind. Keep them there.
1: And more than anything, more are going to call because you obviously are okay with trading them, and you know what the price is for the most part.
10: Exactly. And so I could see a team like the Cowboys feeling that, okay, they're that one player away.
1: Mm-hmm.
10: Right, and they already added Vaughn, who Max is really good friends with. You know, I could see it if especially in the season, if all of a sudden they're kind of on a roll and they say, you know what, that one more piece, and I wouldn't be shocked if Jerry gives up what the Raiders' asking price was. Right, I mean, look, the Ravens had agreed to two ones, right? Which most people think, oh, there's no way that the Raiders could get that now. If Jerry gets desperate enough, I wouldn't be shocked if he did it.
1: Yeah, I mean, listen, what the Rams blanked them picks, right? It works. It works for them. You have to be ready to win right now, though, to have that type of attitude. And they are almost ready to win right now. Like, that offense is ready to win. So if they get aggressive right before the season starts or before the trade deadline, I definitely could see them going after a guy like Crosby.
20: Can I bring up something, though, that I was thinking about early? Because, like, I was wondering, too, like, who could the Cowboys go out and add? Because, like, I don't think Vita Vea doesn't really fit. They have a lot of defensive tackles. And so Crosby is the logical. But I don't know. I mean, you know, the Raiders are going to really move on from him at this point. But was it part of the reason that, like, Jerry and Micah's relationship kind of deteriorated was because of, like, Micah's podcast? He was outspoken. Aren't those all things that could be said about Max Crosby? Like, I don't know if Max, like, I just feel like Max Crosby is another of those personalities that I don't know if it would mesh well with Jerry and the whole Cowboys thing.
1: Well, I feel like all that other stuff with Micah just became an issue because they were talking about money and contracts, and he was very outspoken about that. So I think that's why Jerry didn't necessarily like him being outspoken, because he was, hey, I'm the guy that's running this. I have all the control. And Micah was like, no, you don't. You're not going to control me. And that's where I think that deteriorated. I mean, maybe that could end up happening with Max, but it wouldn't happen day one. And they're trying to win right now, not in 3 years.
10: I think that any team could call the Raiders by the trade deadline if the Raiders are getting off to a bad, you know, start, and that team feels like that they're close. The Cowboys definitely could be one of those teams that picks up the phone. He's Emmett Golden. I'm Q Myers. College football is right around the corner. The top 25 rankings are out. That's next on ESPN Radio.
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10: 2 months with the right hamstring injury. Sources told Ian Rappaport and Mike Garofalo of the NFL Network. Tyson hurt himself on Thursday when they were going up against the Jaguars in a joint practice, and according to sources, Tyson sought multiple perspectives on the hamstring injury, which head coach Kellen Moore said is different from Tyson's hamstring issue he dealt with at Arizona State. Major League Baseball, there was a no-show, not a no-no. The Diamondbacks placed Ketel Marte on the restricted list after the All-Star infielder failed to show up for Monday night's game against Boston. The Diamondbacks did not give a reason for the move after delay in posting their starting lineup until about 15 minutes before first pitch. Arizona recalled infielder Jose Fernandez to fill Marte's roster spot. Arizona went on to lose to Boston 11-1. In the college football, AP Top 25 is poll is out, with Ohio State getting the number one spot, including 40 first-place votes. Oregon came in at number two. They had 14 first-place votes. Next up was Georgia at three, Notre Dame at four, and Texas rounds out the top five. 9 SEC programs are ranked in the top 25, but none of them had first-place votes. For more scores and analysis, check out ESPN.com and all new ESPN app. Coming up, more Game Night with Emmett Golden and me, Hugh Myers, here on ESPN Radio.
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7: Kalen DeBoer has to win this year, and he has to do something significant.
8: We obviously fell short of our goals when it comes to winning the conference championship, competing for a national championship, but there are some steps that I felt we took.
9: They've got the right pieces on defense. I think the big challenge for Kalen this year is going to be, can I fix all the issues we have on offense? But I do think they have a chance to be a good team.
7: If this program falls badly, they'll find the $70 million to get rid of him.
10: High expectations for the Alabama Crimson Tide, as there always are. Kalen DeBoer is now in year three. It's put up or shut up time. Game night here on ESPN Radio, the all-new ESPN app, SiriusXM Channel 80, and tune in. 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He's Emmett Golden. I'm Q Myers. And Emmett, Alabama comes in at number 13 on the top 25 poll. AP released that earlier today. And, you know, you heard the sound coming in. Alabama has a chance to be a good team. Mm-hmm. How do you think it feels when being a good team is not good enough?
1: I actually think it's great, because if, we love sports, and if we have a team who has been great for decades, then that's the standard. What's the old Mike Tomlin thing? The standard is the standard. I think if that's your standard, you're in a great situation. Does it sound ridiculous? I deal with this at Ohio State. They're on a two-game losing streak, and people can't control themselves, right? Oh, my God, they've fallen off. They lost two games in a row, but that's the level of excellence that teams like Ohio State, that Alabama, even LSU to a certain extent, Indiana's building that. You think about Notre Dame, Georgia. You know, Georgia's another team where they lose two games, and it's like, I can't believe it. They're having a bad year. I think it's a good thing when you have that type of standard, because it means you're winning a lot of games.
10: Well, it's funny, man. There's 9 SEC teams that come in represented on the top 25. None of them got first place votes. Clearly, they're not number one. Ohio State comes in at number one. You just mentioned them. They're the first non-SEC team to be ranked preseason number one since Clemson in 2020. I find that kind of shocking. Are you are you kind of surprised by that, that that's the first non-SEC program to be ranked preseason number one since 2020?
1: Yeah. I mean, when you talk about 6 years?
10: Yeah, you know? I'm saying. Like, to me, it's kind of surprising, especially when you see where all the national champions have come from the last couple of years.
1: The Big Ten, the last three, that's for sure. You know, but I think, you know, this is the tide has started to turn a little bit. And I will not get on here and say the Big Ten is a better conference than the SEC. The Big Ten's top, I believe, might be better than the SEC's type, but I think the SEC is a deeper conference, and they had the reputation of being the best conference for a long time. So that's why I'm not too surprised that, you know, they usually have been at the top, one of their teams.
10: Well, here's Lane Kiffin. He's now at LSU. Obviously, he's got some high expectations, and he's talking about where LSU was ranked right now at number 11.
0: I don't think anything of it, and that's just not coach speak. I mean, I've been parts of where we've been low a year ago and finished really high, and where we've been really high and finished really low. So, now more than ever, it really shouldn't mean anything. I mean, we don't know as coaches, let alone media or coaches know other teams, because we barely know our own team how we'll play, because you have so many new players. There's no way you could figure it out, and I haven't studied it because there's no reason to, but I bet you analytics from the last 2 years of polls and where people have finished compared to where they start probably have been a long ways off compared to years ago, I guess.
1: Yeah, it's one way to approach it. You know, the other way is the disrespect card, you know, that you could play. Hey, this is LSU. Us being outside of the top 10 is ridiculous. But with all that being said, they lost 6 games last year.
10: Mm-hmm.
1: Wow. Right? You know, that we talk about Alabama. Alabama lost 4, and people are like, we're going to get rid of Kalen DeBoer, you know, if he does that again. If he goes 11-4 again, you're going to hear a lot of people talk about fire DeBoer. Meanwhile, the reason why Lane Kiffin is there is because the Tigers went 7-6 last year, and that's not acceptable at LSU.
10: Is there a team that came in on the top 25, probably in the top 10, that you were surprised or caught off guard or anything like you didn't expect? Let's put it like that.
1: I would say more than anything, I was surprised that the Hoosiers were 6th. I was expecting them to be higher. Just the way Cignetti over the last 2 years and what he's built, I thought there'd be more hype behind them. I mean, they went undefeated last year. Now, obviously, Mendoza is not at quarterback, but – you know, them being out of the top 5 was surprising to me.
10: Yeah, to me, I'm right there with you. I always said this, and I understand that, you know, college football and rankings and recruiting and all that. I get that.
1: Especially the portal now.
10: Yeah, it's totally different than, you know, any other sport. But I feel like if you're the champions, you should probably be number one. You know what I mean?
1: Yeah.
10: You are the defending national champions. Like you said, I mean, all they did is go undefeated. They had a Heisman Trophy winner, and, of course, that quarterback ends up going number one overall. But it's one of those, I always live in the world, you know, to be the champ, you got to beat the champ.
1: Right.
10: Right. But I get it. Like I said, I understand that, you know, the way that these rankings work, and it's just preseason, and it's very rare that I actually agree with Lane Kiffin, but, you know, what he was actually saying makes sense that, you know, we're just taking educated guesses at best.
1: Oh, yeah. It's a beauty pageant right now.
10: Right.
1: Yeah, this first top 25 is a beauty pageant. It's, you know, who has the greatest tradition, who is coming off of a good year, who has a quarterback that was good last year that's returning. That's probably the second biggest thing. Yeah. I think a lot of it is because you see the usual suspects. You see Miami. You see Notre Dame. You see Texas. You see Georgia, Oregon. Like, these are usual suspects. And then I think the next thing they look at is who's your quarterback. And just about all these teams have quarterbacks that were either pretty good last year or highly touted entering this season.
10: Well, we had ESPN College football reporter Bill Connolly on the show earlier this evening and asked him about the initial top 10 and any surprising team he saw.
11: Ole Miss, and I have a lot of respect for Ole Miss. Obviously, you know, they've earned a lot of that. They've been excellent for a few years here. Obviously, one play for the title game last year. Still have a really good backfield, but it is going to be brand new receiving core, lots of new on defense, and most importantly, they just lost, you know, for all of Lane Kiffin's eccentricities and everything else, he's the best Ole Miss coach in 50 years. And just typically, when you lose your best coach in 50 years, you fall off after they leave. And so they're going to be fighting a little bit of a current, I think. But the fact that they're ninth overall, I mean, if nothing else, it's a sign of respect for what they've done the last couple of years.
1: Yeah, and I think the guys who were on the team last year will have extra motivation to have a really good season. The problem is there just aren't as many as there used to be with the portal guys. I mean, I'm sure Kiffin took some with him. I'm sure some other guys said, "Oh, I'm going to this other place." Ole Miss as a program has a reason to be motivated to show Lane, like, hey, you left a good spot. But I don't know how long that's going to last, especially in this state of college football.
10: Well, and that's why I think that they're getting that love. I think that they're in the top 10 because of that. Because
1: storyline.
10: You know, yeah, it's almost like they're the darlings of college football now. Like, Trinidad Chambliss is the quarterback that everyone wants to watch. Mm-hmm. You know, like, and I'm not going to lie. Every Saturday when I go to the barbershop, I'm always in charge of setting the TV up for whatever game is the most important one. As soon as I walk in, Q, put the game on. Put whatever game, put the good mm-hmm. one on. All right? I'm going to go look for the Ole Miss game every time. I want to see what Trinidad Chambliss looks like. I want to see what that team does. And can they be a team that looks back at Lane Kiffin and say, and you left us, huh? I want to see that storyline.
1: Me too. Let me digress for a second. How did you get that crown? The crown of the TV, the TV king.
10: I'm the sports guy.
1: True. There's no more sports guys that go to that. You know, there.
10: I mean, only Stephen A. Smith when he's in town, but I mean, he ain't in town all the time.
1: Touche.
10: Look, and he don't even shout out the barbershop. I do, right?
1: Yeah,
10: I
1: mean, okay, never mind.
10: I'm the barbershop guy.
1: Now I know. Never, like you said, you shout him out. So, yeah, you get the TV.
10: Yeah, you know, I mean, look, sure. Hey, look, again, when I walk in, Q, put the TV on, whatever game, you know, and I'll tell you, man, it's been rough the last, you know, couple months when there wasn't a whole lot, especially early in the morning. It's hard to find that game on the West Coast that, you know, that showing on the West Coast that is going to be something everybody wants to watch. But I
1: should have put soccer on.
10: World Cup, yes. We put
1: okay.
10: World Cup
1: on. All right, y'all's on the World
10: WNBA,
1: Cup.
10: WNBA.
1: All right.
10: Basketball, NBA, you know, we're always all over that, but it got a little lean a couple times. I might have had axe throwing on there one time and maybe had some cornhole on. But college football's back, baby. It's right around the corner.
1: We ain't got to worry about it anymore. That's right. We ain't got
10: to
1: worry about
10: it. I don't have to worry about turning on the Ocho.
1: Right. Hey, marble racing is better than most people think on the Ocho.
10: Okay. Just go ahead and well, you know what? I'll give you that one. I'll let you get that one. I'll get that one. We'll shout out to the Ocho.
1: Yeah, it's cool. You gotta check it out.
10: Okay, he's Emmett Golden. I'm Steve Myers. It's game night here on ESPN Radio, all new ESPN app. Coming up next, if you did it big, we will show you love. 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

0: Business M Channel 80 and tune in. We are presented by Progressive Insurance and Emmett. It always comes this time of night where we like to highlight the best of the best, and we do it like this.
1: We're showing love to the ones that deserve it.
2: Nothing can stop me. I'm all the way up. All the way up.
1: This is All the Way Up.
2: All the way up. All the way up.
1: On game night.
2: I'm all the way up.
0: We're going to start out the WNBA, and Emmett, I don't have a highlight for it, but the game just went final not too long ago. Love paying attention to the WNBA and what they got going on the court. The Valkyries got the victory over the Wings, 78-70. Gabby Williams for Golden State at 23 points, 7 rebounds, 4 steals. And the Valkyries keep doing what the Valkyries do, 25-9 on the young season.
3: Yeah, and they punched their ticket to the playoffs. They qualified with this win, so they guaranteed to be in the postseason. And, man, it's some about these new franchises just being successful is odd to me, but you see it with GVK all the time, or VGK. Did I say that right?
0: I was like, who are you talking about?
3: Yeah, Vegas.
0: Who's
3: Golden
0: GVK?
3: Knights.
0: GVK? I'm like, Golden State Valley.
3: Right. No, the Vegas Golden Knights. I said it. I got my numbers, our letters mixed up. Yeah, it's late. But they just go on and win, and the Valkyries being a new WNBA team. I know they've been in the league for a little bit, but not very long at all, and they're already pretty good.
0: Yeah, no, two seasons now, two playoff appearances. Right, you can't ask for too much from Natalie Acasi and her team. The one question I have, and I'll continue to have, and see how this season plays out, and obviously the postseason, did they make a mistake by not going and acquiring Kelsey Plum at the trade deadline? That's the one question I have about the Valkyries. But on this night, it did not matter. They got the dub. Turn our attention to Major League Baseball as we show love to the ones that deserve it. How about those Chicago Cubs and what they keep doing? It took extra innings, but what are they doing?
4: Throw off from this high fly ball, deep right, going back Montgomery. He looks up. Cubs walk it off. Pete Crow Armstrong ends the game the way he started it, with a home run to right.
2: Nothing can stop me. I'm all the way up.
3: Cubs Radio Network on the call. The Cubs 7, the White Sox 5.
0: The Chicago on Chicago crime going on right there with the Cubs getting that victory. And Pete Crow Armstrong, man, that dude is he's fantastic. He is a fun player to watch, not only with the bat, but also on the base pass. So big ups to the Cubs for getting that victory. The Dodgers and the Rockies. The Dodgers haven't been scoring a whole lot of runs. It would change, at least for one night.
4: That stretch of time. Ohtani hammers one. Deep right center. Way back. And gone. Welcome back, my friends, to a show that never ends. He is unbelievable. A two-run home run, number 29 on the season, 452 feet.
2: Nothing can stop me. I'm all the way up.
3: AM 570 LA Sports on the call right there. Dodgers tack on two more to defeat the Rockies 11-5.
0: Shohei Ohtani, big time performance, 4-for-5, 3 RBI, 2 home runs on the night, second multi home run game this season. The last one was on August 5th at the Cubs. Second home run of the game, as you heard, 452 feet, largest I've seen. They got that number pretty quick, didn't they?
3: Yeah. I believe it now, because I know they got the stat cast all lined up around all the ballparks. They didn't have that in 1920 when Babe Ruth allegedly hit one 580 feet.
0: See, I didn't throw no strays towards Babe Ruth tonight, but that would be Emmett Golden who threw that stray at Babe. Babe was minding his business, man. All I said was that Shohei, they came up with how far that home run was, pretty stinking quick. The call wasn't even over. He's like, that went 452.
3: Right. They get the wrong data right to the booth.
0: There you go. Immediately, again, showing love to the ones that deserve it here on Game Night on ESPN Radio and the ESPN app. The Mets and the Padres, man, this was a close one, but in the top of the second, this changed the game.
4: 0-1, now the pitch. Swinging a grounder left side on through. Base hit left field. Bogart's around third. He's coming home. Ewing throws the plate. Hits first slide. He's out. He's out. That is the third outfield assist registered by the Mets in the first two innings. Two by Benz. One by Ewing.
2: Nothing can stop me. I'm all the way up.
3: Highlight courtesy of 880 ESPN New York. Mets 2, Padres 1.
0: That's awesome. That's awesome to have a play like that, a bang-bang play, and get a runner out at home. And clearly they were doing that consistently throughout the course of the game. Close one right there. Mets 2, Padres 1. The Tigers and the Pirates. Just checking out this one a little bit earlier this evening. This was a good one. Check it out.
5: The pitch. Fly ball, deep right field, way back and right, gone. Oh, did Kevin McGonigal need that? He got a pitch over the middle of the plate after that challenge ball one, and he did not miss the cutter. Two-run shot. 13th home run of the year and a 4-0 lead for the Tigers.
2: Nothing can stop me. I'm all the way up.
3: 97.1, the ticket on the call. The Tigers defeat the Pirates 8-5.
0: This was a heck of a game, man. I mentioned it. I was checking it out earlier, and the Tigers were up pretty big and looked like the Pirates were going to try to, you know, battle their way back into it. Obviously, they came up short, but for a game that I thought wasn't going to be very entertaining, turned out to be a pretty entertaining game for the Tigers. 12 of 14 hits were single. Left 13 men on base, so a game that could have really been blown out. They still ended up getting the victory, but they really could have ran away and hid with that one from the Pirates. But too many runners left on base. The Red Sox, the Diamondbacks, it was all Red Sox.
5: 1-1, the pitch. He is swung on and driven high into left field. It is way back, and it is gone! Off the bottom of the light tower, Wilson goes yard. It definitely cleared the ledge, and the Red Sox have put another run up on Contreras' 25th home run of the season, and they lead it 5-0.
2: Nothing can stop me. I'm all the way up.
3: That call courtesy of WEEI 93.7 FM. This wasn't even close. The Red Sox 11, the Diamondbacks 1.
0: You know it's not even close? The Red Sox in their Major League best 30-11 record since July 1st. That's not even close. Only team in Major League Baseball with a win percentage of 650 or better during that span. 30-11.
3: Wow.
0: I mean, these dudes are out here crushing it.
3: Yeah,
0: man.
3: I
0: keep waiting for, okay, when are they going to, like, officially just cool off and, you know, no. They've gotten into a groove where they really feel good about themselves and now full throttle headed to the postseason. We'll see what they do in the postseason, but, man, what a way to battle back if you're a Boston Red Sox fan, that's for sure, because they are giving you something to cheer for. That is for sure. Again, it's game night here on ESPN Radio, the all-new ESPN app, as we show love to the ones that deserve it. This one went down to the wire. The Rays and the Orioles. Here it is in the top, bottom of the seventh.
5: DeLuca waiting. Here it comes. Swing, ground ball, over third baseman Encarnacion Strand down the left field line. Diaz forced a tying run. Here comes Aranda to score the go-ahead run. And the Rays take a 7-6 lead.
2: Nothing can stop me. I'm all the way up.
3: The call courtesy is 620 WDAE, and that's all it took. That was the deciding two-run single as the Rays win 7-6 over the Orioles.
0: I bet you the Rays are happy to get that taste out of their mouth from Sunday. And if you don't know what I'm talking about, in the top of the sixth, they gave up seven runs to the Orioles, all with two outs.
3: Yeah, that hurts.
0: All with two outs.
3: Yes,
0: that is exactly what happened. How about one more? The Rays and the Orioles. Oh, we already did that one. Just kidding.
3: Yeah, I'm good. Yeah.
0: Just kidding. But, yeah. No, that
3: you
0: one blew my mind.
3: Twice. It was so good.
0: I know, for real. No, but when I saw that on Sunday, you give up. You get seven runs scored on you with two outs already.
3: It's crazy.
0: That is almost impossible.
3: Right.
0: But it happened.
3: Yeah.
0: So I'm sure that the Rays were happy to get back on the winning side of things and kind of erase that. That's the beautiful thing about baseball, right? You get an opportunity usually the next day to go ahead and clean up what went wrong the day before, and that's exactly what the Rays did, getting that victory of the Orioles 7-6. He's Emmett Golden. I'm Q Myers, SportsCenter All Night. Coming up next on ESPN Radio, the all-new ESPN app, SiriusXM Channel 80, and tune in.
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7: Coming up on SportsCenter All Night. Wild card races are heating up in the American and National League. The pitch. Fly ball, deep right field. Way back and right. Gone! Or did Kevin McGonigal need that? College football's AP poll has been released.
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4: 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It's never easy when you're dealing with family, is it? That's straight ahead, SportsCenter All Night. But it's been a rough month and a half for the Dodgers. We're just halfway through the month, and after dropping 3 of 4 to the Brewers over the weekend at home, Dodgers already dropping 4 series in the month of August. And we heard manager Dave Roberts calling out the club on Sunday.
22: This has been, you know, 4, 5, 6 weeks of below average production from our offense. It's the truth. And I just think that we just haven't played clean baseball for quite some time, and that speaks to the defense.
4: Dave Roberts opening up candidly. Monday, Dodgers opening up a series in Denver. And opening up the offense, Max Muncy, a three-run shot in the third, and then in the fifth, he swings and hits a drive deep left center field. This ball heading back to the wall. It is gone. Over the wall, a home run for Ohtani. Home run number 28. An opposite field shot. And Shohei comes across, touches home plate. He has done it again. There's number 28 on the year, but not where he'd stop. That stretch of time. Ohtani hammers one. Deep right center. Way back and gone. Welcome back, my friends, to the show that never ends. He is unbelievable. A two-run home run, number 29 on the season, 452 feet. Emerson, Lake, and Palmer reference from Tim Neverett. AM 570 LA Sports. Dodgers, an 11-5 win over the Rockies. Ohtani, 4-for-5, 3 RBI, the 2 home runs. He now has 29 on the season. Second multi-homer game this season. He has 19 career homers against the Rockies, his most against any National League opponent in his career. Dodgers, 1-through-4 hitters, combining for 12 hits, their most in a game this season. Dodgers get the win after manager Dave Roberts had expressed his frustration on Sunday. ESPN analyst Eduardo Perez.
1: We saw last year how Dave Roberts was able to manage and get hit the championship for that team. They've got talent. They've got big names. They've got big name starters as well. Blake Snell going today, dominating against Colorado in Colorado. But the way he manages in the postseason is completely different than the way he manages during the regular season. And right now, he doesn't trust his bullpen much. He's looking at it. He understands that his starters are his strength. So what does he do in the postseason? Those starters, some of them, will become relievers. And those guys will be pitching in high-leverage situations. So don't expect the same guys, the usual suspects that we see during the regular season. Have control of those high-leverage innings come postseason as long as Dave Roberts is pushing the buttons.
4: Dodgers with the 11-5 win in Colorado over the Rockies. Colorado scoring 3 in the ninth, but it's their 15th game this season, allowing 10 runs or more, second most in the National League behind the Nationals. To Chicago at Wrigley, Cubs would be on the scoreboard first. In the bottom of the first.
5: First pitch, hits high in the air, deep right, this may go, gone! Leadoff home run for Pete Crow Armstrong, and the Cubs strike first. He took Luis Castillo deep to straight right. 1-0 Cubs here in the first.
4: Cubs in front early, but by the ninth it would be a 5-5 game, so on to the 10th. Specifically, the bottom of the 10th.
5: Crow Armstrong, it's a high fly ball, deep right. Going back, Montgomery, he looks up. Cubs walk it off. Pete Crow Armstrong ends the game the way he started it, with a home run to right.
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0: But let's emphasize they were scoring chances.
1: The 0-1 on the way. Swing and another looper, shallow right center. That's going to fall for a base hit. Cronenworth held up initially. Rounds 30, he's coming to the plate. The throw is there in plenty of time, and Cronenworth was tagged out as he tried to leap over the Mets catcher, Francisco Alvarez. That's not a great send by the third base coach, Bob Henley. Just got his runner thrown out of the plate by a wide margin.
2: Well, they're coming in from Cleveland. I guess it wasn't a long enough flight to go back to the Cape from this weekend where you saw the Nationals running on bench, getting thrown out of the plate. That's easy pickings. That's not even a hard one.
1: 0-2 to France, line to right. That's a base hit, charged by Bench. Here comes Machado to the plate. The throw by Bench on one hop, two hop. He's out of the plate. Bench does it again. Four straight hits against Nolan McClain. And thanks to Carson Bench, the Padres don't score. Carson Bench throws out first Cronenworth and then Machado.
0: Four hits in the first inning for the Padres. No runs scored. 880 ESPN New York. Mets scoring two in the bottom of the first. The defense would actually keep it that way.
1: 0-1 now the pitch. Swinging a grounder left side on through. Base hit left field. Bogart's around third. He's coming home. Ewing throws the plate. Hits first slice. He's out. He's out. That is the third outfield assist registered by the Mets in the first two innings. Two by Bench. One by Ewing.
0: Last team to have three outfield assists to home was the Blue Jays in 2010. Mets with a 2-1 win over the Padres as they hang on for the win. Defense keeping them in this game. And the Mets get the one-run victory. SportsCenter all night. ESPN Radio.
3: Josh Kushner and Bob Iger reportedly set to buy the Lakers for more than $12 billion.
4: Kushner and Bob Iger were involved in expansion from Las Vegas. They looked around and said, before we do this, let's call and see if the Lakers are available.
0: It was last week we learned the Lakers were being sold to Bob Iger and Josh Kushner by Mark Walter, who himself had just bought the franchise last year. Then Monday, ESPN's Sham Charania reporting the Buss family voting to sell their remaining shares to Kushner and Iger as well, at the same $12.5 billion valuation that Walter agreed to last week. But not all that cut and dry. Lakers Governor Jeannie Buss, one of the Buss siblings, is contesting the vote by her siblings to sell that remaining nearly 18% of the Lakers. ESPN's Ramona Shelburne.
5: This has really been a family drama since Dr. Buss passed away in 2013. In 2017, there was a court order after the older brothers, that's Johnny and Jimmy, tried to stage a coup to get Jeannie out as the controlling owner and take control of the family trust. There's a court order that said there's three new trustees, and it's Janie, that's the sister, that's her younger sister, and Joey, who is one of the younger brothers. And that order says you can't sell the team without the approval of all three of those. And she's the head of the board of directors. And so her lawyer today has invoked that order. Now, from what I can tell you, three of these siblings got fired back in November and they were not happy about it. There was a vote about three, four months ago, I heard in April, and they only had three votes at that point. But after the sale that Mark Walter did with Josh Kushner and with Bob Iger last week, this had already been kind of discussed on the table. They got two more votes, and now they have five. And so they believe that they are allowed to sell even without her because of what's called the tag-along provision that was part of the sale to Mark Walter, which is, hey, if Mark Walter ever sells, we can tag along with whatever valuation he gets. So he got 12.5. We're deciding to tag along with that sale, and they believe they have the votes to do that. And so guess where this ends up? Amongst the lawyers and in court, and it's really just over the 17.8% that the Buss family controls. But the most important part of that 17.8% is that she has control and the controlling ownership of the Lakers for the next 4 years as part of her agreement with Mark Walter. So that's really what's on the table here.
0: So really at stake is the controlling ownership of the Lakers. Jeannie Buss would no longer have the needed ownership percentage to remain governor of the team if the transaction goes through. You must own at least 15% of a franchise in order to be the team governor. Jeannie Buss had an agreement with Mark Walter when he first bought the team that she would remain as the controlling owner

0: through 2030. Bob Iger had said last week, telling the California Post, that he intended to honor that agreement with Buss, adding, quote, if something changes, then it changes. Iger had met with Buss last week. The two discussed the transition from Walter, according to sources. Speaking of L.A., there's the Clippers and the investigation into how all this money went to Kawhi Leonard, since it wasn't a payroll thing. Sources telling ESPN the NBA finding no evidence showing that owner Steve Ballmer funneled money through team sponsors to pay Leonard in order to circumvent the salary cap. ESPN reporter Baxter Holmes.
1: One of the things that our sources are telling us that the NBA is looking at is the nature of the introductions that the Los Angeles Clippers helped facilitate between Kawhi Leonard's camp and various team sponsors. Now, the Clippers have been upfront and adamant ever since this began that their introductions have been above board, that it's standard practice around the league. And other sources that we've talked to have told us that if the crux of the NBA's case is focusing on the introductions and not specifically hard evidence of salary cap circumvention, that they didn't expect that this would be a case that could survive arbitration. That is the next step in a potential process towards a resolution in this matter. I think there's two important dates to keep in mind. In mid-September, there's going to be an NBA Board of Governors meeting, and I think that that will serve as kind of an inflection point as to we might have some clarity by then. If not by then potentially by the end of the month at the very least, when media day and training camps are set to begin for the coming season.
0: Clippers investigation continues from the NBA to the WNBA. And on Monday, we see the Valkyries with an 8-point win over the Wings, 78-70. The Valkyries with the win clinch a playoff spot. They're the third team to clinch a playoff spot this season, joining the Lynx and the Aces. Valkyries, the first expansion team in WNBA history to clinch a playoff spot in their first two seasons. They have six straight wins overall, outscoring opponents by 80 points. An average of over 13 points per game, their best over any six-game span in franchise history. ESPN analyst Monica McNutt.
2: This defense is no joke, the numbers that they're holding teams to. Their head coach, Natalie Nicaste, won championships under Becky Hammond with the Las Vegas Aces. And during her time with the Aces, which are a well-oiled machine in the WNBA, she sort of led the charge in terms of that defense. And so she's brought a lot of those principles to Golden State, where the Valkyries take so much pride in moving on a string, creating deflections, scoring off turnovers, and playing with physicality. Gabby Williams was their all-star selection this year, but she's someone who's often in conversation for Defensive Player of the Year, as she is again this year, or all defensive teams. And so they've just got a group that has absolutely leaned into their identity. It's fine if the other team scores a whole lot of points before they see us, because what we're going to do is shut the water off.
0: Valkyries are the fourth franchise in WNBA history to clinch a playoff spot in each of their first two seasons, joining the Houston Comets, Charlotte Sting, Phoenix Mercury. All of them did so in the late 90s in the first two WNBA seasons. Monica McNutt mentioning Gabby Williams. She finished with 23.7 rebounds and three assists, her sixth 20-point game this season. The Wings, meanwhile, their fifth loss over their last six games. Paige Bueckers, 21 points in the loss for Dallas. Speaking of Dallas, it may have been the only option. That's next. 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
19: If you make this trade, it guarantees that you'll win the Super Bowl. They would make the trade.
0: Cowboys agreeing to a one-year deal with veteran pass rusher Von Miller over the weekend. Jerry Jones saying on Monday, he remains willing to make other moves to make improvements to the roster if the opportunity presents itself. As for Miller, he returns to his native Dallas to join the Cowboys, although ESPN Cowboys reporter Todd Archer saying it may have been his only option.
20: Yeah, it was something that they talked about before training camp, but it never really got really going until training camp started. It's funny, I just got off the phone with DeMarcus Ware a little bit ago, and he was telling me in his conversations with Vaughn, he said the only team that has really reached out to him in this process is the Cowboys. And, you know, he was kind of willing into the existence here by posting pictures of him on social media and stuff like that. And yesterday it finally come down. It always felt like, just from talking to people in the organization, it was going to be a when it was going to happen, not an if. And now he's going to be coming out here today. Probably won't do anything tomorrow in practice, obviously against the Saints. But he's a guy that the Cowboys really need to help their pass rush, for sure.
0: As for what he brings to Dallas, earlier on ESPN Radio, our Freddie Coleman.
21: Now, for the first time since you traded with you-know-who last year, you got a guy that can close down that gap and get to that quarterback. Von Miller can still do that, even at his age. Even though he's about to play his 15th season, he can still come off that corner with that burst that he doesn't have to play a lot of snaps to get there. You're not asking to go in there and stop the run or be a run stuffer. You're saying on obvious passing downs, Von Miller, see quarterback, go get the quarterback.
1: Dalton Miller had 9 sacks last season. The Cowboys' defense had 9 sacks on third down as a unit.
9: Ooh.
1: So, no, he is not going to be a guy that breaks the sack record. But 9 sacks in only 246 pass rushes is pretty darn good. And so for a unit that is vastly improved, for the opportunity to have this guy in a clear and obvious pass rush situation 10 times a game, 12 times a game, is going to be a massive deal. I think it's situationally a good addition. If we fast forward to December and you tell Cowboys fans, hey, Von Miller's got 10 sacks, that means the Cowboys are more than likely a top-half defense.
9: Yeah.
1: He's played in situational football, and they're probably going to be a playoff team. And so I think that this is something that not only will, in those moments, give him the chance to either win one-on-ones or maybe attract a little of attention, but also in the division last year, those two young pass rushers now can tap into him about some of those divisional opponents, both scheme and individual talent.
0: ESPN analyst Dan Orlovsky as the Cowboys add to their defense. SportsCenter All Night, ESPN Radio. Colts adding to their offense. They come to terms with veteran wide receiver Keenan Allen, a 34-year-old, getting a one-year deal worth just over $8.3 million. If all works out, the move allowing Allen to reconnect with Colts coach Shane Steichen, who spent a number of years as the Chargers offensive coordinator while Keenan Allen was the top receiver there. The two have stayed in touch over the years. Kellen Moore going into year two with the Saints, doing some reshaping of the roster there for a team that dropped 11 games last year. As for a potential turnaround this season, earlier on ESPN Radio on the Golics,
22: the Saints are having a bit of a glow up, right? And you have to put the fact of that's a division where, unlike the NFC North, the NFC South, every team had a losing record. Every team. So that's a little easier of a division to go worst to first. I like the direction they're going.
23: Well, that's the thing I thought of with them, and the reason why I might even be inclined to think of them more is because you could almost win the NFC South by accident. Like, so much of this,
22: yeah,
23: unfortunately, is going to be governed by the strange voodoo in this division. And, Lord, it's already started. The minute I try and get excited about the Saints, we get the news that we got over the weekend. We've talked so glowingly about so many of the good things going on with rookies. Jordan Tyson, hamstring, already a conversation that's come up during Saints training camp last week. It was the biggest issue with him at the end of his college career. He missed the end of the 2024 season where ASU made the playoff run. Last year, spent the bulk of last season along with his quarterback, Sam Levitt, on the shelf for the Sun Devils, and gets drafted off that belief that when he was healthy, I think he was better than Carnell Tate. I think he was the best wide receiver south of Jeremiah Smith in college football last year.
0: 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Right now, SportsCenter All Night.
24: The AP has released their top 25.
25: You have 9 Southeastern Conference teams that are ranked in the top 25. Combined, 0 first-place votes.
26: I think the committee reads these rankings and gives a pass.
0: Ohio State and Oregon 1-2 in the AP top 25. The Big Ten Conference has the top two teams in the preseason rankings for the first time in 65 years, second time ever. Ohio State receiving 40 first-place votes, Oregon getting 14. Ohio State goes in ranked number one for the 9th time. ESPN analyst Harry Lyles.
27: Usually we see at least one team fall out of the top 10 of the preseason poll, but when we look at this Ohio State team, they lost about 5 to 7 guys that are going to start in week one, by the way, this upcoming NFL season. So you might see some regression there, but I do think when you talk about an Ohio State team, they're probably one of 3, 4, or 5 teams in college football that reload. They do not rebuild. And so from that perspective, I think defensively they're going to be fine. Offensively, they have the second most valuable thing actually in college football, because the most valuable thing is having an NIL fund. The second is continuity. You need that NIL fund to fund your continuity. They have that with Julian Sand. He was a Heisman finalist last year. Completion percentage is 77%, but the continuity that offense is going to have under new offensive coordinator Arthur Smith, I think they're going to take it to another level this year.
28: No surprise, though, that the Big Ten has taken over the top spot. That conference has won the last 3 championships. Defending champs Indiana, they're at number 6. Harry, are they being slept on this season?
27: Christine, I do think we're doing a little bit of logo watching still with Indiana, which seems crazy to say after they just went 16-0 and won a national championship, something I never thought I was going to see in my lifetime. But when we look at the recipe for this Indiana team, a lot of this is built on what Kurt Cimini calls his organization. It's a coaching staff that's been with him since at least 2019 that was built on a lot of JMU transfers. I love the transfer class that they have this year. If you want to start the quarterback position, Josh Hoover coming in from TCU, he is a more proven and more experienced product than Fernando Mendoza was at this time last year. And then at the receiver position, they developed Charlie Becker, who really broke out during the playoff. They brought in Nick Marsh. You've got Turbo Richard at the running back position. And then because of this court ruling in Colorado that brought the injunction for the class of 2022, you now get a fifth year of eligibility. They're bringing back Stephen Daly and Clelin Allen on the defensive line. So this line for this defense, which was already reloaded through the portal, is even more stacked now.
0: Last time Big Ten had number one and number two in the preseason was 1961. Ohio State and Oregon, the top two. Georgia at number three. Notre Dame at number four. They did get six first-place votes. Texas coming in at number five. Have the Dodgers turned it around? That's next. 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
0: AM 570 LA Sports. Dodgers an 11-5 win over the Rockies. Shohei Ohtani, two homers, giving him 29 on the season. His second multi-homer game of the year. He goes 4-for-5, drives in three in the 11-5 win. The top of the Dodgers order, potent. The 1-4 hitters combining for a dozen hits. Offense certainly not the issue in this one. Pitching's been an issue for the Dodgers over the past 6 weeks or so, but Monday, Blake Snell, six innings, giving up one earned run on two hits, striking out five. At the back end, though, Colorado scoring three of the five runs in the ninth inning. Diaz giving up three runs on four hits in that ninth inning. ESPN analyst Doug Glanville.
12: No question it's the bullpen. I mean, they're struggling right now to figure it out, partly because Edwin Diaz, their big acquisition this offseason, has not been able to close the door. He's blown a couple of saves, actually three saves out of the last four. And so what ends up happening is you think your closer comes back from injury, it will settle the bullpen. It's actually done the opposite. It's put people in different roles. And Tanner Scott had done a nice job. So now it's a little bit disorienting. So now where the concern level is not as high is because in the postseason it's a different element. And they proved last year without a steady bullpen, they were able to use starters to be in the bullpen. And that worked out fine. They won the World Series.
0: Blake Snell allowing one run, bullpen giving up the other four. In Pittsburgh, Pirates hosting the Tigers.
13: The pitch. Fly ball, deep right field, way back and right. Gone! Oh, did Kevin McGonigal need that? He got a pitch over the middle of the plate after that challenge ball one, and he did not miss the cutter. Two-run shot. 13th home run of the year and a 4-0 lead for the Tigers.
0: 97-1 the ticket, 4-0 there. The Tigers go on to an 8-5 win over the Pirates in Pittsburgh. Detroit snapping a three-game losing streak, tied with Baltimore and Texas for the final American League wild card spot. Kevin McGonigal, the two-run home run, leads all rookies in hits and runs this season.
13: The pitch.
14: We didn't give up on ourselves, and I feel like, you know, a lot of people have, you know, gave up on us, and, you know, I think that just pushed us to get better each day, and, you know, losing Scoo was, a big deal for us, but, you know, that doesn't change the fact that we go to work every day and play hard and, play as a team, and I think we're doing a really good job at that, and I think that's what's keeping us in the swing of things.
15: It felt like so much that talk around the trade deadline was sort of wearing on the team. And then once it happened, whether he stayed or he left, at least you knew what you had going the rest of the way. Was there any sense of freedom in that moment once everything played itself out?
14: I wouldn't say that. I think we did a good job at, during that the trade talks and stuff like that. We kept that out of the clubhouse and just stayed focused on what we had to do. We went on a little tough stretch during that time, but I don't think that was the case that, caused, the tough stretch. I think we did a good job of keeping that out of the clubhouse and just playing ball.
0: Tigers with the win in Pittsburgh on Monday. 14 hits, 12 of them were singles. They left 13 on base, tied for most in a game this season. But, yes, they remain in contention in the division, and they're in contention for a wild card spot in the American League. ESPN analyst Eduardo Perez.
16: They're believing in themselves, and you look at the numbers, and the numbers do not lie. Plus 86 run differential for the Detroit Tigers. They played decent defense. They're also pitching really well. And when they lost Mize, they added Jackson Jobe from the IL, a really premium arm. They look into that clubhouse. They have a bullpen that can pitch. And they have a starting rotation that can throw strikes, but most importantly, they also have an offense that they do believe in. And with the leadership of Dylan Dinger behind the plate, it's a pretty darn complete team with a couple flaws, but still good enough to be able to beat out the others.
0: And they beat the Pirates on Monday in Pittsburgh. Pirates falling to 11-19 since the All-Star break, fourth worst record in baseball over that span. Pirates also pushing back the start of Paul Skeens from this past weekend to midweek this week. ESPN MLB insider Jeff Passan.
17: The Pittsburgh Pirates insists that he is not hurt right now. And you can only take them at what they say there. When you look at the numbers, though, the dip in Paul Skeens' fastball velocity over the last couple of years has been precipitous. And that he did not throw a pitch over 96 miles an hour in his last start, there's some cause for alarm. Now, this could be a multitude of things, guys. He might be hurt. That's always within the realm of possibility. He might also just be worn down. Paul Skeens started training toward actual game pitching earlier than he typically does because of the World Baseball Classic. And so there's that. This could be something as simple as a mechanical fix. And I say simple, tongue firmly planted in cheek, because fixing your mechanics in the middle of the season is something that is done with great trepidation and something done with immense difficulty.
0: Jeff Passan earlier on the Golics here on ESPN Radio. Twins double up the Braves 4-2. Josh Bell from Minnesota, 2 RBI, 20th straight game reaching base safely, second longest active streak in baseball behind Bryce Harper. Reds and Cardinals played 2 in Cincinnati. St. Louis taking the opener 2-1. Ellie De La Cruz in the loss, 0-4 with 4 strikeouts, meaning he was hitless in his last 16 plate appearances. As for the second game of the doubleheader, Cincinnati ties things up with a solo home run in the ninth.
18: Strzelecki's 1-0. Myers swings, high drive, deep left field. Back goes Fermin. He's out of room. There it goes. It's gone. A pinch hit home run has tied this game at 5 off the bat of Dane Myers.
0: And that would send it to the 10th inning. Number 8, Ellie De La Cruz, 0-4 with 4 strikeouts in game 1.
19: And to the plate. Ground ball by the third baseman, Stevenson. Here he comes. They're going to wave him. Here's the throw. Not nearly in time. And the Reds will walk off the Cardinals in game 2. A base hit by Ellie De La Cruz. It just ate up the third baseman, Blaze Jordan. And the Reds will win it here in 10. 6-5 is the score.
0: 700 WLW. Ninth win in extra innings this season. Tied for the second most in baseball behind the Cubs. Ellie De La Cruz with the walk-off double. His first career walk-off hit. 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
21: You have 9 Southeastern Conference teams that are ranked in the top 25. Combined, 0 first-place votes.
22: I think the committee reads these rankings and gives a pass.
0: Ohio State, Oregon at the top of the AP poll, the preseason poll that came out on Monday. Georgia, Notre Dame, Texas rounding out the top 5. Number 6, Indiana. 8 first place votes, but they're ranked 6th in the preseason poll, the defending national champions. ESPN analyst Greg McElroy.
23: Houston, I mean, they're coming in at 23. They had a great year last year, but if you look at the computers, S&P Plus, a few others, they're kind of in the mid-30s, and that 13-spot gap is the widest in the top 25 in either direction. Look, 10-3 last year was amazing, but they were 6-1 in games decided by 8 points or fewer. 4 of those 10 wins came by exactly 3 points. They outscored their opponents by 81 points across 13 games, which is a 6-point average margin attached to a 10-win record. So they didn't necessarily dominate anybody. It's a team that kind of kept finding a way in the last 90 seconds, 2 minutes, 3 minutes of the game. So while I have a tremendous amount of respect for Houston, I can't quite have them in front of the teams that sit right behind them, like a Clemson or a Florida or some of the teams that could rally up and maybe flip their fortune this year after a down year the year ago.
24: All right, so Houston is punching above their weight class. Who deserves to be a little bit higher?
23: I'm going to go with the Florida Gators. They're unranked right now, and they got 51 points in the poll. And I know John Summerall, the new coach, is counting every single one of those. They're 27th, to be exact. They're probably a top 20 roster. And if you look at what John Summerall's accomplished in his career, he went 9-5 and then 10-2 at Tulane. He's walked into a program and has done an amazing job at his previous spot prior to Tulane. That was Troy. And while Florida has had 4 losing seasons in the last 5 years, the roster doesn't reflect below average quality. Talent has not been the problem. It's been about an offensive identity. They didn't execute very well. They turned the ball over too much. So while, yes, I understand there's questions about quarterback, there's questions about the defense, I think they're going to be in a good spot, though, by season's end, because I think Summerall is exactly what Florida needs to kind of get them back on track and winning and contending for championships again.
24: What do you think is the biggest surprise from the AP poll?
23: Well, it's just amazing. It's a perfect illustration of what people think right now in college football. The SEC has 9 teams in the top 25. That's more than any other conference in America. And collectively, amongst those 9 teams, the SEC got a grand total of 0 first-place votes. Not one ballot of the 60-plus ballots has a SEC team winning a national championship. 62 of those 69 first-place votes went to the Big Ten, with Ohio State, Oregon, and Indiana collecting the lion's share there, while Notre Dame got one, Miami got one. So it's been a reflection of where things are right now in college football. People think the Big Ten is the very best at the tip top of the sport, but the SEC is deeper and has more quality 1 through 16. The AP poll perfectly reflected that, but to think there wasn't one voter that thought Texas or Georgia is going to win the national championship was a pretty significant surprise.
0: Defending national champion Hoosiers starting at number 6. Earlier on ESPN Radio, our Ian Fitzsimmons.
2: Don't doubt Cignetti. What's he doing at 6? He got 2 stud defensive ends from last year's squad back, you know, because of the ruling in Colorado.
3: I don't think he's that crazy. He doesn't have a Heisman Trophy winner at the helm.
2: Yeah. So what does he do? Go get one of the best quarterbacks in the portal in Josh Hoover. And who was Fernando Mendoza that started last year? Nobody even knew who the hell Fernando Mendoza was.
3: He also ranked 6th last year.
2: Cal Bear fans didn't know who Fernando Mendoza was, So, I mean, you go get Josh Hoover, who has got to cut down on the INTs coming out of TCU. But they did well in the portal, and they got a lot of talent coming back. I'm not doubting Cignetti. Anybody else can doubt him all you want, but they're going to make another run in the CFP. They're a staple right now to me in college football. Hell, he's got the best record in all of football over the last 2 years at 27-2. I ain't doubting that guy.
0: Preseason poll, a couple of Big Ten teams at the top. Indiana at number 6. Sports Center all night, ESPN Radio to the NFL. Week 1 of the preseason, seeing a number of storylines, one of which came from the Giants game with quarterback Jackson Dart, again, seeing the inside of the blue medical tent, which puzzled him a bit.
4: As far as the blue tent, like I really respect the rules and the thought behind, you know, NFL has of keeping players healthy and reviewing things. But at the same time, I'm still puzzled by it just feeling like every time that I get hit, you know, I find my way in there, which at times I still try to wrap my head around. But that's all that I'm going to say about that situation. You know, I'm really happy with how the drive ended.
0: Jackson Dart was drilled on a drop back when the coverage wasn't picked up by the running back, and he went down hard. Of course, last year he saw the inside of that blue tent as well, earlier on Sportsmanlike, our Chris Canty.
5: I think he's trying to avoid that being the narrative around his career, because all of a sudden now, if you're a guy that can't avoid going to the blue medical tent when it comes time to extend your contract after year 3, all of a sudden the Giants have ammunition to say, hey, we're not ready to do that because of the medical. We're not ready to do that because of the fact pattern when it comes to injury. So, and your availability. So I think that's what Dart is trying to get ahead of. I don't know that you can change that altogether by just words. It's going to have to start with changing the way that you play. Now, the hit that he took on Saturday, that ain't got nothing to do with him. That was a blown protection by Tyrone Tracy.
3: Right.
5: There's no way you can allow your quarterback to get hit by a second-level defender with a free run. But again, Jackson Dart, in a lot of instances, has not helped himself in terms of how he's played quarterback.
0: Most observers thinking that it was a warranted trip into the blue tent over the weekend for Jackson Dart. But he says he's being singled out. ESPN Giants reporter Jordan Ronan.
6: I spoke to the league about this today. I reached out to them, and they said it was a standard medical timeout, right? And what that means is they have independent neurologists, independent medical trainers that are looking live in time, right, as it's all unfolding of what's going on. And if they see something that they believe needs to be checked out, the call will come from upstairs to have him checked. And that kind of seems to be what happened here, because Jackson Dart laid on the ground for 3 full seconds and didn't move. So therefore, it seems that a call was made downstairs and he had to be checked. Now, Coach John Harbaugh understands his frustration, right? And we're talking about Jackson Dart here, because it is happening a lot. But he also said he's not going to be critical of the league because it's looking out for the players' health. Now, Jackson Dart might not be happy about that, but you know what one thing he is happy about is today, Malik Nabers, for the first time since tearing his knee, was on the field full speed, live drills. And, you know, he looked maybe a little bit like a player who's coming back from a serious injury, but Malik Nabers was out there trending towards week one, said he felt fine. John Harbaugh said he looked pretty good, even though he's still not at full speed and 100% just yet. Still, a step in the right direction for Jackson Dart and his favorite target.
0: John Harbaugh says he's praying that Nabers will be ready for week one. There's a buyer, there's a seller. Maybe. That's next. SportsCenter All Night continues at ESPN Radio.
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30: Hey, it's Golic Jr., and coming up Tuesday, our two-a-days roll along with the Falcons and the Dolphins. 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
30: Josh Kushner and Bob Iger reportedly set to buy the Lakers for more than $12 billion.
11: Kushner and Bob Iger were involved in expansions in Las Vegas. They looked around and said, before we do this, let's call and see if the Lakers are available.
0: And the Lakers are being sold. Mark Walters selling the team. The Buss family looking to piggyback on that and sell the remaining nearly 18% that they still have. At least five of the six siblings reportedly want to. Jeannie Buss apparently pumping the brakes on that, objecting to the proposed sale earlier on ESPN Radio, our Amber Wilson.
3: From the outside looking in, it looks like, well, Jeannie's the one who's the governor of the team, and you can't be a governor of a team unless you have at least a 15% share of that team. So she loses her involvement in the Lakers. None of her siblings are involved in the Lakers like that, so they don't care the same way that maybe she does, because she still wants to be able to have that title, so then it becomes her against her siblings, and you can see both sides, and there's no easy way. If you're the siblings, I understand why they want to take advantage of this price tag that Mark Walters just got, because they would be making significant money. They've had this as a family business. This has been their lives for so long. But, man, that gets complicated as you get older, because do your children want to deal with 17.8%? Did those kids want to, you know, when do you go ahead and make those decisions and simplify things? And if the family's already not getting along, makes sense why some of them might be in favor of trying to simplify that trust.
0: Doesn't get simple when the lawyers get involved. Back to baseball. Phillies, a 6-5 win over the Marlins. Christopher Sanchez, six innings. Gave up a run on eight hits, striking out six. He's up to 11 wins at home this season. Red Sox pounding the Diamondbacks.
12: 8-1 Boston. Here's a little looping line drive. Fair ball down the left field line all the way to the corner. They're going to send the runner home, and he's going to score standing up. Willier Abreu in without a throw to the plate. Rutschman has a double and probably a big sigh of relief. And the Red Sox lead 9-1.
0: There would be an 11-1 win over Arizona. WEEI, Red Sox, Major League best 30-11 since July 1st, even with the speed bump they hit over the past week or so. They're the only team in baseball with a win percentage of 650 or better since the 1st of July. Rays edge the Orioles 7-6, snapping a three-game losing streak and avoiding a four-game sweep against Baltimore.
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13: How good is that? Are you not entertained?
27: Number 4.
0: As we heard earlier on Sports Center All Night, Carson Benz throws out back-to-back runners at the plate from right field. His teammate A.J. Ewing in left saying, I want some of that action. Howie Rose, 880 ESPN New York.
14: 0-1, now the pitch. Swing and a grounder left side on through. Base hit left field. Bogart's around third. He's coming home. Ewing throws the plate. Hit first slice. He's out. He's out. That is the third outfield assist registered by the Mets in the first two innings. Two by Benz, one by Ewing.
27: Number 3.
0: Dodgers have struggled the past month and a half, but certainly not Monday in Denver. AM 570, LA Sports.
14: Fast stretch of time. Ohtani hammers one. Deep right center. Way back and gone. Welcome back, my friends, to a show that never ends. He is unbelievable. A two-run home run, number 29 on the season, 452 feet.
27: Number 2.
0: In Cincinnati, Reds, Cardinals come down to one at-bat in the 10th. 700 WLW.
15: And to the plate. Ground ball by the third baseman. Stevenson, here he comes. They're going to wave him. Here's the throw, not nearly in time, and the Reds will walk off the Cardinals in game 2. A base hit by Ellie De La Cruz. It just ate up the third baseman, Blaze Jordan, and the Reds will win it here in 10. 6-5 is the score.
27: Number 1.
0: That was Cincinnati. While in Chicago, the Cubs and White Sox also came down to one swing in the 10th. Cubs Radio Network.
14: Crawford, it's a high fly ball, deep right, going back Montgomery. He looks up, Cubs walk it off. Pete Crow Armstrong ends the game the way he started it, with a home run to right.
0: PCI NBA, now with 30 on the season. But the Cubs also saying Monday they won't have shortstop Dansby Swanson. Oblique strain, and he's out at least a month. ESPN's Jesse Rogers in Chicago.
2: They're hoping it's closer to 4 weeks, but you really have to be careful with those oblique injuries. They can linger, so I think they'll be cautious. Get him ready for the playoffs is kind of what they're thinking. As far as overcoming it, they have the depth to do it. It's the one area of the team they're okay in. Not necessarily another starting shortstop, of course, but Nico Hoerner, who played that position in college, will slide over from second base. Pedro Ramirez, who's a good-looking rookie, will get full-time reps at second with Nico at short. And they even have another guy coming back from injury, Matt Shaw. He's due back very soon. So they can cover the loss. Having said that, Dansby Swanson is a perennial Gold Glove contender and two-time winner. So there'll be little things that I think they'll miss. But in terms of the big picture, I think they'll be okay down the stretch here. The hope, though, is to get him back to the playoffs.
0: Cubs at the top of the NL wild card standings. 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
27: 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The pitch. Fly ball, deep right field, way back and right. Jose P. Bold has been released.
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0: SportsCenter All Night, ESPN Radio, the ESPN app, Sirius XM, Channel 80. It's never easy when you're dealing with family, is it? That's straight ahead, SportsCenter All Night. But it's been a rough month and a half for the Dodgers. We're just halfway through the month, and after dropping 3 of 4 to the Brewers over the weekend at home, Dodgers already dropping 4 series in the month of August. And we heard manager Dave Roberts calling out the club on Sunday.
7: This has been, you know, 4, 5, 6 weeks of below average production from our offense. It's the truth. And I just think that we just haven't played clean baseball for quite some time, and that speaks to the defense.
0: Dave Roberts opening up candidly. Monday, Dodgers opening up a series in Denver and opening up the offense. Max Muncy, a 3-run shot in the third, and then in the fifth.
8: He swings and hits a drive deep left center field. This ball heading back to the wall. It is gone. Over the wall, a home run for Ohtani. Home run number 28. An opposite field shot. And Shohei comes across, touches home plate. He has done it again.
0: There's number 28 on the air, but not where he'd stop.
8: That stretch of time. Ohtani hammers one. Deep right center. Way back and gone. Welcome back, my friends, to the show that never ends. He is unbelievable. A 2-run home run, number 29 on the season. 52 feet.
0: Emerson Lake and Palmer reference from Tim Neverett. AM 570 LA Sports. Dodgers, an 11-5 win over the Rockies. Ohtani, 4-for-5, 3 RBI, the 2 home runs. He now has 29 on the season. Second multi-homer game this season. He has 19 career homers against the Rockies, his most against any National League opponent in his career. Dodgers, 1-through-4 hitters combining for 12 hits, their most in a game this season. Dodgers get the win after manager Dave Roberts had expressed his frustration on Sunday. ESPN analyst Eduardo Perez.
9: We saw last year how Dave Roberts was able to manage and get hit the championship for that team. They've got talent. They've got big names. They've got big name starters as well. Blake Snell going today, dominating against Colorado in Colorado. But the way he manages in the postseason is completely different than the way he manages during the regular season. And right now, he doesn't trust his bullpen much. He's looking at it. He understands that his starters are his strength. So what does he do in the postseason? Those starters, some of them, will become relievers. And those guys will be pitching in high-leverage situations. So don't expect the same guys, the usual suspects that we see during the regular season. Have control of those high-leverage innings come postseason as long as Dave Roberts is pushing the buttons.
0: Dodgers with the 11-5 win in Colorado over the Rockies. Colorado scoring 3 in the ninth, but it's their 15th game this season, allowing 10 runs or more, second most in the National League behind the Nationals. To Chicago at Wrigley, Cubs would be on the scoreboard first. In the bottom of the first.
8: First pitch, hits high in the air, deep right, this may go, gone! Leadoff home run for Pete Crow Armstrong, and the Cubs strike first. He took Luis Castillo deep to straight right. 1-0 Cubs here in the first.
0: Cubs in front early, but by the ninth it would be a 5-5 game, so on to the 10th. Specifically, the bottom of the 10th.
8: Crow Armstrong, it's a high fly ball, deep right. Going back, Montgomery, he looks up. Cubs walk it off. Pete Crow Armstrong ends the game the way he started it, with a home run to right.
0: Cubs Radio Network, 7-5, the final in 10. The Cubs' 12th walk-off win this season. That's a Major League best. The team's second most in a season in the last 50 years. PCA, 4-for-5, two homers. He now has 30 on the season. Drove in three of the Cubs' seven runs on Monday, including that walk-off homer in the 10th. First walk-off homer of his career. The first player with a leadoff homer and a walk-off homer in the same game since Chris Young did it for Arizona in 2010. In New York, Mets hosting the Padres. San Diego with some scoring chances right away in the top of the first.

0: 0-2 to France, line to right. That's a base hit, charged by Bench. Here comes Machado to the plate. The throw by Bench on one hop, two hop. He's out of the play. Bench does it again. Four straight hits against Nolan McClain. And thanks to Carson Bench, the Padres don't score. Carson Bench throws out first Cronenworth and then Machado.
1: Four hits in the first inning for the Padres. No runs scored. 880 ESPN New York. Mets scoring two in the bottom of the first. The defense would actually keep it that way.
0: 0-1, now the pitch. Swinging a grounder left side on through. Base hit left field. Bogart's around third. He's coming home. Ewing throws the plate. Head first slide. He's out. He's out. That is the third outfield assist registered by the Mets in the first two innings. Two by Bench. One by Ewing.
1: Last team to have three outfield assists to home was the Blue Jays in 2010. Mets with a 2-1 win over the Padres as they hang on for the win. Defense keeping them in this game. And the Mets get the one-run victory. SportsCenter all night. ESPN Radio.
2: Josh Kushner and Bob Iger reportedly set to buy the Lakers for more than $12 billion.
3: Kushner and Bob Iger were involved in expansions in Las Vegas. They looked around and said, before we do this, let's call and see if the Lakers are available.
1: It was last week we learned the Lakers were being sold to Bob Iger and Josh Kushner by Mark Walter, who himself had just bought the franchise last year. Then Monday, ESPN's Sham Sharani are reporting the Buss family voting to sell their remaining shares to Kushner and Iger as well, at the same $12.5 billion valuation that Walter agreed to last week. But not all that cut and dry. Lakers Governor Jeannie Buss, one of the Buss siblings, is contesting the vote by her siblings to sell that remaining nearly 18% of the Lakers. ESPN's Ramona Shelburne.
4: This has really been a family drama since Dr. Buss passed away in 2013. In 2017, there was a court order after the older brothers, that's Johnny and Jimmy, tried to stage a coup to get Jeannie out as the controlling owner and take control of the family trust. There's a court order that said there's three new trustees, and it's Janie, that's the sister, that's her younger sister, and Joey, who is one of the younger brothers. And that order says you can't sell the team without the approval of all three of those. And she's the head of the board of directors. And so her lawyer today has invoked that order. Now, from what I can tell you, three of these siblings got fired back in November and they were not happy about it. There was a vote about three, four months ago, I heard in April, and they only had three votes at that point. But after the sale that Mark Walter did with Josh Kushner and with Bob Iger last week, this had already been kind of discussed on the table. They got two more votes, and now they have five. And so they believe that they are allowed to sell even without her because of what's called a tag-along provision that was part of the sale to Mark Walter, which is, hey, if Mark Walter ever sells, we can tag along with whatever valuation he gets. So he got 12.5. We're deciding to tag along with that sale, and they believe they have the votes to do that. And so guess where this ends up? Amongst the lawyers and in court, and it's really just over the 17.8% that the Buss family controls. But the most important part of that 17.8% is that she has control and the controlling ownership of the Lakers for the next 4 years as part of her agreement with Mark Walter. So that's really what's on the table here.
1: So really at stake is the controlling ownership of the Lakers. Jeannie Buss would no longer have the needed ownership percentage to remain governor of the team if the transaction goes through. You must own at least 15% of a franchise in order to be the team governor. Jeannie Buss had an agreement with Mark Walter when he first bought the team that she would remain as the controlling owner through 2030. Bob Iger had said last week, telling the California Post, that he intended to honor that agreement with Buss, adding, quote, if something changes, then it changes. Iger had met with Buss last week, the two discussed the transition from Walter, according to sources. Speaking of L.A., there's the Clippers and the investigation into how all this money went to Kawhi Leonard, since it wasn't a payroll thing. Sources telling ESPN the NBA finding no evidence showing that owner Steve Ballmer funneled money through team sponsors to pay Leonard in order to circumvent the salary cap. ESPN reporter back.

0: extra homes.
1: One of the things that our sources are telling us that the NBA is looking at is the nature of the introductions that the Los Angeles Clippers helped facilitate between Kawhi Leonard's camp and various team sponsors. Now, the Clippers have been upfront and adamant ever since this began that their introductions have been above board, that it's standard practice around the league. And other sources that we've talked to have told us that if the crux of the NBA's case is focusing on the introductions and not specifically hard evidence of salary cap circumvention, that they didn't expect that this would be a case that could survive arbitration. That is the next step in a potential process towards a resolution in this matter. I think there's two important dates to keep in mind. In mid-September, there's going to be an NBA Board of Governors meeting, and I think that that will serve as kind of an inflection point as to we might have some clarity by then. If not by then potentially by the end of the month at the very least, when media day and training camps are set to begin for the coming season.
0: Clippers investigation continues from the NBA to the WNBA. And on Monday, we see the Valkyries with an 8-point win over the Wings, 78-70. The Valkyries with the win clinch a playoff spot. They're the third team to clinch a playoff spot this season, joining the Lynx and the Aces. Valkyries, the first expansion team in WNBA history to clinch a playoff spot in their first two seasons. They have six straight wins overall, outscoring opponents by 80 points. An average of over 13 points per game, their best over any six-game span in franchise history. ESPN analyst Monica McNutt.
2: This defense is no joke. The numbers that they're holding teams to. Their head coach, Natalie Nicasse, won championships under Becky Hammon with the Las Vegas Aces. And during her time with the Aces, which are a well-oiled machine in the WNBA, she sort of led the charge in terms of that defense. And so she's brought a lot of those principles to Golden State, where the Valkyries take so much pride in moving on a string, creating deflections, scoring off turnovers, and playing with physicality. Gabby Williams was their all-star selection this year, but she's someone who's often in conversation for Defensive Player of the Year, as she is again this year, or all defensive teams. And so they've just got a group that has absolutely leaned into their identity. It's fine if the other team scores a whole lot of points before they see us, because what we're going to do is shut the water off.
0: Valkyries are the fourth franchise in WNBA history to clinch a playoff spot in each of their first two seasons, joining the Houston Comets, Charlotte Sting, Phoenix Mercury. All of them did so in the late 90s in the first two WNBA seasons. Monica McNutt mentioning Gabby Williams. She finished with 23.7 rebounds and 3 assists, her sixth 20-point game this season. The Wings, meanwhile, their fifth loss over their last six games. Paige Bueckers, 21 points in the loss for Dallas. Speaking of Dallas, it may have been the only option. That's next. 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
3: 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The college football season is nearly here, and I'll tell you the one team that could be great that nobody is talking about. It's Unsportsmanlike, 6 a.m. Eastern, right here on ESPN Radio, ESPN2, and ESPNU.
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15: I truly believe that if someone said to them, if you make this trade, it guarantees that you'll win the Super Bowl, they would make the trade.
0: Cowboys agreeing to a one-year deal with veteran pass rusher Von Miller over the weekend. Jerry Jones saying on Monday, he remains willing to make other moves to make improvements to the roster if the opportunity presents itself. As for Miller, he returns to his native Dallas to join the Cowboys, although ESPN Cowboys reporter Todd Archer saying it may have been his only option.
16: Yeah, it was something that they talked about before training camp, but it never really got really going until training camp started. It's funny, I just got off the phone with DeMarcus Ware a little bit ago, and he was telling me in his conversations with Vaughn, he said the only team that has really reached out to him in this process is the Cowboys. And, you know, he was kind of willing into the existence here by posting pictures of him on social media and stuff like that. And yesterday it finally come down. It always felt like, just from talking to people in the organization, it was going to be a when it was going to happen, not an if. And now he's going to be coming out here today. Probably won't do anything tomorrow in practice, obviously, against the Saints. But he's a guy that the Cowboys really need to help their pass rush, for sure.
0: As for what he brings to Dallas, earlier on ESPN Radio, our Freddie Coleman.
17: Now, for the first time since you traded with you-know-who last year, mm-hmm. You got a guy that can close down that gap and get to that quarterback. Von Miller can still do that, even at his age. Even though he's about to play his 15th season, he can still come off that corner with that burst that he doesn't have to play a lot of snaps to get there. You're not asking to go in there and stop the run or be a run stuffer. You're saying on obvious passing downs, Von Miller, see quarterback, go get the quarterback.
18: Von Miller had 9 sacks last season. The Cowboys' defense had 9 sacks on third down as a unit.
19: Ooh.
18: So, no, he is not going to be a guy that breaks the sack record. But 9 sacks in only 246 pass rushes is pretty darn good. And so for a unit that is vastly improved, for the opportunity to have this guy in a clear and obvious pass rush situation 10 times a game, 12 times a game, is going to be a massive deal. I think it's situationally a good addition. If we fast forward to December and you tell Cowboys fans, hey, Von Miller's got 10 sacks, that means the Cowboys are more than likely a top-half defense.
19: Yeah.
18: He's played in situational football, and they're probably going to be a playoff team. And so I think that this is something that not only will, in those moments, give him the chance to either win one-on-ones or maybe attract a little of attention, but also in the division last year, those two young pass rushers now can tap into him about some of those divisional opponents, both scheme and individual talent.
0: ESPN analyst Dan Orlovsky as the Cowboys add to their defense. SportsCenter All Night, ESPN Radio. Colts adding to their offense. They come to terms with veteran wide receiver Keenan Allen, a 34-year-old, getting a one-year deal worth just over $8.3 million, if all works out. The move allowing Allen to reconnect with Colts coach Shane Steichen, who spent a number of years as the Chargers' offensive coordinator while Keenan Allen was the top receiver there. The two have stayed in touch over the years. Kellen Moore going into year two with the Saints, doing some reshaping of the roster there for a team that dropped 11 games last year. As for a potential turnaround this season, earlier on ESPN Radio on the Golics,
20: the Saints are having a bit of a glow-up, right? And you have to put the fact of that's a division where, unlike the NFC North, the NFC South, every team had a losing record. Every team. So that's a little easier of a division to go worst to first. And I like the direction they're going.
21: Well, that's the thing I thought of with them, and the reason why I might even be inclined to think of them more is because you could almost win the NFC South by accident. Like, so much of this,
20: yeah,
21: unfortunately, is going to be governed by the strange voodoo in this division. And, Lord, it's already started. The minute I try and get excited about the Saints, we get the news that we got over the weekend. We've talked so glowingly about so many of the good things going on with rookies. Jordan Tyson, hamstring, already a conversation that's come up during Saints training camp last week. It was the biggest issue with him at the end of his college career. He missed the end of the 2024 season where ASU made the playoff run. Last year spent the bulk of last season along with his quarterback, Sam Levitt, on the shelf for the Sun Devils and gets drafted off that belief that when he was healthy, I think he was better than Carnell Tate. I think he was the best wide receiver south of Jeremiah Smith in college football last year.
0: 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Right now, SportsCenter All Night.
22: The AP has released their top 25.
23: You have 9 Southeastern Conference teams that are ranked in the top 25. Combined, 0 first-place votes.
24: I think the committee reads these rankings and gives a pass.
0: Ohio State and Oregon 1-2 in the AP top 25. The Big Ten Conference has the top two teams in the preseason rankings for the first time in 65 years, second time ever. Ohio State receiving 40 first-place votes, Oregon getting 14. Ohio State goes in ranked number one for the 9th time. ESPN analyst Harry Lyles.
25: Usually we see at least one team fall out of the top 10 of the preseason poll, but when we look at this Ohio State team, they lost about 5 to 7 guys that are going to start in week one, by the way, this upcoming NFL season. So you might see some regression there, but I do think when you talk about an Ohio State team, they're probably one of 3, 4, or 5 teams in college football that reload. They do not rebuild. And so from that perspective, I think defensively they're going to be fine. Offensively, they have the second most valuable thing actually in college football, because the most valuable thing is having an NIL fund. The second is continuity. You need that NIL fund to fund your continuity. They have that with Julian Sand. He was a Heisman finalist last year. Completion percentage is 77%, but the continuity that offense is going to have under new offensive coordinator Arthur Smith, I think are going to take it to another level this year.
26: No surprise, though, that the Big Ten has taken over the top spot. That conference has won the last 3 championships. Defending champs Indiana, they're at number 6. Harry, are they being slept on this season?
25: Christine, I do think we're doing a little bit of logo watching still with Indiana, which seems crazy to say after they just went 16-0 and won a national championship, something I never thought I was going to see in my lifetime. But when we look at the recipe for this Indiana team, a lot of this is built on what Kurt Cennetti calls his organization. It's a coaching staff that's been with him since at least 2019. It was built on a lot of JMU transfers. I love the transfer class that they have this year. If you want to start the quarterback position, Josh Hoover coming in from TCU, he is a more proven and more experienced product than Fernando Mendoza was at this time last year. And then at the receiver position, they developed Charlie Becker, who really broke out during the playoff. They brought in Nick Marsh. You've got Tobor Richard at the running back position. And then because of this court ruling in Colorado that brought the injunction for the class of 2022, you now get a 5th year of eligibility. They're bringing back Stephen Daly. and Kellen Allen on the defensive line. So this line for this defense, which was already reloaded through the portal, is even more stacked now.
0: Last time Big Ten had number one and number two in the preseason was 1961. Ohio State and Oregon, the top two. Georgia at number three. Notre Dame at number four. They did get six first-place votes. Texas coming in at number five. Have the Dodgers turned it around? That's next. SportsCenter All Night at ESPN Radio.
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0: 15% of the Lakers... But Jeannie Buss says, hold on, she's not in favor of that. Cubs get two home runs from PCA, including a walk-off shot in the 10th. Dodgers, who lost 3-4 at home to Milwaukee over the weekend, Monday in Denver, turn things around.
39: That stretch of time. Ohtani hammers one.
7: deep right center. Way back and gone. Welcome back, my friends, to the show that never ends. He is unbelievable. A two-run home run, number 29 on the season, 452 feet.
0: AM 570 LA Sports, Dodgers, an 11-5 win over the Rockies. Shohei Ohtani, two homers, giving him 29 on the season, his second multi-homer game of the year. He goes 4-for-5, drives in three in the 11-5 win. The top of the Dodgers order, potent. The 1-4 hitters combining for a dozen hits. Offense, certainly not the issue in this one. Pitching's been an issue for the Dodgers over the past 6 weeks or so, but Monday, Blake Snell, six innings, giving up one earned run on two hits, striking out five. At the back end, though, Colorado scoring three of the five runs in the ninth inning. Diaz giving up three runs on four hits in that ninth inning. ESPN analyst Doug Glanville.
8: No question it's the bullpen. I mean, they're struggling right now to figure it out, partly because Edwin Diaz, their big acquisition this offseason, has not been able to close the door. He's blown a couple of saves, actually three saves out of the last four. And so what ends up happening is you think your closer comes back from injury, it will settle the bullpen. It's actually done the opposite. It's put people in different roles, and Tanner Scott had done a nice job. So now it's a little bit disorienting. So now where the concern level is not as high is because in the postseason it's a different element. And they proved last year without a steady bullpen, they were able to use starters to be in the bullpen. And that worked out fine. They won the World Series.
0: Blake Snell allowing one run, bullpen giving up the other four. In Pittsburgh, Pirates hosting the Tigers.
9: The pitch. Fly ball, deep right field, way back and right. Gone! Oh, did Kevin McGonigal need that? He got a pitch over the middle of the plate after that challenge ball won, and he did not miss the cutter. Two-run shot. 13th home run of the year and a 4-0 lead for the Tigers.
0: 97-1 the ticket, 4-0 there. The Tigers go on to an 8-5 win over the Pirates in Pittsburgh. Detroit snapping a three-game losing streak, tied with Baltimore and Texas for the final American League wild card spot. Kevin McGonigal, the two-run home run, leads all rookies in hits and runs this season.
9: The pitch.
10: We didn't give up on ourselves, and I feel like, you know, a lot of people have, you know, gave up on us, and, you know, I think that just pushed us to get better each day, and, you know, losing Screw was, a big deal for us, but, you know, that doesn't change the fact that we go to work every day and play hard and, you know, play as a team, and I think we're doing a really good job at that, and I think that's what's keeping us in the swing of things.
8: It felt like so much that talk around the trade deadline was sort of wearing on the team. And then once it happened, whether he stayed or he left, at least you knew what you had going the rest of the way. Was there any sense of freedom in that moment once everything played itself out?
10: I wouldn't say that. I think we did a good job at, during that the trade talks and stuff like that. We kept that out of the clubhouse and just stayed focused on what we had to do. We went on a little tough stretch during that time, but I don't think that was the case that, caused, the tough stretch. I think we did a good job of keeping that out of the clubhouse and just playing ball.
0: Tigers with the win in Pittsburgh on Monday. 14 hits, 12 of them were singles. They left 13 on base, most tied for most in a game this season. But, yes, they remain in contention in the division, and they're in contention for a wild card spot in the American League. ESPN analyst Eduardo Perez.
11: They're believing in themselves. And you look at the numbers, and the numbers do not lie. Plus 86 run differential for the Detroit Tigers. They played decent defense. They're also pitching really well. And when they lost Mize, they added Jackson Jobe from the IL. A really premium arm. They look into that clubhouse. They have a bullpen that can pitch. And they have a starting rotation that can throw strikes, but most importantly, they also have an offense that they do believe in. And with the leadership of Dylan Dingler behind the plate, it's a pretty darn complete team with a couple flaws, but still good enough to be able to beat out the others.
0: And they beat the Pirates on Monday in Pittsburgh. Pirates falling to 11-19 since the All-Star break, fourth worst record in baseball over that span. Pirates also pushing back the start of Paul Skeens from this past weekend to midweek this week. ESPN MLB insider Jeff Passan.
12: The Pittsburgh Pirates insist that he is not hurt right now. And you can only take them at what they say there. When you look at the numbers, though, the dip in Paul Skeens' fastball velocity over the last couple of years has been precipitous, and that he did not throw a pitch over 96 miles an hour in his last start, there's some cause for alarm. Now, this could be a multitude of things, guys. He might be hurt. That's always within the realm of possibility. He might also just be worn down. Paul Skeens started training toward actual game pitching earlier than he typically does because of the World Baseball Classic. And so there's that. This could be something as simple as a mechanical fix. And I say simple, tongue firmly planted in cheek, because fixing your mechanics in the middle of the season is something that is done with great trepidation and something done with immense difficulty.
0: Jeff Passan earlier on the Golics here on ESPN Radio. Twins double up the Braves 4-2. Josh Bell from Minnesota, 2 RBI, 20th straight game reaching base safely, second longest active streak in baseball behind Bryce Harper. Reds and Cardinals played 2 in Cincinnati. St. Louis taking the opener 2-1. Ellie De La Cruz in the loss, 0-4 with 4 strikeouts, meaning he was hitless in his last 16 plate appearances. As for the second game of the doubleheader, Cincinnati ties things up with a solo home run in the ninth.
1: Treslecki's 1-0. Myers swings, high drive, deep left field. Back goes Fermin. He's out of room. There it goes. It's gone. A pinch hit home run has tied this game at 5. Off the bat of Dane Myers.
0: And that would send it to the 10th inning. Ellie De La Cruz 0-4 with 4 strikeouts in game 1.
2: And to the plate. Ground ball by the third baseman. Stevenson, here he comes. They're going to wave him. Here's the throw. Not nearly in time. And the Reds will walk off the Cardinals in game 2. A base hit by Ellie De La Cruz. It just ate up the third baseman, Blaze Jordan. And the Reds will win it here in 10. 6-5 is the score.
0: 700 WLW, ninth win in extra innings this season. Tied for the second most in baseball behind the Cubs. Ellie De La Cruz with the walk-off double, his first career walk-off hit. 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
4: You have 9 Southeastern Conference teams that are ranked in the top 25. Combined, 0 first-place votes.
5: I think the committee reads these rankings and gives a pass.
0: Ohio State, Oregon at the top of the AP poll, the preseason poll that came out on Monday. Georgia, Notre Dame, Texas rounding out the top 5. Number 6, Indiana. 8 first place votes, but they're ranked 6th in the preseason poll, the defending national champions. ESPN analyst Greg McElroy.
13: Houston, I mean, they're coming in at 23. They had a great year last year, but if you look at the computers, S&P Plus, a few others, they're kind of in the mid-30s. And that 13-spot gap is the widest in the top 25 in either direction. Look, 10-3 last year was amazing, but they were 6-1 in games decided by 8 points or fewer. 4 of those 10 wins came by exactly 3 points. They outscored their opponents by 81 points across 13 games, which is a 6-point average margin attached to a 10-win record. So they didn't necessarily dominate anybody. It's a team that kind of kept finding a way in the last 90 seconds, 2 minutes, 3 minutes of the game. So while I have a tremendous amount of respect for Houston, I can't quite have them in front of the teams that sit right behind them, like a Clemson or a Florida or some of the teams that could rally up and maybe flip their fortune this year after a down year the year ago.
14: All right, so Houston is punching above their weight class. Who deserves to be a little bit higher?
13: I'm going to go with the Florida Gators. They're unranked right now, and they got 51 points in the poll. And I know John Summerall, the new coach, is counting every single one of those. They're 27th, to be exact. They're probably a top 20 roster. And if you look at what John Summerall's accomplished in his career, he went 9-5 and then 10-2 at Tulane. He's walked into a program and has done an amazing job at his previous spot prior to Tulane. That was Troy. And while Florida has had 4 losing seasons in the last 5 years, the roster doesn't reflect below average quality. Talent has not been the problem. It's been about an offensive identity. They didn't execute very well. They turned the ball over too much. So while, yes, I understand there's questions about quarterback, there's questions about the defense, I think they're going to be in a good spot, though, by season's end, because I think Summerall is exactly what Florida needs to kind of get them back on track and winning and contending for championships again.
14: What do you think is the biggest surprise from the AP poll?
13: Well, it's just amazing. It's a perfect illustration of what people think right now in college football. The SEC has 9 teams in the top 25. That's more than any other conference in America. And collectively, amongst those 9 teams, the SEC got a grand total of 0 first-place votes. Not one ballot of the 60-plus ballots has a SEC team winning a national championship. 62 of those 69 first-place votes went to the Big Ten, with Ohio State, Oregon, and Indiana collecting the lion's share there, while Notre Dame got one, Miami got one. So it's been a reflection of where things are right now in college football. People think the Big Ten is the very best at the tip top of the sport, but the SEC is deeper and has more quality 1 through 16. The AP poll perfectly reflected that, but to think there wasn't one voter that thought Texas or Georgia is going to win the national championship was a pretty significant surprise.
0: Defending national champion Hoosiers starting at number 6. Earlier on ESPN Radio, our Ian Fitzsimmons.
6: Don't doubt Cignetti. What's he doing at 6? He got 2 stud defensive ends from last year's squad back, who, you know, because of the ruling in Colorado.
15: Isn't that crazy? He doesn't have his Heisman Trophy winner at the helm.
6: Yeah. So what does he do? Go get one of the best quarterbacks in the portal in Josh Hoover. And who was Fernando Mendoza that started last year? Nobody even knew who the hell Fernando Mendoza was.
15: He also ranked 6 last year.
6: Cal Bear fans didn't know who Fernando Mendoza was.
15: That's
6: right? So, I mean, you go get Josh Hoover, who he's got to cut down on the INTs coming out of TCU. But they did well in the portal, and they got a lot of talent coming back. I'm not doubting Cignetti. Anybody else can doubt him all you want, but they're going to make another run in the CFP. They're a staple right now to me in college football. Hell, he's got the best record in all of football over the last 2 years at 27-2. I ain't doubting that guy.
0: Preseason poll, a couple of Big Ten teams at the top. Indiana at number 6. SportsCenter all night, ESPN Radio. To the NFL. Week 1 of the preseason, seeing a number of storylines, one of which came from the Giants game with quarterback Jackson Dart, again, seeing the inside of the blue medical tent, which puzzled him a bit.
16: As far as the blue tent, like I really respect the rules and the thought behind, you know, the NFL has of keeping players healthy and reviewing things. But at the same time, I'm still puzzled by it just feeling like every time that I get hit, you know, I find my way in there, which at times I still try to wrap my head around. But that's all that I'm going to say about that situation. You know, I'm really happy with how the drive ended.
0: Jackson Dart was drilled on a drop back when the coverage wasn't picked up by the running back, and he went down hard. Of course, last year he saw the inside of that blue tent as well, earlier on Sportsmanlike, our Chris Canty.
17: I think he's trying to avoid that being the narrative around his career, because all of a sudden now, if you're a guy that can't avoid going to the blue medical tent when it comes time to extend your contract after year 3, all of a sudden the Giants have ammunition to say, hey, we're not ready to do that because of the medical. We're not ready to do that because of the fact pattern when it comes to injury. So, and your availability. So I think that's what Dart is trying to get ahead of. I don't know that you can change that altogether by just words. It's going to have to start with changing the way that you play. Now, the hit that he took on Saturday, that ain't got nothing to do with him. That was a blown protection by Tyrone Tracy.
15: Right.
17: There's no way you can allow your quarterback to get hit by a second-level defender with a free run. But again, Jackson Dart, in a lot of instances, has not helped himself in terms of how he's played quarterback.
0: Most observers thinking that it was a warranted trip into the blue tent over the weekend for Jackson Dart. But he says he's being singled out. ESPN Giants reporter Jordan Ronan.
18: I spoke to the league about this today. I reached out to them, and they said it was a standard medical timeout, right? And what that means is they have independent neurologists, independent medical trainers that are looking live in time, right, as it's all unfolding of what's going on. And if they see something that they believe needs to be checked out, look, you know, the call will come from upstairs to have him checked. And that kind of seems to be what happened here, because Jackson Dart laid on the ground for 3 full seconds and didn't move. So therefore, it seems that a call was made downstairs and he had to be checked. Now, Coach John Harbaugh understands his frustration, right? And we're talking about Jackson Dart here, because it is happening a lot. But he also said he's not going to be critical of the league because it's looking out for the players' health. Now, Jackson Dart might not be happy about that, but you know what one thing he is happy about? It's today. Malik Nabers, for the first time since tearing his knee, was on the field, full speed, live drills. And, you know, he looked maybe a little bit like a player who's coming back from a serious injury, but Malik Nabers was out there trending towards week one, said he felt fine. John Harbaugh said he looked pretty good, even though he's still not at full speed and 100% just yet. Still, a step in the right direction for Jackson Dart and his favorite target.
0: John Harbaugh says he's praying that Nabers will be ready for week one. There's a buyer. There's a seller. Maybe. That's next. SportsCenter All Night continues with ESPN Radio.
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34: Josh Kushner and Bob Iger reportedly set to buy the Lakers for more than $12 billion.
35: Kushner and Bob Iger were involved in expansions in Las Vegas. They looked around and said, before we do this, let's call and see if the Lakers are available.
0: And the Lakers are being sold. Mark Walters selling the team. The Buss family looking to piggyback on that and sell the remaining nearly 18% that they still have. At least five of the six siblings reportedly want to. Genie Bus apparently pumping the brakes on that, objecting to the proposed sale. Earlier on ESPN Radio, our Amber Wilson.
1: From the outside looking in, it looks like, well, Genie's the one who's the governor of the team, and you can't be a governor of a team unless you have at least a 15% share of that team. So she loses her involvement in the Lakers. None of her siblings are involved in the Lakers like that, so they don't care the same way that maybe she does, because she still wants to be able to have that title, so then it becomes her against her siblings, and you can see both sides, and there's no easy way. If you're the siblings, I understand why they want to take advantage of this price tag that Mark Walters just got, because they would be making significant money. They've had this as a family business. This has been their lives for so long. But, man, that gets complicated as you get older, because do your children want to deal with 17.8%? Did those kids want to, you know, when do you go ahead and make those decisions and simplify things? And if the family's already not getting along, makes sense why some of them might be in favor of trying to simplify that trust.
0: Doesn't get simple when the lawyers get involved. Back to baseball. Phillies, a 6-5 win over the Marlins. Christopher Sanchez, six innings. Gave up a run on eight hits, striking out six. He's up to 11 wins at home this season. Red Sox pounding the Diamondbacks.
2: 8-1 Boston. Here's a little looping line drive. Fair ball down the left field line all the way to the corner. They're going to send the runner home, and he's going to score standing up. Willier Abreu in without a throw to the plate. Rutschman has a double and probably a big sigh of relief. And the Red Sox lead 9-1.
0: There would be an 11-1 win over Arizona. WEEI, Red Sox, Major League best 30-11 since July 1st, even with the speed bump they hit over the past week or so. They're the only team in baseball with a win percentage of 650 or better since the 1st of July. Rays edge the Orioles 7-6, snapping a three-game losing streak and avoiding a four-game sweep against Baltimore.
33: 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Number four.
0: As we heard earlier on SportsCenter all night, Carson Benz throws out back-to-back runners at the plate from right field. His teammate A.J. Ewing in left saying, I want some of that action. Howie Rose, 880 ESPN New York.
3: 0-1, now the pitch. Swing and a grounder left side on through. Base hit left field. Bogart's around third. He's coming home. Ewing throws a plate. Hit first slide. He's out. He's out. That is the third outfield assist registered by the Mets in the first two innings. Two by Benz. One by Ewing.
33: Number three.
0: Dodgers have struggled the past month and a half, but certainly not Monday in Denver. AM 570, LA Sports.
3: Last stretch of time. Ohtani hammers one. Deep right center. Way back and gone. Welcome back, my friends, to a show that never ends. He is unbelievable. A two-run home run, number 29 on the season, 452 feet.
33: Number two.
0: In Cincinnati, Reds, Cardinals come down to one at-bat in the 10th. 700 WLW.
4: And to the plate. Ground ball by the third baseman. Stevenson, here he comes. They're going to wave him. Here's the throw. Not nearly in time. And the Reds will walk off the Cardinals in game two. A base hit by Ellie De La Cruz. It just ate up the third baseman, Blaze Jordan. And the Reds will win it here in 10. 6-5 is the score.
33: Number one.
0: That was Cincinnati. While in Chicago, the Cubs and White Sox also came down to one swing in the 10th. Cubs Radio Network.
3: For Austin, it's a high fly ball, deep right. Going back, Montgomery, he was up. Cubs walked it off. Pete Crow Armstrong ends the game the way he started it, with a home run to right.
0: PCA now with 30 on the season, but the Cubs also saying Monday they won't have shortstop Dansby Swanson. Oblique strain, and he's out at least a month. ESPN's Jesse Rogers in Chicago.
5: They're hoping it's closer to 4 weeks, but you really have to be careful with those oblique injuries. They can linger, so I think they'll be cautious. Get him ready for the playoffs is kind of what they're thinking. As far as overcoming it, they have the depth to do it. It's the one area of the team they're okay in. Not necessarily another starting shortstop, of course, but Nico Hoerner, who played that position in college, will slide over from second base. Pedro Ramirez, who's a good-looking rookie, will get full-time reps at second with Nico at short. And they even have another guy coming back from injury, Matt Shaw. He's due back very soon. So they can cover the loss. Having said that, Stansley Swanson is a perennial Gold Glove contender and two-time winner. So there'll be little things that I think they'll miss. But in terms of the big picture, I think they'll be okay down the stretch here. The hope, though, is to get him back to the playoffs.
0: Cubs at the top of the NL wild card standings. SportsCenter All Night continues. It's ESPN Radio.
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13: Coming up on SportsCenter All Night. Wild card races are heating up in the American and National League. The pitch. Fly ball, deep right field, way back and right. Gone! Or did Kevin McGonigal need that?
14: College football's AP poll has been released.
15: When you look at Texas on paper, I don't know how you can't think this team is number one or number two in the country.
14: Love. We have all the latest from NFL training camps.
16: He's not going to play 60 plays a game. 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
0: Sports Center all night, ESPN Radio, the ESPN app, Sirius XM, Channel 80. It's never easy when you're dealing with family, is it? That's straight ahead, Sports Center all night. But it's been a rough month and a half for the Dodgers. We're just halfway through the month, and after dropping 3-4 to the Brewers over the weekend at home, Dodgers already dropping 4 series in the month of August. And we heard manager Dave Roberts calling out the club on Sunday.
17: This has been, you know, 4, 5, 6 weeks of below average production from our offense. It's the truth. And I just think that we just haven't played clean baseball for quite some time, and that speaks to the defense.
0: Dave Roberts opening up candidly. Monday, Dodgers opening up a series in Denver and opening up the offense. Max Muncy, a 3-run shot in the third, and then in the fifth.
18: He swings and hits a drive deep left center field. This ball heading back to the wall. It is gone. Over the wall, a home run for Ohtani. Home run number 28. An opposite field shot. And Shohei comes across, touches home plate. He has done it again.
0: There's number 28 on the air, but not where he'd stop.
18: That stretch of time. Ohtani hammers one. Deep right center. Way back and gone. Welcome back, my friends, to a show that never ends. He is unbelievable. A 2-run home run, number 29 on the season, 452 feet.
0: Emerson Lake and Palmer reference from Tim Neverett. AM 570 LA Sports. Dodgers, an 11-5 win over the Rockies. Ohtani, 4-for-5, 3 RBI, the 2 home runs. He now has 29 on the season. Second multi-homer game this season. His 19 career homers against the Rockies, his most against any National League opponent in his career. Dodgers, 1-through-4 hitters, combining for 12 hits, their most in a game this season. Dodgers get the win after manager Dave Roberts had expressed his frustration on Sunday. ESPN analyst Eduardo Perez.
19: We saw last year how Dave Roberts was able to manage and get hit the championship for that team. They've got talent. They've got big names. They've got big name starters as well. Blake Snell going today, dominating against Colorado in Colorado. But the way he manages in the postseason is completely different than the way he manages during the regular season. And right now, he doesn't trust his bullpen much. He's looking at it. He understands that his starters are his strength. So what does he do in the postseason? Those starters, some of them, will become relievers. And those guys will be pitching in high-leverage situations. So don't expect the same guys, the usual suspects that we see during the regular season. Have control of those high-leverage innings come postseason as long as Dave Roberts is pushing the buttons.
0: Dodgers with the 11-5 win in Colorado over the Rockies. Colorado scoring 3 in the ninth, but it's their 15th game this season, allowing 10 runs or more, second most in the National League behind the Nationals. To Chicago at Wrigley, Cubs would be on the scoreboard first. In the bottom of the first.
18: First pitch, hits high in the air, deep right, this may go, gone! Leadoff home run for Pete Crow Armstrong, and the Cubs strike first. He took Luis Castillo deep to straight right. 1-0 Cubs here in the first.
0: Cubs in front early, but by the ninth it would be a 5-5 game, so on to the 10th. Specifically, the bottom of the 10th.
18: Crow Armstrong hits a high fly ball, deep right. Going back, Montgomery. He looks up. Cubs walk it off. Pete Crow Armstrong ends the game the way he started it, with a home run to right.
0: Cubs Radio Network, 7-5, the final in 10. The Cubs' 12th walk-off win this season. That's a major league best. The team's second most in a season in the last 50 years. PCA, 4-for-5, 2 homers. He now has 30 on the season. Drove in 3 of the Cubs, 7 runs on Monday, including that walk-off homer in the 10th. First walk-off homer of his career. The first player with a leadoff homer and a walk-off homer in the same game since Chris Young did it for Arizona in 2010. In New York, Mets hosting the Padres. San Diego with some scoring chances right away in the top of the first. But let's emphasize they were scoring chances.
20: The 0-1 on the way.
18: Swing and another loop for shallow right center. That's going to fall for a base hit. Cronenworth held up initially. Rounds 30's coming to the plate. The throw is there in plenty of time. And Cronenworth is tagged out as he tried to leap over the Mets catcher, Francisco Alvarez. That's not a great send by the third base coach, Bob Henley. Just got his runner thrown out of the plate by a wide margin.
1: Well, they're coming in from Cleveland. I guess it wasn't a long enough flight to go back to the Cape from this weekend where you saw the Nationals running on bench, get thrown out of the plate. That's easy pickings. That's not even a hard one.

0: On now the pitch. Swinging a grounder left side on through. Base hit left field. Bogart's around third. He's coming home. Ewing throws the plate. Head first slide. He's out. He's out. That is the third outfield assist registered by the Mets in the first two innings. Two by Bench. One by Ewing.
1: Last team to have three outfield assists to home was the Blue Jays in 2010. Mets with a 2-1 win over the Padres as they hang on for the win, defense keeping them in this game, and the Mets get the one-run victory. SportsCenter all night, ESPN Radio.
2: Josh Kushner and Bob Iger reportedly set to buy the Lakers for more than $12 billion.
3: Kushner and Bob Iger were involved in expansion from Las Vegas. They looked around and said, before we do this, let's call and see if the Lakers are available.
1: It was last week we learned the Lakers were being sold to Bob Iger and Josh Kushner by Mark Walter, who himself had just bought the franchise last year. Then Monday, ESPN's Sean Sharani are reporting the Buss family voting to sell their remaining shares to Kushner and Iger as well, at the same $12.5 billion valuation that Walter agreed to last week. But not all that cut and dry. Lakers Governor Jeannie Buss, one of the Buss siblings, is contesting the vote by her siblings to sell that remaining nearly 18% of the Lakers. ESPN's Ramona Shelburne.
4: This has really been a family drama since Dr. Buss passed away in 2013. In 2017, there was a court order after the older brothers, that's Johnny and Jimmy, tried to stage a coup to get Jeannie out as the controlling owner and take control of the family trust. There's a court order that said there's three new trustees, and it's Janie, that's the sister, that's her younger sister, and Joey, who is one of the younger brothers. And that order says you can't sell the team without the approval of all three of those. And she's the head of the board of directors. And so her lawyer today has invoked that order. Now, from what I can tell you, three of these siblings got fired back in November and they were not happy about it. There was a vote about three, four months ago. I heard in April, and they only had three votes at that point. But after the sale that Mark Walter did with Josh Kushner and with Bob Iger last week, this had already been kind of discussed on the table. They got two more votes, and now they have five. And so they believe that they are allowed to sell even without her because of what's called a tag-along provision that was part of the sale to Mark Walter, which is, hey, if Mark Walter ever sells, we can tag along with whatever valuation he gets. So he got 12.5. We're deciding to tag along with that sale, and they believe they have the votes to do that. And so guess where this ends up? Amongst the lawyers and in court, and it's really just over the 17.8% that the Buss family controls. But the most important part of that 17.8% is that she has control and the controlling ownership of the Lakers for the next 4 years as part of her agreement with Mark Walter. So that's really what's on the table here.
1: So really at stake is the controlling ownership of the Lakers. Jeannie Buss would no longer have the needed ownership percentage to remain governor of the team if the transaction goes through. You must own at least 15% of a franchise in order to be the team governor. Jeannie Buss had an agreement with Mark Walter when he first bought the team that she would remain as the controlling owner through 2030. Bob Iger had said last week, telling the California Post, that he intended to honor that agreement with Buss, adding, quote, if something changes, then it changes. Iger had met with Buss last week. The two discussed the transition from Walter, according to sources. Speaking of L.A., there's the Clippers and the investigation into how all this money went to Kawhi Leonard, since it wasn't a payroll thing. Sources telling ESPN the NBA finding no evidence showing that owner Steve Ballmer funneled money through team sponsors to pay Leonard in order to circumvent the salary cap. ESPN reporter Baxter Holmes.
5: One of the things that our sources are telling us that the NBA is looking at is the nature of the introductions that the Los Angeles Clippers helped facilitate between Kawhi Leonard's camp and various team sponsors. Now, the Clippers have been upfront and adamant ever since this began that their introductions had been above board, that it's standard practice around the league. And other sources that we've talked to have told us that if the crux of the NBA's case is focusing on the introductions and not specifically hard evidence of salary cap circumvention, that they didn't expect that this

0: could be a case that could survive arbitration. That is the next step in a potential process towards a resolution in this matter. I think there's two important dates to keep in mind. In mid-September, there's going to be an NBA Board of Governors meeting, and I think that that will serve as kind of an inflection point as to we might have some clarity by then. If not by then potentially by the end of the month at the very least, when media day and training camps are set to begin for the coming season.
1: Clippers investigation continues from the NBA to the WNBA. And on Monday, we see the Valkyries with an 8-point win over the Wings, 78-70. The Valkyries with the win clinch a playoff spot. They're the third team to clinch a playoff spot this season, joining the Lynx and the Aces. Valkyries, the first expansion team in WNBA history to clinch a playoff spot in their first two seasons. They have six straight wins overall, outscoring opponents by 80 points. An average of over 13 points per game, their best over any six-game span in franchise history. ESPN analyst Monica McNutt.
2: This defense is no joke, the numbers that they're holding teams to. Their head coach, Natalie Nicasse, won championships under Becky Hammon with the Las Vegas Aces. And during her time with the Aces, which are a well-oiled machine in the WNBA, she sort of led the charge in terms of that defense. And so she's brought a lot of those principles to Golden State, where the Valkyries take so much pride in moving on a string, creating deflections, scoring off turnovers, and playing with physicality. Gabby Williams was their all-star selection this year, but she's someone who's often in conversation for Defensive Player of the Year, as she is again this year, or all defensive teams. And so they've just got a group that has absolutely leaned into their identity. It's fine if the other team scores a whole lot of points before they see us, because what we're going to do is shut the water off.
1: Valkyries are the fourth franchise in WNBA history to clinch a playoff spot in each of their first two seasons, joining the Houston Comets, Charlotte Sting, Phoenix Mercury. All of them did so in the late 90s, in the first two WNBA seasons. Monica McNutt mentioning Gabby Williams. She finished with 23.7 rebounds and 3 assists, her sixth 20-point game this season. The Wings, meanwhile, their fifth loss over their last six games. Paige Bueckers, 21 points in the loss for Dallas. Speaking of Dallas, it may have been the only option. That's next. SportsCenter All Night continues at ESPN Radio.
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13: 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Damn the torpedoes, man. 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
14: I truly believe that if someone said to them, if you make this trade, it guarantees that you'll win the Super Bowl, they would make the trade.
1: Cowboys agreeing to a one-year deal with veteran pass rusher Von Miller over the weekend. Jerry Jones saying on Monday, he remains willing to make other moves to make improvements to the roster if the opportunity presents itself. As for Miller, he returns to his native Dallas to join the Cowboys, although ESPN Cowboys reporter Todd Archer saying it may have been his only option.
15: Yeah, it was something that he talked about before training camp, but it never really got really going until training camp started. It's funny, I just got off the phone with DeMarcus Ware a little bit ago, and he was telling me in his conversations with Vaughn, he said the only team that has really reached out to him in this process is the Cowboys. And, you know, he was kind of willing into the existence here by posting pictures of him on social media and stuff like that. And yesterday it finally come down. It always felt like, just from talking to people in the organization, it was going to be a when it was going to happen, not an if. And now he's going to be coming out here today. Probably won't do anything tomorrow in practice, obviously against the Saints. But he's a guy that the Cowboys really need to help their pass rush, for sure.
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16: Now, for the first time since you traded with you-know-who last year, You got a guy that can close down that gap and get to that quarterback. Von Miller can still do that, even at his age. Even though he's about to play his 15th season, he can still come off that corner with that burst that he doesn't have to play a lot of snaps to get there. You're not asking to go in there and stop the run or be a run stuffer. You're saying on obvious passing downs, Von Miller, see quarterback, go get the quarterback.
17: Von Miller had 9 sacks last season. The Cowboys defense had 9 sacks on third down as a unit.
18: Ooh.
17: So no, he is not going to be a guy that breaks the sack record. But 9 sacks in only 246 pass rushes is pretty darn good. And so for a unit that is vastly improved, for the opportunity to have this guy in a clear and obvious pass rush situation 10 times a game, 12 times a game is going to be a massive deal. I think it's situationally a good addition. If we fast forward to December and you tell Cowboys fans, hey, Von Miller's got 10 sacks, that means the Cowboys are more than likely a top half defense.
18: Yeah.
17: He's played in situational football and they're probably going to be a playoff team. And so I think that this is something that not only will in those moments give him the chance to either win one-on-ones or maybe attract a little of attention, But also, in the division last year, those two young pass rushers now can tap into him about some of those divisional opponents, both scheme and individual talent.
1: ESPN analyst Dan Orlovsky as the Cowboys add to their defense. Sports Center All Night, ESPN Radio. Colts adding to their offense. They come to terms with veteran wide receiver Keenan Allen, a 34-year-old, getting a one-year deal worth just over $8.3 million. If all works out, the move allowing Allen to reconnect with Colts coach Shane Steichen, who spent a number of years as the Chargers offensive coordinator while Keenan Allen was the top receiver there. The two have stayed in touch over the years. Kellen Moore going into year two with the Saints, doing some reshaping of the roster there for a team that dropped 11 games last year. As for a potential turnaround this season, earlier on ESPN Radio on the Golics,
18: the Saints are having a bit of a glow-up, right? And you have to put the fact of that's a division where, unlike the NFC North, the NFC South, every team had a losing record. Every team. So that's a little easier of a division to go worst to first. That, and I like the direction they're going.
19: Well, that's the thing I thought of with them, and the reason why I might even be inclined to think of them more is because you could almost win the NFC South by accident. Like, so much of this,
18: yeah,
19: unfortunately, is going to be governed by the strange voodoo in this division. And, Lord, it's already started. The minute I try and get excited about the Saints, we get the news that we got over the weekend. We've talked so glowingly about so many of the good things going on with rookies. Jordan Tyson, hamstring, already a conversation that's come up during Saints training camp last week. It was the biggest issue with him at the end of his college career. He missed the end of the 2024 season where ASU made the playoff run. Last year, spent the bulk of last season along with his quarterback, Sam Leavitt, on the shelf for the Sun Devils, and gets drafted off that belief that when he was healthy, I think he was better than Carnell Tate. I think he was the best wide receiver south of Jeremiah Smith in college football last year.
1: 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Right now, SportsCenter All Night.
20: The AP has released their top 25.
21: You have nine Southeastern Conference teams that are ranked in the top 25. Combined, zero first-place votes.
22: I think the committee reads these rankings and gives a pass.
1: Ohio State and Oregon 1-2 in the AP top 25. The Big Ten Conference has the top two teams in the preseason rankings for the first time in 65 years, second time ever. Ohio State receiving 40 first-place votes, Oregon getting 14. Ohio State goes in ranked number one for the ninth time. ESPN analyst Harry Lyles.
23: Usually we see at least one team fall out of the top 10 of the preseason poll, but when we look at this Ohio State team, they lost about 5 to 7 guys that are going to start in week one, by the way, this upcoming NFL season. So you might see some regression there, but I do think when you talk about an Ohio State team, they're probably one of 3, 4, or 5 teams in college football that reload. They do not rebuild. And so from that perspective, I think defensively, they're going to be fine. Offensively, they have the second most valuable thing, actually, in college football, because the most valuable thing is having an NIL fund. The second is continuity. You need that NIL fund to fund your continuity. They have that with Julian Sand. He was a Heisman finalist last year. Completion percentage is 77%, but the continuity that offense is going to have under new offensive coordinator Arthur Smith, I think they're going to take it to another level this year.
24: No surprise, though, that the Big Ten has taken over the top spot. That conference has won the last 3 championships. Defending champs Indiana, they're at number 6. Harry, are they being slept on this season?
23: Christine, I do think we're doing a little bit of logo watching still with Indiana, which seems crazy to say after they just went 16-0 and won a national championship, something I never thought I was going to see in my lifetime. But when we look at the recipe for this Indiana team, a lot of this is built on what Kurt Cinetti calls his organization. It's a coaching staff that's been with him since at least 2019. It was built on a lot of JMU transfers. I love the transfer class that they have this year. If you want to start the quarterback position, Josh Hoover coming in from TCU, he is a more proven and more experienced product than Fernando Mendoza was at this time last year. And then at the receiver position, they developed Charlie Becker, who really broke out during the playoff. They brought in Nick Marsh. You've got Turbo Richard at the running back position. And then because of this court ruling in Colorado that brought the injunction for the class of 2022, you now get a fifth year of eligibility. They're bringing back Stephen Daly and Clelin Allen on the defensive line. So this line for this defense, which was already reloaded through the portal, is even more stacked now.
1: Last time Big Ten had number one and number two in the preseason was 1961. Ohio State and Oregon, the top two. Georgia at number 3, Notre Dame at number 4. They did get 6 first-place votes. Texas coming in at number 5. Have the Dodgers turned it around? That's next. SportsCenter All Night at ESPN Radio.
0: Hey, this is Rich Eisen. 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And it's the Jaguars preview of their season and four downs. That's Tuesday's Rich Eisen Show and an Overreaction Monday on a Tuesday on Disney Plus, the ESPN app, and ESPN Radio.
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1: Well, they're nearly 18% of the Lakers. But Jeannie Buss says, hold on, she's not in favor of that. Cubs get two home runs from BCA, including a walk-off shot in the 10th. Dodgers, who lost 3-4 at home to Milwaukee over the weekend, Monday in Denver, turn things around.
37: That stretch of time. Ohtani hammers one. Deep right center. Way back and gone. Welcome back, my friends, to the show that never ends. He is unbelievable. A two-run home run, number 29 on the season, 452 feet.
1: We have 570 LA Sports. Dodgers, an 11-5 win over the Rockies. Shohei Ohtani, two homers, giving him 29 on the season, his second multi-homer game of the year. He goes 4-for-5, drives in 3 in the 11-5 win. the top of the Dodgers order. Potent. The 1-4 hitters combining for a dozen hits. Offense, certainly not the issue in this one. Pitching's been an issue for the Dodgers over the past 6 weeks or so, but Monday, Blake Snell, 6 innings, giving up 1 earned run on 2 hits, striking out 5. At the back end, though, Colorado scoring 3 of the 5 runs in the 9th inning. Diaz giving up 3 runs on 4 hits in that 9th inning. ESPN analyst Doug Glanville.
6: No question it's the bullpen. I mean, they're struggling right now to figure it out, partly because Edwin Diaz, their big acquisition this offseason, has not been able to close the door. He's blown a couple of saves, actually 3 saves out of the last 4. And so what ends up happening is you think your closer comes back from injury, it will settle the bullpen. It's actually done the opposite. It's put people in different roles. And Tanner Scott had done a nice job. So now it's a little bit disorienting. So now where the concern level is not as high is because in the postseason it's a different element. And they proved last year without a steady bullpen, they were able to use starters to be in the bullpen. And that worked out fine. They won the World Series.
1: Blake Snell allowing 1 run, bullpen giving up the other 4. In Pittsburgh, Pirates hosting the Tigers.
7: The pitch. Fly ball, deep right field, way back and right, gone. Oh, did Kevin McGonigal need that? He got a pitch over the middle of the plate after that challenge ball won, and he did not miss the cutter. 2-run shot. 13th home run of the year and a 4-0 lead for the Tigers.
1: 97-1 the ticket, 4-0 there. The Tigers go on to an 8-5 win over the Pirates in Pittsburgh. Detroit snapping a 3-game losing streak, tied with Baltimore and Texas for the final American League wild card spot. Kevin McGonigal, the 2-run home run, leads all rookies in hits and runs this season.
8: We didn't give up on ourselves, and I feel like, you know, a lot of people have, you know, gave up on us, and, you know, I think that just pushed us to get better each day. And, you know, losing Scoot was, a big deal for us, but, you know, that doesn't change the fact that we go to work every day and play hard and, play as a team, and I think we're doing a really good job at that, and I think that's what's keeping us in the swing of things.
9: It felt like so much that talk around the trade deadline was sort of wearing on the team. And then once it happened, whether he stayed or he left, at least you knew what you had going the rest of the way. Was there any sense of freedom in that moment once everything played itself out?
8: I wouldn't say that. I think we did a good job at, during the trade talks and stuff like that. We kept out of the clubhouse and just stayed focused on what we had to do. We went on a little tough stretch during that time, but I don't think that was the case that, caused, the tough stretch. I think we did a good job of keeping that out of the clubhouse and just playing ball.
1: Tigers with the win in Pittsburgh on Monday. 14 hits, 12 of them were singles. They left 13 on base, most tied for most in a game this season. But, yes, they remain in contention in the division, and they're in contention for a wild card spot in the American League. ESPN analyst Eduardo Perez.
10: They're believing in themselves, and you look at the numbers, and the numbers do not lie. Plus 86 run differential for the Detroit Tigers. They played decent defense. They're also pitching really well. And when they lost Mize, they added Jackson Jobe from the IL, a really premium arm. They look into that clubhouse. They have a bullpen that can pitch. And they have a starting rotation that can throw strikes. But most importantly, they also have an offense that they do believe in. And with the leadership of Dylan Dinger behind the plate, it's a pretty darn complete team with a couple flaws, but still good enough to be able to beat out the others.
1: And they beat the Pirates on Monday in Pittsburgh. Pirates falling to 11-19 since the All-Star break, fourth worst record in baseball over that span. Pirates also pushing back the start of Paul Skeens from this past weekend to midweek this week. ESPN MLB insider Jeff Passan.
11: The Pittsburgh Pirates insist that he is not hurt right now. And you can only take them at what they say there. When you look at the numbers, though, the dip in Paul Skeens' fastball velocity over the last couple of years has been precipitous. And that he did not throw a pitch over 96 miles an hour in his last start, there's some cause for alarm. Now, this could be a multitude of things, guys. He might be hurt. That's always within the realm of possibility. He might also just be worn down. Paul Skeens started training toward actual game pitching earlier than he typically does because of the World Baseball Classic. And so
0: There's that. This could be something as simple as a mechanical fix. And I say simple, tongue firmly planted in cheek, because fixing your mechanics in the middle of the season is something that is done with great trepidation and something done with immense difficulty.
1: Jeff Passan earlier on the Golics here on ESPN Radio. Twins double up the Braves 4-2. Josh Bell from Minnesota, 2 RBI. 20th straight game reaching base safely. Second longest active streak in baseball behind Bryce Harper. Reds and Cardinals played 2 in Cincinnati. St. Louis taking the opener 2-1. Elly De La Cruz in the loss 0-4 with 4 strikeouts, meaning he was hitless in his last 16 plate appearances. As for the second game of the doubleheader, Cincinnati ties things up with a solo home run in the ninth.
7: Treslecki's 1-0. Myers swings, high drive, deep left field. Back goes Fermin. He's out of room. There it goes. It's gone. A pinch hit home run has tied this game at 5. Off the bat of Dane Myers.
1: And that would send it to the 10th inning. Elly De La Cruz 0-4 with 4 strikeouts in game 1.
2: And to the plate. Ground ball by the third baseman, Stevenson. Here he comes. They're going to wave him. Here's the throw. Not nearly in time, and the Reds will walk off the Cardinals in game 2. A base hit by Elly De La Cruz. It just ate up the third baseman, Blaze Jordan, and the Reds will win it here in 10. 6-5 is the score.
1: 700 WLW, ninth win in extra innings this season. Tied for the second most in baseball behind the Cubs. Elly De La Cruz with the walk-off double, his first career walk-off hit. 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
4: You have 9 Southeastern Conference teams that are ranked in the top 25. Combined, 0 first-place votes.
12: I think the committee reads these rankings and gives a pass.
1: Ohio State, Oregon at the top of the AP poll, the preseason poll that came out on Monday. Georgia, Notre Dame, Texas rounding out the top 5. Number 6, Indiana. 8 first-place votes, but they're ranked 6th in the preseason poll, the defending national champions. ESPN analyst Greg McElroy.
13: Houston, I mean, they're coming in at 23. They had a great year last year, but if you look at the computers, S&P Plus, a few others, they're kind of in the mid-30s, and that 13-spot gap is the widest in the top 25 in either direction. Look, 10-3 last year was amazing, but they were 6-1 in games decided by 8 points or fewer. 4 of those 10 wins came by exactly 3 points. They outscored their opponents by 81 points across 13 games, which is a 6-point average margin attached to a 10-win record. So they didn't necessarily dominate anybody. It's a team that kind of kept finding a way in the last 90 seconds, 2 minutes, 3 minutes of the game. So while I have a tremendous amount of respect for Houston, I can't quite have them in front of the teams that sit right behind them, like a Clemson or a Florida or some of the teams that could rally up and maybe flip their fortune this year after a down year the year ago.
14: All right, so Houston is punching above their weight class. Who deserves to be a little bit higher?
13: I'm going to go with the Florida Gators. They're unranked right now, and they got 51 points in the poll. And I know John Summerall, the new coach, is counting every single one of those. They're 27th, to be exact. They're probably a top 20 roster. And if you look at what John Summerall's accomplished in his career, he went 9-5 and then 10-2 at Tulane. He's walked into a program and has done an amazing job at his previous spot prior to Tulane. That was Troy. And while Florida has had 4 losing seasons in the last 5 years, the roster doesn't reflect below average quality. Talent has not been the problem. It's been about an offensive identity. They didn't execute very well. They turned the ball over too much. So while, yes, I understand there's questions about quarterback, there's questions about the defense, I think they're going to be in a good spot, though, by season's end, because I think Summerall is exactly what Florida needs to kind of get them back on track and winning and contending for championships again.
14: What do you think is the biggest surprise from the AP poll?
13: Well, it's just amazing. It's a perfect illustration of what people think right now in college football. The SEC has 9 teams in the top 25. That's more than any other conference in America. And collectively, amongst those 9 teams, the SEC got a grand total of 0 first-place votes. Not one ballot of the 60-plus ballots has a SEC team winning a national championship. 62 of those 69 first-place votes went to the Big Ten, with Ohio State, Oregon, and Indiana collecting the lion's share there, while Notre Dame got one, Miami got one. So it's been a reflection of where things are right now in college football. People think the Big Ten is the very best at the tip top of the sport, but the SEC is deeper and has more quality 1 through 16. The AP poll perfectly reflected that, but to think there wasn't one voter that thought Texas or Georgia is going to win the national championship was a pretty significant surprise.
1: Defending national champion Hoosiers starting at number 6. Earlier on ESPN Radio, our Ian Fitzsimmons.
5: Don't doubt Cignetti. What's he doing at 6? He got two stud defensive ends from last year's squad back, who, you know, because of the ruling in Colorado.
15: I don't think he's that crazy. He doesn't have his Heisman Trophy winner at the helm.
5: Yeah. So what does he do? Go get one of the best quarterbacks in the portal in Josh Huber. And who was Fernando Mendoza that started last year? Nobody even knew who the hell Fernando Mendoza was.
15: He ranked 6 last year.
5: Cal Bear fans didn't know who Fernando Mendoza was.
15: That's
5: right? So, I mean, you go get Josh Huber, who he's got to cut down on the INTs coming out of TCU. But they did well in the portal, and they got a lot of talent coming back. I'm not doubting Cignetti. Anybody else can doubt him all you want, but they're going to make another run in the CFP. They're a staple right now to me in college football. Hell, he's got the best record in all of football over the last 2 years at 27-2. I ain't doubting that guy.
1: Preseason poll, a couple of Big Ten teams at the top. Indiana at number 6. SportsCenter all night, ESPN Radio to the NFL. Week 1 of the preseason, seeing a number of storylines, one of which came from the Giants game with quarterback Jackson Dart, again, seeing the inside of the blue medical tent, which puzzled him a bit.
16: As far as the blue tent, like I really respect the rules and the thought behind, you know, NFL has of keeping players healthy and reviewing things. But at the same time, I'm still puzzled by it just feeling like every time that I get hit, you know, I find my way in there, which at times I still try to wrap my head around. But that's all that I'm going to say about that situation. You know, I'm really happy with how the drive ended.
1: Jackson Dart was drilled on a drop back when the coverage wasn't picked up by the running back, and he went down hard. Of course, last year he saw the inside of that blue tent as well, earlier on Sportsmanlike, our Chris Canty.
17: I think he's trying to avoid that being the narrative around his career, because all of a sudden now, if you're a guy that can't avoid going to the blue medical tent when it comes time to extend your contract after year 3, all of a sudden the Giants have ammunition to say, hey, we're not ready to do that because of the medical. We're not ready to do that because of the fact pattern when it comes to injury. So, and your availability. So I think that's what Dart is trying to get ahead of. I don't know that you can change that altogether by just words. It's going to have to start with changing the way that you play. Now, the hit that he took on Saturday, that ain't got nothing to do with him. That was a blown protection by Tyrone Tracy.
15: Right.
17: There's no way you can allow your quarterback to get hit by a second-level defender with a free run. But again, Jackson Dart, in a lot of instances, has not helped himself in terms of how he's played quarterback.
1: Most observers thinking that it was a warranted trip into the blue tent over the weekend for Jackson Dart. But he says he's being singled out. ESPN Giants reporter Jordan Ronan.
18: I spoke to the league about this today. I reached out to them, and they said it was a standard medical timeout, right? And what that means is they have independent neurologists, independent medical trainers that are looking live in time, right, as it's all unfolding of what's going on. And if they see something that they believe needs to be checked out, the call will come from upstairs to have him checked. And that kind of seems to be what happened here, because Jackson Dart laid on the ground for 3 full seconds and didn't move. So therefore, it seems that a call was made downstairs and he had to be checked. Now, Coach John Harbaugh understands his frustration, right? And we're talking about Jackson Dart here, because it is happening a lot. But he also said he's not going to be critical of the league because it's looking out for the player's health. Now, Jackson Dart might not be happy about that, but you know what one thing he is happy about is today, Malik Nabers, for the first time since tearing his knee, was on the field, full speed, live drills. And, you know, he looked maybe a little bit like a player who's coming back from a serious injury, but Malik Nabers was out there trending towards week 1. Said he felt fine. John Harbaugh said he looked pretty good, even though he's still not at full speed and 100% just yet. Still, a step in the right direction for Jackson Dart and his favorite target.
1: John Harbaugh says he's praying that neighbors will be ready for week one. There's a buyer. There's a seller. Maybe. That's next. SportsCenter All Night continues at ESPN Radio.
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27: Gambler's Bonus hits again. 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
28: Hey, it's Evan Cohen. 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
5: Josh Kushner and Bob Iger reportedly set to buy the Lakers for more than $12 billion.
29: Kushner and Bob Iger were involved in expansions in Las Vegas. They looked around and said, before we do this, let's call and see if the Lakers are available.
1: And the Lakers are being sold. Mark Walters selling the team. The Buss family looking to piggyback on that and sell the remaining nearly 18% that they still have. At least five of the six siblings reportedly want to. Jeannie Buss apparently pumping the brakes on that, objecting to the proposed sale. Earlier on ESPN Radio, our Amber Wilson.
15: From the outside looking in, it looks like, well, Jeannie's the one who's the governor of the team, and you can't be a governor of a team unless you have at least a 15% share of that team. So she loses her involvement in the Lakers. None of her siblings are involved in the Lakers like that, so they don't care the same way that maybe she does, because she still wants to be able to have that title, so that it becomes her against her siblings, and you can see both sides, and there's no easy way. If you're the siblings, I understand why they want to take advantage of this price tag that Mark Walters just got, because they would be making significant money. They've had this as a family business. This has been their lives for so long. But, man, that gets complicated as you get older, because do your children want to deal with 17.8%? Did those kids want to, you know, when do you go ahead and make those decisions and simplify things? And if the family's already not getting along, makes sense why some of them might be in favor of trying to simplify that trust.
1: Doesn't get simple when the lawyers get involved. Back to baseball. Phillies, a 6-5 win over the Marlins. Christopher Sanchez, six innings, gave up a run on eight hits, striking out six. He's up to 11 wins at home this season. Red Sox pounding the Diamondbacks.
5: 8-1 Boston. Here's a little looping line drive. Fair ball down the left field line all the way to the corner. They're going to send the runner home, and he's going to score standing up. Willier Abreu in without a throw to the plate. Rutschman has a double and probably a big sigh of relief. And the Red Sox lead 9-1.
1: It would be an 11-1 win over Arizona. WEEI, Red Sox, Major League best 30-11 since July 1st, even with the speed bump they hit over the past week or so. They're the only team in baseball with a win percentage of 650 or better since the 1st of July. Rays edge the Orioles 7-6, snapping a three-game losing streak and avoiding a four-game sweep against Baltimore.
19: Sports Center all night. Number four.
1: As we heard earlier on SportsCenter all night, Carson Benz throws out back-to-back runners at the plate from right field. His teammate A.J. Ewing in left saying, I want some of that action. Howie Rose, 880 ESPN New York.
0: 0-1, now the pitch. Swing and a grounder left side, on through, base hit left field. Bogart's around third. He's coming home. Ewing throws the plate, hit first, slice. He's out! He's out! That is the third outfield assist registered by the Mets in the first two innings. Two by Benz, one by Ewing.
19: Number three.
1: Dodgers have struggled the past month and a half, but certainly not Monday in Denver. AM 570, LA Sports.
0: Last stretch of time. Ohtani hammers one. Deep right center. Way back and gone. Welcome back, my friends, to a show that never ends. He is unbelievable. A two-run home run, number 29 on the season, 452 feet.
19: Number two.
1: In Cincinnati, Reds, Cardinals come down to one at-bat in the 10th. 700 WLW.
2: And to the plate. Ground ball by the third baseman. Stevenson, here he comes. They're going to wave him. Here's the throw, not nearly in time, and the Reds will walk off the Cardinals in game two. A base hit by Ellie De La Cruz. It just ate up the third baseman, Blaze Jordan, and the Reds will win it here in 10. 6-5 is the score.
19: Number one.
1: That was Cincinnati. While in Chicago, the Cubs and White Sox also came down to one swing in the 10th. Cubs Radio Network.
0: For Austin, it's a high fly ball, deep right. Going back, Montgomery. He looks up. Clark's walking off. Pete Crow Armstrong ends the game the way he started it, with a home run to right.
1: PCA now with 30 on the season, but the Cubs also saying Monday they won't have shortstop Dansby Swanson. Oblique strain, and he's out at least a month. ESPN's Jesse Rogers in Chicago.
3: They're hoping it's closer to 4 weeks, but you really have to be careful with those oblique injuries. They can linger, so I think they'll be cautious. Get him ready for the playoffs is kind of what they're thinking. As far as overcoming it, they have the depth to do it. It's the one area of the team they're okay in. Not necessarily another starting shortstop, of course, but Nico Hoerner, who played that position in college, will slide over from second base. Pedro Ramirez, who's a good-looking rookie, will get full-time reps at second with Nico at short. And they even have another guy coming back from injury, Matt Shaw. He's due back very soon. So they can cover the loss. Having said that, Dansby Swanson is a perennial Gold Glove contender and two-time winner. So there'll be little things that I think they'll miss. But in terms of the big picture, I think they'll be okay down the stretch here. The hope, though, is to get him back to the playoffs.
1: Cubs at the top of the NL wild card standings. 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
3: Coming up on SportsCenter All Night. Wild card races are heating up in the American and National League. The pitch. Fly ball, deep right field. Way back and right. Gone! Or did Kevin McGonigal need that?
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7: 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It's never easy when you're dealing with family, is it? That's straight ahead, SportsCenter All Night. But it's been a rough month and a half for the Dodgers. We're just halfway through the month, and after dropping 3 of 4 to the Brewers over the weekend at home, Dodgers already dropping 4 series in the month of August. And we heard manager Dave Roberts calling out the club on Sunday.
8: This has been, you know, 4, 5, 6 weeks of below average production from our offense. It's the truth. And I just think that we just haven't played clean baseball for quite some time, and that speaks to the defense.
7: Dave Roberts opening up candidly. Monday, Dodgers opening up a series in Denver and opening up the offense. Max Muncy, a 3-run shot in the third, and then in the fifth.
9: He swings and hits a drive deep left center field. This ball heading back to the wall. It is gone. Over the wall, a home run for Ohtani. Home run number 28. An opposite field shot. And Shohei comes across, touches home plate. He has done it again.
7: There's number 28 on the air, but not where he'd stop.
9: That stretch of time. Ohtani hammers one. Deep right center. Way back and gone. Welcome back, my friends, to the show that never ends. He is unbelievable. A 2-run home run, number 29 on the season, 452 feet.
7: Emerson Lake and Palmer reference from Tim Neverett, AM 570 LA Sports. Dodgers, an 11-5 win over the Rockies. Ohtani, 4-for-5, 3 RBI, the 2 home runs. He now has 29 on the season. Second multi-homer game this season. His 19 career homers against the Rockies, his most against any National League opponent in his career. Dodgers, 1-through-4 hitters, combining for 12 hits, their most in a game this season. Dodgers get the win after manager Dave Roberts had expressed his frustration on Sunday. ESPN analyst Eduardo Perez.
10: We saw last year how Dave Roberts was able to manage and get hit the championship for that team. They've got talent. They've got big names. They've got big name starters as well. Blake Snell going today, dominating against Colorado in Colorado. But the way he manages in the postseason is completely different than the way he manages during the regular season. And right now, he doesn't trust his bullpen much. He's looking at it. He understands that his starters are his strength. So what does he do in the postseason? Those starters, some of them, will become relievers. And those guys will be pitching in high-leverage situations. So don't expect the same guys, the usual suspects that we see during the regular season. Have control of those high-leverage innings come postseason as long as Dave Roberts is pushing the buttons.
7: Dodgers with the 11-5 win in Colorado over the Rockies. Colorado scoring 3 in the ninth, but it's their 15th game this season, allowing 10 runs or more, second most in the National League behind the Nationals. To Chicago at Wrigley, Cubs would be on the scoreboard first. In the bottom of the first.
9: First pitch. Hit high in the air, deep right, this may go, gone! Lead-off home run for Pete Crow Armstrong, and the Cubs strike first. He took Luis Castillo deep to straight right. 1-0 Cubs here in the first.
7: Cubs in front early, but by the ninth, it would be a 5-5 game, so on to the 10th. Specifically, the bottom of the 10th.
9: Throw off from it's a high fly ball, deep right. Going back, Montgomery, he looks up. Cubs walk it off. Pete Crow Armstrong ends the game the way he started it, with a home run to right.
7: Cubs Radio Network, 7-5, the final in 10. The Cubs' 12th walk-off win this season. That's a major league best, the team's second most in a season in the last 50 years. PCA, 4-for-5, 2 homers. He now has 30 on the season. Drove in 3 of the Cubs' 7 runs on Monday, including that walk-off homer in the 10th. First walk-off homer of his career. The first player with a leadoff homer and a walk-off homer in the same game since Chris Young did it for Arizona in 2010. In New York, Mets hosting the Padres. San Diego with some scoring chances right away in the top of the first. But let's emphasize they were scoring chances.
9: The 0-1 on the way. Swing and another loop for shallow right center. That's going to fall for a base hit. Cronenworth held up initially. Round 30's coming to the plate. The throw is there in plenty of time. And Cronenworth is tagged out as he tried to leap over the Mets catcher, Francisco Alvarez. That's not a great send by the third base coach, Bob Henley. Just got his runner thrown out of the plate by a wide margin.
11: Well, they're coming in from Cleveland. I guess it wasn't a long enough flight to go back to the tape from this weekend where you saw the Nationals running on bench, getting thrown out of the plate. That's easy pickings. That's not even a hard one.
9: 0-2 to France, line to right. That's a base hit charge by Bench. Here comes Machado to the plate. The throw by Bench on 1 hop, 2 hop. He's out of the plate. Bench does it again. 4 straight hits against Nolan McClain. And thanks to Carson Bench, the Padres don't score. Carson Bench throws out first Cronenworth and then Machado.
7: 4 hits in the first inning for the Padres. No runs scored. 880 ESPN New York. Mets scoring 2 in the bottom of the first. The defense would actually keep it that way.
9: Oh.

0: offered by the Lakers for more than $12 billion.
1: Kushner and Bob Iger were involved in expansions in Las Vegas. They looked around and said, before we do this, let's call and see if the Lakers are available.
2: It was last week we learned the Lakers were being sold to Bob Iger and Josh Kushner by Mark Walter, who himself had just bought the franchise last year. Then Monday, ESPN's Shams Charania reporting the Buss family voting to sell their remaining shares to Kushner and Iger as well, at the same $12.5 billion valuation that Walter agreed to last week. But not all that cut and dry. Lakers Governor Jeannie Buss, one of the Buss siblings, is contesting the vote by her siblings to sell that remaining nearly 18% of the Lakers. ESPN's Ramona Shelburne.
3: This has really been a family drama since Dr. Buss passed away in 2013. In 2017, there was a court order after the older brothers, that's Johnny and Jimmy, tried to stage a coup to get Jeannie out as the controlling owner and take control of the family trust. There's a court order that said there's three new trustees, and it's Jamie, that's the sister, that's her younger sister, and Joey, who is one of the younger brothers. And that order says you can't sell the team without the approval of all three of those. And she's the head of the board of directors. And so her lawyer today has invoked that order. Now, from what I can tell you, three of these siblings got fired back in November and they were not happy about it. There was a vote about three, four months ago, I heard in April, and they only had three votes at that point. But after the sale that Mark Walter did with Josh Kushner and with Bob Iger last week, this had already been kind of discussed on the table. They got two more votes, and now they have five. And so they believe that they are allowed to sell even without her because of what's called the tag-along provision that was part of the sale to Mark Walter, which is, hey, if Mark Walter ever sells, we can tag along with whatever valuation he gets. So he got 12.5. We're deciding to tag along with that sale, and they believe they have the votes to do that. And so guess where this ends up? Amongst the lawyers and in court, and it's really just over the 17.8% that the Buss family controls. But the most important part of that 17.8% is that she has control and the controlling ownership of the Lakers for the next 4 years as part of her agreement with Mark Walter. So that's really what's on the table here.
2: So really at stake is the controlling ownership of the Lakers. Jeannie Buss would no longer have the needed ownership percentage to remain governor of the team if the transaction goes through. You must own at least 15% of a franchise in order to be the team governor. Jeannie Buss had an agreement with Mark Walter when he first bought the team that she would remain as the controlling owner through 2030. Bob Iger had said last week, telling the California Post, that he intended to honor that agreement with Buss, adding, quote, if something changes, then it changes. Iger had met with Buss last week. The two discussed the transition from Walter, according to sources. Speaking of L.A., there's the Clippers and the investigation into how all this money went to Kawhi Leonard. Since it wasn't a payroll thing, sources telling ESPN the NBA finding no evidence showing that owner Steve Ballmer funneled money through team sponsors to pay Leonard in order to circumvent the salary cap. ESPN reporter Baxter Holmes.
4: One of the things that our sources are telling us that the NBA is looking at is the nature of the introductions that the Los Angeles Clippers helped facilitate between Kawhi Leonard's camp and various team sponsors. Now, the Clippers have been upfront and adamant ever since this began that their introductions have been above board, that it's standard practice around the league. And other sources that we've talked to have told us that if the crux of the NBA's case is focusing on the introductions and not specifically hard evidence of salary cap circumvention, that they didn't expect that this would be a case that could survive arbitration. That is the next step in a potential process towards a resolution in this matter. I think there's two important dates to keep in mind. In mid-September, there's going to be an NBA Board of Governors meeting, and I think that will serve as kind of an inflection point as to we might have some clarity by then. If not by then potentially by the end of the month at the very least, when media day and training camps are set to begin for the coming season.
2: Clippers investigation continues from the NBA to the WNBA. And on Monday, we see the Valkyries with an 8-point win over the Wings, 78-70. The Valkyries with the win.

0: clinch a playoff spot. They're the third team to clinch a playoff spot this season, joining the Lynx and the Aces. Valkyrie is the first expansion team in WNBA history to clinch a playoff spot in their first two seasons. They have six straight wins overall, outscoring opponents by 80 points, an average of over 13 points per game, their best over any six-game span in franchise history. ESPN analyst Monica McNutt.
1: This defense is no joke, the numbers that they're holding teams to. Their head coach, Natalie Nicasse, won championships under Becky Hammon with the Las Vegas Aces. And during her time with the Aces, which are a well-oiled machine in the WNBA, she sort of led the charge in terms of that defense. And so she's brought a lot of those principles to Golden State, where the Valkyries take so much pride in moving on a string, creating deflections, scoring off turnovers, and playing with physicality. Gabby Williams was their all-star selection this year, but she's someone who's often in conversation for Defensive Player of the Year, as she is again this year, or all defensive teams. And so they've just got a group that has absolutely leaned into their identity. It's fine if the other team scores a whole lot of points before they see us, because what we're going to do is shut the water off.
0: Valkyries are the fourth franchise in WNBA history to clinch a playoff spot in each of their first two seasons, joining the Houston Comets, Charlotte Sting, Phoenix Mercury. All of them did so in the late 90s in the first two WNBA seasons. Monica McNutt mentioning Gabby Williams. She finished with 23.7 rebounds and three assists, her sixth 20-point game this season. The Wings, meanwhile, their fifth loss over their last six games. Paige Becker's 21 points in the loss for Dallas. Speaking of Dallas, it may have been the only option. That's next. SportsCenter All Night continues with ESPN Radio.
2: 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It's Unsportsmanlike, 6 a.m. Eastern, right here on ESPN Radio, ESPN 2, and ESPNU.
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11: That if someone said to them, if you make this trade, it guarantees that you'll win the Super Bowl, they would make the trade.
0: Cowboys agreeing to a one-year deal with veteran pass rusher Von Miller over the weekend. Jerry Jones saying on Monday, he remains willing to make other moves to make improvements to the roster if the opportunity presents itself. As for Miller, he returns to his native Dallas to join the Cowboys, although ESPN Cowboys reporter Todd Archer saying it may have been his only option.
12: Yeah, it was something that he talked about before training camp, but it never really got really going until training camp started. It's funny, I just got off the phone with DeMarcus Ware a little bit ago, and he was telling me in his conversations with Vaughn, he said the only team that has really reached out to him in this process is the Cowboys. And, you know, he was kind of willing into the existence here by posting pictures of him on social media and stuff like that. And yesterday it finally come down. It always felt like, just from talking to people in the organization, it was going to be a when it was going to happen, not an if. And now he's going to be coming out here today. Probably won't do anything tomorrow in practice, obviously against the Saints. But he's a guy that the Cowboys really need to help their pass rush, for sure.
0: As for what he brings to Dallas, earlier on ESPN Radio, our Freddie Coleman.
13: Now, for the first time since you traded with you-know-who last year, You got a guy that can close down that gap and get to that quarterback. Von Miller can still do that, even at his age. Even though he's about to play his 15th season, he can still come off that corner with that burst that he doesn't have to play a lot of snaps to get there. You're not asking to go in there and stop the run or be a run stuffer. You're saying on obvious passing downs, Von Miller, see quarterback, go get the quarterback.
14: Von Miller had 9 sacks last season. The Cowboys' defense had 9 sacks on third down as a unit.
15: Ooh.
14: So, no, he is not going to be a guy that breaks the sack record. But 9 sacks in only 246 pass rushes is pretty darn good. And so for a unit that is vastly improved, for the opportunity to have this guy in a clear and obvious pass rush situation 10 times a game, 12 times a game, is going to be a massive deal. I think it's situationally a good addition. If we fast forward to December and you tell Cowboys fans, hey, Von Miller's got 10 sacks, that means the Cowboys are more than likely a top half defense.
15: Yeah.
14: He's played in situational football and they're probably going to be a playoff team. And so I think that this is something that not only will in those moments give him the chance to either win one-on-ones or maybe attract a little of attention, but also in the division last year, those two young pass rushers now can tap into him about some of those divisional opponents, both scheme and individual talent.
0: ESPN analyst Dan Orlovsky as the Cowboys add to their defense. SportsCenter All Night, ESPN Radio. Colts adding to their offense. They come to terms with veteran wide receiver Keenan Allen, a 34-year-old, getting a one-year deal worth just over $8.3 million, if all works out. The move allowing Allen to reconnect with Colts coach Shane Steichen, who spent a number of years as the Chargers offensive coordinator while Keenan Allen was the top receiver there. The two have stayed in touch over the years. Kellen Moore going into year two with the Saints, doing some reshaping of the roster there for a team that dropped 11 games last year. As for a potential turnaround this season, earlier on ESPN Radio on the Golics.
16: The Saints are having a bit of a glow-up, right? And you have to put the fact of that's a division where, unlike the NFC North, the NFC South, every team had a losing record. every team. So that's a little easier of a division to go worst to first. I like the direction they're going.
15: Well, that's the thing I thought of with them, and the reason why I might even be inclined to think of them more is because you could almost win the NFC South by accident. Like, so much of this,
16: yeah,
15: unfortunately, is going to be governed by the strange voodoo in this division. And, Lord, it's already started. The minute I try and get excited about the Saints, we get the news that we got over the weekend. We've talked so glowingly about so many of the good things going on with rookies. Jordan Tyson, hamstring, already a conversation that's come up during Saints training camp last week. It was the biggest issue with him at the end of his college career. He missed the end of the 2024 season where ASU made the playoff run. Last year, spent the bulk of last season along with his quarterback, Sam Levitt, on the shelf for the Sun Devils, and gets drafted off that belief that when he was healthy, I think he was better than Carnell Tate. I think he was the best wide receiver south of Jeremiah Smith in college football last year.
0: 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Right now, SportsCenter all night.
17: The AP has released their top 25.
18: You have 9 Southeastern Conference teams that are ranked in the top 25. Combined, 0 first-place votes.
19: I think the committee reads these rankings and gives a pass.
0: Ohio State and Oregon 1-2 in the AP top 25. The Big Ten Conference has the top 2 teams in the preseason rankings for the first time in 65 years, second time ever. Ohio State receiving 40 first-place votes, Oregon getting 14. Ohio State goes in ranked number 1 for the 9th time. ESPN analyst Harry Lyles.
20: Usually we see at least one team fall out of the top 10 of the preseason poll, but when we look at this Ohio State team, they lost about 5 to 7 guys that are going to start in week 1, by the way, this upcoming NFL season. So you might see some regression there, but I do think when you talk about an Ohio State team, they're probably one of 3, 4, or 5 teams in college football that reloads. They do not rebuild. And so from that perspective, I think defensively they're going to be fine. Offensively, they have the second most valuable thing, actually, in college football, because the most valuable thing is having an NIL fund. The second is continuity. You need that NIL fund to fund your continuity. They have that with Julian Sand. He was a Heisman finalist last year. Completion percentage is 77%, but the continuity that offense is going to have under new offensive coordinator Arthur Smith, I think they're going to take it to another level this year.
21: No surprise, though, that the Big Ten has taken over the top spot. That conference has won the last 3 championships. Defending champs Indiana, they're at number 6. Harry, are they being slept on this season?
20: Christine, I do think we're doing a little bit of logo watching still with Indiana, which seems crazy to say after they just went 16-0 and won a national championship, something I never thought I was going to see in my lifetime. But when we look at the recipe for this Indiana team, a lot of this is built on what Kurt Cinetti calls his organization. It's a coaching staff that's been with him since at least 2019 that was built on a lot of JMU transfers. I love the transfer class that they have this year. If you want to start the quarterback position, Josh Hoover coming in from TCU, he is a more proven and more experienced product than Fernando Mendoza was at this time last year. And then at the receiver position, they developed Charlie Becker, who really broke out during the playoff. They brought in Nick Marsh. You've got Turbo Richard at the running back position. And then because of this court ruling in Colorado that brought the injunction for the class of 2022, you now get a 5th year of eligibility. They're bringing back Stephen Daly and Clelin Allen on the defensive line. So this line for this defense, which was already reloaded through the portal, is even more stacked now.
0: Last time Big Ten had number 1 and number 2 in the preseason was 1961. Ohio State and Oregon, the top 2. Georgia at number 3, Notre Dame at number 4. They did get 6 first-place votes. Texas coming in at number 5. Have the Dodgers turned it around? That's next. SportsCenter all night at ESPN Radio.
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0: The 18% of the Lakers. But Jeannie Buss says, hold on. She's not in favor of that. Cubs get two home runs from PCA, including a walk-off shot in the 10th. Dodgers, who lost 3-4 at home to Milwaukee over the weekend, Monday in Denver, turn things around.
30: That stretch of time. Ohtani hammers one. Deep right center. Way back and gone. Welcome back, my friends, to the show that never ends. He is unbelievable. A two-run home run, number 29 on the season, 452 feet.
0: Here 570 LA Sports. Dodgers, an 11-5 win over the Rockies. Shohei Ohtani, two homers, giving him 29 on the season, his second multi-homer game of the year. He goes 4-for-5, drives in three in the 11-5 win. The top of the Dodgers order, potent. The 1-through-4 hitters combining for a dozen hits. Offense, certainly not the issue in this one. Pitching's been an issue for the Dodgers over the past 6 weeks or so, but Monday, Blake Snell, six innings, giving up one earned run on two hits, striking out five. At the back end, though, Colorado scoring three of the five runs in the ninth inning. Diaz giving up three runs on four hits in that ninth inning. ESPN analyst Doug Glanville.
31: No question it's the bullpen. I mean, they're struggling right now to figure it out.
1: partly because Edwin Diaz, their big acquisition this offseason, has not been able to close the door. He's blown a couple of saves, actually three saves out of the last four. And so what ends up happening is you think your closer comes back from injury, it will settle the bullpen. It's actually done the opposite. It's put people in different roles, and Tanner Scott had done a nice job. So now it's a little bit disorienting. So now where the concern level is not as high is because in the postseason it's a different element. And they proved last year without a steady bullpen, they were able to use starters to be in the bullpen. And that worked out fine. They won the World Series.
0: Blake's now allowing one run, bullpen giving up the other four. In Pittsburgh, Pirates hosting the Tigers.
9: The pitch. Fly ball, deep right field, way back and right. Gone! Or did Kevin McGonigal need that? He got a pitch over the middle of the plate after that challenge ball one, and he did not miss the cutter. Two-run shot. 13th home run of the year and a 4-0 lead for the Tigers.
0: 97-1 the ticket, 4-0 there. The Tigers go on to an 8-5 win over the Pirates in Pittsburgh. Detroit snapping a three-game losing streak, tied with Baltimore and Texas for the final American League wild card spot. Kevin McGonigal, the two-run home run, leads all rookies in hits and runs this season.
10: We didn't give up on ourselves, and I feel like, you know, a lot of people have, you know, gave up on us. And, you know, I think that just pushed us to get better each day. And, you know, losing two was, a big deal for us. But, you know, that doesn't change the fact that we go to work every day and play hard and, you know, play as a team. And I think we're doing a really good job at that. And I think that's what's keeping us in the swing of things.
11: It felt like so much that talk around the trade deadline was sort of wearing on the team. And then once it happened, whether he stayed or he left, at least you knew what you had going the rest of the way. Was there any sense of freedom in that moment once everything played itself out?
10: I wouldn't say that. I think we did a good job at, during the trade talks and stuff like that. We kept out of the clubhouse and just stayed focused on what we had to do. We went on a little tough stretch during that time, but I don't think that was the case that, caused, the tough stretch. I think we did a good job of keeping out of the clubhouse and just playing ball.
0: Tigers with the win in Pittsburgh on Monday. 14 hits, 12 of them were singles. They left 13 on base, most tied for most in a game this season. But, yes, they remain in contention in the division, and they're in contention for a wild card spot in the American League. ESPN analyst Eduardo Perez.
12: They're believing in themselves, and you look at the numbers, and the numbers do not lie. Plus 86 run differential for the Detroit Tigers. They played decent defense. They're also pitching really well. And when they lost Mize, they added Jackson Job from the IL, a really premium arm. They look into that clubhouse. They have a bullpen that can pitch. And they have a starting rotation that can throw strikes. But most importantly, they also have an offense that they do believe in. And with the leadership of Dylan Dinger behind the plate, it's a pretty darn complete team with a couple flaws, but still good enough to be able to beat out the others.
0: And they beat the Pirates on Monday in Pittsburgh. Pirates falling to 11-19 since the All-Star break, fourth worst record in baseball over that span. Pirates also pushing back the start of Paul Skenes from this past weekend to midweek this week. ESPN MLB insider Jeff Passan.
13: The Pittsburgh Pirates insist that he is not hurt right now. And you can only take them at what they say there. When you look at the numbers, though, the dip in Paul Skenes' fastball velocity over the last couple of years has been precipitous. And that he did not throw a pitch over 96 miles an hour in his last start, there's some cause for alarm. Now, this could be a multitude of things, guys. He might be hurt. That's always within the realm of possibility. He might also just be worn down. Paul Skenes started training toward actual game pitching earlier than he typically does because of the World Baseball Classic. And so there's that. This could be something as simple as a mechanical fix. And I say simple, tongue firmly planted in cheek, because fixing your mechanics in the middle of the season is something that is done with great trepidation and something done with immense difficulty.
0: Jeff Passan earlier on the Golics here on ESPN Radio. Twins double up the Braves 4-2. Josh Bell from Minnesota, 2 RBI. 20th straight game reaching base safely, second longest active streak in baseball behind Bryce Harper. Reds and Cardinals played 2 in Cincinnati. St. Louis taking the opener 2-1. Ellie De La Cruz in the loss 0-for-4 with 4 strikeouts, meaning he was hitless in his last 16 plate appearances. As for the second game of the doubleheader, Cincinnati ties things up with a solo home run in the 9th.
14: Kreslecki's 1-0. Myers swings, high drive, deep left field. Back goes Fermin. He's out of room. There it goes. It's gone. A pinch hit home run has tied this game at 5 off the bat of Dane Myers.
0: And that would send it to the 10th inning. Ellie De La Cruz 0-for-4 with 4 strikeouts in game 1.
15: And to the plate. Ground ball by the third baseman. Stevenson, here he comes. They're going to wave him. Here's the throw. Not nearly in time. And the Reds will walk off the Cardinals in game 2. A base hit by Ellie De La Cruz. It just ate up the third baseman, Blaze Jordan. And the Reds will win it here in 10. 6-5 is the score.
0: 700 WLW, 9th win in extra innings this season. Tied for the second most in baseball behind the Cubs. Ellie De La Cruz with the walk-off double, his first career walk-off hit. SportsCenter All Night, ESPN Radio.
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17: You have 9 Southeastern Conference teams that are ranked in the top 25. Combined, 0 first-place votes.
18: I think the committee reads these rankings and gives a pass.
0: Ohio State, Oregon at the top of the AP poll, the preseason poll that came out on Monday. Georgia, Notre Dame, Texas rounding out the top 5. Number 6, Indiana. 8 first place votes, but they're ranked 6th in the preseason poll, the defending national champions. ESPN analyst Greg McElroy.
19: Houston, I mean, they're coming in at 23. They had a great year last year, but if you look at the computers, S&P Plus, a few others, they're kind of in the mid-30s. And that 13-spot gap is the widest in the top 25 in either direction. Look, 10-3 last year was amazing, but they were 6-1 in games decided by 8 points or fewer. 4 of those 10 wins came by exactly 3 points. They outscored their opponents by 81 points across 13 games, which is a 6-point average margin attached to a 10-win record. So they didn't necessarily dominate anybody. It's a team that kind of kept finding a way in the last 90 seconds, 2 minutes, 3 minutes of the game. So while I have a tremendous amount of respect for Houston, I can't quite have them in front of the teams that sit right behind them, like a Clemson or a Florida or some of the teams that could rally up and maybe flip their fortune this year after a down year the year ago.
20: All right, so Houston is punching above their weight class. Who deserves to be a little bit higher?
19: I'm going to go with the Florida Gators. They're unranked right now, and they got 51 points in the poll. And I know John Summerall, the new coach, is counting every single one of those. They're 27th, to be exact. They're probably a top 20 roster. And if you look at what John Summerall has accomplished in his career, he went 9-5 and then 10-2 at Tulane. He's walked into a program and has done an amazing job at his previous spot prior to Tulane. That was Troy. And while Florida has had 4 losing seasons in the last 5 years, the roster doesn't reflect below average quality. Talent has not been the problem. It's been about an offensive identity. They didn't execute very well. They turned the ball over too much. So while, yes, I understand there's questions about quarterback, there's questions about the defense, I think they're going to be in a good spot, though, by season's end, because I think Summerall is exactly what Florida needs to kind of get them back on track and winning and contending for championships again.
20: What do you think is the biggest surprise from the AP poll?
19: Well, it's just amazing. It's a perfect illustration of what people think right now in college football. The SEC has 9 teams in the top 25. That's more than any other conference in America. And collectively, amongst those 9 teams, the SEC got a grand total of 0 first-place votes. Not one ballot of the 60-plus ballots has a SEC team winning a national championship. 62 of those 69 first-place votes went to the Big Ten, with Ohio State, Oregon, and Indiana collecting the lion's share there, while Notre Dame got 1, Miami got 1. So it's been a reflection of where things are right now in college football. People think the Big Ten is the very best at the tip top of the sport, but the SEC is deeper and has more quality 1 through 16. The AP poll perfectly reflected that, but to think there wasn't one voter that thought Texas or Georgia is going to win the national championship was a pretty significant surprise.
0: Defending national champion Hoosiers starting at number 6. Earlier on ESPN Radio, our Ian Fitzsimmons.
21: Don't doubt Cignetti. What's he doing at 6? He got 2 stud
0: defensive ends from last year's squad back, who, you know, because of the ruling in Colorado.
2: I don't think he's not crazy. He doesn't have a Heisman Trophy winner at the helm.
0: Yeah. So what does he do? Go gets one of the best quarterbacks in the portal in Josh Hoover. And who was Fernando Mendoza that started last year? Nobody even knew who the hell Fernando Mendoza was.
2: He ranked sixth last year.
0: Cal Bear fans didn't know who Fernando Mendoza was.
2: That's
0: right? So, I mean, you go get Josh Hoover, who he's got to cut down on the INTs coming out of TCU. But they did well in the portal, and they got a lot of talent coming back. I'm not doubting Cignetti. Anybody else can doubt him all you want, but they're going to make another run in the CFP. They're a staple right now to me in college football. Hell, he's got the best record in all of football over the last 2 years at 27-2. I ain't doubting that guy.
3: Preseason poll with a couple of Big Ten teams at the top. Indiana at number 6. SportsCenter all night, ESPN Radio to the NFL. Week 1 of the preseason, seeing a number of storylines, one of which came from the Giants game with quarterback Jackson Dart, again, seeing the inside of the blue medical tent, which puzzled him a bit.
4: As far as the blue tent, like I really respect the rules and the thought behind, you know, NFL has of keeping players healthy and reviewing things. But at the same time, I'm still puzzled by it just feeling like every time that I get hit, you know, I find my way in there, which at times I still try to wrap my head around. But that's all that I'm going to say about that situation. You know, I'm really happy with how the drive ended.
3: Jackson Dart was drilled on a drop back when the coverage wasn't picked up by the running back, and he went down hard. Of course, last year he saw the inside of that blue tent as well, earlier on Sportsmanlike, our Chris Canty.
5: I think he's trying to avoid that being the narrative around his career. Because all of a sudden now, if you're a guy that can't avoid going to the blue medical tent when it comes time to extend your contract after year 3, all of a sudden the Giants have ammunition to say, hey, we're not ready to do that because of the medical. We're not ready to do that because of the fact pattern when it comes to injury. So, and your availability. So I think that's what Dart is trying to get ahead of. I don't know that you can change that altogether by just words. It's going to have to start with changing the way that you play. Now, the hit that he took on Saturday, that ain't got nothing to do with him. That was a blown protection by Tyrone Tracy.
2: Right.
5: There's no way you can allow your quarterback to get hit by a second-level defender with a free run. But again, Jackson Dart, in a lot of instances, has not helped himself in terms of how he's played quarterback.
3: Most observers thinking that it was a warranted trip into the blue tent over the weekend for Jackson Dart. But he says he's being singled out. ESPN Giants reporter Jordan Ronan.
21: I spoke to the league about this today. I reached out to them, and they said it was a standard medical timeout, right? And what that means is they have independent neurologists, independent medical trainers that are looking live in time, right, as it's all unfolding of what's going on. And if they see something that they believe needs to be checked out, look, you know, the call will come from upstairs to have him checked. And that kind of seems to be what happened here, because Jackson Dart laid on the ground for 3 full seconds and didn't move. So therefore, it seems that a call was made downstairs and he had to be checked. Now, Coach John Harbaugh understands his frustration, right? And we're talking about Jackson Dart here, because it is happening a lot. But he also said he's not going to be critical of the league because it's looking out for the players' health. Now, Jackson Dart might not be happy about that, but you know what one thing he is happy about? It's today, Malik Nabers, for the first time since tearing his knee, was on the field, full speed, live drills. And, you know, he looked maybe a little bit like a player who's coming back from a serious injury, but Malik Nabers was out there trending towards week one, said he felt fine. John Harbaugh said he looked pretty good, even though he's still not at full speed and 100% just yet. Still, a step in the right direction for Jackson Dart and his favorite target.
3: John Harbaugh says he's praying that Nabers will be ready for week one. There's a buyer. There's a seller. Maybe. That's next. SportsCenter All Night continues with ESPN Radio.
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33: Josh Kushner and Bob Iger reportedly set to buy the Lakers for more than $12 billion.
34: Kushner and Bob Iger were involved in expansions in Las Vegas. They looked around and said, before we do this, let's call and see if the Lakers are available.
0: And the Lakers are being sold. Mark Walters selling the team. The Buss family looking to piggyback on that and sell the remaining nearly 18% that they still have. At least five of the six siblings reportedly want to. Jeannie Buss apparently pumping the brakes on that, objecting to the proposed sale. Earlier on ESPN Radio, our Amber Wilson.
2: From the outside looking in, it looks like, well, Jeannie's the one who's the governor of the team, and you can't be a governor of a team unless you have at least a 15% share of that team. So she loses her involvement in the Lakers. None of her siblings are involved in the Lakers like that. So they don't care the same way that maybe she does, because she still wants to be able to have that title, so that it becomes her against her siblings, and you can see both sides, and there's no easy way. If you're the siblings, I understand why they want to take advantage of this price tag that Mark Walters just got, because they would be making significant money. They've had this as a family business. This has been their lives for so long. But, man, that gets complicated as you get older, because do your children want to deal with 17.8%? Did those kids want to, you know, when do you go ahead and make those decisions and simplify things? And if the family's already not getting along, Makes sense why some of them might be in favor of trying to simplify that trust.
0: Does it get simple when the lawyers get involved? Back to baseball. Phillies, a 6-5 win over the Marlins. Christopher Sanchez, six innings. Gave up a run on eight hits, striking out six. He's up to 11 wins at home this season. Red Sox pounding the Diamondbacks.
1: 8-1 Boston. Here's a little looping line drive. Fair ball down the left field line all the way to the corner. They're going to send the runner home, and he's going to score standing up. Willier Abreu in without a throw to the plate. Rutschman has a double, probably a big sigh of relief. And the Red Sox lead 9-1.
0: It would be an 11-1 win over Arizona. WEEI, Red Sox, Major League best 30-11 since July 1st, even with the speed bump they hit over the past week or so. They're the only team in baseball with a win percentage of 650 or better since the 1st of July. Rays edge the Orioles 7-6, snapping a three-game losing streak and avoiding a four-game sweep against Baltimore.
32: 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Number four.
0: As we heard earlier on SportsCenter all night, Carson Benz throws out back-to-back runners at the plate from right field. His teammate A.J. Ewing in left saying, I want some of that action. Howie Rose, 880 ESPN New York.
4: 0-1, now the pitch. Swing and a grounder left side on through. Base hit left field. Bogart's around third. He's coming home. Ewing throws the plate. Hit first slide. He's out. He's out. That is the third outfield assist registered by the Mets in the first two innings. Two by Benz. One by Ewing.
32: Number three.
0: Dodgers have struggled the past month and a half, but certainly not Monday in Denver. AM 570, LA Sports.
4: Fast stretch of time. Ohtani hammers one. Deep right center. Way back and gone. Welcome back, my friends, to a show that never ends. He is unbelievable. A two-run home run, number 29 on the season. 452 feet.
32: Number two.
0: In Cincinnati, Reds, Cardinals come down to one at-bat in the 10th. 700 WLW.
5: And to the plate. Ground ball by the third baseman. Stevenson, here he comes. They're going to wave him. Here's the throw. Not nearly in time, and the Reds will walk off the Cardinals in game two. A base hit by Ellie De La Cruz. It just ate up the third baseman, Blaze Jordan. And the Reds will win it here in 10. 6-5 is the score.
32: Number one.
0: That was Cincinnati. While in Chicago, the Cubs and White Sox also came down to one swing. In the 10th, Cubs Radio Network.
4: Crowoff's on this one. High fly ball, deep right. Going back, Montgomery. He looks up.
0: PCA now with 30 on the season, but the Cubs also saying Monday they won't have shortstop Dansby Swanson. Oblique strain, and he's out at least a month. ESPN's Jesse Rogers in Chicago.
9: They're hoping it's closer to 4 weeks, but you really have to be careful with those oblique injuries. They can linger, so I think they'll be cautious. Get him ready for the playoffs is kind of what they're thinking. As far as overcoming it, they have the depth to do it. It's the one area of the team they're okay in. Not necessarily another starting shortstop, of course, but Nico Hoerner, who played that position in college, will slide over from second base. Pedro Ramirez, who's a good-looking rookie, will get full-time reps at second with Nico at short. And they even have another guy coming back from injury, Matt Shaw. He's due back very soon. So they can cover the loss. Having said that, Dansby Swanson is a perennial Gold Glove contender and two-time winner. So there'll be little things that I think they'll miss. But in terms of the big picture, I think they'll be okay down the stretch here. The hope, though, is to get him back to the playoffs.
0: Cubs at the top of the NL wildcard standings. SportsCenter All Night continues. It's ESPN Radio.
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32: Coming up on SportsCenter All Night. Wild card races are heating up in the American and National League. The pitch. Fly ball, deep right field. Way back and right. Gone! Or did Kevin McGonigal need that?
17: College football's AP poll has been released.
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0: SportsCenter All Night, ESPN Radio, the ESPN app, Sirius XM, Channel 80. It's never easy when you're dealing with family, is it? That's straight ahead, SportsCenter All Night. But it's been a rough month and a half for the Dodgers. We're just halfway through the month, and after dropping 3 of 4 to the Brewers over the weekend at home, Dodgers already dropping 4 series in the month of August. And we heard manager Dave Roberts calling out the club on Sunday.
20: This has been, you know, 4, 5, 6 weeks of below average production from our offense. It's the truth. And I just think that we just haven't played clean baseball for quite some time, and that speaks to the defense.
0: Dave Roberts opening up candidly. Monday, Dodgers opening up a series in Denver. And opening up the offense, Max Muncy, a three-run shot in the third, and then in the fifth.
1: He swings and hits a drive deep left center field. This ball heading back to the wall. It is gone. Over the wall, a home run for Ohtani. Home run number 28. An opposite field shot. And Shohei comes across, touches home plate. He has done it again.
0: There's number 28 on the air, but not where he'd stop.
1: That stretch of time. Ohtani hammers one. Deep right center. Way back and gone. Welcome back, my friends, to a show that never ends. He is unbelievable. A two-run home run, number 29 on the season, 452 feet.
0: Emerson, Lake, and Palmer reference from Tim Neverett. AM 570 LA Sports. Dodgers, an 11-5 win over the Rockies. Ohtani, 4-for-5, 3 RBI, the 2 home runs. He now has 29 on the season. Second multi-homer game this season. He has 19 career homers against the Rockies, his most against any National League opponent in his career. Dodgers, 1-through-4 hitters, combining for 12 hits, their most in a game this season. Dodgers get the win after manager Dave Roberts had expressed his frustration on Sunday. ESPN analyst Eduardo Perez.
2: We saw last year how Dave Roberts was able to manage and get hit the championship for that team. They've got talent. They've got big names. They've got big name starters as well. Blake Snell going today, dominating against Colorado in Colorado. But the way he manages in the postseason is completely different than the way he manages during the regular season. And right now, he doesn't trust his bullpen much. He's looking at it. He understands that his starters are his strength. So what does he do in the postseason? Those starters, some of them, will become relievers. And those guys will be pitching in high-leverage situations. So don't expect the same guys, the usual suspects that we see during the regular season. Have control of those high-leverage innings come postseason as long as Dave Roberts is pushing the buttons.
0: Dodgers with the 11-5 win in Colorado over the Rockies. Colorado scoring 3 in the ninth, but it's their 15th game this season, allowing 10 runs or more, second most in the National League behind the Nationals. To Chicago at Wrigley, Cubs would be on the scoreboard first. In the bottom of the first.
1: First pitch, hit high in the air, deep right, this may go, gone! Leadoff home run for Pete Cole Armstrong, and the Cubs strike first. He took Luis Castillo deep to straight right. 1-0 Cubs here in the first.
0: Cubs in front early, but by the ninth it would be a 5-5 game, so on to the 10th. Specifically, the bottom of the 10th.
1: Throw off run. It's a high fly ball. Deep right. Going back, Montgomery. He looks up. Cubs walk it off. Pete Crow Armstrong ends the game the way he started it. With a home run to right.
0: 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The Cubs' 12th walk-off win this season. That's a major league best. The team's second most of the season in the last 50 years. PCA, 4-for-5, 2 homers. He now has 30 on the season. Drove in 3 of the Cubs' 7 runs on Monday, including that walk-off homer in the 10th. First walk-off homer of his career. First player with a leadoff homer and a walk-off homer in the same game since Chris Young did it for Arizona in 2010. In New York, Mets hosting the Padres. San Diego with some scoring chances right away in the top of the first. But let's emphasize they were scoring chances.
1: The 0-1 on the way. Swing and another looper, shallow right center. That's going to fall for a base hit. Cronenworth held up initially. Round 30's coming to the plate. The throw is there in plenty of time. And Cronenworth was tagged out as he tried to leap over the Mets catcher, Francisco Alvarez. That's not a great send by the third base coach, Bob Henley. Just got his runner thrown out of the plate by a wide margin.
5: Well, they're coming in from Cleveland. I guess it wasn't a long enough flight to go back to the Cape from this weekend where you saw the Nationals running on bench, getting thrown out of the plate. That's easy pickings. That's not even a hard one.
1: 0-2 to France, line to right. That's a base hit, charged by Bench. Here comes Machado to the plate. The throw by Bench on one hop, two hop. He's out of the plate. Bench does it again. Four straight hits against Nolan McClain, and thanks to Carson Banks, the Padres don't score. Carson Banks throws out first Cronenworth and then Machado.
0: Four hits in the first inning for the Padres, no runs scored. 880 ESPN New York. Mets scoring two in the bottom of the first. The defense would actually keep it that way.
1: 0-1, now the pitch. Swinging a grounder left side on through. Base hit left field. Bogart's around third. He's coming home. Ewing throws the plate. Hit first slide. He's out. He's out. That is the third outfield assist registered by the Mets in the first two innings. Two by Benz. One by Ewing.
0: Last team to have three outfield assists to home was the Blue Jays in 2010. Mets with a 2-1 win over the Padres as they hang on for the win. Defense keeping them in this game, and the Mets get the one-run victory. SportsCenter All Night, ESPN Radio.
4: Josh Kushner and Bob Iger reportedly said

0: Not all that cut and dry. Lakers Governor Jeannie Buss, one of the Buss siblings, is contesting the vote by her siblings to sell that remaining nearly 18% of the Lakers. ESPN's Ramona Shelburne.
1: This has really been a family drama since Dr. Buss passed away in 2013. In 2017, there was a court order after the older brothers, that's Johnny and Jimmy, tried to stage a coup to get Jeannie out as the controlling owner and take control of the family trust. There's a court order that said there's three new trustees, and it's Jeannie, that's the sister, that's her younger sister, and Joey, who is one of the younger brothers. And that order says you can't sell the team without the approval of all three of those. And she's the head of the board of directors, and so her lawyer today has invoked that order. Now, from what I can tell you, three of these siblings got fired back in November, and they were not happy about it. There was a vote about three, four months ago, I heard in April, and they only had three votes at that point. But after the sale that Mark Walter did with Josh Kushner and with Bob Iger last week, this had already been kind of discussed on the table. They got two more votes, and now they have five. And so they believe that they are allowed to sell even without her because of what's called the tag-along provision that was part of the sale to Mark Walter, which is, hey, if Mark Walter ever sells, we can tag along with whatever valuation he gets. So he got 12.5. We're deciding to tag along with that sale, and they believe they have the votes to do that. And so guess where this ends up? Amongst the lawyers and in court, and it's really just over the 17.8% that the Buss family controls. But the most important part of that 17.8% is that she has control and the controlling ownership of the Lakers for the next 4 years as part of her agreement with Mark Walter. So that's really what's on the table here.
0: So really at stake is the controlling ownership of the Lakers. Jeannie Buss would no longer have the needed ownership percentage to remain governor of the team if the transaction goes through. You must own at least 15% of a franchise in order to be the team governor. Jeannie Buss had an agreement with Mark Walter when he first bought the team that she would remain as the controlling owner through 2030. Bob Iger had said last week, telling the California Post, that he intended to honor that agreement with Buss, adding, quote, if something changes, then it changes. Iger had met with Buss last week. The two discussed the transition from Walter, according to sources. Speaking of L.A., there's the Clippers and the investigation into how all this money went to Kawhi Leonard. Since it wasn't a payroll thing, sources telling ESPN the NBA finding no evidence showing that owner Steve Ballmer funneled money through team sponsors to pay Leonard in order to circumvent the salary cap. ESPN reporter Baxter Holmes.
2: One of the things that our sources are telling us that the NBA is looking at is the nature of the introductions that the Los Angeles Clippers helped facilitate between Kawhi Leonard's camp and various team sponsors. Now, the Clippers have been upfront and adamant ever since this began that their introductions have been above board, that it's standard practice around the league. And other sources that we've talked to have told us that if the crux of the NBA's case is focusing on the introductions and not specifically hard evidence of salary cap circumvention, that they didn't expect that this would be a case that could survive arbitration. That is the next step in a potential process towards a resolution in this matter. I think there's two important dates to keep in mind. In mid-September, there's going to be an NBA Board of Governors meeting, and I think that will serve as kind of an inflection point as to we might have some clarity by then. If not by then potentially by the end of the month at the very least, when media day and training camps are set to begin for the coming season.
0: Clippers investigation continues from the NBA to the WNBA. And on Monday, we see the Valkyries with an 8-point win over the Wings, 78-70. The Valkyries with the win clinch a playoff spot. They're the third team to clinch a playoff spot this season, joining the Lynx and the Aces. Valkyries, the first expansion team in WNBA history to clinch a playoff spot in their first two seasons. They have six straight wins overall, outscoring opponents by 80 points. An average of over 13 points per game, their best over any six-game span in franchise history. ESPN analyst Monica McNutt.
3: This defense is no joke, the numbers that they're holding teams to. Their head coach, Natalie Nacaste, won championships under Becky Hammon with the Las Vegas Aces. And during her time with

0: The Aces, which are a well-oiled machine in the WNBA, she sort of led the charge in terms of that defense. And so she's brought a lot of those principles to Golden State, where the Valkyries take so much pride in moving on a string, creating deflections, scoring off turnovers, and playing with physicality. Gabby Williams was their all-star selection this year, but she's someone who's often in conversation for Defensive Player of the Year, as she is again this year, or all defensive teams. And so they've just got a group that has absolutely leaned into their identity. It's fine if the other team scores a whole lot of points before they see us, because what we're going to do is shut the water off.
1: Valkyries are the fourth franchise in WNBA history to clinch a playoff spot in each of their first two seasons, joining the Houston Comets, Charlotte Sting, Phoenix Mercury. All of them did so in the late 90s in the first two WNBA seasons. Monica McNutt mentioning Gabby Williams. She finished with 23.7 rebounds and 3 assists, her 6th 20-point game this season. The Wings, meanwhile, their 5th loss over their last 6 games. Paige Becker's 21 points in the loss for Dallas. Speaking of Dallas, it may have been the only option. That's next. SportsCenter All Night continues with ESPN Radio.
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14: Gambler's Bonus hits again. On June 14th, Betty hit four fours, clearing her Gambler's Bonus four-of-a-kind bingo card for over $11,000. Betty hit big, and so can you, with Gambler's Bonus. It's why you play the game.
15: If someone said to them, if you make this trade, it guarantees that you'll win the Super Bowl, they would make the trade.
1: Cowboys agreeing to a one-year deal with veteran pass rusher Von Miller over the weekend. Jerry Jones saying on Monday, he remains willing to make other moves to make improvements to the roster if the opportunity presents itself. As for Miller, he returns to his native Dallas to join the Cowboys, although ESPN Cowboys reporter Todd Archer saying it may have been his only option.
16: Yeah, it was something they talked about before training camp, but it never really got really going until training camp started. It's funny, I just got off the phone with DeMarcus Ware a little bit ago, and he was telling me in his conversations with Vaughn, he said the only team that has really reached out to him in this process is the Cowboys. And, you know, he was kind of willing into the existence here by posting pictures of him on social media and stuff like that. And yesterday it finally come down. It always felt like, just from talking to people in the organization, it was going to be a when it was going to happen, not an if. And now he's going to be coming out here today. Probably won't do anything tomorrow in practice, obviously against the Saints. But he's a guy that the Cowboys really need to help their pass rush, for sure.
1: As for what he brings to Dallas, earlier on ESPN Radio, our Freddie Coleman.
17: Now, for the first time since you traded with you-know-who last year, You got a guy that can close down that gap and get to that quarterback. Von Miller can still do that, even at his age. Even though he's about to play his 15th season, he can still come off that corner with that burst that he doesn't have to play a lot of snaps to get there. You're not asking to go in there and stop the run or be a run stuffer. You're saying on obvious passing downs, Von Miller, see quarterback, go get the quarterback.
18: Von Miller had 9 sacks last season. The Cowboys defense had 9 sacks on third down as a unit.
19: Ooh.
18: So no, he is not going to be a guy that breaks the sack record. But 9 sacks in only 246 pass rushes is pretty darn good. And so for a unit that is vastly improved, for the opportunity to have this guy in a clear and obvious pass rush situation 10 times a game, 12 times a game, is going to be a massive deal. I think it's situationally a good addition. If we fast forward to December and you tell Cowboys fans, hey, Von Miller's got 10 sacks, that means the Cowboys are more than likely a top-half defense.
19: Yeah.
18: He's played in situational football, and they're probably going to be a playoff team. And so I think that this is something that not only will, in those moments, give him the chance to either win one-on-ones or maybe attract a little of attention, but also in the division last year, those two young pass rushers now can tap into him about some of those divisional opponents, both scheme and individual talent.
1: ESPN analyst Dan Orlovsky as the Cowboys add to their defense. SportsCenter All Night, ESPN Radio. Colts adding to their offense. They come to terms with veteran wide receiver Keenan Allen, a 34-year-old, getting a one-year deal worth just over $8.3 million. If all works out, the move allowing Allen to reconnect with Colts coach Shane Steichen, who spent a number of years as the Chargers offensive coordinator while Keenan Allen was the top receiver there. The two have stayed in touch over the years. Kellen Moore going into year two with the Saints, doing some reshaping of the roster there for a team that dropped 11 games last year. As for a potential turnaround this season, earlier on ESPN Radio on the Golics.
20: The Saints are having a bit of a glow-up, right? And you have to put the fact of that's a division where, unlike the NFC North, the NFC South, every team had a losing record. Every team. So that's a little easier of a division to go worst to first. I like the direction they're going.
21: Well, that's the thing I thought of with them, and the reason why I might even be inclined to think of them more is because you could almost win the NFC South by accident. Like, so much of this, unfortunately, is going to be governed by the strange voodoo in this division. And, Lord, it's already started. The minute I try and get excited about the Saints, we get the news that we got over the weekend. We've talked so glowingly about so many of the good things going on with rookies. Jordan Tyson, hamstring, already a conversation that's come up during Saints training camp last week. It was the biggest issue with him at the end of his college career. He missed the end of the 2024 season where ASU made the playoff run. Last year spent the bulk of last season along with his quarterback, Sam Levitt, on the shelf for the Sun Devils and gets drafted off that belief that when he was healthy, I think he was better than Carnell Tate. I think he was the best wide receiver south of Jeremiah Smith in college football last year.
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0: The AP has released their top 25.
19: You have 9 Southeastern Conference teams that are ranked in the top 25. Combined, 0 first-place votes.
22: I think the committee reads these rankings and gives a pass.
1: Ohio State and Oregon 1-2 in the AP top 25. The Big Ten Conference has the top 2 teams in the preseason rankings for the first time in 65 years, second time ever. Ohio State receiving 40 first-place votes, Oregon getting 14. Ohio State goes in ranked number 1 for the 9th time. ESPN analyst Harry Lyles.
23: Usually we see at least one team fall out of the top 10 of the preseason poll, but when we look at this Ohio State team, they lost about 5 to 7 guys that are going to start in week 1, by the way, this upcoming NFL season. So you might see some regression there, but I do think when you talk about an Ohio State team, they're probably one of 3, 4, or 5 teams in college football that reload. They do not rebuild. And so from that perspective, I think defensively they're going to be fine. Offensively, they have the second most valuable thing, actually, in college football, because the most valuable thing is having an NIL fund. The second is continuity. You need that NIL fund to fund your continuity. They have that with Julian Sand. He was a Heisman finalist last year. Completion percentage is 77%. But the continuity that that offense is going to have under new offensive coordinator Arthur Smith, I think are going to take it to another level this year.
24: No surprise, though, that the Big Ten has taken over the top spot. That conference has won the last 3 championships. Defending champs Indiana, they're at number 6. Harry, are they being slept on this season?
23: Christine, I do think we're doing a little bit of logo watching still with Indiana, which seems crazy to say after they just went 16-0 and won a national championship, something I never thought I was going to see in my lifetime. But when we look at the recipe for this Indiana team, a lot of this is built on what Kurt Cinetti calls his organization. It's a coaching staff that's been with him since at least 2019 that was built on a lot of JMU transfers. I love the transfer class that they have this year. If you want to start the quarterback position, Josh Hoover coming in from TCU, he is a more proven and more experienced product than Fernando Mendoza was at this time last year. And then at the receiver position, they developed Charlie Becker, who really broke out during the playoff. They brought in Nick Marsh. You've got Tobor Richard at the running back position. And then because of this court ruling in Colorado that brought the injunction for the class of 2022, you now get a 5th year of eligibility. They're bringing back Stephen Daly and Clelin Allen on the defensive line. So this line for this defense, which was already reloaded through the portal, is even more stacked now.
1: Last time Big Ten had number 1 and number 2 in the preseason was 1961. Ohio State and Oregon, the top 2. Georgia at number 3, Notre Dame at number 4. They did get 6 first-place votes. Texas coming in at number 5. Have the Dodgers turned it around? That's next. SportsCenter all night at ESPN Radio.
25: Hey, this is Rich Eisen. 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And it's the Jaguars preview of their season and 4 downs. 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
1: To sell their nearly 18% of the Lakers, Jeannie Buss says, hold on. She's not in favor of that. Cubs get two home runs from PCA, including a walk-off shot in the 10th. Dodgers, who lost 3-4 at home to Milwaukee over the weekend, Monday in Denver, turn things around.
9: Fast stretch of time. Ohtani hammers one. Deep right center. Way back and gone. Welcome back, my friends, to the show that never ends. He is unbelievable. A two-run home run, number 29 on the season. 52 feet.
1: AM 570 LA Sports. Dodgers, an 11-5 win over the Rockies. Shohei Ohtani, two homers, giving him 29 on the season. His second multi-homer game of the year. He goes 4-for-5, drives in three in the 11-5 win. The top of the Dodgers order, potent. The 1-through-4 hitters combining for a dozen hits. Offense, certainly not the issue in this one. Pitching's been an issue for the Dodgers over the past 6 weeks or so, but Monday, Blake Snell, six innings, giving up one earned run on two hits, striking out five. At the back end, though, Colorado scoring three of the five runs in the ninth inning. Diaz giving up three runs on four hits in that ninth inning. ESPN analyst Doug Glanville.
10: No question it's the bullpen. I mean, they're struggling right now to figure it out, partly because Edwin Diaz, their big acquisition this offseason, has not been able to close the door. He's blown a couple of saves, actually three saves out of the last four. And so what ends up happening is you think your closer comes back from injury, it will settle the bullpen. It's actually done the opposite. It's put people in different roles. And Tanner Scott had done a nice job. So now it's a little bit disorienting. So now where the concern level is not as high is because in the postseason it's a different element. And they proved last year without a steady bullpen, they were able to use starters to be in the bullpen. And that worked out fine. They won the World Series.
1: Blake Snell allowing one run Bullpen giving up the other four. In Pittsburgh, Pirates hosting the Tigers.
0: The pitch. Fly ball, deep right field, way back and right, gone! Oh, did Kevin McGonigal need that? He got a pitch over the middle of the plate after that challenge ball won, and he did not miss the cutter. Two-run shot. 13th home run of the year and a 4-0 lead for the Tigers.
1: 97-1, the ticket, 4-0 there. The Tigers go on to an 8-5 win over the Pirates in Pittsburgh. Detroit snapping a three-game losing streak, tied with Baltimore and Texas for the final American League wild card spot. Kevin McGonigal, the two-run home run, leads all rookies in hits and runs this season.
11: We didn't give up on ourselves, and I feel like, you know, a lot of people have, you know, gave up on us, and, you know, I think that just pushed us to get better each day. And, you know, losing Scoot was, a big deal for us, but, you know, that doesn't change the fact that we go to work every day and play hard and, you know, play as a team, and I think we're doing a really good job at that, and I think that's what's keeping us in the swing of things.
12: It felt like so much that talk around the trade deadline was sort of wearing on the team. And then once it happened, whether he stayed or he left, at least you knew what you had going the rest of the way. Was there any sense of freedom in that moment once everything played itself out?
11: I wouldn't say that. I think we did a good job at, during the trade talks and stuff like that. We kept out of the clubhouse and just stayed focused on what we had to do. We went on a little tough stretch during that time, but I don't think that was the case that, caused, the tough stretch. I think we did a good job of keeping out of the clubhouse and just playing ball.
1: Tigers with the win in Pittsburgh on Monday. 14 hits, 12 of them were singles. They left 13 on base, most tied for most in a game this season. But, yes, they remain in contention in the division, and they're in contention for a wild card spot in the American League. ESPN analyst Eduardo Perez.
13: They're believing in themselves, and you look at the numbers, and the numbers do not lie. Plus 86 run differential for the Detroit Tigers. They played decent defense. They're also pitching really well. And when they lost Mize, they added Jackson Job from the IL, a really premium arm. They look into that clubhouse. They have a bullpen that can pitch. And they have a starting rotation that can throw strikes. But most importantly, they also have an offense that they do believe in. And with the leadership of Dylan Dinger behind the plate, it's a pretty darn complete team with a couple flaws, but still good enough to be able to beat out the others.
1: And they beat the Pirates on Monday in Pittsburgh. Pirates falling to 11-19 since the All-Star break, fourth worst record in baseball over that span. Pirates also pushing back the start of Paul Skenes from this past weekend to midweek this week. ESPN MLB insider Jeff Passan.
14: The Pittsburgh Pirates insist that he is not hurt right now. And you can only take them at what they say there. When you look at the numbers, though, the dip in Paul Skenes' fastball velocity over the last couple of years has been precipitous. And that he did not throw a pitch over 96 miles an hour in his last start, there's some cause for alarm. Now, this could be a multitude of things, guys. He might be hurt. That's always within the realm of possibility. He might also just be worn down. Paul Skenes started training toward actual game pitching earlier than he typically does because of the World Baseball Classic. And so there's that. This could be something as simple as a mechanical fix. And I say simple, tongue firmly planted in cheek, because fixing your mechanics in the middle of the season is something that is done with great trepidation and something done with immense difficulty.
1: Jeff Passan earlier on the goal is here on ESPN Radio. Twins double up the Braves 4-2. Josh Bell from Minnesota, 2 RBI. 20th straight game reaching base safely, second longest active streak in baseball behind Bryce Harper. Reds and Cardinals played 2 in Cincinnati. St. Louis taking the opener 2-1. Elly De La Cruz in the loss 0-4 with 4 strikeouts, meaning he was hitless in his last 16 plate appearances. As for the second game of the doubleheader, Cincinnati ties things up with a solo home run in the ninth.
0: Kreslecki's 1-0. Myers swings, high drive, deep left field. Back goes Fermin. He's out of room. There it goes. It's gone. A pinch hit home run has tied this game at 5. Off the bat of Dane Myers.
1: And And that would send it to the 10th inning. Elly De La Cruz 0 for 4 with 4 strikeouts in game 1.
15: And to the plate. Ground ball by the third baseman, Stevenson. Here he comes. They're going to wave him. Here's the throw. Not nearly in time. And the Reds will walk off the Cardinals in game 2. A base hit by Elly De La Cruz. It just ate up the third baseman, Blaze Jordan. And the Reds will win it here in 10. 6-5 is the score.
1: 700 WLW, ninth win in extra innings this season. Tied for the second most in baseball behind the Cubs. Elly De La Cruz with the walk-off double, his first career walk-off hit. 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
17: You have 9 Southeastern Conference teams that are ranked in the top 25. Combined, 0 first-place votes.
18: I think the committee reads these rankings and gives a pass.
1: Ohio State, Oregon at the top of the AP poll, the preseason poll that came out on Monday. Georgia, Notre Dame, Texas rounding out the top 5. Number 6, Indiana. 8 first-place votes, but they're ranked 6th in the preseason poll, the defending national champions. ESPN analyst Greg McElroy.
19: Houston, I mean, they're coming in at 23. They had a great year last year, but if you look at the computers, S&P Plus, a few others, they're kind of in the mid-30s. And that 13-spot gap is the widest in the top 25 in either direction. Look, 10-3 last year was amazing, but they were 6-1 in games decided by 8 points or fewer. 4 of those 10 wins came by exactly 3 points. They outscored their opponents by 81 points across 13 games, which is a 6-point average margin attached to a 10-win record. So they didn't necessarily dominate anybody. It's a team that kind of kept finding a way in the last 90 seconds, 2 minutes, 3 minutes of the game. So while I have a tremendous amount of respect for Houston, I can't quite have them in front of the teams that sit right behind them, like a Clemson or a Florida or some of the teams that could rally up and maybe flip their fortune this year after a down year the year ago.
20: All right, so Houston is punching above their weight class. Who deserves to be a little bit higher?
19: I'm going to go with the Florida Gators. They're unranked right now, and they got 51 points in the poll. And I know John Summerall, the new coach, is counting every single one of those. They're 27th, to be exact. They're probably a top 20 roster. And if you look at what John Summerall's accomplished in his career, he went 9-5 and then 10-2 at Tulane. He's walked into a program and has done an amazing job at his previous spot prior to Tulane. That was Troy. And while Florida has had 4 losing seasons in the last 5 years, the roster doesn't reflect below average quality. Talent has not been the problem. It's been about an offensive identity. They didn't execute very well. They turned the ball over too much. So while, yes, I understand there's questions about quarterback, there's questions about the defense, I think they're going to be in a good spot, though, by season's end, because I think Summerall is exactly what Florida needs to kind of get them back on track and winning and contending for championships again.
20: What do you think is the biggest surprise from the AP poll?
19: Well, it's just amazing. It's a perfect illustration of what people think right now in college football. The SEC has 9 teams in the top 25. That's more than any other conference in America. And collectively, amongst those 9 teams, the SEC got a grand total of 0 first-place votes. Not one ballot of the 60-plus ballots has a SEC team winning a national championship. 62 of those 69 first-place votes went to the Big Ten, with Ohio State, Oregon, and Indiana collecting the lion's share there, while Notre Dame got one, Miami got one. So it's been a reflection of where things are right now in college football. People think the Big Ten is the very best at the tip-top of the sport, but the SEC is deeper and has more quality 1 through 16. The AP poll perfectly reflected that. But to think there wasn't one voter that thought Texas or Georgia is going to win the national championship was a pretty significant surprise.
1: Defending national champion Hoosiers starting at number 6. Earlier on ESPN Radio, our Ian Fitzsimmons.
21: Don't doubt Cignetti. What's he doing at 6? He got 2 stud defensive ends from last year's squad back. You know, because of the ruling in Colorado.
22: That's crazy. He doesn't have a Heisman Trophy winner at the helm.
21: Yeah. So what does he do? Go gets one of the best quarterbacks in the portal in Josh Hoover. And who was Fernando Mendoza at the start of last year? Nobody even knew who the hell Fernando Mendoza was.
22: They weren't ranked 6th last year.
21: Cal Bear fans didn't know who Fernando Mendoza was, right? So, I mean, you go get Josh Hoover, who he's got to cut down on the INTs coming out of TCU. But they did well in the portal, and they got a lot of talent coming back. I'm not doubting Cignetti. Anybody else can doubt him all you want,
2: But they're going to make another run in the CFP. They're a staple right now to me in college football. Hell, he's got the best record in all of football over the last 2 years at 27-2. I ain't doubting that guy.
1: Preseason poll with a couple of Big Ten teams at the top. Indiana at number 6. Sports Center all night, ESPN Radio to the NFL. Week 1 of the preseason, seeing a number of storylines, one of which came from the Giants game with quarterback Jackson Dart, again, seeing the inside of the blue medical tent, which puzzled him a bit.
3: As far as the blue tent, like I really respect the rules and the thought behind, you know, the NFL has of keeping players healthy and reviewing things, but at the same time, I'm still puzzled by it just feeling like every time that I get hit, you know, I find my way in there, which I'm at times I still try to wrap my head around. But that's all that I'm going to say about that situation. You know, I'm really happy with how the drive ended.
1: Jackson Dart was drilled on a drop back when the coverage wasn't picked up by the running back, and he went down hard. Of course, last year he saw the inside of that blue tent as well earlier on Sportsman, like our Chris Canty.
4: I think he's trying to avoid that being the narrative around his career, because all of a sudden now, if you're a guy that can't avoid going to the blue medical tent when it comes time to extend your contract after year 3, all of a sudden the Giants have ammunition to say, hey, we're not ready to do that because of the medical. We're not ready to do that because of the fact pattern when it comes to injury. So, and your availability. So I think that's what Dart is trying to get ahead of. I don't know that you can change that altogether by just words. It's going to have to start with changing the way that you play. Now, the hit that he took on Saturday, that ain't got nothing to do with him. That was a blown protection by Tyrone Tracy. Right. There's no way you can allow your quarterback to get hit by a second-level defender with a free run. But again, Jackson Dart, in a lot of instances, has not helped himself in terms of how he's played quarterback.
1: Most observers thinking that it was a warranted trip into the blue tent over the weekend for Jackson Dart. But he says he's being singled out. ESPN Giants reporter Jordan Ronan.
23: I spoke to the league about this today. I reached out to them, and they said it was a standard medical timeout, right? And what that means is they have independent neurologists, independent medical trainers that are looking live in time, right, as it's all unfolding of what's going on. And if they see something that they believe needs to be checked out, look, you know, the call will come from upstairs to have him checked. And that kind of seems to be what happened here, because Jackson Dart laid on the ground for 3 full seconds and didn't move. So therefore, it seems that a call was made downstairs and he had to be checked. Now, Coach John Harbaugh understands his frustration, right? And we're talking about Jackson Dart here, because it is happening a lot. But he also said he's not going to be critical of the league because it's looking out for the players' health. Now, Jackson Dart might not be happy about that, but you know what one thing he is happy about is today, Malik Nabers, for the first time since tearing his knee, was on the field, full speed, live drills. And, you know, he looked maybe a little bit like a player who's coming back from a serious injury, but Malik Nabers was out there trending towards week one. Said he felt fine. John Harbaugh said he looked pretty good, even though he's still not at full speed and 100% just yet. Still, a step in the right direction for Jackson Dart and his favorite target.
1: John Harbaugh says he's praying that Nabers will be ready for week one. There's a buyer. There's a seller. Maybe. That's next. SportsCenter All Night continues at ESPN Radio.
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11: Josh Kushner and Bob Iger reportedly set to buy the Lakers for more than $12 billion.
12: Kushner and Bob Iger were involved in expansions in Las Vegas. They looked around and said, before we do this, let's call and see if the Lakers are available.
1: And the Lakers are being sold. Mark Walters selling the team. The Buss family looking to piggyback on that and sell the remaining nearly 18% that they still have. At least five of the six siblings reportedly want to. Jeannie Buss apparently pumping the brakes on that, objecting to the proposed sale earlier on ESPN Radio, our Amber Wilson.
22: From the outside looking in, it looks like, well, Jeannie's the one who's the governor of the team, and you can't be a governor of a team unless you have at least a 15% share of that team. So she loses her involvement in the Lakers. None of her siblings are involved in the Lakers like that. So they don't care the same way that maybe she does, because she still wants to be able to have that title, so that it becomes her against her siblings, and you can see both sides, and there's no easy way. If you're the siblings, I understand why they want to take advantage of this price tag that Mark Walters just got, because they would be making significant money. They've had this as a family business. This has been their lives for so long. But, man, that gets complicated as you get older, because do your children want to deal with 17.8%? Did those kids want to, you know, when do you go ahead and make those decisions and simplify things? And if the family's already not getting along, it makes sense why some of them might be in favor of trying to simplify that trust.
1: Doesn't get simple when the lawyers get involved. Back to baseball, Phillies, a 6-5 win over the Marlins. Christopher Sanchez, six innings, gave up a run on eight hits, striking out six. He's up to 11 wins at home this season. Red Sox pounding the Diamondbacks.
28: 8-1 Boston. Here's a little looping line drive. Fair ball down the left field line all the way to the corner.
1: They're going to send the runner home, and he's going to score standing up. Willier Abreu in without a throw to the plate. Rutschman has a double and probably a big sigh of relief. And the Red Sox lead 9-1.
0: It would be an 11-1 win over Arizona. WEEI, Red Sox, Major League best 30-11 since July 1st, even with the speed bump they hit over the past week or so. They're the only team in baseball with a win percentage of 650 or better since the 1st of July. Rays edge the Orioles 7-6, snapping a three-game losing streak and avoiding a four-game sweep against Baltimore.
13: 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Number four.
0: As we heard earlier on SportsCenter all night, Carson Benz throws out back-to-back runners at the plate from right field. His teammate A.J. Ewing in left saying, I want some of that action. Howie Rose, 880 ESPN New York.
14: Oh, and one now to pitch. Swing and a grounder left side on through. Base hit left field. Bogart's around third. He's coming home. Ewing throws the plate. Hit first slide. He's out. He's out. That is the third outfield assist registered by the Mets in the first two innings. Two by Benz. One by Ewing.
13: Number three.
0: Dodgers have struggled the past month and a half, but certainly not Monday in Denver. AM 570 LA Sports.
15: Fast stretch of time. Ohtani hammers one. Deep right center. Way back and gone. Welcome back, my friends, to a show that never ends. He is unbelievable. A two-run home run, number 29 on the season. 452 feet.
13: Number two.
0: In Cincinnati, Reds, Cardinals come down to one at-bat in the 10th. 700 WLW.
13: And to the plate. Ground ball by the third baseman. Stevenson, here he comes. They're going to wave him. Here's the throw. Not nearly in time. And the Reds will walk off the Cardinals in game two. A base hit by Ellie De La Cruz. It just ate up the third baseman, Blaze Jordan. And the Reds will win it here in 10. 6-5 is the score. Number one.
0: That was Cincinnati. While in Chicago, the Cubs and White Sox also came down to one swing. In the 10th, Cubs Radio Network.
14: Throw off from it's a high fly ball. Deep right. Going back now, Montgomery. He looks up. Cubs walked it off. Pete Crow Armstrong ends the game the way he started it with a home run to right.
0: PCA now has 30 on the season, but the Cubs also saying yesterday they won't have shortstop Dansby Swanson. Oblique strain, he's out at least a month. ESPN's Jesse Rogers.
16: They're hoping it's closer to 4 weeks, but you really have to be careful with those oblique injuries. They can linger, so I think they'll be cautious. Get him ready for the playoffs is kind of what they're thinking. As far as overcoming it, they have the depth to do it. It's the one area of the team they're okay in. Not necessarily another starting shortstop, of course, but Nico Hoerner, who played that position in college, will slide over from second base. Pedro Ramirez, who's a good-looking rookie, will get full-time reps at second with Nico at short. And they even have another guy coming back from injury, Matt Shaw. He's due back very soon. So they can cover the loss.
0: Cubs at the top of the National League wild card standings. They're a half game ahead of the Phillies. It's Tuesday, August 18th. Born on this date in 1934, the late Roberto Clemente, the Hall of Famer, born 92 years ago today. Two-a-days, continuing with Falcons and Dolphins on Sportsmanlike. They're next. I'm Jay Reynolds. Back tomorrow with SportsCenter All Night. It's ESPN Radio.
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29: The Buss family siblings issued a statement Monday saying they'd voted to sell their remaining 17.8% share of the Lakers. A problem, Governor Jeannie Buss is contesting her siblings' votes, according to a letter from her attorney.
30: You have two different legal statutes here. The 2017 court ruling that said no sale can go through without Jeannie Buss' approval, and right now she is not approving or selling.
31: People can now look at the Lakers and say they're probably more dysfunctional than the franchise that you root for.
32: This is me against the world. Okay, welcome to the show. We are on Sports Tonight here on ESPN Radio, ESPN2. 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Long Chris Canty, Kimberly A. Martin, in for Small today. Evan Cohen with you. Basketball in L.A., business in L.A., wild right now. CeCe, but I mean... She was caught on camera, so just go.
33: Kmart, I don't know if you know this, but at 6 a.m., when the clock hits 6 a.m. Eastern,
32: we start a show.
33: Our show actually comes on the air, so you can't talk like we're in the makeup room and it's just us.
32: She literally turned to me. Like, I told Evan last week.
34: Guys, normally, like, I hear music. I don't hear anything.
32: Well, you know, maybe before now would have been the time to tell us that.
34: I didn't. Okay.
33: Come on, Kmart.
34: I know. All right. Act like you've been there. I was here yesterday. Tighten up.
32: I don't know. Were you here yesterday?
34: I gave a lot of material yesterday. A lot of material. Let's be clear.
32: All right. Well, do I not go to sound now? People are here. We have great sound on this Lakers situation that Kmart may or may not be able to hear. But, okay. So let's dive into this. What we saw yesterday was... a continuation of the drama with the Los Angeles Lakers. So let's rewind. Let's go back to last year. The Lakers are sold by the Buss family to gazillionaire Mark Walter.
2: He's the owner of the Dodgers. He buys the Lakers. We're all sitting there. CeCe's sitting there as a Lakers fan saying, okay, things are different now. The Buss family was amazing for so long, but people describe them, and this is weird to say about ownership with a sports team, as a mom-and-pop shop.
33: Yes.
2: And the reason that they were described that way was because there is no other business that they had, like, making billions that they also bought the Lakers. This was their business, or is their business. Mark Walter buys it, then out of nowhere, what, last week, we get the news, wait, he's selling it? He's flipping it? Why would he do that? Now we're hearing all kinds of rumors and investigations with government involved, et cetera. So he flips it to Josh Kushner and Bob Iger. Okay, and then we're going through the details. We're like, well, the $12.5 billion valuation, but he bought 78%. Where's the other percentages going? Well, the Buss family still at 17.8%. But there is something called a tag-along provision. And what that allows is for the Buss family to say, we're going to tag along on that sale, on that that valuation, and we're going to get our money's worth for the 17.8. Six siblings. One of them is really in charge, Jeannie. She basically fired all the other ones over the course of time.
33: She did.
2: And so now they're saying, well, now it's our turn. Now we get our get back because we get our money and a huge valuation. But Jeannie's saying, no, no, no, you can't do that. 2017 lawsuit that went on, a court ruling that says she has to approve it. There's a lot there. This is wild. I don't know what's going to happen next. But that's where we are right now.
33: This is ridiculous, man. You can't have your cake and eat it, too. And I understand Jeannie Buss is relevant because she's the governor of the Los Angeles Lakers, which is the most iconic sports franchise that the NBA has. But at the same time, you're talking about a $12.5 billion valuation when it comes to the sale to the Iger-Kushner Group, of which the Buss Family Trust would receive $2.25 billion. When you cut it six ways, that's $375 million off of an investment our daddy made 50 years ago at $67.5 million. That's a whole lot of millions, Kmart. And so what I don't understand is if the majority of the six siblings approve to sell their share of it, why is Jeannie Buss holding up the deal?
34: Well, you also have to keep in mind, like, Jeannie Buss, when you think of the Lakers, you think of her. You don't. Do you know the names of the other siblings?
2: I do because of this.
34: The
33: Jeannie, Jim, Johnny, Janie, Joey, Jeff.
34: Okay.
33: A lot of days, too.
34: Right.
2: But I'm
34: talking about the average fan.
2: If you didn't have the job we had, you would not know that.
34: Right, because the tight relationship that she had with her father, I think that is sort of why she wants to dig her feet in the sand and say, like, no, I don't want to sell. I understand if you're a sibling, you might look at this like, this is not a labor of love for us. This is sort of, we can all cash in and get this money and sort of part ways and we have this money. I just think for her, it's a different scenario and she's looking at it differently. And I understand it. I understand it. This is the family business.
2: I was just wondering, because we'll never know this, because they would have to admit to this publicly. I don't know. My guesstimation is it's not about the 375. It's about getting back at her.
34: Well, she did fire her brother.
2: Yeah, I think all of them.
33: She fired a brother and a sister.
2: Yeah.
33: Who was assistant GM.
2: Jane.
33: Yeah.
2: I think part of it is now's our turn, right? I think there is part of it. Now, dumb question. Obviously, this can't happen this way or else it already would have. Why can't let's round up to 18% because the numbers work easier, 17.8%. Why can't she just keep her 3% and the other 5 sell? Now, she would not be the governor because you need – and governor – the title governor means basically you're in control. You're at the board of governor's meetings. You're the one representing the team to the NBA. But I would think – again, this is guesstimation. I would think if you're Iger and Kushner – Jeannie Buss is a plus for your organization, not a minus. At 3% as a minority owner with no controlling interest in terms of being the governor, she's the public face of ownership at games. She's awesome with fans. She's kind of the representative.
33: We got a face. His name is Bob Iger.
34: That's what I think.
33: I'm straight.
34: If I own ESPN and then you two come in and want to buy it, and I say, well, hey, guys, can I just have, like, this little 3%? It's still your team. It's sort of like, no. Get the old people out. This is our run. Like, why would they want her to be a part of it?
33: It's not complicated, Kmart. I'm not spending $12.5 billion
34: for you to still be here.
33: For you to still be here and running the thing that I own and that I'm signing the checks for.
34: Yeah.
33: She got to move around. And if you didn't want to go down this road, then you shouldn't have sold the team 14 months ago to Mark Walser. But they actually decided that they were going to do that, which is why I come back to my original point, Ev. You can't have your cake and eat it too. If you want the money, that's cool. You can get it. But it doesn't mean that you're going to stay installed as the controlling governor of the Los Angeles Lakers. That ain't going to happen. That ain't how this business runs. And unfortunately, it feels like it's setting up for her to find that out the hard way.
0: So I'm not trying to be right nor wrong, but I can tell you that I feel wrong and you're right. Because what you just laid out is right. They're looking at her as a negative. And they don't. And she had the opportunity to not have this ever happen. And she chose for it to happen. And she probably
33: opened the door.
0: Yeah. Not this sale. It's the previous sale.
34: One that, yeah.
0: And by the way, the tag-along provision, which I thought was a Girl Scout cookie, but the tag-along...
33: Tag-alongs are great.
0: So good, number one.
33: So good.
34: First, okay, Thin Mints the best. But
0: no, tag-alongs are better.
33: No, tag-alongs.
34: Okay,
33: tag-alongs.
34: We'll debate this later, but go ahead.
0: So I wonder why that was put in the first place.

0: or because of the fact that you're spending the $12.5 billion in terms of the valuation, not the money, but the valuation, you need a clean slate here?
1: Well, I don't know that you need a clean slate, but I also don't think that you need the redundancy in terms of somebody that's forward-facing, representing your franchise in the business community. You have Bob Iger. He is one of the most respected executives, not just in sports, but in the Fortune 100. So I don't know that you need Jeannie Buss being able to, you know, conduct the business and the day-to-day operations of the franchise. If you need another face, you got Magic Johnson that's still there.
0: Mm-hmm.
1: So,
0: right, I guess.
1: So from a player standpoint, from an alumni standpoint, and for somebody that's in the business community, I got all the faces I need. I don't need Jeannie Buss meddling and ultimately trying to have a hand in the overall direction that I'm taking the franchise and our program.
2: So I think of it in terms, because I was trying to picture, like, imagine the Dallas Cowboys ever being, this would never happen with the Dallas Cowboys, but when I think about NFL off seasons and a GM gets fired, the new GM comes in, and he starts cleaning house in the personnel department because all of those people were there with the previous guy who was in charge. You want a clean slate. You want your people. So I can't imagine paying that kind of money, that kind of bread, and saying, you know what? You can stick around.
1: No!
2: Like, it just wouldn't happen. To Evan's point, you do have other franchise faces that can go, that are synonymous with the Lakers, that go a long way in terms of that fan to organization connection. I don't think she's necessary in that.
1: I agree with that, Kmart. And here's the other thing. The Iger Kushner Group, they have people that they want to bring in. Paul is one of the individuals that has been linked to this sale and saying that he could have a role as an executive within the Los Angeles Lakers franchise. Again, another face, somebody that is well respected in the NBA community and sports as a whole. A future Hall of Famer. You don't need Jeannie Buss as a face, even though from a nostalgia standpoint, we like that connectivity to the architect of the Lakers as we know him, and Dr. Jerry Buss. So I think it's weird that she wants to hang around knowing that the majority of her siblings want to sell the team and they want to move forward with being able to cash out their stakes within the franchise. It just seems really, really strange, and it's going to make for a very awkward Thanksgiving dinner.
2: He said it earlier. CeCe said it earlier. So you put yourself in this position.
0: Yeah, he's right. He's right. I was planning on making an argument of just keep the split it up six ways, round it up to 18, 3% each, keep her in the mix in some capacity, give her a different position, but there's no leg to stand on. I made the argument for about 4 seconds, and no, I'm serious, and now I realize, like, there is no leg to stand on because now, it's now two sales ago, you put yourself in this position.
1: But here's the other thing, Ev. It's not like she wasn't going away. She had 5 years, and then
0: so 2030, correct.
1: And then the Walter Group was going to take over anyway. So this was going to happen.
2: It's just happening sooner.
0: Is there any other position within the company that you would hire her for?
1: No.
0: Then? Not that she's qualified for $1 million.
2: No, I think if I'm coming in as the new person acquiring this asset, no, I definitely do not want anyone tied to the family still here because I think you need that clean slate. This is our time to run it the way we want.
0: Okay. Well, this, by the way, everything that Kmart and CeCe just said makes a ton of sense and theoretically could happen. It ain't happening anytime soon because Jeannie Buss is going to fight this in court as you would expect because it's her franchise.
1: Man, them billable hours for them lawyers been to rack up. They finna get paid.
0: Speaking of that,
1: they finna get paid.
0: We have an update in the Kawhi saga. Boy, L.A. basketball business right now is juicy. We will get to that next. 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
1: The league has found no evidence that owner Steve Ballmer funneled money through team sponsors to pay Kawhi Leonard in order to circumvent the salary cap.
2: The crux of the NBA's case is focusing on the introductions and not specifically hard evidence of salary cap circumvention. That they didn't expect that this would be a case that could survive arbitration.
3: Some people have read this story as that there's sort of an exoneration happening. No, this is a negotiation between the Clippers attorneys right now and the league.
4: I'm different. Pull up to the scene with my skill and missing. Pull up to the scene.
5: Love it. Wow, this is good. 2 Chainz, let's go. Along with Chris Canty, Kimberly A. Martin, in for Smallest today, Evan Cohen, with you. 30 for 30's new series, The Betrayal of Shohei Ohtani. Because you thought maybe I was going to go with Kawhi, Steve Ballmer. Who knows what the next 30 for 30 podcast is. But the current one, The Betrayal of Shohei Ohtani, available on all major podcast platforms. The Betrayal of Shohei Ohtani, presented by Gusto. Shohei, by the way, with 2 home runs last night. 4 of 5, 4 runs scored, 3 ribbies, 2 homers. He's got 29 homers on the year. Dodgers won last night against the Rockies. But PCA, Pete Crow Armstrong, had a leadoff homer and a walk-off homer in a 7-5 win over the White Sox. For the Cubs, that NL MVP race is on fire right now. Side note, Edwin Diaz, disaster for the Dodgers. Once again, had a bad outing last night.
6: But you already knew that, though.
5: Yeah, exactly. That was the most obvious thing. Like, oh, he's got the... Somehow Pete Crow Armstrong does not have the Mets curse, but Edwin Diaz does because he was a minor leaguer when the Mets traded him. But Edwin Diaz, since he's come back for the Dodgers off of injury in July and August, remember, he's the closer. 7 2/3, 16 hits, 11 run, earned runs.
7: Is that bad?
5: Perfect response, Kmart. And I will continue.
6: Yeah, I'll do a toss of bad breath.
5: I will continue to say this. The Dodgers closer in the World Series or the NLCS should be Shohei Ohtani. They should move him to the bullpen and make him their closer. Now, I don't know how it works in terms of the lineup. You have to figure all that out, the spot in the lineup. I am telling you right now, the move for Ohtani, if he could pitch, is the Dodgers should make him their closer in the postseason. CeCe loves this so much, it pains him that he loves this idea.
6: I didn't say that.
5: You hate this idea.
6: I didn't say that either.
5: Well, give me what you're going to say.
7: But you're like, I don't know, they got to figure out the lineup, whatever. But you should totally just make him the closer. Yeah.
5: Meaning, I don't know how the rules work relative to, like, if you move him from DH to closer, if you lose you need a pinch hitter, if it goes extra innings, they'll figure that out. I'm sure there's a way of doing that.
7: Hey, you guys take care of that, but well, yeah. Use my bright idea. Figure it out later.
5: You don't think Ohtani is the closer in a big spot is a good idea if he's not going to start? Because the arm stuff, that give him an inning here and an inning there versus Edwin Diaz?
6: If he's going to pitch, he's going to be my starter.
5: I'd make him the closer. I don't think they need him as a starter.
7: You can have him as your starter and hopefully be up in the game already as opposed to bringing him in to...
5: Right, but there are other people that have blown leads and not pitched as well.
6: Well, the Dodgers always use starters as...
5: Relievers.
6: Relief pitchers in the postseason.
5: Just throwing that out there.
6: Yeah, I don't think it'll be Shohei Ohtani, though.
5: I'm throwing
6: They've
5: that
6: got
5: out.
6: Other options.
5: That's what I would do. Yeah. Anyway, all right. So the latest with Kawhi, there's a lot here. So... There was a phenomenal ESPN reporting yesterday by Don Van Natta and Ramona Shelburne and Baxter Holmes and Cham Charania and all of our great reporters that put out there that as of now, it seems as if the NBA has no concrete evidence that Steve Ballmer, the majority governor, owner of the Clippers, was directly involved in salary cap circumvention with Kawhi Leonard, right? That it was seemingly, at least per the reporting, was, here, we have a great advertising partner, Kawhi's representatives, let's introduce you to. That's not an issue. Unless it was an issue of, we're going to introduce you to all these people before you sign, then there's some gray area. Now, but there's a catch to this. NBA Chief Communications Officer Mike Bass issued the statement yesterday, quote, ESPN's article regarding the LA Clippers investigation for which the NBA declined to cooperate contains numerous and significant inaccuracies. The results in this matter will be made clear once the investigation is concluded. So if there are inaccuracies, what are the inaccuracies? Is it that Ballmer was directly involved? Explain to me that part of it. Long story short, we still don't know what's going on here.
7: It's a mess. It's just like the Lakers situation. It is just messy, messy mess. And I don't know, guys, as an NFL girly, I'm a little disappointed by the NBA.
5: Explain.
7: What is going on? I guess my frustration as a fan of the NBA is, how long has this investigation been going on?
5: Almost a year.
7: Thank you.
6: Yeah.
7: And at some point, I'm trying to picture Roger Goodell. We'd be up in our, like, where, what are the findings? At some point, the NBA has to tell us what they have so far. And I think if you are a regular fan, you're watching this situation, and I think at this point, just tell me, is Kawhi Leonard playing or not? How much do I have to, how much do I care about this? If you're a regular fan. Exactly.
5: You know, technically he's still in the Clippers. Yeah, he's going to tennis tournaments in Toronto.
6: He's going to everything in Toronto.
5: Right.
7: He is.
5: You know, I'm glad you brought the NFL. Here's the difference. I don't think the NFL owners or commissioner cares to be in partnership with the players. I think the NBA governors and commissioner especially wants to be in partnership with the players.
6: Well, because one player can make that big of a difference.
5: So
6: in the product,
5: when you're comparing the two, Roger Goodell would not care what anyone else thought about this or if the penalties were not suitable for somebody. Here are the penalties. Deal with it. We saw it. The best player of our lifetime was suspended 4 games for Deflategate,
7: mm-hmm.
5: right? And I won't go into it, but I read every part of that document, and he should never have been suspended for 1 second. Not the point, but the point in this case is, yeah, it's still going on. You know what the crazy part is? We have the Lakers situation. We have the Clippers situation. There are two other situations that may ultimately be as worse. They're just not as sexy. Portland and Phoenix. Go read about some of the stuff going on in both of those situations. I'm not saying illegal or anything like that. I'm saying that, like, oh, do you really want this situation within your sport? Baxter Holmes, who reported on this, gave an update, ESPN NBA writer and just phenomenal writer in general, as to when this Kawhi saga could finally be resolved. He was on SportsCenter yesterday.
8: It doesn't really add any clarity as to when there could be a resolution for this trade. Both of these things are kind of entangled in each other, and one is in some ways kind of holding up the other. Now, I think there's two important dates to keep in mind. In mid-September, there's going to be an NBA Board of Governors meeting, and I think that will serve as kind of an inflection point as to we might have some clarity by then. If not by then potentially by the end of the month at the very least, when media day and training camps are set to begin for the coming season. So those are the next dates that I would keep in mind towards us having some clarity on this matter. But that's kind of, I would say those would take some time.
5: Okay, Kmart, back to Holmes there. Kmart is sick of this, understandably so. I would say 99% of the audience is probably sick of this continuing. CeCe, you have a solution for all of this, and somehow it involves the Houston Astros. Explain.
6: Well, before I even get to that, let's say the quiet part out loud. The NBA didn't find any evidence of salary cap circumvention from Steve Ballmer and the Clippers because the NBA didn't want to find any evidence. They didn't want to find anything. They didn't want a smoking gun. They were hoping there wasn't a there. They're dismissing the reporting by our network and some of the finest people in terms of being able to do these types of investigations because that is the best way to provide cover for them. They're basically screaming fake news when it comes to what Ramona Shelburne has been reporting and what Pablo Torre finds out has said about this whole issue.
7: Mm-hmm.
6: The NBA didn't want to find anything. Over a month ago, Commissioner Adam Silver said, Wachtell Lipton, the law firm that's doing the investigation, you need to wrap it up because we got the season getting ready to start and we need clarity. They didn't want to find anything because they want to preserve one of the most moneyed owners in the sport, continuing to be able to wheel and deal and elevate the profile of not only the Clippers, but the entire league. And so the NBA was hoping and praying that they could find a way to brush past this and get ready for the start of the season. That's what they were looking for. And so ultimately, by releasing this statement from the league office, they're starting the process of being able to spin it forward to 26-27. But I would just say this. When you have the situation with aspiration for tens of millions of dollars, when you have the issue with Daktronics that we found out about a couple of weeks ago for multiple millions of dollars, I can't ignore the connection with the Clippers, Steve Ballmer, and Kawhi Leonard. If it was a one-off, if it was one of these endorsement deals in isolation, maybe you could dismiss it. But when it comes to having both of these issues pop up, I don't take it as a coincidence. And that's the problem. That's the issue that the league is going to have to somehow, some way, find a way to diffuse, and I just don't know how they get there.
5: I do think it's possible that Ballmer was not involved initially, but he oversees everything. I do think that is possible. When he's a billionaire, he's not involved in millionaire things. He's involved in billionaire things. That said very quickly, CeCe, because I teased it here.
6: Yes, I agree with you when it comes to the billionaires being at a high level and there being a lot of layers in between.
5: Yeah.
6: But when it comes to violating the collective bargaining agreement, when it comes to salary caps or convention, there's only one person that's going to sign off. Because guess what? If an underling does that, that person is going to lose their livelihood, their job with the organization, and they're not going to be able to work in the league moving forward.
5: Fair.
6: So nobody's going to jeopardize their career by going rogue and doing something that wasn't approved by ownership.
5: Quickly, 30 seconds, give us the Astros comp, because you've made this.
6: Well, yeah, I mean, I just think that if you're Adam Silver, you want to try to prevent this into the future. The only way to do that is to have all of the knowledge and understanding and inner workings of how the Clippers, Steve Ballmer, and Kawhi Leonard were able to pull this off. It's similar to what Rob Manfred did with the Houston Astros with the electronic sign stealing scandal. He gave everybody immunity for coming clean. They explained to him what they did, how elaborate the scheme was, and using the replay cameras. And then all of a sudden now, they have a way in Major League Baseball to prevent players and managers from being able to use that as a weapon against the opposing team when they're in their home ballpark. That's what Adam Silver should have done. That's what leadership looks like when it comes to something so nefarious, so scandalous. But the NBA chose to do something different.
5: Well, speaking of leadership, we got the amazing opportunity a couple of weeks ago, me, you, Smalls, to meet with the great leadership at Lids and the cool products that they have out right now. I mean, everybody is familiar with that brand. Lids is awesome. If you need a hat, that's where you're going. But they have gear. They have old school. They have new school. CeCe, tell everybody about it.
6: Listen, if you're getting ready for football season, you've got to check out what Lids has in store right now. 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
1: The AP has released their top 25. 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
4: 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Kimberly A. Martin, in for Smalls today. Evan Cohen with you. Yes, AP Top 25 out. College football, just a few weeks away here from week zero. Ohio State, Big Ten, number one overall. Oregon, number two. Georgia, three. Notre Dame, four. Texas, five. Indiana, defending champs, six. The team they beat in the national championship game, Miami, 7. A&M, 8. Ole Miss, 9. And Oklahoma, 10. I guess I should mention number 11 because it's preseason. It's hype. It's headlines. It's not a national championship game, so that's when you talk about Lane Kiffin. Number 11, LSU, in that. Kmart, CC, yeah. Big... You say yes like I'm doing attendance. Biggest reaction right off the bat for the top 25.
5: It's a lot of shade in this poll going toward Miami and Indiana. They were just in the national championship game. Kirk Cignetti is the best coach in college football right now. He's got that program rolling. Back-to-back playoff appearances followed in his first season up with an undefeated season, a Heisman Trophy winner, and holding up the Natty. And then on the other side of it is what Mario Cristobal has done in Miami, right? He brought in Darian Mensah, who was second in the FBS in yards and touchdown passes. He led Duke to an ACC title, as painful as it is for me to say that sentence. And you're talking about a roster full of blue-chip recruits. Half of Miami is 4- and 5-star players. I don't understand why they're so far down in this poll. It just doesn't make any sense to me.
6: I think for me, the first thing I looked at was Indiana. And I understand that I don't cover college football exclusively, but I feel like if you're going to go 16-0, like you said, if you are going to win your first national championship, I'm a little surprised to see them, where are they, at 6. Now, is it because, I will need you guys to explain, because I'll defer to your knowledge, CeCe and Evan, but is it because last year people looked at their schedule and thought it wasn't as competitive as some others? Or is there, what is the justification for having Notre Dame ahead of them? Somebody explain it to me, because I will say I don't. What's that?
4: Mendoza is not there. Now, but here's the thing. Here's the problem with that.
5: Mendoza wasn't there the year before, and they went to the playoffs.
4: That's right. Josh Hoover
6: right.
4: came into,
6: through the portal,
4: in my opinion, comes into Indiana as a better player upon arrival than Mendoza was.
6: Mm-hmm.
4: That doesn't mean he's going to be a better player upon exit or have better results. I also believe there's an argument to be made, and people may go crazy on this, that Darian Mensah may come into Miami as a better player upon arrival than Carson Beck.
5: I don't think it's an argument.
4: It's definitive.
5: Yes.
4: You just knew Carson Beck's name and you knew his school more than you, football-wise.
5: Miami upgraded at quarterback.
4: Yeah.
6: So wouldn't that bolster the question that we're both raising as to why those programs?
4: Yes, but the first preseason game of the NFL
6: mm-hmm.
4: was between the Raiders and the Cardinals, right?
6: Correct.
4: Or am I wrong on that?
6: Raiders, well, No.
4: Cardinals were in the first, sorry.
5: Panthers, excuse me.
4: But over the last couple of weeks, we've seen the Raiders and the Cardinals. And
6: right.
4: we've seen Mendoza play, and we've seen Carson Beck play. Now, the voting was done before that, but it's front and center. The two quarterbacks that were in the national championship game, one was a number one pick overall, the other one may start as a rookie as a third-round pick, Carson Beck in Arizona. So the guys they lost are front and center. So when you're saying, why don't we pay them more respect, it's because in some ways they lost pretty big-time guys. Now, that doesn't mean that they shouldn't be higher up on the rankings. I agree with you for both of them. And we go to this place.
5: But to your point about Josh
4: yeah.
5: Hoover, though, Mendoza, when he got to Indiana, he had thrown for 5,000 yards, and he started 20 games. Josh Hoover, upon arrival.
4: From TCU,
5: upon arrival to Indiana, 9,600 yards passing, 36 starts.
4: So more and better. Or better and more, however you want to look at it.
5: Well, 36 games played. I mean, I guess the whole point is this guy has played a lot of football.
7: And he's good.
5: And he's good. And here's the thing. I think we dismiss what's going on with Indiana. We dismiss how good Kirk Cignetti and his program is because they don't have the touted five-star recruits. Right now on their roster, they have 0 5-star players. They have 16 four-star players. That's not the way of the world in college football anymore.
4: Let me ask you this, though, about Indiana.
5: But it feels like very much so the Patriot way with Bill Belichick and Tom Brady, meaning we'll take the unheralded player, we'll take the guy that's not the superstar, and we'll make him a star in his role when he comes here and he plays in our program, in our system.
6: And it'll be a better team.
5: And we'll be a better team. Mm-hmm. We believe the sum will be greater than the individual parts. Mm-hmm. And because we play mistake-free football, because we take advantage of all of the errors from our opponents, we're always in position to win games. And we've got to make sure that we have a quarterback that understands that ethos. And credit to Kirk Cignetti, he's been able to find that in the transfer portal year over year.
4: If this Indiana team this year had this coach and this roster and that quarterback but was wearing an Alabama uniform, what ranking would they be?
5: Coming off of an undefeated season where you had the Heisman
4: exact
5: Trophy winner.
4: Exact same roster.
6: That's...
5: In the National... See...
4: I'm asking the question. What would their ranking be if they wore an Alabama uniform?
6: But still had the same results as last year? 16-0.
4: There's nothing that is different other than the name of the team and the uniform look different. In other words, are we looking at the IU?
5: We're saying if this was Alabama with Nick Saban.
4: No. Kirk Cignetti's the coach.
6: Yes. But the
4: Josh Hoover's the quarterback.
6: Jersey just says Alabama.
5: So if Kirk Cignetti in his first 2 years takes Alabama to the playoff, they win the national championship, go undefeated?
6: Yes.
5: Oh, they're preseason number one?
6: Yes.
5: There's no question.
6: Yes. So if I'm Kirk Cignetti, I'm telling my guys, look.
4: We're still being disrespected.
6: Look, you see that? You see that? That is bulletin board material, and he is going to use that to build that whole culture. They have a great culture, but he's going to use that to motivate them this season.
4: Yeah, and I answered your question, Kmart, as to like what's different, right? And I said Mendoza's gone, Beck is gone. Miami obviously has a brand name.
6: Right.
4: I think in many ways the reason that Indiana is not number one is because they're Indiana.
6: Yeah.
4: And it's not basketball. If it's the same results in basketball with a similar equivalent roster, they're the number one team in America.
6: And that is why I said someone at this desk needs to explain it to me.
4: And I think that's what it is. It's the brand. Remember, this is the preseason college football rankings, which means it's all based on hype and
6: Kirk
4: conversation.
6: Cignetti.
5: But you're not wrong, but I'm asking you both the question, when do we get to the point where that changes for Kirk Cignetti at Indiana?
6: Are we a season away?
5: Are we 2 seasons away? How much more winning does this guy have to do?
4: Let's answer that question coming up, because there's other things in other sports as well.
5: To change our perception of the brand.
4: Hold on. We'll answer that coming up. We'll answer that coming up, because there's other comps in other sports with the same kind of mentality, and how long has it taken us? We'll get to that next. We're on Sportsmanlike, presented by Progressive Insurance.
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5: This is a throwback.
4: ESPN 2. Timberland and Magoo?
5: Yes, rest in peace, Magoo, yeah.
4: Didn't know he does.
5: Stick with me, kid. I'll teach you some things.
6: We know Kmart thinks about funerals a lot.
4: Yeah, we learned that yesterday. Go back to the podcast. Kimberly Martin, A. Martin.
6: Very dark.
4: For Small Stars.
6: Very dark.
5: Introspective, like, overthinker. Doesn't have to be dark. It's a part of life.
6: When you're in elementary school and you're thinking about your own funeral, that's...
5: I was not... No, I was thinking about somebody else's.
4: Oh, even better. And it wasn't a grandparent.
6: Who were you trying to kill off in elementary school?
5: No, everyone go listen to yesterday's show. Please listen to the podcast. Because
4: well
5: what
4: done.
5: I said was... I had a friend who was a year older, and while we were singing That's What Friends Are For, I got very sad because I looked at her and I thought, wow, she's older than me, so she will die sooner.
4: This is 5 or 6 years old you did this, correct?
6: Yes.
5: Yeah,
4: and that's your friend was what, 7 or 8 or something like that?
5: Yes. Anyway, guys, moving along. No,
6: if you're friends with Kmart, she's already planning your week.
5: I have thought about how I know that makes me someone who's very present, very appreciative of the time that I have with the people I love most.
4: Maybe finish the sentence.
5: I've thought about the time that I have left with people.
4: I mean, that's a healthy approach.
5: That's all I'm trying to get our listeners to understand.
4: Yeah.
5: And the way you are spinning this is wild.
4: How exactly wild. Did either of us spin anything? We are just restating what you stated a day
5: Kimberly
4: ago.
5: Kimberly planning funerals out here. It's different. It's different.
4: Anyway. All right. CeCe asked the question.
5: Yes.
4: He said, when do we forget that Indiana is Indiana in essence? When do we, if we're saying Indiana and the latest AP, or the first AP Top 25 poll, defending champion, undefeated team, is number 6, and my response is, Kmart asked, why are they so low? I said 2 reasons. Mendoza's gone, even though Hoover comes in as a more accomplished player than Mendoza was at the time, and they're still Indiana in people's minds. CeCe then asked the question, when do we stop thinking about Indiana as what it used to be versus what it is? Kmart, your answer is what to that?
5: Okay. The first thought that came to my head, and I know you're going to jump down my throat and yell at me about this, is because I was like, Kurt Cignetti feels like Jalen Hurts to me. From the standpoint of somebody who wins a Super Bowl MVP and still the questions about it. Now, however, you could say Kurt Cignetti is way better at his job than Jalen Hurts.
4: They're both pretty awesome.
5: But I think they both are... Your preseason MVP pick, correct?
4: Correct, yes.
5: Jalen Hurts. So that was the first thought that I had, where you are constantly pointing out it's not, again, proof of concept. Like, this team went 16-0, national championship, Heisman Trophy winner, all the things. And if you change the jersey number, you would think that they would be much higher in the poll.
4: It's interesting because you're talking about the person and not the school in this case, right? Because you're talking about Cignetti. More, like, I was thinking about how many times, and I think we got to a point ultimately, but how many times did we say, are we really going to vote Gonzaga number one in college basketball? And then it's like, well, they
6: of
4: have
6: Of course
4: all,
6: we are.
4: Right. They have all these pros.
5: Right.
4: You go look at the Olympic team, and Mark Few is one of the assistant coaches, their head basketball coach. Like, every year, the assistants are big-time guys, and he's one of them. But they still haven't won a national championship. Like, in the comp, they're still not as accomplished as Indiana football right now. But I just there's a time where at some point we have to get over it, right? Like, they are that good.
5: So what's your what would be another?
4: Gonzaga would be one. I mean, you brought up Hurts. That's, I'm sure if we go back in time, there was a period of time, even after Brady won a Super Bowl, we're like, really? I'm still kind of, admittedly, and I'm wrong to be this way, I'm still kind of that way with Sam Darnold. Where I'm like, I cannot believe he won a Super Bowl last year. That's amazing. He's awesome, and he's been awesome, and CeCe points out all the time, there's no one with more wins as the starting quarterback over the last couple of years than Sam Darnold. And, oh, by the way, he did it with 2 teams. So who's the thread and the through line? It's him. What is what's happening here?
6: I'm just listening to you talk about Sam Donald.
5: CeCe's just like, yeah, again, say how I was right again. Yeah, keep going.
4: I'm
6: in my mind.
5: Yeah, like, I know.
4: I'm totally fine admitting if I was wrong and someone else was right. To this question, I don't know when we get over our past opinions.
5: I don't think we. I don't. That's why Jalen Hurts popped in my head because I think if
4: opinions.
5: You thought he. Because I think when you talk about preconceived notions, when you think of quarterbacks, and if you thought Lamar Jackson, if you had doubts about him to start his career, even the success that he has, it's still, well, he's not the conventional, like, prototype quarterback that I think of. So I look at him through that lens, and I think Indiana is similar.
4: So is there any example of a team or a player that completely got over that hurdle? Where you're like, they were known as this forever, and now they're known as literally the complete opposite. Indiana's been known as a basketball school forever.
5: Mm-hmm.
4: We're not. Is anyone ready to say that they're officially a football school, or in the moment they're a football school?
6: As long as Coach Cignetti is there, they're a football school.
4: So then he's a football coach, that's a great one, but they may not be a football school. If Alabama's open...
6: Well, hold on.
5: I think
6: I think the great football coach can turn the program into a football school.
4: If he leaves tomorrow.
6: But he's not leaving tomorrow.
4: But if
6: he had the opportunity to leave last season, and he decided that he was going to lock in on a long-term extension to the tune of nine figures. He's not going anywhere.
5: So as long as he's there.
6: As long as he's there.
5: It's a football.
6: And as they continue to win, as they continue to stack dubs and championships, we are going to know Indiana as a football powerhouse. And it's going to be a place that not everybody can sign up to play for. But you know, if you go there, you're going to win.
4: But to Kimberly's point, I think what you're arguing is they're not being considered a football powerhouse.
5: That's what I was thinking.
6: I agree with you. They're not there yet. I'm trying to figure out what the line of demarcation is. When do we get to that point? How many more conference titles, how many more championships does it take for Kirk Cignetti before we know Indiana to be a powerhouse?
4: Well, he's 27-2 over the last 2 years, if I'm not mistaken.
6: Yes. So
5: but
6: a lot of wins, dog. 11 wins his first year,
4: Google.
6: 16 wins his second
5: Google
6: year.
5: Google me. You're asking the question, and I'm saying I don't understand the rankings. So I don't know how many more he needs to win because I feel like we should be giving them.
6: But, okay,
5: respect.
6: So when what point do we get to where it's undeniable?
5: Deniable?
6: Yeah, I mean, does it take another championship over the next two seasons? Does it take three championships in five seasons? That's what we use to define a dynasty. Does he have to establish a dynasty in Indiana before we associate Indiana with being a football school? I'm just curious to know from all of the people that could potentially doubt what mm-hmm. Kurt Cignetti is building in the Hoosier State. Like, when do you get to the stage of his program where it's undeniable that Indiana is a football school and that they are a national power?
5: Has to be another championship, no?
4: Oregon's number two. What championship
5: right.
4: have they won?
5: Yeah.
4: I mean, Marcus Freeman, A+. Everybody would love to have him. What championship has he won?
5: But I think this is where the jersey.
4: Steve Sarkisian is ahead of him.
5: But this is, to your point, this is where the question of if you change the jersey comes up. Because
4: yeah,
5: Notre Dame is different.
4: Texas is different.
5: Right.
4: Oregon has had a decade-long brand
6: different
4: deal
6: based on history. But we're in a different era of college football with the transfer portal and NIL. That changes everything.
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3: 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Kimberly A. Martin in for Smalls today. Evan Cohen with you. If you missed any of the first hour of the show, go back on the podcast, and shame on you. Exactly right, Kmart. Great conversations about all the drama around L.A. hoops with, like, Lakers, Sale, Clippers, Kawhi, etc. Dodgers and Cubs last night, the two MVP candidates, both with two home runs. Shohei Ohtani with two for the Dodgers in their win over the Rockies. Pete Crow Armstrong with a leadoff homer and a walk-off homer for the Cubs against the White Sox, and the AP Top 25 out. And why exactly is Indiana so low per Kmart at number 6? But, CC, we have power rankings.
10: All right, we got our power rankings today, and they are brought to you by SoFi. Get your money right. You know, it's Tuesday on Unsportsmanlike Kmart, which means we love to rank stuff. And today I'm throwing a whole lot of shade because I got my most overhyped coming into the 2026 NFL season. So these are people, these are players, coaches, teams that are just getting way too much of the conversation when it comes to trying to contend for a championship. And I'm here to throw cold water on all of the runaway narratives that we got before we get through the end of training camp. So everybody ready?
3: Yes, sir.
10: All right, let's kick this thing off with number 5.
8: Number 5.
10: John Harbaugh.
11: Wow.
10: Listen, I understand he was the bell of the ball, like Kmart always says. When it came to the hiring cycle, the Giants gave him a 9-figure contract after he was ousted in Baltimore. Remember, he got a little working tension with the quarterback Lamar Jackson, and he lost the versus when it comes to the battle in Charm City. He ends up landing on his feet in the Big Apple. But let's we not forget that things were going left for John Harbaugh with the Baltimore Ravens. And it started at the beginning of last season when they blew a double-digit lead on the road in Buffalo. And, of course, that's what John Harbaugh has become known for in recent years. John Harbaugh has the most blown double-digit leads in the second half of games since 1991. He's blown 46 fourth-quarter leads since he took over in 2008 in Baltimore, which is the second most during that span. And then, oh, by the way, if you want to flip it over to what Big Blue has done, they've only had two winning seasons since 2014. During that span, the New York Giants have had 10 double-digit loss seasons. I understand everybody's excited about Jackson Dart, Malik Nabers coming back healthy, the draft picks that they had, two in the top 10. But the New York Giants are a franchise that is rebuilding, and there is still a question mark on whether or not they found the long-term successor to Eli Manning. So John Harbaugh checking in at 5 on my most overhyped coming into 2026.
11: Boy, did you not waste any time on this one. I am shocked by this one. This is juicy. You played for that man. We all know how great of a coach he is. But to CeCe's point, what I've said about the Giants for a while now, they are the Jets in blue. We just don't acknowledge it. They have been the Jets in blue on and off the field. But one would have thought John Harbaugh could be the guy that eliminates the Jets in blue moniker or label and gets them back to the Coughlin Parcells days. Boy, that's a fascinating one. And I don't know how you top that one.
12: He's about to top it. Don't worry.
13: Number 4.
10: The Green Bay Packers.
11: I agree with you on that.
10: We got to cut it out with the Green Bay Packers, y'all. This is getting crazy. Jordan Love for MVP. We said that last year. And everybody's still holding on to it coming into 2026. The Packers ended the season on a 5-game losing streak, including blowing not one, but two double-digit leads to the Chicago Bears in a 4-week span. Fourth consecutive year not winning the division. Tied for the team's longest streak in the last three decades. Under Matt LaFleur, they're 3-6 in the postseason, including 3 1-and-done. The offensive line, shaky at best. They allowed the quarterback to be pressured on 29% of dropbacks last year, the highest rate for Packers quarterback in the season since 2018. And oh, by the way, they ranked 25th in the NFL in yards before first contact per rush at 2.3. Green Bay's worst mark since they started tracking the stat in 2009. The Green Bay Packers, fourth on my most overhyped coming into 2026.
11: You want to
12: I am obligated to say, what do you think you're doing? Sitting in Michelle's seat, her team, her Packers, I can't allow you to talk smack about them.
10: Okay.
12: And that's all.
11: Great thing. You know what?
12: Because I can't
11: Here's
12: argue
11: the thing.
12: With...
11: I agree with him, and I'm going to take his side on this. And I'm going to go to the Source Awards, okay? All those hosts up in ESPN Wisconsin, Gabe Neitzel, Josh DiMaggio, Mark Tauscher, Kyle Wallace, Molly Brown, all those hosts up in ESPN Wisconsin telling us all how great the Packers are going to be this year because of Jordan Love. Come to death row, because we are sitting here and we are going to tell you that the Chicago Bears are going to be better than them, and the Green Bay Packers have a lot to prove with Micah out and Jordan Love only good different parts of the season. I agree with Canty. They are overhyped. That doesn't mean they may not be good. They are just overhyped right now.
10: This is weird that you see everything my way, but I like it. I like it. Next.
13: Number 3.
10: Justin Herbert. Can we start with the quarterback that's built in the lab?
11: Good list.
10: Can we cut it out, please? It's a fine line between excuses and reasons, and Justin Herbert is white-knuckling it on that tightrope. Already on coach number 3 going into his 7th season, poor play in the postseason is ultimately what has defined his time in a Chargers uniform. A blown 27-point lead in Jacksonville, followed by two embarrassing double-digit losses where he turned the ball over a total of 5 times. It's got to stop with Justin Herbert. The organization, to their credit, brought in offensive coordinator Mike McDaniel to add more creativity to the offense in an attempt to make things easier for the quarterback. Both tackles are returning from injury, which should dramatically improve Justin Herbert's protection. All that to say, Herbert has to produce this season. Otherwise, he becomes known as the guy that's just good enough to get good coaches fired. Justin Herbert, number 3 on my most overhyped coming into 2026.
12: No argument from me. I would put him at one.
11: That's a good one. Now, I want to double down on what this list is. Overhyped is blaming people like myself, Canty, Kmart.
12: Oh, whoa.
11: No, the point is, at no point did CC ever say these people are not going to be good or are not good at the job. Overhyped means we, as sports fans and media, talk about them with a level of accomplishment that is not there yet.
12: Interesting.
11: Well, am I wrong about it? You don't see Mahomes on this list yet, do you?
12: Well, I don't dabble in hyperbole, so I'm surprised that I was even included in that list. As the voice of reason, Journalism 101, but continue. Go ahead.
10: Okay, so let me clarify. I never do this in the middle of a list, but when it comes to somebody being overhyped, that means their resume is a little bit short when it comes on things that define your legacy. So what are the things? Winning division titles.
14: Jordan Love.
10: Winning playoff games.
12: Mm-hmm.
14: Justin Herbert is zero.
10: Winning MVPs.
14: Neither of them.
10: Winning championships.
14: John Harbaugh hasn't done it.
10: Those are the types of things that we're talking about. So when you're a little light on those things, that's when we start to put you on the overhyped list. Okay?
12: I'm with you.
10: Next.
13: Number two.
10: The L.A. Rams. Shortest odds to win the title this upcoming season. However, since 1995, only four Super Bowl favorites have won the title. The 2006 Colts, the 2016-2018 New England Patriots, and the 2023 Chiefs. That's Peyton Manning, Tom Brady, Patrick Mahomes. Matthew Stafford is not those guys, and he will be 39 by the time Super Bowl 61 rolls around. Only two quarterbacks have ever played in a Super Bowl age 39 or older, that being Peyton Manning and Tom Brady. L.A. has a top-heavy roster and looming potential discipline issues from the league for Puka Nacua and left tackle Allard Jackson. And the reigning defending champions are in their division, who have beaten them in three of the last five games.

0: hyperbole.
1: Okay, hold on.
0: But this on paper, and you bring up they lost to the defending champs three times last year, yeah, by a total of 7 points, losing to the Seahawks. So I'm sorry, they weren't getting boat raced by Seattle.
1: Hang the banner. We only lost
0: to Seattle by 7 points. When we are talking about the overhyped list, I don't think the Rams qualify given the resume. They lost by 3 points, 4 points in the NFC title game last year to the defending champs, a team that they lost to in less than 10 points total. I don't think what you're saying is accurate.
1: Oh, can I say this? The Rams are sitting at plus 550 to win the championship. The next closest team is plus 1,000, and that's not Seattle. And Seattle is in the NFC West, their division. That is ridiculous. That's what I mean by overhyped. Seattle is 11-1. The Rams are plus 550. That is ridiculous. Next.
2: Number one.
1: Joe Burrow.
3: I was waiting for that.
1: Joe Burrow.
0: Well, I'm just shocked he didn't name this list the Joe Burrow Award.
1: I wanted to. The Joe Burrow Invitational. I like
0: this
1: it.
0: Is ridiculous.
1: As the most overhyped coming into a season, the Joe Burrow Invitational. We have the Patrick Mahomes Invitational, which is the AFC Championship game in Arrowhead. This list might be the Joe Burrow Invitational.
0: Go ahead.
1: Protection is still a big issue for Joey B, right? In the preseason game against the Lions, he was sacked once, hit twice in 7 dropbacks. Since his offensive line finished 2025 with the 5th worst pass block win rate in the NFL. Since drafting Joey B in 2020, the Bengals offensive line has the worst pass block win rate in the NFL. Put another way, on half of Cincinnati's pass plays since 2020, at least one of the offensive linemen is getting beat within 2.5 seconds, which is ridiculous. As a result, Burrow has missed 22 games due to injury in his career, including 9 last year because of the turf toe, and is one of 4 players to be sacked over 200 times during that span. As Mike Tannenbaum says, if you can't block them, you can't beat them. This is not fantasy football. This is real football where offensive linemen matter. And Joe Burrow ain't got enough of them. That's why he's coming into 2026 as my most overhyped.
4: So we have the list.
0: What?
4: Most overhyped players or teams going into the 2026-2027 season. Number one, Joe Burrow. Number two, L.A. Rams. Number three, Justin Herbert. Number four, Green Bay Packers. And number five, John Harbaugh. Objections, omissions, and who did he leave out here? Those would be omissions. From you guys at 888-SAY-ESPN, 888-729-3776. Who would you say most overhyped player, coach, team going into the 2026-2027 season in the NFL? 888-SAY-ESPN, 888-729-3776. We'll get your phone calls in coming up. 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
2: Camp to camp, team to team. 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The countdown continues. 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
1: 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Most overhyped list going into the NFL season this year. Chris Canty gives it to us. 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Get your money right. Kimberly A. Martin in for Smalls today. Evan Cohen with you. Before we get to calls at 888-SAY-ESPN, Kmart, the list again. Joe Burrow, LA Rams, Justin Herbert, Green Bay Packers, John Harbaugh. That's top five, so it could be players, coaches, or teams most overhyped. Is there an objection or an omission for you?
2: Many objections. Number one, I told you Justin Herbert should be number one if we're going based off of your list. And my issue with Joe Burrow is the fact that a lot of CC's evidence pointed to the fact that he was sacked a bunch of times. That seems like an O-line issue, not a Joe Burrow issue.
1: Not entirely.
3: What do you mean? He needs the offensive line to do his job.
2: I know, but it's not his fault. First of all, the offensive line giving up sacks isn't always on the quarterback.
3: But it is in this case because the quarterback was caping for wide receivers to get paid top-of-the-market money.
2: When he was getting sacked 70-plus times heading into a Super Bowl, that was his fault?
1: Partially.
3: What I'm saying is Joe Burrow gave the edict to the front office that I want my two wide receivers paid. T. Higgins and Ja'Marr Chase are making damn near $70 million
2: yeah.
3: a year.
2: Yeah.
3: And they have the 24th highest paid offensive line by virtue of salary cap hit.
2: And I would argue that if the Bengals had a remotely decent defense last year, the season's different. That is all. I cede my time.
1: Right. So you just actually, I think, confirmed why he's
3: number
1: one.
3: What do you mean their season is different? Joe Burrow missed 8 games. 9 games last year.
1: You made so many excuses.
3: That's why he's.
1: You know you did.
3: He missed 9 games.
1: I see you. You're sitting in front of me. I see your face. You know as you were saying that, all of them were fair points.
3: The defense was very good. Okay. The quarterback missed 9 games, of which the team went 1-8.
1: All right, Dale in Milwaukee listening on 94.5 ESPN after we just called out the entire team. Go ahead, Dale, most overhyped list.
4: Hey, good morning, guys. Well, I'm feeling the way I'm calling, Green Bay Packers fan. But what I'm going to say is a list that's in.
1: We're going to have to get you back.
3: Come on, Dale.
1: Get a better phone line.
2: Dale.
1: Let's go. Do your job. Scott in Ohio watching on ESPN2, most overhyped list. Who you got, Scott?
5: Hey, how is Lamar Jackson not on that list? My goodness. I mean, he hasn't even got to a Super Bowl. At least Joe Burrow got to a Super Bowl. And by the way, CeCe, when you describe the Rams, and you have used several times their odds-on favorites, just through horse racing, odds-on means they're less than even money. Just because I know you guys do Word of the Day and you're very Virginia-educated, so I wanted to correct you on that one. But that and the Rams should absolutely not be there. They lost by 7 points, as Kimberly A. said, in 3 games, and they added Myles Garrett and Aaron Donald. How are they not going to be overhyped?
1: Let's go to the first point. Thank you for the call. Good stuff.
2: Excellent stuff.
1: I would argue Lamar is more underhyped than overhyped. And
3: I would agree with that, too. I mean, he's talking about Joe Burrow taking a team to the Super Bowl. When Lamar Jackson is healthy, the Baltimore Ravens are in the playoffs.
1: Yeah.
3: Every single year. Lamar Jackson has 2 MVPs, 1 unanimous. He is a first ballot Hall of Famer.
2: You could argue he should have 3. Some could argue that.
3: Exactly. His best statistical season, he didn't win MVP, mm-hmm. but he got first team All Pro, mm-hmm. which is an oddity in and of itself. Here's what I will say. Nobody is saying that Joe Burrow is a tier 2 or tier 3 quarterback. There are people out there that are saying that Lamar Jackson is a tier 2 quarterback, that he's not a top 5 player at the position. That is absolutely absurd. So when it comes to the hype machine, there is no question that Joe Burrow is more hyped than Lamar Jackson.
1: Yeah, and I'll tell you why I would say he's more underhyped than overhyped. I'm gonna make a statement. There's a million people out there who are going to vehemently disagree with this statement and hate that I'm making it, and this proves the point. Lamar Jackson doesn't need to play another game in his NFL career, and he's a first ballot Hall of Famer. He's already clinched a spot in the Hall of Fame as a 2-time MVP quarterback who does what he does on the football field. Does not need to play another game, period. Now, everyone out there is angry that I said that, which proves how underhyped he is. And if the response is, well, Joe Burrow once got to a Super Bowl 5 years ago, you're making our point. So thank you for doing that. Does Lamar need to perform better in big spots? Absolutely. Derek Jeter's greatness, as you both know as Yankee fans, is not that he was so much better in the postseason.
2: Oh.
1: He was just the same, right? Most of the guys we consider the quote-unquote chokers are those that get worse from their averages. And Lamar has been worse in the postseason than he is in the regular season. I'm not arguing that, but he's a Hall of Famer right now. Glenn in New York, watching on ESPN2, the overhyped list. Glenn, go ahead.
6: How is Caleb Williams not on this list? I've been hearing all offseason how great he is, but if you look at that draft class, he might be the fourth best quarterback in that draft class. All the other quarterbacks have more wins, more playoff wins. They have more division champions. Last year, he got fortunate with a soft schedule and some great coaching. What has he done, ultimately? And that's our bad. He wasn't very good last year, in my opinion. Overhyped.
1: All right, so what about Caleb? Thank you for the phone call.
3: You asked me what has he done, and in year two, he won the division,
2: and he
3: won a playoff game.
2: Yeah. Again, they beat the Packers, and then they went on
3: an overtime loss to a team in the Rams who have the shortest odds mm-hmm. of winning the Super Bowl this year.
2: I think if there's anyone who does not deserve to be on this list, I mean, Caleb Williams does not deserve.
1: He feels, to your point, he feels almost properly hyped if there's a such thing.
3: Properly rated. Yeah.
1: We were questioning what's going on here early. Oh, that's what's going on. You're really good. Now we have the expectation.
3: You didn't have a coach. You got a coach.
2: Yeah.
3: And now you've played really, really well.
1: Yeah. Brian in Ohio listening on Sirius XM 80, the overhyped list. Who you got, Brian?
7: Hey, I get what you're saying, but Canty, you are the biggest Joe Burrow hater in the land, and I need to put that crown on your head. Yeah, he had a toe and a thumb, but when he's on the field, he's a top three QB in the league. And on top of that, I just heard you say Lamar Jackson, when healthy, gets to the playoffs. Let's see what happens when Joe's healthy this year.
3: Lamar Jackson is healthy a lot more often than Joe Burrow. I don't know if you have an argument like that.
1: I would like to defend one Chris Canty.
2: Defend your brother. Go.
1: Yeah, he's going to be uncomfortable with this. Tell me when he has said that Joe Burrow is not a top five quarterback when he's healthy and when he's right. Tell me when he said he ain't that.
3: Never said that.
1: What he has said is your greatest ability is your availability. And what he's critiquing is us, not Burrow. It's us. It's
2: how
1: us as fans and media.
2: How
1: we
2: Burrow.
1: Crown Joe Burrow because, again, I will reiterate this. We give Joe Burrow more credit for losing in the Super Bowl because he beat Mahomes than we do Jalen Hurts for actually beating Mahomes in the Super Bowl.
3: The thing that I said about Joe Burrow is I said he wasn't elite. I never said he wasn't a top five quarterback. I said he wasn't elite. And what do I say when I try to define elite? You have to have
1: metal
3: something
1: place,
3: at the top.
1: Gold medal.
3: You have to have the medal placement, right? You have to find first, second, and third place. You have to be on the medal stand. But then also, what are the things that get you there, right? Top of the resume items, as you always call them. How many Super Bowls you won?
1: Zero.
3: How many MVPs you got?
1: Zero.
3: How many All-Pros you got? Joe Burrow ain't got none of those.
2: So Josh Allen's not elite based off of
3: Josh Allen's
1: won the MVP.
2: Oh, MVP, sorry. I thought you were talking about just Super Bowl. Okay.
1: Jason McCourty will walk into this coming up next. We're on Sportsmanlike, presented by Progressive Insurance.
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1: You are a superstar. That is pretty good. Monday Night Football.
2: I mean, kind of.
1: Patriots preseason broadcast.
2: Hello?
1: Get up.
2: Honestly,
1: first take.
2: I'm just glad he had time to sit with us.
4: Called games.
1: Yeah,
4: he got it all going.
5: Had y'all told me Kmart was going to be, I would have came even early. I'm just so excited to be able to work with Kmart. Like, this is just such a cool opportunity.
1: Let's have you weigh in. CC gave a power rankings today.
5: All right.
1: Top five most overhyped players, coaches, or teams going into the NFL season.
5: Overhyped.
1: Now, overhyped. Okay. Number one, Joe Burrow. Number two, L.A. Rams. Number three, Justin Herbert. Number four, Green Bay Packers. Number five, John Harbaugh.
5: How are the Rams not number one? The hype that we've had around them. I'm just saying. I'm not saying. Think about how much we've talked about the Rams all offseason.
4: We're talking about workouts from Aaron Donald during training camp.
2: Is Aaron Donald not one? Is he not a future Hall of Famer?
4: I'm not saying
5: But are you going to say the hype has not been insane?
2: Insane? No, I think the hype is warranted when you get.
1: But we don't know yet.
5: We got to see what it looks like.
4: They got to play games, don't they?
5: They haven't even played one yet.
2: I cannot. Oh, and you know what? You're going to go downstairs and go and get up and do and hype it all up. But up here,
5: I'm not talking Rams today. Just because of this, I'm going to promise you. What are all the quarterbacks?
4: You're going to boycott the Rams.
5: I'm boycotting today. There will be no Rams talk from me today at all. No Rams talk. Joe Burrow was on that list and Herbert?
2: Yeah. Burrow was one, Rams two, Herbert three.
4: I got Herbert and Joe Burrow as the co-captains on the all-no-excuses team.
5: Yeah, it's time. Yeah. It's time, especially Herbert. Like, Mike McDaniel's there. You got an OC that knows how to run the football. Like, it's time. As long as the offensive line stays healthy, we got to find a way. Burrow, we got to get back to the playoffs.
1: Is there another one that you would think needs to be on there? Spot with this, but is there maybe a name of a player, a team, where it's like, all right, we've talked enough about this. There's no more that can be said. Like, it just needs, the action needs to happen.
5: No, I wouldn't put anyone on there. I think the interesting one is Harbaugh at number five. I think the Giants has been a ton of hype, and reality is this is a team that everyone's saying that could be competing for the division. They can win seven games, and it would be an amazing season for what we've seen the last 2 years. But the hype has been so high that you're looking at this team like, wait, are they as good as the Eagles and Cowboys in this division? So I can't think of anybody off the top of my head that I would add to this list.
4: J-Mac, my next question, I want to bring it closer to home for you with the New England Patriots, the saga that has been the Christian Gonzalez contract negotiation. Now, he's rep by the same agency that Devin Witherspoon is represented by, just signed a deal paying him $33 million a year, which is the high water mark for cornerbacks. He started out training camp practicing. Now he's not practicing. Without getting too far into the weeds with what's going on, how important is it for Christian Gonzalez to be back with the New England Patriots practicing to get ready for the regular season?
5: I mean, it's huge, because you look at what they did last year, making it to the Super Bowl, but their playoff run, defensively, Zach Corridor, coordinator, it was a mix of just sending pressure at people. So you fast forward throughout the playoffs, and you look at that Super Bowl game, Christian Gonzalez was matched up with Jackson Smith and Jigba that entire game. As a defensive coordinator and play caller, you're able to send pressure and do some of those exotic things they were able to do because of the amount of trust you have at the cornerback position. So you had Gonzalez taking the number one guy. Then you had Carlton Davis on the other side and Marcus Jones in the inside. Those three corners were awesome last year. The issue in New England is the depth behind those three guys is scary. They're still waiting for someone to prove themselves. So if Gonzalez isn't on the field, that is a huge hit to their defense of what they're able to do. They don't have monster pass rushers in front of their secondary. So you need guys in the back end that can cover, and Gonzo is one of the very best in the league. For me, you look at this situation, it's just like, I don't understand what the holdup is. Like, it was between them and Seattle, who was going to pay their guy first, who was going to have to pay a little bit less than the other one. Seattle beat them to the punch, so now you have to make Gonzalez pay more than Witherspoon.
1: Just a quick follow-up on that.
2: I was going to let you ask. Yeah. Follow-up.
1: So I think unlike when Coach Belichick was there, I do personally believe this defense is based on him. I don't think Belichick would base it on one. Even when Revis was there for a year, I don't think it was always based on one guy, because their strength along that defensive line is not necessarily pass rush. Now, Milton Williams can close. Yes. And get to the Christian Barmore are really good. But they didn't do anything. When you have Draymond Jones and Harold Landry as your outside edge rushers.
5: And Landry hasn't practiced yet.
1: Right. And that is basically telling the opponents they're going to be better because Gonzalez is going to lock everyone down. They didn't go out there and spend the money on Jalen Phillips or something. They didn't address that. It's very scary if they don't get that done, because I think the defense is based on him.
5: I got to imagine they do. To CC's
4: point.
5: Sounds
4: like leverage to me in a negotiation.
5: Gonzalez, I remember that was 2019. Stephon Gilmore practiced all training camp. Like, he was out there, his normal self, balling. We were playing Miami to open up the season. We got to practice game week of practice. You know how preseason you're going against good on good, blah, blah. We started that Wednesday. He was like, I'm only doing individual. Until I get a deal done, I'm not practicing. And then the 11 on, he practiced all training camp and got to that point. Now, I'm not saying Gonzalez, I haven't spoken to him. He's, from what I've seen, he's dealing with an injury. That's why he hasn't been out there practicing. But he's been out there training camp battling with A.J. Brown, proving that he's the number one guy.
2: Part of me wants to ask you a Pats question. I'm curious if you think the Pats are the team to beat in the AFC as defending champs. We had a conversation about Indiana going 16-0 and where they fall in the rankings. Mm. Are the Pats the team to beat in the AFC, or do you think it's Buffalo or someone else?
5: I still do think it's New England. My thing is, so just because you got there last year doesn't mean, all right, you're definitely going to be the team to beat. But I think if you're a team that made it to the Super Bowl a year ago, won the AFC, and you improved as a football team, adding a number one wide receiver in A.J. Brown, I think that warrants the fact that, yes, you are still the team to beat over their inner division in the AFC East and representing the AFC. Does that mean they're definitely getting back? No, it's hard to get back to the Super Bowl back-to-back years. But I think going into the season, they didn't lose a major piece from what they had last year. So, yes, to me, I do think there's still the favors going in.
1: We're talking with Jason McCourty, ESPN NFL analyst here on Unsportsmanlike, presented by Progressive Insurance. We saw a big name signing with a big team, Von Miller to the Dallas Cowboys. Yeah. What kind of impact will that make?
5: I like the move. I think for Dallas, they'll determine how big of a move it is. If your defense improves to the point where now you're competing and you're in playoff games and you're in huge games to close out, Von Miller is going to be an impactful signing. If this is a team that plays similar to what Washington played a year ago, then Von Miller will walk away from the season with 9 sacks and he'll sign somewhere else. And what was that? Damn, Von Miller had 9 sacks last year?
1: I had that twice last year. Keenan Allen had 77 catches last year. He signed with the Colts. I had no idea.
5: Keenan Allen had the same exact stats Michael Pittman Jr. had last year. Damn near the same amount of catches.
1: That's crazy.
5: Michael Pittman Jr. had more touchdowns, but very similar. But when your team doesn't matter, you don't pay attention to these things and how it plays. So, yes, Von Miller on a Cowboys team that's relevant, where the offense is scoring points and the defense is actually being able to stop people, he can go in and close the game. But he's not the old Von Miller. It's not this superstar signing. It is a nice piece to a puzzle if you have the rest of them in order.
4: Really ugly start or debut for Tua in a Falcons jersey against the Denver Broncos. Is that something that we can dismiss because he was going up against a good team, new offense? Or is there or should there be a lot of concern about the quarterback room with Atlanta?
5: I don't want to say we can dismiss it, because ugly football is ugly football, whether it's in practice, whether it's my son's junior peewee team and we're out there practicing. Like, you don't want to see a guy just dropping a snap, not throwing the ball down the field at all. I think we wait so long for football so that as soon as the preseason starts or anything that we can evaluate, we jump to just ultimate conclusions like right away, Tua stinks, Stefanski will never have a good quarterback. It was 1 week. So, like, they're going to joint practice this week. If it continues to look ugly, like, we are super concerned, because Michael Penix Jr. hasn't been in 11-on-11 yet. Tua can come out this week and look a ton better. The issue with watching that in the preseason game, like, he's a veteran, a guy that's played at a Pro Bowl level. You don't expect a preseason game to look like that. I think that's why there is a certain level, but I don't want to jump to any conclusions or make it seem like it's red alert. Like, he just has to have a strong week this week.
2: Jason McCourty, the less funny, less talented McCourty brother.
1: Wow.
2: I'm curious.
1: You know, he has two brothers. So is he second or third?
2: Bottom of the power rankings.
4: Oh my God.
2: You got to keep these guys humble when they start moving up in the world. So should the Cowboys have been on CeCe's overhyped list? Or am I justified in being high on the Cowboys this year?
5: Well, I mean, Cowboys hype, I feel like that one just like that just comes with the territory. That's going to be there regardless. But I think this is probably the year most where you feel justified in a sense of you've actually seen something change in the offseason to say, all right, well, maybe this is a little bit different. Their defense was atrocious a year ago, and if you look at their depth chart now on defense, it is a brand-new defense with brand-new coaches. So you're like, all right, I'm kind of intrigued to see what this team is going to look like because, yes, I believe in Dak Prescott throughout the regular season is going to have great stats and they're going to put up points. Mm-hmm. But they actually have a defense with some guys where you're like, all right, like, Christian Parker may be able to find a way to get these guys going. Caleb Downs may be as good as advertised from what we've seen so far.
4: J-Mac, is Jackson Dart the franchise quarterback for the Giants?
5: Ooh. I feel like it's too early to tell. I think last year he got in there with Brian Daboll calling plays, and I think this is a big difference in where you are as an organization. I love Dave's as a coach, as a person who he is. Dave's last year was coaching for his job. Like, you had to win games to remain the head coach of the New York Giants.
4: And Dart had to be a reason why, because Dart was his pick.
5: Exactly. Yep. And so you insert him, and you're trying to find ways to win. I remember last year talking to Josh McDaniels, who just got to New England, where Vrabel just got there. They have a quarterback in Drake May. Josh is like, we're starting this thing from the ground up. He needs to be able to name and dictate all the protections, communicate with the center. It's going to be a lot for him to learn, but we got to start from square one to build what we want to build. I think with Jackson Dart, you have that now with John Harbaugh, Matt Nagy, and that crew on offense where they're going to say, we're starting from square one, and we need to see you learn it, build it, and be able to go out there and perform. Too soon to see what he's going to be able to do. Last year was a lot of RPOs and easy things that he can read. I think this year is going to be a lot different, and this West Coast offense type that Matt Nagy is going to run, let's see if he can handle all of those things and do it.
1: You just said something fascinating, and we've discussed this, but we haven't discussed this in a while, and we need to bring this back up. The second rookie year for quarterbacks. Caleb Williams had it last year.
5: Yeah.
1: That was his second rookie year. But you just said Drake May had his second rookie year. It sounds like Jackson Dart and Cam Ward will have their second rookie year this year. It's a fascinating concept. It just means two coaches over 2 years. We used to think that's a death sentence. We don't anymore because of the success from Caleb and Drake. One more quick thing. I want to go back to when you were talking about your son's peewee football and how much of a mess it is. Parents out there, coaches, et cetera. When do you decide I have to deal with this or I revert back on, how old is your son, 12?
5: 11.
1: 11.
5: It'll be 11 this year.
1: So I revert back to, well, he's a 10-year-old turning 11. I can't go crazy on this. How do you handle that?
5: No, I go crazy. I want all the smoke. I'm all for it. Like, my wife kills, everything is a lecture with my son. It's like these profound, like, dude, you got to work hard because, and I'm thinking about 30 years down the line, like now he's making life decisions, but no, I'm all for it.
1: There's never annoyed with you on this?
5: Oh, absolutely.
1: Yeah.
5: Absolutely. But I think he listens. Like yesterday we were conditioning at the end of practice and he was out there winning sprints. Last week we were doing it. I'm like, dude, you wait for the last sprint to run hard when you've been dogging it all the rest. I'm like, aren't you supposed to be a fast kid? You only get faster by running fast. You don't get fast by jogging. So,
1: yeah. Makes you feel a little bit better.
2: 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In 10 years.
4: We're going to be on a basketball court.
5: CP's too big.
4: We're
1: going to
4: be on a basketball court.
1: Jason McCourty, you'll see if I get up.
5: Don't have me back until Smalls is back either. So.
2: Wow.
1: You're back with CC and I at 10 a.m. Eastern on First Take. No big deal. Pat Costello, I'm over at Next. 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But first, CC has this from Liz.
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0: I'm over it. With Pat the producer.
1: I don't think Thin Mints get the respect they deserve.
2: They're not as good as the Tagalongs.
1: I think Big Cookie was. Here's why the British are bothering me today. I forgot that they called potato chips crisps and French fries chips. And that really bothers me. Who do you think you are, the British? I can't support chicken pot pie. I think it's unnecessary as a dish. I think it insists upon itself.
3: Savory pie's out. It's going to be a no for me, dog.
4: Ugh. I'm over it. I'm sick and tired and over it.
1: Get a life.
5: Yes! Each and every day at this time, our producer, Pat Costello, gives us items in and around sports entertainment, his life that he is over. Pat,

0: Bart and I realized today that we couldn't be friends.
1: Why?
0: I hate when people are just unnecessarily inefficient with, like, random stuff in life. And I learned that Kmart's a voice note person. Yeah. And not only that, it's already offensive in itself, but she's a meanderer in her voice notes. She said she'll leave podcasts. There's nothing that bothers me more than someone leaving a voice note, and they're like, so, I was here, and I was like, yeah, let's pick this up, pick up the pace, let's get to the point.
1: She calls during her voice note. She gives out the number, and she gets calls.
0: It just drives me crazy. I just can't handle that. And then we were talking about when I'm standing behind somebody in, like, a long line for, like, a food order or something, and then the person in front of me gets up there, and they're like, oh, what do I want today? Like, you had the whole time. What were you doing? You look at the thing while you're in the line. I can't stand people who are inefficient like that, and Kmart said that I'm not chill about it.
1: Kmart, would you like to defend yourself?
2: First of all, I'm a very busy person, and I have a lot of friends who I have to keep in contact with, I got to keep updated with, and the 7-minute podcast episode allows them to hear all about everything that's happening in my life.
0: I'm not listening to any of that.
2: Well, I wouldn't leave you a 7-minute voice note.
0: I appreciate
2: so how about that, Pat? No, it's not always 7 minutes. Mostly 2 minutes. Is that too long?
0: That's way too long.
1: Seems pretty long.
0: That's way too long. I'm listening to the first 10 seconds, and if there's not something in there I feel like I need to hear, I'm not. I'm just gonna reply like,
2: well, first,
0: "LOL, crazy."
2: Okay. But I also have. I probably have ADHD, but so I get distracted. And then it'll be, oh, I start, you know, well, you know, looking at things, and then, yes, I meander. So, sorry.
3: All right, well,
2: nobody else leaves voice notes here?
3: No.
1: Only
3: no
1: if I'm doing,
3: notes.
1: Like, bits, and I'm impersonating someone, and I'm pretending to be someone else, leaving the voice note as a bit for someone.
2: Wow. Okay.
0: The surprising thing about me is that I'm actually, like, a super go-with-the-flow person. And it doesn't come across that way. But I really am.
2: Bro, you are nothing.
0: I really am. I promise you.
2: You are not. You can't be bothered by this many things and go with the flow. I'm so sorry.
0: Well, I just like people making decisions. Like, I'll go with the flow, but, like, let's make a choice and do it. Like, I don't want to sit around, like, waiting and for everyone to decide what they wanted. Like, let's just go. Let's... We got places to go, people to see. Let's get it moving.
1: This is fascinating. People can tweet at me, at Ebco Radio, EBCO Radio. Can Pat Costello say he's a go-with-the-flow guy? Because I know him. I think he actually is. I just don't know how the radio and television audience could ever consume this and think he is.
2: Because he literally has his own segment.
1: Complaining about
2: awesome things.
1: It's such a hard argument to make.
2: I'm just saying,
1: I think if we were in, like, an open court and we were going to make the argument that Pat is a go-with-the-flow guy, the evidence
2: overwhelming.
1: Over 3 years would overwhelmingly say the other direction.
0: And then I would play for you me singing karaoke the other day.
1: But you didn't actually play it.
0: Well, it was on the internet. It's available.
1: All right, next one, Pat.
0: I was listening to the Golics yesterday, and there was a clip from them. I would just like you to hear it first, and then I'll explain.
4: Anytime.
1: This is so not right to Golic Jr. because we have. Okay, here we go.
4: Reformed fat people who always love a good bit of leftovers. I had my housewarming party this weekend. Oh. First thing I did Sunday morning, waking up after that, dive my fork into a slice of the tiramisu cake that was left over for breakfast. I felt alive in ways that are only possible in situations and moments like that.
5: I can't believe you guys played beer pong in your mid-30s.
4: And my fiance was the commissioner of the Stanford Business School Beer Pong League when she was there.
1: Wow.
4: Busted out an American flag fanny pack that was full of like 20 ping pong balls. Never seen anything like it in my life. So old habits die hard, as do leftovers here on this show. We are.
0: So, first of all, the leftover tiramisu cake for breakfast, electric move. Incredible move by him.
5: Outstanding.
0: Absolutely outstanding move. But Golic Senior, what's wrong with playing beer pong in your mid-30s? Beer pong is super fun. I don't know what's wrong with this. I don't know why he's got an issue with that one.
1: So a couple of things off of this. First of all, Golic Jr., kudos. The slip-in is the most important thing. His wife, Stanford Business School. I mean, well done. Well done by him. And his wife, obviously brilliant. So that's awesome. That's number one. Number two, the cake for breakfast.
5: Yes.
1: We had an issue with this. My son slept over my parents a couple weeks ago. He comes back home. I say, how was everything? Great. I had chocolate cake for breakfast.
2: Awesome.
0: Great move.
1: I called my dad. I said, what the heck are you doing giving him for chocolate cake for breakfast?
2: He's your grandparent.
1: He said, he told you that. My son outed him. It was leftovers from the night before. My son just grabbed it.
5: I know where your dad's from. He's disappointed that your son is a snitch.
0: Yeah, bad job by yourself.
1: No, my dad is from exactly where you're from.
5: Exactly.
1: That's
5: my point.
1: My dad wasn't mad.
2: Where's your dad from?
1: The Bronx.
2: Is he?
1: My dad was not mad at me being mad at him for giving my kid cake.
5: No,
1: he's mad at my son for telling on him.
2: Yeah, I can see that.
1: But come on, chocolate cake. You think it's okay because it's grandparents?
2: Yeah. But I did not like the tiramisu.
5: I'm just going to assume all of the worst things when my parents have my son.
1: I think that's the right
5: way. I'm just going to assume that they're just going to embrace my son's worst instincts.
2: Yeah, that's the point of being a grandparent.
5: What he wants to eat, to do what he wants to do. Like, he never watches any screens with us. He's going to watch TV if my parents are watching
2: him
5: and we're not around.
2: Yeah.
5: They're
2: going to
5: feed him cakes and candies and all of that stuff. It's just what they do. They're grandparents.
1: We're on Sportsmanlike.
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1: 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Kimberly A. Martin in for Smalls today. Evan Cohen with you. We are on Sportsmanlike. And if you missed any of the first 2 hours of the show,
2: well, I can tell you, listen to the podcast, because the guys have been very, very feisty today. I don't know. I think it's because they're doing first take a little later, and I think they're trying to use me as like a sparring partner.
1: What?
2: And I will not stand for it.
1: What did we do with you? I feel like we were more feisty with you yesterday than today. Go back on yesterday's podcast to hear the feistiness.
2: Well, yesterday's podcast was just a little, yesterday's show was a little off the rails. Faces.
1: It's fun.
5: We had a good time yesterday.
1: Yeah, we enjoyed it.
2: Yeah, well, today not as
1: what are we feisty about? We all talked about the Lakers situation and Jeannie Buss.
5: Exactly.
1: And how you both made great points that I backed down.
2: We did.
1: The idea that I said, hey, why not just keep her in the mix for the 3%? And you guys said, you can't. If you're going to buy something new like that, you need a whole fresh regime. Mm-hmm. Okay, good. The Clippers situation with Kawhi, his saga continues, still a mess. So I think we haven't been as feisty as you think, but maybe I'm about to start something. With Adam Schefter, who joins us right now, brought to us by ZipRecruiter. 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All right, Adam. Yesterday we had a brawl with Kmart here, Kimberly A. Martin. She said she loves Mexican food and then proceeded to say she doesn't like burritos, fajitas, enchiladas, or soft-shell tacos.
2: No, I like those.
1: Okay. Point is, CC and I said, you can't then say you love Mexican food if you don't like all of those items. Adam Schefter, where are you on this debate?
20: Well, I don't like it. I love Italian food, but I don't eat pizza, pasta, and...
2: Thank you, Adam. I love you.
1: What do you eat with okay, so when you're power ranking your Italian dishes and you're saying you love Italian food, what do you love?
20: Yeah. No. I love all Italians, but I was being sarcastic.
1: Okay. Oh, yes! What a setup! What a setup!
5: I thought you had a friend, Kmart.
2: I thought you had a friend.
1: Wow. That was tremendous, Adam. Well done by you. Well done by you. All right. Adam did his job. Now we get into football here.
20: All I know is that I just finished my chocolate cake for breakfast.
1: But you know what? CC and I were talking the grandparent part of it. You have kids. Like, my kid comes back. He ate a chocolate cake for breakfast. I said to my dad, what the heck is that? And he's only mad that my son told him. That's terrible, is it not?
20: That's poor grandparenting, right?
1: Yes, I agree with you.
20: For example, like, can you put that's the man that raised you, Evan, into the great man that you are.
1: Oh, God. This is going to backfire.
5: It's not the grandparents going rogue. It's the grandparents going grandparent.
1: That is true.
5: That's what it is.
1: Adam, let's talk about two veteran name signings over the last 48 to 72 hours. You tell us which one makes a bigger impact, Von Miller in Dallas or Keenan Allen in Indy?
20: I think they both make an impact. I really do. I think that at this stage of the game, to pick up players like that that can come in and contribute. You know, Von Miller last year had, 8.5, 9 sacks. Has a decorated resume, and you know what else really wanted to be there, really wanted to play for the Cowboys. And in this league, you never have enough pass rushers. He still can rush the passer, and he brings an element to Dallas that the Cowboys deserve. Keenan Allen has played for Shane Steichen before, knows how he thinks, knows how he operates. The Colts have been dealing with injuries. Josh Downs has had a groin injury. Alec Pierce is still recovering from his offseason ankle surgery. They seem to be shorthanded at that position. Here's a guy that they could just plug and play and help out. So to me, there's obvious roles for both guys. They both fit, and they're natural signings for both teams.
5: Shefty, I want you to give us the latest on the Christian Gonzalez contract negotiation saga. We saw the position reset with the market for the position reset with Devin Witherspoon's contract, paying him $33 million a year. Where does that put Christian Gonzalez, and what do you expect between the two sides with the negotiation in the coming days and weeks?
20: Well, they had not been close. And Witherspoon, obviously, reset the market at 33 a year with 101 guaranteed. And so you would think that there would be a roadmap there. But I don't know that it necessarily helps bridge them together. Again, you knew where the Witherspoon deal was going to come in, roughly. And Gonzalez and the Patriots, up until the last day or so, I don't know what happened yesterday, had not made any meaningful progress. And it's all there for them, for both sides to figure out. And if they can't do it, they can't do it. And then he goes through the year, and then there's questions about his future and all sorts of things and what could happen. But I don't think it's a hard deal to have worked out, and they've been unable to do it so far. So these things change quickly. As the season gets close, time deals get done. You know, players recognize that, teams recognize that, everybody wants to get the deal done, but they hadn't been close as of a couple of days ago, and I don't know that this deal is necessarily going to bring them together.
2: Adam, selfishly, I spent a lot of time in Cleveland, so I want to ask you, are we any closer to having some sort of resolution? Do you think that internally there is a guy that they want, or do you think this competition is truly a competition and still ongoing and both guys still have a shot?
20: It's a good question, Cameron. I actually think both could be right. And I think that they probably need to and want to get a look at Shador starting a game this weekend and see how he fares. I felt all summer that with them opening on the road, that it would be easier to start the season in Jacksonville, in Tampa, in the first two games. See what you have. And if it doesn't work out, you can go to Shador at that point in time. And Deshaun played well over the weekend. He did what he had to do to make space for him. See how that plays out right now. But to me, I would think that Deshaun is in the lead, but Shador's got his opportunity this weekend.
1: We're talking with ESPN senior NFL insider Adam Schefter. Adam Schefter podcast, wherever you find your podcast, you can scan it on the screen if you're watching right now, the QR code, and obviously ESPN app. As always, Adam brought to us by ZipRecruiter. I know he's the starting quarterback right now, but is Tua guaranteed to be on the Falcons when the season starts?
20: Why would you say that's the first time I've heard anybody says he wouldn't be on the roster when the season starts? Why do you say that?
1: Okay, I'm glad you asked the follow-up to me. No, seriously. So yeah. I think back to 2021, I believe it was, when New England cut Cam Newton as the starter and Mac Jones became the starter. Now, obviously, Penix's health is the key here. I don't know that Tua can be a backup. I just don't know that he's made up to be a backup. And I think that there's all kinds of conversation about his health, his personality, all that stuff. For a little over $1 million, Dolphins are basically paying him. I just have played out in my head, if he's really not that good, healthy or not with Penix, I'm not sure that it makes sense to have Tua on your team.
20: It's an interesting question. And what I would say to that is this. Michael Penix, by last account, was not expected to start participating in 11-on-11 drills until the end of August, early September. I think you need Penix back participating, operating, and you have to have a belief in him. Now, I don't know where they are on that now without having seen him in a full team practice. So I understand why you're asking, and I could see, based on your question, that if Penix is healthy and they really like Penix and he's ready to take over, and for whatever reason they didn't believe in Tua, like a lot of hypotheticals, yeah, I could see that. But it's hard to see that scenario unfolding before this season begins to me. That seems a little premature. We've seen quarterbacks cut in season, I think the scenario you're presenting would make more sense that way, but that's my, I'm not swearing to anybody about it. That's off the top of my head.
1: Okay.

0: he put his foot down. I said, I'm not doing it. I said what I meant what I said. I said what I meant. I still think if I'm the Bucks, I'd take another run at it before the season. And if I was Baker, I'd be open to listening to him before the season. Because you'd always say, look, I told them I wasn't doing it, but they made me an offer that I couldn't refuse. It's $52, $53 million. They add. The problem with the Baker contract is not the money. The money was there. The money was there, I think. I can't speak for Baker. Like, the way I understand it is the offer on the tier extension at 3 years of the deal would have made him, over the next 3 years, one of the top five paid quarterbacks in football. So it can't be the money. I don't think Baker hasn't said that to me, but I can't imagine it's the money. What I think Baker objects to is that they offered him a two-year extension. 2 years. And if you're a franchise player, you want more than 2 years added on. You want 3 years, 4 years, 5 years, whatever it is, right? So I think that's where he was offended and or disrespected, to use his word, disrespected, that they didn't add more years onto the contractual situation. That was my read into it.
1: I would love to be disrespected by like that by somebody, Jeff. I'm just going to put that out there.
0: Again, the money, I don't think the money was disrespectful. I think the length of the contract probably was.
2: My final question for Adam Schefter is, since when are you a bad guy? Why would you take a shot at me like that on the radio?
1: No.
2: Mexican food.
0: Kmart, I love you. Has nothing to do with you, but you can't say, you just can't say, I'm a factual guy. You can't say that you love Mexican food, but don't like enchiladas and tacos and burritos.
2: No. Schefter, you traffic in truth-telling. And what I said yesterday, let me correct you, is I don't like enchiladas or burritos. I love a taco.
3: Hard shell, not soft shell.
2: I love a hard shell. That's all. Yeah.
0: Okay. I like soft shell. But again, you knocked out one of three. Like, there's three primary things, right? And so you knocked out two of them, so you left one. So you love this one element, but you don't like the other two elements. So the majority, if we're into facts, two-thirds is the majority. You don't like the majority of Mexican food.
3: I can't tell you how much first of all, I think I've made it pretty clear on the air how much I love Schefter. But I can't tell you how much I love the worked-up Schefter with an opinion about Mexican food. It's just the best version of Adam Schefter that exists. I did have another football question quickly from me, Shefty. Yeah. Ty Simpson this past weekend, buzz of the league, nobody cared, only Rams fans cared. How did that carry across the league, his awesome preseason performance?
0: I thought it was maybe easily one of the biggest takeaways of the preseason. I'm trying to see if I would make it the biggest takeaway of the preseason. Yeah. Like, he stepped in, and I know it's a preseason game, and I know we're going up against nobody, and I know we're not running complex offenses or defense. But he was 21 of 25 for 192 touchdowns. Like, okay. Like, when you watch preseason football, the thing that I'm always looking for is, you know, sometimes the guy looks like he just belongs and he gets it and he can play. And other times, there's no impact at all. Like, there, you don't see anything. And with Ty Simpson and with a lot of rookie quarterbacks, by the way, it was like, whoa. This guy looks like he belongs. And that, I mean, if you're going to see nothing else in preseason week one, that would be it, right? Like, Ty Simpson, and, like, I want to see him again week two and three. Like, and Sean McVay is great at this. Great at a lot of things, but he loves to kind of get major runs for his preseason guys. So I would hope, no disrespect to Stetson Bennett, that we see like a full game of Ty Simpson in weeks two. And like, I just want to see Ty Simpson. That's it. That's what I want to see in the next 2 weeks. I want to see, is he 21 to 25 again? Is that what it is? Because if that's the case, then they hit. And I was going to make this point on my podcast, if I'll do it right now. Like, all those people that were questioning the selection, ripping this, and went out with a few teams and a few picks, I'm going to point out. But there were a lot of people. What are you doing? You're a Super Bowl contender. You don't pick a quarter.

0: for another weapon. You get him somebody that's going to win that. Like, whoa. Or what if you have a chance to help your future and tie up the most important position with a player on a rookie contract? Like, isn't that valuable, too? And all the people that say, oh, too high for him. Shouldn't have picked him. Should have gone with a weapon. Like, I don't know. What. It's one game. It's one game. But it was a pretty impressive game.
1: Shefty, quarterback Jackson Dark took issue with how he was removed from the game in his latest trip to the Blue Medical Tent. I'm curious to know what you've heard the concern level is from the Giants organization with how Dart is being treated, how he's being officiated, and then has there been any reaction from the league office from the comments from Dart and John Harbaugh?
0: Well, here's what I would say to you, CC. I have a question for you in relation to that. Do you think that officials officiate the game a certain way for certain guys?
1: I think quarterbacks are officiated different than the other guys that are on the field, but I don't think there is a difference in terms of how they treat each quarterback in the league. I think the quarterbacks are treated with kid gloves, and everybody else is officiated differently. But I don't think Jackson Dart is being singled out from any other quarterback in the league. So that's what I would say.
0: I find it hard to believe that he is. Like, if the guy takes a hit, you got and the referees have any questions, whether it's Jackson Dart or any player at this day and age, you get sent to the medical. That's the way it is. We all are conditioned to think about Jackson Dart going to the medical tent. So that's how we're programmed and wired right now. Like, oh, here he goes again to the medical tent. And if it feels like it's going to be an issue, it's because it is an issue. Because that's the way that he has played. He's put himself out there. And that's why people have urged him to get down and to get out of bounds and to avoid the hits, which he hasn't done. Now, that one in preseason week, that wasn't his fault. The running back missed the block. The guy came in. He leveled him. But I don't think the officials are saying, boy, we got to watch out for Jackson Dart today. Like, he's going to take another hit. We have to send him to I don't get any of that at all. Any player who takes a hit that raises a question, he's going to 10. It just seems like Jackson Dart, through some fault of his own, other times no, takes more of those hits than many players.
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1: You missed any of our conversation with Adam Schefter? Wow. There was a lot there.
0: On Unsportsmanlike.
1: A lot from Shefty. If you missed any of it, you can go back on the podcast and listen along with Chris Canty, Kimberly A. Martin, in for Small today, Evan Cohen with you. We draft our most interesting things that Adam has to say. Kmart in for Smalls gets the first pick, then CC, then me, then Vegas East.
2: I actually thought, guys, that Schefter... I love that sound. I'm surprised to hear that the thing Adam Schefter is most looking forward to is seeing Ty Simpson. Because, think about it, here's a guy who a lot of people said, why would they even draft him? They don't need another quarterback. They need an offensive lineman. And you know who I'm looking at. And what did Schefter say? All those people who had something to say. Okay, he didn't say it like that. But the point is that he showed flashes, and he showed enough that makes you think, all right, I want to see more. Because maybe the Rams knew exactly what they were doing.
1: You know, to that point, first of all, L.A. is the hottest sports town right now. If you think about ESPN L.A. and what they have, both Lakers and Clippers, all the drama there. Right? The Dodgers get back on track last night, Ohtani two home runs, plus the greatest show on turf. Remake, maybe, with the Rams here. But that I was on ESPN L.A. and said, I don't cap yesterday, and this was a whole big thing. We were still debating this about Ty Simpson and whether or not it was the right pick. Like, it's going to go on, I guess, until February 14th at their stadium as to whether or not they win the Super Bowl. Right? I mean, that's... But here's where I struggle. I know, I struggle with if they don't win the Super Bowl, is it because they didn't take someone else?
3: It's possible.
1: See, I think
3: we've never had a rookie contribute to a team winning the Super Bowl.
1: I understand that.
3: We just saw it with Nicky Minaj with the Seattle Seahawks.
1: I get it.
3: So there's always an opportunity cost associated with the drafting stash at a quarterback. When you use a premium pick.
2: Again, they needed to address the secondary, because that was the issue last year, and they did that. Thank you.
1: Next pick.
3: For my pick in the Adam Schefter draft, the Christian Gonzalez contract negotiation saga, Schefty said the Devin Witherspoon deal doesn't bring the Patriots and Gonzo closer together. Now, what's noteworthy is that Devin Witherspoon is represented by CAA Sports, the same agency that represents Christian Gonzalez. You would think that that would mean that the framework for being able to reset the market yet again in successive weeks would be there. But it doesn't sound like Christian Gonzalez is content with them just throwing a couple of dollars on top of what Witherspoon got on a deal. He wants a jump from where the quarterback market is already at. And I'm not quite sure that that leads to the Patriots and Gonzalez being able to have a pact locked in long term before the start of the season.
1: Yeah, it's a very interesting thing because I also took it as this. I took it as the greatest organizations in any business, not just sports, operate on their terms and their timeline and are not influenced necessarily by others. Like if the Patriots are like, we don't have to give them a certain deal because the Seahawks did. Now, the Seahawks are better right now, obviously. But the Seahawks, they can give their deals. We give our deals if you're Bob Kraft and the Patriots. Like, I don't know that they necessarily have to give the deal because Seattle did. You're rolling your eyes at me, Kmart.
2: No, I'm looking, for the audience who can't see us, I'm looking quizzically at you. Because whenever we get into situations with why aren't teams paying their guys, the Dallas Cowboys, why would they wait to sign people? The price, yesterday's price is not today's price. The price is going to keep going up. So I guess the idea that teams aren't beholden to other teams' contract terms is true, but the price is just going to keep going up the longer you wait is why I'm confused.
1: Sure. If there's ever a team that's not afraid to trade someone early, and I understand it's a different person, I get it. Mm-hmm. But if I woke up one morning and Adam Schefter reported that the New England Patriots traded Christian Gonzalez, I can't be shocked because it's them. I'm sorry.
2: I would hate it because
1: I love Christian Gonzalez. Belichick's last pick, by the way, last first rounder, and boy, that worked out pretty damn well. But if there's ever a team that's willing to do it, we know they would be willing to do it. I don't want it, but that I guess that's what I'm saying. All right, next pick.
2: Okay. My pick.
1: I haven't gone.
2: Oh, you didn't? Oh.
1: Sorry. No, I don't know why. I traded the base.
3: She's trading up. She's trading up.
2: You know why? Because
3: we've never had a trade up in the Adam Schefter draft.
1: You know, everybody only gets one pick.
3: You trade your pick this week.
1: Next week. I get two next week.
2: Great. Okay.
1: We're not going to be here.
2: My next pick in the Adam Schefter topic draft is. The problem with the Baker contract is not the money. It's the fact that he sees himself as a franchise guy and instead of 2 years, would rather 3 or 4. And my question is, given Baker's career, given the fact that Baker is happy in Tampa and does want to stay there, should Baker just bite the bullet and take, because the money's there, in theory. Or should
1: money
2: he really...
1: The motive. Shout out Lil Wayne. Go ahead.
4: Jar.
2: Jar.
3: Continue, Kmart.
2: Should he, if you were Baker, would you, if you were advising Baker, would you say, you know what, just sign this and get this over with? To have the security of, it may not be 3 years, but 2 years at this price tag, still good enough.
3: Yeah, I mean, if it's 2 years, over $100 million, I don't know how you turn that down if you're Baker Mayfield. But I always respect a player that's willing to bet on himself.
2: Mm-hmm.
3: But there's always a downside to it with the nature of the game and the nature of the position. Things could go left in Tampa quickly. You could be talking about a new regime going into next year with a new head coach that might not be as bullish on what you bring to the party. So you're taking a huge risk by mm-hmm. not accepting the contract mm-hmm. that the front office for the Bucks has put on the table.
2: Is that what you were going to say, Evan?
1: No, but what a draft. This is like the Colts back in the day when they had Steve Entman and Quentin Coriot in the first
3: round. They went back to back.
1: That's what Kmart just did. All right, Vegas East, I lost my pick here. I waited too long, I guess. Vegas East, your pick.
4: That Adam Schefter personally hates Kimberly Martin and is on the right side of history about Mexican food.
1: He had a great
3: setup. Done.
1: He had a great setup. 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
3: Cowboys have been quiet, and that's why everybody should be taking the Dallas Cowboys a little more seriously this time of year than we typically do.
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1: 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Along with Chris Canty, Kimberly A. Martin, in for Smalls today. Evan Cohen with you. L.A. basketball. You know, forever, L.A., you say L.A. basketball, and you're thinking Showtime. You're thinking Shaq and Kobe. You're thinking LeBron most recently, and now Luka, and you're thinking all these great basketball on-court things. Now you're thinking about ownership deals, and you're thinking about salary cap circumvention, and you're thinking about the show Succession, which admittedly I have not watched, but I am aware of conceptually what it is about, and the two stories simultaneously going on right now. One, the Lakers governor, Jeannie Buss, contesting her siblings' vote to sell the family's remaining 17.8% share of the Lakers, according to a letter from her lawyer obtained by ESPN. That's the Lakers side of it. The Clippers side of it. The NBA has found no evidence showing the Clippers and Steve Ballmer funneled money through team sponsors to pay Kawhi Leonard in order to circumvent the salary cap, according to three people with knowledge of discussions between the two sides in recent days. That's ESPN is reporting, of course. The NBA has said that is not fully accurate in a statement that they released. All right, CC, Kmart, you'd rather right now forget the history and forget the brand name, obviously, because we know the answer would always be the Lakers in this scenario. You'd rather right now say, you know what, I'm good in terms of running the Lakers or the Clippers. Like, which one is better off right now?
2: I would say the Lakers.
1: You say it with a question mark. Obviously, historically, we know it. In the future,
2: at least the Lakers have talent.
3: Yeah.
1: Oh, forget the basketball part. I'm just saying the way in which they operate.
3: What are we arguing upon then?
1: Okay, no. Okay, so if you want to fall to, I'll just figure it. Everything will work itself out because we have a good basketball team. Then that's fine.
2: We have Luka Doncic.
1: Okay.
2: 27-year-old superstar, top five player in the sport. I'll figure it out because I know what I'm building around for the foreseeable future. If you're the L.A. Clippers, what's the marquee? What are you selling? Your little brother in one of the entertainment capitals of the world. Why? I guess my whole point is, if you had the choice between the two, is it really a choice,
1: right,
2: given the state of where those two franchises are?
3: Ask a different question.
2: What? The Lakers just sold for $12.5 billion.
1: I understand
2: if they're
1: that.
2: Still commanding that level of capital in terms of investment, then clearly their business is in a better place than where the
3: Answer your own question then, Evan. What were your thoughts when you posed the question?
1: Yeah, so I think what's interesting about this whole thing is what's going to be allowed and what's not going to be allowed. Because one of the things that people have said, and so maybe it's not about running the team, maybe it's more of the league. Which one's the bigger headache for the league office right now?
2: Ooh, that's a great question. I
1: never asked the first one. I never existed. Only that one just existed.
2: that's a fascinating question.
3: Do we think, in regards to the Clippers, do we think the league is afraid Ballmer would turn around and sue? Like, is that, like, going after...
1: Sue what? Like, sue like, for what, though?
3: Because if he feels like the league... Because you think the league is covering something up, or is happy that no evidence is
2: found? I think the league is happy turning a blind eye.
3: Okay,
1: let me say, I don't think that it's necessarily wrong here. I don't think that Ballmer 100% knew of everything that was going on and funneled everything to Kawhi Leonard. I really don't know that. And the only reason I'm saying this is because of a personal experience I had within the last couple of years where I had a meeting with someone who was wonderful but is really high up. And I was talking to this person about different things in the business and world. And they were asking me questions. In my head, I'm like, wait, don't you know that stuff? And then I realized, why would this person know this? The stuff that we're talking about is so, I hate to say it this way, below the level that they're at, that there is a trust of an organization of, I'm going to let this person work on this. I'm just going to worry about these humongous things. So maybe Steve Ballmer is worrying only about billion-dollar deals and not million-dollar deals. And Kawhi, we know, was getting million-dollar deals. That may not be that relevant for him.
2: No, it is relevant because he wanted a marquee for his billion-dollar deal that was the Intuit Dome that he built not too far away from where the Lakers used to play.
1: Okay, but see,
2: that's a big deal.
1: But just the
2: arena business, the stadium business, that is a big deal.
1: Understood. But just to defend not the reporting, but because the reporting we know is great, the story within the reporting. Is it possible and probable for that matter, for Steve Ballmer to say to people underneath him, I need Kawhi. I need him on this team. And because if I get him, I get Paul George also, and I get the arena, let me know when it's done. Wipe my hands clean. You come to me with the final. You come to me with the final draft, not the rough draft. Is that possible?
2: I will tell you why. Not only is it possible, it's more likely than not probable. Because when it comes to something so serious as salary cap circumvention or practices and behaviors that go right up to that line, the owner or the governor of the team would prefer to have plausible deniability if something goes wrong.
1: So that's where the innocence comes in with Ballmer.
2: That doesn't make him innocent. That just means he didn't know the inner workings of it. He doesn't know the details.
1: Right.
2: Because if he empowered people to make the decisions that could potentially go up to that line or cross that line,
1: that's his guilt.
2: Then that's his guilt.
3: Because isn't it hard to find evidence that Ballmer gave money for the very sole purpose?
1: Right.
3: Like, how do you, like, I think
1: like
3: therein lies,
1: $20,
3: right,
1: you're gonna
3: like, the tracking, like, that, therein lies the issue.
2: I think the hard thing when it comes to something tangible in the way of evidence that you could use to discipline the Clippers is where this gets a little bit sticky. But there is this legal term called the preponderance of evidence. And that's what we're getting when we have not one, but two endorsement deals that seem on its face odd. Somebody going to prison in a federal jail for fraud, and then a scoreboard entity that you just so happen to pay tens of millions of dollars to put a visual in your arena, having a multi-million dollar deal with Kawhi Leonard. That seems strange to dismiss both of those cases. Aspiration, a green land banking initiative that had committed fraud and somebody went to jail for, which Steve Ballmer funneled tens of millions of dollars through, and then they paid Kawhi Leonard upwards of $30 million. Then you have Daktronics. If you had one of those deals in isolation, you could dismiss it as a one-off. But because we now have reports of two of those types of endorsement deals that seem odd on its face for an NBA player, that's where it becomes problematic for Steve Ballmer.
1: Okay. The other thing now that the league office has to deal with is the family drama between the Busts, who have been in the league for God knows how long. Jeannie wants to keep her percentage of the team and feels like, you know, basically the brothers and sister are pushing her out in likelihood because she fired them, and they have an ability to have this tag-along provision where they can tag along with the valuation of the sale, but she is reverting back to the 2017 court case, which gives her a say in this, but she is outnumbered. So the league has to deal with both these things. Because I could promise you this without knowing anything in terms of conversation with Adam Silver. The last thing he wants to have to do is tell the Buss family, specifically Jeannie, get out of here.
2: Yeah.
1: That's not something. If it's done for him, and then he could hypothetically hire her to work in the league office because she has great knowledge of the league, great. But he in theory, may have to say, you have to leave. You can't be here. Go home. That can't be fun either.
2: You can't have you taken either too, man. When it comes to losing your standing and losing power within the organization, the minute you sold to the Walter Group for $10 billion 14 months ago, and now Walter has seemingly flipped the Lakers to the Iger Kushner Group for $12.5 billion. Let me tell you something. When an ownership group puts together that kind of cash to buy a sports franchise, they want to run things their way. And unfortunately, the way that Jeannie Buss came up in the business, the mom and pop of it all, the way that Dr. Buss raised her, is not how today's sports franchises are run. So go ahead, take your $2.25 billion payout of your cut, which would be $375 million, and walk away. You can't have your cake and eat it too. You can't get your cash and still be relevant as the controlling governor of the Los Angeles Lakers. This don't work like that.
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1: This is Margaret Lundy covering the Falcons. The big story is, of course, the quarterback position. Tua Tagovailoa is the new face in Atlanta. They signed him to a one-year, $1.3 million deal after his release from the Dolphins. He is trying to hold off Michael Penix Jr. to win the starting quarterback role. Penix, of course, is still working his way back from ACL surgery last November. He is not yet clear for 11-on-11 team sessions and practice. Until then, it seems like it is Tua's job, and it still might be a few weeks, Penix said, until he's clear. But when he comes back, the competition will begin in earnest, and it'll be interesting to see who wins for week one.
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2: Atlanta Falcons, Tua Days, 8-9 a year ago. Brand new head coach, two-time coach of the year with the Cleveland Browns, Kevin Stefanski. QB injuries to Tua and Michael Penix Jr. Extensions for Bijan, Drake London, Kyle Pitts. There are two draft picks from a year ago. One is suspended, James Pierce, and the other one, unfortunately, Jalen Walker, out with an injury. CC, you have used two words to associate this team with a concept. Sneaky tank.
3: Yes.
2: Explain.
3: Who's the quarterback for the Atlanta Falcons?
2: K-Mark, go ahead.
4: I don't know. I say that as a rhetorical because I'm not sure that even they know. And yeah, you're saying it's Tua by default based on the body of work. But based on what we saw in the preseason game against the Broncos, if it doesn't get a hell of a lot better, I don't know what Tua being your week one starter is ultimately worth. And, Evan, you brought up the interesting hypothetical when it comes to Tua. And if he's not the starting quarterback in Atlanta at any point this season, does it make sense to have him on the roster? Because Tua as a backup quarterback is like having a parachute with a hole in it, right, with the injury history. It just doesn't make a lot of sense. So I think the Atlanta Falcons are in a very precarious spot, and I don't know why they didn't anticipate or foresee these issues given the injury history of both the key actors in that quarterback room.
5: Well, I'm with you on the last point, because what we're going to go on is what we're going to go off of is history, and Tua's history leaves much to be desired. However, the only counter that I will offer is it's one preseason game, CC.
4: But it's one preseason game off of a season where Tua was bad enough for the Miami Dolphins to need $100 million in dead money and move off of him.
5: I'm with you. But I think, again, as the person who tries to bring nuance and, you know, sort of voice of reason to any show I'm on, I don't want to overhype guys off of one game, and I don't want to kill them off of one preseason game. Now, if Tua comes back and in his second preseason game looks like what we saw over the weekend, whenever it was, then I understand signaling us, you know, ringing the alarm a little bit, but it was one preseason game.
2: I think the one preseason game argument can be used for Ty Simpson because he's never played in the NFL before. I just don't know that one preseason game could be used for a guy that's been in the NFL as long as Tua has been. If you want, I'm pro Ty Simpson. I've been clear on that, right? I thought it was a great pick. I thought he was awesome. I could just
4: you're watch, a big fan of that pick.
2: Just you watching are. Him, mm-hmm. you're like, oh, he can play.
5: Yeah.
2: But if someone way smarter at football, Chris Canty, says, it's one preseason game, will you calm down? All right, fine.
5: Yeah. Me saying it doesn't.
2: No, but you're in agreement with me. That's the problem on this one, right? So you and I are on the same page. CeCe's the one who's against us. In this specific spot, when you do the reasoned, measured comment of it's one preseason game with Tua, sure, but like I worked at ESPN West Palm on the air for 20 years. I've watched a lot of Dolphins games. I know what the mess looks like. And Tua has been a mess for a while. Now, I don't want to solely blame him because he had horrific injuries that he can't control. I just don't know, like, is that the guy that I want as my backup quarterback?
5: So I think those are two different, what we're talking about are two different things. I am with you. Would I, as a GM of a franchise or a head coach, want Tua as my quarterback? No. he would not have been in there, given what I've seen over the course of his career. I have covered him against the Ravens years ago where he threw six touchdowns and beat Lamar. Like, I understand the talent that is there, but there's enough evidence that it's just not good enough or health is so much of an issue that I don't even want to take that risk. Now, that said, I am trying to be measured when it comes to him, because off of one preseason game, I'm not going to say the Falcons made a complete mistake having him as their quarterback. I at least need a little bit more evidence before I say that.
2: Yeah, I don't
5: think... Does that make sense? Like, it's one game, okay, but he's here. You have no... the other guy's not healthy. He's not healthy yet. So who's the quarterback? It's going to be Tua, who you brought in on a one-year deal.
6: Yeah, I probably would rather Cooper Rush.
4: Right?
6: That gets me closer to a destination.
5: Well, there was a reason...
6: And by the way, the Falcons have made a move. Like, thank you.
5: Thank you.
6: Right in this moment, Adam Schefter just reported they signed Za'Darius Smith, veteran pass rusher, outside linebacker. They obviously needed help there. They need... Okay, well, that goes to show how long he's been in the league.
5: Well, I'm just you calling
4: him old. What are you doing?
6: What year did you retire?
4: 2015 was my last season.
6: Wait, why did you answer that?
5: Because you can wait. Maybe did you retire? You wait before you put in the retirement papers?
4: I didn't say that for any particular reason.
6: You heard it the way I heard it.
5: Are you still
6: not retired and we didn't know that?
5: Are you going to pull a Jeff Saturday and just leave to go back to the NFL or something?
4: No, I don't know.
6: When was the last time you thought about playing?
4: No. What do you mean, the last time I thought about playing? 2016 was the last time I thought about playing.
6: Okay, but Cameron and I went the same way. I'm like, wait, is he about to tell us something that we don't know?
4: What am I going
6: to
4: tell you?
5: Words matter.
6: I don't know that you're going to open things in retirement?
4: No. No, there is no Aaron Donald go work out for some team. I ain't doing that. I am done. I have no interest in going out there and playing in between those white lines. I'm good.
5: Jerry, call him.
6: Jeffrey needs to confirm that.
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6: 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Along Chris Canty, Kimberly A. Martin, in for Smalls today. Evan Cohen with you. All right, we got to go behind the scenes because we have a major issue right now with Vegas East.
3: Yeah.
27: What?
26: Honestly, I don't know what is happening up there.
6: So, we just were talking, we did our Tua days here with the Atlanta Falcons, right? Every single day here on ESPN Radio, we preview 2 teams going into the upcoming NFL season. Today, the Atlanta Falcons were first up. And CeCe made a point where it made both Kmart and I think, is he hinting at something like a comeback? And CeCe's then looking at us like, we're insane. What are you talking about? But both Kmart and I went to the same place. We go to break. We said to the producers, Vegas East, we're like, did you guys pick up on that or are we nuts? We hear a pause from them. And they said, we got to be honest, we weren't listening. We were talking about the best breakfasts.
27: The best fast food breakfast.
6: Best fast food breakfast, which is a great topic. I'm not arguing that that is a great topic.
27: We're hungry.
6: It is a great topic. But to not be listening to the show during the show, Kmart, this is your first true experience with this. CeCe and I are used to this after 3 years.
3: Wild. I think it's an interesting topic. I don't think there's much of a debate. The best breakfast that's going is from Bojangles, right? The Bojangles Cajun Filet Biscuit with the Bo-Berry Biscuit to go with it. Yes, that is the best breakfast from a fast food place that you can get. Period, point blank, don't at me. It's the best breakfast. Period. Sorry.
27: Well,
3: no debate.
27: I was making the case for Chick-fil-A.
26: What's a Bo-Berry?
3: Bo-Berry Biscuit. If you never had it in your life, you need to investigate it. It is absolutely outstanding.
26: I've had a regular Bojangles biscuit, not a Bo-Berry.
3: Okay, the Bo-Berry is a little sweet to go with your savory.
26: Nah.
3: That's the Bo-Berry biscuit.
6: Not arguing the topic. I am just, I would like to know your emotions and your feelings towards this. Because we experience this a lot.
26: Unseen.
6: Yeah.
26: I feel unheard. And I feel like today will be my last day on Unsportsmanlike this week. I've just decided.
6: You just decided that?
26: I've just decided. Because if we're talking about things and I can't even get past Pat Costello and the guys to pay attention, what's the point of even being here?
3: They never pay attention.
26: Well, this is new to me.
3: It's not news for us.
26: I am not. One thing about Kmart, she is not used to being ignored.
3: But hold on, Kmart, you can't be considered a friend of the show. More like family.
26: Family.
3: Been to the ECHC multiple times. Like, you can't have the inner workings the knowledge of the show. You can't know about all of those things and be shocked that the guys in Vegas East don't pay attention when we're actually doing the show.
26: I just thought, you're right, I should have known better. Yes. I gave them too much credit. I thought that they would be hanging on every word.
6: Mm.
26: Because that's what, you know, people who are plugged in, listening, you know, producing, all the things. But I was wrong. So.
6: But wait, there's more.
26: Ooh.
6: Cece and I are both on First Take today.
3: We are?
6: 10 a.m. Eastern.
3: We are.
27: No big deal.
26: No big deal. No big deal.
6: Kmart tomorrow is hosting First Take.
26: She is.
6: No big deal.
26: No big deal.
6: I'll be back on a Thursday. No big deal. And so Cece said...
26: Got us all excited.
6: Right. He's like, I'm launching a take.
26: Yes.
6: And the take is going to be, we have a bit that we do pre-take, where it's, you do the first take on the show. They play the music. And then it happens.
3: Correct.
6: So this is the first take theme.
26: Mm-hmm.
6: Cece did a pre-take of the pre-take to Pat.
26: Yes, and was real, like, his voice got low, and he's like, I got something.
6: And then he goes, what did you think? And Pat's still talking about the egg sandwich.
3: Well, here's the problem, and here's why I was so disappointed. Because in addition to being our producer and, you know, for the acclaimed segment on our show, I'm over it.
26: Mm-hmm.
3: Yeah, a lot of people would say the highlight of our show.
26: I don't know if a lot of people would say that, but okay, go ahead.
3: A lot of people say it.
6: He's right. A lot of people say it.
3: Pat is also my quality control person when it comes to my takes.
27: Yeah, and that's why I was accurately telling you which breakfast to avoid when you go out to get breakfast for fast food.
3: But here's the thing. When I'm giving you the quality control on a take that I want to use on First Take, that I want to soft launch on our show, I need some type of response, some type of feedback. Yes or no? Yay or nay if you want to use the King's English. I don't know. But I thought that my take would elicit some type of response, some type of reaction from you. You just glossed over it and went back to breakfast.
27: Because I'm hungry. But Javante, hit the music and Canty do the take, and then I'll tell you what I think.
26: Wow, this feels like a toxic relationship. Yeah.
3: Okay,
26: here.
3: So the take is centered around what we got yesterday in the college football preseason rankings.
26: Yes.
3: And I think there's a whole lot of disrespect going toward Indiana and Miami. But I want to focus on the Canes because they're back with alum Mario Cristobal at the controls.
6: Can I just give the context quickly? The top 25 rankings came out yesterday, as you mentioned. Top 10 reads as follows. Ohio State, number 1, Oregon, 2, Georgia, 3, Notre Dame, 4, Texas, 5, national champion Indiana, 6, national runner-up Miami, 7, A&M, 8, Ole Miss, 9, 10, Oklahoma. And because it's preseason, not a title game, we go to 11 because that's when you mentioned Lane Kiffin. LSU. Go ahead.
3: Yeah, so here's my take. And I understand why Ohio State's number one. They got a roster chock full of blue chip players, 5-star recruits, Heisman Trophy finalist last year, Julian Sayin, 1,000-yard running back with Bo Jackson, who was a freshman, and then, of course, Jeremiah Smith, who might be the best player in all of college football. Did I tell a lie?
6: No, I think that's what most people say about Jeremiah Smith.
3: Here's the take. I believe the triplets for Miami are better than the triplets for Ohio State. That means quarterback, running back, wide receiver. I believe the trio down in South Florida is better than the trio that resides in Columbus. Let me explain. Darian Mensah led the Duke Blue Devils to an ACC championship, 3,900 yards passing, over 30 touchdowns, single-digit interceptions. A phenomenal talent, as indicated by the incredible NIL valuation that he got in the transfer portal. Mark Fletcher, 1,300 yards from scrimmage last year, outstanding production, 14 total touchdowns, and Malachi Toney, wide receiver, who was a freshman last year for Miami, might be the best player in college football that nobody talks about. Between the running back and the wide receiver, they combined for 2,600 yards from scrimmage and 25 total touchdowns last year. Now, I get it. Miami had 3 first-round draft picks in the trenches that they lost. Reuben Vain, Akeem Mezador, and CeCe Mianoa. Yeah. I get it. I understand it. But based on what Mario Cristobal has shown, and somebody that is an offensive line coach by trade, mm-hmm. I have full confidence that they can restock the trenches. But when it comes to touchdown scores, when it comes to game breakers, playmakers, I love the trio in Miami more than the trio for the Ohio State Buckeyes. That's the take, Pat. Your thoughts?
27: So here's why Kimberly's right, because I don't think breakfast tacos actually work.
0: Well,
27: I
0: done,
27: think
0: Pat.
27: Breakfast tacos
0: well done,
27: are
0: Pat.
27: Not very good. And Josiah's a big breakfast taco guy, and that's what we were talking about. But
6: wait, why don't you think...
0: It's actually a breakfast quesadilla. Actually.
27: Yeah, breakfast quesadilla.
6: Breakfast quesadilla, yeah. It's the flattening of it that throws you off. If you had the same ingredients and you didn't flatten the tortilla, I think you'd like it better. I know that sounds weird, but the quesadilla throws you off for breakfast.
26: Are you talking to me?
6: Usually the goal is to talk to as many people as possible.
3: Right? That's what I would say.
26: No, I mean, when you're saying you, like, the it, like if it wasn't flattened, you would like it better.
6: Well, here's the trick. If I can talk to you, like the audience, as if the person is thinking I'm just talking to them, but every single person thinks that way, that's usually the goal here.
26: Because I'm just saying I wouldn't want to eat that.
6: Well, we know, because you don't like tortillas. But I think in general... Like, if you said to me eggs, cheese, and a protein...
26: I hate eggs and cheese together.
6: Cece. Pat, Josiah, Javante. What I'm saying is, if you took eggs, your preference of eggs, okay? Your preference of cheese, and your preference of a meat, protein, whatever it is, like sausage, bacon, whatever it is, ham, and you put it into a wrap, and you made it either a breakfast taco or a breakfast burrito... For some reason, same exact ingredients, I think that's better than the breakfast quesadilla. I think when you flatten it, it becomes weird to me for breakfast. It makes no sense, but that's how I feel. And yes, I love your Miami take, because I think Malachi Tony, people don't realize how

0: Oh my God. The scuba. And you know what's interesting about that is that when you do the compare and the contrast to Ohio State, you have to think about Arthur Smith as the new OC, but Brian Hartline is not there. He's in South Florida now. And you wonder how much of a key was Brian Hartline in terms of their offense for the last year, few years. Arthur Smith comes over from the NFL. But, so you will
1: My
0: have a chicken and cheese case.
1: My tummy is rumbling, people. I'm so hungry. Okay, going back to your take. Cece, is this why you believe Miami at 7? Is this the main reason why you're saying Miami's being disrespected at number 7?
2: Yes.
1: Okay. So I'm just curious, where do you think they should have been? Like, who would you have jumped on this list to put Miami ahead of?
2: Oh, I certainly think that Miami has proven more than Texas and Notre Dame.
0: And you like chicken and waffles.
1: Chicken and waffles.
2: I would have had Miami, both Miami and Indiana in the top 5.
1: Yes.
0: Should there just be if you're in the championship game from the year ago, you start 1-2?
2: Well, here's the thing. This is not a one-off, though, Ev. This has happened 3 times since 2012. And the previous 2 times, those teams finished unranked the following season, like in the season they came in. So if you won the national championship game and you're outside of the top 5 going into the following season, based on recent track record, you're going to finish that season unranked.
0: Well,
2: I don't suspect that that's going to be the case with Kirk Cicchetti in Indiana, because he's quite literally the best coach in the sport right now.
0: What's interesting about that, my number one follow-up, is if you're having an egg sandwich, is it roll, bagel, or English muffin, or what would you have an egg sandwich on if it was a non-wrap?
2: Ooh, the roll.
1: I have a thing with eggs.
0: There's nothing you like. That's what you realize.
1: Do not like a meat of pat. Do not like a meat of pat.
2: You don't like eggs.
1: I do, but I'm very particular about eggs. First of all, I eat egg whites. Number two, I don't like when eggs are sitting in a buffet situation and they're just out there for the whole world to like breathe on. And I won't get eggs from a fast food place. Like, it has to be a diner, and it has to be an egg white omelet, and that's it.
0: Okay, build quickly here. Build your perfect meal non-breakfast. What is it?
1: When I'm president, we will eat dinner foods for breakfast. So you can get pasta at 9 a.m., 8 a.m., 7 a.m.
3: Why?
1: Excuse you. Because
3: you don't have my vote.
1: What? Anyway. In my regime, you can have breakfast foods. We will eat heavier in the morning, and we will eat lighter at night. Don't you like that?
0: So basically, you're going to stuff your face early.
1: Yes.
0: Be physically exhausted all day, ruin your day.
1: Before bed, you're having some light fare. I'm not into breakfast foods. I'll be honest, guys. Maybe that's why I'm starving right now, because I don't eat breakfast, and here I am.
3: Go get some spaghetti.
1: I definitely, leftovers, I would rather have pasta as a breakfast leftover than cake.
4: What are we doing here?
0: We're on Sportsman Mike, presented by Progressive Insurance.
1: That's weird.
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0: 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The Miami Dolphins.
1: I'm Marcel Louis-Jacques covering the Dolphins, and success in 2026 won't really be determined by wins or losses, but rather by week-over-week progress for the youngest team in the NFL. The Dolphins will eat an NFL record $180 million in dead cap this season, but they also drafted the league-high 13 rookies in this year's draft. So while the wins may be few and far between, there's plenty of exciting things to watch on either side of the ball, like the development of Kaden Proctor, Caleb Douglas, Chris Johnson, and Jacob Rodriguez. And then, of course, there's quarterback Malik Willis, who was the only free agent to sign a multi-year deal with the Dolphins this offseason. How he develops as both a leader and a quarterback will impact exactly what the Dolphins' trajectory is for the near future.
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2: 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Two days, along with Chris Canty, Kimberly A. Martin, and for Smalls, Evan Cohen, with you, Miami Dolphins. Yes?
3: Why don't you ever feel the music in your body? Why don't you?
4: He's focused on bringing us back from the break.
2: I do.
3: I don't see.
4: We got bills to pay.
3: Understood.
4: We got to make sure that he acknowledges all of the people that invest in our show.
3: I just want to see a little shimmy as you read for Progressive or Granger, all your great ad reads. I want to hear.
4: He can't shimmy while he's got his hands on the wheel driving the show. I don't need him to shimmy.
3: When you're in the car, you don't. You can look at traffic. You got the mirrors. You can multitask. Is all.
4: I don't need. If I'm in a car, I don't want my driver shimmying while he's driving me around. I'm sorry. I don't want that.
3: I can't. Be
4: I'm not looking for that.
3: Okay. All right.
2: That's fair.
4: Yeah. Exactly. I know it's fair.
2: Miami Dolphins two a day. Yay! If there's anything you shouldn't shimmy over, it's Miami Dolphins two a day. I mean, this is a tough sell, but we're gonna try to do it. If we're gonna be honest here,
4: can we have fun with this?
2: Yes. Let me give one takeaway quickly.
4: Go for it.
2: Just in terms of the setup, here's what I do every day for two a days. I get the teams the day before, and I have a process in which I prep for this. I get the record the year before, any major changes in any storylines. Okay. And then I look at the two deep to make sure, okay, is there anything I'm missing here? So 7-10 a year ago, Jeff Hafley's the new head coach. Malik Willis is their new quarterback. Contract extension for Devin Achane, the running back. Then I looked at the two deep, and I'm just going to be real. I'm always honest with the audience. I didn't know who half these guys were. and I'm looking at this roster, and I'm like, I don't have a great feel for a lot of these players, and I need to do a better job of learning them. Although I'm not sure that they're going to be around much longer, some of these guys. So, CeCe, go ahead. Ask your question.
4: Listen, I'm not going to disrespect the players on the Dolphins roster because they're in the NFL. It's a lifelong dream for a lot of people. If you play in one NFL game, you've done something that 99% of the people in this country could never. That's it. After having our segment talking about the Miami Hurricanes. If we're looking at both rosters, Miami's roster and the Dolphins roster, the Hurricanes roster and the Dolphins roster, 4 years from now, which roster will have more NFL players? I don't know the answer to that.
2: How about this?
4: Miami has 100 players on their team. Over half of them are blue-chip players. They've got guys that are going to be...
3: The odds are with them as
4: well. That are going to be drafted in the first round. Like,
2: if you're doing a futures draft, you're drafting out the Kings.
4: Darian Mensah is going to be a first-round pick, right? Malachi Toney, whenever he comes out, is going to be a first-round pick. Like, you know that. So I'm just asking the question. 4 years from now, which roster has more NFL players on it? Like the teams that have constructed right now, which roster has more NFL players?
3: I don't know, but the fact that you're even asking this question just speaks to the bleakness, the despair that I think fans feel when they think of the Dolphins. Like it's. Do you think if they had a different quarterback situation that you would feel better about the team?
2: He can be decent.
4: Here's what I say. I think Malik Willis can actually be decent this year.
2: Yeah.
4: I do. I'm not casting aspersions on him. I just know that when you're putting a team together,
3: mm-hmm.
4: when you've got $100 million gap when it comes to the salary cap hit that Tua's taken up over the next two seasons, that's going to limit what you can do from a roster construction standpoint. Mm-hmm. So I just...
3: Okay.
4: Miami's in a tough spot.
3: I'm glad you clarified.
4: The Dolphins are in a tough place.
3: Yes, because the issue is not the quarterback. It is everything around and the
4: Correct.
3: Financial situation that they're in.
4: Correct.
2: Okay. So the issue is the past two decades. That's the issue. I moved to South Florida in 2003. Okay?
4: So you've never seen a playoff win.
2: Never seen a playoff win.
4: Never seen a playoff.
2: Think about that, Kmart. I moved to South Florida. I started working at ESPN West Palm when the station started in 2003. And I'm thinking, somebody from New York went to school at University of Wisconsin. I'm moving to the football capital. There's Fridays.
3: Yes.
2: The kids that you're watching on Fridays will play on Saturdays, who will play on Sundays.
4: And most of the time, the kids that you watch in South Florida on Fridays played in South Florida on Saturdays.
2: That's right. And then you would play at one of the... And by the way, that part... I was right.
3: Mm-hmm.
2: Then I go to a Canes game back in the day, and I'm like, geez, the Orange Bowl is kind of dumpy, and there's nobody here. That's changed now. But my perception, and then I'm thinking, all right, here we go. It's Sunday. It's the Miami Dolphins. Everyone says, football town. And they've been terrible since I was personally associated. Now, conversely, basketball has been unbelievable, pro and college for that matter, and in the state. It's been awful. So when you're saying... Oh, well, how are we looking at this team? We're looking at this team for two decades plus of just futility outside mm-hmm. of a thing here and outside of a Parcells slash
4: yeah.
2: Sperano, may he rest in peace, year here, a Wonsat year there. Like, they've been stinky. Saban couldn't even bring them out of the mud. So, yeah, I will say this.
4: Made him cry, literally.
2: Yeah, Jeff Hafley, the new head coach, does have one great opportunity in front of him. If they're remotely decent... He'll get Coach of the Year votes. If they're remotely decent.
4: So 7-8 win team?
2: He will get like a third or fourth place coach. Like, wow, can you believe what he did with that roster that most people haven't even heard any of the players?
3: Mm-hmm.
2: I'm not, again, like CeCe, I'm not trying to be insulting.
4: No.
2: Just saying we deal. Here's how football fans, for the most part, average everyday football fans know the sport. Can I draft the person on my fantasy team?
3: Mm-hmm.
2: Dolphins have a guy you can draft, an HN. But like. Where's the rest of that? Now, I think the young
4: They've
2: man...
4: They've got some young players on defense.
2: Bell, the wide receiver out of Louisville, was hurt.
4: Chris Bell, yeah.
2: He could be a sneaky good player. Everybody says he's
4: Sean
2: really
4: Robinson,
2: good.
4: The pass rusher from Penn State, like, his first step is stupid.
3: Okay, sounds like we're identifying some talent.
4: Then you got Jacob Rodriguez, the middle linebacker they got from Texas Tech. All reports, this guy's an animal.
2: Zach Thomas,
4: exactly. Sideline to sideline. See ball, hit ball. Hit the guy. So, like, they've got pieces... Malik Willis, we'll see what ends up happening with that. I think they can have a dynamic run game with Malik Willis and Devin Achane. I do. Caden Proctor, first-round pick from Alabama. So they've got players that they're going to try to build an identity around. I just don't know how much winning is going to be involved with what they're doing down there in Miami this year.
2: What an interesting turn of events. You suggested it to be a silly segment, and I just made it serious. Are we okay? We were way more serious than we anticipated.
3: We were
2: the Dolphins breakdown.
3: I'm
2: here.
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2: Are you saying this
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3: This show.
2: Oh.
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1: We are unsportsmanlike here on ESPN Radio. ESPNU, we are presented by Progressive Insurance, along with Chris Canty, Kimberly A. Martin, in for Smalls today. Evan Cohen with you, joining us now. He's a five-time Pro Bowler. He's a three-time All-Pro. You know him from the Panthers and the Jets. It is Ryan Khalil joining us here on Unsportsmanlike on ESPN Radio. And the reason he's joining us, now we could talk NFL, obviously, and football with him, but he's got a series out on YouTube that is so interesting on so many levels. And it's We Are Osos, and it's about your ownership group and you owning a Mexican football team. Tell everybody a little bit about this.
2: I couldn't stay away from the game, and we came out to L.A. after my time. It's funny you said they know me from the Panthers and the Jets. I don't think a lot of people remember me from the Jets. That was a very short
1: list. Well, technically, you were on
2: the career
1: Jets.
2: There, but I did get to play with my boy Sam Darnold, and we got to be close, and you know how those center quarterback bonds go, and obviously going back to the SC days. But finished my career in 2020 and came out to LA and got into film and television, started a production company with my longtime friend, Blake Griffin. And as you can imagine, we get pitched everything sports in the sun and not that we're opposed to it, but we just looking for the right story, something that we felt like sports played in the background. And, I was actually a couple years ago speaking at an event for the NFL and, got to hear all about Mexico and how important that market was to the NFL and just had no idea how many American football fans there were down in Mexico. And they've had a love affair for American football since the 1920s. They have college football down there. They play club. They play youth tackle football. So they love it. Mexicanos love American football. And I thought, well, you know, it's crazy that there's not their own league like the Canadian Football League or like our spring league here in the States. And they do. They have a league called the LFA. They're in their 10th season. And so we went down there. We wanted to see what kind of guys are playing in it. And it's national players, guys who love the game, who are playing after college. And then it's guys from the States who are, you know, spending time in their respective off seasons, just hoping to get another shot to maybe get in an NFL camp. And we just fell in love with the story. And I think for Blake and I, in a world where athletes, professional athletes, well, now college kids are making unrelatable amounts of money, there was just something romantic about these guys literally playing for the love of the game, not making a ton of money. They have jobs during the day. They're practicing at 9 p.m. at night. And we just wanted to tell their story. And while we were doing it, we were like, well, it'd be cool if we could own a team too. And talked to a bunch of buddies, Christian McCaffrey, George Kittle, Luke Kuechly, Greg Olsen, even my old coach Ron Rivera, and we all got excited about doing it together, and so we took over the team in Monterey and renamed them Osos Monterey.
1: Yeah, I just one other follow-up on this. This has – so right now it's a docu-series on YouTube. This has Disney series or movie written all over it for this reason. Okay, so Ryan just mentioned all these big-name athletes that own the team. But it's the practice is at 9:30. Do you know where the locker room is? It's the parking lot. They don't have a locker room. They change in the parking lot. And you're literally watching these insurance agents and bankers changing to play professional football in the parking lot at 9:30 at night. And all of the stories around that. I mean, it's one of these things that you're just like waiting for the Disney movie off of. That's how cool this is. Am I right in what I'm saying, how I'm describing this?
2: Yeah, it's amazing. Also reminding the guys that a bunch of successful professional athletes on the team, they would probably argue, well, yeah, you guys can fix that. Build us a locker room. What's
1: That's
2: going
1: true.
2: On? we're working on it. The business side of things, this is a new realm for us, and I think, you know, As a former player and as current players, I think you take for granted how complex and how difficult it is to run an entire organization. I mean, the football part of it is one thing, and that's the thing that is exciting and we feel like we could do in our sleep. But then having to deal with venues and marketing and, you know, player engagement and fan engagement, and, you know, coordinating with the rest of the league and figuring out how to sell merch. And, it's a lot. It's a lot of moving parts and, makes you appreciate all the, people that, work for our respective organizations and kept us going each and every week. And, also makes you feel bad for all the bougie things that we complained about as pro athletes too. Cause these guys are literally just absolutely playing their hearts out and not complaining about any of the circumstances.
3: I'm still going to complain about teams not paying for guys to have more than two pairs of socks, Ryan. That's just me.
2: Yeah, fair enough. That's totally fair.
3: But I do want to ask you about something Commissioner Roger Goodell said earlier this week. He said that he could absolutely see an NFL team outside of the United States. Based on the passion that you've seen for professional football down in Mexico, could that expansion happen in Mexico?
2: I think Mexico City probably be... or Monterrey, I think those would be, probably the, if I was a bet man, I would say, those would probably be the next spots for the NFL. I mean, it's just crazy. I mean, you've seen the Mexico City game when it was Cardinals and Niners, it was like a sea of red. And so it's pretty incredible. We had, Sam Darnold is not in this season. We shot the second season. This is our second season actually down there. And he came out this last season, and the amount of Seahawks fans that came out of nowhere just to come see him show up to the game was pretty incredible and special. And I think when most guys get out there, it's a little bit unexpected for them. But yeah, for me, if I had a bet, I would say probably Mexico would be the next stop.
4: Ryan, it's interesting that you talk about the excitement and the love of football in Mexico. I think, what would you tell current NFL players when they're asked to travel internationally? And, you know, they might see that as it's a fun opportunity, but they're thinking about the travel that comes with it and all the things. Your unique perspective, what would you tell them about the importance of expanding the game and the types of fans that exist beyond just the United States?
2: Yeah, it's hard. I think you're right. It's sort of two parts. I think the importance of the game, for sure, to continue to grow it, and it is becoming more, it's becoming more of an occasion for the NFL, and I think that's on purpose, obviously, that they're going to start having games more frequently around the world. And I think it's amazing. I think it's an amazing opportunity to grow the game. But I also understand from a player's standpoint, it's hard. It really is hard. I mean, it's hard to go from the East Coast to play the Seahawks on the West Coast. So to get into a complete different time zone, you know, people would always say, oh, it must be so cool to have played in the NFL to go to all the cities that you've been in. But, I mean, you really don't get to spend a lot of time in the places you go. I mean, you're flying out the day before. You're getting in that night. You might be able to go to a dinner, but for the most part, you have meetings. You're in the game the next day, and then you're going straight to the airport after that. So it's hard. It takes a toll on the body traveling like that. And, obviously, you know, football is such a demanding physical sport. So it's hard. I understand both sides, but now I'm a fan and I'm on the fan side and I say, suck it up. And that's why you
3: know
2: so much. So I don't want to hear you complain about going to Australia.
1: Ryan Khalil, 5-time Pro Bowler. He's got the show. We are also on YouTube right now about the amazing journey for he and his former teammates and friends, Christian McCaffrey, Sam Darnold, Luke Kuechly, Greg Olsen, George Kittle's in the next, Blake Griffin, et cetera. And, of course, they own this football team. They document it. Last thing here. We've had a... I'm sorry, Kimberly. You know where I'm going.
4: Ryan, I apologize for this question.
1: No, Ryan,
4: ahead of
1: first
4: time.
1: Of all, Ryan
4: because
1: looks...
4: Because you're not going to set it up right.
1: Ryan looks like he lost an insane amount of weight, which to
4: Ryan
1: his credit,
4: good,
1: he
4: yeah.
1: looks good. Former offense,
2: thank
1: and CeCe did
2: appreciate
1: also.
2: It.
1: I mean, you guys as linemen, offensive, defensive side, getting yourself healthy like this is amazing, both of you. So kudos to both of you. Big setup for this. Kimberly over here said she loves Mexican food.
4: But
1: doesn't like burritos,
4: I don't
1: enchiladas.
4: Eat enchiladas, and that's it. I just don't eat enchiladas or burritos.
1: Can you say, as someone that is heavily invested personally and professionally in Mexico, that you love Mexican food if you don't like burritos
4: There's
1: or enchiladas?
4: Food, right,
1: or quesadillas.
4: Ryan?
1: Or quesadillas. Or soft shell tacos.
4: Okay.
2: Yeah. Yeah, yes, I do. Yes, I think there's a wide variety of foods.
4: Thank
2: in,
4: you.
2: Where we are in Monterey, it's pretty eclectic food choices. Mexico City's amazing, but yeah, it's you're making yourself sound very American by saying all this.
4: Thank
2: stuff,
4: you, Ryan.
2: About the burritos and
4: thank you.
2: I mean, you might as well have said you don't like churros and you don't like Mexican food. That's
4: wow, exactly my point. Thank you.
2: I'm with you. I'm with you, Kimberly.
4: Thank you, Ryan. All right.
1: All right, well,
4: nothing
1: this was
4: more
1: fun.
4: For
1: this
4: me.
1: This was
4: that,
1: fun until
4: that,
1: it wasn't.
4: Make sure we clip that.
1: In all seriousness,
2: the fortune cookie was not from China, just so you know. I also want to tell you that one.
1: Wow. All right, well, season 3 may not happen now. That whole Disney movie I was talking about, I don't know. Ryan, great job, except for that, with this documentary and this series. I mean,
4: yeah,
1: and obviously
4: awesome.
1: Your investment into Mexico and these young professionals, obviously they are doing great things. Thanks so much for the time. We appreciate it.
2: Thank you. Appreciate you guys.
1: Ryan Fail, former All-Pro offensive lineman, 3-time All-Pro, 5-time Pro Bowler.
4: And Kmart supporter.
3: Man, he came off the top rope on us, didn't he?
1: Yeah, I didn't like that last part. Why did I ask that? That's on me.
4: All right.
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1: The most unsportsmanlike moment of the day.
2: That was terrible.
3: It was not a great look.
4: All right, time now for the unsportsmanlike moments of the day.
5: Wait a minute.
4: What?
6: Can I tell you this?
5: We just watched Kimberly panic in
6: this
5: that break.
6: Panic.
4: About what?
6: Because I hear, coming back, I'm like, I'm in this room by myself.
5: Nobody's here.
6: I'm more than happy to turn this into the Kmart hour, but there's a flow and a cadence to unsportsmanlike that I don't want to
5: the
6: rule.
5: Kmart hour? We have 10 minutes left.
7: A huge favor. Can you help me with my tie? It's a disaster. Does it look okay?
6: Yeah, you look fine.
7: I get annihilated. George Sedano, a very close friend of mine, Sedano and Cap, ESPN LA, and ESPN NBA reporter, play-by-play guy as well, constantly finds the need to text me during first take, your tie is awful.
6: Because you're a little, like, nervous pervert. You're just like, is my tie okay? You know, like that.
7: It's like Purvis Ellison reference?
6: It's like,
7: never
6: relax.
7: Nervous Purvis?
6: Like, just relax.
7: Purvis Ellison,
6: relax.
7: What? Number
6: you
7: one
6: look
7: pick
6: great.
7: In the...
6: Going on first take, you're going to crush it. You're going to come with the takes, all the things.
7: The 89 draft, Purvis Ellison?
6: Do we have moments of the day or what?
7: But was what draft was Purvis Ellison number one? I think 89.
6: How do you hear the music?
7: Yeah, no, I just made a reference. What?
5: 89.
7: Okay, I was right.
6: Again, how do you...
7: Oh. Anyway, all right, so unsportsmanlike moments of the day.
6: Mm-hmm.
7: So tarps off has become a big thing in terms of fans in baseball. The Cardinals started this whole thing. And the Pirates did an interesting version of this, Kmart.
6: Okay.
7: The tarps off meaning the guys take their shirts off in the outfield to celebrate. The Pirates did it in the shape of a P for Pittsburgh or Pirates like they have on the hat.
6: I like it.
7: That's pretty well coordinated, right? We have to give them credit for that.
6: Yes, because you always see people shirtless, but they try to write letters on their...
7: And they go the
6: and they're
7: way.
6: In the wrong order.
7: That's so funny.
6: This is incredible. Listen, I need to get to a Pirates game for sure. Great, great ballpark.
7: Everyone great says that's the best baseball park.
6: I know.
7: I've never been there.
6: Pirates.
7: I've never been to PNC Park. Pat, have you been? You've been to a lot of baseball.
5: Not for a baseball game, but I've been inside it when it was empty. During the NFL draft, actually.
7: What did you do? Oh, was that the golf thing?
5: No, you could, like, walk through the outfield to get to the NFL, to their football stadium. So, like, the whole outfield was open. They had bars open. You could just, like, kind of sit and hang out. It was cool.
6: Cool.
7: All right. Going to games. You go to games as a reporter.
6: I do.
7: Every single Sunday. And you probably haven't been to an NFL game as a fan in God knows how long. Just like you and your friends going to an NFL game as a fan. It's probably been a long time, right?
6: Oh, yeah.
7: So you probably haven't thought about, like, all right, if my friend and I go to a game, what's my getup? What am I wearing to the game? Because you're not wearing any affiliated gear because you're a reporter, et cetera, et cetera. Are you just wearing a regular hoodie, jacket, whatever? Would you ever consider this? Because a Bills fan was filmed going into a preseason game in a full Josh Allen uniform with pads and a helmet and cleats.
6: The best part about this video is people retweeting it saying Josh Allen better not have a bad game or else this is gonna get some run. I would never dress in full helmet and pants. Fandom. I don't care enough about anything to do that. But
7: you love the Knicks.
6: I would not be wearing an entire Josh Hart like uniform
7: with the high tops.
6: Yeah, and, you know, cornrows and a bandana. Like, I'm not doing all that. That's weird.
7: Pat, would you ever do some of that?
5: No, absolutely not.
7: But you'd rock a jersey going to a game, right?
5: No. I think grown men wearing jerseys is ridiculous.
7: Go ahead, Kmart. Kmart somehow just broke down in laughter. Well, I don't even know what you're laughing about.
6: Because it just is, of course he hates it.
5: What?
6: Of course he hates jerseys on grown men. It's just... What in Pat's United States of America, you cannot do anything.
5: What do you need a jersey for? You're an adult. Let the kids wear the jersey.
7: Is there an age?
5: Like 13?
6: No.
5: What?
6: Wear a jersey, man. Who cares?
5: Me?
6: No. Am I going to date somebody who's wearing a jersey? No.
5: What?
6: But I don't mind. I don't mind if other people do.
7: You and Pat were going to date as a result of
6: this. Well, no one thought that.
7: We're not even sure if you talked after today. Forget date. I don't even think it'll be like, hey, I'm available for tomorrow's show.
6: I'm just saying, I can't imagine walking arm in arm with a guy wearing a jersey.
5: You were just the jersey defender, eh?
7: Yeah, what are you talking about?
6: I support...
5: Wear jerseys all
6: I
5: you want, except around me.
6: I support men wanting to wear jerseys. I don't have to date them, but I support their right to
7: wear
6: jerseys.
7: Okay, wait a second. I have no interest in getting in personal life, so we're going to do hypotheticals here.
6: Yes.
7: Hypothetical. There's a person, you're like, this guy is phenomenal.
6: Yeah?
7: I think this guy is salt of the earth. He treats me well. He supports me.
6: Yeah.
7: He loves me. All this kind of stuff.
6: Yeah.
7: My mom loves him as
6: mm-hmm.
7: much as almost she loves me. Anyway.
6: Yeah.
5: You can't stop dressing like Josh Allen,
7: no,
5: though.
7: No, hold on. We're not there yet. No, that's it. The guy says to you, Kmart, I want to take you to the garden tonight.
6: Uh-huh.
7: I have tickets to the ring ceremony night. Oh, my God. You get to go to ring ceremony at Madison Square Garden.
6: He
7: comes and picks you up.
6: Pick you up.
7: You up.
6: Mm-hmm.
7: Full-fledged Brunson gear.
6: And his hair's in little braids.
7: Like tank top, no jersey, no shirt underneath.
6: Oh, no shirt.
7: Knicks shorts. High top and like tapes up his thumb because Jalen Brunson has that thumb thing and he's wearing the sleeve. Your mom loves this guy. You love this guy. You've introduced him to all of your friends. Is it over?
6: No, it's not over till after I go to the ring ceremony and
7: then
6: I ditch him there.
7: Oh
6: yes.
7: My God.
6: Yes.
7: So you take advantage of the ring ceremony.
6: Yes.
7: And then he's done.
6: Yes.
7: Because of his getup.
6: Oh, sweetheart, we cannot be walking around in public. That is.
7: You can't even look at the Josh Allen fan without breaking down laughter of the helmet and everything.
6: It's the walk that gets me. It's not the walk, though, because
7: you just said you would dump the guy upon arrival.
6: Well, why I laugh at this guy? It's the walk that makes it funny. But it looks like he's in diaper on.
5: He looks like he's in pain.
6: Right. That's what makes it funny. But no, I'm totally dumping Jalen Brunson, a
7: wannabe guy.
6: Like, come on, I can't walk around with that, please. But for the ring ceremony, I could suck it up.
5: But every other person in the stadium, you'd be fine with.
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6: 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I don't break up with him, but I say you can never wear that ever again.
7: Goal is up next. 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

0: on ESPN Radio, the ESPN app, Sirius XM Channel 80. 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Mike Golas Jr., Mike Golas Sr. You guys can get in touch with us, 888-STAY-ESPN. That's 888-729-3776. And it's a busy day around here. Baxter Holmes going to stop by as we have got rich people mess proliferating the National Basketball Association. Kevin Clark going to stop by hour number two as we continue to roll along our NFL training camp two-a-days. Stop by Atlanta and Miami. The college football AP polls come out, and I'll already give people a taste of this off top. I am dead so sick and tired of the people that have made it their mission in life. And I shouldn't say the people, the idea that the AP poll is this scourge on college sports and that ranking teams in the preseason is this terrible thing that we do that has these lasting effects during the year. Give me a break. The thing that's got the real issue for college sports is going to be all these teams inside these major conferences not wanting to play each other during the regular season because they don't have to make the college playoff. That's going to make life hard for everyone. So you can see I'm already gassed up about this as we got our first crack at the AP poll yesterday. How's your morning going?
1: Wow, you really are.
0: Yeah, it's ridiculous.
1: Mean, you know what? Have a cup of iced coffee that's, you know, decaf. They have decaf. I imagine they have decaf iced coffee. I don't drink iced coffee.
0: Really sputtering out of the gate on that one. And yeah. Yes, they make decaf iced coffee.
1: Okay.
0: No, your boy doesn't drink it.
1: No, fully caffeinated,
0: ready to rock.
1: You obviously don't. Listen, the fight about the preseason poll is ridiculous because people are going to try and rank them anyway. You're still going to have shows that try and put it in some perspective, even if there isn't a coach's poll or an AP ranking. So I agree with you there. You know, the thing that will have an effect is teams that are playing easy games out of the gate because they're playing nine conference games.
0: Which we will get to here. I'll slow my roll a little bit right now. I got excited. I'm trying to work out the muscles again that we're going to need to argue about all this stuff in November. NFL teams, college teams, they go through training camp to get ready for their season because you want to be in shape, peaking to play your best ball in November and December. We want to be able to be our best sports talk radio hacks in November and December when it's time to talk about the NFL playoff push, when it's time to talk about the college football playoff committee's rankings.
1: Yeah, I would agree. There's time for that. Why don't we talk about rich people problems?
0: Woo! Let me tell you what. And there are a boatload of them here. Rich mess never goes out of style. My friend Charlotte Wilder is often fond of reminding people that sports is just gossip for folks that aren't ready to read it in the tabloids like some of us are. And so why don't we get to it? Because no matter where you are, you can always listen to the Golics on the ESPN app or Sirius XM Channel 80. Let's get to the opening drive.
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0: Ooh, buddy. Let's get messy right now. And it all takes place in Los Angeles. Surprise, surprise. A town where tabloid news is all the rage in general with celebrities, has produced some juicy stuff in the NBA. So, let's start with the Los Angeles Lakers. Because this one, I feel like, comparatively, if you're a fan of the sport, unless you're a fan of the Lakers, doesn't have a huge effect on the way you're going to live life.
1: Right.
0: It's just messy and fun to be reminded that rich people have family drama just like all the rest of us. Except theirs makes you about $500 million when things go apparently wrong for you, which is great. So, last time on Dragon Ball Z, for anyone that doesn't remember, the Los Angeles Lakers, they sell the majority stake to Mark Walter. Everything is good here. Jeannie Buss continues to stay on as the controlling governor of that because the Buss kids still own their 15 to 17%, whatever it is of the franchise. And then Jeannie, as that happens, basically fires all her siblings. So all is not well in Buss land there. We fast forward. Mark Walter going through a federal investigation. Things not going well for him. Appears to need some cash. Starts selling off some of the sports properties that he owns, including the Los Angeles Lakers that he owned for all of about 9 months.
1: Yes.
0: He sells that to Josh Kushner and Bob Iger. What happens then is there's something called a tag-along provision, which allows the Buss children to come back to the table. They're all in the trust together. They all control this money together to say, hey, we can sell along with what's going on with this sale and collect even more money since the valuation went up again. $10 billion sale becomes a $12.5 billion sale, and away we go. And the five other siblings come in and say, we're going to vote to overrule Jeannie Buss. We're going to sell our family share. We're finally going to get out of the Lakers business, where Jeannie was supposed to continue on as the principal governor until 2030. Jeannie, with the ultimate, not so fast, my friends, points directly to a 2017 lawsuit that says this sale can't go through unless Jeannie, Joey, and your girl Jeannie say that it can happen. And so now, Dad, we have a standoff. Baxter Holmes can come on and help us explain some more of this in addition to the Clipper stuff we'll get to. He wrote a great article on the Buss family sale for the Walter the first time around. But this seems like it is going to get litigious amongst a group of siblings who all made a ton of money off the sale last time. Each of them pocketed about $500 million from the family business started by their father, Dr. Buss. And now it seems that while everyone else maybe wants to get out and stick it to Jeannie along the way because it doesn't seem like the siblings have got along very well, Jeannie is holding on to that last bit of power and ownership in the Buss family dynasty for the Los Angeles Lakers. Do I have that right?
1: Yeah, because Jeannie wants to stay as the governor of the team, which, again, Mark Walter said she could. And Bob Iger said that she could until 2030 unless things change. Well, what's going to change? They own 17, the Buss kids own 17.5% of the Lakers. You need to have at least 15% ownership to actually be in power, for Jeannie Buss to be in power. She needs 15%. So she didn't want to sell. She wants to stay in power of the Lakers, and the rest of the kids are like, we're done with this. As you said, they each made about $500 million on the sale. They stand, numbers-wise, it's at a $12.5 billion valuation. They have 17.5%, blah, blah, blah. It means they each would pocket about $364 million, a nice chunk of change. Again, rich people problems going on here. But listen, we've seen a crack in the Buss sibling three-ring circus already, and it is going to continue. So Jeannie Buss, again, is to keep this in the simplest terms possible for those who care about it. I mean, you wonder if Laker fans even care. But listen, the Busses have owned this since, what, 79,
0: yes.
1: I believe? And they paid $67 million for it, did the Buss family. So they return on investment was pretty good. They've had a bunch of Hall of Famers, a bunch of NBA championships. The Buss family is as synonymous with a professional sports team as some of the biggest names of ownerships in other sports as well. And this would have them effectively completely out of it if they sell. And it seems like the five of the siblings are like, we're ready to be done. And Jeannie, as you mentioned, is the holdover. I quite honestly, this is for sports fans and Lakers fans. Do you care? Well, do you care who runs your team?
0: I think there is a fascination with all this in the same way that gets people to watch shows like Succession. Like, that's the easy comp for so many people.
1: Yeah.
0: Is
1: yeah.
0: A rich family who is going about their business in a way that's fun to ogle at, because every family's got mess. Like, you look under the rock on any family's business, and you're going to find some stuff. This just happens to spill over, and in some cases affect the governance of the team. Because with the Lakers, what's always been talked about here? You know, I heard Evan Cohen reiterated this morning on Sportsman, like, the Lakers as a mom-and-pop shop. The idea that this has been the family business for the Busses. Like, before they pocketed that money in the Mark Walter sale, they were just being paid out of the business. Like, this was their source of income. This was the thing that, it wasn't like, oh, we started a hedge fund and now we can come in and buy, you know, insert blank team here. So it was a different operation. And at times, because of that, it felt like the team was run in a way that held them back in terms of being competitive, especially in the era since Dr. Buss was no longer the owner himself and it was Jeannie. And you know, you still were able to get stars because it's Los Angeles, because the franchise has all the glamour and appeal based on the stars that help build it up and make it great. But now it will be interesting, and I think the reason Lakers fans might care about this, just because you're already in a time of transition, right?
1: Yeah.
0: Where who's going to be making the decisions for my team at a time where We have turned the page from LeBron James. We are handing the ball over officially to Luka Doncic and making this his team. And going forward, what are we going to do with Luka Doncic as that commodity, both now and how you use that and the other resources at your disposal to set that up for the future? So I think that becomes the lasting effect for the Lakers outside of just kind of peering over to watch someone else be messy in public the way they are right now. I think the far more impactful story that we're going to talk about in Los Angeles, though, is probably what's going on with the Clippers still, yes?
1: Yes.
0: It's the Golics here on ESPN Radio. Mike Golic Jr., Mike Golic Sr., Baxter Holmes, ESPN NBA reporter, who was a part of the article and the reporting around this Clippers situation, going to join us in about 10 minutes here on the show. But essentially, Baxter Holmes, alongside Don Van Natta and Ramona Shelburne, reported that the NBA found no evidence that Clippers owner Steve Ballmer funneled money to Kawhi Leonard in order to circumvent the salary cap. Again, according to that ESPN report, remember Pablo Torre, and Pablo Torre finds

0: results in this matter will be made clear when the investigation concludes. So, Deb, what was your biggest takeaway from this latest version of the saga surrounding whether or not Steve Ballmer violated NBA rules in getting Kawhi Leonard money over the salary cap?
1: That the Clippers may get away with one, right? I mean, this is akin, in simple terms, before there was NIL in college sports. It was basically handing the player a bag of money under the table for a fake job to basically watch a plant grow, right? And we'll give you $100,000, which was illegal because college players weren't allowed to get paid. This, if the league finds there's no association between the Clippers and Aspirations or the Clippers and Daktronics, which has come out basically and through the findings, had a deal with Kawhi, and Kawhi is basically doing nothing. This is basically Kawhi doing nothing, getting paid, but the school, or in this case, the team, is not seen to have had a relationship in it. So there's nothing wrong with it, right? I mean, this is pro sports. If a guy wants to go out and get a deal to sit there and watch a plant grow and get paid $100 million, he can do that as long as the team's not involved, because that would be circumventing the cap. It's hard for me to believe that Aspirations of Daktronics just came up with deals for Kawhi Leonard to pay him tens of millions of dollars to do nothing without the Clippers being involved in this.
0: Yes, and that becomes the really difficult part to prove, to your point, because
1: yes,
0: if you can't show the direct line of Steve Ballmer's money to this, and if you've forgotten already in the porting, which I can understand because this has been a long saga, Steve Ballmer had invested his own money into Aspiration at the beginning of that relationship with the Clippers, where they were one of the jersey sponsors for that team. And that dollar amount was more than the dollar amount that Kawhi Leonard received from them, so people wondered about the nature of it there. If you can't prove that portion of it, then, Dad, you're right. The gray area becomes a lot more substantial, where it's, what is the penalty for an introduction? People have claimed that it's not illegal to introduce Kawhi Leonard to a yep. potential sponsor, but if he is not doing any work, if he's not being compensated for this, you're right. College athletics really is the best comp. They have a college sports commission that's supposed to assess the validity of deals, where if a player is being paid well over market value to not actually go do anything, they're supposed to raise the red flag. And in theory, the same rules would apply here of, hey, it's not illegal to be introduced to a partner that you're going to do legitimate business with. But I'd imagine introducing him to a partner that you're going to do nothing for would probably still constitute some sort of issue, because, again, this one is about competitive fairness and competitive balance. In a league that doesn't have a salary cap but has a second apron and certainly has limits on what you can pay your star players, this idea that now you're going to be able to go over that becomes really interesting and problematic. The key part of this is, and Pablo Torre pointed this out yesterday, they're talking about a negotiation on a punishment right now that would in theory be between the NBA and Steve Ballmer, the owner of the Clippers, the person who is under the scrutiny of all this, and how morally justified that feels, or right that feels, in this process where you're being a part of potentially negotiating your own punishment in a situation where, remember, we always talk about commissioners, all these people, they work for the owners. And we don't know if this is going on in other places. How incentivized are other owners to push for punishment if they believe, hey, this might lead to people looking more into my things
1: right.
0: in a way that doesn't go on? So, again, I do think it's noteworthy, though, because you're right. The reading of this article sounds like, oh, they're going to get away with it. An NBA spokesperson coming out not specifying which parts of the reporting they believe contain numerous and significant inaccuracies, but one would reason to believe they're trying to hold out and say, no, we're still going to do something here. That's the part that I'm interested in, because it could have been easy for the NBA to go along with this reporting, not release a statement, and then come to the conclusion that you had there. And I think most people would have probably started to go on about their business, the NFL is getting started, all that stuff. And instead, the NBA made a point of doing this, so I do wonder if they've got something left up their sleeve.
1: Yeah, we'll see. I mean, we'll see. And will it be a slap on the wrist, or will it be much more a much tougher disciplinary action? Time will tell.
0: 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We will continue to find the answers to that coming up next with Baxter Holmes, who helped report on this case. 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
1: Shohei Ohtani knows a thing or two about that. 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
1: From all of us at the Las Vegas Sports Network, congrats to the Paseo Verde Little League team from Henderson as they'll be representing the Mountain Region in Williamsport in this year's Little League World Series. All the Little League fun starts on August 19th from Pennsylvania.

0: No evidence that Steve Ballmer funneled money through sponsors to pay Kawhi Leonard in order to circumvent the salary cap.
1: Some people have read this story as there's sort of an exoneration happening. No, this is a negotiation between the Clippers attorneys right now and the league.

0: It is the Golich here on ESPN Radio, at the Golich on all social media. Steve Ballmer and the Clippers, been under the microscope for the last year. Are they almost out on the other side? We'll find out. ESPN senior writer Baxter Holmes, kind enough to join us now. He, along with Don Van Natta, Ramona Shelburne, part of the reporting yesterday that, again, as you heard in the intro, says the NBA has no evidence that Ballmer funneled money to Kawhi Leonard via sponsor. Baxter, good morning. We appreciate you giving us some time today. So let's start there. As you look at and assess the situation now with your guys' report that they have no proof of that, but are looking into the issue of the Clippers introducing Kawhi to sponsors, how likely are we looking at an actual punishment here coming down for the Clippers based on what you guys know now?
1: Well, it's going to come down to the talks between all sides on this, and whether the Clippers are willing to accept any of the findings or any proposed punishment from the league, and then what that's based on. And I want to state here, I know this might sound like a kind of a weird process, or why are they even talking about this? Why can't the NBA just hand down a punishment? And it's because this is cap circumvention, and therefore it falls under the collective bargaining agreement, and there's a particular process that it has to follow there that's not very intuitive. And Adam Silver is not the judge, jury, and executioner in this matter. The different parties had to come to the table and kind of agree on what the outcome is, or it heads to arbitration, where a neutral person is going to look at everything. There'll be a hearing potentially. There'll be new witness testimony, you know, discovery documents, things like that. And then that person would make the decision. And after that could Adam Silver then issue any kind of punishment. But as we stand here today, I would say that we're kind of in an impasse. The Clippers are refusing to accept any kind of finding related to cap circumvention or any punishment associated there with that. And the league is looking at introductions, which some sources have told us, if you're going to build a cap circumvention case and you're just focusing on the introductions, that likely is not going to be enough to survive an arbitration case.
0: So that's what I was going to ask. Let's just buy the Clippers' reasoning, which I don't know if a lot of people do, and say they just introduced Kawhi Leonard to these companies. And what these companies did with Kawhi Leonard, they have no idea. Is introduction going to end up, maybe not now, but maybe in the future, going to be a disciplinary reasoning to do something down the road?
1: It's a great question, one that I posed to several people. And what people, particularly close to the players' union, but not only the players' union, but others have said to us, is that if there is any kind of effort to basically police or impact policies regarding players' opportunities to make money, and introductions, I should note here, it is something that the league in its best practices presentation to teams that it encourages. It's a common practice around the league. I heard from people yesterday reaffirming that. But if the league were to try to use this as a kind of referendum or a way to reform policies around introductions, you could expect that the union, amongst others, would push back hard on that. I mean, as kind of the saying goes, if there's anything that impacts people's ability to earn money, in this case, and NBA players, that's going to cause a fight, shall we say? So I would just say that is a very hot button issue. The idea of like trying to police introductions or make that a thing that teams have to be more mindful of or something like that. It's going to be a hot button issue if the league chooses to go after that.
0: ESPN senior writer Baxter Holmes, kind enough to join us. Again, part of the reporting that the NBA has no evidence that Steve Ballmer funneled money to Kawhi Leonard. The NBA, for what it's worth, spokesperson came out yesterday and it sort of vaguely refuted some of the, you know, called significant and numerous inaccuracies in the reporting that you guys did. Do you have any idea what the NBA's dispute with the way that you guys have reported the situation is?
1: I can't speak to that. We reached out to the NBA for comment several times all throughout our reporting. We stand by our reporting.
0: So do we think that other owners, and I haven't heard, obviously they're not going to comment on this, but that other owners maybe are keeping quiet about this, or if they are, because this is more a practice done around the league than not?
1: I think that other teams, other owners, like policies around, you know, I think that they're, well, first of all, there's an NBA Board of Governors meeting in September. And so behind the scenes, there's, I think that's kind of an inflection point where we might, we'll have a better understanding. I think, you know, there might not be a ton more clarity, but I think we'll have a better understanding of where things are at this moment after the mid-September meeting. I think that other owners, you know, they want to see how things play out. There's, look, Steve Ballmer is certainly looked at, I would say, amongst some owners in a certain way because his vast wealth is so much bigger than everybody else's. I mean, it's really hard to quantify in some ways, but there's been a lot of attention on this case. Adam Silver works for the owners, but he has also forecast throughout this entire, you know, ever since this investigation began, that they are going to look at the evidence. They're going to follow the facts where they lead them. You know, he said previously, and we mentioned it in our story, that like if there was the kind of just the appearance of impropriety, but not actual evidence of it, that he would be reluctant to act. And so, you know, look, the talks between the league and the Clippers are ongoing. And it's all the more complicated because there's a trade hanging in the balance involving Kawhi Leonard.
0: Yeah. Oh, by the way, waiting to see if he can head on back to Toronto, where he won a championship not too long ago. Certainly a fascinating and impactful situation in a lot of ways that bears monitoring. Baxter, while we had you here, also wanted to touch briefly on the Lakers just because, and if people, you know, hadn't read it or needed a refresher, back in January of this year, you wrote a piece on the Buss family in the wake of the sale to then Mark Walter. Obviously, Mark Walter going through his own, you know, bouts of interesting times right now that's led to the sale of the team to Josh Kushner and Bob Iger, and that's brought the Buss family back into the spotlight here. It, based on the story you did, the reporting you've done around that situation, does this all seem to be just the Buss sibling infighting working its way into the mechanics of a sale right now?
1: I think that's a fair way to put it. I certainly was on a lot of calls yesterday with sources close to the matter, and you know, one of the things that somebody brought up was like it always had to end this way. In terms of them trying to sell the final 17.8% of the Buss family trust. There's been fighting for years. There's been fighting, particularly ever since Dr. Jerry Buss died, you know, in 2013. And it's only escalated. It's been a constant power struggle in some ways. Right now we have a situation where five of the six siblings want to sell the final 17.8% of the trust. Cheney is holding out, and you know, at the end of the day, the lawyers are going to do well, as they often do in these matters. I can't sit here and tell you which direction it's going to head. I can only say that this is, it feels fitting. It feels fitting.
0: That's probably as well as anyone is going to put it in a very complicated situation. Baxter, appreciate it so much. Thanks for all the work, and thanks for some time this morning.
1: Thanks for having me, gentlemen. I appreciate it.
0: All right, so again, there we go. The Buss family was always going to end this way, and for Kawhi Leonard, Steve Ballmer, and the Clippers, this really becomes a situation that right now is a negotiation. And based on the way Baxter framed that, which I think is important, this idea that if they can't agree on something, it goes to arbitration, I think really incentivizes the Clippers to try and find some resolution to this beforehand, because I don't know if arbitration and an independent look at this is going to be their friend.
2: I wonder if they do negotiate a punishment, what the Clippers will admit they did wrong.
0: Sure.
2: Will it just be the introduction? Because obviously if they feel money was funneled, that is going to have an unbelievable, well, should have an unbelievable impact. But will this lead to, hey, just an introduction can be a bad thing? Because if they negotiate a punishment, that means the Clippers are admitting some guilt to something.
0: Yes. So I think that becomes the major question going forward is, are they willing to admit something in the name of getting out of this before independent eyes start getting involved? Or do they and Steve Ballmer really believe so stridently that they are correct, that they'd be willing to go that extra mile? We'll find out. We're going to go to training camp, though. 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
4: This is Mark Red Mundy covering the Falcons. The big story is, of course, the quarterback position. Tua Tagovailoa is the new face in Atlanta. They signed him to a one-year, $1.3 million deal after his release from the Dolphins. He is trying to hold off Michael Penix Jr. to win the starting quarterback role. Penix, of course, is still working his way back from ACL surgery last November. He is not yet cleared for 11-on-11 team sessions and practice. Until then, it seems like it is Tua's job, and it still might be a few weeks, Penix said, until he's cleared. But when he comes back, the competition will begin in earnest, and it'll be interesting to see who wins for week one.
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0: Two-A-Days here on ESPN Radio. Mike Golic Jr., Mike Golic Sr. The Atlanta Falcons, it's sort of like the Wario of the Pittsburgh Steelers, where no matter what Mike Tomlin did, they were always slightly above average. For the Atlanta Falcons, it seems to be the opposite. They're the ones slightly below the waterline in so much of this. And centering on quarterback is the right place to start. We'll get to Kevin Stefanski, who takes over as the head coach. Jeff Ulbrich stays on as the coordinator. Tommy Reese, the play caller. But who's going to be under center is the biggest question that faces this team. It seems like Tua is going to start the season, so I don't want to ask that question based on the Penix injury timeline. My question to you, Dad, for Michael Penix Jr., coming off his fifth season-ending injury in 8 years of his football-playing career, who do you think between these two quarterbacks winds up playing more games, Tua Tagovailoa or Michael Penix Jr.? And you can factor injury, who you think is better, who you think provides the higher ceiling, all into how you go about that.
2: You know, I was very high on Michael Penix coming out of college, knowing, though, he did have a history of injuries, major injuries, in college, and now certainly one in the NFL. And I agree. I think Tua will start the season. Understand, if Penix is out a couple more weeks, it's a brand-new offense they're learning with Kevin Stefanski, so he would really be behind as far as teamwork and playing in preseason. So I do think Tua will start. I think Penix will play more. I like Penix more than Tua. But I have to say, I think they 8 years in a row, they've gone without making the playoffs. And as you mentioned, they've kind of been under that Mendoza line and may pick higher in the draft. Though, if they're right around 500, so maybe not. Will they be in search of a quarterback? You have two big names that you have. The Tua is kind of under the Kyler Murray deal where they have to pay him low, and he's getting all the dead money from Miami, so that's not costing him a lot, and Penix is still on a rookie pay scale. So the quarterback position isn't costing them a lot. If you're asking me to pick one, I would pick Penix still, but I think there is a 50-50 shot they would go in a different direction because they'll have to make a decision on Penix. And this is, we talk about the move that colleges make with the portal, teams changing 30, 40, 50 players. I think Atlanta may have moved and the most players bringing in and coming out. Russell Baxter, my good friend, when we were at ESPN together years ago, does great, great research, puts out a comings and goings throughout the off season. And I stopped bringing it up at one point because it had a lot of information. There are 20 players that left Atlanta, and they brought in 18 more players. So, I mean, there is a serious overhaul, and you see that obviously with a new coach. But this seemed to be more than usual, so they are really starting over with brand new talent as well, outside of Bijan Robinson, Drake London, and Kyle Pitts.
0: Well, that's the thing. I think that hits the defense a lot harder, which is ironic because that's the side of the ball you thought you would want to draft on the success of last year. There's a reason you kept Ulbrich as your defensive coordinator to try and manufacture some of that continuity. Offensively, you can see it all there. We've talked about the cavalcade of first-rounders. Bijan Robinson is the best running back in the league. Drake London is one of the better wide receivers in the league. Kyle Pitts, the will-he-won't-he fantasy questions year after year, gave way to a new contract. You bring Austin Hooper in, who's familiar with what Stefanski does, and you can see the way the offense could take shape. I mean, an offense with those tools and with Bill freaking Callahan coaching the offensive line that's had good players, you say, well, why shouldn't this work? Then you look at the quarterback situation and understand why. Defensively, it's not just some guys that left either. David Onyemata, gone. Leonard Floyd, who I thought was integral in helping get those young rookie pass rushers acclimated. Arnold Ebikide, Caden Ellis, D. Alford, all gone on that group. And then, oh, by the way, you lose Jalen Walker, your rookie first-round draft, or your second-year first-round draft pick, to an ACL injury. He's done. Leonard Floyd, your other first-round draft pick, who had 10.5 sacks last year, suspended for the first 8 games due to off-the-field issues. Leonard Floyd gone. James Pierce suspended 8 games for the Atlanta Falcons. So you're talking about a defense that went from 30th in adjusted sack rate in 2024 to second in the league in that last year, losing basically all the firepower that it had up front. So we talked about the NFC South as a division that is hyper-competitive because all the teams are bunched so close together. Barring a miracle at the quarterback position, I find it really hard to believe this Falcons team is going to be one of the teams trying to vie for a playoff spot in this division. What do you think?
2: Yeah, I mean, they were one of the three teams at 8-9 last year, where New Orleans was 6-11. I see New Orleans passing Atlanta, and I agree about the quarterback position obviously needs to be solidified. And quite honestly, with either quarterback, as I said, Atlanta Falcon players, coaches, and fans are all holding their breath every time they're back in the pocket for as fragile as these two quarterbacks can be. But the defensive side, you're right, 57 sacks last year. 57. They could get after the quarterback, and that has really, really taken a hit. So, yeah, I do worry that they will regress. And the issue to me is going to be if they regress and they are picking higher, the big question is going to be, are they going to take a quarterback? Will they be done? Tua's on the one-year contract. Michael Penix still in the third year of a rookie deal. They're going to have to decide what they're going to want to do with him in the next year or two. Will they basically scrap that position and start over?
0: Oh, hey, listen, I think that's why if Penix is healthy, he should play because you need the answer to that, kind of similar to the Cleveland Browns situation with Shador. Yep. And then, if it doesn't go well this year and you're within range for a good quarterback, I think you burn it all down and you have to start over. If you're Kevin Stefanski and company, you owe it to yourselves to have the ability to author your own future, especially after what Kevin Stefanski went through with that entire situation and Deshaun Watson in Cleveland. According to Adam Schefter, they did sign outside linebackers at Arius Smith this morning to a one-year deal. So trying to address that lack of depth now along the pass rushing front for a team that was defined by it last year. So if you can beat your preseason win total, which seems pretty low, great. I don't think this is a playoff team. I would struggle to see that picture coming into shape unless the quarterback situation all of a sudden goes completely different than we expected to right now based on what we're seeing. So we'll get to training camp with the Miami Dolphins here in hour number two. But coming up next, are we headed to the inevitable, an NFL franchise making their home outside of the United States? The commissioner seems to think so. We'll get to that next here on the Golics.
5: Coming up on the Wednesday edition of Unsportsmanlike with Evan Cole, Michelle's mom, and me, Chris Caney. The Buffalo Bills and Josh Allen are still searching for a Super Bowl appearance. I'll tell you if this is the year that they finally break through. 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
15: This week's Finley Cadillac Henderson Player Performance of the Week is from Major League Baseball, courtesy of Joshua Baez of the St. Louis Cardinals. Baez is one of the Cardinals' top prospects, and he made his Major League debut on Saturday, August 15th, a day he will never forget. This will be the day he became the first player in Major League Baseball history to hit 3 home runs in his MLB debut, and he did it in his first 3 at-bats. And the first homer came on the first pitch. Baez is the eighth player in baseball's modern era since 1900 to hit multiple homers in his regular season MLB debut, and the third this season. The Cardinals, who normally are a very competitive team, have had a very underwhelming season, hovering around 500. But on this Saturday, August 15th, it was all about the debut of Joshua Baez that did not disappoint.
14: That was a Finley Cadillac Player Performance of the Week, brought to you by Finley Cadillac Henderson.
16: Gambler's Bonus hits again. On June 14th, Betty hit four fours, clearing her Gambler's Bonus four-of-a-kind bingo card for over $11,000. Betty hit big, and so can you with Gambler's Bonus. It's why you play the game.
17: What did they just say?
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17: Hit us up on the Bay Law text line, 702-364-1100. 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Winning is not an accident.

0: this news and drama in the NBA, no surprise that Roger Goodell put his hand up and said, get your passports ready, because we might be doing NFL teams abroad. It's the Golic here on ESPN Radio. 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Mike Golic Jr., Mike Golic Sr. We'll get to that in a second, but Pete Crow Armstrong appears to just be on one this season. Last night, 4-for-5, 2 homers, 3 RBIs, first career walk-off home run in the 10th. He's the first player with a leadoff homer and a walk-off homer in the same game since 2010. The first Cubs player in history with a leadoff and walk-off in the same game since 1876. And the first player in Cubs history now with back-to-back 30-30 seasons. And the first in Cubs history with multiple 30 home run seasons under the age of 25. I just checked the odds on DraftKings Sportsbook. He has now briefly overtaken Shohei Ohtani again for the NL MVP odds. As it seems like, unless Shohei comes back and starts pitching, which then probably tips the scale a little hard, PCA's got a real chance to pry that NL MVP out of the guy that we just assumed would continue winning them as long as he was upright.
1: And it's nice to actually see a battle for it, right?
0: Yeah. Oh, God,
1: It really is. I mean, with what he is doing. And by the way, the Cubs are only 4.5 out of the best record in baseball, the Milwaukee Brewers. So the Cubs got a nice little chase going on. And we have a nice MVP race going on. But, yeah, opening game homer and the friggin' walk-off. And, oh, by the way, a great center fielder.
0: Yes.
1: A great defensive player. And a guy that can steal bases as well, as by the fact that you said checking your row 30-for-30 guy.
0: Well, and, Dan, I know you love war and baseball stats. So I saw this from Megan Montemurro, who works at the Chicago Tribune covering the Cubs. PCA's performance last night added 0.5 Fangraphs wins above replacement to his season total, which is wild. 12 qualified MLB hitters have produced an F-war of less than that this season, including Kyle Tucker for the Dodgers, who had a contract that's aged like milk so far. I got to imagine that's right up your alley. You can appreciate 0.5 F4, crazy.
1: Sorry, my eyes glazed over when you said 0.5 F4 or whatever. I you know what? I'm not going to lie. I stopped listening.
0: Well, you know what? I know just what'll get you back listening here. And it was this headline that I thought was interesting from Roger Goodell. As the NFL continues to obviously add more games abroad, we're starting the season in Australia, for God's sake. The commissioner says that he thinks it's inevitable the league will eventually have a team permanently based outside of the United States. He did an interview with a German media outlet, RTL/NTV, and said, quote, at some point, there will be NFL teams outside of the U.S. I have no doubt this will happen one day. You have planted your flag for years on the idea that that is nonsense. Hearing it straight from the commissioner's mouth, are you ready to concede that the NFL's global ambitions may in fact take probably the Jacksonville Jaguars abroad somewhere?
1: And it's probably Jacksonville and probably London if it's going to happen, right? I do not think it's going to happen. By the way, from a rule standpoint, the owners do not need CBA approval to do this. Unlike if you add games to the regular season, you do. They do not. They can just do this. And the players have no say in whether they go abroad or not. We know in the other of the four majors, the three majors, they have franchises in Canada. So when you say out of the United States, you're not really going far. You're going to Canada. This, I'm sure, would be London. You look at a flight from New York to London, it's a little over 7 hours, so add that from the West Coast, that's another four hours to it. Players living abroad, tax situation. Mike, I just don't see it.
0: How do you not see it? The commissioner of the NFL just told you it was going to happen.
1: He said he's likely it's going to happen. Doesn't mean it's going to happen. And doesn't mean it's going to happen. It could happen 30 years from now where I won't care about it because I'll be long gone. I just don't see it. And
0: why?
1: By the way,
0: why not?
1: That will be the only way they will get a
0: Super Bowl
1: outside of the country. They're going to have a team. They're not just going to, they're not going to have all the teams in the U.S. and then have a Super Bowl outside. I do not believe that's going to happen either.
0: Well, he said that much, that it would only happen if you had a team that permanently resided outside of there. But the way we've seen things go, The NFL owners just agreed to increase the amount of international games from 8 to 10 starting in 2027.
1: Right.
0: We are already this year playing 9 international games, right, which is a record. Melbourne, Rio de Janeiro, 3 in London, Paris, Madrid, Munich, and Mexico City. Why is it so far? The rich people are telling you, and I always say, and I, God, if anyone alive in 2026 can dispute this, be my guest. When rich people tell you what they want and what they're going to do out loud, that means they've been talking about it for a while, and there's usually no stopping that train. And in sports, that goes doubly so. Outside of European soccer, where fans will threaten to burn everything down and make your life a living hell and seem to get what they want back here, American fans especially, we don't have the appetite to do enough to stop these people from doing what they want to do. This seems like another instance of the rich people through Roger Goodell are telling you what's going to happen, and more likely than not, we're powerless to stop
1: there, there's a difference of one-offs internationally and putting a team outside the United States. Those are two different things. I get the international games. I get how popular they are. I understand it. But again, those are one-offs as opposed to 8 home games in London. And again, that's going to be the place. It's going to be London. And for the most part, it's going, I would imagine it's going to be Jacksonville. I will stand on my flimsy box and say it is not going to happen.
0: Boy, I, you know what, and listen, I'm sure a lot of those likely Jacksonville players are rooting for you to be right, because I can't imagine this is something that financially, logistically, in so many ways would be appealing if you're a player who, like you said, has no recourse in this.
1: No.
0: This is not something that you get to go and try and push back on here through the CBA or through the NFLPA. I'm sure they're hoping you're right. I just have my doubts on this. You know what's never going abroad? Good old-fashioned American college football, probably. We'll react to the new AP poll, the first round that came out yesterday in hour number 2 here on the Golics.
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0: 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Hit us up at the Golics on all social media or 888-729-3776. 888-STATE-ESPN. How are you feeling about your favorite team going into college football season now that we got our first round of the AP poll? Kevin Clark, ESPN NFL analyst, going to stop by in about 15 minutes. Also noted Miami Hurricanes alum and supporter, so I'm sure he'll have something to say about Miami only receiving one first-place vote coming off their national title appearance. Speaking of Miami, we'll also have two-a-days roll along with them in about a half hour as well. But the oft-debated AP poll came out and gave its first round of rankings going into this college football season. And we have some big-time firsts going on here in quite some time. At the top of the poll, Ohio State checks in at number one with 40 first-place votes, overwhelming the rest of the field. They're followed by the Oregon Ducks with 14 first-place votes at number two. It's the first time that the Big Ten has held the top two spots in the preseason AP poll in the last 65 years, and only the second time that's ever happened. Previously, it was Ohio State and Iowa. The last time any conference did that, period, was in 1987. It was Oklahoma and Nebraska in the then Big Eight. So what we've seen in the last 3 years, the Big Ten's ascension to the top of the sport, the last three national championships in Michigan, Ohio State, and Indiana, now has produced this dominance at the top, where not only do you have that, but, Dad, you didn't have a single SEC team receive first-place votes in the polls. You had Georgia checking at number three, Texas checking at number five, neither receiving first-place votes. I know we've talked about it, it's the Big Ten's game right now. Did that surprise you a bit, that there was that lack of respect for the high-end SEC teams?
1: No, because the Big Ten has been dominating right now, though the SEC has five in the top ten and nine overall. So do you want to give the depth to the SEC, where the top end is the Big Ten? That seems to be the way right now. But listen, the Big Ten deserves what they're getting right now. With Ohio State, as you mentioned, the 40 first-place votes. I think it's the ninth time they were preseason number one. So I'm not surprised until the SEC can break in with another national title. This has been Big Ten top-heavy football.
0: It certainly has been. I'm still surprised. I mean, Georgia's the third-ranked team in the country. Texas has Arch Manning, who's arguably the best and most NFL-ready prospect in this quarterback class, under center for them. Now, they did get bad news. Trevor Goosby, their star tackle, apparently went down with an injury today. Still waiting to find out what that was. But that was prior to this, or after this poll came out.
1: So right.
0: I was surprised they didn't get a ranking there and get some love there. When you look at this top 10 right now, and for anyone not watching, Ohio State, Oregon, Georgia, Notre Dame at 4, Texas at 5, defending national champion Indiana at 6, Miami at 7, and then Texas A&M, Ole Miss, and Oklahoma round out the top 10. Was there any team you saw in that initial top 10 that made you go, I think that might be a little bit rich for my taste?
1: No, I don't think so. If I were to pick a team, maybe Oklahoma at 10, possibly. But as far as the top teams, again, the top five, and these have pretty much been the top five in not only the polls but kind of everybody's assessment, they're the top five teams. That they all have returning quarterbacks. I think that's a key stat, that they have their quarterback coming back. Indiana at number six got 8 first-place votes, third amount of first-place votes out there behind Ohio State and Oregon. Notre Dame got 6. So, no, maybe just, again, more toward the bottom, Oklahoma. I think Miami is probably going to be, fans are going to be mad that they're not a little higher in this, because they still have a ton of power coming back, though they changed quarterbacks. But quite honestly, maybe an upgrade in
0: yes.
1: quarterbacks coming back. So maybe they feel that they were kind of dropped a little. Look at the national championship game last year. Those two teams are 6-7, Indiana and Miami. They do both have new quarterbacks, though.
0: They do, and that, like you pointed out, the biggest difference, I think, between them and the teams that people are betting on early in the season to make this happen. Texas A&M and Ole Miss are really interesting to me. Marcel Reed, I think, came into last year, proved a lot of people wrong early, and then invited doubters back down the stretch. Mike Elko is always going to have a defense that is full of world beaters. The talent coming into Texas A&M right now is on another level. You'd assume they'll be good, but I think people have doubts relative to the other great quarterbacks we see around the sport. And then Ole Miss, Can Pete Golding take the magic from that playoff run with Trinidad Chambliss, who's another well-regarded, incredible quarterback, and can he make that work full-time? It's one thing when the system put in place by someone else is something that you can take and run with. Now it's Pete Golding's show for the first time there in Oxford. So can he make that happen? Becomes interesting. One team in an interesting spot, Alabama, ranked preseason number 13. And for people in Tuscaloosa, a marked departure from a path that's seen them usually in the top 10, top 5, and often even higher than that. Heather Dinich, ESPN college football reporter, was on the Pat McAfee show and thought that might still be too high.
2: I think that's high for Bama, given all their other questions. I mean, like, in my head, I still think -3 rushing yards against Georgia. I think that Kalen DeBoer is a fantastic coach. He has won everywhere he's gone, and he will win at Alabama with the resources and talent. But again, when you go to preseason and you gotta get more from that running game, I think they will. I know I've talked to him about this. He likes both of those quarterbacks. That's why he didn't go into the portal. He's gonna find one. But until you see it, until you see it under the lights, 13's high, I think, for Bama.
0: There is a lot to prove there this year. Heather referenced the offensive line, and I will say Aaron Taylor, who's going to join us on the show, does a great job covering college football over at CBS Sports, but also, you know, working with the Joe Moore Award that he and I are both a part of. It sounds like that Alabama offensive line might be a unit that's much improved going into this season, and I do think is going to decide a lot of their fate. But it is a big year for Kalen DeBoer and company out there, who I think by most other program standards was probably envious. I mean, there was Michigan rumored to be trying to go and get his services after the whole Sharon Moore thing. Down there, we know the grading curve's a little bit different, so it's going to be a tough season for Kalen DeBoer and company if things go south.
1: Oh, it definitely is. I mean, you're living under the cloud and always will be of Nick Saban, right? And to try and produce at that level, which is very, very difficult to ask. So I think that's going to be a tenuous situation. And the other thing, remember there was no group of five teams in the top 25. And you had two group of five teams, Tulane and James Madison, in the playoffs last year. I know you're all for that, Mike, and I get it. But with 12 teams playoff, that's one of the only reasons I can see 16 or 24 and then having a group of five team in there. But we know they didn't belong last year. And it was basically a wasted two spots of a 12-team playoff. So as long as there's a 12-team playoff, I will be kind of wary of having to have a group of five in there.
0: See, I actually don't mind that towards the end of the season, and you and I will just be on differing sides of that for right now. But I talked about this. I do a Notre Dame podcast with Jessica Smetana called The Echoes, and we talked about the other day the preseason polls and how, and we'll get to my take on why they're actually not as bad for the sport as people seem to want to make them out to be. But the one group of teams that will be extraordinarily difficult in this era to try and assess in the preseason is going to be the group of six, because they're the ones who are having their rosters turned over en masse by guys who are their great players leaving for better opportunities financially on the field at Power Four institutions. So that is going to be tough to kind of look at them in the preseason and wonder, what exactly is this? They're the ones where you're really going to need the eye test through the course of the regular season, and if they have any marquee out-of-conference games that get played there. Speaking of the whole notion of the AP poll, I do want to get to this because Rick Neuheisel, who I like, former college football head coach, was on College Sports on Sirius XM the other day and talked about how he views the AP poll and their maybe outsized impact on what we get later on with the CFP committee in November.
3: I think that they impact what the committee does too much. I think the committee reads these teams, reads these rankings, and kind of just gives a pass as to those should be the teams that we're watching, even though they don't have to make any decisions until late October or early November. I just think they show up the same, especially for like a team like Notre Dame, who's going to be basically a double-digit favorite in every game until November. Eli Drinkwitz brought this up a year ago when I was talking to him. We get put into a league with all these preseason, you know, hype machines. We don't get that kind of hype. And so that's why this was tied into why he wanted automatic qualifiers rather than hype as to the reason why you get into a college football playoff, right? And so I kind of agree with him. I think there are teams out there that sometimes get the short end of the stick because they weren't considered amongst the blue bloods at the season's beginning.
0: So Golic here on ESPN Radio, Mike Golic Jr. and Mike Golic Sr. I can understand where Rick's coming from because this has kind of been the line of questioning for the AP poll for a while in the preseason. People don't like the rankings. They think it's a TV contrivance, which in some cases it is. But I ask you, if we took away the AP poll, what would we spend our offseason doing? The same thing in different clothes. We'd do power rankings of teams based on returning production. We'd talk about FPI and all these other means of trying to measure team quality. We would look at the same teams that we have at the top of the sport now and say, well, they're bringing back a bunch of guys that forewent the NFL draft in order to come back here. They're bringing back ex-quarterback, ex-coach. And we would stack them accordingly, even if it's in our minds, probably would be on paper a bunch of places, and it would probably work out the same. If Eli Drinkwitz does feel like, hey, they aren't getting enough credit in there, the real enemy in all of this that he talked about is the siloed nature of college football scheduling. And what have we heard all throughout the offseason and preseason from coaches like Steve Sarkisian, from coaches in the big power conferences, is they're wary of having to schedule marquee out of conference games because our conference slate

0: ability to do that. And if all these teams want to start moving away from that, that's the real enemy in terms of properly assessing the sport. Instead, you give way to politicking from all these leagues to say, well, ours is clearly the best. Ours is clearly the deepest, the best by draft picks, by recruits coming in, all these other metrics that have nothing to do with the AP poll. And then at the end of the year, you're saying, well, take our word for it. Look at how tough our conference slate was. That's in no way helped or gives us the ability to compare across these conferences. That's the enemy to me, far more than numbers next to names in the preseason.
1: And unfortunately, it's not going to change. I mean, the Texas-Ohio State early season matchup is way always going to be the exception more than the rule. I'm going to go a little more specific in here. What Rick Neuheisel said, that the preseason poll influences the committee, the CFP committee, when, again, they don't put it out until, what, October? October something.
0: It's late October, usually early November.
1: Weeks into the season. You know what my answer to Rick Neuheisel is? Get a better committee.
0: Sure.
1: I mean, get a better committee. I'll say it. Get football people in there. Get people that'll watch tape. Get people that'll really break down the teams and won't be just influenced by a preseason poll and just kind of, you know, look at that and go off of that without really studying these teams. That's what I said. I know the committee's human beings and they can be influenced, but also they're human beings and they have their own mind. Don't be influenced by the preseason poll, right? You have a choice.
0: I also don't think, like, we keep saying influenced by the preseason poll. It's less that you're influenced by teams that you see have a glut of talent. It's like we say in the NFL all the time. When a first-round pick gets cut, flames out, doesn't work out with the original team, you know what they still are to every team that's looking at them after that? A first-round talent pick that they think they can do something with. And so if you have a team and talented to begin the season, highly ranked, has wins against other teams that were highly regarded coming into the year that you thought were talented, we saw no number on the page is going to change that. Look at last year. Florida, what that team ended up becoming, but every time it was positioned with another SEC team late in the season, it was, well, that Florida team's super talented. So if you beat them, even though they're firing their coach and all this stuff, that's still a really talented team that you beat there. The goalposts constantly move in a way that, to me, just isn't reflected by the number in front of people. And so I understand that's always been a popular complaint, but it's just one at this point that I think, like, we would find a way around no matter what. Life finds a way. And in college football, in like the NFL, where you've got well-spaced markers throughout the offseason, like the draft, like free agency, like OTAs and minicamp, to cover up your time, we get all that done in January, and then we go the rest of the year trying to figure out what we want to talk about after spring football, and the answer is, which team is better than the other teams in the sport? And we're going to do that whether or not you take away the numbers or not. 888-729-3776, 888-SAY-ESPN. Do you have a problem with the AP poll coming out before the season in college football? If you're not able to catch all the Golics today, catch up on the show with the Golics podcast, available wherever you get your podcast. Coming up next, Kevin Clark going to join us. 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
1: Busy day around here on ESPN Radio. 2 days continue to roll along in the Golics. Miami Dolphins coming up in about 15 minutes here. Mike Golic Jr., Mike Golic Sr. Before we get to that, though, always love when we got our friends coming out to Bristol. Kevin Clark, ESPN NFL analyst. Check out This Is Football, wherever you get your podcast. Joining us now in studio. He's up in Bristol. He's flying the Orlando Magic flag proudly up there. And I'm sure looking forward, Kev, are you going to make the trip? Your beloved Miami Hurricanes coming out to South Bend in November. Are you going to come brave the snow?
2: I am not. It is my wife's due date. And maybe if the baby's born early enough and really wants to go, I'll leave it up to the baby. You know, you just got to just see what ends up happening there. But as of right now, it's probably not going to happen.
1: Yeah, you have no choice in that matter.
3: I like how you're empowering the baby, though.
1: Yeah, that's good parenting.
2: Listen, we're accepting parents if they wanna go to the football game it's a late kick. It's a late kick, and maybe the baby's like, I just got to go. It's a huge game. I do believe it's going to be 1-2, because if you look at their schedules and look at the other schedules, I believe it's going to be kind of game of the century type of stuff. And I think that they're I'm intrigued to see the whole matchup, just in the sense that I think both teams are in for an awakening either way in that game, because they don't play a lot of NFL guys until November 7th. And it's going to be interesting to see, hey, if you're experimenting with the O-line or the D-line or this guy or whatever, you're going to see a CFP-level team for the first time both directions in November. I think it's going to be an amazing game, and I'm glad just for each team's schedule that they have it and they get to test themselves in that regard, because I think it's going to be the game of the year.
4: We've been talking about preseason polls. Disappointed that Miami is set, quite honestly, the title game last year. Yeah. Indiana is 6 and Miami is 7.
2: I mean, Indiana was 20 last year. And what's interesting to me is in the portal era and the NIL era, I heard Junior say it in the last segment, you know, it's so different now. Like, preseason polls are so different now, and they're not meaningless because they're generally correct, but it's more of a guidepost. It's no longer, hey, we had a bunch of guys who were great as sophomores, now they're juniors, and they're going to go 12-0 and win the Sugar Bowl and win the national championship. That's not the way it goes now. Now it's, you're going to be pretty good. You're going to see who develops, what portal guys hit, what holes you still have, and then you're going to go from there. And then you have to have a really deep roster to win 3 or 4 playoff games. You got to have a lot of injury luck. You got to have, it's almost like the NFL, where you got to be playing your best ball in December and January. Miami was not playing its best ball in October and November when they lost to Louisville and SMU, as an example. We've seen Notre Dame drop some games and recover and make the playoff, the playoff final, despite a September, October that was a little bit rough. So it's a different sport than it used to be. And I think that what media members think in August is as irrelevant as it's ever been, guys.
1: It's certainly always going to be a lot of debate about the AP pools. You're talking about playing your best ball late in the season, though. I want to switch gears and start to whip around some NFL training camps. I know you've been out and about. Again, This Is Football, always great interviews over the course of the offseason. You get to see and interact with so many of the great minds and people around the NFL. Big story hanging over camp seems to be this Aaron Donald stuff with the Rams, who are already the offseason darling. McVay saying there's no invisible deadline. In your perfect world, if you're the one governing the decision-making for the Rams, how would you like to see the timeline play out for when Aaron Donald comes back and how you integrate him, with the goal being, hey, we need him to bust down doors in January and February?
2: Yeah, it's like the old Roger Clemens thing, right? Show up midseason and, oh, he's in George's box. Like, show up whenever you want, big fella. Show up whenever you want, and let's go win the Super Bowl. I mean, it was funny. I was on TV yesterday, and they were saying, hey, do you have any concerns about what happens? He's had this layoff. He's not doing training camp. First of all, there's a lot of veterans who wait until training camp is over to sign with the team. You think Von Miller, you think it was an accident that Von Miller signed yesterday? No, he was waiting. He was watching that calendar and saying, I'm not doing a 105-degree practice in California. I'm out of here. There's a lot of that. But also, 80% of Aaron Donald is like the best DT in most franchises' history. Okay? So, like, whatever version you're getting is giving me an addition. They're not going to give him a financially reckless contract. And the other thing is, they're supposed to win the Super Bowl without Aaron Donald. And they've got front seven guys all over the place that are really talented. And I think this conversation, in a weird way, disrespects the talent that they have, a Braden Fisk, a Puna Ford. I mean, the guys who are not Miles Garrett, who are already there in L.A., I mean, they've got bodies all over the place. And you know, Aaron Donald, the last season he played in the NFL, played 865 snaps. He's not going to do that. That's, by the way, a ton for an inside defensive lineman. He's not going to do that this time. He may probably 500, 600 snaps, something like that. And that's great. That's fine, because guess what? You didn't plan on getting 500 snaps from the best DT of his era before this, right? And so I just think that I'm not worried at all. I have no problems with expectations. I don't care what he gets as a camp. As long as he's the right weight and he feels like he's ready to rock, you can show up morning of week one, and I'm ready for you, big fella.
4: That is the biggest non-issue there is in the NFL right now. Aaron Donald, show up whenever you friggin' want. Just show up, is what the Ram fans are thinking. So looking, again, around the league a little bit, the most competitive division last year was the NFC North, every team with a winning record. And you've been to a few camps, Green Bay being one of them. How much of an effect on this team is not only Micah Parsons not going to be there till at least week six, but Jeff Hafley, the D coordinator, now gone and head coach in Miami.
2: Yeah, I talked to Jonathan Gannon, and I thought he was a really sharp guy. I'd actually never met him. Essentially, they're going to have two defenses, guys, because when you don't have Micah Parsons for the first half of the season, you got to figure it out with the back end, especially. And they feel like they've got two of the best safeties in football, led by Xavier McKinney. Jordan Love was talking about how basically Xavier McKinney and his instincts on the ball are unlike anything he's ever seen in his entire life. And so they think they've got the guys. I've been worried about their cornerbacks. You look at the roster and you just see weak cornerbacks, and then you hear the reports and see the preseason action. Doesn't seem like Nixon is particularly putting in a lot of 100% effort right now, which is not what you want on August 18th. And so I've got some concerns, but I also think that the quarterback and the offense and the coach are good enough to carry them for the first half of the season. And then if Micah Parsons is 90% of what he normally is, they can win that division. Micah Parsons changes the entire gravity of a defense. We saw it last year. I mean, you look at those numbers, on-off splits with Micah Parsons, which are normally pretty worthless in football, guys. But if you look at what he was able to do with the Cowboys and with the Packers, when he's on the field, his defenses are different, like completely different. And so, yes, there might be some acclimation period as far as what he looks like during the month of October as he comes back. By November, December, I'm expecting a much different Packers defense. What I loved in talking to Matt LaFleur and Jordan Love is LaFleur loves how much ownership of the offense Jordan Love is taking, and how he's always able to get them in the best protections, and how he's really being able to play that chess match, which is so important now as defenses disguise their coverage more and more and more. So it stinks from a football perspective that Micah Parsons got hurt, because first of all, that whole season would have been different. I think they could have made the Super Bowl, or made the NFC title game. I think they obviously would have beaten the Bears if they had a fourth quarter pass rush last year. So much would have gone differently. This year they've got a chance to rewrite that. And I think that's what I think everybody is looking forward to. I asked Jordan Love, what's the biggest difference between this year and last year? He said, this year we're obsessed with finishing. We're obsessed with finishing the game. And I really do think the unspoken part of that is you got to have Micah Parsons in January to finish the game on the defensive end.
1: About a minute or two left here with Kevin Clark on the Golics. Looking around at new coaches who have stepped up, some taking over bad franchises, obviously, but you look at Buffalo and Baltimore, both cases taking over teams with football expectations, both had familiarity with the insides of that organization. Which of these two coaches are you buying into and believing more has what it takes to get that team over the hump this season?
2: You know, I've thought about this a lot. Joe Brady, to me, has a bigger job because John Harbaugh was a better coach than Sean McDermott, and the Ravens have more talent than the Bills. So Joe Brady has more work to do, but I also think he's got an element of comfort with his quarterback that is really, really, really cool. I interviewed both Joe Brady and Josh Allen at the same time in Pittsburgh, New York, a couple weeks ago, and I was blown away at their chemistry. I was blown away at how basically they finish each other's sentences, which is not normal, obviously, for a first-time head coach, but obviously because you have offensive coordinators, a familiarity with it. So I think both of those situations are going to work. I think both of those teams are going to be in the playoffs this year, and they're going to unlock certain things. Jesse Minter was brought in because they needed to fix the defense. Joe Brady was just a new voice in the room. I think they each solve the problems their franchise has but I actually think that Joe Brady is going to be the guy who's in kind of coach of the year conversations because of how much more work they have to do.
1: Oh, man, finishing each other's sentences. That's both cute and potentially productive here in a way that I love. It's the great stuff you get over at This Is Football. Check it out wherever you get your podcast. Kevin, congratulations to you and the missus. Hoping everything goes well for the fall and that you have a lovely, healthy new baby that gets to watch potentially the game of the century in South
2: Bend. He's got a lot of takes. A lot of takes from that kid.
1: There we go. Maybe naming rights on the line.
2: There we
1: TJ
2: go.
1: Or Darian, depending on how that game goes. So we can see how that goes. Thanks, Kev. Appreciate it, brother.
2: Anytime, guys.
1: Awesome stuff there. 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
6: I'm Marcel Louis-Jacques covering the Dolphins and success in 2026 won't really be determined by wins or losses, but rather by week-over-week progress for the youngest team in the NFL. The Dolphins will eat an NFL record $180 million in dead cap this season, but they also drafted the league-high 13 rookies in this year's draft. So while the wins may be few and far between, there's plenty of exciting things to watch on either side of the ball, like the development of Kaden Proctor, Caleb Douglas, Chris Johnson, and Jacob Rodriguez. And then, of course, there's quarterback Malik Willis, who was the only free agent to sign a multi-year deal with the Dolphins this offseason. How he develops as both a leader and a quarterback will impact exactly what the Dolphins' trajectory is for the near future.
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1: Oh, man, I'm sorry for talking over the sound, but that cap number, the dead cap hit for the Dolphins this year, just despicable. As Tua Days roll along here on ESPN Radio, the Miami Dolphins up next in our sights. And I have one more for you on the dead cap front. Just to put into context what the Miami Dolphins, what Jeff Hafley, what Malik Willis are all dealing with this year. You heard the number there. According to FTN, the Dolphins have seven players with a dead cap hit of over $10 million. They only have two players on their active roster in 2026 with a cap hit over $10 million. That's not great math for any football team out there. So what is the expectation for Jeff Hafley coming over here in what feels like year zero for this Miami Dolphins franchise?
4: Yeah, wait till they get out of financial hell. It's a little bit skewed. It's kind of like the Dodgers, who have like over $1.3 billion in deferred money, but $680 million is Shohei. This $180 million in dead cap, 99 of it is Tua. So it's one person taking up over half of it. And remember the last team we did, Atlanta, I told you about the comings and goings. They had new coach, 20 players that left, 18 that came in. Miami has 21 players that have at least 21 that have come in and at least 19 that have gone. So this is obviously a new coach thing. This isn't something that new. But when new coaches come in, you kind of change the scheme. And yes, they're not going to compete for the title this year. So what is progress going to look like? You know, this was a team under where they had with Tyreek Hill and Jaylen Waddle and Tua. They were defined by motion, by quickness, right? Now Bobby Slowick's running it. It's going to be more power-based behind an O-line that you can talk about. Kaden Proctor, the Alabama tackle, going to kick and down to guard. So it's going to be more of a power-based approach with Bobby Slowick. It is a young team without question. Devon Achane is going to get his work. He should be a fantasy pick for a bunch of teams because he's going to get work unless they're down in games and have to pass. And quite honestly, Malik Willis, he was the talk of the offseason. Remember, this is a guy that's been in the league 4 years and has never played over eight games in a season, and that was his first year in the league. So six touchdowns, three interceptions, still not a whole lot of book on Malik Willis.
1: I was going to say, are you not buying the hype? Because remember, he was the offseason dick girl.
4: It
1: was lack of depth in the quarterback market where people thought he might get $30, $40 million a year. That did not come to pass and cooler heads prevailed. But I think anyone who watched him in Green Bay, where it was a much better situation, he had the time that a lot of rookies who come out of bad situations do to learn and grow. Matt LaFleur and the way that offense morphed to fit the needs of Malik Willis. I think that's what I'm most fascinated to see with this team. Because he is a legitimate plus runner in the NFL. He's a good enough deep passer in a small sample size to where I think you're going to end up doing more with him. They didn't show much preseason one, so there's a lot of under center, a lot of traditional run game. I do wonder how much Bobby Slowick, who was there last year as the pass game coordinator, is going to incorporate some of those things that were strengths from Malik Willis and enough in Green Bay to make him this attractive in the open market this offseason.
4: Yeah, I still think he's a question mark, right? Because he just... He just hasn't, you know, played for whole seasons or consistently as we'd like to see. But he was the it girl. There's no doubt about that. But he definitely doesn't have the weapons around him that he had in Green Bay. So what progress is going to look different in Miami than with other teams around the NFL, who are really trying to be in contention at the end of the year. That's not going to happen for Miami. They again, have to get out of dead cap hell. They have to kind of rebuild, and they're doing that because they have a very, very young team.
1: Yeah, it is going to be interesting, the skill group there where, you know, Caleb Douglas reportedly having a good camp, the rookie out of Texas Tech, but then you're looking at Jalen Tolbert, another rookie in Chris Bell, Tutu Atwell. It's a very island of misfit toys feel in the wide receiver room there. That being said, defensively, we know they let so many people go from last year that are no longer on that team. The Minkah Fitzpatrick trade this offseason, all these different moves to where it's basically Chop Robinson, Jordan Brooks, and some other young guys mixed in there to try and see. The one thing that I am excited legitimately to watch, especially after seeing that first shot in the preseason, is that Miami Dolphins rush game you talked about. Like, again, do I expect it to be good enough for them to contend in the AFC East this year? My God, no. Like, we're going to talk about them and the Jets is probably in contention for one of the top picks next year. And that's smart. Like, Miami going about how they structured this team with all the cap hell that we mentioned, you needed to have your eyes on a long-term future. Like, no matter what happens this year, and it's easy to say and hard to do. We almost saw Aaron Glenn fired in year one in a situation that felt almost as hopeless in New York with the Jets last year. His job shouldn't be on the line at all, no matter how this season goes. This seemed to be set up with the understanding we are going to be bad with a purpose, but if you want to look for stuff to build around, that rushing attack should be awesome. The offensive line has one of the best centers in the NFL in Aaron Brewer. Caden Proctor sitting in a guard next to Patrick Paul, who I think is an underrated player at tackle. On and on, I think that group, combined with Achane in the backfield and Malik Willis, could give you something to build on in a future that is nowhere near this season.
4: So let me ask you this question. And obviously we have to see what Malik Willis does. He signed, a 3-year deal?
1: Yep.
4: If it were to fall apart and they were to have a high pick, the Miami Dolphins taking a quarterback?
1: I think you'd have to seriously consider it depending on how Malik Willis plays. Again, I think he's making like $22.5 million a year, which to me is not prohibitive from you and going and doing that. If you believe, hey, we have our chance to pick a quarterback that we believe, if you wind up with the number one pick and you can get Arch Manning and you feel like he's the guy you can build your franchise around for years, then yeah, I think you have to take that leap and just say, hey, what's more dead cap money among friends for a highly paid guy that could be your backup quarterback and help continue to install the culture for Jeff Hafley, who, again, you know, the GM, Jeff Hafley, him, all coming from Green Bay trying to bring that stuff to South Beach.
4: Yeah, and again, if you did have a rookie quarterback, they would be on a salary cap, obviously salary cap,
1: right,
4: a rookie wage scale, and Malik Willis is going to cost you in 27, 25 million, then 26 million. So it wouldn't be unbelievably detrimental. I hate to talk about next year already, but we don't expect much out of Miami this year, and we wonder what the team is going, how it's going to transform as it gets out of this dead cap hell that they're in.
1: Looking at the odds in the AFC East, the Miami Dolphins dead last at plus 4,000 to win their division. Looking at Super Bowl odds, the Miami Dolphins just ahead of the Arizona Cardinals for second to last. This is, again, by design, a team that stripped it down and isn't supposed to be good this year. Tanking in the NFL is something we don't like to bring up. The players on the field will try as they might against this, but the structure and where they're set towards seems pretty clear, so we'll wait and see how that plays out as two-a-days will continue to roll along as we get up to the NFL's regular season. Coming up next, though, head back to college and hear Pitt head coach Pat Narduzzi draw a hard line in the sand, or maybe the river, with one of his players. Clip check is next here on the Golics on ESPN Radio.
7: up on the Wednesday edition of Unsportsmanlike with Evan Call, Michelle Smallman, and me, Chris Caney. The Buffalo Bills and Josh Allen are still searching for a Super Bowl appearance. I'll tell you if this is the year that they finally break through. 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
0: Gambler's Bonus hits again. 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
4: 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Mike Golic Jr., Mike Golic Sr. As we wrap up the show today, it's been a great one. If you missed any of it, Baxter Holmes stopped by to break down all the melodrama in the NBA. Kevin Clark stopped by to talk college football, the NFL, in hour number two. The Golics, wherever you get your podcast, go ahead and download, subscribe, rate, and review, all that fun stuff. But we got to get some fun sound here. Pat Narduzzi at the podium is always a fun place to start. So, Devin, what do we got here to get going?
5: Yeah, Pitt head coach Pat Narduzzi was talking about wide receiver Tyreek Robinson. He said, you know, he's had a great camp. He's really excelling. And so he also talked about one thing he has a major concern is off the field. Take a listen.
6: You know, off the field, just little things he drives me nuts with. You know, like eating fish out of the river. That's not a good thing, okay?
5: Now, guys, listen, eating fish out the river, fish come from the river. They come from bodies of water. Junior, you have a little bit more on the body of water. What are your thoughts on this whole thing with Pat Narduzzi?
4: Yeah, so supposedly this river, the Monongahela, I don't know how to pronounce it. Monongahela.
5: Close enough. Yeah.
4: Apparently it's a river generally considered safe, but maybe not the safest around there. And it's got to point out, and Pat Narduzzi said he does some Louisiana stuff from time to time. The man's from Shreveport, Louisiana. Now, I have been informed by the Louisiana love of my life. Louisiana, really two states. There's North Louisiana, South Louisiana, everything up by the 20 and everything up by the 10. And Shreveport, Monroe, all that stuff up there, affectionately known as the Duck Dynasty area, down south is the Swamp People area. So this feels like some activity that might be North Louisiana specific. And one, I can't really judge him for it there. If you got fish you're catching out of the river, you feel like taking a bite, what am I going to fault you for? I'm sure he cleaned it.
7: It's kind of mixed. There is a historical industrial pollution in the Monongahela.
4: All right, maybe not great.
7: So it's mixed reviews on eating fish. And the fish in there are smallmouth, largemouth, bass, walleye, catfish. So walleye, catfish, certainly fish that are served in restaurants everywhere. But the Monongahela has a little bit of reputation as being a little dirty. But I honestly don't really have a problem with this. I mean, right? Catching fish, cooking them up, eating them.
4: Good protein. Right. Love fish. The fewer legs it has, the better for you. That's day one stuff. So good for Tyreek Robinson, who it also sounds like is showing out in camp. So yep. Also properly fueled with the fish coming out of the Monongahela. Go figure. Deb, what else we got?
5: All right, Chris Canty, unsportsmanlike host, was on Unsportsmanlike, obviously talking about if the Rams don't win a Super Bowl, drafting Ty Simpson was a waste. Here it is.
8: Why the hell would you use a first-round pick on a guy that's going to redshirt? That's not going to help your football team when you're going into a season trying to win a title in the twilight of Matthew Stafford's career. And everybody says, well, we mortgaged future assets to bring over Myles Garrett. That's true. But it still doesn't negate the fact that you could have used said first-round draft pick on a player that could help you this season. Everybody says, well, where are you going to go? What player would you... Anybody, quite literally anybody, because if you don't win the title this year, everybody will go back and look at the opportunity cost that's associated with Ty Simpson and wonder whether or not a player that you could have taken with the 14th overall pick would have actually helped your team and put your team over the top.
5: Coach Senior, this was obviously the discourse during the draft when the selection was made. What are your thoughts on what Canty said?
7: Well, I mean, considering what they got with Myles Garrett, I mean, using assets for that, I there is obviously nobody you could have picked that is better than Myles Garrett. I mean, without question. And let's also be honest. I know it's a 14th pick in the draft, and the expectation is that a high pick helps. But we've seen over time it's a 50-50 shot in the first round. And the odds that the guy you picked was a huge part of your team on a Super Bowl run as a rookie, I would, you know, you could bet for or against. It's a 50-50 shot.
4: Well, I think for them, the idea was a luxury piece. This would have been a third wide receiver, an offensive lineman that could have been in rotation, were a lot of the ones bantered about. And would those help you at critical points in the year based on this coaching staff's ability to it? It's all the idea that it's pointed towards winning now versus winning later. This is the Jordan Love Packers debate all over again, kicking Aaron Rodgers off on draft day instead of giving him another offensive weapon to work with at a time where you felt like at the end of his tenure there, you were going all in towards this. I tend to agree with Chris. I was surprised given the way the rest of this offseason has pointed, but I'm sure the Rams will tell you it's not going to be decided this year. This is going to be 2-3 years down the line, whatever Stafford hangs it up. If they believe they secured their quarterback of the future, then maybe sacrificing in the short term to give them more opportunities long term feels worth it to them. I tend to think in a league where winning the Super Bowl is the charge and is the goal, and it's one that you've clearly pushed all in on, that would probably be the case. Do we have time for one more, Dad?
5: Yeah, let's get it real quick. Jim Harbaugh talking about Justin Herbert to the Hall of Fame with busting the book.
9: Really, just becoming of like, boy, this is the best quarterback. I think he's the best there ever was. You know, that's what I think. And really, like, his only weakness right now is those of us around him that he's counting on, coaches, playmakers, offensive line, and we have got to just do everything in our power to get up to that level.
4: Wow. Do you know, no one loves gassing up their own quarterback quite like Jim Harbaugh. Remember, the same man that told you J.J. McCarthy should be the number one quarterback taken in his draft class and how that's aged. I'm not surprised by this, but him and Mike McDaniel do seem to both love him.
7: Yeah, they absolutely do, but you're right. I mean, Harbaugh loves to gas up his quarterback. You know, I could have done without the best ever line. That kind of takes away a little bit from what you're saying. I like Herbert, but yeah, best ever. That one took it over the top a little bit.
4: Can't wait to hear Mike McDaniel's take on this, as he is now getting a chance on both sides of the Tua-Herbert debate that dominated sports talk for so long. We think Rich Eisen is the best that ever was. He's coming up next here on ESPN Radio and the ESPN app.
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26: 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And now, it's Rich Eisen.
22: Well, hey, everybody. Welcome to this edition of the Rich Eisen Show. 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We say hello to everybody out there. 844-204-RICH, number to dial. Drew Brees on the program. Ramona Shelburne is going to join us to see what's going on down the street at the Lakers headquarters, just to see if somehow, some way, Logan Roy stopped by. You know, we're gonna check in on what's going on with the sale of the Los Angeles Lakers.
27: Do I not? Serious people.
22: Correct. I mean, it seems like an episode of Succession is happening down the street. We're going to check in on all of that. And then there's you, for you to check in with us, 844-204-RICH, number to dial. Tons of injuries already happening in the National Football League, no doubt affecting your fantasy league if you went ahead and started drafting already. So we're going to keep an eye on that. Chris Brockman's got a news update later. We've got an Overreaction Monday on a Tuesday segment, the Overreaction Monday pod out there for everybody to take in. Chris and I recorded it before yesterday's program, sitting there on our YouTube channel, youtube.com/Rich Eisen Show, or however you get your podcast. All 3 hours of this show can be made, is made available that way too. RichEisenShop.com for things like this mug and T-shirts and hats and all that other good stuff. How are you, Chris? Good
0: Rich,
22: to see
0: I'm
22: you,
0: great.
22: Brockman.
0: What's up, man? How's it going?
22: Mike Del Tufo, good to see you, man.
1: Good morning.
22: You're wearing your Dodger hat today.
1: Yeah.
22: Did you get that from Kyle Tucker? He has no idea what to report. Such a diehard Dodger fan.
1: I saw what happened. Okay. Wasn't good.
22: Okay. Hey, it wasn't good.
0: Wasn't good.
22: Yeah. Well, I mean, unfortunately for Kyle and Dodger fans, that's an evergreen comment.
1: Yes.
22: These days. Good to see you over there, TJ Jefferson. What's going on, brother?
2: You know, I don't watch Succession, as I told you guys, but the amount of Succession clips that have just been in my social media feed yesterday, I feel like I've got the first 2.5 seasons
22: brother
2: covered.
22: I'm jealous that you have yet to start.
2: Oh, yeah, I haven't.
22: I remember watching Succession for the first time with Susie and the two of us as soon as it was over. We watched it from jump, first episode, first season, and we're like, why should we continue watching this? These people are all horrible people.
2: That was my thought. That's why.
22: Why should I be interested? No, you know what? We'll give it one more time. And then next episode, they were equally as horrible. We're like, I don't get this. We don't understand it. Well, just one last chance. And then episode 3 launched like a rocket ship and then just kept going until it left the atmosphere and the entire solar system. It's that good.
2: Okay.
22: At any rate, good to see everybody out there today. You know what? There's a bunch of signings that have happened as well. We're going to hit on all that throughout the program. But every single year, as you know, teams that made the playoffs the year before, for whatever reason, regress, get the injury bug that hits them, and on average, 4 to 6 new playoff teams a year. Sometimes the entire playoff field from the year before that comes back in the National Football League the following year, half of it switches, half of it changes. So we decided, you know what, to heck with it, and maybe it should light a phone line up or not. 844-204-RICH, number to dial. Chris, TJ, and I have each taken our best stab, thrown a dart at a board, like Ted Lasso, but we might hit a bullseye, spoiler alert, or we might miss, don't know, best guess, one team in each conference who's going to make it after having missed it the year before, and which team it will replace. Because you can't just say, oh, I think this team's going to make the playoffs, when they would supplant somebody that made it from the year before.
2: Right.
22: Okay. Christopher Brockman, what do you have over there?
2: All right.
22: And I'll just say this. I decided, since you know how I feel about the Chiefs.
2: Sure.
22: Everybody also knows how I feel about the Cowboys. I'm just going to say right off the bat, I didn't choose either one of them.
2: Okay.
22: Because
2: wow.
22: I just thought.
2: Shocker.
22: I know that because I didn't want to be accused of the usual.
2: Okay.
22: And of course, everybody who's now listening to Overreaction Monday, let's talk about Aaron Donald every single week. I'm assuming these are the Niner fans that are in our comments section. They are the word glaze has been used a lot. I don't think they mean Jay Glazer's nickname either. Trust me, for all of you fans who think that I am a passionate Rams fan now.
2: Passionate Rams.
22: Trust me, I'd put them in back in 3 times over if I could, because that's just the way I feel about them.
0: They're the 1, 2, and 3 seeds.
22: But you know the drill.
2: Okay,
22: I assumed if I chose the Cowboys, then TJ would have. I've been told by Mike Hoskins, who received all of our information, our guesses, says there's a lot of variety.
2: Oh, variety. Yeah.
22: So that means
0: life.
22: It is
0: like
22: that. So, Mike, can you provide us with whatever theme music you so choose?
2: Mm.
22: Chris, you're going to go first with somebody in the American Football Conference that's in and then out.
0: You want me to go in first or out first?
22: I think you need to, whatever you want to do.
0: I'm going to go out first. And I'm going the Houston Texans.
22: Wow.
0: Ooh. I am out on C.J. Stroud.
22: Yeah.
0: I think that he is playing for his contract future, and I don't see it. Yeah, the defense is awesome, but I'm not sure the offense is going to be able to keep up. And I like one team to come out of that division to make the playoffs. and that's Jacksonville, but they made it last year. Okay. And the team that's in, I'm going to say the Cincinnati Bengals are in this year. I like the offense to stay healthy and put up all the points that we've expected, and I like the defense to be slightly above terrible.
22: Okay.
0: And that's going to be good enough to get to 10 wins and make the playoffs.
22: So the Texans were a wild card team last year.
0: Yeah.
22: They're out, replaced in the wild card by the Bengals. Do you think they win their division?
0: I think the Bengals are a wild card.
22: Got it. Very good. Thank you so much. TJ, I highly disagree with your Houston Texans take. Just a little pushback. That's your opinion, and I appreciate it.
0: Sure.
22: Their defense is so damn good.
0: It is.
22: And
0: not saying it's not.
22: I like the Montgomery signing. I think the running game's going to be better than it was last year. And then I'm assuming Tank Dell comes back. The rookies that they drafted last year are going to be better at the receiver position. Nico Collins is one of the best when healthy. And I think Stroud plays well enough for them to make the
0: playoffs. This is a don't pass bet on Stroud.
22: Understood. T.J. Jefferson.
2: Yes, sir.
22: Team out in the American Football Conference that was in the playoffs last year.
2: Team out. You know, it's funny you were saying about worrying about people getting on you. You got to understand, no matter what we say, someone's going to get mad.
22: Thank you for that.
2: That's so, and that's fine.
22: That's true.
2: The team I'm picking to be out, I'm not picking them to be out, Chris, based upon anything that they've done bad. It's just that someone else got better. So the team that I'm saying is out, our neighbors, Los Angeles Chargers.
0: Oh.
22: Whoa.
2: Look, I understand. I understand what they've done. We got the offensive line is fortified. I know Mike is in there. Mike McDaniel's in there.
22: Yeah.
2: And I love Amari and Hampton. He won me my fantasy league last year. And Herbert, you know, he is Justin Herbert, right? But I just don't think they have it this year because of the team I'm putting in.
22: Chiefs?
2: Number 15 is that man, right?
22: Yeah, I know that.
2: Number 15 is that man. And until someone else, you know, Ric Flair famously says, to be the man, you got to beat the man.
0: Woo!
2: Until somebody takes that title of best quarterback in the world away from 15, that means they're always viable. That means they're always in the game and they always got a chance. And as long as he stays healthy, the Chiefs are going to chief, man. So
22: I'm with you on that, obviously. Do the Chiefs win the division or supplant the Chargers as a wild card team behind the Broncos?
2: Ooh, now that brings me to the Broncos, right? Because I think they're really good. I don't know that they overtake the Broncos.
22: Okay, thank you.
2: They do make the playoffs.
22: Good to know. All right, here's my AFC team. And this is under the category of I need to see it.
2: Well,
22: I need to see it first. And I think they've got good enough players to make me eat crow. How does that sound?
2: Ooh.
22: But if I had to choose, I think the Steelers miss it.
2: Mm-hmm.
22: I think there's a lot of changes, even though McCarthy and Rodgers are on the same page. And they did add some explosiveness. They could be better. They could actually be better and make a run. But I just think there's a difficulty here and a bar that's raised.
2: Mm-hmm.
22: And they damn near almost missed it last year, as we all know.
2: Yeah.
22: And the team that did just miss it last year, I think, gets back in. I'm very excited about what Jesse Minter is bringing to the Ravens.
2: Okay.
22: And I'm very excited about the new offensive coordinator that comes from the Ben Johnson system and what he can do for Lamar. I'm also thinking that the Ravens defense with Minter there is going to get plussed up. And the run game, you know how I feel about Yolani, your Penn Stater that got drafted. I think the run game's going to be better. I think the offense is going to be more dynamic. I think Lamar is going to have a great year. And I think the Ravens are back in it. So,
2: okay,
22: that's where I'm going in the AFC. But, you know, I'm a big Steeler honk. I just think we talk about them all the time on this show. I just need to kind of see it first before I believe it.
3: Yeah, I'm going to take the Ravens to win the North.
22: Okay.
3: I'm with you there.
22: All right, now it's time for the NFC. By the way, 844-204-RICH, number to dial. Have any opinion on what we're saying? And you call in with somebody in and somebody out, too, and we'll give our opinion on top of it. Chris, the National Football Conference team that is out.
0: Let's go.
22: And replaced by, go for it.
0: I actually think this is a pretty easy one.
22: Oh.
0: I'm going Panthers out. I think they got kind of lucky last year to sneak into the playoffs. I know they gave the Rams a good game, but
22: okay.
0: I'm out on Carolina this year. And I'm buying the Saints.

0: 8, but I think that's going to be good enough to win the South and get in.
1: All right, TJ, who's out so the Cowboys can get in?
2: All right, for as different as we were for the AFC, NFC, Chris, I'm right with you, the Panthers. Because I picked, when you were gone, Seth Rollins was hosting, I picked the Saints as my sleeper team. So, therefore,
1: okay.
2: I think the Panthers are going to drop out. They definitely improved, but I just don't have that feeling.
1: All right, so who's in? Well, you put the Cowboys in with the Panthers out. That, you know, that's kind of, well, the Cowboys aren't going to win the NFC South.
2: They won't, but I believe that the Saints are winning the South.
1: Okay.
2: And I think the Bucks are
1: the Bucks,
2: right there with them.
1: I understand that, but what I'm saying is, like, you're putting the Cowboys in,
2: mm-hmm.
1: and you're taking a team out, but the team is out. Okay, so I guess you're saying that the Panthers get supplanted in the South.
2: Yes.
1: Okay, I don't, like, two teams didn't make it from the South last year. You see what I'm saying? It's like you're kind of avoiding the issue of who the Cowboys are forcing out. But that's fine. That's where you want to go.
2: Well, the Panthers did make the playoffs.
1: They did, but the team that would cause them to not make it would be the one that supplants them atop their division.
2: Okay.
1: You understand what I'm saying?
2: Gotcha.
1: So if you're putting the Panthers out, somebody's going to have to be knocked out in addition.
0: Take the Eagles out. Come on.
1: By the Cowboys.
2: I guess we didn't think this through.
1: Okay, good. Tell me why the Cowboys are making it, other than the fact that you like waving their flag on television.
2: Well, you know, what's there not to like? An offense that's returning all 11 starters, and a new, fresh approach to defense.
1: Okay.
2: Some new players. Caleb Downs. Now we got Von Miller to add intelligence and leadership and a Super Bowl winning pedigree to this team. We don't have to be the best defense in the world. We all know this. We just got to be a little bit better than we were before.
1: Okay. And I am going to piss some people off right now.
2: Uh-oh.
1: Because they're good every year. I mean, every year. And I love their coach, too. But they finished really poorly last year. And I'm wondering what's going on with Josh Jacobs. And I'm wondering...
0: Ooh, back in practice today.
1: I got it. But, I mean... It's not health that I'm concerned about.
0: Sure.
1: and then I'm wondering about who's catching it. And I know that's a question every damn year. Every damn year for the Packers. And I do love Jordan Love. But I'm just wondering if the Packers fell and could not get up last year. So I'm concerned that they don't make it this year.
0: Mm.
1: And if they don't, I'm putting the Detroit Lions in.
0: Ooh.
1: Drew Petzing's offense is going to be right there in the hot seat and on the spot, and I think it's going to work. I don't know why. I just do. Jahmyr Gibbs with a bell cow around him and Dan Campbell right there on the sideline. Everybody thinks their window is closed. Nobody's talking about him about that. Everybody thinks their time has passed by, which would be a problem for them because they have gone all in on a ton of long-term contracts for a ton of talented people otherwise.
3: We're going to have a great day today.
1: Packers out, Lions in the NFC.
0: Packers out.
1: No, I don't. I don't. It's been a long time since they've been out. So, maybe I'm wrong. 844-204-RICH, number to dial, phone lines are all lit. Let's take a break. Drew Brees is going to join us next. I don't know if you're aware. He just got into the Hall of Fame.
0: Hey,
1: oh, yeah, there's a photograph of that as proof. Drew Brees next. This is the Rich Eisen Show.
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0: And Drew Pearson 100% believes it. Like, that's it. Like,
1: let's go with it. We're going with it.
0: It's a fact to him. And by the way, Cliff Harris was sitting in front of him. And as we're about to take off, Cliff Harris turns around to him and goes, "This is one of the only times you've ever gotten past me." You know, and I just love moments like that. What about from you being amongst all of these guys who are now peers? You're now a peer of theirs, an immortal peer.
1: Yeah.
0: Do you have one of those moments where you just saw Hall of Famers interacting with each other and like, that's pretty cool? Anything like that?
1: Yeah, it's I feel like, man, there's a lot of there's a ton of camaraderie, and I still feel like there's some rivalry. You know, I mean, as far as just the legendary matchups that we saw between a lot of these guys. You know, growing up. And then even like my class of guys, I mean, I could not ask for a more unbelievable class of guys. Like Roger has been so awesome. I think just collectively as a group, like we have developed such a love and appreciation for Roger, his entire family, like his journey, seeing how happy, like genuinely happy all of his teammates were to see him going in. And I think we would all say, man, it's been a long time coming, right? For a guy who, has such immense contributions to the game of football and to his team in that era with the Niners. But, you know, Larry Fitzgerald's always been one of my favorite guys, you know, throughout the league. And Adam Vinatieri, of course, like two Hall of Fame careers basically on two different teams. But Luke Kuechly, you talk about, like, kind of rivalries.
0: Yeah.
1: I mean, he's the guy who legitimately every year was like, how do we get past Luke Kuechly if we want to win this division? And now all of a sudden we're going in the same Hall of Fame class. So the relationship that we've been able to develop. I mean, truly, this brotherhood that'll last, you know, for the rest of our lives.
0: And Drew Brees here on the Rich Eisen Show, courtesy of DirecTV for Business. My favorite part of your speech, Drew, was you telling the story when you're with the Chargers and you're in a film room and your coaches basically say to you, how come, you know, you didn't connect with your receiver? And you said, because I couldn't see him. And, you know, obviously, you're not 6'5", but you're a first ballot Hall of Famer. And how that moment caused you to replay the moment in your head. You weren't going to use it as an excuse anymore. And the thing that really hit me is one of the guys in the room is the current coach of the Dallas Cowboys and Brian Schottenheimer. And I'm like, man, I did not know that story. And I really appreciate you sharing that because it was that really a moment like an epiphany, a turning point hinge moment for you in your career?
1: A 1,000%. You know, that 2003 year was a really tough year. You know, I was benched three times, and, you know, was really trying to find myself as a player and figure out, you know, what it was going to take, you know, and I never had to go through something like that as an athlete. You know, I'd always been the starter, always been the guy, always been, you know, the one with the ball in his hands, you know, that everybody relied on in crunch time. And now all of a sudden I'm being told, you know, hey, you're not good enough right now. You got to go sit on the bench, you know? And so, man, huge shot to the ego. But again, you go one of two ways. You either go in the tank and you let it affect what's going to happen next, or you say, no, you know what? Darn right. Like, I need to get better. I need to improve. And so I'm going to take a look at every aspect of my game, my preparation, you know, my training habits, my sleep habits, my diet, my recovery, you know, everything. I need mentors. You know, I realized that I didn't have exactly, you know, all the people that I needed to help guide me or advise me. And so I developed a lot of mentors, Tom House, Todd Durkin, during that offseason, in order to get to a point where, man, I just, not only, you know, physically, mentally, emotionally, but, man, my leadership, my assertiveness, you know, just the way that I thought about myself, the way that I was going to conduct every aspect of, you know, myself as a quarterback of that team. And, you know, I think truly getting to a point where, hey, I'm just not going to make any excuses, right? Like, I'm going to find a way. And even if it's a way that, you know, other people don't have to deal with that because they've got different, you know, physical abilities or traits, like, I have to find a way to play this game, to play it well, to play it effectively with, you know, the gifts that God's given me. And so being a shorter quarterback, what do? You throw through lanes. You anticipate. I got to know coverage stone cold. I got to know where people are, even if I can't see them. You know, I got to create my own timing and rhythm, right? You know, that's the job of the defense, is to throw me off a timing rhythm. It's my job to keep myself on rhythm. You know, I tried to address a lot of these things.

0: in the speech because I felt like it was probably things that people had never heard or never heard in that way. I feel like it would be really enlightening for people to know and understand what it's like playing the quarterback position, but certainly, you know, from my perspective.
1: Well, I mean, I made a note of it mentally, knowing that I would at some point talk to you, whether it was on camera or off, and I'd wanted to hit you on that, as well as the fact that Brian Schottenheimer has got a heck of a team in front of him here. And a lot of people thought when the Cowboys hired him, it's like, okay, we're going to get somebody who Jerry Jones can sort of have his way with, in all honesty, you know. And he's really grown into a role. Like, and when you told that story, I'm like, man, he's son of Marty, who's been kind of marinating for this moment for like a quarter century. And I think, like, this could be his moment, Drew, and I'd love to get your two cents on that.
0: Yeah, so first off, I've got such a great relationship with Brian Schottenheimer. You know, he was my quarterback coach for 4 years with the San Diego Chargers from 02 to 05. You know, we're close in age. You know, he's about 4 years older than me, but, you know, he was a great mentor for me. And look, I feel like we grew up in a lot of ways in this league together. You know, I was a young starter in this league trying to establish myself. He was a young coach trying to establish himself. And then he went on to become a play caller in a lot of places, you know, with the New York Jets, with the St. Louis Rams, and a few other places. Had opportunities to become a head coach at times, turned it down because it wasn't quite the right opportunity. Maybe felt like that opportunity had passed him by, and all of a sudden he is the next head coach of the Dallas Cowboys. And I think in so many cases, that decision was made because of his relationship with Dak Prescott and because of his ability to lead that team. Look, let's be honest. I think Dallas, the Cowboys, has had this reputation as being a little bit dysfunctional, you know, and having a lot of talent and yet just distractions. And then how do we get past all this stuff and, you know, keep the main thing the main thing? And I think what Brian has been able to do is come in and, first off, I think there's a great connection he has with Dak. I think I think the players, you know, really a lot of his messaging and a lot of his experience, they resonate with him. Like, they appeal to those players. And he has created an incredible atmosphere. I visited them this offseason. I'm going to go to the Saints-Cowboys practice here in a couple hours to watch them. So I get the sense that, man, there's an energy and there's an excitement there, but there's a focus. There's a focus around what needs to be done in order to be successful and to go win and to kind of take this thing to the next level, to get over the hump. I think he's the perfect guy to do it.
1: I got one more football question for you, and then I'd love to know what you're doing with DirecTV for Business before I send you on your day. You're the perfect guy to ask. Sean Payton surprised a lot of people by saying he's given up play calling and he's handed it off. How do you think he's going to handle that during the season, Drew? How do you think that's going to go?
0: I think it's going to be tough, man. He's wired to call plays. At the same time, I think it's a pivotal time in his career because I think what he realizes is, man, look, a huge part of being a head coach is developing your other coaches. And it seems like, you know, I don't know Davis Webb that well, but everything I've heard about Davis Webb is that he's like the next generation, and he's an incredible coach, somebody that Bo Nix gets along with really, really well. And this is Sean Payton's opportunity to now develop, you know, Davis Webb as the next play caller, you know, a great offensive coordinator, maybe potentially a head coach in this league elsewhere. I mean, I think that's what the realization you have as a coach is that, man, I want to develop this tree of guys. Like, if I'm doing a great job, that other teams are going to come and start to pluck my guys. Well, I don't want to lose Davis Webb, man. I'm going to now empower him to become a great, great play caller. In a lot of ways, though, I think it does free Sean Payton up. And I think that's the way he should look at it and will look at it is, you know, look, Sean is a bit of a micromanager, right? Like, he wants to have, his hands and attention on everything, like every aspect of the building. And so I think that will allow him to maybe just be a little bit more relaxed on game day and be able to truly manage and like CEO, you know. He's got incredible assistant coaches around him that he's assembled to coach that team. But, man, I think it's a good thing.
1: Yeah, he's still the same guy. I don't know if you saw. He laid the Broncos laid it on the Falcons in a preseason game, and he's talking about fans showing up dressed as empty seats like he's still got the Florida Lee on his shirt, man. Like, you know, he just only knows one speed.
0: Yeah. I don't know. I don't think that's ever going to leave him.
1: That's certainly not. What are you doing with DirecTV for Business before I let you go?
0: Yeah, so I'm an owner and partner in Walk On Sports Bistro, which is one of the fastest growing franchise sports bar concepts in the country. I've been a partner for 10 years. We're growing throughout the country, and everybody comes to Walk-Ons for our Louisiana-inspired cuisine, very family-friendly, bring the Little League teams after the game, date night, family. But it's because also, man, the sports that we have on TV, the energy, the environment, the excitement, and we have a huge partnership with DirecTV for Business where we can play every game that's happening around the country, as well as, you know, not just for football season, but basketball season, hockey, baseball, you know, huge events like the Masters, you know, Kentucky Derby, you name it. So they've been an unbelievable partner, and they help us create that atmosphere and excitement that we wanted Walk-Ons.
1: DirecTV.com/for business for anybody who's curious for more. Hey, man, part of my my gig that is that I cherish. You mentioned that story in 2003 for you. NFL Network started that year. So I've known you for a long, long time. And the fact that I get to be there and announce your name while you get a jacket and be there front row seat and see your wife, who I met at your charity tournament 2 decades ago, and then your kids, that little boy with those big headsets on his head is now a grown man watching you go in with the rest of your kids. Congrats, brother. Really.
0: Awesome.
1: You bet, man. Hope to see you again soon, real soon.
0: Yeah, definitely.
1: There goes Drew Brees, everybody. Pro Football Hall of Famer, first ballot guy, right here on the Rich Eisen Show. All right, we have that soundbite because I made sure we cut it for our show after he went in case you missed it. This is the story that he told, and I love the speeches in the Hall of Fame about journeys. Right, Irv always talks about distance traveled. And here's a guy out of Purdue, second round choice, with all of those records at Purdue,
2: mm-hmm.
1: You know, and he's having some success, but also struggling. And this is the year before the Chargers said, you know what, we're going to take Eli anyway. We're going to piss him off, and then we'll flip him to the Giants for Phillip Rivers. And this is what was building into that. And Brees had this moment from which he clearly never looked back.
3: Thank you to Coach Cam Cameron and Brian Schottenheimer, offensive coordinator and quarterback coach for the Chargers. I'll never forget a film session in 2003. I was coming off a tough game, and as we watched the tape together, they asked me the question, hey, why didn't you throw to this receiver? He was wide open. To which my response was, I couldn't see him. The tape paused. There was a moment of silence. They glared at me and said, it's your job to see. You reach a point in your career when you stop making excuses. It's usually a moment or an event where you flip a switch or make a very conscious decision, and it becomes part of your being. They were right, and never again would those words or thoughts come out of my mouth. I would need to find a way to play the game a little bit different, even if it was in a way that had not been done before. It would shape me for what came next, New Orleans.
1: Yeah, and obviously he didn't look back from there, and yada, yada, yada. He's now joining Bob Greasy, Len Dawson, as fellow quarterbacks from Purdue in the Hall of Fame. Rod Woodson.
2: That's right.
1: Right. So, and I just love that story. And Cam Cameron coached at Indiana as a head coach. Dolphins fans know him for an unfortunate couple of years at the helm there. He's a Bo Schembechler acolyte. So he coached at Michigan. He's an excellent coach. He just didn't have success in the league as a head coach. Your guy, man. Your guy.
4: There's a video that was going around social media. I think it's actually on Facebook. It was an old game where Drew threw a pass, a touchdown pass. Saints were playing the Cowboys, and,
1: yeah.
4: And the camera just stops on Schottenheimer. And everyone in the comments was like, what are you saying? Is that Shotty?
1: Yeah.
4: And just looking young. And yeah, so he's definitely come a long way.
1: He's, and again, I just loved seeing him at the combine, you know. 1 year into being a head coach of the Cowboys, he's got an infectiousness of his, you know, excitement.
4: Yeah.
1: And if he tells Dak the same truths, I mean, that's...
4: He's got to be.
1: You have to assume.
4: Yeah. Mm-hmm.
1: You have to assume.
4: And it's also about how you receive it.
1: Like ready. And the fact
4: you can
1: that
4: receive
1: they're
4: that information the way Drew Brees did.
1: No question.
5: Right.
1: No question. Where he's just basically like, okay, I've got some work cut out for me here. Mm-hmm. And he went about it and he did it to ultimate success.
5: Man.
1: And I just heard that story and I thought to myself, when I speak to him again, I got to ask him about Brian Schottenheimer because he's your guy right now and they are sitting on a terrific roster. And you could see already if George Pickens is walking around saying, let's run sprints, everybody, without being asked, and then tell the Rams, go, you know, laugh all you want. I'm nothing to see you. Don't look at us.
4: Mind your business.
1: I mean, if Pickens is turning around like that.
4: Yeah.
1: Okay.
4: I
1: don't want to hype you up anymore. You know.
4: I'm trying to keep my...
1: It's exciting. You should be excited.
4: My expectations.
1: You should be really excited. 844-204-RICH is the number to dial. Let's take a break. We'll come back and phone calls. Phone lines are lit. And you made him cry too, TJ.
4: I mean,
1: you made him cry.
4: That is true.
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11: 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And the Las Vegas Aviators start a six-game road trip. 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

0: 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Everybody. All right, phone lines are lit. We started the show with teams that are going to be out of the playoffs after being in last year, and then we chose a replacement for them. Let's go to Mr. Jones in Atlanta. Is this the Counting Crows, Mr. Jones, or is that a different one?
1: Well,
2: no, this is the Black Jerry Jones.
0: Yeah. All right.
2: I'm like the Black Jerry Jones.
0: All right, Mr. Jones in Atlanta, you've got one in and then one out.
3: They call me Mr. Jones.
2: So, speaking of Jerry Jones, I definitely got the Cowboys in. This is their best window to get in if they're going to ever get in since 1996.
0: Ooh. Okay.
2: This is their best window they were ever going to have again to get in.
0: So who's out?
2: Now, unfortunately, I want to say the Eagles, but I'm such a Jalen Hurts fan, and he's always been there.
0: Mm-hmm.
2: But I am going to say who's out this year will be the Chicago Bears.
0: The Bears are
2: I think Caleb's going to regress 1 year. Ooh. They got the book on him. Last year he had, he had an exceptional season.
0: Mm-hmm.
2: Right, but people seem to discredit how powerful DJ Moore was on that team. You know what I'm saying?
0: Mm-hmm.
2: So I really think the loss of DJ Moore is going to be big over there.
0: Okay.
2: You know what I mean? I really believe that. And I'm going to lie, I'm with the Who That Boys on the low. Because I don't know how Baker's going to play this season. Is Baker going to be like, man, y'all don't want to pay me, the hell with you? Or, you know what I'm saying, he's going to be vindictive and pull a Baker and be like, you know what, I'm going to throw for 40 touchdowns and 10 interceptions, take this team back to the playoffs, and now I want $60 million. So y'all better pay me now, you're going to really have to pay me later.
0: Look at that.
1: Ooh,
0: thank you, sir. There you go. There goes Mr. Jones in Atlanta.
1: I like it.
0: Here's one thing for the Bears that they need to replicate. Well, two things, not to give away my four downs coming up on them, which I believe is tomorrow. They pulled a lot out of the hat in the fourth quarter last year, right? But part of the reason why they could pull a lot out of the hat in the fourth quarter is they led the league in plus minus 22. They were plus 22. Can they come close to that?
1: Right.
0: Can they replicate that? They might not have to if they are now ahead in the second quarter. If they have blowouts.
1: Blowouts and shutouts, man.
0: Blowouts and shutouts. But, I mean, that's one thing about the Bears. But yeah. I'd be surprised if they're not making it again. That would definitely be a shocker. Willingham in Virginia. That's line six, Mikey. What's up, Willingham?
4: Hi, thanks for taking my call. I think the Chubbs are going to be out and Kansas City going to be in because Kansas City don't no longer have a target on their back. They got a chip on their shoulder. I said the Dallas Cowboys, they going to be in. Philadelphia's going to be out. See, this is the year for the Cowboys. Cowboys are sucking the wagon. They're all leaving everybody alone, and they're headed to California. If y'all see the defense that the Cowboys will produce this year, the defense going to be better than the offense, and they're going to run the table.
0: Ooh.
4: I am guaranteed the Cowboys will win 17 straight games.
0: Whoa.
4: You know my name, and TG, and keep your receipt.
0: Willingham,
1: let's go.
0: I was going to say, do you want to play the win-loss game?
1: Oh, hold up. That's even better.
0: That's a phone drop.
1: That's a phone drop.
5: That's not my fault.
0: No, that's a phone drop.
1: That's old school. That's taking the phone and going.
5: That's like, yep.
1: Click.
5: We hear dial tone.
0: Yes.
5: Old school. Willingham.
0: Willingham sounded like he was on a landline, too. That was like an old school phone call right
1: there.
0: Said
1: it with his chest.
5: He was like, see ya.
0: Damn.
1: One.
5: Hey.
6: Hello.
0: Like it.
1: Willingham said, run the table.
0: Run at 17 and 0, man.
1: 17 and 0, man.
5: I mean, they should. That team.
0: Well, I mean, they just added Von Miller. You know what I'm saying? And Jerry, after, taking a little quick victory lap on that, and Von Miller says that they might not be done. What is this?
1: I said that yesterday.
0: The ducks are quacking. They need to be fed.
1: Sucky ducky. Quack, quack.
7: Well, I think it's fair to say that if we could improve it, which is almost a cliche, we would, because, again, I'm even more excited today than I was when we started camp that our team is going to be one that if we can have some things go right for us, avoid some injury, we could really be something that we all want to be, and that's a team that's competing for the big game. So bottom line is the answer is yes. If we saw something that would help us any place, we'd do it.
0: I got to be honest with you, okay?
5: Please do.
0: Normally, when Jerry's talking this time of year, I'm thinking two words. I'm thinking flim and flam. You know what I mean? There's a little flim flam.
5: I got to admit, sometimes my eyes roll so far in the back of my head I can see.
0: Yes, and you're like, really? How do you believe that? Or
5: all in. Remember all in? Remember that?
0: All in.
5: That whole summer?
0: Hey.
5: All in.
0: And all in. And all in.
5: You're crazy with that.
0: His definition of all in, people in Texas would be like, hold, sir. That ain't all in my estimation. Or hey, a handshake between player and owner, I mean, that's like, you might as well just call that a blood oath,
5: right?
0: And I'm going to hold it against the kid in his mid-20s. No matter how talented he is, I'm going to send him out. And you're just sitting here like, really?
5: What are we doing?
0: Because, I mean, you're telling me it's raining, but it's a blue sky out there in Ohio and Oxford, you know? That's why you sit here this time of year and listen to Jerry Jones talk about his team and his roster.
5: Normally, yes.
0: This year, I don't want to even go high register. This year, he's kind of right. He's kind of right.
5: We're hoping.
0: Hey, two of the best receivers in the business together right there.
5: Pew, pew.
0: One of the best in the business at playing quarterback when he keeps the interceptions down and he's healthy. All right? The tight end. I did my research yesterday for other reasons.
5: You really did. You really did.
0: In our best ball league, some guy who I've never heard of is starting to talk about how I draft. Gave me a grade of like a failing grade.
5: It was a C plus.
0: What? That's failing to me.
5: I got through college with that.
0: I chose Jake Ferguson in the 9th round. And he...
6: The blocker.
0: That's what he... The blocker, the guy had the third most catches in the league at the position and the second most touchdowns. So he's there back there again. You got the two running backs, Javonte Williams, and let's hope Jaden Blue's actually a little bit better.
5: I don't care which one it is.
0: Okay.
5: We got a few.
0: Defensively, they are light years
5: better. Yeah.
0: And they got a guy who could split the uprights in AT&T Stadium from Oxnard.
5: Yeah. Do not discount.
0: You can get 3 points on the defense. Let's say the defense plays well. Mm-hmm. They get good field position. The Cowboys start on their own 35. Mm-hmm. They get one first down and a couple more yards. You can get 3 points out of that.
5: They're in field goal range.
0: Seriously.
5: Just by cross,
0: you can get 3 points out of that.
5: Yeah.
0: Normally, I'm sitting here thinking.
5: Normally,
0: that's Barnum right there. That's Barnum talking. That's the greatest showman.
5: Well, you
0: from
5: know,
0: now on,
5: you know, I love calling him Geppetto Jones because of the way he, you know, manipulates.
0: But this is different. Now, 17-0 Willingham.
5: Yeah, I mean, that's
0: in Virginia,
5: that's a bold statement.
8: I don't have the patience to jack with you today.
0: I don't think that guy's going to be on the radio this year.
5: Nope.
0: That guy who's like, not. I don't have the patience.
8: I've eaten a lot of raccoon.
0: I don't have the patience to jack with you today. Is what he says to his
6: to the
0: radio hosts who have him on once a week.
5: You know, baby needs a new pair of shoes, and you don't play with
9: that
5: shoe much.
9: Another Super Bowl, bad.
0: Yeah, I got to be honest with you. The reason why he's adding two is. I don't know. He could be looking down at his driver's license and seeing a born on date.
5: Yeah.
0: And like now is the time. Like this is it. I've got the roster. I've got.
5: Yeah.
0: How about this? I think he's got the coach.
5: I'm hoping the coach is.
0: I know that because you're talking about the new defensive coordinator. You got to spin that thing up, man.
5: I hear nothing but good things about this.
9: I hate to say it, but Dallas is. I'm scared.
0: I mean, it's out there. I don't.
9: DJ.
0: I don't want to.
9: He's looking good.
0: I don't want to overreact.
9: He's looking good.
6: They could also go 8-9.
0: No, by the way, but that's the NFL. You could say that pretty much about most.
6: But their schedule is. We got a tough.
0: I know what their schedule is.
6: Difficult.
0: Their schedule's difficult. So their schedule's difficult for a lot of teams.
9: But if they.
0: But what you need is to score points, and and make sure that that's enough.
5: Yeah.
0: And it looks like they've got that this year.
9: That's where they lack.
0: If they're healthy.
5: Comes down to that.
9: Yeah.
0: But how about it, man? I'm listening to Jerry Jones, and I'm like nodding my head as opposed to shaking it.
5: Right?
0: Which is a new sensation.
5: In the summertime.
0: To say the least.
9: Good in excess.
0: On that front.
5: Yes, right, Mike?
9: Yeah.
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23: Earlier on the show, Pro Football Hall of Famer Drew Brees. 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And now, it's Rich Eisen.
24: Number two of the Rich Eisen Show is on the air. We've been taking phone calls throughout the day on people's opinions as to who's missing the playoffs and who's going to supplant them. We each gave our food for thought to kick this show off. A lot of fun. We might do it for the whole rest of the week because, you know what? It's football season, baby.
25: Yeah, buddy.
24: We're back. And speaking of football season, this post popped into my algorithm. Aaron Wilson, who's been covering the Texans for a long time, Raiders and Texans having a joint practice. Quay Walker intercepts C.J. Stroud, spikes football near Woody Marks, draws taunting flag, and then booed by Texans fans. He responded by flipping them off.
25: We're so
24: wild
25: back.
24: Play.
25: We are so
24: you
25: back.
24: You know what I mean? Are we back or what?
25: So back.
24: Joint practices.
25: Love it.
24: Robert Saleh said he loved it because of the competition and you're leaning on different bodies.
25: I like those.
24: Who knew that the Raiders were just letting the Texans fans who's number one?
25: Hey.
26: Here, coach.
24: And plus, C.J. Stroud throwing an interception in practice. That means the Texans season is over. It's finished. And that you saying that the Texans are missing the playoffs, that's your team to be out. You're right, clearly, because C.J. Stroud threw an interception in practice.
25: Let him walk.
24: By the way, you know many interceptions and practices occur because quarterbacks are trying something.
25: Hey, take a
24: let's see what's up.
25: Yeah, let's see if I can
24: it's
25: get that.
24: Practice. I'm just going to see if I can thread it.
25: Yeah.
24: Not because he's terrible at his job. Chris in Texas, you're here on the Rich Eisen Show. What's up, Chris?
27: Oh, I'm going to score the team in and out.
24: Yes, sir.
27: Well, being from Texas and a long, die-hard Cowboys fan, I'm going to say the Cowboys are in.
24: Uh-huh.
27: And I want to say the Eagles, but I'm going to go with another team I despise just as much. San Francisco.
24: Oh,
25: Chris is a true fan.
24: Niners out. Why do you say Niners out other than your dislike?
25: We hate them.
24: Of them. That doesn't matter. I need.
27: Well,
24: I need.
27: Yeah, it matters. But
24: no, it does. I need a real football.
27: Well, the way
24: reason.
27: They've been injury prone.
24: Okay.
27: I think it'll strike again.
24: Okay.
27: And AFC.
24: Hmm.
27: Bengals in.
24: Yep.
27: And Brockman's Patriots out.
24: Oh! Whoa! Chris, why do you think the Patriots are out?
27: I don't like either team.
24: Chris, leading with his heart. Just like the other Chris who's here on the program. Thank you, Chris in Texas.
25: Chris kisses.
24: I don't see the Patriots missing the playoffs.
25: No way.
28: I don't either.
25: No way.
28: Anything can happen.
24: I know that. But Drake May has established himself as the real, real, real deal, man. Like, the real deal.
25: They got the coach and the quarterback.
24: And they did the right thing, which is they stepped it up with A.J. Brown's acquisition to say, okay, kid, you proved it. You proved that it's time to step it up. You damn near won the whole thing. By the way, I did watch because the NFL Network had a replay of the Super Bowl before either Thursday's or Friday's games. So I went over there conducting my preparation because I'm a lead pipe wielding professional. And I watched some of the game. Drake May, I hope he was hurt because he looked terrible.
28: I think they won.
24: Dude,
28: it, right?
24: there was one part in that game. It's a 9-point game, fourth quarter. They have the ball back, although Michael Dixon, with the punt of the night, man, put it inside the five. And May had a wide open, I think it was Hunter Henry, and he airmailed it. Terrible. But then he started matriculating and then threw one over the middle, and that was intercepted. And that was the end of the game. He didn't play very well at all, man. And I think he was hurt. But the bottom line is you got there.
28: Got there.
24: Yeah, you got there. Travion Henderson's going to have a monster year, I believe.
28: It sounds like a 50-50 split with him and Rhamondre, right?
24: I have a feeling that might just be Vrabel saying that right now. And at the end of the day, there's going to be a hotter hand. There's going to be a hotter hand.
28: We'll see.
24: But missing the playoffs, that's a tall order.
28: I would be shocked.
24: Oof. Overreaction Monday. Chris Brockman and I conducted it on Monday. And we're back. We appreciate everybody taking that in on our YouTube channel. Over 100,000 views already. And whether you watch it, if you want. By the way, we're popping on our Facebook page now, too.
28: Hey.
24: For those who are on that platform.
28: Hello,
24: as
28: Facebook.
24: Well. Just see how that. We'll run that up the Facebook flagpole and see how it flies. Yeah. And there's obviously the audio version of it. You can catch it wherever you get your podcasts, including perhaps all 3 hours of this show. But it's now time for Overreaction Monday on a Tuesday, presented by Gusto.
1: That was terrible.
4: That was crap. That was garbage.
5: This place sucks.
6: Overreaction
7: Mondays.
6: Monday. On a Tuesday.
24: Remember I used to step on that all the time? I used to forget. Not anymore.
28: And now you pat yourself
24: on the back. I've evolved. Yeah, I'm patting myself on the back for my evolution as a broadcaster. You can always get better.
28: Don't hurt yourself.
4: Oh, my.
24: You can always get better.
28: Oh, my. Every day. Hey, what's up, guys?
4: Hi.
28: Hey.
24: What's up?
28: Good?
24: Fine.
28: We're great in this room as opposed to the Atlanta Falcons quarterback room, which is not great.
24: Oh.
28: The Falcons 2027 starting quarterback is not currently on the roster.
24: Oh. I think that's an overreaction. I think Penix is... What do you think they're going to just... Draft him where they drafted him, and then bounce him to the curb.
28: He could be the backup.
24: No, I don't think so. I think
28: one
24: he's
28: and
24: got
28: done
24: some ability. I think he's going to start on the old PUP. He's going to be the young pup's going to start on pup, and then at some point he's going to take the reins because they're going to want to see what they have. And I think he might prove to be a better quarterback at this stage of the career than Tua. Tua's got a month. Tua's going to wind up having a month
28: okay.
24: to prove it. And it's at Pittsburgh, home for Carolina, at Green Bay on a Thursday night, and then at New Orleans on a Monday night. How about that one? How about the Saints hosting a Monday night game in
28: that's fun.
24: Week 4 on ESPN? Then you're home for Baltimore, home for Chicago, home for San Francisco, and that game against Baltimore is a Sunday nighter. So Atlanta's going to have three straight nationally televised games, 3 through 5. So whatever Tua does is going to have a big white hot spotlight on it. And I think Penix could still be technically the 2027 starting quarterback there. Isn't it amazing what two preseason series will do? Because right now,
28: it's
24: Tyler's gig, and he could be the... He's the... Like, if you say he's the 2027 starter on the Vikings roster right now, like, of course he is.
28: Yeah.
24: You ask this one right now? But I still think, for sure, Penix has that shot.
28: And the best part of the game was the Penix meme of, like,
24: I know, and he could have been pointing at the Gatorade jug. Oh, you mean over there? The Gatorade's right there. And everyone's like, oh... It's him pointing at Tua going, this guy? I'm supposed to lose my job to this guy? What else you got
28: over
24: there?
28: What is more likely, though, of what the actual intention? The Penix, like this guy, or the I work here hat?
24: Ooh. The I work here hat.
28: Yeah.
24: Messages get sent, man.
28: That's what I'm saying. Rich, you mentioned Kyler Murray.
24: I work here. Or I work here. Okay.
28: I mean, I work here.
24: What else?
25: I work here.
28: You mentioned Kyler Murray. I think I'm buying in a little bit. Kyler Murray's going to be a top five fantasy quarterback.
24: High register, overreaction. What else?
25: Oh, he's just sitting here.
28: Not entertaining.
25: Entertain that stuff.
28: Really? Who are your top five quarterbacks for fantasy?
24: Josh Allen. Lamar Jackson.
28: Given. Drake.
24: Yeah, I guess you could go Drake May there. Is Jaden Daniels healthy?
28: With the rushing.
24: Is Jaden Daniels healthy?
28: Who's he throwing to?
24: 2 years. Same guy as a couple years ago. McLaurin. Now he's got Diggs.
28: Okay.
24: But, I mean, 2 years ago, he was spectacular. He was like one of the best fantasy quarterbacks you've had in a long time.
28: Good.
24: Joe Burrow is up there. Joe Burrow can throw for a gajillion yards. Herbert's another one. So Kyler Murray, all of a sudden, he's going to go there and he's going to be top five fantasy quarterback.
28: Justin Jefferson, so good, right?
24: Got it. Who is a better fantasy quarterback last year, him or Jake Brisket, when healthy?
28: Yeah.
24: Not even his own team last year. So let's see how it goes.
28: Okay.
24: Pump the brakes.
25: I don't think that you're
24: overreacting.
25: Far off, Chris, because he has a high completion percentage. He's got some dope wide receivers.
28: Okay. And runs.
25: And he scrambles.
24: Let me
25: runs.
24: Ask you this question. Who's going to have a better fantasy year, Dak or him?
25: You're putting me in these positions where... You know,
24: that's what these shows are for, to be put in positions. I'm put in positions all the time.
28: If you throw in the rushing, Kyler will
25: have better rushing yardage than Dak.
28: Dak's not running anymore.
25: Yeah, so it could be Kyler.
24: Okay. Noted.
28: Big signing yesterday. One of the free agent wide receivers off the board. Keenan Allen to Indianapolis. That wide receiver room is interesting, TJ.
25: Yeah.
28: I think Keenan Allen, old head, he's going to lead the Colts in receptions this season.
24: No, sir.
28: Who is? Who's catching the ball there?
25: The guy I drafted in our
24: Alec case. Pierce.
25: Better.
24: Josh Downs.
28: Not playing football at the moment.
25: Well, he's resting.
24: He's just going to come on the team and lead them in receptions.
28: Have you seen Keenan Allen?
25: I have.
28: That's all he does.
24: I'm aware
28: shows
24: of that.
28: Shows up and catches touchdowns.
24: I'm aware of that.
28: Catches.
24: Incredible
25: route runner.
24: Nice signing by the Colts. Nice signing.
25: Not for nothing. That is a dope uniform, those Chargers.
24: I know that. Overreaction. What else you got, Chris?
25: Damn.
24: I'm calling my shots right now.
25: Man, you are not playing this.
24: I'm being decisive.
25: You are.
24: You know what it is? It's hitting your back foot and letting it fly.
28: Oh. Like Kyler Murray.
25: Or Jordan Love.
24: Or Jake Brisket.
28: Watching the Giants play, like I had some thoughts on Jackson Dario.
24: What are your thoughts?
25: What are you thinking, man?
24: They're not great.
28: They're not great. You can go back and on our YouTube channel and hear my thoughts on Jackson Dario.
24: Yes.
28: However.
24: Yes.
28: His is Dart Tango or Cash? Dart is Tango, right?
24: Yeah.
28: Well, Tango was
0: Stallone.
24: Whoever was
0: right?
24: Kurt Russell. He's
28: right.
24: Kurt
28: That's
24: Russell.
28: Tango, right? Right?
24: Is that I don't
28: remember either.
25: Keep going out.
28: But the cash
24: Turner or Hooch?
28: The cash in the cash.
25: Well, Stallone is Tango.
24: Okay.
25: Russell is Cash.
24: All right. Yeah. So then Dart is Cash.
28: Dart is Cash.
24: Stallone is, I mean, Skatidibo is definitely
25: Yeah, but Dart's
24: Stallone
25: the quarterback.
24: Here.
25: So that
24: I
25: makes him by default the Stallone.
24: I don't know.
28: Yeah, Stallone is kind of the quarterback of that movie. Well, anyway, Skatidibo, I like what I

0: with this guy. When he was doing it for Arizona State, I'm like, I want to talk to him out of anybody in the college football playoffs. Anybody.
1: Love Scottini, though.
0: Yeah, I love him. And I just need him to stay healthy because he's going to make Jeremy Shockey look like, you know, a shut-in in the New York media. You know what I mean?
1: So he finished 400-yard rushing.
0: He is built to dominate that city. So
2: he was like RB7 or something in the games that he played.
0: Dude, his leg got shattered.
2: Yeah.
0: And let's just see it.
2: Look good, though.
0: But Najee Harris is that's a New York Giant running back, man.
2: I think he's a non-factor.
0: Well, the question is, there's Tyrone Tracy, there's Devin Singletary, there's four of them now. What else you got over there?
3: I know Chris, top 10 is a reach.
2: Not worried.
0: I don't think it's out of the realm if he's healthy.
3: He didn't have a 100-yard rushing game last year.
2: Receiver. Good pass.
0: He does them both. What else, Chris?
2: Both. Here we go. A couple random ones to finish up here. This Lakers sale, as a Celtics fan, as TJ, as a Clipper Sixer guy, it's hilarious. I love seeing them in shambles. And with this sale, a complete mess. Luka should ask for a trade. Like, just get out,
0: dude.
2: You don't want any,
0: and go where? To,
2: you don't
0: to
2: want
0: Boston?
2: Any part of this.
0: Go to Boston.
3: Come to Philly.
2: No, we don't need him. Just out. Just somewhere else. Just get out of this mess.
0: Dallas.
2: We don't want any
0: Dallas?
2: Part of this.
0: Go back to Dallas. Why would he ask for a trade?
3: I wish he'd come closer to the beach and sign with the Clippers.
2: Just the ownership.
0: Ownership. Oh, yeah, that Bob Iger doesn't know how to run a damn thing.
3: But you know to run a basketball
0: team. Out of here, man.
2: There's a lot of weird stuff going on. I just think you want out. You want to separate yourself. The Lakers
0: brand. The majority owner is set.
2: Whatever.
0: What do you care that there's some sort of Game of Thrones succession thing
2: just
0: going on?
2: You know what, Luka? Get out.
0: With lawyers. What does he care?
2: I care about you, Luka. Get out.
0: Do you like his coach? Do you like the rest of the roster?
2: We don't know.
0: I think he'd... Get out of here.
2: Get out.
0: That's so...
2: Go back to Texas.
0: That's so silly.
2: Go back.
0: Who cares? It's a mess. 17% of the ownership, 17% of the team, the ownership of that is a little bit of messy. It's like family. It's a family.
2: That's the face. That's the front forward face of the franchise. That's 17% for some reason.
0: Okay. Well, for some reason, because it's Jeannie Buss who's been in this city for four decades as part of the family.
3: Younger than that.
0: So that's why, of course, she's in front and center like
2: Messi.
0: That.
2: Get out,
0: she's
2: Luka.
0: The governor of the team. Who cares?
2: Get out, Luka. It's a mess.
3: It's a bad look for Luka in his portfolio league.
0: Oh, is that right? Where should he go?
2: Yeah.
3: Either the Clippers or the Sixers. What are you talking about?
0: Clippers.
2: Yeah, come to Boston.
0: That'd be great.
2: Have all the chowder you want.
0: What else, Chris?
2: Last one. Not sure if you saw what was going on in Wrigley Field last night, guys.
0: Oh, baby.
2: But Pete Crow Armstrong locked up NL MVP with the walk-off win.
0: It's tough to argue that right now.
3: This is painful.
0: I mean, it's still a month to go. This point last year, I'm like, Cal Raleigh's definitely the MVP over Aaron Judge.
2: He should have been MVP.
3: Should he?
0: Yeah. Okay.
2: The only reason the Mariners were good last year was because of
0: he might turn out to be. Is he going to turn out to be the first player with fewer hits than home runs than from the year before?
3: Looking like that.
0: But PCA, Harvard Westlake's finest here in Los Angeles,
3: yes,
0: California, with a walk-off home run, joined the 30-30 club.
2: And a leadoff home run.
0: Right. And by the way, Ohtani also homered.
2: Two home runs. But against the worst team.
0: By the way, Ohtani.
2: Doesn't count.
0: Just to bring this, because Ohtani is his competition for this award.
2: Oh, yeah. Two-man race.
0: Right. That didn't Ohtani hit three home runs to join 50-50?
2: Oh, yes.
0: In a game.
2: Yeah.
0: And he stole a base, and then he
2: hit three home runs in the game.
0: Let's not forget how stupid that is. But PCA, I wouldn't argue with this. I don't think that's an overreaction.
2: PCA has been really fun.
0: It's an overreaction.
3: This one hurts my feelings a lot, too.
0: Why?
3: PCA, who we gave away for Javi Baez.
0: Who's we?
3: The Mets.
0: Oh, that team. God. Yeah. Do they still play baseball?
3: I don't know, to be honest with you.
0: Hey, you got a right fielder with an arm.
3: Yo, let me tell you, that gave me a little bit of excitement yesterday.
0: Why does anybody run on that guy anymore?
3: Well, I don't think they will anymore.
0: I don't know. You know?
3: Dang.
2: Red Sox had no strikeouts, and each starter had an RBI. First time a team's done that since the 40s.
0: How about that? Go figure that. I got a good did you know, by the way, on this. Ooh. Coming up at the end of the hour. At the end of the hour. Overreaction Monday on a Tuesday, presented by Gusto, is in the books. 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We'll take more of your phone calls. Baker Mayfield has spoken. We've got that for you. I've got a four downs in the Jacksonville Jaguars, baby.
2: Hey.
0: Yeah. 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

0: for Rich. Number to dial back here on the Rich Eisen Show on ESPN Radio and Disney Plus. The reports coming in fast and furious from the Raiders Texans joint practice. I'm getting this from the feed of Sam Warren, who covers the Raiders for The Athletic.
1: Oh, I saw. I had an item for this for the news.
0: Well, I mean, I'm just going to throw it out here anyway.
1: Do it.
0: Fernando Mendoza got extensive reps with the ones.
1: Yeah.
0: Kirk Cousins would go first, but a few team periods, the Raiders kept the ones out when Mendoza subbed in. First time we've seen that.
2: Well, he needs more work.
0: No, I know that.
1: Well,
0: and that's the way to evaluate him. And that's that's not to say, like, oh, he's going to start week one. Kirk Cousins threw an interception, a pick six, to Kwame Lassiter. Mendoza was nearly picked by Kamari Lassiter in the red zone period and then threw a pick six to Jalen Petrie two plays later. So both guys got God. Brock Bowers had a big day. Oh my God!
1: Do what you can to get him in fantasy.
0: To get him in fantasy, right?
1: Do whatever it takes.
0: Well, we saw that when he was in Georgia. It's just like, okay, this guy's just not human. And then he had one of the greatest rookie seasons in the history of rookies and seasons. But Mendoza out there with the ones in a manner that they had not with anybody who's been covering the Raiders have not yet seen. Oh, we hear this is what he's got to say afterwards. Hit it.
3: You know, get some reps with the ones against the superstars on their defense. And then obviously their twos are fantastic as well. We got so much work, whether it was move the ball, first down, third down, red zone, 2 minute. There's so many situations. And I believe overall it was a positive day. There were plays that I loved and plays that I wish I had back. But in reality, that's a lie. I wish I didn't have them back because it's a growing experience. And it's practice. It's practice, and this is what I love. And it's a beautiful day to play football here, and I'm so happy. It's so many things to learn from today.
2: All right.
4: So good.
2: All right.
0: This is the greatest.
2: Come on.
4: So good.
0: This is the greatest. I mean, that's our reaction.
1: I know.
0: It's as if he is the quarterback of Sesame Street.
1: Like
0: today's practice is brought to you by the number one. I played with the ones today. Or today's practice could be sponsored by the number two because the Texans twos are really, really good as well. And I absolutely loved the experience, including my failures. Yes, children, you can learn from your mistakes. It's the only one who doesn't is this grouch in the trash can. You know what I mean? Like, it's so fresh. And so awesome, and I just want to hug him and root for him.
2: I'm worried by the letter A for awesome.
1: He's too nice.
0: Come on, man. NFL will. You know what? Too nice. He took one in the chin from the Ohio State Buckeyes to start the Big Ten championship. And listen,
1: I'm not saying he's not.
0: I love.
1: Too nice.
0: Listen, hold on a minute. You know I say things about the Buckeyes just to troll on them, okay?
1: Sure.
0: They are an outstanding football program that is essentially, you could, like, I know Lombardi called North Carolina 33rd team. All right. Ohio State had, on defense, against this kid, the fifth, if I'm not mistaken, the sixth, and the 10th overall picks in the draft. Or the 11th overall pick. That's it. And they were absolutely trying to send him a message. And I know you're saying you're not tough, but too nice. You know, you have to be a red ass to get up off the turf and do what he did against Miami, leaping for the end zone. You think it was too nice there? I mean,
1: again, nice and tough are different.
0: It doesn't matter.
1: I don't know.
0: He's living life. He's present.
1: I'd say that I don't like
0: He's
1: it.
0: Present.
1: This is different, that's all.
2: I'm being nice. Like,
0: no, but he's saying it's too, no, because you're too nice. You're not
2: gonna, said
0: that's
2: what
0: I'm pointing out.
2: You said you don't think he's not tough. That's not what you're saying.
0: No, too nice means, you know, when it comes to shove, just like you want to hug that defender who's trying to knock your block off.
1: Yeah.
0: And that you can't really go for the jugular because you're too nice. Nah.
1: Remember Andrew,
0: not this kid.
1: Andrew Luck was like helping defenders up who would hit him.
0: Good
1: hey,
0: job,
1: great
0: good
1: hit,
0: hit,
1: great hit. No, no, no, no,
0: who
1: no,
0: cares?
1: No, no, no.
2: I'm know. I kind of feel like there's nothing worse than getting beat by somebody who's like, good job, buddy, and patting you on the head. That's going to make you even more mad.
0: It's just this world is just filled with just so much dismay and
1: I'm smiling.
0: Anger and so much that we can't agree on. You know what I mean? Not to go too much. Like, it's dark times in many ways here, you know? And here comes the Raiders.
2: A shining light.
0: The Raiders are supposed to pillage just for fun.
1: Right.
0: And this guy's playing football just for fun. You know what I mean? This is a new autumn wind, baby. Hit it.
3: You want to get some reps with the ones against the superstars on their defense. And then obviously their twos are fantastic as well. We got so much work, whether it was move the ball, first down, third down, red zone, 2 minute. There were so many situations. And I believe overall it was a positive day. There were plays that I loved and plays that I wish I had back. But in reality, that's a lie. I wish I didn't have them back because it's a growing experience. And it's practice, and this is what I love. And it's a beautiful day to play football here. And I'm so happy. I have so many things to learn from today.
2: He loves life.
0: It's so great.
2: He loves it.
0: I love it.
1: Somebody needs to AI like Ken Stabler saying that. And it's not going to look right. That's all I'm saying.
0: Meanwhile, Quay Walker, his teammate, flipped the bird at
1: That's the edge I want.
0: But they have the edge. He flipped the bird at Texans fans who were booing him after spiking a football right near Woody Marks after he picked off C.J. Stroud. What a practice. What a joint practice between the Raiders and the Texans.
1: And talk about Mendoza by end of October, eh?
0: You know, I know you put that out there for Overreaction Monday, the pod version. Just pop up the Raiders schedule, since you brought it up here, I just want to pay it off, as they say, in the TV and the radio business. I just think, in all seriousness, he's out there with the ones. You have to evaluate him. Is he ready? Is he ready for weeks 3 through 7? Because assuming your Saints are a sleeper team, you even think you put them in the playoffs as an NFC South champion in the first segment of today's program. So going to New Orleans, which when it is a well-oiled crowd, which is all the time, and it is as loud as it gets. Just name whatever place he's been in indoors in college football and just ratchet it up. This will be a new experience for him. Home for Kansas City, at New England, home for Buffalo, home for the Rams. Is he ready for that?
1: I mean, that might be the hardest October schedule in the history of the
0: league. That's why I'm saying now you go to the Jets, you go to San Francisco, you have Seattle, Denver, and Cleveland. There's really never any soft spot to put somebody in. But if you want him to just sit there and let Kirk Cousins operate and think what's up about what Kirk is doing, but the guy too nice to play football, not him. I saw too much stuff. That final drive against your Nittany Lions, man. Ugh. Oregon, the big games against Ohio State, Miami, calling the number on Fernando Mendoza when you need to score that touchdown on fourth down in the national championship game. That guy, same guy as the one who's like, you know what? I wish I could have them back, but that's a lie.
1: That's a lie, actually.
0: I can't tell a lie. You know, the George Washington of football. Fernando Mendoza on a $1 bill. I got a 4 downs in the Jacksonville Jaguars. Who says nobody talks about him? We talk about him. Hit it, please.
4: 4 downs with Rich.
5: Here we go. Why did you talk about him?
0: All right, here's my 4 downs on the defending AFC South champion breakout last season with Liam Cohen, Jacksonville Jaguars. Here we go. Here comes a first down that my kids would roll their eyes at. Travis Etienne. That's what somebody was threading at me, like the New Orleans. If you're from the bayou, it's Etienne, not Etienne. Etienne.
2: That's what he changed.
1: Etienne.
0: All right.
1: Yeah.
0: With him gone, and he was a terrific engine for that offense at running back. He was their lead back last year. So first down, new lead back. You're darn tootin'.
2: Hey. Yeah, okay.
0: You're darn tootin'.
2: All right.
1: Oh, I see.
2: You know, Rich.
1: I'll
2: go ahead and give you a applause.
0: Because his last name is Tootin', you know, and it's facial.
2: You're darn tootin'.
0: Tootin'.
1: Tootin'. Yeah.
4: What am I doing here?
0: Oh, my God.
2: What is Eisen?
1: What's Eisen?
0: All right, stop it. I'm sorry. You know what I'm saying? It's a new running back room.
2: Rootin' tootin'.
0: I mean, it is definitely...
1: And Chris Rodriguez there as well?
0: Yes. That's the split.
1: Yeah.
0: And then the rest of it, the depth chart, you've got yourself some, you know, hello, my name is, for anybody looking for a fantasy pick.
2: Well, I'm saying...
0: So... Let's see what happens with the running back position. Second down. Is Travis Hunter now just a one-way player?
1: Ooh.
0: I would be heartbroken if this is the case. But all you're hearing is he's playing corner. That's what he's playing. And I don't know. You look, you read your reports, you watch their practices. He's out there. Interestingly enough, on this day that we're recording this, Travis Hunter got out for the Jaguars in practice. Brian Thomas Jr. comes off when he comes on. I don't know.
1: Interesting.
0: At least that happened on this day. And that's the other thing is, you know, I almost put down as a down, will the real Brian Thomas Jr. please stand up?
1: Right?
0: The guy had a house of fire in his rookie season where it's just like, oh, here's another LSU Tiger dominating at this position in the National Football League. And then... like Kaiser Soze, poof. And so if they do need depth at the wide receiver position, Parker Washington has been a revelation and a fantasy player that everybody's jumping on. Jacoby Myers, as we all know, was acquired from the Raiders last year. So Travis Hunter is second on the depth chart behind Brian Thomas Jr. Man, I want to see him as a two-way player. I mean, that's why you draft him second overall. But... he's a superb defender, and that's where potentially they need him more than anywhere else. So let's see. He's coming off a knee injury. They just might be working him back in anyway. Third down. Will the Jaguars' defense remain a takeaway machine? They were plus 13 last year in the plus minus. That was third in the league. They're 31 takeaways. Second in the league, led the AFC. The Texans had a higher plus minus because I guess they turned it over fewer times themselves. But Devin Lloyd had 6 of the 31 takeaways, 5 interceptions, which was some of the best in the National Football League, and 1 fumble recovery, including 1 in the postseason and the loss to the Bills, too. So he had 7 of them, if you want to include the playoffs. He's now in Carolina. And so that's just one guy I'm mentioning because you got to figure when you got that plus minus like that and the takeaways coming in bunches, only the Bears had more last year, that'll put you in the playoffs. That'll put you in the division win just like the Bears too. Can they replicate it? Coach Campanile, their defensive coordinator, I voted for him for assistant coach of the year last year. Not a good my vote did. He didn't win it. I guess it wasn't as decisive as the MVP vote that you lay at my feet.
1: You keep bringing this up, not me.
0: Fourth down. Thanks
1: for the comments.
0: Fourth down. Can Liam Cohen tick Trevor Lawrence up another notch? He finished 5th in the MVP voting last year. And I can confirm when I saw him at the American Century Championship that you know, business they pulled for their schedule release where he had cut his hair. Fake. That hair is still flowing, and it is glorious. Saw it in person. I don't know him well enough yet to ask him if he does the shampoo and conditioning in one.
1: Interesting.
0: Or he separates both.
2: Separates better.
0: But, man, was he a much better quarterback. And I'm looking to see that first overall chosen quarterback kick it up another notch and throw his hat in the top of the MVP voting ring. Like, supplant Drake May in the conversation. Get there. Can he do it? Liam Cohen can coach his tail off, that is for sure. And I just love his attitude. I love everything. I love how he's got, like, that edge that he clearly has in he's whatever edge he's selling, he has instilled in his team. Mm-hmm. And they bought it last year. And those are my four downs for the Jacksonville Jaguars. Am I missing anything on this front?
1: I don't think so.
0: I mean,
1: I think those are the
0: Josh Hines, Allen, Trevon Walker,
1: big headlines.
0: Armstead, no. Mr. Walter Payton, Man of the Year. They've got a really good defensive line there. Ventrell Miller is going to be the one who takes the place of Devin Lloyd. That's a big one right there.
1: Yeah, I think it's running back questions. It's who do they have a true wide receiver number one? Can Brian Thomas get back to that end of rookie year stretch that he had with Mac Jones, which should be pointed out? Can Trevor Lawrence take it up another notch? I like all those.
4: He's the key.
0: Aloha can tackle his head off too, man.
1: I still think they win the division again.
0: I mean, they've got the makings of it. The running back position is really fascinating to me.
1: Yep.
0: And their backup quarterback is Big Nick Mullins.
1: Oh.
0: So, let's keep Trevor Lawrence upright. We could say that about any team, obviously, but that's my Jackson. Look at us talking Jacksonville Jaguars football. So, to be fair and balanced, we got to talk about the Bears.
4: The Bears.
0: And show pictures of Caleb Williams. Right, Coach? Oh, interestingly enough, who's tomorrow's four downs?
6: Hey!
0: Is it the Bears? I think it is. It's the Bears. That's completely 100% random.
1: Well, we're going by draft order.
0: We are going by draft order. So it's not random, but it is random in terms of that's the team right after them.
1: Right.
0: And Liam Cohen's like, I'm looking on NFL.com. I see 50 pictures of Caleb Williams. Oh, there he is, right up there. Okay. 844-204-RICH is the number to dial right here on the program. Ramona Shelburne's coming up in hour number three to talk about the Lakers' legal drama. And more coming up. 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

0: 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Robert in Mission, Texas, you're here on the Rich Eisen Show. What's up, Robert?
1: Yes. Hey, Rich. Guys.
2: What's up, man?
1: I'm just calling in because I want to get on TJ a little bit as a Cowboys fan. I don't understand why he throws so much love at Jalen Hurts when he knows how Eagles fans are with Dak Prescott. So I just want to get on TJ a little bit as a Cowboys fan and remind him, we don't like them, TJ. We hate them. We don't think Jalen Hurts is good.
0: Well, may I help you for a second?
2: Please.
0: Thank you.
1: Yes.
0: I'm here for you.
2: Please.
0: Robert,
1: yes,
0: one of the things TJ really dislikes, I think out of many things, and you dislike few things.
2: Yes.
0: You're a happy-go-lucky sort.
2: I try to.
0: You're a happy fella.
2: Like that way.
0: Yeah. But you don't like being accused of something that you're clearly not.
2: Oh, I hate that.
0: Which is 1,000% an Eagles hater.
2: I mean, as a
0: coach, so for you to say that you that to tell this man who has been the butt, the donkey end,
2: truly
0: of Carl Anthony Towns' enjoyment of the Eagles beating the Cowboys, this, you know, you're definitely in the correct church, but the very wrong pew.
2: Yeah.
0: Did I handle that appropriately?
2: You did, and also Robert, like I. We have kind of a job here to do, so I can't let my biasness just carry over and everything else.
0: So, yeah, you do.
3: I mean, you can.
2: Yeah, I can, but
0: you
2: can back
0: you. But you like Hurts, by the way. There are some athletes who are above the uniform dislike.
2: There are a few, and you want me to keep it real with you?
0: Oh, always.
2: Okay,
0: yeah.
2: Me growing up, didn't see guys that looked like me playing quarterback very often. That's carried over into today's world. So am I a little bit lenient? Do I show a little bit more love to the brothers out there playing quarterback? I am not apologetic about that whatsoever. Yeah, I do root for them a little bit more because, like I said, didn't see that growing up. And we know the issues that they have at the quarterback position. So, yeah, there won't be a lot of times where I will just completely crap on a black QB, even if he's playing for the team that I hate the most. So
0: there you go.
1: Well, when you put it like that, TJ, I can't really say anything.
0: Yeah, Robert in Mission, Texas is a convert.
2: Keeping it real.
0: Keeping it real. Well done.
2: But do I dislike that team?
0: Of course you do.
2: Through and
0: but
2: through.
0: Jalen Hurts is kind of above it.
2: Well, I feel he gets unfairly judged sometimes. So
0: I was that way with Mookie Betts. Was there a Yankee you couldn't hate?
4: Oh, man.
0: Jeter?
3: No, I think Jeter's such a phony. I hate all of them.
0: Oh, my God. Bernie? You have Bernie?
3: Bernie was fine.
0: Okay.
2: You love Johnny Damon, though, bro. Come on.
3: Not after he went to that team.
0: Boggs? Do you see what he looks like now?
4: Shredded.
0: What the hell happened?
4: No, I don't know.
0: What's in his chicken?
2: Oh, yeah.
0: Those are not a nervous bird he's eating.
3: Protein beer that he's
0: protein.
3: Drinking?
0: He's... That's a lot of. I mean, chicken is protein.
2: Yeah, take care of your chicken.
3: I saw that.
0: I saw that.
3: I don't know.
4: Eat your chicken. Don't just take care of it.
0: But I hear what you had to say about Jalen Hurts. I dig him. And by the way, I root for Jock Peterson too.
2: Young Jock.
0: Okay. That makes sense. You picking up what I'm putting down? Dennis in Charleston, South Carolina. What's up, Dennis?
5: What? Hey, Rich. Thanks for taking my call, man.
0: Yes. Right back at you. Sorry. I don't know why I just said that, but what's up, Dennis?
5: Yeah, let's go ahead and stir things up a little bit. I got my first team out. I got New England Patriots out.
0: Oh, that's two. That is Charleston, South Carolina.
5: And the reason being is I don't like Super Bowl losers the following year to even make the playoffs.
0: Yeah, Super Bowl losers.
2: The last losers.
0: Losers.
2: Lose a Super Bowl and then win it.
0: Yeah.
2: Patriots.
0: Wait a minute. If he follows through with, hold on a second, Dennis, if you follow through with who you're going to take, or you're going to put in. If you follow through with what you told our call screener, I need a shot of Chris Brockman as you deliver that line. So the Patriots out, and who are you putting in, Dennis?
5: I'm putting in the Miami Dolphins.
6: You have got to be smoking something over there.
5: Let me tell you, don't laugh. Let me tell you why.
0: Yeah, don't laugh at Dennis. Sorry, Dennis.
5: You're talking about, you know, they lost all these wideouts from last year.
0: Yeah.
5: Tyreek was a non-issue last year.
0: That's right.
5: Okay.
0: Yeah.
5: Waddle, you know how many 100-yard games he had last year?
0: How many,
5: number
0: Dennis?
5: One wideout?
0: How many?
5: One. One.
0: They won't miss him. Who's he?
5: And he had 666 yards last year.
0: Oh.
5: I'm sure, I bet you at least two of these receivers that Miami has this year, both of them will go over 666 yards.
0: Dennis in Charleston, South Carolina, bringing the noise and the funk, respectively. Let me ask you this question, Chris. Thanks for the call, Dennis. What would the odds of that be? Can you calculate that? I know you're the king of odds calculations. Patriots out, Dolphins in.
3: Stand by.
0: Somebody puts one hard-earned American dollar down on something like that can win what?
3: Just give me a minute.
0: A boat? Can you win a boat?
3: Tap dance for a second.
0: I'm tap dancing.
3: All right, Dolphins to make the playoffs.
0: Yes.
3: They have the highest odds in the AFC. That's 50-1.
0: Okay. And then you parlay that with the Patriots to miss.
3: Yeah, parlay that with Patriots to miss. The third lowest in the AFC.
0: Uh-huh. Put it all together.
3: You get about 22-1.
0: So I put... So I put $1 down, I win 22?
3: Yeah.
0: That's nothing.
7: 0.0.
0: Practically.
7: Zero.
2: Yeah, you got to put thousands down.
0: 844-204-RICH, number to dial. We're putting teams in the playoffs, we're taking them out. Because you can't just do one. It's hand in hand.
2: Right now, the Pats are out.
0: Twice.
2: Two times.
0: Damn. Dolphins are in.
3: If that happens, I'll buy you a steak, Dennis.
0: Uh-oh. You once upon a time ate a hat around here.
8: Yeah, you know.
0: You
3: I'm so owed a steak.
2: You are owed a steak.
3: Some guy in Portland.
0: Okay.
2: That's true.
3: About like
2: 3 years ago.
0: All right, you keep calling him out.
2: That thing is aging nicely.
0: Keep calling him out. Ramona Shelburne and the latest at the Lakers coming up next.
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9: Hour number 3 of the Rich Eisen Show is on the air. What is going on with the sale of the Los Angeles Lakers and why should you care about it? Ramona Shelburne of ESPN will join us in about 18 minutes time with that information. What is going on with the Clippers and why should you care about it? That's coming up in 18 minutes time. There's a lot going on in that neighborhood, in those two neighborhoods here in Los Angeles, California. We had Drew Brees on in hour number one. That was a fun conversation. The latest from Fernando Mendoza that makes us want to hug him out. That just went down in the last hour with Overreaction Monday on a Tuesday. All of that is available once we're done. If you missed any of it on our Disney Plus page, all 3 hours of this show can be seen there. Also, once this show is over, you can listen to this show in a podcast form all 3 hours. In that regard, same thing with Overreaction Monday, same thing with No Contest Wrestling. Also, RichEisenShow.com is a way you can follow the show if you wish. And we usually give out that web address. RichEisenShop.com as well. And we're very proud of our new lineup of hats and mugs and

0: Four Rich is the number to dial. We've been taking phone calls with people taking teams out of the playoffs from last year and putting a new team in. My favorite one of them of all was last hour, just moments ago, someone said Patriots out, Dolphins in, and Chris Brockman almost lost his mind.
1: Yeah.
0: Fantastic.
1: I'd be stunned.
0: Let's go to Jerry in Columbus, Ohio,
1: Jerry,
0: before we get a news update from Chris on everything going on in the National Football League and training camp, and also, I guess, joint practice and preseason season. Good to see you, Jerry, or speak with you. What's going on, sir?
2: Hey, haven't had a chance to talk to you guys in a long time.
3: It's very handsome.
2: Two quick things, then the Giants.
0: Okay.
2: First, congratulations on your T88.
0: Thank you, sir. I appreciate it. Yes, or as we call DFL adjacent. Thank you. I appreciate it. Yes, thank you.
2: Alan Nick did it. I can't believe it. I almost said the nasty.
0: You know what, though? It's an orange and blue sky every single day out here in Southern California. Hopefully it is that way in Columbus, Ohio. It's all good. What do you got about the Giants, Jerry? What's on your mind about them?
2: Oh, my God. Everyone is all up on their teams. Hope springs eternal.
0: Yes,
2: the new year is coming. Not for us.
0: Why, Jerry? Why?
2: Harbaugh, who I was excited about.
0: Yes.
2: Comes on, and he brings the Geriatric Society along with him from the Ravens. I mean, they weren't that good last year for a reason, and we're about to find out.
0: What do you mean? What's your concern? I mean, you got Jackson Dart. Hopefully Malik Nabers comes back healthy.
2: I'm talking about the guys he brought from the Ravens, nine guys.
0: Yeah.
2: Isaiah Lively's a stud. He's going to be fine.
0: Right.
2: Packers, good. What are these other guys? What are they bringing to the table? Well, talk about the table. Ain't going to be no table.
0: Jerry,
2: why is Matt Nagy the offensive coordinator?
0: Matt's been around, man. He's been right next to Andy Reid for all those years. And
2: what has he done since Andy Reid stopped suckling him?
0: Jerry in Columbus, Ohio. Call back, Jerry, when the season starts, okay? Let's put a pin in the suckling. Okay, thank you very much. There goes Jerry in Columbus, Ohio. We'll put a pin in the suckling.
1: Jerry reminded me of this social media video that goes around. There's an older gentleman at his car, and a guy comes up to him with a knife, and he kind of goes, "Somebody call an ambulance," and he pulls a pew-pew out from his coat. He goes, "But not for me."
0: Oh, that's right. That's what you sounded like for you?
1: That was that
0: moment right there?
1: But not for me.
0: By the way, I'd say Andy Reid suckling would be a great fantasy team name, but I don't want to see the avatar. You can't unsee it.
1: Oh, you don't want that.
0: All right, so much going down
1: right now
0: in the world of joint practices and getting ready for preseason week number two. That we had to all fire it up in a Chris Brockman news update. We haven't had this in a while. And once again, we turn to NBC News Emeritus. For the voice, Tom Brokaw, hit it.
4: And now, with a report of the day's news from the world of sports and entertainment, someone who is not a journalist or newsman by any definition of the word whatsoever, it's Chris Brockman.
0: It's amazing how you got Brokaw to do the...
1: Where'd that budget come from?
0: The open for you. It also sounds like Dr. Spichemin.
5: Weirdly similar.
0: Yeah.
5: If you're watching and you saw that opening, everything that Mr. Brokaw said is what I typed on the typewriter.
0: Nicely done. What else you got? What do you got?
5: Let's take a trip around the NFL. So much happening, news and injury updates. A lot of injuries. Feels like more than normal. One person not injured, though, Baker Mayfield. He is going to play this week in the Bucs' second preseason
0: game. All right.
5: Against the Kansas City Chiefs. Talking about that and the season opener. Today, roll it.
6: Just the Bucs against everybody else in that city you're going to. And so I think it's a good opportunity for us against the Bengals. And, I think we're going to shock a lot of people this year. And so I'm excited to just get on the road and do that.
7: You're going to surprise people when you say you're going to shock people?
6: Yeah. I mean, embellish it. There's no embellishing. I think you can't avoid it. There's the TVs everywhere. I think everybody's... Yeah. Oh, yeah, I am. everybody's picking us probably to have a losing record. So we'll see.
0: Oh,
1: he walks off.
0: Listen, Baker Mayfield is coming into this season pissed.
1: Yeah.
0: With a laundry list.
1: Feeling dangerous.
0: Right?
1: Like Arya Stark.
0: It's Arya Stark. I literally was about to say he's the Arya Stark of the National Football League. He didn't get the contract, so mark that one down. Not getting the respect of the national media about what the Bucs can do, mark that one down. And he already circled the Cleveland Browns in week two, right? Because they're taking on the Browns in their home opener. First things first is he goes to Ohio where he planted a flag, taking on the Bengals.
5: That's a fun opener.
0: Man. It sure is.
5: Geeky fun.
0: And then they got three home games in a row. Cleveland, which he's been circling, and then two against the North before he visits Dallas. And then Aaron Rodgers in Pittsburgh pays a visit. That's when the division schedule begins at Carolina, the team that they had a chance to beat a couple times to try and win that division, didn't. Atlanta, there's Stefanski sitting there. He circled that one because it's Atlanta and it's Stefanski. He got the Bears. I mean, look at that. That's Bears, Carolina, Minnesota, and Cincinnati. In the first 9 weeks, he goes against another first overall drafted quarterback. Right?
5: Losing record. I mean, I got them 5-4, 6-3 going into the bye.
0: Okay. Then he visits Detroit, who he almost knocked out of the Super Bowl run the year that they damn near Lions made the Super Bowl. Another first overall quarterback there. So. Oh, and then the Rams, the final first overall drafted quarterback. He's taken on a bunch of them. Planting a flag against a whole bunch of people who thought he should never have been first overall to begin with. I love it. You know what I love about him.
5: Fun. Love Baker.
0: He's sick and tired of hearing about, you know, the Bucs. Everyone's forgetting about him. They finished poorly. They did have a losing record last year, and they lost Mike Evans, and they lost Levante David, and Vita Vea says he wants out, and he's pissed about not getting a new contract, and everybody talks about how this coach is on the hot seat every single year, which is why people are saying that about the Bucs. But you discount him at your peril. Anything else from him?
5: Not from him. No, okay. Let's keep it moving. This stuff just happened. So Chargers and 49ers joint practicing right now. According to Chris Rim, who covers the team for ESPN, a medical cart came out for Chargers center Tyler Biadasz.
0: Biadasz.
5: Went down after Sebastian Valdez fell on his left knee during 11-on-11.
0: Oh, come on, man.
1: I just got done saying that they got the line back, and
5: they had just signed him in free agency. Remember, big 3-year, $30 million.
0: I know, and didn't I say in the four downs, one of my downs was, will the football gods stop kicking their offensive line in the nards, man?
5: Not today, apparently.
0: Well, let's hope.
5: Let's hope for the best. But Cart did come out. He was taken off.
0: The center got carted off.
5: Awaiting to hear an update there. Also, Quentin Johnson came up limping after an attempt to make a leap and catch on the sideline. Trainers working on him. Lower body injury.
0: And the Chargers also announced that Justin Herbert is starting their preseason week two game.
1: Yeah, you might want to rethink that.
0: I don't know.
5: Does he need... Matthew Stafford never plays in the preseason.
0: Rodgers never
5: does either.
1: Especially with this type of stuff.
0: What else?
5: All right, write it down. Jordan Tyson, the thing we all feared happened. Hamstring injury. He's going to miss about 2 months.
0: A month.
5: Such a bummer for him and the rookie Saints wide out there. Christian McCaffrey, according to Ian Rappaport, is dealing with actual tightness, not related to any contract issues.
0: Wallet tightness?
5: Doesn't seem like anything to worry about. He did not practice today against the Chargers. That is his eighth straight missed day of practice.
0: Okay.
5: Scoring at home. Officially time to be worried. Keenan Allen, we mentioned, one-year deal up to $8 million with the Colts. You're up. You're on the clock in fantasy. McCaffrey and Saquon. Who are you taking?
0: I'll take McCaffrey.
5: Okay.
0: You were saying about Keenan Allen?
5: Okay. Keenan Allen, one-year deal, can make up to $8 million with the Colts.
0: If he catches 50 footballs for the Colts, you know where he will wind up on the all-time receptions list?
5: Oh.
0: Are you aware of that?
3: Top 20?
0: No. How about top three? He would leapfrog the entirety in front of him, with the exception of Rice and Fitzgerald.
5: No way. Wow.
0: Yes, sir.
5: Wow, what a career for Keenan Allen.
0: I mean, he's got Hall of Fame numbers. Yep. Right now he has 1,055 catches, 7 shy of Andre Johnson, 15 shy of Reggie Wayne, who's, I mean, this is getting ridiculous. He doesn't get in. 21 shy of, listen, Anquan Boldin should be in the friggin' Pro Football Hall of Fame. He's 21 shy of him.
5: A lot of receivers.
0: 23 shy of T.O., who's in. He is 39 shy of Tim Brown. He is 46 shy of Chris Carter and 47 shy of Marvin Harrison. So he's 48 away from leapfrogging all of them, and then he'd have to play.

0: but didn't come out unscathed. Seen wearing a walking boot, diagnosed with a sprained foot toe. Okay. He's going to miss some time. Brees Hall, groin injuries are going around in camp this year.
1: Untouched.
0: Brees Hall.
1: You see that?
0: MetLife
1: Surf Monster got him.
0: 2 to 3 weeks, Aaron Glenn on Brees Hall. Roll.
2: Brees and Mike Hale, both of those guys will be out. Well, Brees with the groin, Mike Hale with the calf. Both of those guys will be out 2 to 3 weeks. So those guys will be ready for the regular season. So looking forward to getting those guys back.
3: How much relief was that to get that news on Brees?
2: Not just Brees, but any of our guys that has injuries that we know it's not going to be a long-term injury. So, but obviously for that player, knowing how important he is to what we're doing, it was really exciting to hear it.
1: Yeah, man, I hear you.
0: Josh Jacobs is doing it.
4: Can the football guys just let Brees Hall be?
1: Right?
4: Can we just not touch him?
1: Hmm.
4: Come on now. Him and Braylon Allen, who came back from a blown-out knee of his own, he just...
0: is a monster.
4: Did you see that run against the Bucks? He just popped through and see you later.
0: He's a beast.
4: Okay, so Brees Hall's healthy. Braylon Allen's healthy. Let's keep Garrett Wilson upright. Kate Klubnik threw one across the middle that my heart was in my throat when I saw him go up. He grabbed it, though, with both hands because he's a beast. Yeah. Kenyon Sadiq is hurt. Hopefully he's going to come back.
0: Yeah.
4: Omar Cooper... By the way, the Hoosiers had a great preseason week one. Nowakowski scored one for the Steelers. You know, Mendoza's looking like the way he is. But the Jets have a higher register offense.
0: Mm.
4: Mason Taylor, year two. They got some good, young, skill position players.
0: Yeah, who's playing quarterback?
4: That's somebody who got written off.
0: Josh Jacobs coming back from his groin. Returned to practice today for Green Bay. Mike LaFleur, Cardinals head coach, confirmed that Jeremiah Love won't need surgery.
4: For his high ankle sprain?
0: Wasn't even like, what?
4: Wait a minute, what? I didn't even know it was in the equation.
0: Yeah, so someone asked him about
4: tightrope surgery or something like that? Okay.
0: So we know he's out until at least week one. We mentioned Najee Harris is going to the Giants on a one-year deal. Tyquan Thornton got carted off the field.
4: Oh, no.
0: At Chiefs practice with a hamstring injury. And we mentioned Fernando Mendoza got extensive reps with the ones today.
4: That kid who's the receiver, you'd like
0: Cyrus Allen.
4: You like him.
0: In Kansas City. Yeah, could be a real nice sleeper there.
4: So you mean the Chiefs might have a weapon that nobody's talking about?
0: Nah, everyone's talking about this.
4: Oh, is that right?
0: Yeah. He's kind of the, along with Jacoby Lane in Baltimore, they're kind of the hot camp rookie.
4: Make notes.
0: And Jaden Higgins got injured today, lower body at Texans practice.
4: Okay. Let's get everyone back. Let's get everyone back and healthy. You know what I mean?
0: A lot going on.
4: Let's all have as sunny a disposition as Fernando Mendoza does after throwing a pick.
5: That's possible, Rich.
0: I don't think it's possible.
5: I don't know if you get that sunny. So, I've been beat down by life.
0: He's so positive.
4: I just love him. Can't get enough. 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NMLS 696891. Very rare that an NBA team is up for grabs in terms of a portion of the ownership, as depending who survives Boar on the Floor. Keep making those succession references.
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0: ESPN Radio audience, along with our Disney Plus audience. Joining us here is the authoritative voice on what's going on with the Lakers and all their legal battles, Ramona Shelburne, here on the Rich Eisen Show. How are you, Ramona?
1: I'm good. It's been kind of a whirlwind the last week with the sale from Mark Walter to Josh Kushner and Bob Iger, and now this family infighting, which is funny because, I mean, doesn't it feel like we've done this before?
0: Yeah, it kind of feels like it. You know, if I'm not mistaken, because we've had Jeannie on the show multiple times, yeah. Jeannie Buss, that back when she was dueling it out with her siblings years ago over ownership and those moments are actually coming into play right now, if I'm not mistaken, about what's in the court mm-hmm. document, what's in the contracts and things of that nature, which we'll get to in a second. She said Kobe told her to become Khaleesi, like the mother of dragons, and just breathe fire and just take it over. And it looks like Khaleesi's still the governor there, Ramona.
1: For now. Yeah, for now. I mean, I think she and her lawyers believe that this court order from 2017 is going to stand up. The thing is, she sold the team to Mark Walter initially. And she had her deal with Mark Walter. And yes, it's in writing. And yes, it's for 4 more years. But like, she doesn't have the majority of the shares. And then Mark's not going to be that guy anymore. And there's 2 new guys who just are going to pay a valuation of $12.5 billion. And so there was always a question of like, how long would that arrangement hold? And so I was already wondering that before the 5 other siblings decided to sell. And I don't know. Look, when it's 5-0, she just didn't vote. She didn't respond to the vote because she's like, you don't have the authority to do this. I'm not even going to respond to say there is a vote here. I have the ultimate authority. And I think she's right as the trust stands because the shares of the Buss family are in that trust. They're not, it's not like she has 3% and Jim has 3% and it's owned collectively by the family trust, and she is the controlling owner of those shares. So people who deal in businesses understand what that means. Can't just, like, you can say we want to sell, but she doesn't have to because she's the chairman of that board. She's the chairman of the board of directors of that trust. So, but the pressure on her to step aside is now exponential, especially after that 5-0 vote and the sale last week. She's kind of on an island now, and I think she may have the legal ground, but that's hard to stay on that island with all the outside pressure that's on her.
0: Okay, so at the risk of turning this into, to go old school, court TV, can you explain in best layman's
1: sure.
0: terms, layperson's terms here, what the legal battle is? Because there's the trust document uh-huh. that involves, obviously, Jeannie Buss, the current governor of the mm-hmm. Lakers, and her siblings, and the way that she can potentially control that block of voting. But there's also the recent sale that could potentially alter that arrangement. I'll give you the floor here, Ramona.
1: Okay. So the siblings believe that they can sell because of what's called a tag-along provision, okay? And I'll define that in layman's terms, which is it's in writing, and in the sale to Mark Walter that was completed 10 months ago, that the family can tag along to any sale that he does at the valuation he gets, which is what we now know is 12.5. Mm. They have the option to tag along. And they believe that tag-along option only takes 4 of the 6 votes to do so, and that they are invoking that, and they don't need her approval here. They don't need her to come along here. She's saying, nope, nothing can happen, and none of the shares can change hands because I control the shares of the family trust. And the 3 co-trustees, that's Janie, Joey, and Jeannie, have a responsibility to vote in such a way to ensure that she remains the controlling owner. I think a court order is going to hold. It's a court order. Okay. But the tag along provision, and I think this is in with lawyers I've talked to and other people outside of this whole thing, that's really going to be which one supersedes, which one wins out. Is it the court order or is it going to be the tag along provision? And then we get into a discussion about, and this is a big old word here. Okay. And when you have a trust, you have fiduciary responsibilities, which is essentially you have an obligation to do what's best for the trust. So when we get to this fundamental question of what is best for the trust, is it best for the trust to sell at $12.5 billion or is it best for the trust to maintain its shares at their current valuation with Jeannie as a controlling owner? And in which point they also had something at the end of the 5 years where she was controlling owner. They had a sort of guarantee that they could still get the same $10 billion valuation Mark Walter paid for their shares if they wanted to sell, or they could sell their shares for whatever it's worth in 5 years. So that whole big question of fiduciary responsibility, all of that, I think what happens next is her lawyer sent a nasty letter to their lawyers. Those lawyers are going to respond either to each other or by filing things in the court. And if she wants to, she can tie this up or this side of it for 4 years where she has controlling ownership. But if you're Bob Iger and Josh Kushner, you just sit back and let the family fight it out because it doesn't really affect your sale to Mark Walter.
0: Right, and you still are the majority owners of the Los Angeles Lakers in that respect, but she's still the governor? Like, how would that work?
1: Right, so that's back to the original question when Mark sold the team. Bob said in an interview with the California Post, Bob Iger said, we intend to honor that agreement between Jeannie and Mark, which was in writing, but if something changes, then it changes. So we're back to this original question, which we all were wondering, which is if somebody pays $12 billion, are they really going to let someone else run the team? Right? Mark made that deal because he had to make the deal in order to get Jeannie to sell. But now Mark's selling. So will that hold up in court? And Bob Iger was my boss for a lot of years. I think he's a really good executive, Hall of Fame, legendary executive, okay?
0: Indeed.
1: I feel like there was probably a graceful way to resolve this, and I assume he was already thinking through all of that to resolve it, whether in the short term, the long term, medium term, whatever it is. I think that was probably the desired outcome. Nobody likes these headlines. These are ugly headlines for the Lakers, for the NBA, for everyone. And the sooner the family resolves this drama, the sooner Bob and Josh can go start running the Lakers themselves, and how they sort their own business out with Jeannie was going to be kind of a behind-the-scenes thing. And I don't think it was going to be messy like this is.
0: Well, I mean, where's the? We just saw a photograph of the commissioner with Josh Kushner and Bob Iger, who were, if I'm not mistaken, that might be from the playoffs, the NBA Finals. So this obviously has been something that's been in the chute, if you will, for a while. What do you think the NBA wants? Ramona?
1: They don't want these headlines.
0: Right.
1: Yucky. I think they want everybody loves every owner's, you know, ownership sourcing that I talk to. They all love the valuation. Yeah. When your neighbor's house sells for 12 and a half, it makes your property value go up. So they love that. They love that these were, the reason why they were probably sitting together at the finals. I mean, they were very well known as a big group in Las Vegas. I think that is going to go for somewhere between $8 and $9 billion when all is said and done. I think Seattle will go 4.5 to 5, maybe 6 when all is said and done. That's really good for the owners. They all get a cut. Everybody gets 1/30th of that. And then, of course, they have to pay taxes or however they do that. But it's still a nice windfall for them. It's revenue only owners get. It's not shared in BRI. So I think you know, they lost a big bidder in Las Vegas that was driving the price up. I keep hearing Bill Lowry's name in Las Vegas. Samantha Holloway in Seattle seem to be names that I keep hearing as names to watch on those. Of course, there are other bidders, but those numbers are astronomical, Rich. Like, that's a lot of money. And these owners, you know, are getting that for an expansion franchise where you're still going to have to build an arena. Well, not in Seattle, but in Vegas you do. And then build a whole franchise out of it. And so I think it's just another stratosphere for the NBA in terms of valuations, but really all of professional sports. I think the values you're going to start seeing. And other owners that I've talked to, we've all been talking about it, which is the Lakers are worth 12 and a half. What are these other franchises worth? Right. How many other owners are going to look around and say, whoever doesn't get the expansion franchises, maybe I'll sell.
0: Nice. So Ramona Shelburne here on the Rich Eisen Show. One more of the palace intrigue, and then we'll just talk about everything writ large.
1: Sure.
0: Did the Buss siblings just say an evaluation of $12.5 billion is pretty sweet, and we're going to go ahead and vote this way, knowing our sister is going to be very unhappy with this and do everything she can with her legal side of things to prevent it, but we're going to force the issue anyway? Or did the Kushner-Iger group invite them to sell, knowing that might bring about 100% of the sale of their team and let the chips fall with that?
1: I think the first option you laid out. I think, okay, so here's what I've heard and what we can report, what we reported, et cetera. There was a vote on whether to sell 3 or 4 months ago between the siblings, and they had 3 votes at that time. I believe that was the older siblings, the two older brothers, and Jay Buss were on board at that point. Remember, all of them have been fired. Okay? Jim Buss got fired in 2017, I think. Johnny hasn't worked for the Lakers for years. Janie got fired recently in that bloodletting they had around Thanksgiving. The two younger brothers got fired this past year once Mark took over. People are mad and they got fired and they still had the power to hurt her. And the only way I think you could have taken them really off the board is to buy them out at that point. But I don't know if it was a money thing or a will thing or whatever, but certainly Jeannie has been aware that her siblings have wanted to sell for a long time. There have been the older brothers, I think, have wanted to sell for much longer. And they didn't have the final 2 votes for the younger brothers until after Mark Walter sold his shares because of the valuation, but also in the statement that the Shams got from the family, which is they just thought it was time to move on now that Mark, the guy you sold to and all that, is no longer running it. I think that's kind of the choreography of how it all went. And there was a family meeting, Dave McBenneman, my colleague, reported that Joe McCormick had called this sort of family discussion on Monday night, late Monday night, to revise the trust for the next 4 years. It seemingly, if we look at it in retrospect, it seems like there was a sort of Jeannie Buss maybe revising the trust to solidify her agreement with Mark. One of the other siblings that I've sort of been in touch with said there seems huge tax liabilities. That part spooked them, said, why is she doing that? Why don't we just sell? It called into question what was going on. They had an open vote and called to sell Tuesday. Remember, Wednesday is when I had a story on Wednesday morning about Mark Walters sharing his shares, selling his shares.
0: Mm-hmm.
1: And so the timing suggests this sale has been knocking at the door for a long time. The families wanted to sell ever since they all weren't involved anymore. And Jeannie's been on this island for quite a long time, trying to keep everyone happy. And this was always a very difficult situation to manage. And it was set up that way by her father, and she'd managed it as long as she could. But now this feels like the end, one way or another.
0: So last one for you here is how this affects the Lakers. Because right now, this whole conversation here is fascinating for, lawyers who are into this sort of thing, or,
1: everyone who watched Succession.
0: Estate planning, watch Succession, right? Like, it's the Roy family, if the Roy family owned the Lakers, right?
1: Steve Shiv, Roy, Kendall. Yeah,
0: I've been making these references for the last 2 hours and 38 minutes.
1: It's all
0: minutes.
1: There.
0: I know. But, and it's got the feel of like, rubbernecking, to see what's going on the side of the NBA freeway here, to use an LA phrase. But for all those who are driving around here listening to us on ESPN Radio, diehard Laker fans, how does this affect the team? Like, would Iger and Kushner come in and blow out the front office and change the way that they make up the roster, and this prevents them from doing this, or what? How does this affect the Los Angeles Laker fan and the team?
1: Well,
0: Ramona?
1: I think that's the actual most important question, right? The rest of it is a family dispute. And, you know, there is some tie-in to who controls the team, who has the controlling ownership. But Jeannie Buss and Mark Walter had a very good working relationship. I remember he told me once, like, what happens if we disagree? Like, who's going to win out? And he goes, well, we're probably not going to disagree much because we're already going to have talked it through. She knows Bob Iger. I know she's already met with Bob Iger. I think they have a pretty good working relationship, or at least a background from just being important people in L.A. and going to games and knowing each other in the business world. She tends to know most of the people in L.A. because she's been the sort of the owner of the Lakers, or the Maynard, I don't know what you want to call her, like the, she sits in the second row. Everybody walks by her seats at every game, you know?
0: For decades, for sure.
1: Yeah, for decades. Everybody knows Jeannie in town. And so I think that was going, I wasn't that worried about it because of the two people involved, because of Bob Iger and Jeannie Buss. I think they would have worked it out somehow. But now it's just more complicated. And as, how does it affect the team? Well, the team is flying. Luka Doncic has chartered a private jet, and he's flying 14 of his teammates to his hometown in Slovenia this week. They'll be there. I think they're probably flying. It's Tuesday. Maybe they're flying tomorrow. They're starting Thursday. They're all getting gift bags, and he's hosting this big team retreat. And they're going to go fishing on Lake Bled. The details of this are going to be fun. It'll probably be all on everybody's Instagram stories. So watch for that over the next few days. The team's kind of locked in too. A lot of them signed long-term contracts, 4-year deals. So there's not much flexibility. They traded away their 2 first-round draft picks to get Walker Kessler. There's not much that can be done with the roster. I think JJ Redick is well regarded as a head coach. I don't see him going anywhere. Obviously, Rob Pelinka is the general manager. He's responsible for constructing this team. That was one I had a question on, and what Bob Iger and Josh Kushner would do. I think my sense would be they would leave everything intact in the short term, and then we'll see what happens after this year, maybe. So the controlling ownership matters, because the decisions on JJ, on Bob, on Rob Pelinka, on the roster needs to be made by whoever controls the team. And right now it's Jeannie. And I think she would have figured something out with Bob Iger and Josh. But it's gotten a whole lot more complicated because of what's going on with the family. And I don't know where it ends up, and I don't know how fast it resolves. Somebody asked me this morning, you think it'll resolve, you know, there'll be clarity by the season starts? And I was like, nope. Mm. Nope, not by the season starts. But then again, Rich, the Padres just sold, and it took a long time for the sale to close, and there's new owners, and when do they come? And this happens all the time in professional sports, and the people doing the job keep doing the job, and then the new people come in, and they do the job. So it's a big deal, and yet Luka's hosting a retreat, and they're all going to bond, and that's actually what matters on the court.
0: So last one for you. Here's the chaser. That was the shot. Here's the chaser. You know this guy is as locked in as anybody else and is as business savvy as anybody else.
1: Mm-hmm.
0: And you said that this deal has been knocking on the door. Is there any connection between LeBron leaving and wanting no piece of this? And him no longer being on the Lakers?
1: I don't think so. Okay. No, I don't. I don't think there's any tie-in.
0: Right.
1: I really think LeBron, in reporting on his departure after the fact, okay, like we all reported on it during the time period, and then now we're doing it after the fact. I really think he was done with the Lakers after that last game. I don't think there was anything they could have done differently, except for maybe give him an extension last year or give him a third year on the first extension he signed. He did a 1-1. I think he wanted 3 years. They weren't willing to do that because they wanted it to line up with Luka, or they wanted the salary cap flexibility that summer. I don't know if they had Luka yet. But I think that fate was sealed last August. I think that, I really do. Now looking back on it, I think that was all done. He wasn't going to play for less with the Lakers because that's such an insult to play for so much less with this team. It's like when your boss asks you to take a pay cut, especially after the year he had and he was so good. It's different. There's a sort of curse of the incumbency. I don't think he wanted to be the third banana. He just accepted that role. He wanted to be wanted. He wants to have a key role. It's you know, this is Luka's team. They turned the page. It was done last year. And he just, everybody made the best of it. And he was professional about it. He had a great year. Now he's in Philly. Everyone recruited him. Miami recruited him. Cleveland recruited him. The Warriors obviously have tried to trade for him four times. He keeps saying no. It felt good to be wanted compared to a place where they already traded for your replacement. Mm-hmm. I get it. No harm, no foul. It's an amicable divorce. Nobody's paying alimony. He's in Philly. He's happy.
0: I appreciate you. At least let's ending on something that's amicable, because the conversation about everything else beforehand was certainly not that. Ramona, let's keep an eye on all that. And always a pleasure having you on the program. Thank you.
1: Thanks, Rich.
0: Ramona Shelburne, everybody. All right, we got to take a break because we're up against it on the radio side of things. We're back to wrap in a sec. 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

0: 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I made a flippant comment to start the show, and I kind of regret it. So I just want to hit it here because I saw Del Tufo's hat, and I asked him if Kyle Tucker gave it to him. Listen, Dave Roberts is an outstanding manager, and there's a reason why skippers of baseball teams are called managers rather than coaches, right? Sure, they coach. They coach up. But managers manage. They manage the game. They manage a clubhouse, and they manage your different personalities, and they also manage the feelings of their players. And I think Dave Roberts has maybe the biggest challenge of his entire tenure with the Dodgers on his biggest challenge on his hands right now with Kyle Tucker. Listen, I know he's obscenely rich, and he had a huge contract, and those things can weigh on you. But he's lost right now. Eric Karras, who calls games locally here in Los Angeles, on last night's broadcast, suggested maybe even sending him down.
1: Ooh, whoa.
0: Because it's not just his difficulty hitting right now. He's lost the ability to catch a baseball. Isn't that it's just amazing.
1: Such a stupid game. Kind of the yips.
0: What it will do to you. The it is adversity. The it is the pressure. And there was a shot of Tucker in the club, in the dugout, wiping away tears. Just got to wonder what has gotten into him, his loss of confidence.
1: He hasn't had a hit in over a week.
0: But he's taking it out into the field right now.
1: Yeah.
0: And, again, Roberts has got an uncanny ability to push a button and know what it takes. I'm just trying to figure out another time of his tenure here, another player that he may have had that, you know, he's awesome. Type of guy who can throw an arm around somebody. The clubhouse is filled with high character guys as well.
1: Didn't Max Muncy kind of lose it there for a little bit a couple years ago?
0: I don't recall anybody like this. So I kind of regret making that flippant comment right off the bat. I should know better, so I apologize on that front. Because this ain't easy, man.
1: Yeah.
0: Baseball's a tough game, you know, and right? I mean, that's that line from you know, A League of Their Own.
1: Hard.
0: You know, it's you know, there's no crying in baseball, but yeah, there is. And baseball's hard because if it was easy, everyone would do it. And so no one likes to see anyone struggling. And I know, like, again, Dave Roberts, I'm assuming, will know what to do here. But sending him down would be quite a development.
1: Yeah,
0: I don't know if they're going to do that either. But at least the Dodgers have the ability to, you know, absorb somebody's difficulties and continue to move on. That wraps up this edition of the Rich Eisen Show. We're back on Wednesday to be back.
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13: I'm John Ryder, the founder of ESPN. Bill Rasmussen has passed away at 93 years old. He launched ESPN in 1979 as the world's first 24-hour TV network. Turning to the NFL, Commissioner Roger Goodell told a German media outlet that the league will eventually have a team permanently based outside the U.S. Giants are signing former Steelers running back Najee Harris to a one-year deal. Baseball, the Dodgers are 75-51, but have struggled some over the past month and a half. Royals analyst and former first baseman Eric Hosmer on those struggles.
14: When you hear Dave Roberts, the manager of the Dodgers, speak in his press conferences, he is trying to wake up his players, man. Like, you can see he is not happy the way they're playing. It's one of those things where it's like, hey, we set the standard here. We're playing against ourselves, not the other team, and we're not playing up to our standard. So to hear Dave Roberts say that, that's kind of that wake-up call before October here, and you can't just turn it on. We got to be playing good going into October.
13: Eric Hosmer on the Pat McAfee Show. Diamondbacks placing All-Star second baseman Ketel Marte on the restricted list after he was a no-show for last night's game against the Red Sox in Boston.
15: Hey, it's President Super Bowl champ Chris Kennedy coming on Wednesday. The Buffalo Bills and Josh Allen are still searching for a Super Bowl appearance. I'll tell you if they finally break through this season. It's on Sportsmanlike 6 a.m. Eastern right here on ESPN Radio, ESPN 2, and ESPN News.
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17: 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The youngest MC from Minneapolis, Myron Metcalf. Matt Jones here on a Tuesday. He's in Minneapolis. I'm in West Palm Beach, Florida. And we welcome everybody. I enjoyed reliving getting to hear you on the microphone yesterday, Myron.
18: I wasn't prepared. Like, if you give me some time, it's almost like somebody getting back into game shape. If you give me some time, I'll give you time.
17: To be better. We're doing that again at some point. I just know that. Like, I'm going to give you a chance.
18: I'll be ready.
17: All right, so we're going to do something we haven't done on this show before, but I sometimes do on my local show, but I want to bring it here because I like the interaction with fans. We are the show on ESPN that wants to talk to you all as much as we can. So it is going to be Ask Anything Tuesday. You can call in 888-SAY-ESPN and ask us any question. With some caveats. We're not trying to do something controversial. I mean, it can be like sports controversial, but like, I don't want you, don't call about politics or call about like just things that make people,
18: personal,
17: this is fun, right? 888-SAY-ESPN, but it's Ask Anything Tuesday. You pick it, we will answer, and the phone lines are open. So this is a good chance to see what our audience can bring, Myron, and see if they have good questions for us on a Tuesday afternoon.
18: Yeah, I'm ready to answer most things, but I also reserve the right to plead the fifth. So we'll see.
17: Well, I'll push you if need be. I mean, I just always just need it to be fun-loving. That's really it.
18: Lighthearted.
17: And the good thing is I need this because I'm a little depressed. I just saw this news flash across the wire. Well, I guess it wasn't the wire. I don't even know what that means.
18: what is that? Yeah.
17: It's like the AP wire. What did you? Yeah. Was it literally a wire? Why is it called the wire? I wasn't back a journalist. If people don't know.
18: Well, back in the day, you know, they sent telegrams. So I think like it was like an actual news
17: telegrams.
18: Come down the wire. Well, yeah, when news first traveled around the world,
17: you mean telegram?
18: Telegram. Telegram, right? Telegraph? Which one is it?
17: I don't know. You're the one that's supposed to be a journalist.
18: The thing where you would, like, send it across the country, it was on a wire, I believe.
17: Well, I saw this. I don't think that's the correct answer, but I saw this today.
18: I might have made that.
17: Columbia House. You remember when we were kids and you would look on the back of a magazine and it would say 12 CDs for a penny or something like that? You remember
18: cents.
17: That?
18: Yeah.
17: Columbia House is shutting down. They will no longer run their mail order CD business starting September 15th. No new orders from Columbia House, which begs the question.
18: Yeah.
17: How in the world are they still were they still going today? I was shocked to learn that Columbia House was still in business. People were still ordering CDs by the mail, Myron.
18: Who? I mean, I thought definitely Columbia House was over by like 2003. People are still buying CDs. Where are the CDs? Like, who's buying CDs?
17: Apparently people are, but not after September 15th. Columbia House is ending, so pour one out. The young people will never know the joy of getting a magazine. Usually it was Parade magazine that would be in the Sunday newspaper. And on
18: or
17: the back we didn't get Jet in Middlesbrough.
18: I know y'all didn't get Jet and Ebony.
17: The Middlesbrough Post Office refused to deliver.
18: They wouldn't let it through?
17: Yeah, they were like, what is this? Parade Magazine or something like that, and you would check, the 12 CDs you wanted.
19: Yep.
17: And you would give them a dollar, and then you thought you were home free, but then, of course, you ended up ultimately having to buy, like, 50 more. But, like, that was a great, that was such a thrill when you were a kid.
19: It was. Yeah, that was the era where, like, you ended up paying, you know, 9 easy payments of $13.99 for stuff.
17: Well, you they would know, send like, you those, one every month the after that.
19: They would.
17: It would be, like, regular price, which would be $27 or something.
19: Yeah. Yeah, I didn't know they were still, like, how many people could be in that department in 2026? Three?
17: I don't know.
19: Like, who's packaging the CDs?
17: R.I.P. Columbia House.
19: R.I.P. Columbia House.
17: Sorry to see that in. The other thing is we have Mikey sitting in on the board, and if, for people who don't know Mikey C., he's been at ESPN for a long time, he is a very grumpy middle-aged man. All right, he comes in, he's very angry. And today, it was great. He goes, you know who I don't like? Fernando Mendoza.
19: Yeah.
17: And I said, why? And he goes, he's just too happy.
19: Too happy.
17: This is the clip of Mikey. This is the clip of Fernando Mendoza today that made Mikey say the Raiders quarterback is just too happy.
20: Able to go against the Texans defense, which is also a top defense in the league. Go against them. Be able to get some reps with the ones against the superstars on their defense. And then obviously their twos are fantastic as well. We got so much work, whether it was move the ball, first down, third down, red zone, 2 minute. There's so many situations, and I believe overall it was a positive day. There were plays that I love and plays that I wish I had back, but in reality, that's a lie. I wish I didn't have it back because it's a growing experience, and it's practice. It's practice, and this is what I love, and it's a beautiful day to play football here, and I'm so happy. There's so many things to learn from today.
21: Way too happy.
19: I love that. I love it. What do you mean, way too happy? That's who he is.
21: 10 players who got injured today in practice, and he's just loving life.
17: But isn't that a great attitude to have?
19: Yeah.
17: Like, I wouldn't want to change the things that didn't work.
19: No.
17: I'm happy for what didn't work because I will learn from it, Myron. Isn't that nice?
19: Well, yeah, he has that glass half full attitude, and I love it. Also, so I really support authentic nerds. Like, if you're a fake nerd, like, if you're just kind of pretending, that I don't like that. But Fernando Mendoza, I think that's just actually who he is.
17: So you think he's
19: who
17: really,
19: he is. I love it.
17: You think he's really as cheesy as he comes off? Because he's sort of, I mean, I will agree with Mikey that he comes off as very, very cheesy.
19: Yeah, no, I bet, but cheesy, but I think that's exactly who he is. Like, that was the kid who was taking notes when we took a trip to the planetarium. You know, like, he was that kid. But that's, like, actually who he is.
17: He took notes at the planetarium.
19: Yeah.
17: Okay.
19: Yeah. Like, you know, always let the teacher call him up to explain the math problem on the board. Yeah, like, that's who he is, though. I don't think he's faking it. If you saw him in Indiana, that's how he was, too.
17: But
19: we need to do more to support
17: the guy.
21: Well,
19: yeah.
21: Was that guy well-liked in school? That guy that took notes at the planetarium?
19: Yeah, because he ended up being the football star. Like, he was authentic.
21: No, they didn't end up being the football star. It just happens.
19: He was. He actually was, though.
21: Okay.
19: Do you know where he went to school? He went to, like, one of those prominent high schools in Miami. I bet that dude has more swagger than you realize.
17: He just has a little nerdy side.
19: He
17: doesn't have any swagger.
19: He's from Miami.
17: Let me ask you a question. Are we going to ever see a picture? He's in Vegas. Are we ever going to see a picture in the next 3 years of Mendoza at a club doing something? Like, is he ever going to show anything but, hello there, young fellas. It's great to play football for the Las Vegas Raiders. Are we ever going to see it?
19: No, I don't think Vegas is going to get to him. No, I don't think he's going to be in Vegas.
17: So he's not going to
19: date
17: Alex
19: Earl. With his teammates, though.
17: You don't think one day is dating Alex Earl?
19: No, I don't know what his dating situation is. I think he'll go out with his teammates, though.
17: Okay.
19: Again, I think he's authentic. He may not partake,
17: so who's
19: but
17: an
19: he's definitely
17: like
19: going to enjoy it.
17: I'll give you one that I think is a little bit like. He's a little bit like Carl Towns was.
19: That's a good comparison.
17: Isn't that kind of a comparison?
19: Good comparison, yep. Yeah, a little bit of quirkiness. Some people may say a little nerdy, but that's actually who they are.
17: But he just needs his Jordan Woods, right? He needs to go find his Jordan Woods.
19: And I think being in Vegas, like, there's automatic cool that's added to him just by being in Las Vegas.
17: I got you.
19: So he gets that.
17: It is Ask Anything Tuesday. We got folks on the phone. Let's just get going. We got back-to-back Jacksonville's. Bob, go ahead.
19: Uh-oh.
22: Hey, guys. Just want to say, Mendoza went to Columbus High School, by the way. That's not a frou-frou high school. That's just your average public high school in Miami.
17: Well, good.
19: Average public high school that also had Cameron Boozer and a bunch of other really high-level athletes. So when you say normal public school, what do you mean?
22: It's not St. Thomas Aquinas, which is a manufacturer private school.
17: All right, listen, we're a national radio show. We can't be arguing about Miami high school bouginess. Go ahead, Bob. What's your question?
22: I got it, guys. Hey, the other day after if it weren't for Annette, Ellie De La Cruz put one into the third row. Zach Cozart on X put out that Ellie De La Cruz was lazy. I agree with that because he gets picked off way too much. He strikes out a whole lot and just seems to not care and only plays when he does care. What do you guys think?
17: I disagree. I'm a big Ellie De La Cruz guy. He does make a lot of errors, but he's a little bit, Myron, like working maybe with me. You have to accept that occasionally I'm going to get frustrated, but maybe there's a payoff in the end. Ellie De La Cruz, I'm a big Ellie guy. I like all these young guys in baseball, Myron, including, I know Skeens has dropped off, but Miz, these guys with a lot of personality. Baseball needs that. People don't know Ellie as much because he's in Cincinnati, but if he had that spotlight, people would see it. I'm pro.
19: Yeah, I think when he commits these errors, it's actually just him daydreaming about where he's going to live in L.A.
17: See,
19: I think that's kind of where he's going. Do I live on the beach? Do I live inland?
17: Nobody wants to leave Cincinnati. Have you had the chili?
19: Oh, my God. Don't tell me about the chili. Don't get into the chili. I can't talk to you Cincinnati people about chili ever again in my life. They forced the chili onto you. I just can't do it.
17: Skyline Chili is a great food. They're not an advertiser. This is coming from my heart. Skyline Chili is worth it, and if you've never had it, people say it's gross. Don't listen to them. Rico from Jacksonville, what's your question?
0: Hey, before Bob said anything, I thought Fernando Mendoza looked like he would wear the uniform all square and everything, but, you know, nice and neat. But
17: he's the guy who volunteers to have his jersey tucked in. He looks at the referee and goes, is this tucked in?
19: But he doesn't play like that.
0: You know what I'm saying? But Baker Mayfield, man, look, with all the Buccaneer moves, you know, with Todd Bowles running Mike Evans out and everything like that, do you think the Buccaneer organization is actually trying to move forward and actually look to the draft like Dante Moore and everything? Because

0: and know this is my philosophy, and unfortunately, Baker Mayfield falls into it. If you pay above average quarterback like a star, you're guaranteeing you cannot win the Super Bowl. And so if you pay Baker Mayfield $60 million, you ain't winning the Super Bowl. If you're paying him 35 or 40, you can do it. I think the Bucks are noting, we're not going to give up our future to pay a guy who cannot win the Super Bowl at that price. Now, if you paid him $20 million less and you can surround him with weapons, maybe he can win. He can't win at that price. If you pay that, you're just guaranteeing that you'll win the NFC South and lose in the first round of the playoffs, Myron, every year. You will.
1: Yeah, but you don't get into the playoffs without him. So,
0: yeah,
1: to me, you got to replace him.
0: The Falcons, the Panthers, and the Saints.
1: But that's not true. Baker Mayfield has been the difference maker. He's been why they've been a playoff team post-Tom Brady. So you're gambling if you're saying, we'll just go to this quarterback class in 2027. I'm starting to get annoyed by that, Matt, because people are talking like there are 13 first-round quarterbacks in this class. There's some guys, but there's not going to be as many as people think. So then you go into free agency. I don't think it's as easy to find a Baker Mayfield as the Tampa Bay Buccaneers may assume.
0: Let's go to Scott in Illinois. Ask Anything Tuesday. Go, Scott.
2: Yeah, so I don't know. When I was in high school, I wanted to go into journalism and, like, sports radio. And I almost went to school for it. But I was going to ask you guys, like, at what point in your life or what piqued your interest or made you interested in going into radio and journalism, communication?
0: All right, good question. I'll answer that. I appreciate the call. I remember the day I was a lawyer on the D.C. Circuit working for Judge A. Raymond Randolph. As a side note, when someone starts their name with a letter and then the name, chances are they're going to be mean. And he was mean. But I was working for Judge A. Raymond Randolph, and I didn't particularly like the job, and I started listening to Tony Kornheiser from ESPN Radio, and it was hilarious. And he did the show, like, with his friends. They goofed around, and I thought, man, I would love to do that. And then I slowly built my way towards doing it, and then we got this show 2.5 weeks ago. But that was it for me. Tony Kornheiser, who I've still never met, and I hope to run into at the water cooler at some point at ESPN. Yeah. What about you, Mark?
1: We got to make the Tony Kornheiser meeting happen. Like, it would be cool if he made an appearance on the show.
0: I'll geek
1: and
0: out.
1: You told him
0: I will geek
1: that
0: out.
1: Story.
0: Yes, because I've had a chance to meet him twice, and it's fallen through. And I will.
1: Yeah.
0: There are two people I would geek out if I met, Tony Kornheiser and Larry David.
3: Don't they say don't meet your heroes, though?
0: Well, I've heard that, and Tony Kornheiser's big on don't meet your heroes. So I wonder if he would not want to do it. But for me, that would make me happier than probably anyone else I could meet.
1: Okay, the ESPN people, if you're out there listening, this is Matt Myron, Week 3. Let's make the Tony Kornheiser, Matt Jones connection work. I got Wilbon's I got his number. I could text him.
0: See, he always does that.
1: See?
0: You always do that. Corporate Myron, I got Wilbon's number.
1: I could see.
0: There you go.
1: I don't know him, but
0: to answer the guy's question, when did you know you wanted to do this?
1: I grew up on ESPN. You know, Stuart Scott. Like, I keep telling the same story. I met Stuart Scott in 2004, and I said, hey, I really want to do this one day. And he said, you can do it. And I believed him. So my goal is to get to ESPN, and it worked out. And I was always listening to sports radio as a kid. But, yeah, man, let's make Tony Kornheiser. Tony Kornheiser, if you're listening, this is a personal plea to you.
0: He's probably not.
1: Personal plea to you, Tony Kornheiser. Matt Jones wants to meet you, and it would be a cool thing on our show if you just made a random appearance, talk to Matt Jones,
0: and
1: you all connected.
0: And it'll be really awkward. You could just come on and stay for 20 seconds and leave. Because I know you won't want to. I've listened to you enough to know you won't want to do it.
1: Yes.
0: So you can just come on,
1: let's make
0: get
1: it happen.
0: Out, and then I won't say another word. While you mentioned that about ESPN Radio, it is worth noting Bill Rasmussen, who created ESPN now – how many years ago was this? Is this
1: in the 70s?
0: Yeah, it's almost 50 years ago at this point. Yes, I think it's 47 years ago. He passed away today, 93 years old. He's written a book on the history of ESPN. But what you are listening to and what you watch, it's now obviously a behemoth owned by Disney, but it really started as one man's vision about the idea of having sports that went.

0: nationally 24 hours a day. And if you think about all the careers that launched from it and the entirety of sports as we know it, almost every way that sports are talked about came from that vision. So we want to say prayers to the family and friends of the legend, Bill Rasmussen, who without him, none of us in this job would be here today. 888-STAY-ESPN. It is Matt Myron on ESPN Radio. We're going to talk a little bit of worst fan bases, the AP Top 25, and more. 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
16: Hey, this is Myron Metcalf. 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

0: I'm John Ryder, the founder of ESPN. Bill Rasmussen has passed away at 93 years old. He launched ESPN in 1979 as the world's first 24-hour TV network. NFL, the Seahawks still planning on signing quarterback Terrion Arnold, but they're working through the timing, reports the NFL Network's Ian Rappaport and Mike Garofalo. As for the AFC, who's the team to beat this season? ESPN NFL analyst Jason McCourty.
1: I still do think it's New England. My thing is, so just because you got there last year doesn't mean, all right, you're definitely going to be the team to beat. But I think if you're a team that made it to the Super Bowl a year ago, won the AFC, and you improved as a football team, adding a number one wide receiver in A.J. Brown, I think that warrants the fact that, yes, you are still the team to beat over their inner division in the AFC East and representing the AFC. Does that mean they're definitely getting back? No, it's hard to get back to the Super Bowl back-to-back years. But I think going into the season, they didn't lose a major piece from what they had last year. So, yes, to me, I do think they're still the favorites going there.
0: And also another NFL news, Commissioner Roger Goodell says that there will eventually be a team permanently based outside the U.S.
2: Hey, it's Evan Cohen. 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
4: Yeah. Speaking of athletes who do songs, here's Dion. A little better than Myron's attempt yesterday.
6: That's a good song.
4: I don't know if Dion put out a country album like some people have, but he could. 888-SAY-ESPN. Matt Myron, Ask Anything Tuesday. Phone lines are open. You can call and ask any question. I'm going to go to him in just a second. But speaking of Dion here, Colorado picked towards the bottom of the Big 12. A report from Front Office Sports says Deion Sanders and Colorado's ratings are down 67% from 2023 when they're on television. Is Deion, which some people wanted to go coach Florida State, is the whole Deion thing as a phenomenon, is it over?
6: I mean, it's like a national thing. I think it was over before this. I mean, at the end of the day, that first year, to me, was the only year where you said, okay, Shadur, Deion, they're doing concerts.
4: Travis Hunter.
6: I mean, they're doing all these different things. So I think, like, that was a move. But after that, it started to wear off gradually. A, they weren't very good. And B, I think once you got away from the buzz, like, you remember the first year, it was like Lil Wayne and all these stars were. And then, you know, by the second season, it was like, you know, Montel Jordan or whoever else they had. It was just a different, you know, it was different in terms of who was coming to games. But I also don't think they care. Like, if Colorado's still selling season tickets and they're still getting the money that they want from all this.
4: But are they? I mean, they don't get the player. What shocked me is he doesn't get the players anymore. Right? Like, I mean, I thought they'd get on a roll and they would start getting the players. I thought the NIL would pour in. I mean, there's a lot of money in Colorado. And it just didn't happen. I mean, it was like a one-year phenomenon that maybe was more closely tied to his son and Travis Hunter than it was even him, right?
6: Yeah, but I think that was the reality of it. I didn't think there was much more beyond that. You have one, obviously, elite player, and another guy and his son, where that was just a good storyline. You had the buzz, the fans flooding the stadium for the first time in years, a team that had never won, and suddenly they're winning big. But this was never going to be a real contender. That was the question about Deion. Could he turn Colorado into a contender?
4: And he didn't.
6: But remember some of the other stuff, right? Was when he came into that meeting, the first meeting, and said, most of you guys won't be on this team next year. Like, he had this idea of my way or the highway, and people are going to want to come to play here. I don't think that old school style works today. Like, unless you're winning at a very high level, I don't think challenging young athletes in that way is going to convince more athletes to come to your school.
4: And remember, the years that Deion played keep getting farther and farther from when these guys play.
6: Exactly.
4: You know what I mean? I mean, Deion, I don't know that people think like Steve Young would have a huge impact on, and you know, Deion is that long after a while, but it's the 67% drop in ratings was a pretty stunning thing for me to see. 888-SAY-ESPN, ESPN Radio is presented by Progressive Insurance. 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Ray is in New York. Go, Ray.
6: Ray.
7: Hey, I have a question for you guys.
4: Mm-hmm. Go for it.
6: Yeah.
7: My son is top 20 in the nation for freshman in high school for track, but he doesn't work out. What would be the best suggestion to get him to start training?
4: No, wait a minute. Hang on. I got to ask you about your kid here, Ray. What event does he or she run?
7: He runs the 200 and the 400. He just came back from AAU Junior Olympics in Iowa.
4: So he runs the 200 and 400. He's top 20
7: right,
4: in the nation.
7: And he went out for the 4x1.
4: He's top 20 in the nation, and he doesn't work out ever?
7: He only goes to practices. He doesn't train outside or anything like that. Not during the off season.
6: Yeah. Well, I mean, as a former AAU Nationals participant in track and field.
4: Yes.
6: You know, as a freshman, it's early still, I would say. You know, you kind of want to be a kid. You want to hang out. I don't know if he does other sports or not. So I would tread lightly in the months ahead, maybe nudge him a little bit to show him what can happen.
4: But if he's top 20 in the nation, that's a college scholarship right there at a minimum.
6: Yeah,
4: Byron, I mean, isn't it worth, like, getting the kid? Because at some point people are going to start passing him if all he's doing is eating Cheetos and, like, Cool Whip.
6: Yeah, but the kids are on the Switch and the TikTok. They got a lot going on.
4: The Switch is not paying for Ray's kids' college.
6: How old is your kid? At 14, 15, you weren't thinking, oh, man, everything I'm doing right now is going to affect me in college. So give it a little time is what
4: I'm
6: saying.
4: No,
6: as someone who ran.
4: Do not
6: Ray,
4: give it
6: I ran.
4: Time.
6: Ray, this guy's talking to you and he didn't do it. I've done it. I went to school on a track scholarship. I'm telling you. You got to give him a little bit of time. Let him be social. Let him enjoy his freshman year.
4: Ray, does he enjoy running? Is it something he likes?
7: Yes, he's now he retired from football and lacrosse, and now it's straight track.
4: Okay, so he likes it. Let me ask you: have you thought about? And I don't know. I'm not asking your financial, but like, is it possible to have a coach for him?
7: Of course, but it's just, like I said, it's we have to figure out this.
6: What do you do, Ray?
7: He loves.
6: Ray, you said, of course.
7: I work for auto sales.
4: Yeah.
6: Okay. Yeah, okay.
4: Ray, I would say this.
6: Let him enjoy.
4: This is the time. Like, he's acting like your kid's got forever.
6: No.
4: This is the time he's got to make the leap. I'm with you, Ray. I would say, I appreciate the call. I would get him involved. Myron's sitting here acting like he can go and just play video games. This guy has a chance to be one of the best sprinters in the country.
6: But, I mean, okay, freshman year, though, high school, how much did you care? Like, I just think, and you know this, Matt. How many times have we been to AAU tournaments in basketball and you see the parent who's pushing his kid to play basketball 24/7? I don't think that's the way to do it, especially as a freshman. Now, if you told me he was a sophomore, I think differently. But a freshman, let him have fun, enjoy summer.
4: It's 1 year.
6: Let him enjoy it. Let him have fun. He has the talent, obviously. So not working out, he's still top 20. Give him some time.
4: I think you're wrong with that. 888, ESPN. It is Ask Anything Tuesday. The AP poll is out. Ohio State was number one. Oregon was number two. We talked about yesterday, no SEC teams get votes. I'm going to ask you in college football, who is a surprise team for you this year? Who's a team that you think is going to rise? And then sort of secondarily, Notre Dame is sitting there with their fans saying, what about us? They have a schedule where they play nobody at all. They have the worst schedule probably in the history of Notre Dame football. They're ranked in the top five. Would you have punished them for that schedule?
6: I I don't know that you can punish a team for a schedule in the preseason, but I think over the course of the year, like, how does that affect them? Because the thing with an easy schedule, Matt, is one loss and you're in a lot of trouble. So I'm not too worried about Notre Dame's position. They're probably going to be a playoff team. And can they do it in the postseason? Because I don't think this team is as good as last year's team, and that team missed the college football playoffs. So we'll see. I think a team on the rise, look for Houston. 12 starters coming back on a 10-win team. I think in the Big 12, that could be interesting. Texas Tech is the team that everyone's chasing. But I do think Houston will be a team on the rise and a team that we'll be paying attention to in the weeks ahead. But I just think the top five is so, so strong. And I feel like there are probably four teams that can win it all, that can actually win it all.
4: And let me also say, Notre Dame's schedule is an absolute embarrassment to that university. Let me just read you who they're playing.
6: Wow.
4: Wisconsin at home, then they play Rice. I mean, that's a food. Wow. They play Michigan State at home. Then they go to Purdue, Bill Belichick and his girlfriend at North Carolina. Wow. Stanford at BYU, Navy, then they play Miami, which will be the one game they have, Boston College, SMU, and at Syracuse. I look at that schedule and think, Byron, if they lose to Miami, I'm not sure if they can lose another game. Do you?
6: You know, I mean, I think they'll still have a chance, but it won't be good. Like, they're definitely in a position where, again, one loss outside of that Miami loss, that Miami game, I think puts them in another tough spot. I also think it's just odd still, right, that you have a team that can kind of float through the season without attaching itself to a conference,
4: yeah,
6: and can kind of do it the way it's doing it. But listen, Marcus Freeman, this is what works in your favor if you can get through the schedule, because they could be undefeated. That won't be a shock if they don't lose a game in the regular season.
4: For people who don't know, Myron's very jealous of Marcus Freeman's hairline and always has been.
6: Yeah, because he lied to us. You know, his hair lied to us. So he was on TV with this really strong hairline, and you know, he's, you know, handsome and in shape and all this. So people would look at that, and then your person looks at you and is like, well, you know what I mean. So like, it made you a little insecure, but it wasn't real. It wasn't real, and I think Marcus mm-hmm. Freeman should have come forward right away when the rumors started and said, this isn't my real hairline. I would have had a lot more respect for Marcus Freeman if he'd done that.
4: He went one whole minute on to show you how frustrated he is about that hairline. Dylan is in Canada. Go, Dylan.
8: Hi.
4: Hi, Dylan.
8: My question is, hello. Sorry. Hi. Huge fan of you guys. Been listening for a while. Congrats for coming back.
4: And thank you.
8: My question
6: thank you.
8: Is, why do people think Jalen Hurts is so overrated?
4: Why do they think who's overrated?
6: Good question. Jalen Hurts.
8: Jalen Hurts.
4: Dylan, how old are you, by the way?
8: I am 15.
4: Oh, Dylan's going to be a superstar. I like it. Thank you, Dylan. Why do you think people think Jalen Hurts is overrated, Byron?
6: Like the song, you know, I wrote when I was younger, haters. Haters over here, haters over there. Like, at the end of the day, that's what Jalen Hurts is dealing with. The winningest quarterback, along with Patrick Mahomes in the last 3 years. Last time he faced Patrick Mahomes in the Super Bowl, his team destroyed Patrick Mahomes' team. He's consistent. Like, you're never going to see a bad Eagles team with Jalen Hurts. They're always going to be a playoff team with a shot to win every game. And it's just interesting. I think Jalen Hurts is never going to look the part of a Josh Allen or Lamar Jackson or have sort of these uncanny skills, and people hold that against him. But he's got the wins, and he's going to be a Hall of Famer. So that has to count for something.
4: I think what it is anytime you do something in an unorthodox way, the initial inclination for people is to dismiss it as being a fluke.
6: I agree.
4: So whatever it is you do in life, if you do it differently than the way it's been done, that can become the norm. But initially, people's reaction is, that's fluky, that's stupid. I'll just use in media the initial reaction most people had to Pat McAfee's success. Right, was this idea that, well, I mean, that's just a guy, he's just up there. And now, in a lot of ways, media has changed to what he does. Same thing with the guys at Barstool in some ways. And now media looks a lot more like them than it did. Jalen Hurts has always played in a non-traditional way. He doesn't throw it exactly like most guys. He moves a little differently. But look, he won at Alabama. He won at Oklahoma. He won at Philadelphia. And I don't really know what else people need him to do, but I think because he is different, because he did, he doesn't look like Josh Allen, Mahomes, Burrow, etc., I think people are always dismissive even after his success. 888-SAY-ESPN. Ask Anything Tuesday. When we come back, there was a fight in the stands in Chicago, and it was a big fight. We'll break it down next.
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1: People have been writing in saying, who do they think would be the toughest person on all of ESPN, period? Stephen A. Smith.
2: He's boxing.
1: I think I have as good a chance of beating Stephen A. Smith as he does of being president. How about that?
2: Right, that's okay, move on to the next. How about you move on to the next one? How about you move on to the next one on our first show? Can we just do normal stuff on our first show? Can you save this stuff for, like, show 25?
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1: 12. Would that be the right time to bring it up?
3: No. Never would be the right time.
1: What's the soccer jersey you have on today there here on Matt Myron?
3: Messi. I got Messi. And listen, I love jersey. If people are listening, you want to send me a jersey? My buddy just sent me one from his MLS developmental team. If you got a high school team, college team, and you got a soccer jersey, we'll wear it. I'll wear it on Matt Myron. So send me your jersey.
1: All right. Well, since you say you're a World Cup a soccer fan, this person on the text machine writes, 772-774-5254, question for football kit aficionado Myron. What are his thoughts on Barcelona signing Ballon d'Or and World Cup winner Rodri from Manchester City?
3: It elevates the intensity of the entire ball club. It means when
1: you know
3: those
1: people
3: down,
1: are. Do you know who Ballon d'Or is? Ballon d'Or.
3: Extra time when the game's on the line, the match is on the line, you have an advantage with those two signings.
1: All right, let's take a guess. What country is Ballon d'Or from? Since you're a big fan, and I'm sure you know. What country is he from?
3: I don't like to talk about country of origin. He's a citizen of the world. And I think with his play, he's from everywhere because he has support from all over.
1: Well, actually, he is not a player. He is an award given for best football player. Well done to the texter who asked me to figure out.
3: He must be a real person. He must be named after someone.
1: I love knowing you weren't going to know and making up. That's like saying that the best player this year for the Red Wings is going to be Stanley Cup. You know who's going to add in goalie?
3: Why do that?
1: Stanley Cup.
3: Why set me up? Why do that?
1: Well,
3: to a co-host.
1: To whoever texted that. It's Ask Anything Tuesday. Drew is in El Paso.
3: I hate this
1: go,
3: show.
1: Drew.
3: Quit.
4: Hey, how's it going, Matt? How's it going, Byron? Man, why'd you guys set up my boy like that? That's
1: I didn't do it. It was the person on the text machine. I didn't do it.
3: Dang. I didn't even hear it properly, Drew. Oh, I didn't hear it properly. Too. That's what it was. I didn't hear it.
4: Okay. And it happens to the best of us. Hopefully, Vince Lombardi from the Packers can, you know, do something this year, you know? Hopefully.
3: Yeah, Drew, don't get in on that. Drew, Vince Lombardi, I know Vince Lombardi isn't here anymore. Come on, man.
4: All right, so my question, y'all, it's a twofer if I can. What team from last year's playoffs would be out, and what team would you guys put in?
1: In the NFL?
4: And then... Yes.
1: Okay.
4: Sorry about that. Sorry, didn't specify. And then, Whataburger or In-N-Out?
1: Whataburger or In-N-Out? Appreciate it.
3: Both. I don't think live up to the hype. But now, if they sponsor us, then the greatest burgers of all time. But
1: I think it's I'm In-N-Out, by the way. That's easy. But go ahead. What about the playoffs? Who's out that was in last year? Who's your guaranteed out? Because there'll be at least a couple.
3: That's hard. I mean, that's hard. Which team would be out of the current playoff picture?
1: Yeah, who made the playoffs last year?
3: I'll tell you who's
1: going to make it this year. But go ahead.
3: I'll start with who's in. I think Minnesota's in. I think the Minnesota Vikings, because I think they can win that division.
1: You're a believer in Kyler Murray.
3: I think Kevin O'Connell, to me, if you're not a good quarterback with Kevin O'Connell, it's a you thing. And I saw that with J.J. McCarthy. Kyler Murray will be better. He has to be better. And if that's the case, I think Minnesota ends up sliding in to the playoff picture. I think I picked them out. I don't know.
1: I'll do it. Out. NFC. San Francisco.
3: Yeah.
1: Out.
3: I was going
1: to say many injuries. They are out. And in the AFC, the Steelers out. San Francisco.
3: No, but San Francisco is the injuries is always the storyline, but they also find a way.
1: Well, they're not going to this year. San Francisco out. Pittsburgh out as well.
3: Minnesota.
1: Did you see the tennis player, Amanda?
3: Yeah.
1: I'm not going to say this correctly. Anisimova.
5: Anisimova.
1: How do you say
3: Anisimova.
1: It? How'd you say it,
3: Anisimova.
5: Anisimova.
1: Amanda Anisimova. She was playing in the big tennis tournament in Cincinnati. They have it every year before the U.S. Open, and it's usually like 150 degrees. It's like, I don't know why they play tennis in Cincinnati in August. It's so hot. But Amanda Anisimova, she was going to the third set. The two sets were split, and she pulled out a cup. And if you've not seen this, look it up online, and she starts to drink something. And
3: yeah, I saw it.
1: Was that beer? Do you think Amanda Anisimova pulled out a beer and drank it before the third set last night in Cincinnati?
3: I can't say that definitively, but I don't know what else it could be. I mean, I was looking at it wondering, like, it seems like it could only be beer. So I'm not sure what else it could have been. Cider? Could it have been a cider?
1: I guess it could have been a cider.
3: No.
1: You think she might have pulled out, like, a hard cider as a good drink?
3: But just regular apple cider without anything
1: Nobody
3: in it. So.
1: Drinking apples.
3: I used to as a kid. We used to get it dropped off.
1: Did you drink apple juice or apple cider?
3: No, we had a juice guy who would bring apple juice, and he also would bring an apple cider in this glass container. Yeah, I used to drink apple cider all the time.
1: So you think she was drinking apple cider and not a beer?
3: I'm saying there's a chance that she was drinking apple cider. Did anyone ask her about it?
1: I don't know. No. Josh, has anybody asked Amanda? Say it again. How do you say her last name?
5: Anisimova.
1: Anisimova. Anisimova. Has anyone asked her?
5: That I can or cannot confirm.
1: Okay. Can or cannot confirm.
3: I'm saying
1: she was drinking a beer. I'm saying she was like, look, it's 113 degrees here in Cincinnati. You're making us play tennis.
3: Yeah.
1: I am drinking a beer. 888-SAY-ESPN. Ask Anything Tuesday. One of Myron's pet peeves got brought in the news today. That's next.
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6: I'm John Ryder, the co-founder of ESPN. Bill Rasmussen has passed away at 93 years old. He launched ESPN in 1979 as the world's first 24-hour TV network. NFL Commissioner Roger Goodell told the German media outlet that the league will eventually have a team permanently based outside the United States. Some think it will be a down season for the Buccaneers, but quarterback Baker Mayfield thinks otherwise.
7: You get your guys, it's just... just the Bucs against everybody else in that city you're going to. And so I think it's a good opportunity for us against the Bengals. And, I think we're going to shock a lot of people this year. So I'm excited to just get on the road and do that.
6: Tampa Bay opens the season on Sunday, September 13th at Cincinnati. The Giants signing former Steelers running back Najee Harris to a one-year deal. Jets running back Breece Hall will miss the rest of the preseason with a strained groin. He is expected to be ready for week one. College football, North Carolina has named Wisconsin transfer Billy Edwards as their starting quarterback. Their opener against TCU in Ireland also will be played on Saturday, August 29th, and you can watch it on ESPN TV.
1: Hey, it's Evan Cohen. Coming up Wednesday, we continue to get you ready for the NFL regular season as we go two-a-days with the Bears and the Bills and tell you which team has a better chance to live up to their expectations. 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
10: Misty Combs from Letcher County, Kentucky. You found a drunk raccoon in a dumpster.
11: So the raccoon had got so drunk it had fell over into some water and it had drowned. I'm an animal lover, so I went over there and I just started doing chest compressions and beating on its back a little to get that water out of its lungs, and it finally started breathing again.
8: Myron Metcalf.
10: So you did CPR on a raccoon.
11: I did.
10: How did it get drunk?
11: So the dumpster was at a moonshine distillery, and they had put their fermented peaches in that dumpster, and it had ate those peaches apparently all night until it had got so drunk it couldn't eat anymore.
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10: You like that, Myron? 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
12: I'm drunk. What are you going to do? You can't expect a raccoon to act rationally if it's still drunk. 859, that's not the number. That's my local number. 888-SAY-ESPN. I don't want to accidentally give my phone number here on the show. 30 for 30's new series. The Betrayal of Shohei Ohtani is available on all major podcast platforms. Betrayal of Shohei Ohtani is presented by Gusto. When I ask you all to call, usually you rain us down. This is an Ask Anything Tuesday. We want to hear from you. 888-STAY-ESPN. Any question about sports, you know it is a slow sports day. When one of the headlines on SportsCenter just was that Billy Edwards was named starting quarterback for North Carolina football, I think even Billy Edwards would have been surprised he made the headline for that. But it is one of those days in August where not a lot is happening, Myron.
13: No, this is, everybody's kind of waiting for football to begin. Right? These are those
12: Billy Edwards got big news.
13: And congrats on Billy Edwards. But we're waiting for the games to actually begin. The preseason's fun, but now we want the real action to happen.
12: All right, so one thing I do want to talk about that happened last night, did you see the fight in Chicago?
13: Listen,
12: I understand we shouldn't promote fans fighting or streaking or flashing or all the things mm-hmm. people do. But that doesn't mean it's not entertaining. And so there was a fight in the stands last night, Cubs and White Sox. One of the wilder fan fights I've seen in a long time. It looked to be like Cubs fans fighting White Sox fans.
13: Yep.
12: It got bad, including, if you haven't seen the video, go look it up because I'm sure we're not playing it. But go look. One of the White Sox fans is just absolutely destroying a large guy with a beard, and no yep. one steps in to try to stop him, which I thought, where are the good people of Chicago trying to help their neighbor? Mm. You saw the fight. What was your take?
13: Different perspective.
12: You have a different
13: guy,
12: perspective. Okay.
13: Big guy, who actually obviously gets beaten up and he's all bloodied up, started the fight. So going into the fight, they're arguing. And stadium fights are always a bad idea because usually the people in the higher row have yes. a leverage advantage.
12: Yeah, if you're in a lower row, you don't yeah. want to fight someone in a higher row. The higher row yeah. has leverage. The higher row has, you know, torque or
13: angles, everything.
12: Angles. They've got everything.
13: Yep.
12: But this guy was on the lower and he came and won.
13: But the big guy is on the higher end. He's a big dude. And he's talking trash, and these guys are going back and forth on the lower end. And then there's a dude who kind of breaks it up. And he's ready to – he's saying, all right. And the guy at the bottom is actually just talking. Like, he's not throwing punches. Big guy kicks at him first. And this one doesn't land, if you watch the video. The second one lands. He kicks the guy. And that's when the fight actually starts. So, for me, if you kick a guy and – you end up getting beaten up, that's on you. Like, at the end of the day, like, he was the instigator. He started the fight, and he didn't win it. So,
12: but you
13: I don't ever want to see someone get hurt.
12: One guy just keeps pounding him. The White Sox fan just hits him, like, 20 times. You can't do that, Myron.
13: I'm not condoning the violent element of this and where it went, any of that. What I am saying is, if you're going to kick a guy and assume that you're this tough guy, and then you find out you're not, that's also life. You know, like, that's just life, too. So I don't know. I don't
12: know. So he did have the guy on top, he had yeah. the angle advantage.
13: Angle.
12: He had the weight advantage, presumably.
13: Yep.
12: He also
13: that's part
12: had,
13: of the two.
12: He also had the first hit advantage
13: yep.
12: and still lost. Not a great look for him, but they arrested the other guy, though. Did you think he deserved to be arrested, the White Sox fan?
13: Well, I assume probably people saw him throwing heavy blows, blow after blow, and they probably said that was too much. But, again, the guy throws a kick at him, which sets everything off. Here's another factor in it, though, right? Too many big guys in America think they can whoop every small guy. Like, that's the assumption. So big guys, here's the thing you got to realize about big guys. Probably haven't been in a bunch of fights because they're big. And people assume nobody wants to mess with that dude. Little guys, been in a lot of fights because they've had to deal with that over the course of their life.
12: Are you saying that because you're a little guy and I'm a big guy? Is that why you're saying? Well, you're short.
13: But the assumption is big guys too often assume that they can beat up every little guy. And
12: yeah.
13: I think that was a factor in what we saw in that White Sox-Cubs fight. Big guy was like...
12: So you're saying big guys out there don't test Myron?
13: No, I'm saying big guys shouldn't be testing smaller guys and assuming
12: that
13: they're going to win every fight.
12: All right.
13: Yeah, because I think that was a part of this fight, too.
12: 888-SAY-ESPN, Ask Anything Tuesday. Zach's in Indiana. Go for it, Zach.
14: How are we doing, guys? Congratulations.
13: We're good.
12: Thank you.
14: Yeah.
13: Thank you.
14: Yeah. Hey, my biggest guy that I'd like to meet would be Michael Jordan, but I don't think I'll ever get to do that. But
12: well, he doesn't live here, so I don't know that we can set that up. But
13: I've been close to him though.
14: But no, what do you guys think the Purdue Boilermakers need to do in football to actually become a
12: disband
14: contender in the Big Ten?
13: That's terrible. Come on, man.
12: The call.
13: Come on. Come on there. Hey, there, AD said.
12: Was that mean?
13: That was more than me. That was disband. But, hey, there, AD did say.
12: Is Purdue ever going to be good at football?
13: Maybe. If Indiana should be the blueprint for the teams like Purdue, even though their AD took a shot at them.
12: School, they like presumably you have to have certain grades to get in.
13: Yeah, I mean you can. Indiana should be the blueprint for everybody that we previously assumed had no chance to win in college football.
12: Here's why Purdue's in the Big Ten. A lot of people don't know this. Conferences need one private school to keep you from having the conference to have to give its financial records out under the Open Records Act. If you have a private school, you don't have to do it. So that's why Vanderbilt will always be in the SEC, right? That's why Baylor is in the Big 12. That's Purdue's role in the Big 10. Now, there are other schools as well. I think Northwestern's private.
13: Yeah.
12: But that's Purdue's role. So I'm just being honest. Yeah. They're not going to be good at football, are they?
13: If someone had told you Indiana was going to win a national championship 2 years ago, you would have laughed. So anything's possible. The AD walked back the Indiana joke. So I don't think you give up on the possibility. Anybody can do it. You just got to need the right combination of things.
12: Tom and Lily are in Detroit. I guess
13: together.
12: We have a couple. Go ahead.
13: Well.
15: No, we're not a couple. It's me and daughter.
12: Okay, sorry. Father, daughter.
13: Oh, okay.
15: Yeah. Father, daughter, but we're owners of the Green Bay Packers. We're wondering what's up with Jordan Love. With Favre, we knew he had it. With Rodgers, we knew he had it. But
16: is Jordan Love ever going to take the Packers to the Super Bowl?
12: Great question. You condensed it better than your dad. What do you think, Myron? Is Jordan Love going to take the Packers to the Super Bowl?
13: Well, I just went to my brother's wedding in Milwaukee. I'm from Milwaukee. Bunch of season ticket holders. You know, they call themselves owners. You know, if you have
12: he
13: shares
12: just did.
13: In the Packers.
12: Yeah, he just did.
13: Yeah. I think this is the season. Like, to me, we're past the analyzing Jordan Love, wondering about what he may be. Like, all that is over. You either do it or you don't. Because to me, this has to be the season for Jordan Love. Like, you're either going to prove that you're a guy who can lead this team on a deep run in the playoffs, or you're just not that guy. Yeah. And I don't think there's any gray in that conversation. Like, I don't want to be in October and we're saying, well, maybe if Jordan Love does this. No, we don't do that to other quarterbacks in this position. We shouldn't do that with him. Make
12: I'm
13: or break
12: a Bears fan, and I have to say I think Jordan Love's plenty good to win a Super Bowl. I think, oddly, he is in some ways the most disrespected quarterback in football. The thing is, if you look at all numbers, Jordan Love is – right there with Joe Burrow and Lamar Jackson in group two, maybe you throw Drake May in there, of quarterbacks. Now, when he makes mistakes, it's a terrible mistake, Myron, and that's the problem. Yeah. His mistakes resonate, but he's plenty good enough. Whether he does it, we'll have to see. But there are 10 quarterbacks, maybe 9, who can win a Super Bowl. Jordan Love is, in my opinion, Myron, clearly one of them. Now, they can't all win it. Josh Allen's not even won a Super Bowl, but everybody would agree that he can. I would say, if you're asking me, Mahomes, Allen, Burrow, Lamar, I think Drake May can win a Super Bowl. I think, obviously, Jalen Hurts can win a Super Bowl. Sam Darnold. I put Jordan Love in that group as well.
13: Yeah, I mean, the group is bigger now because of Sam Darnold, right? Like, I mean, there are more guys.
12: He was being paid a lesser amount of money, and I think that's important because the amount of money you're paid, to me, determines whether or not you can be in that group. And I think Jordan Love can be in that group even though he makes a lot of money, and I think that amount of quarterbacks is actually very small.
13: Well, and I think he gets linked to those guys who were the first, like, $50 million guys. Tua was one of those guys, Jordan Love, Trevor Lawrence. Like all
12: but
13: of
12: he's
13: sudden,
12: better than them. He's better than
13: Jordan. I don't know if he's better than Trevor Lawrence.
12: Yes, he
13: is. I don't know if he's better than Trevor Lawrence.
12: Trevor Lawrence, he's had like three-fourths of a good season. Jordan Love has been good for multiple years. He followed Brett Favre and Aaron Rodgers, and that makes it to where he had this high comparison, but he's still very good.
13: He hasn't put together a complete season, and I think that's what everybody's waiting for. Can he do it more than in spurts? He'll have these runs of games where you go, wow, there's a 3-4 game stretch, and Jordan Love is elite. And then he'll have a stretch where you go, man, you can't make those big mistakes and assume you can go on a run and get to a Super Bowl. They signed Micah Parsons. They went and got Micah Parsons to win a Super Bowl. Now, we don't know when Micah Parsons is coming.
12: But he's not been playing.
13: At.
12: I mean, he's not been, that, like, ultimately, that's not Jordan Love's fault.
13: No, but they signed him because they thought Jordan Love could put this team in a position to chase a Super Bowl. Micah Parsons will return. Potentially it's week 6, week 7, we don't know. But up until that point, Jordan Love has to carry the full load of this team, and I think that'll be the test. Can he get this team to whenever Micah Parsons returns and they're a one-loss, two-loss team, or is this going to be a team that's 3-3, 4-2, and they're struggling a little bit when Micah Parsons gets
12: back? Let the record show the Bears fan.

0: Did you get in trouble for that, Ken?
1: No, they actually threw him out of the concert, and I got the stick.
2: Wow. Yeah, Kenny, I think next time you should call with your lawyer next to you. I don't know that you want to be on TV talking about guys not waking up. I don't know if that's the way to do it.
0: Statute of limitations is passed. Don't worry about it. As I can tell you.
3: He's getting urinated on. I mean, come on.
0: Yeah, listen, I feel like if you're getting urinated on, you are allowed to knock somebody out.
2: Yeah. You get to throw punches. Yeah, that's one of those deals where, you get to.
0: Appreciate the call, kid. Plus, it was a Stone Temple Pilots concert.
2: Yeah.
0: I think it's basically a free-for-all. Alex is in Kentucky. Alex, go ahead.
4: Matt, what do you think the percentage chance is there's a world in which officials have to do, like, a post-game press conference to explain bad calls, missed calls?
0: Well, it won't happen. It's never going to happen because they don't. The leagues are going to always protect them, but I think they should. I appreciate the call. Officials are the least held to account people in society outside of a couple of government people that I can't say without making people mad. But officials, they can do anything, and you get fined for even criticizing officials in sports. They make mistakes. It's human. But they should have to defend it. They should have to stand up and say why they made the call they did. I've always admired and thought it was ridiculous that officials may be underpaid, whatever, but they are definitely not held to account, and they're the only people I know. Players have to get up if they screw up and do a press conference. Coaches do. Why shouldn't officials?
2: Yeah, I get the concerns, when an official makes a call and you're trying to keep them out of the line of fire from fans and all those things. But I think the idea of officials is something from 50, 60 years ago, and we've just sort of followed a tradition. Here's what I don't think the officials are considering. In 2026, everybody's public. Like, everybody has social media. Everybody's out there in some capacity.
0: The Sixth Circuit Court of Appeals in Higgins v. Jones said that officials are public figures.
2: Public figures. I know that was something that happened in your career. But I think if you told me a bunch of officials after games would come forward and talk about what happened, do I think they would get criticized? Certainly. But the flip side of it is we know that they're humans.
0: Exactly.
2: And now all of a sudden you get to appreciate that.
0: I totally agree with that. It might help
2: them. This guy's a regular person. Yeah.
0: It might help them to put a human face onto we all, as they used to say, everyone makes mistakes, so yes, they do. Yep. Your sister and your brother and your dad and mother, too. Big people, small people, matter of fact, all people. Everyone makes mistakes, so why can't you? But the officials should have to get up and say it, and then I'll sing that for you.
2: What song? Who wrote that song? What is that? You don't know? You don't know who wrote that song?
0: Maybe Sesame Street or something like that?
2: Yeah, sound like Sesame Street. No, I do think they don't want to be celebrities. I get that part. Although,
0: stop. They don't want to be celebrities.
2: Yes. Like, who's Hockley? Hockley's
0: out there in his muscle shirt with his nipples protruding, and then they've got the guy in college basketball that high step.
2: Come on.
0: Of course they want to be celebrities. 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Do you have an RV, Myron? That feels like something you'd have.
2: It's my goal. I want to do a statewide tour in an RV, every state.
0: I think Clarence Thomas does that every summer. You ought to go with him. It's Matt Myron here on ESPN Radio and the ESPN app.
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17: TV Network. The Seahawks are still planning on signing cornerback Kerryon Arnold, but they are working through the timing. Reports the NFL Network's Ian Rappaport and Mike Garofalo. Arnold is facing several felony charges. Commanders head coach Dan Quinn says that quarterback Jaden Daniels is progressing well in camp.
18: He's thrown like an incredible training camp. His accuracy, his command of it, a new system, you wouldn't feel like that for him. but I've been like certainly impressed by what I've seen so far by him.
17: Washington season opener is at Philadelphia on Sunday, September 13th. Commissioner Roger Goodell telling a German media outlet that the league will eventually have a team permanently based outside the U.S. Chargers center Tyler Biadasz, who's carted off the field with a left leg injury in today's joint practice with the 49ers. Giants signing running back Najee Harris, the former Steeler, to a one-year contract. Jets running back Breece Hall missed the rest of the preseason with a strained groin, but he is expected to be back for week one against Tennessee.
1: Hey, it's resident Super Bowl champ Chris Candy coming on Wednesday. The Buffalo Bills and Josh Allen are still searching for a Super Bowl appearance. I'll tell you if they finally break through this season. It's on Sportsnet 6 a.m. Eastern right here on ESPN Radio, ESPN 2, and ESPNU.
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19: The Snowtime Lakers now will not have LeBron.
20: Hold on, man. Why'd you call him that?
19: Yeah. There's a common denominator around their big three.
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21: We're going to see.
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20: And the names, too, a little bit. Like Walker Kessler.
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22: The Snowtime Lakers.
23: Yeah, man.
22: Am I required to root for them, Myron?
23: Better.
22: Hello, Walker Kessler.
23: That's
22: the most Southern frat name deliberate. I've ever. You couldn't have a more Southern frat name. By the way, I noticed in that promo, Chris Canty calls himself the resident Super Bowl winner, Chris Canty, right?
23: But that's what they call him, yeah. Well, because you won a Super Bowl.
22: All right. That's a little braggadocious, isn't it? The rest of us, what am I? I can go the resident candle collector, Matt Jones. Super Bowl. You don't think that's a little much?
23: If I were Candy, I'd wear the ring every show, and I would demand a segment about the Super Bowl. So I don't think he's overdoing it. He won a Super Bowl. Like, that's the coolest thing that anyone has on ESPN radio, and maybe even at ESPN, right? Is a Super Bowl ring.
22: Okay. All right.
23: Yeah.
22: Supercalifragilistic. Canty is allidocious. The text machine is 772-774-5254. A couple people writing in. I'm a California ESPN listener. Whoever brought you guys to our radio airwaves needs a raise. You guys are great. Well, that's very nice. Justin Craig is his name. So thank you to him and all the folks at ESPN. One person writes, if the two lead actors in 48 Hours did a radio show, it would be you two.
23: Okay.
22: Who was in 48 Hours?
23: Are they saying 48 Hours?
22: Yeah, because isn't that Dennis,
23: Eddie Murphy?
22: Danny Glover.
23: No, was that 48 Hours?
22: Yes. You're thinking of Beverly Hills Cop.
23: I think Beverly Hills Cop.
22: 48 Hours, okay. Danny Glover, and is it
23: Nick Nolte?
22: Is it Nick Nolte, Mikey? That feels like a movie you would
23: know. I think
22: it's
23: Nick Nolte, right?
22: I don't really like being compared to Nick Nolte.
23: Nick Nolte and Danny Glover.
22: Do I give off Nick Nolte vibes?
23: By the way, have you seen Danny Glover lately?
22: No, what is he?
23: He's like one of those guys, you know, who knows what supplements or...
22: He looks
23: half his age. Huh. Like he looks half his age, yeah. Yeah.
22: Well, Nick Nolte does not. 888-SAY-ESPN. I need to give a couple factual. Facts are optional here on Matt and Myron. Purdue is a state school.
23: Some of us.
22: Purdue is a state school. I think I said it was private. And then reporters on the scene say Amanda Anisimova. How do I say it again, Josh?
24: Amanda Anisimova.
22: Anisimova was drinking a Red Bull, not a beer. I don't know if I believe that because it was there were suds, and I don't think there are suds on a Red Bull, are there?
23: Well, we tried to recreate it during the break. We had Mikey C, who has a Red Bull, pour it into a glass, and we could not reproduce the suds. It's hard to believe because I don't think you have that many suds in Red Bull.
22: All right, I got to ask you a question before we go back to Ask Anything Tuesday.
23: Okay.
22: Have you the video of Kyle Tucker for the Dodgers. He's on an 0-for-25 slump for the Dodgers. The fans of the Dodgers have been booing him. First of all, chill out, Dodgers fans. You've won like two straight World Series, but they're booing excuse me.
24: Maybe you're drinking a beer.
23: Like you drinking whatever Amanda Anisimova is drinking?
22: Sorry about that. Yeah, I did not mean to pick up live on national radio.
23: You know what's funny about that? Yeah. It was like a southern hiccup. It was loud.
24: Wait. Y'all's hiccup does have an accent, like,
23: to it. That was it. Y'all hiccup.
22: Sorry about that.
23: Like, your hiccup went to CMA Fest. Like, that was
22: sorry about that. All right, what was I saying? Kyle Tucker was 0-for-25.
23: How do we just get back to the lineup after you just did that? I don't know.
22: He's 0-for-25, and the crowd was booing him. And they showed a video of him in the dugout, and it looked like he was crying. It looked like tears were coming to his eyes after another time that he didn't get a hit. Did you feel sorry for Kyle Tucker, or is that a little bit of an overreaction to one slump?
23: I'm still on the hiccup thing, but yes. I don't, because I wonder if everyone has an accent to the hiccup. I'm not sure. But, I mean, listen, I don't mind the passion. I don't mind the disappointment. Like, what's the opposite? If he's sitting there smiling and laughing, people would be like, he doesn't care. So I actually don't think you can win in those situations when you're struggling in today's social media world. Like, people will criticize you one way or the other. The problem is he plays for the enemy. So he plays for the Dodgers. If you told me he was on another team, I would feel a level of sympathy. But
22: so you would be okay with a crying player on the Tampa Bay Rays?
23: Yes.
22: But you think, as John Calipari would say, there's no crying on the yacht.
23: No.
22: You don't think you can cry for the Dodgers?
23: No, you don't cry for Dr. Doom. I mean, you're one of them. So it's hard to have sympathy.
22: So Lex Luthor cannot have an emotional moment.
23: No, you don't cry with the Riddler. I'm no sympathy for you in that regard. So I think that's why people are making fun of it.
22: What were you saying? Booing Kyle. Excuse me.
23: No, do you hear the accent? Play the hiccup, and I want you to listen to the twang. This is the first hiccup with twang. Play that.
22: Booing Kyle. Excuse me. All right, shut up. That is not true. Roy in Birmingham, as a fellow Southerner, take up for me, Roy.
2: Hey, is this natural? Is this natural?
22: Exactly.
2: I want to ask Morris a question.
23: Yes.
2: I want him to take his Packer glasses off and take out the people that called you Whopperhead. Forget that.
23: Okay.
2: I want you to tell me, what do you think the Cowboys, the record for the Cowboys is going to be for the year, and how they're going to do. And also, I just want to add, CTE is real, especially after what Shady McCoy said yesterday on his podcast.
22: Wait, what did he say?
23: Was that Le'Veon Bell? Was that the Le'Veon Bell comment?
2: No, he said that he would take Antonio Brown in his prime over Jared Rice. Over Jared Rice in his prime. And I'm like, oh, CTE is real. It's real.
23: Let me tell you about something in sports. When it comes to records and statistics, Jerry Rice sits at his own table. Like, there's nobody sitting at the Jerry Rice table. There just isn't. Like, he is so far ahead of the greatest players at his position of all time. You can't even really have a Jerry Rice conversation because there's no way to defend anyone else who you might say was as great as Jerry Rice. He just the numbers won't allow you to do it. So that's the first thing. Here's the thing about the Cowboys. Like, again, beyond the fact that the last time they won a Super Bowl, I was putting floppy disks into an old Apple Macintosh computer in my fourth grade class, right? I think that defense actually could be good. They draft Malachi Lawrence. Caleb Downs could be a generational talent at some point. Obviously, Quinton Williams just signed a $100 million deal. You're bringing in Von Miller, who could give that group a boost. You're counting on a lot of young pieces, though, and a new staff. So I don't know if that change is going to happen automatically. They'll be good offensively if they stay healthy. It still feels to me like an 11-win team. A team that gets into the playoffs, probably doesn't advance, certainly doesn't get to a Super Bowl. But I don't think in year one with a new defensive coordinator and all these pieces, it always just comes together that easily. So I'm not sold on the Cowboys winning that division even, certainly not making a Super Bowl.
22: 888 say ESPN. I will say back to the Shady comment. I get it. Guys that are out of the league, like they got to find a way to stay relevant. But I feel like sometimes people just say things to say it.
23: Yeah.
22: You know what I mean? It's like you got to say something so you come out and go, you know, who's a better shooter than Steph Curry? You know, John Paxton. Like they say things like that, just trying to make attention. And the reality is they do it because it works. I mean, crazy things get said because we consume them. Clay Travis said today the reason he talks so much about the WNBA is his last five most watched videos on his website were about the WNBA. We reward crazy comments, unfortunately. Mm-hmm. And so I think that's why they do it. It's not that they even actually believe it. It's just that it ends up with people going, oh, pay attention to me. And the guy who's pouring spaghetti on his head, they're the people that you pay attention to. And ultimately, that's what happens. Brian in Denver. Go ahead, Brian.
3: All right. So I had a whole take going on for being a Raider fan in Denver since 1991. I've got seen so many games there. But I get the feeling maybe Matt might have choked up a little bit of unmentionable light beer there when he called out a 300-pound former defensive lineman. Welcome to Daytime Radio, fellas.
22: I appreciate you. That was just – I have one addiction, and it's the Coke Zero or Diet Coke. And I take
23: you better say that Zero fast. Coke Zero, yes. Just say that Zero faster.
22: To Coke Zero.
23: Yeah, don't hesitate.
22: And it went down wrong. Everybody, you all. Josh is in Iowa. Go ahead. Ask anything Tuesday.
4: Hey guys, love the show. Listen to y'all on Sundays for many years, and congratulations on your weekly show. Matt, I love KSR too.
22: Thank you.
4: I'm originally from Murray, Kentucky. Murray State Racer fan.
22: Yeah.
23: Murray State.
4: Yeah. And question I've got, I mean, why has Kentucky and Murray State never played in a college basketball, in the history of basketball?
22: Because it doesn't make sense for big school, because it's a lose-lose proposition for a school like Kentucky to play a school like Murray State. I mean, listen, I get it. I get why people at small schools want to play the big ones, but there's no incentive for people to do it. You're seeing this right now in college football, like Myron in the Pac-12 or in the American Conference, a school like Tulane or a school like San Diego State, they can't get games with the power schools anymore. Because why? What is the point? It doesn't do the power schools any good. Because if they beat them, it's just a black eye to the power schools. Mm-hmm. And if the power school wins, they don't get any credit for it. So I think those schools, and Murray State is kind of like this, they end up getting lost in the shuffle because no team wants to play.
23: Yeah, but I think everything you're saying is right, and everything you're saying is exactly what happens when these conversations unfold at the big schools. But the fan in me would love to see it. Like, I just think, you know, the idea of the big team, like a Kentucky, going to that campus and playing a matchup, not every year, but once every 4 years, let's say, I think that is what college basketball is about. It's what the first round of the tournament is about. So I do wish more schools would say, let me go and play at one of these schools, take the risk, because it's just fun for the sport.
22: The only way that'll ever happen is if an entity like ESPN or Netflix or something were to create a series where they paid the big school to go play the small school, create this giant killer. Yeah. Maybe I just came up with it, right? Netflix giant killer, and you send Duke, UConn, Kentucky, North Carolina to a small school, make it a series, have it star Kerry Russell, and next thing you know, you have something. I think that's the only way it'll ever happen. It's Matt Myron here on ESPN Radio, 888-SAY-ESPN. A couple other tidbits from around the world of sports, and I will try to keep myself from any bodily functions. That's next.
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1: This is Rick the Mauler here on Dallas Cowboys Radio. We're joined by our special guest segment with Jerry Jones. Jerry, have I told you you're looking handsome lately, my man? Because you're looking good.
2: The Maulers also do play like 8 games in the 87 and 88 season.
1: He was an offensive lineman on the practice
2: squad. Never really mauled anybody.
1: Yeah.
2: But he passes with Jerry Jones tips.
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1: Oh, it's a good song right here, Mikey. It's killing time, is killing me. A little Clint Black. You big Clint Black guys?
3: Nah, I don't. I haven't heard anything about him.
1: This is 90s country right here. This is good music.
3: Yeah. Surprising, Mikey C. He could wait to play this.
1: I'll show him. I like this comment from the text machine. 772-774-5254. One person writes, Matt, I've listened to your show for the last 8 days. I can't believe ESPN put it on. Like, I'm really surprised. You guys are very different than anything I've ever heard. I can't decide if I like it or not. Yeah. But I've listened every day, so I guess that means I do. What do you think?
3: We'll take it. We will take it. No, we'll take. If we grow on you, we're fine with that. We are different. Like, I don't think you can put us in the box of everything else that's out there, which is okay.
1: That's okay.
3: But that's what we're gonna do every day.
1: That's
3: yeah.
1: Right. And one day they'll just say you can't do it anymore.
3: I hope not.
1: One of the top stories here is that Jenny Buss is fighting is fighting to try to keep control of her stake of the Lakers. And I was, you know, that's like one of the top stories on the ESPN website. And I've been looking online. Everybody has opinions. And then it occurred to me something that I think I feel, Myron. Mm-hmm. And you tell me if I'm wrong. I don't care who owns these teams. I feel like, you know, we've been doing this show for 3 weeks, and we had the story about the Clippers guy, and then they had the story about the Lakers sale, and now we have Jeannie Buss. And I don't know. Maybe I'm wrong. But does the average thing, like, I listen to Bill Simmons. And Bill Simmons, as he's gotten rich, I feel like talks about owning teams and who owns teams. And, like, I just go, I don't care who owns these teams. Yeah. They'll say, oh, this franchise is worth $6 billion, and I think they'll get $7 billion. I'm like, I do not care. Am I wrong? Like, should
4: I think you care when you want your owner to buy, you know, buy free agents?
1: No, I understand that. I care why the – like, I'm a Reds fan. I care that the Cincinnati Reds owner stinks and doesn't spend any money. But, like, I have no care about who owns the Phoenix Suns or whatever. Do you?
3: No, I mean, for the most part, personnel moves. You're thinking about the GM. No one really talks about owners. I do think Jeannie Buss is different because she's the heir in the Buss family, the Lakers legacy. So I do think Jeannie Buss is a celebrity.
1: But I don't care about the
3: herself.
1: Buss family. Like, I don't care if the Buss family is part of the Lakers. Do you?
3: I'd like the Buss family to stay involved.
1: Why?
3: I mean, just because of legacy.
1: Would you recognize Jeannie Buss if she walked down the street?
3: Yes. I think she's a celebrity. And I was at Lakers game with Bad Bunny and Kim Kardashian and all those people. Like, she is a celebrity. If you go to those games.
1: What do you mean you were with Bad Bunny and?
3: No, I was at Kim Kardashian and Kylie and Bad Bunny and the Mario Hamilton, the racer. All of them were there.
1: But what does that have to do with you? You just bought a ticket.
3: I'm around it, okay? That's what I'm saying. I'm within that world, not connected to it. Jeannie Buss is a celebrity. But in general, I would say people don't care about billionaires and what they do with their billionaires.
1: Yeah, I don't care which billionaire owns this team. Like, I don't. It doesn't matter to me. If you're right. Mikey's right. If it's my team, then I want to have an owner who I know will spend money. That's all I care about. But I do not care, like, whether or not the Buss family has 18% of the Lakers. And I don't think any fan does, really, do they?
3: I, the Lakers are gigantic, though. Like, anything Lakers.
1: But do you think anyone listening now is like, man, I really hope the Buss family stays involved?
3: I'm not sure, but I do think the Lakers stand out. They're different. And I assure you, if we get rich off this show, I'll be talking about yachts every episode, you know, and trying to get on one and trying to get to know people on one. So, you know, maybe there's some people who care. Okay. But the Lakers are big. Like, are the Lakers the most popular franchise in the world?
1: No, probably. Probably. But still,
3: maybe, right?
1: I guess I just don't care who owns them. John in Columbus. Go ahead, John.
5: Hey, you guys. It's a great show. I'm glad you guys are on in the afternoon. I listened to you for a long time on Sundays, but
1: thank you.
5: I had a question.
1: Thank you.
5: About the Cincinnati Bengals. Oh, by the way, I'm a UK grad, 1974. But
1: okay.
5: Why do they get so disrespected when they've been to three Super Bowls and had a chance at the end to win all three?
1: Because they haven't won one.
5: They're always brought up as the laughing stock of the NFL.
1: Well, I think they haven't won one. I appreciate the call. And the Bengals had many years of futility, but they also wonder, like Marvin Lewis made the playoffs every year. They just couldn't get wins. But you know, the fact that they haven't won one, I still don't think they're put in the same category as like the Bills in that regard. But I think that's the way people look at it, Myron. You got to win.
3: Well, and I think people also wonder if they're wasting Joe Burrow's prime, right? I think that's the other element is you have a top four quarterback and the expectation is that you're going to find a way to win one. And sometimes the moves they make doesn't seem like they believe as an organization that they can do that.
1: Yeah. Let's go to quickly Chief Steve in Kansas City. Go ahead, Steve.
3: Chief Steve.
6: Steve, it's all good. Hey, longtime listener.
1: Oh, question Chef Steve.
6: From the
1: That's
6: NBA.
1: Different than Chief
6: Steve. Yes, sir. Yes, sir.
3: That's a lot different.
6: Yes, sir. Yeah,
1: sorry about that, Chef.
3: Chef, not
6: yes,
3: Chief.
6: Sir. It's okay. All good. It's all good. Work for the Chief. Hey, why is there an NBA salary cap if the expansion team is worth $10 billion and the salary cap is less than 2% of that?
1: So you don't have to pay players. It's very simple. I mean, salary caps, and I appreciate the call. There's an argument for salary caps. It helps parity, and that is true, but that's not why they do them. They do them because they don't want to pay the players. And by having a salary cap, they ensure that you don't get what you get in baseball, which is a team or two then makes it to where everybody feels like they have to pay more money to compete. It's all a way for owners to keep their money. That's why they do it.
3: Well, because if it was like an open market, you'd have to pay Victor Wembanyama $150 million a year, right?
1: So you would, yeah.
3: I understand, but baseball's got a problem. They got to fix their situation.
1: It is, but also remember, they're fine being that way because they do not want to pay the players what they would technically be worth on the open market. Myron, thank you very much. Enjoyed it. Thanks to the guys in the studio, Josh and Mikey for what? And Josh and Mikey.
3: You sound like I was a guest on the show.
1: Well, it was nice of you to join me here today. We appreciate it. Freddie and Harry are next. We will be back tomorrow here on Matt Myron.
3: Showing up
1: 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Booing
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23: I'm John Ryder, the founder of ESPN. Bill Rasmussen has passed away at 93 years old. He launched ESPN in 1979 as the world's first 24-hour TV network. Turning to the NFL, and Commissioner Roger Goodell told a German media outlet that the league will eventually have a team permanently based outside the U.S. The Giants are signing former Steelers running back Najee Harris to a one-year deal. Baseball, the Dodgers are 75-51, but have struggled some over the past month and a half. Royals analyst and former first baseman Eric Hosmer on those struggles.
24: When you hear Dave Roberts, the manager of the Dodgers, speak in his press conferences, he is trying to wake up his players, man. Like, you can see he is not happy the way they're playing. It's one of those things where it's like, hey, we set the standard here. We're playing against ourselves, not the other team, and we're not playing up to our standards. So to hear Dave Roberts say that, that's kind of that wake-up call before October here, and you can't just turn it on. We got to be playing good going into October.
23: Eric Hosmer on the Pat McAfee Show. Diamondbacks placing All-Star second baseman Ketel Marte on the restricted list after he was a no-show last night's game against the Red Sox in Boston.
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26: One more from Mitch in West Virginia. Mitch, what is the best team name in sports that made you go to the window, to the wall?
27: Oh, I love that song. The best one, even David Letterman said he loved it one time.
0: I lived in Charleston, West Virginia, and there was a little town called Poca, and their nickname is the Poca Dot.
1: Wow.
2: Country Poca Dot.
1: We got to get ready for those dots.
2: Exactly. Then those dots put that dot on you.
1: What kind of dots? Different dots?
2: Put it this way. Once they're finished, once they're finished with you, you said period. And that's the end of that involving those dots.
1: A period dot? What kind of dots?
3: This is Freddie and Harry.

0: Greetings and salutations, brothers and sisters. Welcome to the best show on your radio. It's the Afternoon Cool, known as Freddie and Ari, and we is here on the ESPN app, SiriusXM Channel 80, as well as TuneIn. And don't forget to tell your smart speaker to play ESPN Radio. If we could have a theme song today, it'd be Reunited, and it feels so good. Because the Horsemen are back together, meaning me, Shannon Penn, Harry Douglas, we'll get to his weekend in a second, and E-Dog Eric Hanneman back in the building after not one, not two, but two-plus weeks of vacation. AC, when he left here, his face was clean as a new dime.
1: Like a newborn baby.
0: Now he comes back, and he looks like the Passion.
1: Harry and the Hendersons.
0: Absolutely. Like he needs all the 12 disciples, like it's a Last Supper situation.
1: Sasquatch. Where all that hair come from, my man?
0: We're changing name from E-Dog Eric
1: Adams. What you been doing on vacation?
0: The E-Dog Grizzly Adams. But welcome back, E-Dog.
2: Thank you. Someone called me Miami Vice last night at volleyball playoffs.
0: Oh, really?
2: Yeah.
0: Oh, really? They went old school. Mm-hmm. Was anybody you played volleyball with last night alive when that show was on?
2: Probably not.
0: Thank you.
2: And the guy who said it was 23, so I'm surprised. I mean, they did reboot it, but look, yeah, Tom Selleck, give me a break.
0: Okay. It wasn't Tom Selleck.
1: I missed all of you guys. I really have missed you.
2: It wasn't Tom Selleck. You're right, but... That's what I envisioned him meaning when he said it looked like Miami Vice.
0: Man, you went down that old school path and got an F.
1: E-Dog, also.
2: I left my brain in South Carolina.
0: Yes, you did.
1: This is your first show.
0: That's right.
1: With the new time slot.
0: Absolutely.
2: Yeah.
1: How do you feel?
2: It feels good. You know, uh-huh. I got a little extra hour of sleep, you know, back from vacation. So now I'm completely recharged.
0: Okay.
2: Good to be here back with the Four Horsemen.
0: Okay. Sounds good. So that's the one horseman story about what he did this one time at summer camp involving E-Dog Eric Hanneman. But HD, you had a golf camp for a good cause this weekend up in the Great Finger Lakes area near Buffalo, New York.
1: Yeah, Kelly for Kids Foundation, Jim Kelly, every year he hosts, you know, a charity celebrity weekend where a lot of guys come back and they play golf. He has a VIP party / gala where you have a silent auction, a live auction. You can just bid on a whole bunch of things. They really had some nice things this year. They had some nice things last year, but I actually was able to win a few of the things this season.
0: Okay.
1: I found the trick of the trade. You know, last year when I was bidding on things at the last minute, people jumped me in line and outbidded me. I waited to the last minute this time, and while I was conversing with people and having so many amazing conversations, meeting a lot of new people, I made sure I set alarms two different times.
0: Attaboy.
1: So when the bidding was down to like the last 20 seconds, that's when I put my final bids in and I won the things that I wanted to get.
0: We love when lessons are learned, and it didn't take you long to learn that lesson. Because last year, not that people were being wrong, but they just were in the way of your right. This year, you made sure that the right was going to be mighty and not be left out in the cold.
1: Freddie, I was in full conversation when my alarm went off the second time.
0: Right.
1: And I said, excuse me. I'll explain later. I stepped away.
0: There you go.
1: Put my final bid in, and that was that. I came back to the table, and here's the funny part.
0: Mm-hmm.
1: One of the guys at the table was one of the guys that I was bidding against something with.
0: All right.
1: And when I told him, he was like, I was kept wondering, man, who was this cheap bidding on the stuff? And it was me.
0: Okay. Oh, what? Oh, excuse me.
1: Yep.
0: Excuse
1: so me and him
0: me.
1: Were actually bidding against one another and didn't realize it.
0: Okay.
1: And so I told him exactly what I was over there bidding on.
0: Okay. I like that. We're going to do something like that. What's the best thing you ever bid on and had a chance to get for charity? H. Douglas did this weekend up for Jim Kelly, the Hall of Fame, who's done fantastic stuff, involved cancer research and everything else. What is the best thing you had a chance to bid on and you actually were able to have that bid come through?
3: Call Freddie and Harry now.
4: Okay, you're dialing. You are dialing.
3: 1-888-SAY-ESPN. That's 1-888-729-3776.
0: Whatever you had a chance to bid on and you actually had that bid come through and you got what you wanted, we can't wait to hear from you. The Freddie and Harry call in line at 888-729-3776.
1: Freddie, also, there are a lot of lovers.
0: Okay.
1: Freddie and Harry in the Buffalo area and also of Get Up. So
0: I love that.
1: Had an opportunity to meet one of our faithfuls, and I'm so sorry because I'm blanking on the name right now.
0: Okay.
1: But was down there in the hotel bar last night, and, you know, he was in there as well, and he came up to me, and we, you know, talked a little bit, and he told me, listen to the show every single day. He's asking me, hey, are you back on tomorrow? I was like, yeah, make sure you listen, and make sure you also call in.
0: Absolutely.
1: So I'm expecting him to call in today as well. And then I went to Niagara Falls. I had walked from the hotel. I went to Niagara Falls.
0: Great place to go, by the way.
1: And I'm at, what was it, Heart Rock Cafe Eden.
0: Oh, yeah. I've been there.
1: And had a chance to meet the general manager, the assistant general manager, the bartender, and it was one of the guys that watches Get Up every day. And, you know, talking to them and how much they love the shows and whatnot. And, man, they gave me a free hoodie. With Heart Rock, it's a quality one too. I'm all about quality hoodies.
0: Okay.
1: Gave me a quality hoodie with, you know, the name on it and Niagara Falls on it. So that was pretty awesome as well too.
0: That's fantastic. I love when you have a chance to be a part of that, having a chance to meet the people and having the people love what we do. We stand on their shoulders each and everything because you are a part of our thing. But you're also a part of this too.
5: The main thing
3: with Freddie and Harry.
0: Oh, when it comes to bids, Genie Bus is bidding to stay a part of the Los Angeles Lakers. Now, yesterday, the other five siblings had a vote when she was not in the building to sell their shares, part of the 17.8% share of the Los Angeles Lakers to the new ownership group. Genie Bus got wind of that and said, hold on there, partner. I'm not going anywhere. I don't want to go anywhere. You can't make me go anywhere. Who knew that this music would be the part of this main thing and the Lakers family feud, brought to you by hands-free Skechers Slip-ins AeroBust, high-performance running shoes that cut through the wind. Genie Bus let her lawyer know, I'm not going anywhere. I don't want to go anywhere. I don't care that people want me to go somewhere away from the Lakers. That is not something that I'm going to do, that I want to do. Ramona Shelburne has been all over this as an ESPN NBA reporter. And when she was on Game Night last night, Q Myers and the crew, hear her explanation about what is really going on between Genie Bus and the Bus Five.
6: Five of the six wanted to sell. The question is whether they're allowed to sell without her blessing, because there was a court order back in 2017 that said the trust, which controls the shares and which she is the controlling owner of the shares of the trust, they have to vote for her always to be the controlling owner, right? So if she's not voting to sell, can the trust vote to sell? So I think we're just going to have family drama here. I think it's going to be a lawyer letter reminding them of the court order. So far, it hasn't gone to the courts. This is just a letter between lawyers. But she's saying, I'm contesting your right to vote to sell because I control the shares. Okay, so you have to remember, it's not like each family member controls a percentage of the shares. The trust owns the shares, and each family member gets a disbursement from the trust, okay? So it's not like two of the four can be like, I'm going to sell my, you know, 3%. You can't do it like that. The trust was written a certain way. And there is a court order, which, you know, I have that whole thing. I think this is just going to get uglier and uglier is what I'm saying right now. Because, you know, five people could vote to sell, but if they're not the five people who have that right to sell, you know, I don't know. I don't know how this is going to shake out once it gets to either a judge, an arbiter, maybe there'll be negotiations between them. And in 2017, Janie kind of fought back and attempted from her older brothers to kick her out, and we'll see what happens now. But in the past, I don't think it's ever been five one way and Janie on an island. Right now, she's the last one here.
1: Ooh, it sounds like to me, Freddie Coleman, the courtroom will be very, very busy. It sounds like these lawyers are going to make an extreme amount of money dealing with this as well. But also, ladies and gentlemen, boys and girls, parents out there in the world as well. If you thought your son or your daughter or your son and your son or your daughter and your daughter, if you thought the bickering was only at a young age or a teenage age, you are sadly mistaken. See, the late, great Dr. Jerry Buss, when he passed away in 2013, his daughter, Jeannie Buss, took over as governor and team president. Since 2017, Freddie Coleman, she has been the controlling owner.
0: Mm-hmm.
1: Now, this is where Jeannie Buss says that sometimes I might need to flex my muscles to let my brother and sister know that I have the final say with a lot of things. She didn't fire her brothers. family members go, Freddie.
5: Exactly.
1: Of their duties. So that lets you know right then and there.
5: Yep.
1: She is down to do business, and whatever the hell that they think, mm-hmm. that's not what she's thinking, and she wants what she wants to do. And rightfully so. Yeah. But just uh-huh. because Jeannie Buss wants that.
5: Absolutely. Come on now.
1: Doesn't mean the new ownership wants that as well.
5: Because the Save the Family Feud theme? Correct what you just said. Exactly what you just said, because Jeannie Buss knows this. It's one thing to have this kind of disharmony between her and the other five siblings. But Bob Iger and Jared Kushner, I'm sure she knows the minute they take over the controlling part of the Los Angeles Lakers, there will be no use for her. They don't have anything to do with her. They aren't the ones that are ceding the family fortune to the siblings of the Buss family when it involves the kids. They're coming in to be the owners of the Los Angeles Lakers, and they are going to make decisions. They're not worried about some brother or sister getting their pound of flesh because of Jeannie Buss did a long time ago, moving on from Jim Buss and making those kind of decisions. She has been so connected. Her life has been so connected to Los Angeles Lakers. She does not want to know She does not want to know exactly what her life is going to be like when she's not a part of the Los Angeles Lakers. And more importantly, not making any kind of decisions regarding Los Angeles Lakers. She clearly knows that Bob Iger and Jared Kushner, when they get approved by the NBA Board of Governors, they're going to say, this is our team, the Los Angeles Lakers. We bought this team from the guy, Mark Walter, that you guys sold the controlling interest to about 10 months ago. We don't, not saying we don't have any use for you, but we don't have any use for you.
1: But Freddie, I ask you this.
5: Okay.
1: If you bought something for $12.5 billion,
5: mm-hmm.
1: and someone who had their hands within the organization for a very, very long time,
5: yeah.
1: if you spent that amount of money,
5: mm-hmm.
1: you want them still running the show for you?
5: No.
1: If I'm spending $12.5 billion, sorry, not sorry, but we're not doing it your way no more, baby.
5: It's over with. And I can't, by the way, he's Harry Douglas and Freddie Coleman. It's the Afternoon Cool, known as Freddie and Harry on ESPN Radio, the ESPN app, presented by Progressive Insurance. And I get it. I understand that if you're Jeannie Buss, you believe that everybody has conspired against you in your own family. Your own family? What about me and that family?
1: She fired her own family members.
5: Well, see, I guarantee you, based on what you just said, she probably never, ever thought that would come back to haunt her. She probably thought in her mind, no matter who takes over the Los Angeles Lakers, they are going to find a place for me because I've been connected with this franchise my entire life. And then she realized, oh, my goodness, my brothers and sisters did that, and I was not in the room. And the new owners are like, well, you can keep whatever you want, but you don't have any kind of decision-making because you have 15% of ownership as a governor to make any kind of decision with an NBA franchise according to their bylaws.

0: Lakers, and she had this in writing, it wasn't just like a handshake, that she would be the controlling owner of the Lakers until 2030. So if she has this in writing, then it's up to Bob Iger and Josh Kushner whether they're going to honor that. He's on record as saying, we intend to honor it. And then there's another part of the quote that he gave to the California Post, which was, if that changes, it changes. Okay, so this would constitute a change. But the question is this actually a change? Or did the five just vote and it doesn't mean anything? Because at some point, you have to do a certificate of... The stock certificates have to change hands. And I reached out to Kushner and Iger for comment. They have no comment. They declined to comment. So I think what they're doing is just letting this play out between the siblings. It's real yucky right now.
1: I was going to quote a song. Uh-huh. We all lose when the family feud.
2: Yep.
1: But when you're dealing with that much money,
2: mm-hmm.
1: Nah, you're not losing.
2: Well, she's losing. She's not caring about the money. She really does not care about the money.
1: It's the pride factor.
2: Absolutely.
1: The pride that's kicking in. Right?
2: And that's why we got with this whole Family Feud situation involving the buses. She knows for the first time in her life there's a chance that she will not be a part of this organization.
1: Well, see, that's why I say pride, but also when you're attached to something that, how can I say this, Freddie? When you're attached mm-hmm. to something so marvelous, something that's been so great for so long,
2: mm-hmm.
1: Showtime Lakers, you know, the three-peat.
2: Yep.
1: Kobe Bryant, Shaq.
2: All that.
1: Like, LeBron came and won a championship, even though mm-hmm. Los Angeles Lakers fans feel the way they feel.
2: Absolutely.
1: He still won a championship. When you're mm-hmm. attached to all these things,
2: yeah.
1: Oh, it's hard to want to let it go. It's hard to let it go because you've been doing this in your entire life. You've been embedded in this your entire life. You might not know anything else as strong as you know basketball with the Los Angeles Lakers. So there might be a fear factor in there as well
2: mm-hmm.
1: about what's next.
2: Sure.
1: Although it's a boatload of money, everyone yeah. keep thinking money can cover up every kind of problem that you may have. Life doesn't work like that. I know we all think it does, but it doesn't work like that. So she's probably in a stage of fright right now because she doesn't know what's next
2: mm-hmm.
1: for her outside of the Los Angeles Lakers.
2: And she does not have enough capital to go do something else. Like you mentioned, that's a lot of money coming her way, but you have to have that times 3 million in terms of decimal points to buy an NBA franchise, or to be a part of an NBA franchise. Whatever money she's been able to accumulate is nowhere near the kind of investors now that are with Jared Kushner and Bob Iger taking over the controlling interest of the Los Angeles Lakers. Sometimes this is what happens when you put your fate, you put your life in the hands of strangers. She was able to do that with Mark Walter. When he took over the Lakers, who made a promise to her, I'll keep you on as part of the governorship. You'd be in charge to make those kind of decisions. Bob Iger and Jared Kushner are under no such qualms to do that. They can say, you signed that with him. You didn't sign that with us. It's the same thing, HD, when a new head coach and a new general manager comes in and there are already players there that can say, well, just because you signed with those guys, the reason we're here is because you guys weren't any good. So why should we be beholden to you? I didn't bring you in. I didn't bring you in. None of those kind of things. I don't have to do anything. You have to prove your worth to me. No matter how long she's been in the Lakers, Bob Iger and Jared Kushner are like, well, prove your worth. We may have doubts about that. And if we do have any doubts about that, why would we want that around us taking over the Los Angeles Lakers?
1: All right, so here's something else that I think a lot of people are ignoring. Mark Walter, how long did he own this team again?
2: Not even a year.
1: He bought it for $10 billion, correct?
2: Yeah, $10 billion, yep.
1: And it just sold for $12.5 billion.
2: And he's going to probably even make more because they said his share of part of that $10 billion amounted to about $5 billion. So he's going to stand to make double the amount that the Lakers have been sold for in terms of instead of making $2.5 billion, he can make north of $4.5 to $5 billion because his investment was $5
1: billion. In less than a year.
2: In less than a year. We've got other issues.
3: All right, so to that point,
2: other issues
3: and selling the team and all this and all the behind the scenes and the family feud going on,
2: mm-hmm.
3: right, with the Buss family. Fred, I ask you, do the Lakers still have that same level of prestige as they once had, though? Because you got all this drama. LeBron forced out,
2: yeah.
3: coaching changes,
2: yeah.
3: the whole nine.
2: Uh-huh.
3: The Lakers still the Lakers?
2: Yeah, they still are the Lakers. You know why? Because Jeannie Buss doesn't want to leave. If the Lakers had no kind of prestige, if they were that old car on blocks, in the driveway, that's the classic, but it's a classic piece of junk. If it was like that, the Lakers, Jeannie Buss said, you know what? It's time for me to make a clean break of this. This is not the Lakers I grew up with. They're still a prestigious organization on and off the basketball court. No matter what kind of family feud.

0: dispute is going on, no matter what kind of ownership issues they had, that one guy had to leave, he had issues that he has to deal outside of basketball, they're still the Los Angeles Lakers. HD, Shannon, E-Dog, everybody. We're not talking about a team, an organization that's been downtrodden the last 5 or 6 years, that's been in disrepair. They've been to the playoffs. They've been a team that people said one day can win the championship with LeBron James. They went and got Luka Doncic because the Dallas Mavericks were stupid to trade him to begin with. They're still a prestigious organization and franchise. They've just taken some dents in the public relations department based on the sale and the family feud involving the siblings called the Buses.
1: Yeah, I still believe that they're a prestige organization, Freddie, but I don't think it's to the level like it was with the Showtime Lakers or when Kobe and Shaq was there and they were three-peating. It's not to that level. But if you don't believe they are still that type of organization, well, go look at their national televised games.
0: A whole bunch.
1: Or go tell me why they're playing on Christmas Day.
0: A whole time.
1: If they're not.
0: Mm-hmm. If you're not prestigious, you get three appearances like the Brooklyn Nets. You get two appearances.
1: Sorry, dog. Nothing personal, just business.
0: You get two appearances like the Memphis Grizzlies. If you don't have any kind of prestige, you're not getting those high-volume matchups involving you and another team. But to me, this is not the biggest question of the Lakers going forward. I still think the biggest question is Luka Doncic enough to be the franchise player that they put pieces around? To me, that pocket is still empty. Can he be a guy to lead a franchise to an NBA championship, especially that franchise? Not saying he's not a gifted basketball player, but that doesn't mean because of his gifts, that'll be enough. To me, that's still the biggest question going forward for the Lakers. No matter who the owners are, he's still the face of that franchise, Luka Doncic. Can he do what Magic did and Kobe and Shaq and Jerry West and Kareem and all those great Laker players that were not championship-less? You don't want to be that guy, HD, if you're Luka Doncic with that kind of pedigree that you have in the NBA.
1: Well, also, I think it's a lot of pressure on Luka, Austin Reeves, and Walker Kessler, who they went out and got in free agency as well, to change the narrative around this organization right now at the moment. Mm-hmm. They have gone through quite some change over the last few years. And what it looks like right now, there are a lot of people out there that doubt that this team can actually contend for NBA championship. Yes, Luka's great. Yes, Austin Reeves is a baller. But when you have two guys who are deficient defensively, that's why you have to go get a guy in Walker Kessler, if he can remain healthy, to protect the rim and protect those guys a little bit. But do you have enough firepower? Because one thing I do know, Freddie, in that Western Conference, I know Oklahoma City has it.
0: Mm-hmm. Keep going.
1: I know the San Antonio Spurs have it.
0: Come on now.
1: I know the Denver Nuggets are still going to be a player at the party.
0: Uh-huh.
1: I know Kevin Durant and the Houston Rockets feel some type of way right now. I know we call him Ant-Man, DSGB down South Georgia boy.
0: Yeah,
1: he wants the San Antonio Spurs, so he's going to have a play at the table.
0: And he wants OKC,
1: and have a say
0: too.
1: So as well,
0: and
1: too.
0: He wants OKC, too.
1: Exactly. So as I'm looking at the Lakers right now, I'm not sitting here saying that this is a NBA contending title team.
0: Yes.
1: But can Luka, can Austin Reeves, can those guys change that narrative and just go back to winning like we've seen this organization do at a high, high level back when Jeannie's father, Jerry Buss, was running the Lakers?
0: And this has been the Los Angeles Lakers edition of Family Feud, starring Jeannie Buss on one side and the other Buss siblings on the other side. He is Harry Douglas. I'm Freddie Coleman. It is the Afternoon Cool, known as Freddie and Harry, on ESPN Radio, the ESPN app, and SiriusXM Channel 80. So Jeannie Buss is still trying to put her bid in to stay as a member of the Los Angeles Lakers. Young lady, good luck with that. But tell us about the time you outbid someone and got what you wanted at an auction. 888-SAY-ESPN, 888-729-3776. Plus, HD will give you his top takeaways from week one of the preseason after you give this word from the aforementioned HD when it comes to 5-Hour Energy, baby.
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0: SportsCenter. I'm John Ryder, the co-founder of ESPN. Bill Rasmussen has passed away at 93 years old. He launched ESPN in 1979 as the world's first 24-hour TV network. The Seahawks are still planning on signing cornerback Kerryon Arnold, but they're working through the timing, reports the NFL Network's Ian Rappaport and Mike Garofalo. As for the AFC, who's the team to beat this season? ESPN NFL analyst Jason McCourty.
1: I still do think it's New England. My thing is, so just because you got there last year doesn't mean, all right, you're definitely going to be the team to beat. But I think if you're a team that made it to the Super Bowl a year ago, won the AFC, and you improved as a football team, adding a number one wide receiver in A.J. Brown, I think that warrants the fact that, yes, you are still the team to beat over their inner division in the AFC East and representing the AFC. Does that mean they're definitely getting back? No, it's hard to get back to the Super Bowl back-to-back years. But I think going into the season, they didn't lose a major piece from what they had last year. So, yes, to me, I do think they're still the favorites going in.
0: Jason McCourty on Unsportsmanlike. Giants signing former Steelers running back Najee Harris to a one-year contract.
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0: to Channel 80, as well as tune in. And don't forget to tell that smart speaker to play ESPN Radio. What is HD's message about his takeaways involving week one of the preseason? And what does Deshaun Watson of Cleveland and Ty Simpson of the Rams have to do with that? That comes your way in about a couple of minutes. But H had a chance to bid on some items, part of the Jim Kelly event, the Hall of Fame quarterbacks event up in Buffalo this weekend. People did not get in his way. He was able to bid on a couple of things that he was able to get to feel nice and satisfied and nice in a wonderful, charitable way. What was the time you outbid someone at an auction and you're able to win at that auction? 888-SAY-ESPN, 888-729-3776. Bill in Ohio, what you got?
1: So when I was younger, Harry, I did what you did, run at the very end, sign up for whatever I wanted. I did it without my parents' permission. and so when I was in middle school, I ended up winning a painting, like a hand-drawn painting, of John Smoltz, Greg Maddux, Tom Glavine, autographed by all three of them.
2: Oh, wow. Wow. Do you remember how much it was back then?
1: I do not. I do remember my parents not being super happy about it, but
0: sometimes it's better to ask for permission than ask for forgiveness than permission.
2: What they say, a picture is worth a thousand words. That's a picture that I would love to have.
0: I'm a Mets fan, and I want that.
2: Man.
0: Seriously, even though they tortured my team for the whole decade of the 90s, I'd want something like that, no doubt about that. Kelvin in Maryland, tell us about the time you outbid someone to win at an auction.
3: First of all, I appreciate y'all show. I really, and everybody that helped y'all do what you do. Thank you. Also, okay, so freshman year at the College of Charleston, there was a charity auction. I was a freshman. There was an upperclassman that I really, really, really, really liked. And so we were bidding, and there was another guy that was going against me. And I saw that he was getting some bids from his friends around him. So I had to think quickly. I didn't want to be a long drawn out because I only had so much money. So I just threw up a 1 and a 0-0 because the auditorium was so loud. I wanted to make sure they heard me. And when they saw the sign and saw that the $100 was being given for her, the whole auditorium exploded. And I got a date. I actually got 2 dates out of it, actually. But I got my date with that upperclassman.
2: Oh.
0: I guess they're going to be bout it. Kevin's going to be with it.
2: That's what I'm talking about. Kevin?
0: He went in for a 1 and got a double play.
2: Hey. Maybe it might have been a triple, too. We're going to call it a triple play.
0: It was his night, bro.
2: It's like that sometimes.
0: Hey,
4: Love Friday.
0: We do not knock the hustle. We appreciate the hustle. And Kevin, for that time, you won the hustle as far as that goes.
2: That boy bad.
0: And good at the same time.
4: It's Thursday.
0: On a Tuesday. Jonah in Ohio. Jonah, what was that time that you outbid someone to win at an auction?
5: Hey, Freddie, Harry, longtime listener, love your show.
0: Thank
5: Harry,
0: you,
5: you still owe me a steak dinner, Harry, because I picked Louisville go to the finals. My belly grumbles every time he hears your voice. But back to what you're talking about. I was lucky enough to be invited to a benefit for an organization called Adaptive Sports Ohio, quick plug, and they raise money for handicapped and disabled children to play like basketball in high school and track and field, and I got the bid on a helmet signed by 5 Hall of Famers, the only 2 I can remember off the top of my head, Derrick Brooks, Alan Page. Throughout the whole time, I kept looking at my phone, I even had to get up and give a speech and come back down looking at my phone, making bids, and I ended up getting it all. So it was pretty fun.
2: You know, the bidding process gets to be fun, Freddie, because you're continuously looking at your phone. And back in the day, it was just the paper. You go over there, look at the paper, and see who's all been bidding on it. But
0: sure.
2: I was constantly looking at my phone time and time again. Even when people were talking to me, I was just checking my phone to see what kind of moves I needed to make at what times.
0: Because it's serious, like you said. And
2: it
0: especially
2: is.
0: When Jonah had a helmet with 5 Hall of Famers, including one of the greatest defensive ends ever, Alan Page, is a part of that. Those are the kind of moments you say to yourself, yep, it was worth it. I'm glad I was paying attention. I'm glad that I did not just take anything for granted. To bid on something, we help somebody else, and you help yourself at the same time.
2: I did lose one thing.
0: What'd you lose?
2: It was a Bruce Smith football, signed by Bruce Smith, a football.
0: Okay.
2: So that's the only thing I did lose.
0: But you got out this, though, so you still won the day.
2: I won it all.
0: Oh, yeah. Only Kevin and Malik.
2: For the kids.
0: Only Kevin and Malik can have it all. Not you. He's happy.
2: Mr. Triple Play.
0: That's a double. You put the triple out there involving him.
2: He's leaving something out. He ain't telling us everything.
0: That's okay.
2: Like Triple Play. Triple Play Kevin.
0: Like Denzel said, he was leaving there with something.
2: For sure.
0: He's Harry Douglas and Freddie Coleman. It is the Afternoon Cool presented by Progressive Insurance. On it's Freddie and Harry on ESPN Radio, the ESPN app. And don't forget about us on Action Channel 80. Well, based on Saturday's results and the reaction to it, Deshaun Watson's probably leading the Queen with something. Probably being a starting quarterback when it comes to day one of the regular season. Now, Shedeur Sanders is going to get his chance to play with the starters this upcoming week in week two. That does mean Todd Monken still does not have an affinity for Deshaun.
6: I mean, it was so cool to watch him play. I mean, I get all of the frustration by fans himself, but for him to come back and work like he did is an unbelievable credit to him. And then they go out there, and he was having fun today. And that is so cool. And I thought he really functioned at a high level. Certainly, we don't want to be taking timeouts. We sure as heck can't take delay games, okay? But it was fun watching it play and watching us put the next step forward and see where we're at.
2: Yeah, Freddie, I thought Deshaun Watson played well. I thought he actually played like he was the starting quarterback for the Cleveland Browns. I get it, y'all. It's preseason. But everything that Todd Monken was looking for in Deshaun Watson to go out there playing in this preseason game versus the Bears, he got. He threw the football on time. He threw with anticipation. There was a wheel route, one of my favorite routes we always used to run in Atlanta. It's called zero return wheel. So the two-man side is the wheel side. And you have double man press by the secondary, and it's the perfect time to run it. Well, the corner that was guarding the slot receiver, Freddie, when he bails over top and doesn't allow the outside receiver to pick him, now the quarterback has to see that, and instead of throwing that football down the field, he now has to back shoulder that wide receiver. And I thought it was a damn good job by Deshaun Watson not trying to force something and throw that wheel route down the field, but understanding that the slot corner didn't get picked, and you have to put it on that back shoulder of that wide receiver, and it ended up being a completion. So I thought Deshaun Watson did a fantastic job while he was out there. I know he had a fumble, but tell the offensive line, don't get his ass beat off the line of scrimmage, and you won't have a sack fumble.
0: Well, Shedeur plays the same way. I can't wait to hear what Todd Monken's reaction is going to be. If he's like, well, you know, tells me all I need to know how he feels about Shedeur, how I feel about Deshaun Watson. I also mentioned that Ty Simpson caught your attention, the Rams, maybe eventual backup quarterback sooner than later to Matthew Stafford out in Los Angeles.
2: Sean McVay, you may have found you another one. You have found the heir apparent to Matthew Stafford. Just running the offense, and he had all these intangibles in college. A lot of people was just trying to, you know, figure out where exactly he fit from a draft perspective. But the Los Angeles Rams, I believe it was 13th overall, they felt good enough and confident enough to draft him. And, boy, he didn't disappoint. 21 of 25, 190 yards and two touchdowns. So the future is looking bright for a guy like Ty Simpson.
0: Right.
2: When Matthew Stafford does decide that he wants to hang it up and he no longer wants to play the National Football League.
0: Yeah, I think Stafford plays another 2 years. I don't think this will be the final year for him. Then after that, I think he will waltz into the Hall of Fame sunset as a first ballot Hall of Famer, especially being a Super Bowl champion. If he gets another one, there's going to leave no doubt about that. Here's another guy that I like, and in terms of rookies, Arvell Reese is that dude, man. I know he's not calling signals for the Giants on the defensive side, but man, oh man, 20 years of age, looked like he had been out there 20 years, the way he was just everything you wanted to be done right by a guy at that size, a linebacker. He did that right for the Giants this weekend versus Minnesota.
2: And that's what you want. You want a young player that you drafted high up to be all over the football field making tackles. And I think the main thing for young players coming into the league, especially defensively, is trusting what you learn in the meeting room, trusting your eyes and not, you know, not getting fooled, not over-pursuing, but understanding and having a grasp over the offense that you're going against. Freddie, I'm going to give you one more rookie.
0: Go ahead.
2: To Kobe Lane, wide receiver, 6'4", 200 pounds for the Baltimore Ravens. This is going to be a player, y'all. This is going to be a guy that Lamar Jackson comes to, the catch radius, the hand size, the ability to make contested catches, but being a red zone threat as well. He had an 18-yard touchdown. He ran what we call like a five-step post. We call it a Chevy route or a glance route. 5 steps. You break inside. Quarterback did a great job putting it on his body. He got it into the end zone. So you're probably going to see a lot of that from Jacoby Lane this season for the Baltimore Ravens. And I love the variety of different receivers that they have in their room. They have no guy that's similar to another one.
0: Yes.
2: So now Lamar Jackson actually does have different type of wide receivers he can get the football to.
0: One thing about Jacoby Lane real quick, he may not be a tight end, but he's going to run tight end adjacent routes. That'll be in the middle of the field. That's going to help the quarterback and help the guys on the outside make plays down the field. He is Harry Douglas, and I'm on the Soul, so the H. Douglas 83. I'm Freddie Coleman. You could do the same at Coleman ESPN. Welcome to the Afternoon Cool, known as Freddie and Harry. Does Pete Crow Armstrong of the Cubs have any chance to win MVP this year when we're still in the land of Shohei Ohtani of the Los Angeles Dodgers? I'll answer the next if you keep it here on ESPN Radio and the ESPN app.
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1: In a Shohei Ohtani world of the Los Angeles Dodgers superstar that we all live in, does Pete Crow Armstrong of Chicago have any chance of winning the MVP? He is Harry Douglas. I'm Freddie Coleman. Welcome to the afternoon cool edition of Freddie and Harry on ESPN Radio, the ESPN app, SiriusXM Channel 80. And don't forget to tell your smart speaker to play ESPN Radio, because night in, night out lately, PCA has been doing a lot of this.
2: Crow Armstrong, it's a high fly ball, deep right, going back Montgomery. He looks up, Cubs walk it off. Pete Crow Armstrong ends the game the way he started it, with a home run to right.
1: You heard the call on Cubs Radio Network, becoming the first player in Cubs history to start a game with a leadoff home run and then close out the game with a two-run home run that he had in extra innings for the Chicago Cubs, winning that game last night. And yet, HD, no matter if it was GetUp, MLB Network, anywhere else, all I heard was, he's having a great year. 30 for 30 guy, 30 home runs, 30 stolen bases, but no chance of beating Shohei Ohtani for MVP of the National League.
3: And I hate that it's like this, because Shohei, look, I think Shohei is the best player in baseball, right? With all the things that he can do on a baseball field, not just from a pitching standpoint, but also from a batting perspective as well. And it's just the fear of having to go against him on both sides, you know, if you're their opponent. But what PCA is doing right now, like, he's leading the Cubs in batting average, Freddie, home runs, RBIs, hits, and on-base percentage.
1: And stolen bases.
3: Now, if a lot of people may see this and think, oh, man, the Cubs don't really have bona fide players, I would tell those people, you're not watching Major League Baseball and you haven't watched the Cubs. They have a ton of really good players. So I think that even heightens it, in my opinion. Now, do they have players as good as the Los Angeles Dodgers? No. But what PCA is doing on this club right now and the excitement that he is bringing to the game within the Chicago Cubs organization, he definitely has to be considered. But my fear is, if him and Shohei are neck and neck, Shohei's going to win it because of the power of the name, the power of the organization, you know, back-to-back World Series, you know, the greatest player in baseball right now, and all that comes with it. I think that will overshadow PCA.
1: Right.
3: But I hope he actually has a legit chance, because he has been outstanding this season.
1: Because I thought the same thing last year, and I was stumping for Kyle Schwarber with the Philadelphia Phillies. I believe no one was as critical to that team's success in the National League last year than Kyle Schwarber. And he was a distant, distant runner-up to Shohei Ohtani. And you mentioned it, and it's on point involving Shohei Ohtani. With all the greatness that he provides nightly YouTube moments. So does Pete Crow Armstrong. And he's doing it in a winning way for the Chicago Cubs. If he's not, if Shohei Ohtani's not in the Los Angeles Dodgers, they're still a playoff team. Just not great a chance to maybe be a championship team. Pete Crow Armstrong not being part of Chicago Cubs, they would not be anywhere, in my opinion, near a wild card spot in the National League. That's the kind of effect that he's had with hits and home runs and RBIs and stolen bases. He's the best defensive outfielder right now in Major League Baseball. He is where triples and doubles go to die, and sometimes home runs, because he's so good. And he's must-see TV and must-see highlights each and every time. But there's certain guys where their greatness is going to override. The only league that you can't get away with this, where you just automatically say that guy's the best player, he's going to be the MVP, you can never get away with this in the NBA. How many times has Shaq, the best player in the NBA, won MVP trophy? Michael Jordan, I think, had two MVPs taken away from him during his time ruling the earth.
3: LeBron as well.
1: LeBron as well. Baseball is the one sport where they don't worry about getting fatigued, how great a player is. If you put up those kind of numbers, they automatically hit that check mark next to the box saying the top of the line when it comes to MVP.
3: Now, here's also what I don't want to work against him. His own division. They're in a wild card spot right now, but in the division that the Chicago Cubs are actually in, you have the Milwaukee Brewers who've had a phenomenal season as well. But, Freddie, there are five teams with 70-plus wins or more. The Chicago Cubs are one of those teams.
1: Yeah. Anytime he's on TV, I pay attention. I'm a baseball nut anyway, but anytime PCA is on, so I know he's going to do something great. Either stealing a base, outfield defense, hitting a home run, the passion he plays with the game of baseball, those are the kind of things you continue to highlight. And does he have a shot? Maybe, but I thought the same thing AC last year of Kyle Schwarber, and look how that turned out for him and the Philadelphia Phillies in the land and in the world of Shohei Ohtani. He is Harry Douglas. Hit him on the socials at HDouglas83. I'm Freddie Coleman. You can do the same at Coleman ESPN. This is the Afternoon Cool, known as Freddie and Harry. And how would Harry Douglas be able to stand it
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1: Will HD stand it? 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
10: All right, here we go. Cofield and Company here on a Tuesday. John Von Tobel's across the way. James is running the show. It's Cofield. Big show on the way. We got an in-studio guest here joining us in just a couple seconds.
17: A lot of UNLV news today. I was out at football practice this morning, so we'll push back our daily camp report to the 5 o'clock hour. But big NFL signings, obviously a lot more on the Raiders and joint practice today. We're going to check in with one of the folks, one of the stars of the network, Brandy or Q, who are down in H-Town covering today's joint practice and then the game on Thursday. What's going on?
18: I only heard one star in that listing of folks that work for this network.
17: Right.
18: This is Brandy Flores, as she likes to say. And I will not get us off on the wrong foot to talk about my experience at the grocery store. I will not distract us.
17: Please don't sidetrack us.
18: I won't.
17: I have to tee up traffic later on. Because you called me all angry about traffic last week, and I forgot to put it in the rundown, but we'll get to that. So we got John Cesenti in studio. John, of course, the executive director of the Las Vegas Bowl and a power player in town and much to get to. You know that when you come in, we kind of blend you into the show. So we got to start with actually pretty big UNLV basketball news. So yesterday we had on Josh Pastner, and Josh was coming on to talk about the schedule, which he mentioned about three times over the course of, I think, three-minute stints, mm-hmm. and 21 home games in essence. You can get your tickets at UNLVtickets.com. It's a very good schedule. I even asked him, hey, do you have a roster this year that you feel like you're equipped to play teams like Kansas? Because last year they fell short in the players' era, and that game's in the players' era, but a lot of it was injuries. They had no big men, and frankly, they shouldn't have lost to Maryland or Rutgers, but mm-hmm. they had no big men. So you're better equipped this year. So he went into, and I pushed him on it, hey, the roster is not done yet. He said, I want it done by Sunday because we have a team meeting and then classes are starting up here, you know, in less than a week. So you got to get all this stuff done. But then he went on and on about, I have no idea what's going to happen because I'm talking to my compliance guy who he says is very qualified. I called up the NABC and I'm like, you know, do I take players? Are they going to be eligible? Like, what the hell is going on here? He initially said, I don't know what's going on. He's an attorney. I don't know. He's got to, you know, explain it to me in basic English. And then he like rolled through all the different court cases and my head was spinning. So rumor came out yesterday that they may add another player. Pastner confirmed that they're looking at potentially two more spots because they've got Alan Breed, who they signed, but he said the North Carolina State, McNeese State, Providence player. It's hard to remember all the schools now in the portal. It wasn't looking good. So he said they might have two openings. So the rumor started yesterday about A.J. Storr, who has Vegas ties because he prepped here 1 year. And we're getting reports across the bow that A.J. Storr, you can tell people who he is, has committed to the Rebels, and they continue to add more and more in terms of ones, twos, and threes, which I really like.
18: Yeah, so Storr, for those who don't know, pretty big body guard, like 6'5", looks like he's got a good size, from Ole Miss, multiple schools, St. John's, Wisconsin, Kansas, then Ole Miss, now here. So an off-traveled guy. But you can go back and watch some of the stuff that he has done. And to refresh my memory, I was going back and watching some stuff. I watched the 26-point game against Auburn, I think it was last year. Dude can score at all three levels. He doesn't really need to be assisted. He can create his own shots. He's pretty strong, so a lot of finishing through contact. If you need an isolation score, it seems like you'll be able to get it done. I kind of like it. Like you said, we talked to Pastor at the Summer League about a month ago now, and one of the themes of these new bodies and just the roster overall was versatile ball handling, and that's exactly what Storr is going to give to you as well.
17: So, John, you don't necessarily have to comment on the UNLV basketball roster, but I just want your feedback that you get from coaches, because you talk to a lot of football coaches. I don't know how much you talk to basketball coaches. Without going into how much they whine, they do have valid complaints about we're in a wild, wild west right now because there's no rule set, and this 5-5 thing for basketball is a fluid deal. So what do they say? Like, I think Pastner had to do this. Even if Storr and someone else aren't eligible, you have to go out and grab players, because if you don't, people are going to look at you at the end of the season when they are good to go, you know, during the season, and they're like, hey, what were you doing? It's a weird position.
19: You know, I didn't know any of that, to be honest with you, but the world of college athletics right now, it doesn't surprise me much. I can't believe here we are, you know, approaching the start of football season, and you're talking about, you know, basketball team potentially adding more players.
17: Mm-hmm. John, it's every day. Like, every, especially right now, because these 5-5 players are all getting cleared, and I think basically the edict now is, like, the transfer portal doesn't matter. I thought you had to go into the portal, because we had all these super seniors who were done, and we're like, why was, you know, Jaden Bradley from the football team was going into the, he's looking to go into the portal, maybe he should have now, but we were like, why are they going into the portal? Because my idea, or my thoughts on it,
20: my belief was that you had to be in the portal back months ago, but now it looks like I don't know if the portal even matters. So it's a freaking free-for-all.
19: Here's the problem. Everybody hated the NCAA, and the NCAA made a lot of mistakes and didn't do a lot of things, right, and created a lot of problems. What happened over the last few years, the NCAA threw their hands in the air, right, and said, okay, we're done. We're tired of getting sued. We're tired of dealing with this stuff. And what happened? Now there's no conference or no commissioner of a sport, if you will. Conferences are kind of playing by own rules. Conferences are not going to reprimand their own schools because they want their schools to be successful. And to your point, you made the point. It's the wild, wild west, right? And so until you have, you know, same rules and a governing body and somebody kind of to enforce the rules, I think we're going to live with this a little bit. I think we're getting closer to it. Football gets the majority of the media, but obviously, you know, basketball and the other sports are front of mind with everything they're doing. But they better get going quick on establishing some rules and enforcing some rules.
20: We're closer to
19: and
20: it.
19: Some order. Otherwise, you know, college athletics is, in my opinion, it's the best, right? It has everything in it. Mm-hmm. And despite all the flaws and how we've tried to screw it up so much, it still continues to be as successful as it is. Mm-hmm. But there's got to be some order here soon.
20: Let me get your take on this one, because this is part of restoring order. When they put in the 5-5 and there's still 2022 seniors out there, they're like, wait, how come we're not included? So that's the problem here. They should have made a ruling and move forward without having loose ends. Jeff Goodman said, one member of the NCAA tournament selection committee told me, quote, the NCAA may not be able to threaten teams that use players deemed ineligible by the NCAA, but I can penalize them and so can other committee members if they want, whether it's by seating or even not including them in the field. I think Goodman knew what he was writing, although he's feigned a little bit of ignorance since. He's like, he didn't say, this person didn't say, man or woman, they were going to do it, but they could. But that's the kind of chatter that goes on when you've got all this, you know, these fractures and schisms around college sports. You get threats like this.
19: Yeah, and again, no governing body. You know, you have to have somebody enforcing rules, managing the rules, creating the rules, and then everybody playing by the rules. It's mind-boggling.
20: So we are in, unfortunately, also a period of misinformation. There's more media than ever, and everyone's trained on a different level, and content creators change everything. Those who have, I basically to summarize this now, this is the way I kind of look at it. Those content creators who do have access to teams and coaches are doing access journalism. So they're going to kiss the ass of the program because they don't want to lose their access. Those who don't have access are the hardcore ones who will write anything, say anything, right? And then there's those of us in the middle, the employed journalists, and we have a little of both, but in the end, there's going to, you know, there could be some comeuppance and there's some accountability. I mean, I have you in here today ready to say congrats, good run with the Las Vegas Bowl. I'm sad to see it go, because I read a headline last week, Las Vegas Bowl's future in doubt, and amid sluggish attendance and unfavorable scheduling, and I was like, okay, everything isn't perfect, but I'm like, the game's going away?
19: Yeah. Listen, that is some of the laziest reporting I've ever seen. You want to write a story that our game is going away, but at any point you never got a comment from the person running it here. You never reached out to the group that owns the game, which is ESPN. Never reached out to any of our conference partners that we have agreements with. You wrote the story that we're going away 30 minutes after we just got board approval for our new sponsorship. So again, that doesn't even add up to me, to be honest with you. The reality of it is, and I think where the mindset was, well, last time you had a 6-year deal from the convention authority. This year it's only a 1-year deal. That's a problem. That's a big problem. Well, there's a reason for that. I explained the reason for that, but the reason for that never made it in. The reason for that is when the CFP rolled everything over by 1 year, everybody Nobody in the bowl world has a long-term contract right now. Everybody's operating on a one-year deal because the conferences won't commit to anything more than the 1 year until they shake out the CFP. So if you're the Orange Bowl, you got a one-year deal. If you're the Outback Bowl, the Holiday Bowl, the Alamo Bowl, every bowl you name in the country is operating on one-year deals. So as good partners, which we are, we proposed the one-year deal to match up until we get our conferences aligned and we're able to tell you what the bowl game looks like going forward. Not that it's going away. It's who are our teams? Who are our conference partners? Are we with the SEC? Are we with the Big Ten? If we can't tell you that, why are we going to ask for a 5 or 6 year deal and a long-term deal if we can't tell you who's in 2 or 3 years from now? So it was a one-year deal intentionally to match up with our conferences. We're talking to our conferences right now about a long-term deal, and then we'll revisit that. But to say that, you know, the bowl's going away because we got a one-year deal, and to point out certain things like the player opt-outs, I asked the reporter how many opt-outs did we have last year, and the answer was I don't know. I could tell you, we had three. And three. All three of those were first or second round draft picks. Totally understandable. Guess what? There was 107 other players that were opting in. All right? The date was a problem. New Year's Eve, the 31st. Guess what? TV ratings were up 10%. That means more people were watching. Economic impact was up massively, which means more people traveled here. They stayed 4.5 days instead of 2.5 days. They stayed for the holiday weekend. The hotels, their revenue was up. They shared their numbers with me. Gaming was up. Hotel was up. Everything was up. They extended their deal by 1 year, again, another one-year deal, immediately after the game. If things were that bad, I don't think they'd want to stay on board with our game. So the disappointing thing is all the metrics were up. The one-year deal matches the conference deals, but the headline is the bowl is done. It's incredibly lazy. Again, didn't call ESPN, didn't call conference partners, didn't get anything from me, and just kind of ran with it.
20: Mick Akers of the RJ wrote the story. He also mentioned low attendance. So what has the attendance been?
19: So, listen, I can't take that story that seriously because he said the last game at Sam Boyd Stadium only had 20,000 people. That game was Boise State and Washington. Chris Peterson retiring, going against his former team. That game sold out. So that was around 39,000. I don't have the exact number off the top of my head. The attendance numbers that were in there are also not accurate. And the one thing that I tried to explain is I said, I understand that somebody's told you that this is how it's formulated, but college deals are very different. And I'll give you an example. Our numbers that he was reporting were about off by about 4,000 every single time. And the reason for that is, and this again, ask the questions, I'll give you the answers. In our conference agreements, it specifically says that we have to provide a certain number of credentials for the teams so that they can sell more of their allotted tickets to their fans. They make money on ticket fees, they get more fans in the building, they can take care of people with credentials. I would ask you both, if they're in the building and they're rooting for a team and they're staying here for 4 days in a hotel, eating, drinking, do they count towards an attendance number? My answer would be yes. They're in the building. They're here traveling with the team. Another nice little nugget that's not been accounted for is band and cheer. They have to buy tickets in our agreements. They're purchased tickets. Every one of those band members, every one of those cheerleaders has a purchased ticket as part of our contract. They come in on buses down below the stadium. Those tickets don't get scanned. Mm-hmm. So when I continue to say, hey, can we at least tell that story and explain that, and this is the reason for that, for some reason that isn't. The attendance has been pretty good. I will say we had 2 years where things were a little bit out of our control, went a little sideways. We could explain it. And the year we had Oregon State brought about 25,000 people. Florida went 6-6, had a new coach, was very disappointed. They had a bunch of players sit out because they didn't like their new coach, right? They were gone. It was that was a disastrous year. If you remember correctly, too, that was the year we had to move the game after we announced it to 11 a.m. on a weekday, right? Easily explained. The other one, Alabama never made the playoff. The Orange Bowl had a different selection. We ended up with Northwestern. Not a lot of people came from Northwestern. You take those two out, and we've had three really good games there. So attendance has been the way it was at Sam Boyd. It's just a bigger stadium, mm-hmm. so maybe perception-wise it doesn't, but that's our sweet spot, 40,000 people, give or take, and that's not bad for a bowl game.
20: Johnson said he's with us, Las Vegas Bowl. We'll come back. We'll talk about what the future holds, because it's very important, again, to kind of double down on why there's a one-year deal, because we talk about it on the show all the time. College football is in a period of upheaval. We don't know what the college football playoff is going to look like, and John can tell us what that is going to mean for a Las Vegas game, or technically the Las Vegas Bowl.
0: Got something to say? Hit us up on the Bay Law text line, 702-364-1100. 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
20: Tonight at the Michelob Ultra Arena, the Las Vegas Aces host the Atlanta Dream. A little bit earlier tip-off than normal. Tip-off set for just after 6 o'clock, and the Las Vegas Aviators start a 6-game road trip. They'll be in Albuquerque taking on the Isotopes. First pitch set for 5:35.

0: executive director of the Las Vegas Bowl, John Cassenti, who was just telling us that the Las Vegas Bowl is not going away, in spite of what the RJ wrote suggestively in a headline. They followed up the story, didn't really give many details, and then I guess, I don't know what happens on these newspaper staffs. I'm guessing Ed Graney had to write a makeup story, but couldn't annihilate Mick Akers, so he wrote a story over the weekend, you know, basically suggesting the game is fine.
1: Mm-hmm.
0: The source of the story was Steve Hill, which I find a fascinating angle. You work with the LVCVA. You have for years. The LVCVA is juggling a lot of different things now, John. So I'll ask you straight out, like, where is the Las Vegas Bowl in their mind in this large group of things that they back?
2: Well, listen, the bowl game has been here for 35 years, right? That's a long time, an annual running event. We're the second longest running annual event other than the NFR. For those that don't remember, the LVCVA actually owned the Las Vegas Bowl for the first 10 years. So another part of that story that bothered me a little bit was putting the all-time attendance record, and it's not that great. Well, let's keep in mind that the first 11 years, or first 10 years the bowl game was run, it was run at Sam Boyd Stadium with the Big West, no staff, no executive director, a couple convention authority people that paid attention to it the 3 weeks leading up to it, right? Mm-hmm. And so 8,000-10,000 people there for the first 10 years out at Sam Boyd. ESPN bought the game from the convention authority because everybody believed that it was going to drive tourism in the month of December, which we wanted to, and it was going to be a boost. And it did exactly that, right? You know, we had 12 consecutive sellouts at Sam Boyd Stadium. We were consistently 36 to 40,000. We've set the attendance record for college football multiple times. And drove $1.6 billion in economic impact to the city over those 35 years. That's really good during the traditionally slow month. We kept people working in the casinos. We kept heads in beds. We kept everything moving. But the other part to that business is it's opened up so many other doors in the college space. We were the ones that brought the conference commissioners to town to present the opportunity for college basketball conference tournaments. Guess what? Now we have them all, right? We brought the conference commissioners to town to say, hey, we're getting a nice new shiny stadium. This has got to be a CFP destination at some point. If everybody remembers way back when, like, Vegas was such a bad place for college athletics, if you will. I'm putting my air quotes up. We would have to petition the NCAA every single year to have the game here, present plans, show them how we're going through the hotels, through the casinos. We were single-handedly fighting for college athletics here in Las Vegas, and the turning point, quite frankly, was when ESPN took ownership of it. We went to the Pac-12 and we said, okay, we got to take the game to the next level. Tom Hansen, the commissioner at the time, did not want any part of Las Vegas. So what did we do? We brought him out here. We brought a couple other conference commissioners out here. We had him meet with hotel and casino operators, specifically sportsbook operators. Show them how this works. Show them how this operates. Vegas is your friend. Mm-hmm. Vegas is not the one you have to worry about. You got to worry about the small-time people on campus. Vegas will root it out for you. When the education process took place, that's when everybody felt a little bit more comfortable. And signing the Pac-12 into that bowl game was a massive, massive thing for college athletics in Las Vegas. Once you had the traditional, you know, anti-Vegas commissioner, which was Tom Hansen, embrace Las Vegas and talk about how great it was and the experience and that the kids were getting and how everything was great, it kind of opened up the floodgates there. Well, if Tom likes Vegas and Tom's okay with Vegas, then we should embrace Vegas. But you know, it's been a great, great run. It's opened up, like I said, the doors in college athletics, but it's opened up the other opportunities for us. These kickoff games are going to we've already announced over the next 5 years we're going to have kickoff games here in Las Vegas. You know, LSU USC just a couple years ago, the biggest college game in the history of the state, set the attendance record at Allegiant Stadium. We're going to continue to do stuff like that. You saw we've announced five more over the next couple of years. We're already working on a couple more. We had a call on one today. So all of that comes from the Las Vegas Bowl being a staple in this community, having the ties to Las Vegas, driving tourism. But if we're not doing our job as the Las Vegas Bowl, we don't have those relationships, those kickoff games are not taking place and not happening. So
1: So you mentioned we talked about the one-year sponsorship deal and the reason behind that. You know, when the college football playoff eventually does expand, what do you think the Las Vegas Bowl's place is in college football in the bowl season?
2: So I've done all four media days this year, and as you can imagine, every one of them, that's all we were talking about, yeah, right? What's CFP going to do? I've heard 15 different scenarios that have happened. The one that interests me the most is, should they go to 24 teams, right? And again, 15 different scenarios for another. Nobody ever knows what's actually going to happen. But I will tell you, if there's ever a 1% chance of something, and we're talked about in that 1% chance, we're going to see that thing through. So the one that's most interesting to me is, there's been talk about if they go to 24, the experiment to have games on campus, I think everybody would agree, went pretty well, right? Mm-hmm. The atmosphere, the environment. People were worried that schools wouldn't be able to flip over in that short amount of time. That was okay, given the fact that it was so close to the end of the season. It does get a little trickier in cold weather places. Like I remember meeting with Michigan, and they're like, we shut the stadium down, the whole town shuts down. We can't reopen another month and flip it that quick, right? You got frozen pipes, you've got this, you've got that. If they go to 24 and they put more games on campus, there has been talk of, why don't we bid out the quarterfinals and the semifinals and then have a finals game? But we're going to bid them out to existing bowl cities. So if there's a chance that we're going to have a bigger role and the playoff is going to go to 24, and there's going to be, and nobody knows if it's going to or not, but do you think the bowl game is going to go anywhere if there's an opportunity for us to be in the quarterfinal talk or the semifinal talk? We're going to see this thing play out. Listen, if you look at the West Coast and you look at the landscape of the West Coast for college football and bowl games and everything else, like, San Francisco was an experiment that didn't quite work. We have the Fiesta Bowl in Arizona, the Rose Bowl, the granddaddy of them all, but doesn't have that tie-in that they used to the traditional Pac-12 Big Ten tie-in. The Big Ten views Vegas as their West Coast hub now. They love it here. Oh, wow. They want to plant the flag here. They continue to want to do business here. We're talking to them about a whole bunch of other things as well. The SEC understands that you've got to get out of your footprint now. We've got to have a West Coast presence. The ACC has two West Coast teams, which is still weird to me. Mm-hmm. So they have to have a West Coast. So when you're looking at a West Coast presence, you're looking at a market, and you're looking at the sports and entertainment city, you're going to want to play ball with them. Plus, you put the ESPN equation into it. Look, we're going to continue to drive business in that space, and it's all going to be through the lens of the bowl game.
0: John Cesenti, Las Vegas Bowl. One light note to hit before we go to break. John, you sent over a link to a video from the new lady who's covering UNLV, B, mm-hmm, at Fox 5, and Mullen was running after practice.
1: He was. Yeah. There's no way he does that.
0: I retweeted it with him running on August 4th.
2: Running after somebody or just running?
1: Oh, like he had done it before.
0: He runs laps around the field. He'll come out, and he does a little workout inside most days.
1: Run is strong.
0: And then...
2: Hey,
0: it's a light jog. He's, how old is he, 54 years old? It's 1,000 degrees.
1: He's only 54?
0: Yeah, he's actually younger than me.
2: Yeah, he's 54-ish.
0: Go figure.
2: But he did just have knee surgery a couple years ago, which actually is the reason he ended up kind of sort of knowing about UNLV and what it had because of the injured knee, so he probably shouldn't be running out there. But he did run the Boston Marathon. So he has it in him. I don't know if he could still do it, but he did run the Boston Marathon. So I give him the credit, something I can never, ever, ever do. Not many of us can.
0: When are you going to run a marathon? You keep sending over a note that you run 10K.
1: That's right.
0: Big deal.
1: Another one today. We're working on it.
0: What do you mean? You've
1: got a marathon. Come on now. When was the last time you ran 10K?
0: I'm a lot older than you.
2: I don't think either one of us should be throwing stones at him. He looks great.
0: He's got himself in shape.
2: He's ripped.
0: Come on, buddy.
1: Come on.
0: As John caught on last week, JVT's gotten himself in shape for now.
1: Oh, yeah. Now, Steve doesn't believe. Steve wants me to gain the weight back.
0: I don't want you to gain the weight back. But I'm telling you, that's like more than half the battle.
1: Hard to lose these pipes, brother.
0: You can get those enveloped in blubber real quick. Trust me.
2: One trip to Jersey and some pork rolls, you're done.
1: Congrats. I don't know. The trip to New Orleans for the Super Bowl is very dangerous, too. If I ever go back there, there's a chance I have to go for a bachelor party. I might have to gain it all back in a week.
0: Johnson said he's going to stay around for a couple more minutes. I want to talk about the AP poll and Group of Six, because we get a lot on that today. And just your view on where the polls are now. Does the poll matter anymore? Because I do think it matters from this standpoint. a lot of the voters just simply do not do their homework on Group of Six. So they're really unaware of what's going on in these conferences.
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0: John Von Tobel, I saw you on Silver State, Fox 5. And you said exactly, you look great, man. You're bummed. You can tell you're running. You said exactly what I actually said on a Memphis radio station this morning about Group of Six and how the media, who votes in the AP poll, has no awareness.
1: None whatsoever. Because a lot of people were surprised that UNLV wasn't ranked. But I think the big surprise should be that not a single Group of Six team was ranked in the AP poll. I think you can make the argument UNLV, Boise State, all deserving potentially of being 25th.
0: I don't think... I'm not surprised they didn't make it because most power polls, computer polls, have had Boise, UNLV, Navy, sure, and schools in Group of Six, somewhere from like 40 to 65.
1: Yes, but
0: it's fine, but I also don't believe that the voters even know that.
1: That's the thing. And if you look at the total amount of votes that some of these teams got, that to me is what the issue is. And as I told them on Fox 5, none of these voters are, I think, aware of what happens, which is incredible. And I think it's actually worse for them. In today's day and age of information and the ability to find out stuff about teams, it's easier than ever. Now should be the time where you're more educated on everything else, as opposed to back in 1980 where you had to send stuff by carrier pigeon to go get any bit of information. Like, this is a time when you should be able to find and do the most research. And I think it was more of a slight on these voters that not a single one of these Group of Six teams you deemed worthy to be one of the top 25 teams in the country.
2: I'm gonna go back to how we started this. I think you have lazy reporters, mm-hmm, right? I to your point, I just don't think people did their homework, looked into it enough. You know, this day and age, like, go with the name brand. But Kurt, you might have to fact check me on this. Didn't the Mountain West not do a prediction order? So
0: Big 12, same thing.
2: Got
0: any precedent too early when we really don't know what's going to happen.
2: Correct. And so did some of the media guys just say, they didn't get ranked in or predicted to win their mm-hmm conference at their conference media days? Did that have something to do with it? I don't know. I mean, here, at the end of the day, does it matter if
0: no,
2: like a school like UNLV, you have the opportunity to just take care of that, right? You start with Memphis, who's talked about as being one of those teams to be there. You've got North Texas, who was good last year, talked about being there. You get a Power Four Cal right mm-hmm there. You go take care of business, and then Hawaii, who's supposed to be pretty good, you go take care of business with those, and all will be fine.
0: This may sound like I'm ripping UNLV. I think the reason UNLV has been picked by so many media people to be the Group of Six representative is because of Dan Mullen.
1: Sure.
0: I don't think they know the roster either. I'm I will say, because I fought you years ago on this, I am the only person in the country who actually believes that the stretching out of college football is actually not happening. I actually think it's shrinking down. I don't care that certain schools spend $40 million on the roster, because I think player personnel judgment is so inexact. It may give you a little better chance, but there's a whole crew of players that are coming down.
2: Mm-hmm.
0: So I think a lot of those players coming down weren't that far off from playing at the Power Four, whatever the hell we're calling it now. And so teams below are actually getting lined up with guys that they didn't have a chance at before, and especially veteran guys.
2: Mm-hmm. Well, and I'll say this too, and there's something to that, and then there's something to a really good football coach who is a big believer in developing players, right? And you mentioned Dan specifically. If you think about at one point, I think he had recruited and coached and developed the three highest paid players in the NFL, right? With Dak Prescott, right? Dak Prescott was a three-star guy that maybe people overlooked. Turned out to be pretty good. Chris Jones, three-star guy that got overlooked in Mississippi. Highest paid defensive guy. So you have a guy with a reputation. To your point, Steve, the players are coming down a little bit with a guy with a reputation, and then a coach that wants to develop guys that maybe aren't quite there yet, and it's a perfect recipe.
0: Yeah. I mean, I thought it was fascinating yesterday with special teams day for media availability, and the punter they got, Matt Jules, was like, Dan Mullen puts punters and specialists in the pros. Mm-hmm. That's why I'm at UNLV. I'm like, okay, he does. He has a track record of doing it. And, you know, his ties to Australia, they've been very successful. Hell, not to go, you know, Jeff Choate route and be like, you know, if you come and punt here, you're going to make, you know, $300,000 at Michigan. But actually, Cam Brown, I don't know what he's making. But Cam Brown, their punter from last year in Aussie, left for Michigan. So they have a good track record, Mullen and company, of developing special teamers.
2: Well, all right. And now my trainer is a former Australian pro Aussie football player. So now I got him, you know, looking into the next wave of Australian kids for us.
0: John, we appreciate you coming in. Again, remind people the date of the game and tickets on sale now, or are going on sale soon?
2: They are not on sale. We're gonna do what we've done the last couple years. We're gonna wait till Selection Sunday. But the game's the 31st again, 12:45. So we are unopposed on New Year's Eve. We'll be done by 4:30. Everybody can go enjoy New Year's. But you know, having an SEC team. We still got the 1 year left with quote unquote the Pac-12 legacy. So, you know, which those teams that are in those conferences should be pretty good, right? It's the same ones, the USCs, the Utahs, the Arizona States. So I expect a good matchup. Again, the SEC really values this market. And so we're going to see it all play out, and I think it'll be another good one.
0: All right, John. We appreciate it. Thanks for coming in.
2: Thanks for all you guys doing.
0: Coming up next, a little MMA, a little autumn windbags, a breakdown of the Raiders from the preseason game, and also what happened today in the joint practice in H-Town.
10: Matt and Myron. As someone who put out a rap album, I just don't. No one should do it. Like, you should just decide
11: that
10: you
11: do
10: it.
11: You put out a rap album.
10: I did. My name was M. Diggity, and we had a song called Haters. 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
13: Accident I-11 southbound at Schlemm before Jones. Also I-11 southbound after Auto Show Drive, and Eastern Avenue northbound and southbound between Tioga and Emerson closed due to an accident.
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12: Boy, crazy day. 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I'm Von Tobel, Cofield. R.J. Clifford joins us every Tuesday. And we got a, I don't know if I want to use a humdinger of a UFC to break down, because that was a little bit of a weird event. R.J., what's going on, buddy?
19: Crazy day, huh? Is that why you brought me in, to calm everything down?
12: Usually do, right?
19: Nerves all settled.
12: Voice of reason. That main event was frustrating, and I saw you put it, I'm going to paraphrase, basically, Ian Machado Gary was very much in the fight, but he couldn't beat the clock.
19: Yeah, so Islam Makhachev, the welterweight champion, former lightweight champion, is the best fighter in mixed martial arts. He is the pound-for-pound number one, and ever since Ilya Topuria lost to Justin Gaethje, there really isn't a close second. He is that good. And Ian Machado Gary is presented a unique challenge for him. Makhachev, like I mentioned, was a former lightweight. This is only his second fight up 15 pounds at 170. He's never fought a guy with the same height and reach as someone like Ian Gary. And we, you know, all the whole MMA kind of community thought, okay, this is going to be an interesting challenge for Islam Makhachev. This is a very unique physical challenge. And Ian Gary, love him or hate him, most people hate him, is strategically brilliant. He is just so good at finding out what gray area his opponent doesn't excel at and keeping the fight there. So Islam Makhachev, being the champ that he is and as good as he is, gutted it out. But Ian Machado Gary just found kind of little safe spaces where he wouldn't eat a lot of ground and pound. He wasn't really a threat to get submitted. He was safe, but he wasn't escaping. He wasn't countering. He was just kind of coasting. There just wasn't a sense of urgency out of Ian Gary, and it cost him a 49-46 fight.
12: I saw Kenny Florian melting down over the fact that there was a lot of hugging. And some of it was going on during the fight, and he said, I've had it, man. They're like, go out and compete. Go out and try to win the fight.
19: Yeah, I don't know if this was, like, there's like 17% of me that thinks maybe Ian Gary was trying to get in Islam's head. Like, after every round, it was like an embrace. It was like to hold the back of the head and put your foreheads together like you're eating your newborn for the first time. It's like, I don't know, man. Like, part of me wants to give him the benefit of the doubt. The other part of me is just like, I think he's just scared he was fighting Islam Makhachev. Kind of a weird guy, Ian Gary. I think there should be a standing rule at all times. You're only allowed to hug your opponent during a fight if rounds 1 through 4 are like a blood and guts fight of the year affair. You come out for round 5, you dab each other up, say, hey, wow, that's been amazing, let's do 5 more minutes. If you ever hug again, deduct a point. I'm sick of it. It takes me out of the fight, makes it not fun. I hate it.
12: Well, here's how justice is meted in the UFC. Dana White said, you know, after the fight, didn't love it, didn't love the competitive spirit. So my guess is Machado Gary, maybe Dana will calm down, but he may be penalized by not getting great fights and big paydays moving forward until he goes out and proves that he's a killer.
19: Yeah, there's not a lot going great for someone as good as Ian Machado Gary right now. I mean, even if he gave him the fight of the year and looked absolutely awesome, welterweight is so stacked with contenders that if you're in the back of the line, you're waiting a while, no matter how long your win streak is. Carlos Prates and Michael Morales, they showed them on the broadcast. Those two guys are lined up for title shots. You got Sean Brady back on the winning track. You got Gabriel Bonfim fighting Sean Brady coming up in a couple months. And you still have former champions like Bilal Muhammad, Leon Edwards still kind of floating around. You got hot up-and-comers like Uros Medic, who dazzled in the Serbian main event not that long ago. It's loaded, man. So you're going to need like a 5-fight win streak and all the favors to get a title shot in that division, which is a good thing that it's that competitive.
21: What'd you make of Mackenzie Dern's comments after her victory and looking ahead to Weili Zhang potentially as an opponent?
19: She has the belt. She defended it. And Weili, you know, Weili went up a weight class to try to win a title at another weight class. Wasn't successful, so she had to relinquish that belt. She'll eventually come down and fight whoever the champion is at that time. Her shadow is cast over the entire strawweight division. Yes, Mackenzie Dern is the champion. She won it fair and square. She defended it fair and square, fairly dominantly. But I don't know what the odds would be if they fight, but Weili, I imagine, a 3-1 favorite, even with that long layoff. She has just been that dominant of a fighter in that weight class. So Mackenzie Dern has the right attitude. I got the belt. I'm getting the money. They all have to come to me. But when eventually and hopefully those two collide, it's going to be Weili that people think is the favorite.
12: RJ Clifford, MMA expert, also hosts the Autumn Windbags podcast about the Raiders. Dean Thomas in the crosshairs because he had some weird comments after the fight. What do you think about what he said about his fighter, that he was Dunsky.
19: So for a guy that had incredible timing as a fighter, he has the worst PR time of a broadcaster. So for those who missed it, Dean Thomas is the head coach for Jillian Robertson, who lost to Mackenzie Dern in the in the co-main event of UFC 330. He's been training her since she was an amateur at American Top Team, and has been her primary coach for at least 6 or 7 years now. And if you ask Mackenzie Dern before the fight, she would say over half of her success is due to Dean Thomas as her coach. That's just how influential he's been. So he was part of the desk commentary, desk production broadcast crew, and also the corner for Mackenzie Dern at the exact for Jillian Robertson at the exact same event. So he cornered her in the co-main event, put on the suit, went up to the desk, and said, "I am done cornering. I am over cornering fighters. I am retiring from cornering. This is as far as Jillian's going to go, and I'm never going to do it again." Worst timing ever. The entire MMA community has just been jumping down Dean Thomas's throat and I'm with them that the timing was atrocious. But I will say this in defense of Dean Thomas. He has been hinting publicly for years and saying privately for years that he despises coaching and cornering. He doesn't want to do it anymore, but he just put so much into Jillian, and Jillian needed to hit him so much, he was going to stick around and do it. He's also a guy that will delete his social media for months at a time. He's a guy that is completely sober. And he's seen guys like Anthony Smith and Dustin Poirier, fighters that have retired and not know how to handle it, and the mental health space that we know exists in that spot. And he thinks cornering fighters is one more element that could take him down a wrong path. So, again, not a defense of the timing, but I think this is something he's wanted to do for a while for the right reasons, and he just could not pick a worse time and worst way to announce it.
12: RJ Clifford on Cofield & Company. Was the best fight of the weekend the cheesesteak eating contest? Did you even do it?
19: So there was no. So what it ended up being was a pretzel eating contest with these thick, like robust pretzels, mm-hmm. and then a shaved ice eating contest, which was just fighting brain freeze.
12: Yeah.
19: And I tell you what, man, Chris Weidman on the weigh-in show, I understand now why he was a world champion athlete. Like the way he gutted through that brain freeze, he's on his knees screaming, but he's still taking this little cardboard cup, folding it like a taco, just so we can still get the shaved ice faster into his face. Just mind over matter, man. What a hero.
12: Did you partake, or was this the on-air personalities?
19: I was the judge. I was the judge. I'm the one that had to look in their mouths when they were done and say, "Oh, nothing's still there anymore," while trying to keep my sides from splitting laughing so hard.
12: We talked about the cheesesteak eating contest and some of the special rules that were being asked for, like no cheese on the cheesesteak, and I got super pissed off after you went off the air. I was like, this is absurd. It's an insult to Philadelphia. So I'm glad you didn't do it with some cockamamie rules of no cheese on a cheesesteak.
19: If I know there's one thing where you want to stick to the rules, make sure the Constitution stays unencumbered, it would be food eating.
12: Yeah,
19: you go feel.
12: Yeah,
19: know,
12: I was
19: a purist.
12: Well,
19: you're purist.
12: I'm a purist. Was it what kind of cheese was it? Because I have learned that cheese whiz is the proper cheese for a cheesesteak. Correct.
19: It depends where you go, and everyone claims that like they have the original and they have the one. But yeah, cheese whiz is extremely common, which seems like that's a weird hill to die on. Like my cheese that comes out of an aerosol can is like the secret ingredient to what makes this correct.
12: But it's hot and liquefied, you know.
19: Yeah.
12: Autumn Windbags Podcast. RJ Clifford does that podcast. Okay, give me your impressions of the first game. Joint practice happened today. We're reading the reports on that. But what do you think of Mendoza? I saw a lot of people raving about it. And, of course, we've got national people who are like, just get him out there.
19: I thought he performed well. I said before what I wanted to see most was how he overcame adversity. Like I've seen him at practice under center. I've seen him do play action. I've seen him try to jive with his receivers and his tight ends and running backs. I really wanted, for Mendoza specifically, I really wanted to see how he overcame adversity under bright lights at that big stadium. And he did well. There were some third and longs. He was able to convert. That touchdown pass where he threaded the needle beautifully. That was a nice sign. Again, you know, I would love Cofield to come out here and get super excited about what I saw in a preseason football game, the very first one. I'm not gonna. It might be better for the audience if I did, but I just can't get too worked up about it. It's a baby step. It's an elaborate practice. I honestly learn more from the joint practices than I do from the preseason because the ones play more. So a lot to be excited about for Mendoza, but I don't think anything over the top to get jacked about.
12: How much do we take from at least some positive signs from one Jack Besh?
19: every single season there is a MVP from the preseason that you never ever hear from again, right? I'll start with that. But I will end with, he looked good. Route running was solid. He's definitely a guy that I think Clint Kubiak wants in his offense because he can block. He's just built like a small linebacker, even though he's playing wide receiver. He can play in the slot. I mean, just imagine if your targets are Brock Bowers, Michael Mayer, and Jack Besh. Like, you're going to have some great blocking downfield. Imagine being a, you know, cornerbacks and safeties, and that's who's coming to get you. I think he is perfectly suited and is in a position to succeed. It's just up to him to keep it up.
21: Less than 30 seconds left. Based on some of the performances in the preseason game, are you worried about that other cornerback spot across from Stokes?
19: Very much so. And this goes to show you that the Raiders could have easily went out there and spent $8 million, $10 million on a seven-year veteran to fill that spot, but it's not about this season. It's about moving forward. So I'm worried about it for this season, but I think there's enough different types of cornerbacks on the Raiders roster to be able to fill what they want. I don't think it's going to be a lot of growing pains this season, absolutely, but I think there's enough moving parts and enough versatility where they have a season to figure it out.
21: RJ, you rule. We'll catch up with you next Tuesday. Thank you.
19: Later, boys.
21: At RJ Clifford MMA. Really good stuff on Mixed Martial Arts and then the Autumn Windbag podcast. A big hour of UNLV football talk. Speaking of that, opener's coming up on Saturday. Check that. Two Saturdays from now. Last Saturday without football, but opener's coming up here against Memphis. We got a pair of tickets to see UNLV take on Memphis at Allegiant two Saturdays from now. Caller 7. James is going to hook you up. Caller 7, 364-1100. You want to go to the opener, UNLV taking on Memphis in a very, very pivotal game. We'll build on that. 364-1100, caller 7.
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21: I'm going to say one of the dumber things I've said on the show. I just saw breaking news, and I was just talking to the SO about this last night. Why I spend time off the show breaking down the struggles of Edwin Diaz with my Dodger friend or Dodger fan girlfriend is beyond me. And she's just like, okay. She's like, I'm a Dodger fan, but you don't need to break down that he came back too early.
28: Yeah.
21: But he's on the deal. IL. Thank you, Steve.
28: Yes.
21: Disabled list. So they brought him back too soon, and he has been a freaking disaster. And you know what this means. They do have a guy that they can shore up the bullpen with, as long as these starters stay upright. Roky Sasaki is going to go back to the bullpen. He was awesome as a closer. They're going to need him there again. And Scott was actually doing a pretty good job.
28: He will, but will he do it now? Only because Robleski just hit the IL. Otani's not pitching. Feel like you need Sasaki in your starting rotation for now?
21: Glass
28: now
21: is doing his last of four rehabs.
28: Yeah.
21: Now, that said, he could come back and throw three innings, and my back hurts again. And Snell has come back and made two starts.
28: Yeah.
21: So they're starting to fill out the rotation. But not a bad point because Otani, I don't know when they're going to try to bring him back.
12: My guess is they just give him a couple of tune-ups, like two starts before the playoffs.
28: It is crazy because I was reading this the other day. So Robleski goes, you know, on the IL with forearm inflammation, which is always pretty bad.
12: Mm-hmm.
28: But in the report, there's just like this bottom note where it's like, he doesn't really have a spot in this rotation for the playoffs. You're just like, yeah, you're right. Like, they're so deep and so good. They're just like, ah, we'll just take this guy and throw him in the bullpen.
2: Battleborn Injury Lawyers presents the Big Four at Four. Number four.
12: I don't even want to talk about the bus family thing from yesterday. I feel like every hour there was a new story coming down. How incredible was that? As we see a story that the buses are going to sell out of their remaining 17.8%. Okay, well, I guess they all decided to cash in, right? And a nice clean break with this new group with Kushner and Bob Iger. And then Jeannie comes over the top and she's like, the hell you are. You're not selling freaking this team. And then, or selling our shares. And then I see a bunch of people are like, this is Jeannie continuing to put her thumb on these dudes and they got revenge on her because they didn't need her vote. So I don't know how this is going to work out.
28: Yep.
12: But this is also, I like Jeannie, but it's also a woman who has, I don't want to say done dirty, because I also believe as a lot, the brothers don't care. They right. don't care about basketball. They're just enjoying being rich kids. But that one Jeannie quote from years ago, I think it was to Jim, you know, like, you should have never been born. Like, okay.
28: It's crazy.
12: So I could see where those guys are like, okay, now we have a chance to stick at the sis. Let's do it.
28: Yep. This whole thing is so juicy. I love it. Because at the very core of it, it's just siblings bickering with each other, it would seem. So there's no, like, you know, we talked about the sale of the Lakers and maybe the underlying aspect of it and Kushner being involved. Nope, none of that. This is just pure family drama and beef. The other part of this, where I think it was Jeannie's lawyer in the statement, alleged that the other bus members were using Shams and going back to this. Did you see the statement that he yep. put out? That's incredible. And it's just pure family pettiness. Which is insane, because, like, I have petty members of my family, but to do it to the point where you're just like, you know what, billions of dollars, we're just going to do this instead. We're going to sell our share to the team so she gets screwed over. Because I think part of it, too, is they're hoping that whatever they want to call, what's the term, memorandum of understanding, whatever it is, that she's going to be the governor for those, you know, now 4 years, maybe it's just going to dry up if they sell their shares.
12: Right. They know she wants it, yeah. And that makes her significant. I do think she is a steward to the fans, though, because we've got this. We had a new ownership group with the Lakers. Now you have another ownership group. Like, she can't guarantee anything, but at least she's around to kind of care for, you know, the Laker fandom and the roster. But I wonder if Dr. Jerry Buss were still alive. And I didn't know the guy, but I wonder how he would look at this if he would take both sides and be like, well, Jeannie, you kind of were a jerk at time to those mm-hmm. guys, or he'd look at the guys and be like, you know, I took like tens of millions of dollars, and I made you guys $10 billion plus.
28: Yep.
12: Can you not fight after I'm dead, you little bastards?
28: With this, you can fight, but just don't use this, obviously. It's a disrespect to me and my memory. It's
12: embarrassing.
28: But I'll say this. I don't know if you covered this angle. There is one person that is watching this and looking back and forth and praying to God that Jeannie Buss wins, because Rob Pelinka...
12: Oh. Yeah. I think you were going to say the Rambi.
28: No. Rob Pelinka is probably sitting there going, please, Jeannie, like, win somehow, because you're the reason why I've been employed for this long.
2: Number three.
12: Oh, I didn't get to the best question in that whole topic. Yeah. Hit number four again. We had to do an extended number four.
2: Number four.
12: What's the worst thing you've done to screw over a family member? What's the worst thing you've done to screw a family member? I couldn't think of anything.
28: I couldn't either.
12: I haven't been around my family enough. I've been gone for like 30 years,
28: actually.
12: I moved out here August 26th of 96, so that's coming up. I don't really... I don't think my younger brother would have anything. My older brother might have something, but I think it would be very minor.
28: I have something.
12: And believe me, folks, I'm fully aware that I'm an SOB,
28: yeah.
12: And I can be really mean. Believe me, that's coming up in less than five.
28: I have something, but I don't. This wasn't on purpose, right? So, like, when you screw over a family member like this, the pettiness of the buses is purposeful. They're doing this to screw Jeannie. I will say, I feel like I can tell this story. When I was a youngster, a family member of mine, I may or may not have found marijuana cigarettes in their pack of cigarettes, and then in the midst of the DARE program, freaked out and ran to tell my father.
12: Oh, wow. I guess, could there be a snitching situation?
28: Right.
12: I wasn't a big snitcher.
28: Who would do that?
12: I kind of learned early on to keep everything close to the vest, so I was not a snitcher. I still am not a snitcher.
28: I was in the midst of the DARE program.
12: And if you tell me something, then I'm not going to tell anyone. But
28: we're giving a lot of false information about marijuana and its negative side effects.
12: You were just trying to help.
28: I was trying to put them on the straight and narrow.
12: Man, look how things have turned out.
28: I would never.
12: You were doing that.
28: Yeah.
12: You. All right, number three.
3: Number three.
12: Is this Bill O'Reilly? No, but it was a good visual as a news anchor, I think, is fighting with a producer behind the scenes. We don't have the sound on this. I don't know why I'm doing the story, but it got pretty nasty. What was the weird reference in it? Was there like a Geez Louise?
28: Yeah, something like that. I think it was a JC dropped.
12: Well, there's definitely an F-bomb and a B thrown in there.
28: Yeah. Don't be a B, which is really good. Too much to the point, a producer had to come in and calm the woman down. They're like, relax.
12: What do you think of the fight in general?
28: I thought it could have gotten. I thought it should have gotten way worse. I've been in worse crap.
12: Exactly.
28: Like there, if you have something to say, we say it. All right.
12: Well, some do.
28: And I may or may not have been in one of those scraps just about a month ago in my own studio over at Eason. That's right.
12: That was a month ago.
28: Maybe 2 months ago now.
12: With someone from another show.
28: This is Paul Howard.
12: Yeah.
28: That's the story. Me and Paul were dropping F bombs and screaming at each other. Stormy was standing between us. Stormy Bonatoni.
12: Blown away, right?
28: Blown away by us calling each other the F bombs and all this. At that point, actually, it was a while ago, too, because I had, you're right, it was maybe more than a month ago, because I had my mustache, because I may or may not have been called a mustached F.
12: Ah.
28: In the
12: I don't even know what that means.
28: In the midst of this argument.
12: Because he can't grow one.
28: To which I responded, F you, and then we just started screaming at each other over, by the way, this is great, a shirt. And the dress coat at our studio. And then the next day, what's up, Paul? Hey, did you see this? Yeah, I saw that. Good.
12: For the most part, in sports talk radio, if we bicker, it's usually handled within a show, and HR doesn't have to come in. Here's the story, and you can go watch this up on TMZ, with an anchor fighting with a producer and calling her names. Now that someone put that out publicly, that will have to go to HR. Mm-hmm. And who do you think put it out publicly? Mm-hmm. I would have to think the producer stuck it to her.
28: Oh, yeah.
12: And found a way to leak it to TMZ.
28: That's a good point. I mean, it wasn't, but it's so somewhat mundane.
12: I think.
28: I mean, but you're right, because there's a
12: I'm
28: lot of
12: I'm not
28: going to
12: say guys versus women. I think, and we're in a testosterone-driven deal here.
28: Yeah.
12: There is bickering and yelling at each other. That, like you said, that whole thing with that lady and her producer pales in comparison.
28: I mean, I would also say, too, you'd be surprised. There's a lot of videos that pop up on the internet that make the person look awful, but it's that person who uploaded it because they just believe they're so in the right.
12: Mm-hmm.
28: Now, everybody's going to agree with me, of course. When, you probably shouldn't have that big of an ego.
3: Number two.
12: So if you missed the 3 o'clock hour, we had in John Cesenti, and we were pointing out that there was a weird story in the RJ saying the Las Vegas Bowl might be done because they just signed a deal. It's only a one-year deal instead of the traditional 5 or 6 year deal. They were down a little bit of money. LVCVA put up $1.5 million. Cesenti explained all the different things, and a lot of the points in the story were kind of ridiculous. I explained it earlier that we're now getting a light shined on access journalism, and there's different kinds of access journalism. There's content creators who are new to this whole field, and because they want access, they're going to go out there and never ask good questions, and they're usually going to kiss the ass of the coach and the players and the program. But then there's also high-level access journalism, which is trying to get scoops. And I do think we have someone locally who practices that in Mick Akers. And I say names on the air, so come at me. I saw a great takedown, and it's been happening a lot lately with Adam Schefter.
28: Mm-hmm.
12: And now I think this person sort of extrapolated some information that wasn't included. But they talked about the Baker Mayfield deal that Schefter pitched. Well, in an appearance on the McAfee show, Schefter had talked about how the Buccaneers have all the leverage. And what he didn't point out was that Baker Mayfield absolutely cannot be kept by the Buccaneers. And if they want to keep him, they have to renegotiate a deal. Because of the 3 void years, if they actually gave him a franchise tag, right, and he got like $47 million, the cap number would be his void number plus the franchise tag number, which is $77 million. The whole point was Schefter has a history of being very organization friendly.
28: Mm-hmm.
12: And why is that?
28: Well, because that's where he gets his access.
12: That's where he gets his scoops. Yep. And I'm seeing a guy in college football. Listen, I'm not a bootlicker. And I try to cover 50-50. I'll admit, I actually skew more towards the players. But in the case of this Josh Pate guy, who you're going to get more and more exposure to, he is a bootlicker. He is a coach guy. So is John Rothstein.
28: Mm-hmm.
12: And it's for you to judge when you digest media where people are, if their stuff is agenda-driven.
28: Right.
12: I don't get this whole, even if you're close to a program, I don't get this whole, I'm not going to cover both sides of the story. It doesn't make sense to me at all.
28: Mm-hmm.
12: And you saw it the other day. Let me get your reaction. So we played some audio yesterday. I was asking Dan Mullen about the Memphis quarterback battle, Aaron Noland and Marcus Stokes. Hey, coach, their coach isn't going to announce who the starter is going to be until the day of the game. What do you think about that? There's a purpose to my question. Like, I know it can be viewed as a dopey question. Mullen starts to look around, and he's answering it. And basically, his answer is, like, I would do the same thing. He should do that. And someone else in the media starts answering the question with him. And I looked at the person, and I did what I do in studio a lot of times. Like, I'll admit, I'm not the most, you know, delicate in these situations, and I put up a stop sign. And I was like, no.
28: Mm-hmm.
12: Was that the wrong approach?
28: No, I don't think so. I mean,
12: I'm not there. Like, I have a relationship with coaches and players. I'm not there to be their friend. Because eventually we're not going to be friends, because you're going to have to tell the truth about something, right? They move on. You give an opinion. They get fired. It's like, we're not here to be friends. So being all chummy and answering the question that another media person is asking, what are you doing?
28: Well, that to me is just
12: about... We got to pal up with the coach that much? Like, he's going to remember that?
28: Right. Well, I mean, outside of just the aspect of trying to pal up with the coach, I just think that it's... Look, we know what the decorum is in scrums like that. You're going to hear some... Maybe if you personally just don't even agree with the question. You don't comment on it or anything like that. You're not asked the question. You're not being covered. That's not the way these things work. And that's how it should go.
12: I don't get it.
28: So to offer your own commentary on a question, when I'll say this because I'll say it about myself. We, as the media, don't ask the greatest questions all the time. We're not all batting 1,000.
12: Huh.
28: So if you're ever in a situation
12: where
28: you ask a stupid question, which I'm sure, again, because all of us do it, you will, you would not want someone to commentate on your own question. So why offer it? I think that's just the basic aspect of this job.
12: Big story today at number one, but we'll get to it in a little while later in the show, is UNLV has added another player to their basketball roster, and you and I are going to talk about the football roster is expanding and expanding.
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12: All right, rolling towards the halfway point of Cofield and Company here on a Tuesday. John Von Tobel is here. James, Steve Cofield. Kind of a lousy week for death, celebrity, and otherwise. And I had someone close to me pass away, and then I'm always blown away if someone has, like, they lay down a real legacy, and you see all these great messages. So I had a guy that I was one of the first guys I worked for in the business, Greg Tofaro, pass away, and I was like, oh, my God, look at how much people love this guy, how much he helped people in journalism. And oftentimes when people pass away at the celebrity level, I don't really process immediately, like, what the impact was. I'm well aware of who Tommy John is. I'm well aware of Tommy John's surgery, but there was so much stuff that came out the last couple of days on Tommy John. And Ray Cleaver's a guy who follows baseball as closely as anyone, was an umpire for a long time. And right before we get to all the nitty-gritty of sports gambling, Ray's coming up here in a couple minutes. You're young, so I don't know, outside of what, the Tommy John surgery, how much do you know about Tommy John?
13: Nothing.
12: Right? Was a guy who kind of had to be reborn with this revolutionary surgery. I mean, hell, I even saw one of my friends, Brandon Tierney, who does radio in New York. He had surgery on his elbow, and he was like, thanks for allowing me to have my baseball career go on. I'm like, oh, my God, I didn't think of everyone who's ever gotten it.
13: Yeah.
12: Probably owes him a little bit that he took the chance. Ray Cleaver's with us. As, I know Ray has some good thoughts about Tommy John, who just passed away. What's up, Ray?
14: Hey, how we doing, guys? Good to talk to you.
12: Yeah, give us your recollection of who Tommy John was and if you had any contact with him.
14: Well, let me tell you, I got a good Tommy John story. 1989, I was working American League spring training, and I was stationed in Fort Lauderdale. And It was my first.

0: time behind the plate. I went to Fort Lauderdale where the Yankees played, and I showed up early because I was working with three veteran American League umpires that day, and I was behind the plate, and I walked in the umpire's room, and I was the first one there. And there was a guy sitting in the umpire's room, and I said, "Am I in the wrong room?" And he goes, "Oh, no, no, you must be right. Have a seat." I just always come over to the umpire's room, and he introduced himself, and it was Tommy John. And so we talked a little bit, and then I was working with Steve Palermo, Al Clark, and the late, great Kenny Kaiser. And they walked in the room, and they walked in like Tommy was one of the umpires, and just, "Hey, how you doing, Tommy? What's going on?" So we get out on the field, and I turned to Palermo, and I said, "Hey, Stevie, what's the deal with Tommy John?" And he goes, "Oh, he comes in the umpire's room every game. He says he doesn't like talking to the players. He just loves being around the umpires and having real talk. And he would talk about restaurants and what bottle of wine was hot and, you know, how he was doing. And he tells the joke all the time about when Dr. Frank Job performed the first ever Tommy John surgery before he put him under. Tommy said, "Can you give me a Koufax fastball?" And later on, he said, "Dr. Job misunderstood me because he gave me Mrs. Koufax's fastball."
1: Hmm.
0: Well, it turns out, I got the news on Sunday. I'm in California right now, and I got the news on the way down that he had passed away, and I literally had tears running down my face. I got to know him very well through the spring that year, and he was absolutely one of the best people. Not only was he a terrific baseball pitcher, 288 wins, 26 seasons, not in the Hall of Fame, and if for nothing else, for the Tommy John surgery, should be in the Hall of Fame. Everybody knows what it is, how many careers it's saved. But he not only was a great pitcher, but he was absolutely a great person. Every player I came across in my career, somebody had something bad or something good to say about him. With Tommy John, I swear I never heard a bad thing about him. Absolutely a terrific person. May he rest in peace. And I'll never forget that day walking in the locker room, and it was just me and Tommy John, and he was just sitting there like he was one of the guys.
1: Rick Cleaver's with us. William Hill, he's an odds maker with William Hill, joins us every Tuesday. Talking some odds, I like looking up the odds after something like the AP Top 25 rankings come out. Give me your reaction to the AP poll and any significance that it does have.
0: Well, first of all, I always have a problem with preseason polls because if you're not listed there, the uphill battle that you have to go through to get into the top 10 or 12 to make the playoffs is almost insurmountable unless you run the table. Everything's based on these polls, and teams play late at night, and they can't tell me that all these voters are seeing these teams play. Now, on a side note, in the last 22 years, 21 of the number one ranked teams did not win the title. So, in other words, you can eliminate Ohio State as I'm sitting here looking at the top 25 right. AP poll. Ohio State is the number one team in the country, and if you look at their schedule, we were sitting around work the other day, and we all made our bold predictions. And one of the guys says, "My bold prediction is Ohio State doesn't make the playoffs." And you know what? That's wow. Not far-fetched if you look at their schedule. They go to Texas. They go to Indiana. They play Oregon at home. Their schedule is really a killer. And if they get upset somewhere along the way, they do go to Iowa. If they got upset, and don't even mention the Ohio State-Michigan game at the end of the year, obviously they're going to be heavily favored in that. But if they get upset along the way, an 8-4 Ohio State team does not make the playoffs, and it's only plus 260 that they don't. So the fact, I don't know. My bold prediction was Indiana runs it back again. They win it all again. I think their roster's better this year. They're ranked sixth. You're telling me they're not one of the five best teams in the country? Oregon, number two. We've all seen the act before. I love Dan Lanning, but somewhere along the way, they're going to trip up. Georgia, Notre Dame should go 12-0 with the schedule that they got, but If they go 11-1, they'll lose probably home field advantage in the playoffs. I'm just not a big fan of the early AP poll. I don't know. How do you guys feel about everything with the top 10 in college football?
2: I think generally you're right when it comes to the rankings. They do set a precedent that is hard to kind of break from, and they like to say that the CFP rankings are different, but they don't. They still build on what the AP poll had but prior to it. So it's somewhat difficult, which is why you see certain teams and certain conferences not have these preseason rankings anymore because they don't want the preconceived notions, but it's a little difficult. But you mentioned being a big fan of things. It does seem that NFL preseason betting, bettors are a big fan of this. How has that looked over there?
0: Oh, my God. It really, I mean, this isn't just us. I've read articles after articles that the preseason NFL football is surpassing the NBA playoffs. That, to me, is a bit mind-boggling, but I see the bets on a daily basis, and I have to agree that they just never stop. People love football. They love betting on it. Doesn't matter who's starting, who's playing. They're just going to bet on it. I mean, let's face it, the Jets went from a 1.5-point underdog last week to a 6-point favorite.
1: Yep.
0: That takes a lot of action to move a game 7.5 points. I know it's the preseason, so we're more aggressive in moves, but you'll never see that during the regular season. You might see a 1.5, maybe 2. Injury news might go 4, unless it's a Mahomes or some top quarterback. Josh Allen getting hurt, then it'd be 7 or 8. But, I mean, in all honesty, the action, everybody wants to talk football. Everybody.
2: Well, it's a good point you bring up that Jets game because it might have moved that way, and then they lost 24-16. These line moves have not been very accurate. I would assume that you guys are enjoying it because you made a killing in the first week of the preseason.
0: Yes, we are.
2: You can pat yourself
0: yes,
2: on the back.
0: Enjoy.
2: You're rolling in the dough, right?
0: But
2: everyone gets a new Cadillac.
0: There's no doubt that we like it. But the whole thing is if people would understand to have faith in the market, but have faith in the bookmakers too.
2: Yeah.
0: I mean, we're not like we don't just pick a number and throw darts against a wall and come up with a line. I mean, there's a lot of research and a lot of analytics and a lot of people that are involved in coming up with these lines. When a line moves that far, you have to go, okay, now wait a minute. The books had this as a 1.5-point dog on the Jets. Now it's 6 points. Who do I want to side with? The market movers in an early preseason or the books who set the line originally? I don't know. It kind of bugs me when I see people doing that. There are guys who make a living just going off the opening line and the line moves and going against them. So I'm not saying that's a surefire system, and you know, there won't be many Cadillacs going around if everybody followed that. I'll put it that way.
2: 30 seconds left, Ray. Are you getting any kind of swift action on Raiders and Texans? Texans right now in the preseason and this game on Thursday, 1.5.
0: Not so much, but I did want to ask both of you a question quickly on the Raiders. How many games do you really think that Cousins is going to start based on their schedule? And I'm going somewhere with this, and I'll be as quick as possible.
2: I say at least 6 or 7, and if they're a disaster, then they'll pull the plug. But I think if they're okay, then Mendoza doesn't play until week 9.
0: Okay, if they're 2-5 after 7 games, that means Mendoza would play 10 games, in my opinion. Mm. His over-under is 2,200 yards passing. That's 220 a game. I'm just wondering if the line hasn't dropped too much, that now isn't the time to bet over on Fernando Mendoza.
2: Fernando Mania. People are getting it. Fernando Mania. Ray, we appreciate it. We'll talk to you next Tuesday. See you, buddy.
0: Have a great week, guys. Good talking to you.
2: Pro Pick'em Contest is open. 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
3: 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The 4:40 start with Perkins and Lynch going at it in Kansas City. Game two of the series last night. Another one of those games for Mason Barnett. Did not pitch well. This part of the show is brought to you by our friends at Jackson's Bar and Grill, 6020 West Flamingo. You know them as the home of the best value steak in town. $22 on the garlic marinated bistro filet, or $22 on the 1-pound ribeye with the sides, the fixins. You're all set there, and Chef Lonnie's in there hand cutting the steaks each morning. So, a national reputation Jackson's has as a top 7 value steak under $30, according to Tasting Table. And now they've got a limited time menu that includes a grilled chicken Caesar salad. They've added street tacos to the menu. Sandwiches that include pulled pork and chicken club. They've got a grilled chicken plate and then a broken leg of lamb. And as they describe it in the Rodney Dangerfield style, I'll tell you, my neighborhood is tough. I didn't do a good Rodney there, but it's a limited time menu at Jackson's Bar and Grill. They keep adding things, and go in and check out the dessert board, 24/7 happy hour, great breakfast as well. It's Jackson's at Flamingo and Jones. You know, during the breaks, I will look up at our TVs that have sports on, and I'll see the ticker on the bottom, and we've got MLB Network on, and it was just like, A's injury, A's sent down, A's injury, A's. I'm like, come on. Barnett got sent down, and now Soderstrom, hip, he's Dunsky. It's just a freaking mash unit. And I don't blame them for shutting things down. Mm-hmm. You can sort of benefit from this, certainly in the draft. By the way, if you'd like to be critical on the A's, go ahead and do so, John, because I was talking about access journalism. I was thinking about the way some people in the media in town kiss the ass of the A's. We run the games. We don't get calls if we get into them a little bit. Now, what we don't do here is, I'm not mother-blanking John Fisher. Like, he's not getting personal. But these organizations don't, most of them, don't give a rat's ass if you say something critical. And how could you not have some critique of what the A's have done? They've fallen apart here. They're, what, 49-76? They just fired the GM.
4: Yeah.
3: Well, mutual parting of the ways.
4: Yeah. And if the criticism is based in facts and reality, then you have no choice but to accept it. And let's be honest, this season has been a nightmare from an injury and availability standpoint at many different positions. The downfall started before the injuries really started to take place. So that's part of what this is. They deserve some criticism for that. But it's hard, and there's a fine balance for a team like this where you're watching and you're going, all right, like you said, it's beneficial from a draft standpoint, and it's beneficial as well to an extent to watch some guys go out there and maybe try, but there's a fine balance to that and watching a Mason Barnett go out there and just get knocked around and have his entire persona and his spirit just get crushed start after start after start. And just being like, all right, there's a difference between taking your lumps and just being beaten.
3: Yeah.
4: And let's just send you back down to see if you can get some of that confidence back.
3: The experiment as a starter did not work. I don't know if that's the end of it, but that guy's got stuff on top of stuff. He should be a decent reliever, so we'll see if they can get him right before the end of the season. What happened with the Field of Dreams game? I saw some mocking, the Shoeless Joe Jackson thing and the whatever, going back to the movie and, you know, FanDuel and DraftKings up on the wall. I don't care. I saw those visuals. Like,
5: oh, really? Look at this.
4: I didn't see any of that.
3: Oh, yeah.
4: I just saw
3: one of the things that came out of the game. What happened?
4: So the viewership was pretty down here. And this was the debut.
3: By the way, where was it on?
4: Yeah.
3: When was it? I mean, again, baseball's marketing sometimes.
4: It was on Netflix. They only averaged 1.66 million viewers, so not particularly great. Here's the thing. If you build it, they will come. That's a good reference, right? NFL does fine on Netflix, and I'm not comparing Major League Baseball to the NFL, but the whole point is if people want to watch it, they'll find it. I think there's a couple of things. First off, Phillies and Twins, that's a weird, like, pairing. Who cares about that? There's nothing really there. And also, I'm sorry, man, it's 2026. Can we stop? This is baseball's biggest fault. Mm-hmm. Who cares about Field of Dreams? Yeah. Who cares? Why is this still a thing? Why are you still trying to do this?
3: You hated Rocky. I can't imagine you like Field of Dreams. You don't have a sentimental bone in your body. We got to take a time out. We'll build on this with John.

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19: All right, rolling towards 5 o'clock hour. We got more updates on crazy college basketball moves with the 5-5 thing and the court system seemingly suggesting that everyone who is a 5-5 22er is eligible to play college hoops. So it's going to be a lot of school scooping guys up. UNLV did today, but we'll get back to that in about 10 minutes. It is our ESPN Reno Hour. It's brought to you by Battleborn Injury Lawyers. 766-1400 is a call from anywhere in the state of Nevada number. Let's go down to Southern California, where we always check in with dudes from the Sporting Tribune. John Browner is one of those guys. John, how are you, buddy?
20: I'm good, man. How are you?
19: I'm good. You got to jump in on the conversation here, because as an old man, I kind of understand what John Von Tobel was just saying, but you're in the same age bracket as John. John, explain baseball's failures to move out of the ancient times and their insistence on playing this Field of Dreams game, which apparently turned out to be a ratings flop.
20: Yeah, John, so most recently they just had the Netflix special game between the Phillies and the Twins, where it was a Field of Dreams-themed game. They played in the cornfields of, like, Dyersfield, Iowa, or whatever the hell it's called. and only 1.6 million people watched. And my whole thing is baseball continues to shoot itself in the foot by appealing to 70-plus-year-olds. And instead of trying to get some of the young audience to care, if you're 23, why do you care about a movie with Kevin Costner that came out 20 years before you were born?
6: The best part about the Field of Dreams game was Tim Anderson. That was the highlight of his career, and that was the last time this thing was important. I don't understand the reach for nostalgia consistently by the people who run baseball. Of all the games, the one thing I will give baseball credit for, if they've been the quickest on their feet to move with the pitch clock, mm-hmm. to move with the strike zone as of late, and instead of capitalizing on that, they're trying to force feed people who are actually being force fed in nursery homes to keep up with these traditions. I just don't get it. I don't understand it. I think that the idea of them trying to constantly, you know, hang on to the past is really hurting their future. Like, no one cares about the Field of Dreams game unless you were one of the people that were alive when it came out in theaters.
20: I'm with you. It seems like it's one step forward, two steps back. To your point, it's a very good – baseball deserves credit for moving forward with the strikes, the ability to challenge balls and strikes and the pitch clock, and more people are watching because of it. But then it's like, you know what? No, then we got to get back. We got to get these 80-year-olds back because they're angry about this thing. It's absolutely insane to me that they continue to do this. And look at the NBA. People criticize Silver for a lot of different things, and he deserves it. But, John, he at least tries different things, and he wants to see what sticks and what doesn't. And some of these things have sticked. The play-in tournament has stuck and has looked pretty good. And some of the things that they have tried have worked out to get in new audiences.
6: If the NBA is practicing, if we're going to fail, fail fast.
20: Yep.
6: That's one thing I learned in business. If you're going to fail, fail fast and then move on to the next thing. And the NBA does that. Baseball, I don't know how many swings and misses, you know, ironically, that they want to take with this Field of Dreams thing. But hopefully this is a lesson to Rob Manfred and the people who are in power to move along, man. Move along. And I would include the All-Star Game festivities that they have, too. The Home Run Derby, it's over. It goes by the way of the dunk contest. You don't need these things anymore. And the players don't appear to care about them. So why do you keep dragging us, the fan, through the mud with these things? It just doesn't make any sense.
7: People in my age group and older love sports movies like Rocky and Field of Dreams. Von Tobel across the way doesn't like either. He got a rash of crap.
20: Well, to be fair, I haven't seen Field of Dreams, so I have no...
7: Oh, you haven't?
20: No. Well, of course not. Why would I have watched that?
7: This is an all-time sports classic. I'll take your word for it. Browner?
6: If Rocky's a classic to you, are you going to watch the Rocky new movie that is about the story of Rocky making the movie Rocky, if you can follow?
7: I will watch... Von Tobel went on just a tirade a couple weeks ago and then got blistered by guys my age who were hurling insults left and right at him.
20: John, I'll just say this. I tweeted out, because that exact movie you're talking about, I retweeted the trailer, and I'm paraphrasing. I said, oh, wow, they're making a bad movie about making a bad movie. I'm out. Oh, I'm not going to watch this. Rocky sucks. I hated the first Rocky movie.
7: And guys get so bent out of shape. I mean, it's unbelievable. The emotional core struck.
6: Bro, the first Rocky doesn't hold up. I'm sorry. I got to agree.
7: Thank you.
6: The first Rocky does not hold up over time. Now, the Rocky with the Russian in it, Rocky that's 4. Timeless.
7: It is timeless.
6: That's a great movie. That's one of the greatest sports movies of all time. Rocky 2 is pretty good, too. But Rocky 1 does not hold up. Man, if you try to watch Rocky 1 right now, you will fall asleep.
7: What's more intense in terms of hatred? John Von Tobel with Rocky or the Bus Boys with Genie? Because this has gotten, I mean, I knew they had problems. Holy crap, John. What is going on with the buses?
6: I talked about this earlier on my show today. I used to fight with my sister in-house like strangers. Hmm. You would think I was 12, and at the time all these fights happened, she was 17, and we would brawl. You know, no weight class. No, nothing. We going at it until mom comes home. The Lakers children, the bus children, didn't learn you don't fight outside the house. Like, this is pathetic. This is utterly pathetic. And this is just the boys getting revenge because Genie found a way to boot them and take control of the franchise again. The 18% that they own, which gives her the ability to be the governor, the boys want to hurt her by losing that. This provision in the sale of Mark Walters, who, by the way, at some point we'll get to that, but the Mark Walters portion of this is what brought this back up. When the team was sold to Mark Walters, there was a stipulation in the contract that if he sells, they have the opportunity to piggyback on the sale. And that's what they're doing. And I don't think it's about money. I think they hate her. I think they genuinely hate their sister because of what she did to them. And now they're trying to get payback because of that.
7: Have you talked to a Lakers fan who actually sides with the boys?
6: I have not talked to a single solitary Laker fan that cares about this at all.
7: Nah.
6: They're more concerned about, you know, the Snowtime version of the Lakers, not what's happened on the Real Housewife of the Lakers. Like this, I understand why Jeannie is hanging on to this. To be perfectly honest with you, if Jeannie loses this, I think Jeannie loses her sense of worth in Los Angeles. You know, she never produced any movies. She doesn't have any outside business like most of these people who now own NBA teams. They own multiple things, so they have another thing they can focus on. The Buss family has been the Lakers, and the Lakers has been the Buss family for longer than I've been alive. And now that's about to go away because she's going to lose this case. Regardless of what she says, it's going to go to arbitration, and they're going to say, yeah, we might have messed up, but you sold the team to somebody who bought the team with stolen money. That's far worse than us drafting Lonzo Ball.
20: Speaking of the construction of the Snowtime Lakers, is the constructor, Rob Pelinka, desperately hoping that Jeannie Buss sticks around so he is not out of a job?
6: Oh, buddy, he's fired. He's fired. The second that this thing changed hands and Mark Walters turns it over to Bob Iger and Josh Kushner and they gave Jeannie Buss the wink, wink, nod, nod, that, yeah, you can keep the role. Bob Iger's exact words were, if anything changes. Mm-hmm. Now, that could be the weather. That could be the day. That could be the time. That could be anything. It was so vague when he made this announcement, like, oh, yeah, that's if nothing changes, yeah, that's fine. And guess what changed? They drug their business out in public. All this is just silly. Rob Pelinka is going to go by the wayside because I think Snowtime's going to fail. It's going to get hot and Snowtime's going to melt. Mm-hmm. Right somewhere in on the beach somewhere in Santa Monica, and this thing will be over with.
7: He's up on socials at Browner's Podcast on Twitter, John Browner Podcast on IG. You threw out the line about Mark Walter and stolen money. Is anyone going to bring up the fact that Adam Silver right now seems to be in a period of weakness? And I'm not saying that he has the final say on selling a team, but you know, as they finalized this thing, if I'm correct, the feds were, like, raiding the guy's plane and taking his laptop and phone. Should someone have put a stop to this a while back?
6: How could he? Mark Walters came in the NBA and was already one of the more richer owners that they have. Yeah. So all Adam Silver works for the owners. They really have all the power. They tell him what to do. They just do it as a collective group. And Mark Walters was a liked guy around much of the circles. They sold the team, which felt like insider trading to me, but I'm not a stock guy, but they sold the team to somebody who was already in a pipeline to buy the Vegas team. So if you're asking me, Vegas dodged a bullet by having Bob Iger and Josh Kushner take over the Lakers, because I think what's happening to Mark Walters will happen to a lot of other owners in professional sports. Because if you remember about a decade ago, guys like Mark Walters start buying a lot of sports teams. And they were all, in my opinion, allegedly, all kind of stringing this money together in the same way that Mark Walters was. And I think this is going to come to light on a lot of these teams, depending on how Mark Walters, you know, gets prosecuted.
7: Right. Well, I've been saying it all along, you know, story going back months and months and months. Like, we have to be, not that we have saying it, but we have to be very careful in Vegas which billionaire, which private equity, which mysterious billionaire buys our NBA club, because you don't want an owner who doesn't care, and certainly one who's going to be in financial trouble. So I hadn't thought of that, but maybe we did dodge a bullet avoiding Iger.
6: You dodged two bullets, by the way. You dodged two bullets because Marion Adelson bought the Dallas Mavericks. You also did not want her owning a team either.
7: No, good. You can finish.
6: No, I know that she's got a lot of, you know, a property and business in Vegas. But look at what's happened to the Dallas Mavericks since she's took over. Mm-hmm. I mean, you have to be honest with what has happened to that organization since that family took over. It's going completely down the tubes, and Mark Cuban had that thing running like a fine-tuned machine. So there's a lot of politics in NBA ownership, and we're just seeing behind the curtain whether it be the Clippers or whether it be the Lakers or whether it be the Mavericks.
19: In your neck of the woods in the NFL, did the Chargers blow it here by not bringing back old man Keenan Allen at 35 years old? He was pretty good last year, and he was a safety blanket with 81 catches for Herbert.
6: Nah, man, that offense finna look something similar to what you see in San Francisco. It's finna look similar to what you see already in Los Angeles, but on the other side of town with the Rams. Keenan Allen's ability to catch on third down is he's one of the best to do it, but also his time is over. Keenan Allen has been a great player for the San Diego Chargers and then for the Los Angeles Chargers. His number should be talked about going up in a ring of honor. I just don't know if he and what he can offer the team now is worth much of anything with now the way that the offense is being ran.
19: Last one, less than a minute left. A lot of us are watching because it's a crazy battle. Shador and Deshaun go at it for the Browns starting quarterback job. Where are you?
6: Listen, I'm just glad Kevin Stefanski's gone and everybody gets the first shot. I whoever wins, wins. I think any snap that you give Deshaun Watson is a waste of time, and you're just trying to prove that you didn't sink a $200 million contract into him. You have all these picks next year. The best thing that you can do is see if Shador can actually play. And if he can, then you use those picks to make a haul of picks like we've never seen. But they're the Browns, and they're not going to do that. Deshaun Watson is going to win the job, and then it's all going to blow up in their face.
19: John, 20 seconds left. Tell people in Vegas who already know about Sporting Tribune about what you guys are doing with Sporting Trib Live on radio and the web.
6: 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As of right now, we're on in Hawaii. We've got a lot of stations, and we're also starting a podcast network, visual and downloadable, so you'll be able to hear from a lot of the young guys that we're grooming, and we got talent coming, and we can't wait for you guys to hear it.
19: John, you're awesome. Thank you.
6: Thank you.
19: There he is, John Browner, covering things in Southern California. We check in with the Sporting Trib folks a couple times a week. Of course, our buddy Arash Markazi is on Wednesdays. All right, big news around UNLV basketball, adding a player. Big news around New Mexico football, one of the chief rivals of UNLV. And more Keenan Allen, the Colts. 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
19: Lots of NFL to get to this hour. We're going to check in A-Town, Houston. Brandy Flores, LVSN reporter, was out at the joint practice today. We'll be out there for the preseason game on Thursday. Raiders and Texans. A lot of storylines. Fernando Mania going down in the national media. People wondering, when is he going to play? They have a plan. We're going to get into the plan again. Repeat the plan again so that you understand it. John Von Tobel across the way. It's Cofield. I'll come out with an NFL nugget because we just mentioned it and I wanted to build on it. I think Keenan Allen is a good signing for a Colts team that's a little beat up at wide receiver. Now, will he do the same thing that he did last year where he had 81 catches? Probably not. I mean, I would say the biggest challenge now is making sure that he can stay upright for 12 to 14 games. But as a stopgap, like, what's the latest with Pierce?
0: Oh, he's still hurt. He's not available. Yeah.
19: Not the same player either. I'm not saying they are.
0: No, of course. No, look, the lack of excitement that you hear from me is mainly just the referendum on where the Colts are at as a team with their wide receiver room. You've probably looked this up, but outside of Alec Pierce, can you name another Colts wide receiver? You driving, you listening, can you name anybody? At this time last year, you were going into a season with A.D. Mitchell, Alec Pierce, Michael Pittman, and Josh Downs as your top four with Tyler Warren. Now, with Pierce currently sidelined, you have Keenan Allen, who you just signed on August 18th, Josh Downs, Ashton Doolin, Nick Westbrook-Ikhine, Anthony Gould, Laquon Treadwell, anybody still in the league? Like, this is not a good wide receiver room at all. And so they have let this position group deteriorate over the course of the calendar year to the point where on August 18th, they're like, holy smokes, let's go get Keenan Allen and hope he can offer us something. Because here's the thing, and I'll tie this into Za'Darius Smith, who got signed today, too, by the Atlanta Falcons, edge rusher.